0: I'm calling from Darwin.
1: Oh, right. Elsie, how old are you, Elsie?
0: Good. I mean, I'm 8.
1: You're 8. Uh-huh. And tell me about you and Darwin and what you're doing and how come you rang.
0: So we were just listening to Macca and I asked my dad if I could call and then we just called.
1: Well, I'm very glad you did, Elsie. How long, you've always lived in Darwin, have you, or you've moved there recently or what?
0: I've moved here and I've been here for like 3 years.
1: Uh-huh. So you're 8 years old. So and how? Where were you from, Elsie?
0: Victoria.
1: Uh-huh. So you're a long way from Victoria. So is it nice in living in Darwin? Do you like it?
0: Yeah.
1: You've had a lot of rain this year, didn't you? A big rainfall, a big wet, as they call it.
0: And a cyclone.
1: Yeah, and a cyclone. Yes, but I think I just spoke to Jeff in Darwin a little while ago. And he said you had 2.4 metres of rain this year, and it's usually about 1.8. So that's a lot of rain, every day. So how did you cope with that, Elsie? Was that all right?
0: Yeah, but it was really cold.
1: Elsie, it's not... Elsie, yeah, well, I suppose it was cold for you, but you come from Victoria. That's where it's cold. It can be cold, Elsie. But anyway, yeah, you thought it was really cold, did you?
0: We also have sports day this week on Friday and Thursday.
1: Uh-huh. What school do you go to, Elsie? What's it called?
0: Driver Primary.
1: Primary school, and you're in year five, would that be right? Six? Five?
0: No, I'm in year three.
1: In year three?
0: Yeah.
1: Gee, there you go. And you like school?
0: Yeah, it's really fun.
1: Mm-hmm. And why did you move to Darwin? Dad moved there for a job, did he, or...?
0: Nah, they just moved there because they were sick of the weather.
1: Oh, dear, oh, dear. Well, and it's been good. And everybody, how many in your family, Elsie? There's you and Mum and Dad and...
0: And my brother and sister, so that's five.
1: Five of you. And everybody's enjoying the Darwin deal. What do you do? Do you go out fishing? What do you do in Darwin?
0: Well, we just hang out and we go camping and... Sometimes we go fishing and out to Dundee for a little bit.
1: Well, sounds very interesting. We might come to Darwin this year. Look, I'm looking at around July or something or August. And if we do, Elsie, we should bump into one another, eh?
0: Yeah.
1: That'd be fun. So, and your brothers and sister are older than you or younger than you?
0: My sister is younger than me and my brother is older.
1: Uh-huh. So, well, that's a big move, isn't it? Very exciting to go from... where did you live in Victoria, Elsie?
0: Ararat.
1: Ararat, yeah, no Ararat. And you just made the move, eh, because the weather got you down?
0: Yeah.
1: Oh, there you go. What's your favourite thing to do in around the place, Elsie?
0: My favourite thing is to play on the trampoline and ride my bike.
1: Uh-huh.
0: And read a lot.
1: Well, it's flat in Darwin too, isn't it? You don't have a lot of hills and things like that, so that's all right for riding your bike.
0: Yeah.
1: Yeah, all right. And the markets are very good in Darwin, aren't they? They're interesting.
0: Yeah, they're really cool.
1: Yeah, I went to the market. We were there last year. Was it last year? I'm not sure. I think it was last year. Or might have been the year before. Time flies. But, yeah, and it's always interesting. You go to Darwin and there's people from all over the place and you meet people. I love it. We're coming back. I'll meet you in Darwin. Elsie, I'll give you a call. As they say in the taxi, I'll ring on approach, okay?
0: Yeah.
1: Who's that in the background? Is that Mum?
0: It's the dogs.
1: How many dogs you got?
0: Two.
1: Two dogs, all right. Elsie, lovely to talk to you, and thanks for ringing from Darwin. Whereabouts in Darwin do you live?
0: In Farrah.
1: In Farrah. All right. Nice to talk to you. And say hello to the family, and we'll see you in Darwin sometime.
0: Yeah, thank you.
1: Okay, good on you. Bye.
0: Bye.
1: Bye. See, she's 8 years old, and she talks like a... She talks like a politician, if you know what I mean. She's got it. G'day, this is Macca.
2: Hello, Macca. It's Louise calling. How are you?
1: Good, Louise. Yep.
2: That's good. Macca, I just wanted to talk to you about the Bilby Art Trail in Charleville.
1: Right.
2: I've just been out to Charleville, and the Charleville Cultural District Association organised 6 large concrete bilbies, and they put it out for all artists to come and submit a design to paint the bilbies.
1: Mm-hmm.
2: And I was fortunate enough to be one of the 6 chosen to paint a concrete bilby. So I've just been out to Charleville to do that. And what an absolutely fantastic experience it's been.
1: So bilbies are pretty straight up and down, but if you've been putting spots and stripes and things on them or whatever?
2: Well, more or less, they created 6 concrete buildings that are about a metre high and a metre long.
1: Mm.
2: And I had to submit a design, which was stars for the Cosmos Centre and gum leaves for the Moreton Bay Ash. And I went out there and painted the bilby over the last 4 days. So it turned out absolutely magnificent. And there are 5 other artists due to arrive over the next 6 weeks to paint their bilby as well. Then once the bilbies are finished, they will be put in locations around Charleville for people to actually see them. And that for it creates the bilby art trail.
1: The bilby art trail. Well,
2: yes.
1: The other week I spoke to a truck driver who's taking a couple of giant Carnaby's cockatoos, and they were about, 7 metres? No, it wouldn't have been 7 metres. But anyway, they were there, but I think they're just dark. I don't think they're going to paint them, but maybe that's a good idea to paint them. But is there going to be a plain old bilby like they used to be, or are they all going to be decorated?
2: No, they're all going to be decorated, and there's some fantastic designs that the artists have come up with. And, of course, we have to reproduce that onto the bilby. And then on National Bilby Day, on the second Sunday of September, there'll be a big launch and opening to publicise the bilbies.
1: Well, it sounds like it's all happening in Barkie.
2: Yes.
1: All right, Louise. So you've been involved in art for all your life, have you, Louise?
2: While I have my own little gallery and I do a lot of artwork. Yes, I'm a bit of a traditional artist, and like all the Australian landscapes and the trees and the grasses and all that sort of thing, windmills and tanks. So yes, I really, really do like producing artwork, and it was an absolute pleasure to submit a design to the Bilby Art Trail, and obviously to be chosen. So that's even more special. I live in Pentland.
1: Yes, I know Pentland.
2: Now it's west of Charters Towers, and
1: yes.
2: I'm just heading home today. I'm actually in Barcaldine at the moment, heading home to Pentland.
1: So Charleville to Barkie to Pentland?
2: Yes, yes.
1: Mm. All right. So
2: yes, it has
1: people,
2: been a journey.
1: So they'll be all done and dusted when? So people go and have a look at them. Because people love to do that, don't they? They love to go and see the Carnaby's in

0: Yes, certainly. There's been a certain amount of people. Peter McRae is another big name that supported the Bilby Preservation Society. They're doing a fantastic job to preserve these little things. And when I went and saw them at the Bilby Centre, real live ones, oh, gosh, Macca, they're absolutely magnificent little creatures.
1: They're little kitties. Good on you. Lovely to talk to you, Louise. Thank you.
0: You too. Thank you.
1: And speaking of art, I mentioned earlier the art thing I went to, and people have rung me and asked where it was on. It's the Brenda Callahan Fine Art Gallery. It's in Redfern, and the display was called, the showing is called River Country, Chaos and Order, and the artist is Chris Stevenson.
2: Letters,
3: yep.
2: And facts,
3: yep, them too.
1: Emails. This is from Griff, who says, Brad. Anyway, Brad from the Pretend Bush up near Yamundi in Queensland. Oh, that's lovely. Recently, I was clearing invasive floating weed by hand from a dam where I live. I was in about thigh-deep water for about a few hours, dragging chunks of weed and throwing it onto the bank. Anyway, I decided to take a break and came up on the bank, looked down, and my foot was covered in blood. Then I checked my legs. In one patch on my leg was about 20 leeches gorging on my blood. Further investigation found another dozen or so on various places in my body. I pulled them off by hand and then treated all the bite sites with tea tree oil. Mate, I'm sure leeches have their place in the ecosystem, but I wish I knew what that place is. Cheers, says Brad up near Yamundi, the Pretend Bush. And while we're in the water, Jeff says, Macca, it was a wonderful story about the long-necked turtles at Broken Hill. That water would have been used by someone to grow food or fibre for us all in times gone past, before somebody who knew no better took the water from irrigation farmers and gave it to people to play with. One example is what has happened to Bourke since their water was taken away and the cotton, orange orchards and things like rock melons are not grown there anymore. All the industry associated with these enterprises has gone, and along with that, the employment. The town is a shell of what it was. The 100 long-necked turtles may have benefited, but lots of people who relied on that water have not. Bourke is not the only place affected by stupidity like this, says Jeff. Thank you, Jeff. From Margaret Perkins, sitting in bed, knitting the Wrap for Love squares. It's getting cool, isn't it? Listen to you every Sunday morning, remembering when years ago we would drop the 10-inch squares to local ABC shop in Ballina. Don't exist anymore, do they? Knitting group in local library at Alstonville, enjoying the company and knitting for the cause. I hope you enjoyed my knitting blanket I made for you and Lee, which was Anzac Day themed. I still have it. It's a wonderful thing. And thank you, Margaret. My late husband, Warren, would enjoy my knitting craft by buying me wool at Uralla occasionally when travelling in our caravan. Or knitting needles. Thank you, Maggie. And from Leonie on the Gold Coast, she says, Macca, I heard the lady from Bundaberg talking about Australian-grown produced soy milk. Is it possible to buy green, fresh soybeans known here by their Japanese name edamame? I can only ever find frozen Chinese edamame, now in both supermarkets and Asian stores. I refuse to buy Chinese vegetables, says Leonie on the Gold Coast. I don't know, Leonie, but I know that the Australian soy, I think, is called Vitasoy. That's all I know. That's all I know. That's all I ever know. And from our Kiwi scribe, he says, just caught a glimpse of some cover group on that ingratiating Eurovision program singing Puppet on a String, famous for the barefoot singer Sandy Shaw. She would later study to become a psychotherapist. With the Irish rugby team coming to Australia to play a few tests against the Wallabies in a few weeks' time, it's interesting to note that the anthem the Irish will receive is called Ireland's Call. Because the Irish team is composed of Northern Irish players as well as players from the South in Ayr, the Irish Rugby Union commissioned Phil Coulter to produce Ireland's Call. He was one of the composers of Puppet on a String and Congratulations, which came second in that ingratiating, bungling, glaria Eurovision competition. I don't think he likes Eurovision. It's a bit daggy to me, but, you know, who cares? I mean, this is Sandy. Good morning. Give us a ring. 1300 700 222.

0: String. Sandy Shaw used to have all those hit songs like I Walk Along the City Streets and Always Something There to Remind Me and Girl Don't Come, but they always started off with trombones. Da da da da, fa da da da. Anyway, I'll just sort of mention it. 1300 700 222. G'day, this is Macca.
1: G'day, Macca. This is Daniel. I'm calling from, well, I'm actually on the road at the moment, travelling back from Fremantle to Mandurah, where I live, after attending a Perth barbecue school function yesterday, which was very informative. I thought I knew a fair bit about barbecuing. As it turns out, I knew nothing at all.
0: Did they barbecue zucchinis? Because we've been talking about that this morning.
1: No, it was very meat heavy. So we were cooking briskets, American style, and also chicken and beef and tomahawk steaks. Those big tomahawk steaks that cost, you know, the earth. And I didn't realize the food could stall. If you don't cook food at the right temperature, you can stall your food and you can't finish the cooking because it takes too long then to reheat. So you can actually stall a big piece of meat if you've got it in the barbecue.
0: I spoke to a bloke once quite some time ago, and he just bashed Australians because he said they murder the barbecue, and he was saying that in America they do it much better. And it becomes very thingy, doesn't it? I mean, look, sometimes when I have a barbecue, I'm so hungry I don't really care, as long as, you know, there's the Eric Bogle song, when steaks are burning fiercely and you're driven mad by flies, when the sausages taste like fried toothpaste and you're driven mad by flies. It's a national institution. It's the Aussie thing to do. So come on, let's have a barbecue. So anyway, Daniel, so... where are you from? You're from Frio.
1: I'm originally from Melbourne, but I've been living over here in WA for the last 30 years, so I'm probably more a sandgroper than I am a Victorian. Having said that, I went to the MCG to watch the Dockers take on Essendon last weekend, and now I'm here back in Perth, driving back to Mandurah, where I live. Mandurah is... I think they call it the greeting place of the heart, and it's a beautiful spot about 70, 80 k's south of Perth.
0: Oh, yes, been to Mandurah. Very nice place. Well, yeah. All the west is. You know, when you go to Western Australia, you think this is another planet from the east. It's quite different and lovely.
1: And interestingly, when I was driving back from Frio, I noticed the temperature when I left Frio was 5.5 degrees. It's a beautiful day here in the west. The sun is coming up. It was 5.5 when I left. Then as I was travelling up the Kwinana Freeway, or down the Kwinana Freeway towards Mandurah, the temperature varied quite a bit. I got down to half a degree.
0: Wow.
1: When I was travelling on the Kwinana Freeway. Well, so it's a beautiful, cloudless day, and it's beautiful.
0: And as my friend said, when I said, what's the temperature? He says 4.5 degrees.

0: degrees, and he says we're hanging on to the half. listen, why did you go to a barbecue course, just out of interest?
1: Well, we bought, there's four of us that went. We bought one of them a barbecue school pass where he could learn all about barbecues and meat and all that kind of stuff. And then he said, well, why don't you join us?
0: Why don't you join? Yep.
1: Yeah, so we all rocked up at 11 o'clock, and it was an all-day class, and we learned quite a lot, and we drank quite a lot. They put on a keg. It was very enjoyable.
0: Sounds like a great barbecue, actually. We should have all gone. Sounds like a great barbie.
1: That's why I crashed the night at my friend's place, because we might have had a little bit too much, so we better play it safe.
0: All right. Good on you, Daniel. Great to talk to you.
1: Good on you, Macca. Cheers, buddy.
0: Bye. G'day, this is Macca. Hello.
2: Hey, Macca.
0: Yep.
2: Ian.
0: Hi, Ian.
2: How are you going?
0: Not bad, mate, really, considering. Go on.
2: Good on you, mate. Macca, I'm with the Australian Ukulele Orchestra, and I just wanted to do a big shout-out to all the people from Dubbo, Mudgee, Cobar and Wellington who came to see us at the RSL yesterday afternoon.
0: All right. The Australian
2: fabulous audience.
0: How many's in the Australian Ukulele Orchestra?
2: Orchestra. Orchestra by name, but there's seven of us.
0: I don't think you're allowed to, unless you've got at least 40 people. I don't think you're allowed to use that word, are you, Timmy? No, he's shaking his head. No. So
2: yeah, well, there's chamber orchestras. There's all sorts of orchestras. But look, it was a fabulous afternoon.
0: You could call it an ensemble, and that's the ABC used to say it's the ensemble. I think seven's old. Is that an ensemble? Yeah. Anyway, sorry. Go on, Ian. You had a function in Wellington and Dubbo and all around the place, did you?
2: Yeah, we had about 80 people turn up to the RSL at Wellington, and it was a great little afternoon. A bit of a sing song afterwards with everybody. It was great fun.
0: You're a player, Ian?
2: I am. I run the orchestra. That's right.
0: Have you got your uke with you now?
2: It's in the back of the car, Macca, and I'm driving between Wellington and Mudgee.
0: Oh, dear, oh, dear. That's terrible. I thought you'd give us a tune.
2: Not today.
0: Not today?
2: Sorry, mate.
0: All right. That's all right. No. That's...
2: But we've got some albums out there, so go to all the streaming platforms and have a listen to some of the stuff we do.
0: All right.
2: The Australian Ukulele Orchestra.
0: The Australian Ukulele Orchestra. And coming to a town near you. You travel a bit, you?
2: We do a bit, and hopefully we're going to be on the road for a regional New South Wales tour later in October, which will take us up through sort of Tamworth, Tenterfield, up the north and back down the coast.
0: All right. Nice to talk to you, Ian.
2: Good on you, mate. Thanks.
0: Bye. I am reliably informed that Adam Harvey is at Kedron Wavell today, this afternoon, actually, for his 25th anniversary concert. So he's been on the road for 25 years, it sounds like. All sorts of things. We've had calls this morning. Lockie, I wonder how Lockie's going. I wonder if he's listening while he's running. He's in the Bayside half marathon. He'd be finished now because he rang it just before six. And I think he said it takes him an hour 50. So, yeah, he'd be finished now, Lockie. You should have rung us. But Marilyn rang from Picton. She had a French horse box, she said, and the horses face backwards. So they look down the road at where they're going. So if you're behind them, the horses sort of stare at you, maybe wink. Calls from all over the place. Interesting was the lady who rang us. Well, she rang us from Ryde in Sydney, but she usually lives in Uganda. Had a most amazing story, and was in Portugal. People from all over. Mark in Hobart. He grows garlic and beetroot, and he barbecues, doesn't he, Kel? He barbecues zucchini. So we're all going to go home and do that because I'm starving. I'm absolutely starving. This is my attitude now. It's let it burn, kids. You may have...
3: I've seen you suffer long enough.
0: Thank you. Exactly.

0: to a thing that's dead and gone.
1: Nothing but a want behind that door.
0: I'm just doing a translation for the Southern American

0: Let it burn.
1: It's the late Russell Smith. And I saw the Amazing Rhythm Aces. They were in the studio. We should replay that. Billy Earhart on the piano. And Kelvin on the guitar. Russell Smith is the... Oh, didn't I love, do I love the Amazing Rhythm Aces. Timmy, that was very well done. I love you. I loved your touch. You see how he faded that up?

0: 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What a gas of a morning.
1: Sunday morning. Today, we're going to hop around space and time, looking for things to do for you. From old trains in Mount Barker to exploring the legacy of Don Dunstan through Greek eyes to getting better at telling stories. Lots to get into. And the artist joining us this morning is Tanya Keane. She's a yarn artist and runs an award-winning yarn store in Port Adelaide. We're going to explore knitting, yarn bombing, and we're going to answer the question, when you turn your hobby into your job, does it ruin your hobby? Also, talk about gardening today after 11 with Brett Draper in the hot seat answering all of your backyard queries. It's going to be a lovely morning. Looking forward to having you along after the news.
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6: Good morning, Richard Davies with ABC News. Independent Senator David Pocock says he doesn't want to see the end of the gas industry as he pushes for a 25% tax on gas exports. The senator has proposed a Norway-style model of taxing natural resources, which he says would raise $17 billion a year in revenue. But under that model, gas companies have reduced barriers to exploration and expansion. Senator Pocock says while he doesn't want new gas projects to be approved, he doesn't think the industry should be shut down.
7: That's not what I'm suggesting, no. I think we should have a 25% gas export tax to actually get a return from the gas that is currently being exported. And we're in an energy crisis. Mm. These companies are making windfall profits, and the government isn't even willing to put in something like a windfall profits tax.
6: The PRRT raised $1.4 billion in the current financial year. Real estate agents say South Australia's housing market is starting to level out after a wave of post-COVID price booms. Agents say that rising interest rates and federal budget tax changes have potential home buyers feeling more cautious. Tom Hector from Harris Real Estate says over the last 4 to 6 weeks, there's been fewer people at inspections.
8: With interest rates significantly going up in the last 4 weeks and more forecasts in the next 3 to 4 months, there is no question that there's uncertainty in the marketplace right now.
6: The state government says it wants to expand South Australia's food export opportunities into the growing Southeast Asian market. Almost 10 local companies, including Beerenberg, The Yogurt Shop and San Remo, will travel to Thailand later this month for Thai FX, Asia's largest food and beverage expo. The state government says the latest trade figures show that SA's exports to the Southeast Asian region have jumped by $319 million year on year to March 2026. Minister for State Development Chris Picton says the local business delegation is about securing more exports from SA into Southeast Asia.
9: Our food and beverage business sector is really important for our state, it employs so many South Australians, and export is a critical part of that.
6: Police say a drunk driver has escaped injury after crashing her car in Adelaide South overnight. Authorities were called to the Esplanade at Aldinga Beach just after midnight, where a Mazda sedan collided with a timber guardrail and landed on the beach. A 32-year-old woman from Aldinga Beach was uninjured despite one of the timber posts impaling the windscreen. Police say she recorded a breath test twice the legal limit and was issued an instant loss of licence. The US president says a memorandum of understanding on a peace deal with Iran that would open the Strait of Hormuz has been largely negotiated, with details to be unveiled soon. Donald Trump made the announcement on social media after a separate phone call with the leaders of Muslim-majority nations and the Israeli Prime Minister Benjamin Netanyahu. But Iran has dismissed the claim as inconsistent with reality. Ahmed Mamardian, an Iranian analyst at the US-based think tank Dawn, says it's clear there's still a lot of work to be done.
10: This is not a deal. This is a memorandum of understanding. What happens is that extends the ceasefire for 60 days, and they have time to discuss and negotiate the details of a deal.
6: And the White House has had a temporary lockdown lifted after a number of shots were fired nearby, Satyam Weinstein reports.
3: Security services were quick to act as dozens of shots rang out near the building. Nearby journalists were told to run inside and seek shelter in the media briefing room, with Secret Service agents preventing them from leaving. US President Donald Trump was inside at the time of the incident. Officials say gunmen approached a nearby checkpoint and opened fire at officers. They say the suspect was taken down and is now in hospital, and no police were injured. Nearly a month ago, Mr. Trump was targeted in what authorities called an assassination attempt at the annual White House Correspondents Association dinner at a Washington, D.C. hotel.
6: And briefly in sport, the Thunderbirds remain on top of the National Netball League ladder after a convincing 33-goal win over the Greater Western Sydney Giants. The Thunderbirds blew the game open in the second quarter with brilliant intercepts, limiting the Giants to a handful of goals. The final score was 70-37. South Australia's weather, showers extending statewide, easing across the far northwest during the morning. A top of 17 for Port Lincoln, Port Pirie and Mount Gambier, 18 in Renmark, 19 in Broken Hill. Adelaide, cloudy with showers, a top of 18. It's currently 15.5. Tomorrow, a shower or two, 18. Tuesday, showers increasing, 19. ABC News.
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1: Good morning. Pleasure to be with you this grey

0: May morning. Is it grey where you are? It looks like it might be grey in perpetuity for the foreseeable future now. So if you haven't already, I'm giving you permission to stop shaving your legs. No one's going to see them till spring, I guess. So just be comfortable now. Men and women. And everything in between. Just be you. If you want to rug up and explore, maybe put on those long socks that you've been eyeing off all summer, I've got some places you can start. So let's get into it. Once a year, the Steam Ranger Heritage Railway opens its doors to the public so you can see how much work goes into keeping their classic trains on the tracks. Today is that day, by the way. That's why I'm bringing it up. So we're going to get the lowdown on what's on offer if you want to head down to Mount Barker. A bit closer to the city, the legacy of one of South Australia's most prominent politicians is being remembered today in a very surprising way. Don Dunstan, you might have heard of him. He is the subject of a tribute for the SA History Festival. But it's by our Greek community. You're going to hear about the impact that Don had on the Greek community of South Australia and the impact that they had on him as well. And have a think about how good a storyteller you think you are. I think we've all got some level of storyteller in us. Did you know that there are groups where people get together and tell each other stories and just get better at it? You're invited as well, by the way. So we're going to spend some time with the SA chapter of Storytelling Australia. And then from storytelling to yarn spinning of a different kind, we're going to go get into the fiber arts with professional knitter Tanya Keane. If you've got an unfinished or half-finished scarf or a half-crocheted capybara that needs some touch-ups, why not bring them out from the bowl as you listen to the program today? Maybe you can get it finished by the time we're done. If it's not needlepoint, maybe you've got another half-finished project on the go. I would love to hear what it is. So get involved with the program. You can give me a call. 1-300-222-891 is the number. Or you can text me your unfinished project. 0467-922-891. I'm not offering to help, by the way. I just really want to know what you're up to. You can also send me photos too. If it's half-finished and you want to, or you're proud of what you've achieved so far, send a photo, 0467-922-891. Yesterday, I bought $150 worth of plywood for my next project. I'm putting together a guitar rack and an amp shelf for under my stairs where I want to make a little rock hospital. That's not the right term. Whatever it is. So I got to go home and break down some plywood. Although it is a bit cold and grey today, so maybe I won't do it. The last one took me 2 years. I did a full wall bookshelf. It took me 2 years. It's not even finished yet, to be honest with you. I need to get one of those slidey ladders and put it up there. Then it'll be finished. Anyway, hopefully this one won't take me 2 years. It is a bit chilly outside. Maybe I'll go home and just watch some footy or something. Maybe it is going to take 2 years. Anyway, I want to know what your unfinished project is. So 0467-922-891, or you can give me a call, 1-300-222-891. Is it knitting? Are you restoring a car? Are you bringing a... Oh, Taylor's restoring a car. Producer Taylor. A jigsaw puzzle? A Lego set? Love to hear it. 0467-922-891. Craig says, 28 and sunny here. He lives in Darwin. That is why your results may vary. Very good. Looking forward to hearing from you. Right. You might have heard in the news, there was another shooting at the White House. A bit of an update on that. In the US this morning, media outlets are reporting that a suspect who fired shots outside the White House has died in hospital. Authorities say the man approached a security checkpoint before removing a weapon from his bag and firing at officers. Officers returned fire and the man was taken to hospital but later died. A bystander was also struck by gunfire. Their condition is unknown at the moment. During the shooting, the White House North Lawn was cleared by a Secret Service and reporters were told to sprint into the White House press briefing room. If we get more updates, we will let you know. Sunday mornings, eh? The last one was on a Sunday morning as well. Anyway, we'll keep you up to date. 10 minutes past 10.
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5: The people have been practicing for today, sharpening their skills, laying the groundwork, going through drills, dare I say, training. I probably shouldn't say training, because when I tell you that they've been training so they're prepared for a day of training, that's just going to confuse anyone, everyone. We are talking about trains in Mount Barker today with Peter Myklak. He is the Vice President of the ARHS SA Division. And he joins me on the line now. Good morning, Peter.
6: Morning, Jason. How are you?
5: Very good, mate. Now, what is the ARHS?
6: The ARHS is the South Australian Division of the Australian Railway Historical Society. We are the governing arm of Steam Ranger Heritage Railway, the tourist railway that operates between Mount Barker and Victor Harbour. And this year we're celebrating our 40th anniversary, so it's a big year.
5: Yeah, I know there was some celebrations for the Cockle Train. Was it a bit earlier this year?
6: That one's in October.
5: October.
6: So that'll be held over the weekend of the 17th and 18th of October.
5: Very nice. But we're here today for the Steam Rangers. So is everyone down there well prepared for a day of railway fun?
6: Absolutely. The first train's just left. It left about 5 minutes ago and is currently on its way up to Bugle Ranges between Mount Barker and Swift Alban. And we have all three of our operating steam engines on the train today.
5: Lovely. So the day is kind of equal parts riding the trains and also having a sticky beak behind the scenes. Which one do you like more?
6: Look, I'm partial. Personally, I'm partial to a rail car. So I'm a rail car driver. So the Red Hen rail cars are my thing. But we've got something for everybody here. We've got our 1920s Brule rail car on display. We've got our recently restored 830 class diesels on display. In fact, the oldest diesel engine in South Australia is actually here and shunting the yard today. So there's something for everybody. And of course, we've got our steam locos out actually on the train today. And we've actually added extra capacity on those trains because they've been so popular.
5: Oh, it's not going to be like a Kolkata Express with people hanging off the sides, is it?
6: No, we can't do it off the sides. The trees will deal with them pretty quickly, I reckon.
5: Yeah, there we go. And are there model railways and stuff on display today as well?
6: There is a few model railway vendors up at the depot. We've also got a full-size traction engine, steam traction engine in the yard, and that's working up and down the through the depot during the day.
5: Oh,
6: There are some non-operating, but on display we've got some 5-inch and 7.25-inch gauge steam engines on display as well.
5: Excellent. Today also marks the end of Volunteer Week. I'm imagining that there's the volunteers, as far as the eye can see, there today. How many volunteers do you have?
6: We've got a pool of around 250 volunteers.
5: Wow.
6: Spread across the entire business. So that's from behind-the-scenes office workers, through to track workers, on-train staff, restoration crews, environmental crews. So there's this massive spread of volunteers through the whole business. In fact, we've only got a handful of paid staff. The entire railway is pretty well run entirely by volunteers.
5: Wonderful. So congratulations to all your volunteers for putting in the hard yards. Let's talk about the steam ranger, though. Where does a steam ranger usually go?
6: At the moment, we've got we're really running two separate sections of the railway at the moment. So we're running from Mount Barker to Strath Alban. So the Highlander is operating between Mount Barker and Strath Alban most Sundays from late April through to the end of November. And then we've also got the Bugle Ranger, which is a shorter rail car trip up to Bugle Ranges and back. That runs once a month. And on top of that, then the Cockle Train's running down the south coast, and that's running pretty well consistently Saturday, Sunday and Wednesdays right through the year now, and then daily during the summer, during each of the school holiday blocks.
5: Mm.
6: So there's trains running all over the place. There's something like 600-odd services we run now each year. So there's an awful lot of train services that are running between the various towns and through the Adelaide Hills and Fleurieu.

0: Obviously, we're just waiting for the bridge project to get underway through the state government so we can get trains running the whole way from Mount Barker back to Victor Harbour again.
1: Right. Okay. Is that the next big thing on the horizon for you guys, or are there other upgrades or restoration projects that you're kind of looking at the moment?
0: Look, the bridge project's major for us. We need to get those bridges resolved so we can get trains running again over the whole network. But aside from that, we're doing a track rehabilitation project at the moment. So we're replacing a lot of sleepers with concrete sleepers throughout the whole network, which will give us long-term viability for the whole railway going forward. There's that. We've got plenty of rolling stock restoration projects on the go. There's been a lot of environmental works happening. And a lot of safety focus works happening across the network. So there's each department's got plenty of different projects on the go at the moment.
1: I saw a picture of the steam range at home, and I was immediately just brought back to kind of like the Wild West. I know they're fairly different trains, but we have this very romanticized Wild West kind of train robbery history in the US and in films and stuff. Did that kind of stuff ever happen in Australia?
0: I'm not 100% sure on that one.
1: Right.
0: I'm sure it's probably happened somewhere in the past. Certainly our only political assassination has occurred at a railway station. That actually occurred at Riverton in the mid-north.
1: Right.
0: So that's probably our biggest claim to fame, I'd imagine, here in Australia.
1: There we go. It's good to be known for something, I suppose.
0: Yeah, I'm not sure it's the right thing, but there you go.
1: Christina has texted in. She says, my friend is in a wheelchair. Can we hop on the train and go to Strathalbyn without any issues? What's the accessibility
0: Absolutely.
1: Like?
0: Absolutely. All our trains are wheelchair friendly. So, yes, absolutely not a problem there at all.
1: There you go, Christina. Get on it. Frosty has texted through. What's the status of the 520 locomotive?
0: It is going well. It's actually just passed. It's had its cold water hydro, and it's recently had a hot water hydro done on its boiler. So we're getting increasingly closer to putting the boiler back in the frame. So we could see the engine back in traffic in the next couple of years. But that's all entirely dependent on funding. And so that whole project has been funded entirely through donations. So hop on fireup520.org for an update and keeping track of what the next donation program is and where they're up to with the project.
1: Okay, 520.org, was that the
0: website? Fireup520.org.
1: Okay, great. There you go, Frosty. I love that Frosty knows about it and he's ready for an update. Now, I've looked at the, what's happening today, and I've seen kind of different pricing on different websites. So how does it all work today?
0: So the train trips are their own ticketing component, and then there's an entry fee into our depot, which is a fundraiser for 520. So depot entry is $10 an adult and $5 a child to get you into the depot to see behind the scenes, and then the train journeys are currently charged a standard Bugle Ranger fare.
1: Okay. All right, so you can get in and have a sticky beak around for one price, and then if you want to catch a train somewhere else, you can just pay for that normal ticket.
0: Absolutely. Tickets are on sale for the trains here up at the station. There's around 120 seats available on each train going forward that's available here at the station, plus what was sold, pre-sold on the trains up until midnight tonight. So if you come up to the station, there should be plenty of capacity during the rest of the day for walk-ups to come and join the train and the festivities.
1: Nice. Peter, I've got another question that's been texted in. Matt has texted through. Is the Sunday Highlander always operated with a steam loco?
0: It is during the winter months, obviously where possible, because steam engines do have a tendency to break down. But they are generally steam hauled from normally the end of May through to November, depending on what the fire conditions are in the hills. In addition, there are diesel-hauled summer services as well.
1: Excellent. I had no idea that the ABC audience knew so much and had so many questions. This is great. Peter, I'll let you head off now. If you want to head down to hang out with Peter at the Mount Barker Rail Fest, it's at the Mount Barker Depot, which is at Dutton Road.
0: That's correct.
1: $10 for adults, $5 for kids. And then if you want to hop on a train, you can just pay for that separately. Peter, thank you so much. Have a great day.
0: No worries. Thanks, Jason. Have a great one.

0: All right, it's Peter Michalak there, the Vice President of the ARHSSA division. And that's open till 4:30. So you've got plenty of time to head down if you would like to come home smelling of steam and diesel and all those good things. All right. Let's go straight to the next thing. When we come back, we are going to have a look at Don Dunson's legacy through the eyes of the Greek community. I had no idea he had such an impact on our Greek community. We're going to explore that next. It's 20 minutes past 10.
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0: South Australia's Greek community are paying tribute to Don Dunson today and looking back on the policies that he put in place that are still being felt by a lot of our immigrant communities. Dr. Adoni Fotopoulos is the president of Festival Hellenica and joins us on the line now to talk about it. Hello, sir.
6: Good morning.
0: Thanks so much. Thanks so much for joining the program. Now, I'm assuming a lot of people don't immediately associate Don Dunson's legacy with the Greek community. So what's the connection there?
6: During his tenure, Don Dunson had a very warm relationship with the Greek community, not just the Greek community, but many, many other minority communities. And he was a major advocate for us. He was considered a strong Philhellene. He embraced Greek culture. He loved Greek dancing, as you can see from our website poster, if you get online. He did a great job in government to bring Greek Australians into the mainstream political and social life of Adelaide.
0: And how did he do that? Like, what were the kind of steps that he took?
6: Look, he basically championed for South Australia's Greek community, embracing their culture, elevating multiculturalism. He cleaned up a lot of industrial injustices that were happening at the time. And he also famously dubbed Adelaide the Athens of the South. He appointed a state Greek inquiry officer, supported Greek education in schools, and partnered with Greek Orthodox community of South Australia. So, and also he socialized a lot with Greeks and the Greek Cypriot communities, attending many events at the Olympic Hall, learning Greek dancing, as I said before, and also hosting many community fundraisers at his Norwood home.
0: Mm. I mean, the 70s probably weren't a super happy time for immigrant communities in Australia. So it's just another kind of trailblazing example of Don Dunson and the work he did, isn't it?
6: Completely. I mean, you had a cohort of people that fled abject poverty, post-war, you know, southern Europe, to a land of incredible opportunity. And these people came with literally nothing. I know that my parents came with very, very little. And yet they, you know, they had this opportunity and were incredibly grateful for the work that was available and for the opportunity to raise their families out of poverty by putting kids into, you know, education, to engage in businesses. And as is evident now, that worked partly because of their hard work, but also partly because there were people in government that recognised and included this community and gave it some opportunity to raise itself above its previous condition.
0: Mm. So you are paying tribute to him as part of the SA History Festival. What does that tribute look like?
6: We are gathering today at 1 o'clock at the Hetzel Lecture Room in the State Library and the Institute Building. We have three speakers, special guest speakers, the Right Honourable Lord Mayor of Adelaide, Dr. Jane Lomax-Smith, AM, Mr. John Kiosoglu, who was very instrumental in connecting the needs of the Greek community at the time. He was a lawyer and a magistrate for over 40 years, but incredibly involved in the Greek community. So he was a very important agent between the two. And also the Emeritus Professor of Classics at Adelaide University, Han Baltusen. He's going to be talking about some of the background

0: philosophies that influenced Dunstan. Because I don't know if you know, but he had studied the classics. He knew how to speak and write ancient Greek. So, yeah, and it was one of the things he used to do with Gough Whitlam was exchange letters in ancient Greek. So, for fun, because you can Latin and ancient Greek. So, look, he was
1: Amazing.
0: incredible Philhellene, and it was profoundly embraced by the Greek community as he profoundly and warmly embraced them.
1: Wow, that's incredible. I had no idea. Well, it sounds like an amazing couple of hours, and I think just the perfect example of something that the SA History Festival kind of encourages people to get out and do, where you can just be like, oh, there's something I didn't really know about. I'd like to know more about that. And then you can just head along. So I hope it's a wonderful event.
0: Thank you very much.
1: No
0: Thank you very
1: worries.
0: much. We're really looking forward to it.
1: Yeah, it does sound great. Yeah, so it's 1 to 4 p.m. at the State Library on North Terrace. I don't know if there are any tickets available still, but if there are, you can find them on festival.history.sa.gov.au or just search for SA History Festival. It's probably the easier way to do that. Dr.
0: Definitely.
1: Adonis Fotopoulos, thank you so much for your time this morning.
0: It is my pleasure. Thanks for the invitation.
1: My pleasure. There we go. President of Festival Hellenica, Dr. Adonis Fotopoulos there. And that event is called Dunstan's Children, if you are in the area and want to hang out and find out what Don Dunstan's favourite Greek food might have been. 27 minutes past 10 now. When we come back, we are going to talk about storytelling with Storytelling Australia, South Australian chapter. But let's get some new order into your lives now. This is Bizarre Love Triangle. You're on Sunday Mornings with Jason Chong.

0: That is New Order, Bizarre Love Triangle. You're with Jason Chong on a Sunday morning. 10:30 already. I did put the call out to find out what's your current unfinished project? Because it's probably a good day for it if you haven't started already. And if it is like a knitting project, we're going to be talking with Tanya Keane, who is a professional yarn artist. What better way to pass the time by listening to yarn artists than doing your own yarn artistry? I feel like I'm misusing that phrase. I'll find out more from Tanya very soon. A lot of texts have come through and a lot of photos as well on 0467 922 891. Thank you. Michelle in Grange. Oh, so I'm building a guitar amplifier and guitars rack kind of thing for under my stairs where it'll fit nicely. Michelle says, wow, right in point for me. I'm clearing the home office to make way for two Fenders and two amps. Well, you've got me there. I'm tired of shifting the guitars and amps when I want to open a cupboard. It can be tricky to handle the guitars. Yeah, what I'm trying to do, Michelle, is just make it super easy to pick it up and play. I feel like if you've got to take it out and set it up and all that kind of stuff, you stop wanting to. So I'm trying to remove all barriers to not mucking about on the guitar. Emil in Blairathel says, listening to your program has reminded me to finish off my crochet blanket from last winter. That's exactly what I wanted this to be, Emil. Thank you so much for doing that. I've self-taught myself to crochet from YouTube. Both my grandmother and great-grandmother were wonderful crocheters. Is that the word? Crocheters? Crocheter sounds nicer. Sadly, my mum couldn't teach me. She just does it very basically, so I taught myself on YouTube. It's very therapeutic. Thanks, Emil. Mika says my unfinished project of at least 20 years and sent me a photo. I thought it was maybe some kind of map, but she goes on to explain. Very slow progress. It's a combination of lead light and copper foiling as far as all the glass pieces being cut. The finished piece should be approximately 900 centimeters. 900? That's like 9 meters by 50 centimeters. It won't happen overnight, but it will happen. Thanks, Mika. I feel like I've got to say that in a New Zealand accent, right? For that to be period accurate. Thank you. This person, I don't have a name for it, but says, I have so many unfinished projects. I have a blouse, which is cut but not sewn, a knitted square blanket, which I've done lots of the pieces, but it's not joined up, two patchwork quilts, one machine stitched and one hand stitched, both still unfinished, let alone all the material ready for all the other quilts, a hand quilted cushion cover, partially done. I have actually completed things, though. I don't know where you have room in your house for completed things. I also got a picture of two of the completed quilts. They're very nice. Very good. And Dave says, my whole life is a collection of unfinished projects. And the attached quote sums it up perfectly. Let me find the quote for you. It says, today I'm doing nothing because I started doing it yesterday. I'm not finished. And I'm certainly not a quitter. And then a picture of a monkey holding a coffee cup. Thank you, Dave. If you want to tell me your unfinished project, 0467 922 891. And if you want to get cracking on it, I'd highly recommend that too. Okay. We're going to come back and talk storytelling with Charlie Robinson, who edits the Storytelling Australia essay magazine. She's going to join us next. It's 26 minutes to 11.
1: A young man vanishes, and something about it doesn't sit right.
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0: For every story you've enjoyed, there's someone who had to tell it to you. Can you get better at telling stories? I know someone who might know. Charlie Robinson is the editor of the magazine for Storytelling SA, who are holding an event today for the SA History Festival, and joins me on the line now. Hi, Charlie.
5: Hi, Jason. How are you going?
0: Very good.
5: Hello, listeners as well. I love your concept of unfinished projects.
0: Oh, do you have one?
5: Yeah, well, my life.
0: Good.
5: I'm still experiencing new things, so I have to keep going with that one.
0: Very good.
5: Yeah.
0: Everyone loves a story, don't they?
5: Oh, look, we grew up with stories. You know, you think about all the folk tales and the nursery rhymes and the you know, late night when you tucked into bed and you get read a story by your parents. So, we all love stories, and they are so integrated and inherent in our life. And storytelling is, I think, probably a unique art that we maybe potentially need to get sort of cracking again on, and that could be something that your listeners think about for the future. But we are a group of people who do oral storytelling, and a lot of people sort of say, well, isn't that just reading a book or writing a song or singing a song or something like that? And it's a little bit different in that it is standing up and reciting something that you've either written

0: or has been written for you. So it is a unique art, but Storytelling Australia, South Australian chapter are part of the History Festival, and we've got something you could come along to this afternoon. Get out of that, get out of the house, into the dreary Adelaide weather that we have at the moment,
1: Yeah, and so
0: and come
1: what
0: into the coziness of the storytelling group. So there you
1: Yeah.
0: go.
1: So what is happening this afternoon? So what does a storytelling event look like?
0: So, a storytelling event, we have about 8 to 10 people that stand up and essentially tell stories, I guess. In this instance, because it's part of the History Festival, we're doing stories that it's called Storytellers Make Connections. And what they're doing is making connections with South Australia. So, I know, for example, one of our chapter. President Olga is going to be telling the story of one of the famous murders that happened here in Adelaide. And it's taken, like an extract, I guess, from the book Unmaking of a Murder. So I don't know if people may have remembered the crime that happened quite a few years ago now, where Anne Jane Chaney was convicted, I believe, or no, the fiance was convicted of murdering. Anyway, you need to come along and listen to that one. But we also have a different type of storytelling, and a couple by the name of Gail and Minnetaka do a kamishibar, which is a paper theatre. And what that is, it's a visual element, which is the artistic slides, I guess. It's like a slideshow, like a puppet show, but it's this the paper has pictures on it, and then they tell the story that's backed up and supported by this visual element. They're always really fascinating, and I believe that their story today is going to be about South Australia's history in newspapers. So I love the fact that every time you go to one of these sessions, and they're once a month, typically on a Saturday or Sunday afternoon, there's always a real diversity in the types of stories that you hear. And it's always on theme, so all of these will be South Australian in some way, but there's always a real diversity in how they've looked at that theme themselves. So there's a real personality that comes out in it. And they may have spent a few weeks sort of mulling over what sort of story they want to share with people, and then they'll pull together notes and then write a story. One of them, a lady by the name of Jill Werry, she does beautiful poetry and weaves the poems into her stories. And they're usually quite, she's a 10-pound pop, so they're a very thick accent, so they're always quite engaging and fun.
1: Yeah, a bit of
0: Um,
1: Pam
0: and
1: Ayers
0: you
1: about
0: Yes,
1: her.
0: absolutely, absolutely. So yeah,

0: did actually get myself on the committee because I'm a, sucker for punishment, as they say. But I just love them. They're a really engaging, welcoming crew. They do little things like a trading table, and they has a cup of tea and cakes and things that are included. So it's always a really sort of lovely, welcoming community type environment as well. And anybody can come along. You can just sit and listen and have an enjoyable afternoon, or you can stand up when you feel a bit braver, to share your own story. And there's techniques, and they'll coach you and they'll help you. It's really good if you're wanting to get into public speaking, even to go through the process of being able to stand up and talk in front of a crowd. So there's all sorts of different reasons why people join us and come along and share, or you just sit back and relax and have a lovely afternoon. If you can't make today, there is another one, like I said, each month. The next one would be Saturday the 20th of June, or 25th of July, so that they're always regular. The next one is actually sharing stories about taking risks. So I encourage your listeners to take risks today.
1: Very good. Hey, we've got a text from Misty. She's in Anguston. She says, this is a very interesting subject. Is storytelling a bit like a monologue?
0: It is very much like a monologue, but a monologue has been written for you. And you're reciting something that somebody else has written. So I guess in this one, and what I've experienced, is they'll typically write their own material. And that's where, for example, Olga's book, The Unmaking of a Murder, she has read the book, digested it, summarized it, and put it into something that is an engaging format that may take about 5 minutes to relate and recite. So yes, it is very monologue style, but there is a lot more that what this group does as well. So they'll put their own stamp on what they're sharing, which is kind of the beauty of it, I guess.
1: So if people want to head along, it's 1:45 today at Knightsbridge Guide Hall in Leabrook. But you're not
0: Really
1: speaking.
0: easy location to get to in behind the Burnside swimming pool there. Lots of street parking,
1: Wonderful.
0: beautiful little parkland setting. There's a little stream that runs out the front of it. The guide hall is well equipped. There's a ramp up, so if you have problems with that, but easy parking, and love to see as many new faces as possible.
1: Yeah, and that one is free too, so you can
0: It's
1: head along if
0: absolutely
1: you're
0: free.
1: looking for something that's not going to break the bank. But more importantly, you haven't told a story yet. Do you have one in the calendar for when your debut is?
0: Oh, now you're challenging me.
1: Yes, taking
0: They
1: risks.
0: challenge me every week. I like the written words, so I tend to sit in the back and write the summaries of what everyone's shared,
1: That
0: and then
1: wasn't the
0: do.
1: question, Charlie.
0: No, I know. I will have to, maybe as a Christmas treat, I can look at that. Would that suffice?
1: That sounds fine. 7 months is probably enough time to work something up.
0: Thanks, Jason.
1: Excellent. Thank you so much for your time, Charlie. Have a lovely afternoon with your
0: Thank
1: wonderful
0: you.
1: friends, and hopefully you see some new faces in the crowd.
0: Thank you so much,
1: No
0: everyone.
1: worries.
0: Cheers.
1: Thank you,
0: Bye-bye.
1: Charlie. Charlie Robinson there, the editor of Storytelling Australia's SA magazine, and member of that organisation. If you want to head along, 1:45 today. Goes for, it says 3 hours. I think there's breaks and bit of afternoon tea. Knightsbridge Guide Hall in Leabrook, and that one is free. If you want to find out more, you can go to the SA History Festival website and find out the details there. It says booking's not required, so you can just rock up if you want once you get the details. Right. Oh, a little bit of an update from Mika. Her copper foiling project is not 9 meters wide. It is 90 centimeters, not 900. A bit of a typo there. Thank you for clarifying for us. Rosemary in Belair says, did you know that unfinished handicrafts are called UFOs, unfinished objects? I inherited my mother's UFO collection. I don't know if I would hate to have someone else's UFO collection. That does not sound fun at all, unless you're in very much into the same thing. Very good, and I'm getting a whole bunch of other ones come through. But we got to move on because it's 11:15 already, and we're about to have a chat with Tanya Keane. Before we do that, police are responding to a serious crash at Wattle Flat at Main South Road, about 6 km southwest of Maiponga. Major crash investigation.

0: and has arrived just before 10:30 this morning, following reports of a multiple vehicle crash. Road closures are expected and motorists are urged to avoid the area. So that is Wattle Flat, Main South Road, 6 km southwest of Maiponga. Okay, when we come back, we are going to spend a little bit of time with Tanya Keane. You might know her from Yarn Trader if you spend a lot of time there. Otherwise, you'll get to know her next.
1: This is going to be quite a ride.
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0: My artist this morning is certified yarnie, Tanya Keane. Tanya is the owner of Yarn Trader in Port Adelaide, which has been awarded the 2026 Australian Small Business Champion Award for Arts, Crafts and Gifts. Hello, Tanya.
6: Hello, Jason. Absolutely delightful to be here this morning.
0: Thanks so much for popping in. We've been talking about unfinished projects.
6: Oh, UFOs. Yes.
0: Do you have any?
6: I have a number that I will admit to, and then I have a number that is the true number.
0: Oh, the box of shame.
6: Box, oh, room of shame.
0: Oh, God.
6: But yeah, it's good for the soul to look, do different things, I reckon, and switch between them.
0: Yeah, and just know I've got to stick around because I've got to finish that thing. So what's the one that annoys you the most?
6: Oh, there are so many. Anything that I'm knitting for my son that I start and by the time I finish it, he's grown out of.
0: We had a text of someone who said that their mum started a pair of socks when they were born. 50 years later, there's just one sock completed still.
6: Yeah, that's what great-grandchildren are for.
0: Yeah, it's going to be a thumb warmer at this point.
6: Heritage, pass it on down the generations.
0: Yeah.

0: Thank you, Juliana. Now, I've been calling you a yarny, a yarn
1: Yeah,
0: artist, a knitter.
1: yeah.
0: Well, is there a right
1: There
0: thing?
1: is no right.
0: Okay.
1: Yarnster, yarnista,
0: Ooh.
1: whatever you
0: Oh, I
1: fancy.
0: like yarnista. That's
1: That's
0: great.
1: rather good, isn't it?
0: It feels like you've got to have tattoos to be called a yarnista.
1: Yeah, but yeah, maybe not.
0: All right. So your whole life is knitting now?
1: It is. Oh, it's certainly running the business that is focused on
0: Yeah.
1: helping people be creative in that sphere. So
0: There's always a danger when your hobby becomes a business that you ruin the hobby. Have you found that?
1: I found my time that I am able to devote to the hobby has exponentially decreased
0: Yeah.
1: as the business has gotten larger. But I still take like huge vicarious pleasure in other people's making these days as
0: Well,
1: well.
0: that's good. And is knitting as popular as it used to be?
1: It's in an ascendancy.
0: Okay.
1: Absolutely. It's due, you know, we've had a huge influx of people that have discovered it through YouTube, you know, that are wanting to return to, I think the phrase is granny core. So reactivating kind of crafts that have perhaps fallen by the wayside. And,
0: Okay.
1: you know, and it's just huge growth at the moment with people just trying to recreate, connect with it.
0: Right. I don't know if granny core is it is it feels like you could use it as a as an insult, but it's probably not. It's probably just like a it's
1: I
0: that kind of, it's a comfort food.
1: it is. It's like reconnecting with stuff that you
0: Yeah.
1: make with your hands, that you know, at the end of it you have something tangible that you can enjoy and go, I made this thing, and it's just really good for the soul.
0: It's a very traditional art, and it's something that is often passed down within families and
1: Yes.
0: stuff. But have there been any big advancements in the craft that, you know, say you used to do it when you were a kid and now you're in your,
1: Yeah,
0: you know, middle
1: absolutely.
0: aged or a bit older, and you might be surprised to learn?
1: I think the last 20 years it's had a resurgence in terms of the equipment that you can use has fundamentally changed.
0: Okay.
1: Yeah, we're all about the cute gadgets now,
0: Oh.
1: and in terms of what you can actually work with as well, there's been a massive move back to natural fibers, to hand-dyed pieces. So the and a lot of independent designers have come along that have pushed the whole craft in new and very exciting ways.
0: Yeah.
1: So it's no longer kind of the little set that you would make for newborns. Now it's amazing pieces that are almost like works of art in themselves that you can make.
0: Yeah. We have a caller, Susan. Sorry, I was going to say Suzanne, but that's a fashion house from the 80s. Susan, you've got another name for UFOs.
2: Yes, good morning,
0: Good
2: Jason,
0: morning.
2: and to your guest. I'm a quilter and I often do, well, I'm always doing my PhDs.
0: What's PhD stand for?
2: Project half done.
0: It's very good. I know
2: Now,
0: people.
2: the other, Jason, can I just
0: Yes.
2: add something?
0: Yes, you may.
2: Tomorrow, I'm going to Wallaroo for a quilting retreat.
0: Oh, that sounds great.
2: And there's be, I don't know, there might be 25 other ladies there with their sewing machines. Somebody puts it on. There's a lady here in Adelaide who puts them on. But I have to come back on Thursday because I'm attending another retreat in Victor Harbour on Friday for 3 days.
0: Wow, it sounds like you're going to
2: Yes.
0: be run off your feet.
2: Oh, no, nothing like that. It's going to be absolutely wonderful.
0: Wonderful, Cesar. Well, you have a lovely time. I hope you
2: Thank
0: get
2: you.
0: some more PhDs finished along the way.
2: Thank you.
0: Okay.
2: Bye.
0: I feel like people that are currently doing their PhD would probably refer to it as a project half done as well. Tanya Keane from Yarn Trader is my guest this morning. Susan talked about, you know, retreats and things like that. Is it a solo hobby, or is it community really important to
1: Oh,
0: knitters?
1: that's it. I mean, traditionally people have done it very much in their own home, but certainly over since we opened about 8 years ago, it's we've had a core part of what we do is creating community and connecting community. So, you know, we have over 1,000 people a year that come through our doors for events, for get-togethers, for classes in our studio space. And, you know, it is fantastic having an event where we're just getting together and knitting.

0: And you have someone who is in their 80s sat next to someone in their 20s who, on paper, don't have many points of connection, but suddenly discover each other over this craft that they both enjoy. So, yeah, community is, people are really discovering that community is part of this craft, and that's fantastic.
1: And I imagine a lot of knowledge sharing comes out of
0: A
1: that as
0: lot of
1: well.
0: knowledge here. The little bombs of kind of absolute gold dust that drop from people, and you can see people around the table go, "Oh my God, if only I'd known that. That was so fantastic." But yeah, so it's absolutely beautiful to see people connecting like that over a shared love.
1: Yeah. Now, Yarn Trader has received an onslaught of awards, it sounds like.
0: We've been doing rather well recently.
1: Are you very good at running a wool store, or is everyone else terrible at
0: No, no,
1: it?
0: no, no, no. I think what you're seeing is yarn stores come out of the shadows and really talk loudly and proudly about what they're doing. And we have fantastic stories to tell. They're hubs of creativity, they're hubs of connection. We often integrate with our local businesses and local community, and we're telling those stories, and that's where I think it's happening for us.
1: I want to get back into the business in a second,
0: Cool.
1: but Glenda has texted through. I belong to a knit, sorry, a group called Knit for Charities. We have 3,000 members SA-wide, and the ladies produce some amazing work, including blankets, beanies, scarves, etc. And I know we all have many unfinished projects as well. And Veronica in the Barossa says, "Morning, Jason. Love, love, love knitting. I always have a project on the go, from baby items, scarves to doll clothes." And has sent me a picture. Oh, very adorable little beanie jumper and booty set. I'm guessing for a baby. I don't have a banana for scale in the photo, but thank you, Veronica, for sending that through. When people come in, are they generally in and out? They know what they want, or is there a lot of browsing and
0: Oh,
1: chatting? And because
0: there's the two different types. We call them the tactical ones. They just come in, they have their list, they're in, they're out, they're not going to get distracted by anything else. And then they have the ones that are just come in for the day and are going to soak it in and enjoy the color and feel everything and just soak up inspiration, chat to everybody. And both of them we love.
1: Is it the kind of thing that you can you order wool online, or do you have to kind of touch it
0: Yeah,
1: and
0: you can order online,
1: okay.
0: and as a business, that's a huge part of our business. And what you have to do is you have to build confidence in your customers that you are have stocked the best, so that they're when they're almost having to order sight unseen, that they can trust what they're getting is the good stuff. Yeah.
1: And what are the producers like in South Australia? People who kind of make that, and you were saying hand dyeing
0: Yeah,
1: wools and all
0: we
1: that.
0: have a fantastic little vibrant community going on here. Plug some fantastic companies like Nomad Na Yarns in Finniss, who literally they grow the sheep, they shear the sheep, they spin the wool from the
1: Oh,
0: sheep,
1: wow.
0: and they dye the wool with botanicals that they source from their own farm. What a fantastic South Australian story.
1: So it's not farm to table in a normal sense, but it's farm to craft table.
0: To, yeah, absolutely, absolutely. And we have some world-class dyers like Circus Tonic Handmade that are based in Adelaide that are a huge name in the US as well. So, fantastic.

0: And have had like the Rocky music because
1: Yeah.
0: we went out to get
1: And that's
0: it.
1: across Australia, right?
0: That is,
1: That's
0: yeah. So we were finalists with 17 other businesses
1: right.
0: across Australia, and it was a huge surprise. We'd never gone in for it before, and when the name was read, apparently the look of shock on my face was priceless.
1: And what does the award look like?
0: Oddly enough, it's a beautiful little statuette, a little like the Oscar statuette. And she's holding this kind of circle, which everyone is actually comparing. It does look like a ball of yarn.
1: Oh,
0: I
1: okay.
0: think that was serendipity, but we're enjoying
1: Yeah.
0: it.
1: Have you yarn bombed it?
0: Not yet, but it's pride of place on our desk at work, and we encourage everyone to like tap it for luck.
1: Oh. It's good. I feel like it probably needs a beanie or
0: It probably does. It
1: a
0: probably is going
1: cozy.
0: to end up, perhaps with a little winter outfit, and
1: There we
0: maybe a
1: go.
0: little summer outfit will eventually get done.
1: Oh my goodness, there's only a couple of minutes left. I've got more questions for you. Who is the Michael Jordan of knitting? Do you have a goat?
0: Oh, goats. There are several goats. There are people, designers I hugely admire. So, for example, Stephen West, who's based in the Netherlands, an American designer who has pushed the avant-garde side of knitting to my great grandmother, who like knitted fantastic things. So, personal ones. And there's people out there that are just encouraging us to make beautiful things all the time.
1: Right. I've never heard the phrase avant-garde knitting, and I want to get into that, but we've got to go to the news soon. Is it easy to get started? Because you were saying that Pete,
0: Yes,
1: that.
0: just pick up the needles, give it a go, tap into YouTube, walk into your local yarn store, classes galore. You're not looking for perfection, just start with that first stitch, and
1: Okay.
0: off you'll go on a journey that'll last a lifetime.
1: I imagine. I imagine so. All right. Oh, there's so many texts coming. People are loving it. Yarn Trade is absolutely brilliant. I went there for the first time recently. They were so helpful and had the most incredible range. Such a treasure to have in Adelaide.
0: Oh, my heart.
1: There you go.
0: I
1: Thank
0: love
1: you,
0: that. I'll
1: Katie, for
0: cry
1: that.
0: in a minute.
1: All right. Well, I don't want you to cry. There's paperwork that I've got to fill out if you cry. Tanya Keane, if you want to make her cry, you can go visit her in Yarn Traders, which is
0: Port
1: in Port Adelaide on
0: Adelaide.
1: the corner of,
0: Well, yeah, we're on St. Vincent
1: There we
0: Street,
1: go.
0: so we're in the middle of the Heritage Corner, right opposite the brand new Port Adelaide railway station.
1: Wonderful. Thank you so much for coming in
0: No,
1: today,
0: it's an
1: Tanya.
0: absolute delight.
1: All right, news is next.
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6: Good morning, Richard Davies with ABC News. Police are investigating a fire at a business in Adelaide's north this morning. Emergency services were called to a property at Kindale Court in Paraka just after 5 a.m. following reports of a fire. Firefighters extinguished several vehicles on fire within the compound. At this stage, police believe the fire is suspicious, but investigations are continuing. Police say a 48-year-old man who was fatally shot by officers north of Brisbane was armed with a long-arm rifle. Officers were called to a domestic violence incident at a home on Cavill Way at Narangba. Following reports, an armed man was making threats about 12:30 this morning. Police say he was shot after he threatened and approached officers with the weapon. Acting Chief Superintendent Kerry Johnson says the incident happened very quickly and three people directly related to the man were also in the house.
7: When police arrived, he was originally inside, making their inquiries at the front door. As the door opened, there's other interaction with another family member, and that's when he's confronted police.
6: A gunman who opened fire at a checkpoint near the White House has reportedly been killed by the Secret Service. America's editor John Lyons has more from Washington, D.C.
8: There's been yet another shooting incident connected to the White House. It appears what has happened is that a 21-year-old man approached the perimeter of the White House along the corner of 17th Street and Pennsylvania Avenue. It appears that the 21-year-old was walking along with a almost dressed like a backpack. He then pulled a gun out of that backpack and began firing at the uniformed Secret Service who are standing there at the checkpoint. Several of them returned fire, and he, the shooter, was shot.

0: shot, and so was apparently a bystander.
1: Emergency services in the US state of California say temperatures are continuing to rise inside a leaking tank full of hazardous chemicals despite efforts to cool it down. A state of emergency has been declared and tens of thousands of people have had to evacuate their homes in Orange County, southeast of Los Angeles. Craig Covey from the Orange County Fire Authority says they're dousing the tank with water in an effort to prevent it from exploding.
2: Because of the heavy deluge of water and cooling it, we're allowing it to cure at a slower rate and reducing its overpressure building. It's one of the thoughts. So like an ice cube that freezes from the outside in, this stuff cures. It heats up and cures from the outside in.
1: Russia has launched another large-scale missile and drone attack on Ukraine's capital, Kyiv. The BBC's Warren Bull reports.
3: The mayor of Kyiv, Vitaly Klitschko, said multiple buildings had been hit by drones and missiles in the Russian attack on the capital. He said at least five people had been injured. Residents described how a large building near the government district shook heavily and people were forced to shelter in metro stations. Attacks have also been reported in a nearby city of Cherkasy and Melitopol to the south. On Friday, President Vladimir Putin said he'd ordered retaliation after state media said 18 people were killed in a drone attack on Russian-occupied parts of the Luhansk region.
1: The state government will be facilitating a watch party with entertainment and music in Adelaide for the FIFA World Cup. The men's tournament will play from June 11 to July 19, with the Socceroos set to kick off against Turkey in Vancouver. Tourism Minister Emily Burke says there will be a DJ, food and beverages and a 10-metre screen for fans at the drive in Adelaide.
4: Some of them will be early and we know our fans are dedicated because they are big fans and they want to come along and stand shoulder to shoulder to cheer on the Socceroos with our US game kicking off at 4:30 in the morning.
1: Oscar Piastri will line up from fourth on the grid for Formula One's Canadian Grand Prix. The Australian will start on the second row alongside his McLaren teammate Lando Norris. Piastri says it's a good result for the team.
5: Overall, I was pretty happy. We got closer to Mercedes, but not quite enough. So I know we tried our best. I think we were definitely able to put a bit more pressure on, but they've still got the ultimate pace over us.
1: And Mercedes' George Russell will start from pole position, building off his win in the earlier sprint race. South Australia's weather, showers extending statewide, easing across the far northwest during the morning. Port Lincoln, Port Pirie and Mount Gambier, showers in 17. Showers increasing in Renmark, 18. A possible shower for Broken Hill, 19. Adelaide, cloudy with showers. A top of 18's forecast. It's currently 15.7. Tomorrow, a shower or two with a top of 18 degrees. ABC News.
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10: Talk about gardening today with Jason Chong, but more importantly, our expert today is Brett Draper. Brett, you might know from the radio yesterday with Deb, and he stepped back into the hot seat to answer all of your lovely gardening questions. Hello, Brett.
11: Good morning, Jason.
10: Thank you so much for coming in today. Yeah. Sophie is in at the Chelsea Garden
11: Show.
10: Well,
11: Chelsea actually finished yesterday, I think. So.
10: Oh, why isn't she back already?
11: Well, she's looking at beautiful gardens. I had a quick look this morning and she's now out from Chelsea, and she was at a lovely garden called Rosham Garden, which I actually went to last year because I went to the Chelsea Flower Show last year. Spectacular garden, just magnificent. So she had some beautiful photos up this morning.
10: Right.
11: So if anyone's following Sophie, have a look because they look just amazing.
10: Okay.
11: This garden's got the most amazing rill that looks like a serpentine that runs through a woodland. And that runs down to a big stone grotto and lily pond. I mean, it's got lots of stuff. It's a very big garden. It has a lovely wall garden as well. It would be so good to be there, I can tell you.
10: Okay. If you've got any problems with your grotto or woodland in your garden, we'd love to hear what your issues are. Brett would love to solve them for you. So 1-300-222-891, that is the Talkback Gardening number for you today. 0467-922-891 is the text line. We love using the text line. If you can add something else to someone's problem, maybe a different solution we haven't thought of, or if you've got photos that you need to share, That's what the text line is this for. So 0467 922 891. But we need your calls to answer. Otherwise, none of this works. 1-300-222-891. Brett, we've been talking about UFOs or PhDs, depending if it's an unfinished object or a project half done. What do you have?
11: Well, look, I think every gardener's got a project half done.
10: Absolutely.
11: And in fact, it's probably, we could probably rename it to a work in progress, because there's lots of those as well. But there's always something to do. I've got some seeds that need to be planted, but I have to wait till it gets warmer. And I've had them for a couple of years, so I'm hoping they're still okay.
10: I was going to say, if you have to wait, then that's not really your fault. But if you had it for a couple of years, then yes, that is your fault.
11: I know, but you think, I'll get to that one day, I'll get to it one day, and then it doesn't happen. So, you know, you have to do it while you think of it, really.
10: Yeah.
11: But I've also got some potting on that needs to be done as well. So I've got some large pots of hippiastrums which have started to break the pot. So I actually need to get in there and divide them. And I haven't been looking forward to it, because they're going to be quite hard to get apart, but they'll be much better next year if I get into it.
10: Okay.
11: So, yeah. So, I mean, and a day like today is a good day. I mean, it's a bit damp outside today, and coming along from the Adelaide Hills, there was a bit of light rain coming through. But if you're stuck inside today, it's probably not a bad idea to check on your indoor plants. Look, they might not need watering, for instance, but they can always do with the tidy, and some of the trailing ones can do with tidying up and tying up as well. And just checking them for overall health. So, you know, they might need a feed, or they might just need a move to another spot.
10: Yeah.
11: But it's a great day just to do that stuff, sort of stuff inside.
10: Yeah. And when you have, you know, you're thinking about the project, oh, I didn't do this for the last couple of years, I should have. Are you writing things down, or are you just kind of like going with the vibe? Well, it's this time of year, I should think about these.
11: I probably should write them down, but like most people, you just get a bit time poor at times. So I have a mental list, and sometimes it gets further and further down the list depending on what's going on. But usually when you get outside, you think, right, I should have done that, and now I'm going to get onto it.
10: It's panic spot fires.
11: That's right, exactly. All you do is just go to what the priority is first.
10: Absolutely. I feel like that's all of my life. Wonderful. So Brett Draper is your Talkback Gardening expert today. If you would like to ask him a question about your garden, 1-300-222-891 is the number. Let's go to our first caller. Our first call today is Sandy in Maipalonga. Good morning, Sandy.
12: Good morning. How are you?
10: Good. You have a hibiscus question for Brett.

0: because I'm going to be unfortunately removing them. So I just want to know when I can, in actual fact, plant any of these cuttings out.
1: So when you say planting them out, you're talking about planting them back into the garden, or?
0: Yes, in a different section, but yes.
1: Yeah. So hibiscus being a tropical or a subtropical plant, you need to do that during the warmer months of the year. And you need to do it particularly when the ground is warm enough, so not necessarily the air temperature. So you don't want to be doing that, say, at the beginning of spring in September. You probably want to be doing that from mid-October onwards, when the ground is nice and warm, a bit like citrus. And Ian Tolley, the citrus expert, talks about planting citrus when the soil's warm enough that you can sit on the ground with your bare bottom and not get a cold bottom. So that's a way of testing it. But the soil needs to be warm enough to ensure that those roots, that when you plant them out, don't die back.
0: Well, I've got several. So because there was about eight different, or several different varieties.
1: Yep.
0: And so I put some of them into pots. So I might have, say five or six or more per reasonable size pot. Now, some of them have developed leaves and clearly are doing okay.
1: Yes.
0: Some not so much. Basically, the ones that are looking that are okay, am I able to at least put them into another pot that's bigger to, allow them to grow?
1: Yeah, certainly.
0: Look, and where should I be keeping those pots?
1: Okay, so the warmest possible position you've got, do you have a mini greenhouse or a protected area that you could put them in during the winter months, which is warm?
0: Yeah. Yeah, probably.
1: Yeah, that would
0: not a greenhouse as such, but relatively warm, shielded area.
1: Yeah, and relatively dry as well, because although depending on what sort of rain you get at Maipalonga during winter, you don't want them to get wet feet. So just make sure if they're out where they can get rain, that they don't get wet feet. So it might be better to have them undercover as well, and you control that watering. If you need to divide them, be very careful not to disturb their roots too much when you're potting them on, but you could certainly pot them on if you need to, as long as you do it very carefully.
0: Yeah. So any of them that, some of them just look like sticks, but yet they look like they've got little buds on the side.
1: Yeah.
0: I don't know whether they're dead or whether in actual fact they're different than the others and they won't have any leaves on them until... summer.
1: Yeah, there'll be some stored energy within the cutting, so those buds might still be there and they still look alive, but if they haven't started to form roots, they might not come to any fruition.
0: Right.
1: Unfortunately, you just don't know. It just takes a little bit of time sometimes.
0: And so I can't really take any more cuttings now, too late?
1: It's probably getting a little bit late, but if you've got a warm position, have a go. You've got nothing to lose.
0: No. Okay then.
1: All right.
0: Thank you very much. Thank you.
2: Thank you, Sandy. Hopefully, that's not your problem. Now, there's a lot of great information there, Brett. I want to go back to what Ian Tolley said about the temperature of the soil. What was his guide for?
1: His analogy is if you can sit on the ground with your bare bottom and you don't get a cold bottom, the soil is warm enough to plant your citrus.
2: Okay. Is Ian Tolley okay? Does he need to be?
1: He's terrific.
2: Okay.
1: He's a world-renowned citrus expert. I think he's 96 or probably coming up to 97 now. And it's a great way of people remembering not to plant their citrus when the ground is too cold.
2: I mean, you can put your cheek or like your face cheek or your hand. You don't have to take down your pants, surely.
1: Well, I guess you don't, but it's just, as I said, it's just a catch line. It's a way that you will remember not to do the wrong thing.
2: All right. Well, if you're wandering through a garden and the citrus trees have implants of butt cheeks around them, then you know that Ian Tolley's been there recently. Thank you, Sandy. Hopefully... your citrus trees are doing better than that. Let's go now to Inman Valley. Oh, by the way, if you would like to join the queue, 1-300-222-891. You can text us too on 0467-922-891. Barb is in Inman Valley, and she has mushrooms popping up everywhere. Hello, Barb.
3: Hello, Jason and Brett. We've always had the brown mushrooms, the field mushrooms, but this year, wherever, even in the gravel driveway, there's these yellow, they're brown underneath, but when you scratch the top,

0: them, they go yellow. So I'm from noting that that's not good. The yellow ones are not good.
1: Well, I mean, they're not probably not edible, and I wouldn't suggest that you eat them because there's lots of things that you shouldn't be if you don't know what they are. But it
0: Absolutely.
1: is part of nature, so there's probably some organic matter in the gravel that's built up over a period of time, and whether it's some organic matter or some tree roots, for instance, under the gravel, which might be there, which have died, and those fungal spores have moved around the garden in the air and have landed there. And when
0: Oh
1: the
0: my gosh, they're everywhere.
1: yeah well and that's that and that's what can happen sometimes. They just seem
0: Right.
1: to colonize areas, and that's what they do in nature as well. If you look in woodlands and things like that, you'll see them where they're, where there's a lot of decaying and breaking down material, and they can just be very thick in some areas and you won't see them in others because the conditions are not conducive for that. So they're probably, I mean, they're not harmful as such to the environment. But
0: Right.
1: if you've got, pets and children around, you probably don't want them to eat them. If you're concerned, I would just rake the gravel driveway over and just rake them out. That's probably the best thing
0: But
1: to.
0: they're everywhere. Like they're where my husband chainsaws. They're in some mulch that we got in. They seem to have just been colonizing everywhere. Do I
1: Well,
0: just pick them all up and put them in the green bin, or
1: you
0: is that
1: can't.
0: going to spread the love?
1: No. Well, it. I mean, the if they don't, I guess if they mature, their spores will then spread. So you could pop them into the green bin, because if your green bin goes off to a composting facility, and then
0: Yes.
1: it's composted at a higher heat, and that heat will kill off the fungal spores, so you won't need to
0: Right.
1: worry about spreading it. That, because we've had relatively warmish, dry conditions, we've had a little bit of moisture, but we've had relatively mild and warmish sort of conditions. That's been perfect, the perfect environment for them to actually
0: Yeah.
1: grow. So it's
0: Yeah.
1: just one of those things. Some years you get more than others, and then obviously in this year you've in, and you might have a little bit of a microclimate there, which is increasing them as well. So, but if you've got lots of sawdust and things around, though, all of that breaking down will actually give them a lovely habitat for them to grow into.
0: Right. So put the gloves on and get a bag and pick them up.
1: As I said, or you'll find if you just, even if you just rake them over, they will actually just, when you pull them up out of the ground and they don't have their roots no longer established, they'll just break down naturally as well.
0: Yeah. All right.
1: All right.
0: They
1: Barb.
0: look a bit gross.
1: Well, if they look a bit, if you're concerned a bit about like that, as I said, it is nature, but just remove them and pop them into your compost or green waste bin.
0: Yeah.
1: That'll be fine.
2: Barb,
0: Hey, that.
2: if you don't want to rake them, do you have a flamethrower?
0: I do.
2: All right, because that's good. Because do you actually?
0: Yes, I
2: Okay, well,
1: do. Well, there's an option.
0: I bought it to get rid of weeds.
1: Well,
2: Oh my God.
1: that yeah, and that'll do
0: And
1: the
0: in Inman
1: same.
0: Valley, I'm behind the eight ball with weeds in Inman Valley, I tell you.
1: Well, I know Jason's having a really good laugh at that, but there are actually some really, really good weed wands, which are mini flamethrowers, which you can use to burn off weeds, and they work really well. Some of them work on little butane canisters. And yeah, it's a great organic way of controlling weeds.
2: Bob, how big is your flamethrower?
0: I take the gas bottle off the barbecue and walk around the garden.
2: All right. Do you need a
0: Oh no,
2: license?
0: don't let anybody in Inman Valley know. I don't set fires.
1: No.
2: Okay, that's Trevor from Glenelg. We're going to call him from now on.
0: Okay then.
2: All
0: All
2: right.
0: right.
2: Get your
0: Thanks,
2: affairs
0: Angie.
2: in order,
0: Thanks, Brett.
2: Barb.
0: B bye.
2: Thank you. Well, I did not expect her to say yes to that. I was just being an idiot, and it turns out
1: Gardening is so much fun,
2: she's
1: Jason.
2: packing heat. Well, there you go. Right. We had someone, or Di, texted through, said Rosham, the garden that Sophie's at now, right,
1: Yes.
2: is a valuable heritage garden in the UK. Till and grotto, etc. Fabulous design, one of many. Di worked at the Chelsea Flower Show and was there when Wes Fleming won his garden award. So it was
1: Fantastic.
2: amazing.
1: Yeah.
2: Who's Wes Fleming?
1: We're from Fleming's Nursery.
2: Oh,
1: So,
2: right.
1: yeah, so that's a large, well, basically a tree grower here in Australia, located in Victoria. And yeah, I think it was back in the early 2000s, I think they did a really big Australian-based display at Chelsea and won a gold medal for it too.
2: Lovely. Well,
1: Yeah.
2: there you go. If you would like to hop on the line for Talkback Gardening, 1300 222 891 is the number. You don't have to have a flamethrower, but it

0: does help, apparently. 0467 922 891 if you want to text anything through. Let's head to the York Peninsula now, where Betty has called up with, it sounds like an insult. I feel like there's definitely someone said, you look like an over-pruned geisha girl. But let's see. Betty, are you talking about a person or a plant?
1: Oh, geez, you're on the roll today, aren't you, mate?
2: It's all right, Betty. I know what you mean.
0: Okay.
1: Thank you, Brett. Thank you.
2: Tell us about your geisha girl.
1: I'm quite worried, actually, because I was growing it. They were really lush, and I just wanted them trimmed back as a hedge.
2: Yeah.
1: And anyway, the chap, he's rather butchered them, and I'm a bit worried with winter coming on and everything. I'm thinking, oh, am I going to lose them? You know, the...
2: Yeah. So, Betty, just explain what's happened. So were they quite large, and they've been cut back quite hard?
1: Yes, very hard. There's not a lot of leaves left on, and I nearly died when I saw them. I didn't say anything to him, but I trusted that he knew what he was doing. And
2: yeah, have they been cut by more than 50%? Or
1: oh heavens, yes.
2: Oh okay, yeah. Right. Is there still some green growth or buds lower down on the plants?
1: There's still some green leaves on there.
2: Yes.
1: A lot of sticks.
2: Okay. Yeah. Look, they should be okay. I mean, it's not a great time as we're almost into winter for them to grow. Do you get frost where you are there on York Peninsula?
1: Not we do, but very rarely.
2: But not where you are there. Yeah. Okay.
1: No.
2: Yep. Yeah. All right. Yep. I think they will be okay, but they're really not going to put on a lot of growth until we see some warmer weather again, you know, in September. If you got frost, I'd be a little bit concerned where you are. What I would probably suggest you do, if you haven't given them a seaweed tonic, is to give them a good feed with a, you know, sea mungus or a sea salt type product, because that will help strengthen them and help them cope with the cold a little bit better. And maybe just give them a little bit of organic fertilizer at the same time, just to ensure that they've got some nourishment there as they start to regrow. They are relatively hardy plants, and they do sulk a little bit during winter if it's a really cold winter, but they generally bounce back. So I think they'll be okay. You might find that some of the pieces might not reach shoot, and those bits will have to be taken off. But if you've already got some shoots on there and they've got some buds coming, that's encouraging.
1: That's great. I'm very pleased about that. Now, I've given them some rapid ray. I shouldn't say
2: no,
1: that.
2: No, that's okay. Yeah, it's organic-based fertiliser, pelletised fertiliser. Yep, perfect. Yes.
1: Yes, I did that yesterday, and I wondered whether I should give them a deep watering as well.
2: Well, it depends on the soil. Do you know what sort of moisture is in the soil at the moment?
1: Not a lot when you dig down, because there's a lot of limestone around. And,
2: yeah, good idea. Yeah. Give them a deep watering as well then, because that will just ensure that they've got everything they need then. So you've got the moisture, the nutrient, and then it's just time.
1: Oh, that's great, because he did say to me, oh, they should be fine in September, you know, come on. Lovely. So that's so reassuring. Thank you very much.
2: Yeah, that they are a beautiful plant. The flower on them is quite stunning. Mm. That dark purple with that white frilly edge on them are very lovely. They're a lovely plant.
1: They really are, and that's it just never seems to stop flowering.
2: Yeah.
1: Sometimes it might only be a few, but gee.
2: Yeah, that's
1: and the
2: great.
1: The bees love it.
2: They do. They do. Excellent. Mm. Yep.
0: Thank you, Betty. Good news there. That's great. You could really hear how relieved she was knowing that the plants will come back. I've had some haircuts that I feel like you can see the guy doing like, no, it's too late now. It's too late. We're done. Thank you, Betty, for your call. If you want to join the queue, 1-300-222-891, we've got Isaac and Jordan waiting on the line. We're about to go to Trevor. Just before we do that, Christine has texted through. She said, I went on the same garden tour that Sophie's hosting last year. It was fabulous and a bucket list trip for me. There we go. Thank you, Christine. Hopefully you've still got some more things on your bucket list.

0: you gotta keep going. And there was another some mushroom callers or people about the mushrooms. So I can't find it right now. I'll get back to that a bit after the news. The weather, we're going to check in the weather very soon as well. We're going to check in about 5 minutes with the Bureau. So let's get to Trevor. Trevor's in Port Noarlunga South, and he's got some bugs on the lawn. Hello, Trevor.
1: Good day, mate. How you going?
0: Good. How can we help you today?
1: Well, my lawn used to be really good, but at the stage, I've got that many white larvae bugs in it, my lawn's a little dead. And it's only happened in the last month or more. And I've dug a bit up, but there's virtually nothing in the lawn at all now. And I'm trying to work out what I can do. And I've tried about four different types of stuff to kill them, and nothing's happening.
2: Right. Trevor, what sort of, just firstly, what sort of lawn variety do you have?
1: Well, it started off as a Kentucky bluegrass, but I think I've got a bit of everything now.
2: Right, okay, yeah. So the white larvae that you found are more than likely a curl grub, and they're the grub stage of a beetle, the African black beetle, which loves to eat the root system of lawns. And they can move out of lawns too, into a lot of people are finding them in pots and into raised garden beds, but in a lawn sort of sense. They are generally active during the warmer months of the year, and they have multiple breeding life cycles throughout the year. And the first notice, or generally the first sign of them doing damage, is you have areas that just start to die off. And
1: I've got that now.
2: yeah, and sometimes you can see birds like magpies in particular digging their beaks into the lawn, and they can be ferocious and pulling out bits of lawn as they are getting to the grubs in the soil because it's a food source for them. And they hear them, they go along and hear them, and they pull them out. But their numbers can actually build up, and in terms of controlling them, it can be quite difficult if they're in large numbers. There are a couple of organic treatments that you can look at, and things like EcoNeem, for instance. EcoNeem's registered for lawn grub control, but it can be a little bit hit and miss in terms of controlling all of the life cycle of the actual beetle themselves. There is actually a product on the market, and there's lots of lawn beetle treatments on the market, but a lot of them treat the beetle, which is the adult stage, and not the larvae. There is a product which Yates put that have put out called Lawn Grub and Beetle Control, and it's a product that contains acelaprin. And now acelaprin is a product which is just targeted at curl grubs and armyworms in the lawn. It doesn't affect
1: Well,
2: earthworms.
1: I've tried both of them.
2: Yeah, but they do take a little bit of time to work, so they don't work straight away. But they last for up to 6 months in the soil, and they break the life cycle of the grubs. So when did you apply it?
1: About last week.
2: Yeah, so it does take a little bit.

0: the time for them to actually work. And I would say you need to leave at least 3 or 4 weeks for it to actually work. All right. And do you have any running type grasses in the lawn that self-repair? Like a
1: No, no.
0: No, you don't. Okay. So the areas, unfortunately, the areas that have died off, you'll actually have to reseed those because the lawn probably won't regrow. But you can,
1: The
0: what you can,
1: only trouble,
0: yep.
1: the only trouble with that, the lawn's 18 meters by 8 meters, and majority of it has all got it in.
0: Yeah, but you've treated the whole area, haven't you?
1: There.
0: Yeah. So the product that's on there will protect it for, if you've, will protect it for 6 months. But it takes a little while to work. So just give it some time and that will protect them. And when you find come spring, you should have controlled it and then you can oversow with some seed and get the lawn growing again.
1: Oh yeah. So when you put the stuff out, it doesn't work straight away,
0: Well,
1: firstly.
0: it begins to work straight away, but it has a an ability to stay in the area, as I said, for up to 6 months, which will break the life cycle because some of them will be in eggs, some of them will be in a pupae stage, some will be in the larval stage, and then some of them will go to the beetle stage. So it breaks that whole cycle.
1: Yeah, these are all in the larvae stage,
0: Yeah.
1: and that's each of them.
0: Yeah, and it's probably not the first generation. It's probably the second or third generation, and you just it's just got to the point now where it's really, really bad.
1: Yeah.
0: All right.
2: All right, Trevor.
1: So, yeah, no
2: Failing that, mate, get yourself a flamethrower,
1: worries. Yeah, I should too. Now
2: I
1: I'm
2: reckon.
1: using
2: Best of luck,
1: it
2: Trevor. There we go. I feel like maybe Sophie's the only thing stopping me from recommending flamethrowers to everyone
0: myself.
2: and
0: I think
2: getting us.
0: Sophie's got one.
2: Of course she
0: I'm
2: does.
0: pretty sure Sophie's got one.
2: Of course she would. Very good. We had a couple of calls about, oh no, they're gone again. The fungi. Anne says, Sophie says to leave fungi. It's part of the ecosystem. Pedro in Port Lincoln says any yellow form of a mushroom is toxic. So are there hard and fast rules to mushrooms?
0: Oh, gee, probably. Yeah, I don't know for sure, to be honest, Jason. I don't know whether I can give advice on that one. But yeah, the yellow ones generally are not good. So yeah, if you don't want to, if you do remove them, make sure that you've got gloves on and just precautions when you're taking them. So, but that's why I was suggesting just raking them out, and letting them to dry off there, because it is part of nature and they'll just break down naturally.
2: Very good. Jordan is in the queue. We're going to get to him after we speak to the Weather Bureau. If you would like to be in the queue as well, 1-300-222-891. You can also text things through on 0467-922-891. Brett Draper is our expert today. If you have a question for him, he'd love to answer it for you. In the meantime, though, let's have a bit of a break from the gardening and get into the weather. Michael Efron is the senior forecaster at the Weather Bureau. Good morning, Michael.
3: Good morning, Jason.
2: Thanks so much for joining the program today. It's pretty grey outside. Is it grey everywhere?
3: In most areas, it is. We've got a low pressure system approaching the Eyre Peninsula at the moment. So, quite extensive shower activity through the west coast and then extending further southeast through the Eyre Peninsula, also through the York Peninsula, and then into the Adelaide region and also the southeast as well. So we have seen totals to 9 a.m., typically around 1 to 10 millimetres, but some higher falls around the lower Eyre Peninsula, Coffin Bay, 18 millimetres, so some handy falls there. And through the rest of today, we'll see another 1 to 5 millimetres through the south and the southeast. Further north, just some isolated showers. We could see some thunderstorms as well through the Eyre Peninsula. So quite unsettled today, but in terms of temperatures, it is looking relatively mild, tops around 18 or 19 degrees. But looking ahead into the working week on Monday, we'll see those showers continuing through the west coast, Eyre Peninsula, and towards Adelaide, Kangaroo Island as well, and also into the southeast. Further north, mostly dry conditions are expected. Once again, the slight chance of some thunderstorms in the south, and we are looking at some rainfall totals around 2 to 10 millimetres for those areas in the south and the southeast. So, once again, reasonably damp conditions for Monday. temperatures throughout the day are around 17 to

19 degrees. During Tuesday, does look like those showers will continue in the south and the southeast. So Adelaide will see a few showers around on Tuesday, a top of around 19 degrees expected. So staying fairly mild throughout this week. Wednesday, we'll start to see those showers becoming isolated, but still looking pretty damp in the lower southeast and across Kangaroo Island. For Adelaide, just a couple of showers expected, once again up to 19 degrees. Thursday looks like the most settled day this week as a high pressure ridge moves across some isolated

0: showers returning, especially in the south and the southeast, with some cold fronts starting to move through. So Thursday looks like our most settled day, but other than that, there is a fair bit of shower activity around.
1: Yeah, I looked at my phone this morning and it has a 10-day forecast, and there was all clouds and rain clouds until next Tuesday, I think. So potentially this is going to stick around for a while?
0: That's right. And next weekend, it really looks like we're starting to move into that wintry pattern. So we have had really mild conditions throughout May, but yeah, it does look like those wintry conditions, as we would expect, are starting to develop, pushing into the next weekend.
1: No worries. Michael, are there any weather warnings current at the moment?
0: Yeah, so in terms of our warnings, nothing over land, but in terms of marine warnings, we do have a strong wind warning for the lower west coast and central coast today, and for tomorrow, a strong wind warning for the lower west coast.
1: Wonderful. Thanks so much for the update, mate. Really appreciate it.
0: Thanks, Jason.
1: Have a lovely rest of your weekend. Michael Efron there, Senior Forecaster at the Weather Bureau. We'll get back into more Talkback Gardening with Brett Draper. If you have a question for Brett, we'd love you to give us a call so you can ask it to him yourself. 1-300-222-891 is the number, or you can text them through on 0467-922-891. It's 25 minutes to 12.
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1: Brett Draper is our very special guest, Sophie Thompson, today. If you would like to ask him about anything flamethrower related, you are more than welcome to 1-300-222-891. If you want to use that flamethrower in your garden, even better. Do I have to say some kind of disclaimer? Brett, probably don't use a flamethrower if you're not
3: trained. Responsible?
1: Not,
3: I don't know.
1: Not confident in what you're doing. 0467-922-891 is the text line. So if you have anything you'd like to add to anyone else's conundrum, that's a great place to do it, and some photos as well. A couple of people texted through about, was it Trevor's garden? His
3: with the black beetle?
1: Yes, with the beetles. Debbie and Leslie both said, Sophie says, to flood the lawn, which brings all the beetles, well, it's beetles again, to the surface, and then the magpies can eat the rest.
3: Yeah.
1: Is that a thing worth trying?
3: Yeah, it is worth, look, it is worth trying, but in Trevor's case, I think he's got a really, really bad infestation there.
1: Yeah,
3: so,
1: it sounds like it.
3: Yeah, and you also have to have a really good bird population around as well. So if you don't, I mean, if you do, great, that's a really good alternative, because it will bring them to the surface and the birds will come in and clean them up naturally, but it won't necessarily clean them all up. So you'd have to continue to do that process. So,
1: yeah.
3: I mean, it is nature. It depends how far you want to go, but I think Trevor, he's had enough. I think he wants to just get his lawn back.
1: Yeah, absolutely.
3: Yeah.
1: All right, there you go. If you have anything to add, 0467-922-891, or you can give us a call, 1-300-222-891, like Jordan in Golden Grove is doing. Jordan, someone's been munching your cauliflowers or something.
4: Yes, good morning to you both. So something has eaten all the new growth on my cauliflowers, and I'm not very happy about it.
3: No, I bet, yeah. Jason, can you tell me, when you say they've eaten them, have they eaten the outside of the leaves, or what have they done?
4: The actual vegetable itself.
3: Oh, the actual fruit itself. So you've got you've got some florets, you've got a flower on there already.
4: Yeah.
3: Okay. Well, I would suggest then, because my first thought when I saw that it was something's eating your cauliflower was that could have been the little green caterpillars, which come from the white cabbage moth, which are very prevalent at the moment, and they love brassica plants like collies and broccolis and those type of things. But if it's actually started to eat the florets, I suspect it's probably either rodent activity, so mouse or rat, or possibly possum activity, because they are very hungry for food out there at the moment as the weather starts to cool.
4: Well, at least very healthy, at least, which is good.
3: Yes, that's true.

0: Yeah, that's a great way to look at it, definitely. If it is possum activity, probably one of the best things you can do is to exclude them. So you can either put some netting over them, or
1: Okay,
0: even
1: yeah.
0: some mesh that's really tight, which they can't get to. But it needs to be off to the plant, off, sorry, off the plant, because if you put some mesh, they will stand on the mesh and still get to the actual fruit. That's if you want
1: So,
0: to enjoy it.
1: daikon steaks or something.
0: Yes, correct.
1: Yeah.
0: Definitely. Yeah,
1: Okay.
0: just to support it off of there. If it's rats, for instance, they might still get through there, and that's a little bit more of a tricky one. So you may want to consider trapping, putting some traps around to see whether you might be able to catch them. But
1: Yeah, I caught one with my summer crops, and I hoped that was the end of it, but clearly not.
0: And unfortunately, there's a bit of a rule of thumb with rats that for every one that you see, there's probably another five that you don't. And that's just, that's, I mean, again, that's just nature. So, but the other thing you could do, if you had a finer mesh, like if you got a finer chicken mesh or something, you could make a dome, like a cloche, a protective dome over them, which they wouldn't be able to get through. And if you peg it down on the to the ground with some tent pegs or some wire or something like that, that would be another way of protecting them. So you get to enjoy them. And maybe you could leave one uncovered for nature and let them have that as their healthy eating smorgasbord. And then you can have the rest.
1: Perfect. I shall do just that. Thanks, Brett.
0: You're welcome.
2: No worries, Jordan. And if that doesn't work, you know what I'm recommending. Flamethrower. Thank you, Jordan. Lovely to hear from you, mate. Hey, Brett, I've been seeing some news reports of like potential rat infestations or mice, especially in Western Australia. Mm. Is that it? Are we in danger of seeing the same
0: fate? There are numbers are definitely building up, and particularly in more regional areas where it's been drier for longer. Probably not so much in the sort of the

0: are now they're not banned, but their use is greatly reduced, and you can only use them inside, and that's to stop the secondary poisoning to wildlife, particularly birds like predatory birds like owls and hawks and those type of things, but also domestic pets as well. So, dogs in particular
1: Yeah.
0: that might find an animal that might have ingested one of those second generation baits. So you do need to be a little bit careful. There are organic products on the market for controlling rodents, but unfortunately they need to be kept dry for them to work. So the wax type block products, which a lot of people have been using outside in moist areas, are now only recommended for them to be used inside. So it does cause a little bit of a problem for people that want to control them as such. But fingers crossed, there's some new products on their way, but
1: Yeah.
0: they'll take a little while to develop.
1: Yeah.
0: So yeah.
1: Okay. Taylor's found some information. She says scientists warn SA farmers of high mice numbers in key regions, with grain producers being told to be alert, prepared to act on the York Peninsula, Adelaide Plains, and the Mid North. I read an article about the one in Western Australia that said that driving down the road at night was like driving over bubble wrap. You could just hear them popping underneath, like, oh. It's a very good use of words, but it doesn't make me feel good.
0: No, not at all.
1: Okay, thanks for that. Now let's head to West Croydon, where Jackie, are you being infest? Do you have an Elvis problem? What's going on here, Jackie?
2: A Prunus elvans, but actually I do, its nickname is the Elvis tree.
0: Elvis, love
2: Hi, Jason and Brett. It's just
1: Hello.
2: a very quick question. Brett, you mentioned yesterday about spraying copper on the deciduous or Prunus type trees now as the leaves are dropping. Just wondering if I could instead paint it on the tree, simply because a couple of years ago I managed to scorch all my hellebores underneath and they're only just coming back now.
0: Right, yep.
2: I suppose I could put a bit of a tarp underneath to spray, but I'm just worried about the drift
0: Yeah.
2: from the, yeah.
0: Yeah.
2: Would that be an option?
0: What are you trying to, can I just check firstly what you're trying to
2: Sure.
0: control on your Prunus? What's
2: I've got that pothole
0: Oh, the
2: or
0: shot
2: shot
0: hole. Yeah,
2: hole,
0: so get that.
2: sorry.
0: Yes. Yep.
2: Yeah,
0: Yeah,
2: and it.
0: which is a fungal problem.
2: Yep.
0: And look, your coppers are better sprayed than they are painted. You just don't get the same
2: Okay.
0: sort of coverage. But if you do use a liquid copper, it's got an additive in there which is like a sticky gel which will stick to the plant. So, but it does mean that you potentially could get some drip underneath. So yes, I would actually use a tarp or an old sheet or something like that to cover your hellebores that are there. And immediately after you've finished, remove that and just water the leaves, just to make
2: Good.
0: sure that if there's anything that's got on there. But be careful when you're spraying, because you don't want too much of that to get onto the soil either.
2: No.
0: But you may, I don't know whether we're going to have a dry enough period now, listening to the forecast, because you may have missed the boat.
2: Oh,
0: because you do need a finer day for that to actually happen.
2: no.
0: It sounds like Thursday might be the best day this week with the forecast. But yeah, look, if you do miss the boat, don't stress, because what you can do is give that a spray in spring when the new leaves have come out.
2: That's right, or when the buds swell, I think.
0: Yeah, correct. Yeah. You could also possibly, you'll look at using manka's ebb as well, rather than the copper if you've got a problem. But again, I would still be covering your hellebores, because they can have sensitive leaves. And hellebores are lovely, and they do look very, very nice under a deciduous tree,
2: I do,
0: because they flower in winter. So you've got the structure, beautiful structure of a deciduous tree, and then you've got these lovely
2: Exactly.
0: little flowering plants underneath.
2: Yeah, no, it looks lovely when
0: Yep.
2: it when they were flowering.
0: Yeah. Oh, they'll flower again. So August,
2: Oh,
0: sort of
2: good.
0: July, August is their best flowering time. So,
2: Good-o.
0: yep.
2: Terrific.
1: Thanks,
2: Thanks, Brett.
1: Jackie. Well done.
2: Thanks,
1: There's been
2: Jason.
1: some good news today of people who think they have problems, and you just got to wait it out. And
0: Yeah,
1: yeah,
0: well, that and
1: you're
0: that's the
1: optimistic. It's always good when you're
0: and
1: optimistic.
0: that's the thing about gardening. You need to be optimistic. So, yeah. Yep.
1: And if you're feeling like you're not very optimistic, maybe get out in the garden more. It'll change your mood. Right, let's go now to Morfett Vale. Sandy has given us a call, 1300 222 891. Good morning, Sandy.
3: Good morning, Brett. Good morning, Jason. Just a quick question, please, about fertilising deciduous trees now. I've got a
2: organic liquid fertiliser

0: So I just wanted to know, is there any benefit while they still have green leaves on the tree, and also for roses with their leaves? Is there, will they benefit from a quick fertilise, or should I just sea-salt them?
1: Yeah, it's they're probably not going to get, you're not going to get the best benefit right now because their growth is slowing right down as the soil temperature cools down. So I would probably just look at doing a seaweed-based plant tonic. But what I would suggest in early spring, or so just before early spring, so late August, early September, that would be a really, really good time as they're waking up out of that dormancy to give them that liquid feed, because that will be taken into the plant relatively quickly and will help with that new development of growth.
0: And as well as putting, because I know the our grandparents, after they prune roses, they often put horse manure down, cow poo. So you can't if it's mulched well, you can't really over fertilise them too much, can you?
1: No, you can't. And that's a really good thing to do after pruning, is to put some organic matter down, because that will also take a little while for the microbes and the bugs to actually break that down in a form that the plant can actually use. And that normally takes, you know, somewhere between 4 to 6 weeks. So that also then comes in a form that the plants can use right when their growth is starting to happen again. So that's an excellent way to actually improve the soil health and the microorganisms in the soil and the biota of the soil in preparation for spring as well.
0: Thank you for your help. Appreciate it. Have a lovely day.
1: You too.
2: Thanks, Sandy. 12 minutes to 12 now. If you have a question for Brett, probably fit... one or two more in. 1-300-222-891 is the number. You can also text us through 0467-922-891. Before we get to Anita, who is waiting on the line, a couple of people have texted through some things for Jordan to think about with his cauliflower that might be getting eaten by rats or possums. Denise says, a great way to control possums is to use solar-powered flashing fairy lights. A possum was eating our tomatoes last summer, and I heard that tip from someone on Sophie's segment, and we tried it. No chewed tomatoes since.
1: Great. That's an excellent tip. That is fantastic. Yeah, and they can have a party as well while they're there. I mean, it's...
2: Leave some glow sticks down for them as well.
1: Yeah.
2: Lizzie and McGill says, I found rats and possums don't like Vicks Vapor Rub.
1: Ah, excellent.
2: Yeah, but do you want to catch them and rub it on their chest, or
1: the thing would be it depends how they're accessing the actual plant themselves, because if they're using a particular root, say a fence line or something like that, I guess if you put that on the Vicks Vapor Rub, if you like, on there, they are relatively clean animals, and they don't like it if they get that on their paws, and that will tend to deter them. So it just depends how they're accessing it. But that is great as well. Okay. Yeah.
2: And if you don't know where they're coming from, maybe just bury a few lozenges and see if that helps.
1: I don't know whether that will, Jason. I'm sorry.
2: I'm not an expert. if you can't find lozenges, of course, you know, just use your flamethrower. Someone has texted in a question about flamethrowing that we'll get to in a sec, but I want to get to Anita first. Anita has given us a call, 1-300-222-891. Good morning, Anita.
3: Nope. Brett and Jason. Brett, I've heard that once you've added compost to soil, you can't test the pH accurately with those test kits. Would you have an opinion on that?
1: Generally, your pH kits are not designed to test organic matter, if that makes sense, because that can skew the reading. So what I would suggest that you do, if you are applying or wanting to apply compost to the soil, is to test the soil before you apply the compost with a pH test kit, and just check what that is first. The majority of soil on the Adelaide Plains is going to be slightly alkaline anyway, because of the nature of our soils having a limestone sort of base. So it can be anywhere, but, you know, sort of between, you know, eight to nine or something like that.
3: I have a raised bed with soil where most veggies grow really well, and that's had lots of organic material added to it, except peas and beans, and they just stay yellow and stunted. So I'm guessing the soil is too acidic, but without knowing the pH, I don't know how much lime to add per square metre.
1: Well, generally, actually, if you see yellowing leaves, it generally indicates the opposite, not being too acidic, too alkaline.
3: Oh, too alkaline. Because, for

0: because the more alkal, the higher the alkalinity of the soil, the more that locks up the available nutrients, because there's a sweet band, if you like, where the available nutrients are available for the plants.
1: Yes.
0: Once you apply compost, and if it's really, really well broken down compost and it's mixed into your soil and it's been there for some time, it's fresh compost that you need to really be aware of that will could skew that reading. So if it's been broken down for a while...
1: Yes, well, it's in bags. I've bought it in bags.
0: Okay, So if you read the directions, it'll tell you to take it 10 to 15 centimetres below the actual surface of the soil.
1: Yes.
0: That's where you take your sample from. But I suspect it's probably going to be a little bit more alkaline than acidic. And you may need to, after you've tested it, look at using a sulfur to lower the pH.
1: Yes.
0: Yeah. Okay. And that will just hopefully lower that band a little bit and allow the available nutrients to be more available to your peas that are with yellowing leaves.
1: Yes. Yeah. Okay. Thank you. And could I quickly ask you, I cleaned out the shed and found a bag of organic fertiliser pellets, which must be over 10 years old. Would they be harmful to just scatter around, or should I put them in the bin?
0: No, they'll be fine. If they're organic pellets, they'll be fine. Yep.
1: Okay, thank you so much.
0: That's not a problem at all.
2: Thanks, Anita.
1: Bye.
2: Right, our final question today is from Michael in Kensington Park. Michael, you have a passion fruit vine with no passion.
3: Correct. Morning, gentlemen. Yes, I've got a passion fruit. I can't tell you which variety it is because the tag on it's faded. But when we did purchase it, you know, 2.5-3 years ago, it basically was self-pollinating, so it should be producing its own fruit in theory.
0: Mm-hmm.
3: But the problem that I've got, it's flowering beautifully. We're giving it all the organic materials that it needs, potash, all that sort of scenario. But it's just not, it's just not giving me any fruit. So I just want to see if you can offer me any suggestions or whether I should buy another one just to see if it cross-pollinates.
0: Yeah, you shouldn't need to buy another one, Michael. Is it growing very vigorously?
3: Oh, absolutely. Yes.
0: Yeah, yeah.
3: It has for quite a while, but I know I've been told that it can take up to 2, maybe 3 years for it to start to producing fruit. Is that correct?
0: That is correct. And if it's growing really vigorously, it's putting a lot of energy into that growth and not necessarily thinking about actually setting fruit. So a really good thing to do is to actually tip prune those long tendrils. Because by tip pruning them, what it does, it changes the chemical or the hormone imbalance in the plant, and it swaps from growing into flowering mode or fruit setting mode, if that makes sense. The other thing is as well, how you've said you give it lots of some good fertilizer and watering. Sometimes when it's had really, really good conditions, all it wants to do is grow. Sometimes it needs a little bit of a shock. So if, for instance, if it's getting too much water, it'll just continue to grow and grow and grow and grow. So I'm not sure how much you might be watering it either, whether you might need to cut that back a little bit now that it's been established for a while and just give it a little bit of stress. But most people find they have success by cutting back those longer tendrils and runners that are on there.
3: All right, beautiful.
0: All right.
3: I'll give that a go. And starting from now?
0: Yeah, well, if it's still got vigorous growth on it, I would be. Is it in a nice sunny position? I actually forgot to ask you that because it does need a lot of sun.
3: Right. Well, it gets all the morning sun and a bit of the afternoon. So it's facing east. Is that correct?
0: If it's getting most of it. Yeah, that should be fine. I just think it's on too much of a good thing at the moment and it just needs a little bit of a shock.
3: Oh, no, fantastic. Makes sense. Appreciate your help.
0: Terrific.
2: Sounds like a job for a flamethrower, Michael. thank you, mate. Thanks, Michael. Thank you to all of your wonderful questions today. Brett Draper has been your Talkback Gardening special guest today. A lot of lovely feedback too from people who have really enjoyed having you on the program today. Meg in Westbourne Park texted through Brett. Does Brett think a flamethrower would work on sour sobs? In damp conditions, it would be good to be able to do it. Does everyone get a flamethrower?
0: Yeah.
2: Have I missed a meeting?
0: No. Well, look, the reality is it will burn the foliage off, but for sour sobs, they do have that bulb that grows under the soil. But you could continue to do that because eventually you'll be able to weaken their resolve because the

0: sour sobs, the leaves are their solar panel. That's what produces energy and goes down into the bulb. So eventually, over a period of time, you could knock them out that way.
1: Right. So yeah. if it's underground, don't you need Agent Orange or something like
0: no,
1: that?
0: No, I certainly wouldn't be recommending that on your garden at all, no.
1: All right. it has been eye-opening today. A lot of really good, like positive feedback of people are doing the right things and they just need to be a bit patient. And also, I had no idea, how many people have flamethrowers in Adelaide?
0: Well, as a weed control, probably quite a lot of people. You'd be surprised. Wow. We have lots of people that come into the garden centre that swear by them, particularly on paths and gravel areas. Mm. And if they don't want to be using a herbicide, I mean, there are some organic herbicides around now, but unfortunately, they don't work on woody or hard-to-kill weeds. Yeah. Whereas a flamethrower... Yeah, you can just pop it on there. And we're not talking about this giant thing that shoots flames 10 metres into the air, Jason. It's only little flame. No, we're not.
1: You don't know.
0: And we always recommend responsible use, of course.
1: Okay. I reckon Judy might have a big one. A backpack. She said she had to bring her barbecue LPG bottle around with
0: her. Some of them do actually have an LPG cylinder on them. So
1: terrifying. Yeah. Brett, what do you have going on? We've taken up your whole weekend here on the ABC.
0: I'm going to have a train ride this afternoon at Mount Barker for the Rail Fest.
1: Nice.
0: So, yeah, I just thought it's the 40th anniversary and, you know, we never do anything in our backyard. Yeah. So I thought now's the opportunity to go down and do that. So
1: yeah,
0: I booked my tickets after hearing your conversation. So we're off.
1: Good.
0: Yeah.
1: The system works. Well, say hello to Peter for us.
0: Oh, do that.
1: Are you going to dress up? You got a little overalls and engineer's cap?
0: I'm not quite that far, I'm afraid. But okay. Yeah, I'll have a lot of fun, I'm sure.
1: Wonderful.
0: Yeah.
1: People can hear you next week with Deb.
0: With
1: on
0: Deb,
1: a Saturday.
0: Yes. Yep.
1: Excellent. Well, thank you so much for coming in today and answering a bunch of questions. I'm just going through the rest of the text messages quickly. Someone also says peppermint oil worked for rats in Queensland.
0: Great. Okay.
1: Do rats have different tastes in different places?
0: Well, I don't think so. I think they would. Yeah, I think that it should work everywhere.
1: Okay. So flashing lights and eucalyptus oil and peppermint oil.
0: Sounds good.
1: Sounds like a day spa for rats.
0: Yeah.
1: We're making here. All right. Thank you so much for all of your questions. Oh, yeah. Let's try and get this one in. Dwayne in Port Pirie says, some small white bugs are decimating the leaves of my horseradish. I made a flywire dome over it, but they go straight through. It's on the ground, so I can't shift it. Any tips? You've got about 30 seconds.
0: It depends what the little white bugs are, but yeah. Something like a pyrethrum or an echo oil would probably be your best control to be able to control them. It might be white fly if they're flying. I'm not sure 100% what they would be, but yeah, maybe consider one of those products.
1: And if they don't work?
0: No, don't go there.
1: Okay. I mean, it's worth a go, Dwayne. Obviously, it's not your first preference, but... If you ever had any struggles in your life, they can be fixed with the flamethrower. Thanks, Brett.
0: Thanks, Jason. It's been a pleasure.
1: All right. Thanks so much for your company today. Thanks to Taylor for producing. It's Grandstand time.
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3: We begin this broadcast by acknowledging the traditional custodians of the land on which this match will be played today and pay our respects to their elders past, present and emerging. We extend that respect to Aboriginal and Torres Strait Islander peoples listening.
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4: The final day of Sir Doug Nicholls Round starts here on Wongal Land in the Sydney Olympic Park precinct, and neither the Giants nor the reigning premiers, the Brisbane Lions, seem like the best versions of themselves at this present moment. The Giants were beaten last week in Perth, just the 4 wins in the campaign so far. The Lions had their colours lowered by Geelong at home up at the Gabba. That was 10 days ago. Plenty of time to reset and work out how to get themselves back into the top 6 to defend their premiership again and keep the three-peat alive. They've had some great battles as well, these two sides. And in fact, their last meeting here at the Sydney Showground was the semi-final of 2024. That stunning 44-point comeback for Chris Fagan's men on their way to the flag that year. This is Sunday Footy on ABC Sport. My name is Brett Sprigg. Daniel Garb calls the action alongside me. Our experts are former Giants captain and two-time All-Australian Alicia Eva, alongside former Swan and Blue Jason Saddington, and we'll hear from Declan Byrne on the boundary. We're just about set for a start here. There is a late change. Lachie Whitfield out for the Giants. Harry Oliver, who was last week's debutant, he was initially out.

0: comes in along with Jack Buckley, Callum Brown and Connor Stone this week, while for Brisbane, Ty Gallup and Will McLaughlin in for Ryan Lester, out with a calf, and Cody Curtin omitted. You can text us as always across the day, 0437 774 774. And this is Sunday Footy on ABC Sport on this very early Sunday afternoon. Daniel Garb, hello to you.
1: Good afternoon, Spriggy. Massive day for GWS and the same for the Brisbane Lions. Both need a win. The Giants perhaps more desperately. Sam Draper wins the first tap. We're away. Here's Finn Callaghan. Just struggles to get a hand on the footy. Eventually works it out to Briggs on the wing. Callaghan almost went the wrong way and then turned in the other direction. Sent it towards half forward. Punched away from Stringer. Stays in, though. Here's Connor Stone in for his first game of the season. That'll give him some confidence. Keeps it in. Gets it to Cadman. Toby Green now at half forward. And it's locked up there. And we'll have a ball up. 60 out from the Giants' goals. Good afternoon, Alicia Eva, All-Australian, and Jason Saddington, the former Blue and former Swanoe experts today.
2: Thanks, Garby. It's nice to be here. It's a good game of footy. Whitfield, big out for the Giants. Both teams desperate to get a win back on the board.
0: Levi Ashcroft pulls a kick high towards half forward. Second, third bite. Darcy Fort not paid the grab. It's at half forward for the Brisbane Lions. Comes back here for Bailey. Sweeps it wide back to the big man Fort. Closes to 45. Pops at the top of the square. Harvey Thomas in the defensive work there for the Giants. But Charlie Cameron lurking. Got the centre of ball here. Dribbles wide now for Rayner. Overruns the ball. Picked on McKenna. He curls it around. And the Lions have the first through the Irishman, Connor McKenna. A little goal assist from Charlie Cameron. It's the Lions who are one straight six inside the opening 90 seconds here at the Sydney Showground.
3: Well, good afternoon all, and lovely finish there, Connor McKenna. Whipping that ball round on the right foot. And look, the Giants would be disappointed with that. They've got territory from the initial opening centre bounce. They were probably just over-handballing a little bit, Jason. Probably needed to get that in, take territory early in the game, turn the ball over by hand, and then Brisbane just went straight through the corridor. And when Charlie Cameron's around the footy, he creates... He's either kicking goals or he creates them, and he certainly assisted there, knocking that ball out to Connor McKenna. Nice finish.
2: That's been the one big thing for Brisbane, hasn't it? One of the consistent things is Charlie Cameron's form has been outstanding. So it's a big matchup today for the Giants. Connor Iden is the one, or are they just swapping over right now?
1: In good form, Charlie Cameron set that up nicely for McKenna. Lockenhill gets hands to it, tries to work it back to McGluggage. They've left it behind, though, the Lions. So Briggs picks it up, kicks to centre half forward. The mark is paid there to Darcy Gardner.
2: The really interesting matchup is Harry Oliver has gone to Charlie Cameron.
1: Here's Lockie Neal. Back edge of the square. Slips over. Gets himself in some trouble. It's a trip, though, against Stringer. Not sure he knew too much about it.
3: Second gamer. Sorry. Sato on Charlie Cameron. Harry
2: That's
3: Oliver.
2: That's tough. In for Whitfield. That's a tough task, but bold.
1: The two-time Brownlow medalist in Lockie Neal drives it to half forward. Another free kick against GWS for a hold on McCluggage by Callaghan. Inside 50, the Lions go. Oliver with the nice punch from behind, left across that pack, and GWS can clear defensive 50.
0: Contest on the other side, up in front again. Darcy Gardner wins it back here. Lockie Neal, hand pass Dunkley, wide to McCluggage from 60 out. Pops it to the hot spot now for the Lions. Up there reaching for it again, couldn't grab it. Bailey, and now rebounded by Laverde for the Giants. Cadman off to Bedford. Shows some good pace running boundary side. Kicks around Tunstall to space in the members' side of the showground. Onto it now, Gothard. Dispossessed by Wilmot. Umpire saw a hold. Free kick to Giants.
3: It's the first passage in play where the Giants forwards have actually been in front of their defender.
0: Gothard goes deep to full forward. Toby Green's down there one-on-one. He was held by Wilmot, was he? So back-to-back free kicks against Darcy. Wilmot it is. This time for the Giants skipper. We'll take a set shot from 20 out on a 45-degree angle.
2: Was that double hold? The first one on Gothard, and then pushed hard forward to make the matchup on Toby Green, but got caught in the wrestle. I think Toby Green, he initiated body contact really, really well.
0: And straightens up here, Toby Green, and slots the first goal for the Giants. One straight six apiece, GWS and Brisbane here Sunday, footy on ABC Sport. 4 minutes played in the first term.
3: So, interestingly, Toby's taken a left-foot snap approach and kicked that goal nicely. I was actually warming up for the AFLW squad yesterday, and the boys were just finishing their captain's run, and Toby was taking those set shots yesterday, and he probably wasn't flashing them as nicely as he usually does. So he's tried a different approach, and that's gone straight through the big ones. Good start for Tubbs.
0: Needs one more goal to level Jeremy Cameron for most goals for the Giants men. And, of course, there's increased speculation about whether he'll follow his mate Jezza to Geelong, maybe, as soon as end of this year.
1: Plenty of things up in the air at GWS, that's for sure. It hasn't been the start to the season they would have liked, 4-6. But they are still adamant they can replicate Adam Kingsley's first season in 2023 when they stormed from this position all the way through to preliminary final. They've started nicely here. Oliver and Callaghan combine. The 1-2 from Ashton Briggs in the middle of the ground. Ash did well to get the hands free and find Daniels. Long ball inside 50. Riccardi got two hands to it, couldn't take the mark. Nice work on him, and now they squeeze it out to Jasper Fletcher, the Lions. Gives it to Levi Ashcroft. Under pressure, ducks under the tackle, sends it up to the wing, but Connor Iden's there. Takes the mark and goes. Giants started nicely.
0: Comes in ball to find Lockie Ash. Ash looking for options. Sends it long down the line, up inside 50. The pack converges. A couple of spoils in there. Brig reaching for it, though. Hand pass back off here off the outside of it. Riccardi can dribble it through. And you mentioned being an important game. It certainly is every game for Jake Riccardi in his 98th appearance. He kicks the goal here, puts the Giants ahead for the first time today. Two straight 12, Brisbane one straight 6. We've played 5.5 minutes in the opening term here on ABC Sport. Alicia Eva and Jason Saddington.
2: It was a nice direct kick from Lockie Ash. They did come inboard initially. Ash took the mark and he just got it in deep. It was a great contest from Kieran Briggs, actually, the ruckman, to bring the ball to ground. He got the crumb, actually, and fed the ball off to Riccardi. It's been a good start for Briggs, Alicia. He's had a couple of good centre bounces because he is up against it today with Draper and Fort. Hasn't been in the greatest of form himself. So a positive start for Briggs and the Giants in the ruck.
3: I think Giants have won centre bounce 3-0, which is really important because Brisbane are second in the comp for scores from centre bounce.
1: Briggs and Draper at it again. Draper misses the tap, got a nice leap. It's a free kick going the way of the Giants. So Briggs started really well. Long ball inside 50. Harris Andrews, the three-time All-Australian, comes out to meet it. Guided it down to Fletcher, but they've lost the handle on it in defensive 50. The Lions string it back to Green. His kick smothered. Now Krzyzewski from the angle. Through for a behind.
3: Sorry, they're first in the competition for scores for and against a centre bounce. So centre bounce is a real strength of the Brisbane Lions outfit. So the fact that the Giants have started 4-0 in that area of the game is a massive win.
0: Coleman, a neat left foot kick as always. Beyond defensive 50, finds Harris Andrews. Inboard here. Off again, keep it moving. Jasper Fletcher and ends up with Reville on the commentary wing here at the Sydney Showground. Giants by 7 points early. Sunday afternoon footy on ABC Sport. Reveal sends it deep inside 50. Umpire saw a hold there over the shoulder. And it will be free kick Brisbane. Rayner runs away. Advantage paid here. And Cam Rayner pops it through. Got on the goal line. So it took the advantage. And Cam Rayner has the goal resulting from that Brisbane Lions free kick and advantage. So they get the reply. The Lions are 2 straight 12. The Giants 2-1-13. 8 minutes played the opening term. Sunday footy on ABC Sport.
2: I think the free kick was for a hold, Briggs against Fort. That long ball that came in from Revel. And then the advantage just went over the back. Rayner was quick and smart enough to just grab it and go. No, Laverde on Fort. So it was. Wasn't a lot in it. Just got in a bit of a tangle, the two.
1: GWS 2-1-13. Brisbane 2-12. So much talk about the Giants and where they're at, but you give Brisbane a lot of grace considering what they've done, but you don't want to get too far behind the eight ball and the standard being set by the likes of Sydney, Fremantle and Geelong to this point of the season. Brisbane 6-4. Here's McGluggage. Handball back, finds Will Ashcroft. Now Fort squeeze it to centre half forward. Punched away nicely from that area by Iden. Hands on it again from Connor Stone. Now Briggs. Canelio thought about handballing. It's a scrappy kick. Inside 50, Toby Green missed a mark he should have taken. Fletcher is spun around by Stringer and caught holding the ball. He was given the full washing machine treatment there. Had the hands free to release it, didn't have an option and took too long. Stringer will have the shot from 45 straight in front.
2: It's a bold play trying to take on Jakey Stringer in a bit of a one-on-one. You want to try and get a bit of space and separation from him, but He did. He had the handball. He should have taken the first option, Fletcher.
1: The Drake Stringer, 18 goals for the season, having a really good campaign, getting continuity in his body, most importantly. 45 out, straight in front. Umpire does not move a muscle. And the Giants extend their lead. They are 3-1-19 Brisbane. Two straight 12, 9.5 minutes gone in the first. Sunday footy on ABC Sport.
3: I want to have a look at the replay here. I think he blew a kiss to the crowd afterwards. That's a new

0: celebration from Jake Stringer. But look, reward for defensive effort and pressure there, and that's what coaches love to see, particularly from, you know, star key forwards like Jake Stringer. So you're right, Jasper Fletcher did have a handball there he perhaps should have given early. When you're coming up against players like Jake Stringer, you probably don't get too many chances. So a good finish, and there's a kiss to the crowd.
1: He must have, maybe his kids are here or something.
0: Yeah.
1: But you mentioned last week he picks the song Shania Twain because of his daughters told him to do it. So Declan Byrne, hello to you on the boundary here at the Sydney Showground.
2: G'day team, 10 minutes in, thought I'd give you an idea of conditions.
1: I knew I'd forget you, sorry.
2: 20 degrees, by the way, cloudy above, but not a breath of wind. It rained earlier today, but looks like it's dried out nicely, and the crowd's still filtering in, a little bit sparse at the moment.
1: Reece back in the middle. Daniels playing on ball here, dispossessed. Bailey brought to ground by Oliver. And that's Clayton Oliver, of course. Harry Oliver, the late in for the Giants. Lockie Whitfield out with hamstring awareness. I joked with Declan that I'd forget him because of the tight start to the broadcast. And sure enough, that's what happened. Sorry, Dec. Oliver tumbles it forward here. Toby Green goes inside forward 50. Tunstall intercepts, though, at centre-half back for the Brisbane Lions. The Giants lead by 7 points.
3: Sends it out wide to Will McLaughlin in for his first game of the season. He dropped an easy mark just behind the wing. Mid-season draft pick from Geelong, playing just his seventh game, first of 2026. Back down to Declan Byrne.
2: Just a quick extra one. You're so used to seeing Adam Kingsley down here barking orders, but Montgomery and Hart, the two sort of senior assistants for the Giants, they are doing most of the groundwork here. And, Kingsley up in the box.
3: GWS up by 7 points. As Oliver sends them inside 50 from the stoppage. Bouncing ball gathered by Gardner. Short to McLaughlin. Now Will Ashcroft. That's a nice movement off halfback from Brisbane. McGluggage kick finds Charlie Cameron at centre-half forward. Marking in front of Iden. Plays on quickly. Has Logan Morrison a long lead. Buckley right there with him. Buckley applies enough pressure and wins that contest. But now he's turned it over. His handball's missed the mark. Looking for Himmelberg. He is Lohman. Wrapped up nicely by Laverde. Level ball up. Forward pocket for Brisbane. Morris had separation there, but Buckley just closed in enough time.
0: Yeah, he's a desperate defender, Jack Buckley. And look, he's going to have a tough job all day because Logan Morris is the number one target inside forward 50 for the Lions. And when they go to him, they typically score. So that's going to be a big day for Jack Buckley.
1: 12 minutes played, first term. Giants by 7. Levi Ashcroft farms a hand pass to Lockie Neal. Centering ball up and marking. Will McLaughlin clunks it 20 out directly in front.
4: Well, he was all alone, McLaughlin. He just had a free run at it. I don't know if he's... was the winger that just snuck in and had no opponent sort of come to him, no awareness from the Giants that he was there free. So the quick kick, he was able to just get a nice, easy, free-running jump and mark that footy.
1: He does play up front. He's kicked 12 goals in the VFL this year. So his form awarded with selection in the ones this week alongside Ty Gallup. Will McLaughlin directly in front. Left foot kick is pretty good. So the Lions kick their third. McLaughlin's on the board here. The Giants are 3-1-19. Brisbane 3 straight 18. 13 minutes played in the opening term. Sunday footy on ABC Sport. Jason Saddington and Alicia Eva.
0: I guess the game styles have somewhat been reversed in terms of Brisbane have typically score off taking territory from centre bounce wins. The Giants have been scoring that way. Brisbane have been kind of scoring on turnover transition across their half back. So I guess an area of the game the Giants need to tighten up on is just defending that ball use through the corridor. They're winning territory from the stoppage, but yeah, it's a bit of a flip in game styles at the moment. Good game.
3: Giants by a point. Only two marks for GWS to this point of the first term. Quite often teams sit off them here and they chip it around the back line, but the Lions going at them. Perhaps it's affording the Giants more space to run it through the middle of the ground, which they like. Here's Will Ashcroft. His handball is kicked away from the centre circles by Daniels. Now Callum Brown, the Irishman, keeps it out in front of himself and works it towards half forward. Gathered nicely by Wilmot. Handball over the top to Dunkley. As Levi Ashcroft running off him. Now Gardner. Wilmot's under pressure. Moves it out wide to reveal. That was so quick by hand, Brisbane. And now up to the wing. The target is Lohman. He marks in front of Iden. Fantastic under pressure. And Kai Lohman can send them inside 50.
1: A couple of flags in his short career so far. He's had a few teammates. Briggs and now Callahan, Laverde. Away they go, Fonte. Trying to work the hand pass back to Callahan. Loops it forward now. Daniels spills it on the wing. Reveal makes a contest. Wins it back here for the Lions. Lohman back here again now for McLaughlin. Centering ball inside 50. No mark paid down there for McCluggage. They pile in from all angles and the umpire says, give it to me. 40 out from the Lions. Attacking goal. It's the Giants who lead by a point here midway through this first quarter.
3: Excellent defence again from Jack Buckley. Free kick against Riccardi.

0: He saw Jack Buckley.
1: He was late into that ruck contest, Riccardi. And Reina will kick for his second of the first term. 45 out, 45 degree angle. And Buckley is a bit sore, and that's a worry for the Giants because you can already see the impact he makes defensively. Returning to the team after injury. Still without Sam Taylor, of course. So I hope he can shake that one off as Reina lines them up. Brisbane trailing by a point. Former number one draft pick. It's a wonderful strike. Just sails through. Three-quarter post high for his second of the first term, Cam Reina. And Brisbane have the lead back. Four straight, 24. GWS 3-1-19. 15 and a half minutes gone in the first quarter.
2: The infringement against Riccardi in the ruck. I think he's come in to make body contact as if he's going up against Sam Draper, but instead it was Cam Reina who nominated for the ruck. So the aggressive nature of Riccardi's contact just knocked Reina over, and of course that was enough for the umpire to pay a free kick.
0: Trickery. Forward 50 stoppage.
3: So a couple of goals for Cam Reina. He kicked one goal three against the Cats last week. So much more accurate start here for Cam Reina. The Lions lead by 5 points. Of course, we'll take you off to Bulldogs v Demons at Docklands to close round 11. Up it goes here in Sydney. Draper wins it down. McCluggage, clean hands. Decent kick to high inside forward 50. It was decent. Himmelberg marked it at half back. And the Giants will start from that point of the ground. Canelio runs onto it now. Hampass off here to Iden. And now Bedford burst by as well. Kicks towards half forward. Callum Brown, a towering grab. He beat Coleman through the air. And they're all surging forward here in orange jumpers. Callum Brown goes into the pocket trying to find Cadman. It was a little too deep for him, but spilled by Darcy Gardner. Out of bounds for a throw-in. The Giants attacking end. It's the Lions who lead by 5 points. Declan Byrne on the boundary.
4: Not good news for Jack Buckley. So he's come back in this week after sort of managing a hamstring issue last week, and he's just run off. He is hobbling, looks, really dejected. So I'll keep an eye on it, but potentially Jack Buckley out of the game. We'll keep you across it.
1: They already lost Lockie Whitfield before the bounce, the Giants. Sam Taylor out of this team. That could be a hammer blow for GWS in their hopes of winning this game. Riccardi's given away another free kick, mind you, this time in attacking 50. Given to Draper. The Giants have won it back, though. Through Stone, now Fonte, now Bedford on the tight angle, 35 out. The banana from outside of the right. Pulls its way to McMullen. Handball inboard to Grzewski. Left foot snap. Has gone through. Wasn't touched. Opportunistic from GWS. And they've got the lead back. 3-2-25. Brisbane, 4 straight, 24. And that's not one that they saw coming on the balance of play, but Max Grzewski will take it.
0: He absolutely will. Loves a goal, Maxi. And he's just, he's a key forward that's been developing away nicely the last few years at the Giants. And he popped up last week and kicked a couple. And you need to take the opportunities when you get them sometimes as a key forward. And it's not always going to be a nice set shot. And he's just whipped it onto his left boot there. More of a small forward type goal, Jason.
2: Well, it was. And I think that's what most of the Giants forwards did. They actually got a lot of numbers towards the drop of the ball on a few occasions in that little passage of play. That's what allowed them to get the free play, the handball through. And in the end, Grzewski pop up at the right time. So it was a good crunch in from their forwards to get those numbers there.
3: Get goals in every game bar one this year that he's played, Max Grzewski. No real bags, though. I think more than two goals in a game. On this restart, centre clearance goes the way of the Lions, although the hand pass by Marshall was picked off by Clayton Oliver. He goes inside 50 before Andrews gets back and marks, intercepting it right half back for the Brisbane Lions.
0: It's going to be a big day for Aaron Cadman too, playing on Harris Andrews, you know, arguably one of the best fullbacks going around. With Jesse Hogan not in the side at the moment, Cadman's going to take some of the best backs. So, yeah, it's going to be a big day for him. He needs to stay present and locked in on this game.
3: Reveal. And the corridor does find Kadeen Coleman. Sends it high inside forward 50. Wanting to sit down there was a push. In fact, no, it was a push going the Brisbane Lions way. 11 wanted to get the jump there on Connor Iden. But in the other contest, Charlie Cameron got a nudge. So it will be a free kick here for Charlie Cameron in the left forward pocket. No more than 30 out.
2: Well, it's a one-on-one, Oliver. Trying to put a lot of body work into Cameron, give him no space. But it was just probably a bit too much holding and grabbing.
0: Just a young, inexperienced defender playing on a player like Cameron.

0: Opens up the angle, curls it around here. Another goal in this game. It's a shootout at high noon here at the showground. Charlie Cameron kicks the ninth goal of the game so far and brings the Lions back into the lead. Five straight 30. The Giants are 4-1 25 as we approach time on. Declan Byrne on the boundary.
1: So as we thought, it is the right hamstring for Jack Buckley, who's getting a fair bit of work and testing on it. He's going to do a little run through here, but yeah, not good signs for Jack Buckley. So they'll have to do a little reshuffle in the back six.
2: Yeah, you just saw him turn to the trainer. He was about to start a run and just went, well, what's the point? I know the hamstring's gone.
3: Can you see what they do, Leisha? Yep. Maybe that inclusion of a Callum Brown this week, he might be the player that he's been forward so far this quarter. He could be the one that swings back.
4: Well, he has played a lot of footy down back, Callum Brown. He actually started his AFL journey down back, way back when in the NEAFL. Remember those days? But obviously he's been, I guess, making a name for himself now as a forward, but he's certainly a tall that can play back as well.
2: At the moment, Logan Morris is on the bench, Buckley's opponent, so hard to know who will get him as Briggs picks it off the ground and slams the Giants inside 50. High ball now off the shin of Harris Andrews. Toby Green leads the race to it. Paddles it to himself in the left forward pocket. Now Cadman lost the handle on it. They scrap away. Cadman wraps up Ty Gallup. We'll have a ball up. Left forward pocket for GWS, who are 4-1 25, Brisbane 5 straight 30.
0: Lead has changed hands four times so far already this afternoon.
3: It's just that both teams, once they get inside 50, they seem to be scoring easily.
0: Riggs and Draper in the contest. Bedford feeds it back here. Gothard's kick was smothered. And again, they pile in. Bedford tries to extract it. We'll ball up inside 50 for the Giants.
3: And I think it's spent a bit more time in the Giants' front half, but once it's in there, they're scrapping and fighting, getting their shots on goal.
0: Brisbane by 5 points. Draper's tap finds Toby Green, first of all. Dunkley meets it head-on as well. It's a bit of traffic out there to navigate for Clayton Oliver. Lockie Neal dives in. It's locked in on the Lockie Neal. It's a hand pass away, though. Marshall worked it away here. Free kick, Brisbane advantage paid. Rainer Marks on the outer side.
4: So this part of the game that would be a worry for Kingsley. Brisbane are just able to find uncontested marks in transition, although this one's been an errant kick that's rolled over the boundary. So
2: put it out in front of Marshall, Cam Rainer. But it sat up nicely for Himmelberg, who was happy to take it out. So how do they reshuffle things defensively? Connor Ryden, you'd imagine, would go to Morris when he comes back on the ground. But for now, he's been shifted onto Charlie Cameron because Harrison Oliver is having some issues with the Lions superstar.
4: Well, at the moment, Harry Himmelberg is dropping off his direct opponent and playing almost as a plus one behind the ball. But he might have to come back up and locate, or they might have to switch around what they're doing defensively, the Giants.
2: That's a last touch free kick against Canelio and GWS on the wing. Canelio's won it back, actually. Now it's gone the way of Levi Ashcroft, the two-time Norm Smith medalist. So a little bit scrappy on the outer side. Lights on here at the Sydney Showground. Overcast day in Sydney. Himmelberg with a massive leap. Couldn't quite bring it down, but he got some serious elevation at halfback. Now does the 1-2 with Clayton Oliver as he just regains his senses, Harry Himmelberg. What a jump that was. Oliver up to the wing. Grzeszewski taps it out in front of himself and gathers it nicely. Looks for the run with a teammate in McMullen. Finds him. McMullen onto Toby Green. Good hands out in front of Coleman and wants to play on. Chips it over the top inside 50. Gothard's taking the mark. And the youngster will have a lot to do by foot here to make the distance, but that was some really good movement by the Giants. Some strong grabbing, most notably by Toby Green. But what about the leap from Harry Himmelberg? Got up really high at halfback.
3: He normally holds them, Harry. Got a couple of mark of the years already, hasn't he? He's been pretty quiet so far this game and this year, I think. So hopefully it's a confidence booster for him if you're a Giants fan.
2: He took mark of the year a few seasons ago out on that other side. Here's Gothard, the first round draft pick. And searching for distance, he's pulled this to the left and Draper could have taken the mark, but happy to guide it through. For a rush behind. So 4-2, 26, GWS, Brisbane 5 straight, 30, 24 gone in the first. Sunday footy on ABC Sport.
0: It was he who told us, Himmelberg, that you don't win a car anymore. It's a pie warmer, I think he got for his mark of the year a few years ago. So it's a bit of a downgrade, I think, on the old years.
4: A pie warmer.
0: Yeah, it was. I think it's sponsored by the pie sponsor of the AFL. Cadman, hand pass picked off down there by Marshall. Again, they're fighting for it in the wing, getting to it first. Will Ashcroft kick just sort of dribbles out here before Callaghan runs it over the line. Finn Callaghan, his quietest game last week against the West Coast. It was just 19 disposals. He's one of the most tagged players in the game at this point of his career, Finn Callaghan. I'm sure he's keen to bounce back, as I know all of his Giants teammates are. They trail by 4 points here. 25 gone to the opening turn. Back in it comes on the outer side. Briggs and Draper in the ruck. Draper follows up at ground level, shares it with Lachie Neal. 33rd birthday today for Lachie Neal. Down the outer side, Rayner spills it into the path of McMullen. Iden keeps it moving. Neal gets there on the bounce, shares it with McCluggage. He was felled. Rayner loose man onto it now, shares the hand pass to Dunkley. Swings around, centre half forward. Reveal marks. Options inside 50. Chooses the corridor. Leading up, Logan Morris. Gets the hand pass back out wide here again. And again, Connor McKenna will have a shot at goal, and he misses near side. So I don't know. Well, that was just...
2: I think Ash got a touch on it.
0: Yeah, he must have, because Logan Morris should have had that set shot from 30 out directly in front. Alas, Brisbane leads by 5 points, 25 gone on the opening term.
4: Jack Buckley going for a little warm-up jog.
2: Doesn't look too convinced as Ash runs himself into trouble. Gets away from that area. Kicks up to Cadman on the wing. Coming up to meet it is Oliver. Sits up beautifully for him. He bursts away from Reveal, puts it out in front of Cadman, takes the mark and keeps going. Handball inboard to Daniels, and again over the top to Green. Toby Green will chip it, looking for Bedford, and he can snap it through from the angle for another for the Giants. Fantastic footy. Move that forward all the way from half-back into the pocket, and Toby Bedford snaps it through to put GWS back in front, 5-2-32. Brisbane 5-1-31. Bedford's on the board.
4: Well, that's a small win for Aaron Cadman there. He was the initial target for the long down the line kick out of the Giants defensive 50. He had to just make a contest against Harris Andrews in the air, brought the ball to ground, and Clayton Oliver cleans it up. And then Cadman burns Andrews on the play away, gets involved in the chain, and that is, we all know Aaron Cadman has a tank. So for him to get involved first in the contest and then in the chain down into the Giants forward 50 is a small win for him. Toby Green, he's had a couple of really crafty kicks there. Another one on display there, a nice finish by Toby Bedford.
0: The voice of Alicia Eva on ABC Sport. It's the fifth lead change of the game so far inside the opening 27 minutes. Down it comes. Neal got away from Clayton Oliver, but will come back here as Briggs also hit the deck hard. It'll be free kick, in fact, paid downfield, which is going to come back to the centre of the ground, if that makes sense. Lachie Neal is for his free kick.
2: Toby Green, 6 disposals, 4 score involvements and a goal in this first quarter.
0: Neal wastes no time, goes inside 50. Back in the hole, Will Ashcroft. Contested footy at half four for the Brisbane Lions. Callum Brown's kick smothered. Bounced back here towards Bailey. Hurried kick back inside the arc now for the Brisbane Lions. Morris searching for it. Iden gets there in the contest. Shares it with Harvey Thomas. And now Laverde. His handball picked up by Charlie Cameron. Gets it back here to Jasper Fletcher. And again back to Laverde intercepting. It's an ugly footy here on the ground. Callahan works it away to Himmelberg. He goes beyond offensive. That's an ugly kick. It's a great kick to find Cadman at right half back.
2: And he plays on, puts that in front of Callum Brown. The ball sits up for him now. He gets that big right boot on it inside 50. Stringer had the chance to mark, but just guides it down to Toby Green. Snaps around the captain across the face, and it's marked in the defensive goal square on the Aboriginal flag in Sir Doug Nicholls' round by Darcy Wilmot.
4: He's looking very dangerous though, Toby.
0: Darcy Wilmot, 24th consecutive game from debut, plays on here and shares it with Zach Bailey. And now another short kick to find Sam Marshall.
3: What Toby is finding is a lot of space at ground ball inside the forward 50. I mean, if you're a Brisbane coach and defensive coach, you probably want to see a bit more close checking because he is causing some headaches.
4: Well, last week against Geelong, I think Brisbane conceded a lot of ground level goals.
0: Darcy Fort calls for it, so does Rayner. At half four, gets away here from Harry Oliver, closes to 45, Rayner and misses near side. So he's hot early, Cam Rayner, 2 goals, but it won't be a third. Scores level here, 5-2-32 apiece, Declan Byrne on the boundary.
1: It is ice on the right hamstring of Jack Buckley. So day's done within, 10 minutes he came off. So they are down one of their key defensive posts. He missed last week with that hamstring awareness against the Eagles. He's come back and only lasted 10 minutes.
2: You just saw a picture of Sam Taylor sitting in the stands as well. So they're two key defenders out of the side as Iden takes advantage of the 50-metre penalty from defensive 50. Gets it to Daniels. Riccardi got 2 hands to it. Deep in attack. Mark not paid. Callum Brown will run through anyway and slam it through from the angle. Well, they're undermanned, GWS. They're under pressure. But they have started very nicely here at home. And they've got a lead on the Lions early. 6-2-38. Brisbane 5-2-32 in a high-scoring first term, half an hour gone.
3: Well, you mentioned last week for Brisbane, Alicia, the issue was some of the ground ball as well. Sean Manor kicked 5 for the Cats against the Lions. Same deal, this entry inside 50. Riccardi almost took the mark, but when he hit the ground, Cal Brown was easily able to run onto that ball, pick it up and kick the check side goal. They're really struggling with ground ball in that back defensive 50, the Lions. The defenders need to get tighter on their opponents when the ball's going in. Get some body work, don't let them run. And if they are first to the ball, ground ball, you're straight onto them.
0: Voice of Jason Saddington on ABC Sport. Back in the middle, Fort wins it down. Oliver first hands to it though, Clayton Oliver. High ball inside 50. And Miss Andrews in defence. I'll work it away here. Marshall does receive it at centre half back and goes back in the direction of Ty Gallup. He gave him that kick. And Gallup, a little 1-2 punch by foot. Members wing. Awkward ball here as Lockie Ash arrives to it first, competing with Zach Bailey. Ash tries to get free from the Dunkley tackle. Green, big fend off there on, oh no, high fend on Will Ashcroft. So an illegal fend that time from the Giants skipper. Free kick here with the Brisbane Lions.
2: Will Ashcroft goes short to Wilmot. It's back edge of the square. Not sure of his options, goes all the way back. So Harris Andrews, he'll send it out to Gardner on the wing. Briggs misjudged that terribly. It's Darcy Fort, in fact. To number 32s. Fort's long kick inside 50. Morris couldn't take the mark because he caught high by Laverde. Wanted the free kick, not paid. Laverde puts his head over it again. And he's won a free kick for a high challenge. He'll take it from the back pocket.
3: But Morris is still flat. He hasn't moved for 5 seconds. He's just looking at the umpire like, how did I not get a free kick?
2: It was a bit unlucky.
4: How impressive is he, though, as a young key forward? The body work he put into Harry Himmelberg then to almost take the mark.
2: Roberto's been a really good pickup as well. Kicks up to the wing. Cadman got front position, couldn't take the mark. Toby Green's there, taps it down to Daniels. Now Oliver clears the area to half forward.
0: Bounces toward that member's wing. Brown out in front of Coleman, taps it to advantage. Coleman runs him down from behind, though. Brown follows up with a hand pass in space. Callaghan gets to it now for the Giants and parries it toward the boundary line for a throw-in. Broadcast side of the Sydney Showground. Or it is the Giants 6-2-38, the Brisbane Lions 5-2-32. And we have played 32 minutes in this opening term as well.
3: Let's look like this interchange side of the ground is a slippery part of the ground, close to the boundary. A lot of players slipping even when they're kicking the ball.
2: Briggs down to Daniels. He's wrapped up by Will Ashcroft and Lockie Neal.
4: Yeah, particularly down Brisbane's forward 50 as well, yeah.
2: Briggs with the clearing kick. Whistle on the play, though. And we'll go the way of the Giants. And Briggs. So, that'll be Daniels, in fact. The free kick against Lockie Neal. So, final minute of this first term. Giants with a six-point lead. And an entry coming up inside 50. Daniels tries to spear it for the lead of Cadman. Big leap. On top of a couple of Brisbane defenders. Couldn't take the grab. Now Coleman. To Harris Andrews just outside his defensive goals and goes short to Charlie Cameron, who's a long way from home, and he just tells everyone to slow it down and just try to keep hold of the football in the late stages of this first term. He goes wide to his skipper in Harris Andrews.
4: Even in that last entry, Sato, the ball came to ground and Brisbane won it, but the ball went behind and that's where they had their numbers, not at the front of the contest where the ball usually lands. So it's a ground ball get win, but it's still an area that they're looking a little bit vulnerable in.
0: Andrew's precise kick to find Reveal. He goes around the corner as well. Himmelberg is crashing in late. Dunkley and now Morris being held by Bedford. Ball stays alive. Comes out here towards Connor McKenna. Kicked the first goal of the game. Hand pass back on the inside to Logan Morris. And now it's quarter time. So the Lions out of time and space there. As we approach the first change, we saw 5 lead changes in that opening term here at the Sydney Showground. GWS 6-2-38, Brisbane 5-2-32, with goal kickers so far for the home side. One each to Grzegorzewski, Brown, Riccardi, Stringer, Bedford and the skipper Toby Green. While for the Brisbane Lions, 2 goals for Cameron Rayner, singles to McKenna, Cameron and McLaughlin. 6 points the diff at quarter time here. And this is, of course, Sunday Footy on ABC Sport.
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0: Overruns the ball, picked by McKenna. He curls it around. And the Lions have the first through the Irishman, Connor McKenna. A little goal assist from Charlie Cameron. Deep to full forward. Toby Green's down there 1-on-1. He was held by Wilmot, was he? It's a back-to-back free kicks against Darcy. Wilmot it is. This time for the Giants skipper. He's up here, Toby Green, and slots the first goal for the Giants. A couple of swirls in there. Brig reaching forward though. Hand pass back off here off the outside of the boot. Riccardi can dribble it through.
2: Toby Green missed a mark. He should have taken. Fletcher is spun around by Stringer and caught holding the ball. He was given the full washing machine treatment there. The Jake Stringer, 18 goals for the season, having a really good campaign, getting continuity in his body, most importantly. 45 out, straight in front. Umpire does not move a muscle. To McMullen, handballing board to Grzeszewski. Left foot snap. Has gone through, wasn't touched. Opportunistic from GWS. And they've got the lead back.
0: Free kick here for Charlie Cameron. In the left forward pocket, no more than 30 out. Cameron opens up the angle, curls it around here. Another goal in this game. It's a shootout at high noon here at the showground.
2: And again over the top to Green. Toby Green will chip it, looking for Bedford. And he can snap it through from the angle for another bit of the Giants. Fantastic footy. Riccardi got two hands to it, deep in attack. Mark not paid. Callum Brown will run through anyway and slam it through from the angle. But they're undermanned, GWS, they're under pressure. But they have started very nicely here at home. And they've got a lead on the Lions early.
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0: 11 goals in the opening quarter here at the Sydney Showground. The Giants 6-2-38. The Brisbane Lions 5-2-32. You're with Brett Sprigg alongside Daniel Garb, Alicia Eva, Jason Saddington, and Declan Byrne on the boundary. Your texts are welcome 0437-774-774. Mikey from Bendigo says, hi Spriggy. Fine up for the Storm game Friday night and Lions game today. Sitting in the Joe Danaher pocket. Yeah, indeed. That was the game a couple of years ago where he kicked those two crucial goals to win from a 44-point deficit. The Brisbane Lions, of course, broke the Giants' hearts on their way to what would be the first of their two flags. And, of course, they're still chasing the three-peat, which is still alive for now. The Brisbane Lions sitting outside the top six. The Giants playing for their season in these next couple of weeks as well. Our experts here on ABC Sport are the aforementioned Alicia Eva and Jason Saddington.
10: Well, it's nice high-scoring quarter of football, which is great for entertainment purposes. Both teams found it pretty easy going inside 50 to get shots on goal with most entries. Giants definitely have more ball in the front half and they'd be happier with their quarter. When they're able to get the ball, get through the middle, they're going a bit more direct into that front half, and it's their forwards at the drop of the ball when it hits the ground, they're probably doing the most danger. Toby Green's been instrumental in a couple. But the other way for Brisbane, whilst they haven't got their game going, they'll probably be pleased, Alicia, that, you know, they're only 6 points down at quarter time. You know, their kick game's probably the way they try and work it through. They've probably been playing more kick game back half, not able to get it through the middle of the ground and get the ball inside 50 as much as they'd like to. They've probably missed a couple of kicks where they've had the chances. But they've done well to score a couple of free kick goals. And they've been opportunistic when they've been in their forward 50 as well. The big out through that quarter and potential stories, Jack Buckley back in this week with his hamstring. 10 minutes in, back off, iced up with his hamstring. So that's a blow for the Giants. Giants would be pretty happy with that quarter. Brisbane, yeah, happy that they're still in it, but know that they can play some better footy.
4: Yeah, I think the one area that Brisbane would like to get going in is centre bounce. And I know I mentioned it early in the call, early in the first quarter, where the Giants are on top, four centre bounce clearances to zip. So from the get-go, Giants were able to generate more territory. And the centre bounce crew for the Brisbane Lions, look, they're number one in the comp for what they do in terms of scoring from that source and defending points against. So I reckon that's an area where they could look to start to get their game going. You talked about the kick mark how Brisbane like to use the ball in transition. We've seen patches of that, and when they go inside 50, they

0: under pressure, smashed by Bailey Williams of West Coast last week. We know Madden's out the team. That's helped Briggs keep his place. But he's had 8 touches and how many clearances? 2 clearances to go with it. So he's helped the Giants get it going forward. Oliver's had a big impact with 10 touches, 3 inside 50s. Toby Green, 7 and 4 score involvements. Dunkley and Lockie Neal, both with 9 touches apiece for Brisbane. McGluggage has 8.
1: Declan Byrne, down to you quickly.
2: Just a quick one. Looked at the backline meeting for GWS. They didn't add anyone, so no Cal Brown in that sort of get-together. So not looking to shift anyone at the moment.
1: Second term underway. Daniels dumps Lockie Neal on the tackle. Toss it up again. Briggs palms it down here. Neal scrapping for it. Shares it with Levi Ashcroft. Hurry ball towards half forward. Iden drops back and takes the intercept at centre-half back for GWS. We lead by 6 points early in this second quarter.
3: Defenders don't need to come off anyway, do they, Lisa?
4: No, keep them on.
0: Himmelberg's gone to Logan Morris, who was the Buckley opponent to start the game. Of course, Lockie Whitfield out for GWS as well. A very late change. So they are still undermanned, the Giants, after what's been a horrific injury run to start the season. So far, they've got 1 goal lead on the 2-time reigning premiers at home. Early stages of the second term, they work it up to the wing. Here's Levi Ashcroft. Gives it to brother Will. There's no choice but to snap it over his shoulder. It's a high ball that goes not even 5 metres, out of bounds on the full. So McMullen will bring it back in for the Giants. Just on the logo, on the wing on the outer side. Short to Oliver for possession number 12.
4: Both sides are being really patient with their ball use in between the arcs and going fairly direct.
0: Oliver inside 50. Briggs is there, punched away from the contest by Andrews, as he so often does. Gotthard gets hands to it, gives it to McGluggage, gets the hands free to Dunkley. And now Levi Ashcroft can send it up to the wing.
1: Contest forms out there. Verde with the spoil in the back there of Morris. Fresh air shot off the ground by the youngster. And umpire saw a free kick coming back here for a hold.
3: It's against Oliver, back off the ball on Ashcroft.
1: Yeah. So Dunkley's just grabbed the footy and said, is this for me? Yep, no worries. No, umpire's just sort of reset the mark here, so we'll come back here middle of the ground for the Brisbane Lions. Of course, for the Sydney-born Josh Dunkley, goes up inside forward 50, too deep for Draper, tries again, looking for it now. Darcy Fort, dumped by Briggs and brought to ground, and the umpire says it's Himmelberg who dumped him, the bigger body in there, and the umpire will toss it up again. So Briggs runs it to the outside. Neal slips the tackle of Oliver. In fact, does draw the free kick from that left forward pocket.
3: I think it's 3-4 free kick shots on goal Brisbane had already in this game. By that time, I think it was Thomas.
4: That's right. Cam Rayner had one in the first quarter.
3: Well, right, both Rayners. Even the one that he ran onto advantage into an open goal off a free kick, yeah.
1: Lucky Neal, a recent 300-gamer. On his 33rd birthday today, the champion crosses the 50 and steers it through. Scores level again. Early stages, second term here at the Sydney Showground. The Brisbane Lions are 6-2-38. The Giants are 6-2-38. 3.5 gone to the second term. Sunday footy on ABC Sport.
4: So free kicks coming off forward 50 stoppages for Brisbane. It's probably 3 goals, Sato?
3: Yep.
4: So just a little sloppy defensively, the Giants inside those stoppages, just giving away, whether it be a high free kick or holding the man. It can easily happen because you're so desperate to defend, but just need to tidy up that area. And Lockie Neal, what a beautiful set shot that was.
3: He's found plenty of the footy, as he always does, but he's up to 11 himself. Lockie Neal just goes about his business, doesn't he? Sometimes you don't notice how much footy he's winning. That's certainly been this game so far. 11 touches already for the Lions.
0: Quite amazing when all the best player in the competition chats happen. He's left out of it so often. 2-time Brownlee medalist. And everybody goes, what about Lockie Neal? Oh, yeah. What about him? Having a wonderful campaign.
4: Well, he just had 2 handballs in that centre-bounce clearance then.
0: It goes up to half forward. Lohman's wrapped up. And there was so much uncertainty about where he'd be because of the off-field issue leading into the season, Lockie Neal, that he's just concentrated on his footy and been outstanding. Will it be his last season as a Lion, though? Find that out in time. The free kick the way of the Giants, and the Bronx cheer goes around the showground.
3: Yeah, obviously, Clayton Oliver's in a pesty mood because he's either given away free kicks or he's winning them.
0: Up to possession number 13.

0: A really good season as well. Up to half forward, well done by Andrews in front of Grzebski. Takes the contested mark and says to the youngster, you've got a thing or two to learn still in this caper, despite his talents, Mats Grzebski.
1: Did I just hear a little as per usual down the line
2: hey,
1: from
2: hey,
1: Declan
2: we don't,
1: Byrne?
2: We don't break the fourth wall here, Shadow. Declan does provide some commentary of his own. Wilmot goes for right half back towards that member's side. And again, leaping with the sprawl this time, Himmelberg. Chasing after it now by Marshall, brought down out there by Connor Stone. Ball comes free for Lockie Neal. Off to McCluggage. Escapes the tackle of Briggs, although had nothing else to do other than hand pass over the boundary line for a Giants ball. Last possession. So Bedford brings it back in, finds Clayton Oliver. Off here to Daniels. He's the loose man bursting by. Pops it inside 50 and finds the chest of Grzebski. 45 out directly in front. Doesn't look too convinced here, Max Grzebski, but he might just settle things down now.
1: Well, Brent Daniels has been the unbelievable connector for the Giants so far this game. He's getting the ball up around that sort of half forward to wing, and he's getting the ball inside 50 for the Giants. That was another lovely bit of positioning from him to get the handball receive off Oliver as a forward handball, and then able to hit up a beautiful kick. So Brent Daniels having some big influence.
2: And that's Grzebski. It could be the future of the Giants forward line. As they maybe cast their eye the next few years, Grzebski looking for his second, misses to the left-hand side. Giants are ahead by one. 6-3 plays 6-2. 7 minutes played in the second quarter, Sunday footy on ABC Sport.
0: Six inside 50s for Daniels. They've gathered it here at half forward, GWS. Stone missed the handball, but then won it back. Now Riccardi to Canelio, 52 out. Takes on the tackler. We don't see that often from Stephen Canelio these days. Runs around and snaps on the right. Can't finish off his good work. Well, he doesn't quite have the speed that perhaps he once did. Not that he's ever been the quickest, but he evaded two would-be tacklers there, Canelio. And the kick, though, floated across the face, out of bounds on the foot.
2: Zach Bailey goes to turn Toby Green inside out. And comes back across the defensive goal mouth. He'll end up with Darcy Wilmot. Got it from Darcy Gardner, and now it's marked by Marshall. A flag in his first year, Sam Marshall. Came back in against the Cats last week, of course, last year's grand final opponent, and his kick here goes beyond defensive 50. Off the bonce of Oliver and then Jasper Fletcher. Recovered there by Connor Stone for the Giants. Well, onto it now Will Ashcroft. So onto it now, Bedford for the Giants. Off to Grzebski, steadies, and had no real direction on the kick. It goes across the face of goal and skids out for a boundary throw in at right full forward. The Giants lead by 1 point. 6-3 plays 6-2. 7.5 played here in the second term at the Sydney Showground.
1: They've messed that up. In the end, the Giants, Grzebski, he just sort of panicked and, I don't know, kicked a no-man's land. They did well to get the turnover, and they really should have scored off the back of that.
3: Just the last few, I think the last three inside 50s for the Giants have looked a little bit wasteful, and no wonder Adam Kingsley looked a bit fiery on the big screen just then.
0: Here's Riccardi. They've won it inside 50 again. Big fly from Cadman. Now Grzebski. And Cadman with the follow-up effort. Tackles Gallup over the boundary line. So a throw-in, left forward pocket for the Giants. Yeah, not happy the GWS coach because they're pressuring really well, but they're wasting opportunities.
1: Yeah, their intent's been great. Intent's been great. Even, I mean, players coming in the side, Connor Stone, I think, has been really good with that as well.
0: A lead by a point. Riccardi, nice tap down to Daniels. Ball just bounced away from him. Draper pokes it away from defensive 50. Cameron has front position, but again, GWS win it back and go back into a dangerous spot. Stringer can't take the mark. Gardner punches it away from him. So another throw in attack for the Giants, who have got the Lions camped in their own defensive 50.
3: It's hard to score on these re-entries, so to speak, because there's so many numbers inside your forward 50. But it'd be those early entries where numbers are less dense, where perhaps teammates were burnt for shots on goal that didn't go through the big sticks. That's why Adam Kingsley would be a little bit fiery.
2: I tosses it back in. Riccardi did the right work. Followed up by Tunstall for the Brisbane Lions. And now Stone tries to reach forward as well. Himmelberg shares it with him. There to it, Will Ashcroft for the Lions. Off the deck, Goffard does well. McMullen and now Bedford puts them back inside forward 50. Riccardi leaps down to Toby Green. Left foot snap once more from the skipper. Back to the hot spot now for the Giants. Stringer crashes the pack. There to it now, Zach Bailey. Taken to ground by Canelio. Cabin onto the intercept ball now. Had a fresh air shot himself. soft tussle for the Lions in defence. Shares it with Wilmot all the way back here for Levi Ashcroft. The Lions look to extract the ball beyond defensive 50. Falls down there now for Will McLaughlin. And at last, they look to be away. McLaughlin, in fact, no. Shared the hand pass to Lockie Neal. And it's out of bounds beyond the 50-meter arc. So it's going to be a Giants ball right half forward. The home side leads here by a point.
3: And he's going to drive it back in. And Sam Draper's just sitting in the hole.
4: They can't clear defensive 50 at the moment, Brisbane. Off hands. Marshall's there. Bedford, who's playing really well. Won the ball in attacking 50. Body's fall on the footy. We'll have another ball up. So the inside 50s, 24 to 15 now in favour of Brisbane. The Giants. They've had about the last seven in a row.
1: Yeah, so you need to cash in. Well, you've got the momentum. You've got the ball in your front half so much.
4: It's Toby Green. The tap came from Draper. Socket away by McGluggage. Can they finally get it out of their area, Brisbane? Yes, they can. Lohman to Will Ashcroft. Now they can try and pounce. Good tackle by Connor Stone, though. Umpire says play on. The tackle was on Marshall and does really well, Stone. What a crucial ball after that tackle. Almost turned it over through the hands of Gardner, though. Here's Riccardi. The snap-on goal bounces through. And they should go to Connor Stone and congratulate him for his excellent work in the middle of the ground. Riccardi has his seconds. For Connor Stone, his first game of the season, perhaps playing for his career, the former first-round draft pick, did ever so well there under pressure.
3: Yeah, he certainly did. It looked like Brisbane were finally going to get the ball out of their defensive half, but Connor Stone just displayed his speed. Those within the four walls will know how quick Connor Stone is. So a chase down tackle, he forces a turnover, wins his own footy back, and then drives his legs out into space to give him some time to actually find the spare giant inside forward 50. Could have been off hands, but it got over the top. And Jake Riccardi finishes a nice right foot snap.
4: Giants by 7 points.
2: Contract year for Jake Riccardi as well, as I mentioned. So it's an important day for a couple of those guys out there. You mentioned Connor Stone. So, yeah, debut 2021. He's never played more than 7 games in a season. It's his first game of this campaign. One of their 3 inclusions today. Comes down here inside 50 for the Brisbane Lions. Bailey works it away here. Will Ashcroft, hand pass wide, little 1-2. Now wide to brother Levi. Pops it inside 50, leading up into the pocket. Moreno. And he marks 45 from goal. Tied up against that far side boundary line.
1: The pressure release of the goal for the Giants. For Brisbane to actually get the ball back centre of the ground and try and get forward again. It's been a good 5-6 minutes in the defensive third, really. So the centre bounce has actually allowed them to get a chance to go forward again.
2: So a chance for the Brisbane Lions to respond. Rayner kicked 2 goals in that first quarter. Who connect beyond 50 here. Very high to the goal square. They'll converge down there. And it'll bounce on the goal line. Back in the field of play. Reveal hovering for it. And the umpire saw a free kick. Brisbane in amongst all of that. So a nudge was given there on Logan Morris. And he'll take his set shot from almost directly in front in that right forward pocket.
3: Free kick count, Sato?
1: Yeah, well, maybe the Giants actually start to shoot themselves in the foot here. A lot of front half footy, a lot of free kicks, shots on goal for Brisbane.
2: Young Logan Morris kicked 5 goals, 1 last time these sides met, around 14 last year at the Gabba. We'll go a left foot snap here, I reckon. Opens up the angle. Oh, hits the post.
1: Bad miss.
2: So, Logan Morris wastes an opportunity there for the Brisbane Lions. Home side, the Giants still lead by 6 points. 13 go on second term. Sunday footy on ABC Sport.
4: Sorry, Logan, I'd marked that one down already. Thought it was a guarantee.
1: Well, tell me, he's not a left footer, is he?
4: Bad miss as
1: no.
4: Ash's penetrating kick finds its way to Cal Brown. He wins the free kick and works it out to Connor Ryder.
3: Jake Stringer's by himself inside forward 50 here, if they get it there quickly.
4: It's with Fonte now. Just forward of the wing.
1: That's an easy set shot, wasn't it, on your right foot, Logan Morris? It wasn't hard. So what would your left foot snap if you're not a left footer?
3: Toby did it.
1: Yeah, oh,
3: it's Toby.
1: Well, why would you do it?
4: Fonte to Iden, and now Ash. His kick will go inside 50. Stringer the target, moves Gardner off the footy way too easily, Jake Stringer, and takes the mark unopposed. And he'll kick from a very tight angle for a right footer, 35 out. But he just pushed Gardner off the ball there like he was a year 12 up against a year 8 in the playground.
3: Well, Brisbane often play with a fronting defence where they play off the front of the key forward they're on. And I mentioned earlier, Stringer was out by himself out the back for a long period of time. Then it just took a little while for Gardner to get back. But he was just caught, too far in front, and Stringer was just able to use his forward craft and nudge him under the ball.
4: Jake Stringer from a tight angle tries to work it back. It's across the face. So the Giants' lead is 7 points, 7-4-46. Brisbane 6-3-39 after a frantic first term. It slowed down a bit in the second, but GWS controlling this football game so far.
2: Wilmot down the line on Darcy Gardner. Coleman bursts by. Middle of Sydney showground, goes high inside 50, floating across Morris, wins it down there for Charlie Cameron. Iden traps it here defensively, and now Morris tries again. Cameron piles in again on Connor Iden. Sam Marshall arrives to assist, receives the red Sharon, gives it back to Zach Bailey. He gets a hand pass over his shoulder. Morris looks goal side now, but Himmelberg is, in fact, Briggs is following him, and Morris does follow up and manages to put it across the face the other side this time. So another minor score here for the Brisbane Lions. And it is the Giants 7-4-46. Brisbane 6-4-40 midway through this second term.
4: Callahan's kick out to the wing. He's not touched, so it's a free kick, Brisbane. And they'll go inside to the corridor and find Tunstall in plenty of space. He can kick it really deep, looking for the leap of Rayner. Here's Morris, another chance for him to kick a goal, but he couldn't quite handle the footy. Through Foray behind. 6-5-41 Brisbane. GWS 7-4-46. As Himmelberg brings it back in. Dangerous kick, turned it over. Now Charlie Cameron on the snap. That is a terrible mistake from Harry Himmelberg. And Cameron makes him pay. It's his second goal. It was an elementary kick from Himmelberg to Iden that missed the target, and he is screaming into the heavens, Harry Himmelberg, at that error. His teammates get around him, but Charlie Cameron's already made him pay. Brisbane have the lead back by a point.
1: Yeah, I think as soon as it left his foot, his heart was in his throat, Harry Himmelberg. Charlie Cameron, you don't want him getting to the ball in that forward 50. Lovely finish. But again, Giants gave up the shot on goal themselves, really, rather than Brisbane earning that one.
4: It was McLaughlin who read it well, cut across the front of Iden, got the spoil in. Charlie Cameron did the rest.
2: Charlie Cameron's kicked two goals or more in his past four games at this venue. So he's got a feel for things early on.
1: He's often been a troublesome player for the Giants.
2: Up in the air it goes. Lockie Neal bursts by. Spent it before he had it. Clayton Oliver follows up here. Spears it towards centre-half forward. Cleby Green in the contest now with Darcy Wilmot. Wilmot on hands and knees, tracks it. Hurries his kick, though, and he finds Himmelberg. The Giants lock them in their forward half. Goes back inside, forward 50. Leaping up Riccardi. So too there was Cadman. Wilmot lays it down. Gothard was there for the Giants. The big man Briggs will get a kick away. And now brought to ground, tackled ball and all. Down there is Jasper Fletcher. And now they pile in from all angles again on the edge of the 50. And it's locked in for a ball up at the Giants' attacking end. Lions by a point here. 18 gone second term. Sunday footy on ABC Sport here at the Sydney Showground.
4: Briggs and Fort wrestling away. Fort does really well. Gathers the footy. Evades the tackle and kicks it up to the wing. Is Levi Ashcroft, paddles it out in front of himself, opposed to Harry Oliver. Laverde gets it back to McMullen. Giants keep it in, but McMullen's kick is rash out on the full off the side of his right boot.
1: It's a very different game of football this quarter, isn't it? It was quite free-flowing and moving through the first quarter. It's become a bit of a scrap. Hard to find space at the moment. Teams just sort of throwing on the boot, trying to get some territory, another scrap.
4: Both teams desperate for a rent. Brisbane up by a point. Coleman's kick is up to half forward. Laverde gathers the footy nicely. Back to Briggs. The ruckman kicks across the ground. And sits up nicely for Toby Green. He's got some space on the wing.
2: And he does go down the line here to find Riccardi, but Andrews gets best position. Intercepts it right half back for the Brisbane Lions. Finds Darcy Wilmot. And in turn here to Darcy Fort. Back to Wilmot. Long raking right foot kick inside forward 50. Two on two. Himmelberg goes to spoil. Bailey ducks the tackle. Wrapped up down there by Fonte. And it will be balled up 25 out from the Lions attacking goal.
1: Feels like Brisbane are starting to get a little bit more space through the middle of the ground, which is helping them get some better entries.
2: Two-time reigning premiers by a point. Comes down for Dunkley. He's wrapped up by Finn Callahan. Again, the umpire says, give it to me.
3: I think if you're... I'll let you call this, boys.
4: Dunkley doing a really good job on Callahan. He's struggling for space at the moment. Lohman gets the hands free. Himmelberg punches it away. From the left forward pocket for Brisbane. Marshall does well to get it back to Lohman. Lots of bodies around the footy. Spills the way of Zach Bailey. His kick smothered by Harry Oliver. Well done, youngster. And now Fonte clears the area, but only as far as Coleman, just outside attacking 50. He switches it back into the corridor. Marked by Harris Andrews at centre-half forward. Every single Giants player in defensive 50 just about. So Andrews has to go short and wide to Coleman, who's 60 out from goal.
2: Kitty Coleman goes deep into the pocket, looking for a flying option. Spoil down there from Briggs in defence, out of bounds for a throw-in. You mentioned Finn Callahan's got just the 9 disposals so far off his 19 last week, which is his worst in 2 years. It was Brady Hoff last week, wasn't it, against the Eagles, who was marking him. So the Lions keeping a tight watch on Finn Callahan via Josh Dunkley. Back in it comes. Briggs pumped it to the outside. McCluggage, loose man, has options in support. And Coleman all the way back here towards left, half forward in front of the wing. And now there was another free kick here going Brisbane's way for a high tackle. And Cornelio infringed down there on Ty Gallop. So from forward of halfway they go.
4: Gallop's long ball inside 50 to the left forward pocket. Briggs underneath it. Brings it down to Iden. And they'll wrap it up in that area. So after the Giants camp Brisbane inside defensive 50, now the Lions doing the same to the Giants in the late stages of the second term.
3: Yeah, it's just been a long down the line kick contest the last 5 minutes. Neither side's wingers having much impact on this game.
4: Briggs up against Rayner. A fair mismatch in that ruck contest, but it's still in a dangerous area for Brisbane. Picked up by McGluggage. Can't get the handball directed to where he would like. Lohman's then well tackled and they soccer it away from that area, the Giants, but it's gathered by Fort. Now Gardner, well tackled by Bedford. Not caught hot on the ball, but play on in favour of GWS. Green back to Stone. Now Oliver, the 1-2. And Stone's got some space from left half back to move. Works it up to Callahan. Finally, he's got room to have a run. And a bounce, free of the Dunkley tag. The kick inside 50 for Cadman. Couldn't take the mark. Favours Gothard, though. He can run around and snap the little forward pocket. It floats across the face, and it's another opportunity wasted from GWS. Brisbane leading by a point. We'll have a boundary throw-in deep in the forward pocket for the Giants.
3: Yeah, I would suggest there's probably been 4 times the Giants have gone inside 50 this quarter where there's been a better option or a better shot on goal available to the ball carrier, but they've taken a shot under pressure.
2: Visitors by a point here, as Daniel Garb mentioned. And it comes, Gothard hand pass. Cornelio steadies, 20 from goal. Hand pass for Cadman. Dicey just tracks it and pops it through. Oh, goodness me. The Giants almost wasted it again. But Aaron Cadman received a somewhat errant hand pass and popped through the goal. His first of the afternoon. And the Giants take back the lead. 8-4-52. The Brisbane Lions are 7-5-47. We've played 23 minutes in their second quarter. Sunday footy on ABC Sport with Jason Saddington and Alicia Eva.
3: So you could see Steve Cornelio was going to snap that on his left boot. But then the Brisbane Lions defender, I think it was Gardner, pressed him and left Aaron Cadman by himself in the goal square. We made hard work of it with a slightly errant handball, but reward on the scoreboard now for Aaron Cadman.
1: Well, he did call for them to not just blaze away, and Cornelio did that. He looked like he was about to throw it on the boot when there was a better option. He got the handball across.
4: It was a clever decision, and that's important for Cadman because he was kept goalless by Ruben Jimby last week in an excellent defensive showing by the Eagles fullback.
1: He's kind of a couple of almost marks, Cadman, so he's definitely in the game.
4: He is. He's playing nicely, but a goal certainly helps. Giants go inside 50 again. Grzeszewski takes the contested mark, moved his opponent off it, and took it on his chest. And he's got the chance to move the Giants out to an 11-point lead with back-to-back goals within 30 seconds.
1: It's not often you see Harris Andrews outmarked by young fella Grzeszewski as well.
4: Bit of a push, maybe enough in the side to win the...
1: Yeah, I think it's like Alicia mentioned before, they do like to play in front. The Giants defenders gave up his back there, Andrews.
4: So Max Grzeszewski, his 7th game of the season, a real talent, struggles 4 opportunities, but he's taken that one from the set shot, raises the fist. That's the high five from the teammate. It's a really big goal for his 2nd of the game. And GWS are 9-4-58, Brisbane 7-5-47. And they probably deserve this two-goal lead on the balance of play, certainly in the second quarter, Alicia Eva and Jason Saddington.
3: Yeah, and I think Max Krzyzewski deserved that goal. Just his body work and his smarts there. And just watching it on the replay,

0: play. He certainly shoves him in the side. It wasn't a shove in the back. He gets caught in, well, back position, but I think by a product of Harris Andrews playing in front, but moves him under the ball and takes an easy chest mark in the end. And what I really loved about it is immediately after he took the mark, Aaron Cadman came over and pumped him up. So we can see how much that means for a young key forward developing to take a mark like that on arguably the game's best fullback. Well, Sam Taylor might have something to say about that, but great for his confidence.
1: Biggest lead of the game so far, 11 points the Giants' way from the restart. Canelio first hands to it. Daniels, hand pass went nowhere. Draper was there. Canelio wraps him up. Talk about a mismatch of size. And it's locked in there for a ball up once more.
2: There's a couple of big goals, really, quick ones, because it hasn't been that sort of quarter where goals have been easy.
1: And it comes. Will Ashcroft missed it. Tries again here. And now Jasper Fletcher clears the area from centre-half back. Bounce out the back. McCluggage onto it now. 40 from goal. And he's pushed off the kick by Himmelberg. It trickles down there for Laverde. He's wrapped up by Lohman and recovered now by Harry Oliver. Still inside defensive 50 for the Giants. Canelio in the contest with Sam Marshall. Slapped it away here for Clayton Oliver. He missed it, though. Callum Brown couldn't get hands to it. Lockie Ash does. Spun a full 360 of the tackle. And now Callum Brown shares it with Gothard. Up the outer side, the Giants go.
3: Gothard's kick up to the wing. It sits up nicely for Brent Daniels. Takes the mark. Has a bounce. Another inside 50 for him. Stringer the target. Did well to get a hand in and control it to himself. Now just inside 50, Stringer straightens up on the run. It's across the face, Paul, but the mark is taken by Toby Green. And they'll have a review on this to see whether across the line for a behind or not.
1: I'll see you in 5 minutes.
3: Green doesn't look too confident. He's starting to set things up defensively, but we'll go through the review. Giants leading by 11 points.
0: Jake Stringer will be hoping this is a mark because he had a few different options.
2: Well, he's run. He had a handball runner, but it was Kieran Briggs, and I think that's what might have turned him off. So, I won't give it to Briggsy on the run.
3: It's over the line, a clear behind. So another opportunity wasted by the Giants. They're up by 11 points, but it could be more. And on the balance of play, the inside 50 is now 31-22 in their favour.
0: Wasn't so much Stringer. I think Brent Daniels had three different options going inside forward 50, yeah. And sometimes that does create a level of confusion.
1: On the outer side, Fletcher finds Bailey, and now it skids wide of Connor McKenna. On it now with a bounce, the Irishman. Loops the hand pass inboard now for Sam Marshall. Good chain here for the Brisbane Lions. Inside 50 they go, and Lohman takes the mark at full forward. 20 out directly in front.
2: So it's been the first time Brisbane's been able to go coast to coast for a while.
0: Well, actually, a couple of times from kick-in this quarter. Mm. So in terms of when there's stoppages and whatnot, they haven't been able to break through the Giants' defence. But from kick-ins, they've gone end-to-end fairly easily in this second term.
1: Had a great final series last year. Two-time premiership winner, Kyle Lohman. And he comes with a right foot set shot. He sneaks it through. So the Lions close the gap from what was a game-high 12-point lead as we approach half-time. It's the Giants 9-5-59, Brisbane 8-5-53. 28 go on second term, ABC Sport. Declan Byrne on the boundary.
4: Connor McKenna, who is involved in that chain there, is doing a really good job on Lockie Ash as well, who's averaging 30 touches this year. He's at 8 in the shadows of halftime.
3: It's becoming pretty obvious, isn't it, who to tag when you play the Giants. It's Ash and Callahan. They're the game breakers. The Eagles did it last week and it worked. And
2: well, they are. They're the ones that break the lines. They carry the ball. They get it from back half to front 50. And Lockie Ash, we haven't seen any of that so far. It's Graham. Great pickup, Declan.
3: Especially when you lose Lockie Whitfield or the bounce.
0: Well, that's why a fit Brent Daniels is so important to the Giants. Just his ability to break lines with his speed, but also hit up inside forward 50.
3: Giants by a goal. Late stages of the second term. Sunday footy on ABC Sport from the Sydney Showground.
0: Rain has gone back behind the ball here for the Lions.
3: Lights on here, overcast. A. Callahan squeezes a kick out to the wing. Sits up nicely for Cal Brown, who tapped it out in front of Bedford. Worked it back to Brown. Tries to give the don't argue to Zach Bailey. And he's caught holding the ball. Good tackle by Bailey and then Kitty Coleman, who came in as well to win it. He's happy to go backwards and find Wilmot, who leads the possession getters for Brisbane with 17. Just stylish player across half-back, Darcy Wilmot. Now goes to the aforementioned Cam Rayner. His kick is a dangerous one, though. The free kick, though, against Toby Green for interference without looking at the footy. So it'll go the way of young Tunstall at left half-back.
2: It's considering the Rainer one behind the ball, I mean, I guess it, what it says about Brisbane is, okay, we've hung in there. We don't want to concede another one, and let's just reset at halftime.
1: Fort goes down the line. His kick missed its target, so it goes out of bounds untouched for a Giants ball. Home side leads here by 6 points. Intercepted down there. Ash wins it back for the Giants. And now Harry Oliver back to Connor Iden from right half back. And out of sight of the ground. Krajewski makes the spoil in the contest. And it's offhand over for a throw-in. You can text us throughout the afternoon. 0437 774 774. Of course, we're off to Docklands for the Bulldogs. And Nam, the Demons, as Sir Doug Nicholls' round concludes, round 11.

0: Oliver has been brilliant so far in the clinches. Callaghan now taps it away. Will Ashcroft wrapped up by Riccardi. And that will do us to half-time. The long ball from the Giants will be knocked away as the siren sounds. It's been an absorbing game of footy so far. GWS under pressure and undermanned through the losses of Whitfield before the bounce and Buckley in the first term with a hamstring injury. A 9-5-59, leading the two-time reigning premiers in Brisbane. He could do with the win as well, mind you. 8-5-53 at the main break. Alicia Eva and Jason Saddington.
1: Well, it was tough going the first 5 minutes of that quarter. It was very different to what we saw in the first quarter, which was very much a shootout. The Giants had all the territory early in the second quarter, but couldn't score from their inside 50s, whether it be perhaps taking difficult shots, perhaps burning teammates in better positions, or Brisbane were defending well and got big numbers back. Brisbane weren't able to move the ball out of their back half. And then the Giants finally hit the scoreboard. From there, some goals started flying. Garby?
0: Goal kickers to the half. Krzyzewski with two, Riccardi with two. Singles to Stringer, Green, Bedford, Cadman and Cal Brown. And for the Lions, doubles to Rayner and Charlie Cameron. Singles to McKenna, Lohman, Lockie Neal and Will McLaughlin in his first game for the season.
2: And it was, I mean, the Giants, they did have a bit more opportunity. They've had bulk of the inside 50s. And Brisbane have been able to hold up okay through that quarter. It was a bit of a grind, wasn't it, for both teams? Again, probably similar to quarter time, we're talking about the Giants be fairly happy with where they're going in the game and the opportunities they are creating. Brisbane probably not playing at their best footy and still not. So they'll look to go in and reset, I reckon, the Lions, say, okay, how can we start getting the footy through the middle of the ground for us? How can we start getting our kick game going? They've been a little bit fumbly for me too, through the middle of the ground, the Lions. So it's an interesting state of the game, that's for sure. And it's wide open for either team.
1: Yeah.
2: Wide open for either team. They'll all go in going, okay, we can make some tweaks. We can make this game better. The Giants will be trying to free up Lockie Ash. And I'm really fascinated as to what we're going to see, if there's many changes at all through the second half and what coaches get up to here at halftime.
1: Yeah, I thought the Giants looked far more likely to score when they generated some handball receives off half-back and they started running the ball a little bit more. That's when we saw Finn Callaghan get out into some space and kind of bring himself into the game. But when it was going contest to contest, it was almost pinballing in between the arcs there for a good five-minute period. You couldn't really tell which team was going to score off the back of it. So, yeah, I think once they started to generate, the Giants high forwards got up the ground, Phoenix Gothard got involved, and they started to get some of their run and carry handball game going in between the arcs. That's when they looked most dangerous. But in saying that, it was just the finish inside 50 that probably let them down
2: yeah.
1: that quarter.
2: And again, going back to the Giants a little bit, we say they've probably had a bit more momentum in the game. You mentioned they've been wasteful at times with some of their shots on goal when they could have found a better option. But the other one is down the other end of the field, the free kicks they've given away in their defensive 50, which has allowed Brisbane to get their shots on goal. Brent Daniels is one player that I think has been really important for the Giants. He's been that connector. He's been able to get the ball through the middle of the ground. He's been able to pump his legs and get some good inside 50s. And again, without Whitfield and Lockie Ash providing that drive off halfback, Daniels has been the one that's provided the drive more wing front of centre.
0: He's got eight inside 50s, Brent Daniels. It's so interesting. We watch so many Giants home games and the weaker teams often come here and just sit off and try and pressure the Giants run off halfback. We saw Essendon do it 2 weeks ago and almost claim a win. And we see where they are in the state of things at the moment in all sorts of trouble. But a team like Brisbane, being so strong, will try and play their own game. And that opens up space for the Giants, and maybe it suits them a little bit better. It's such an interesting situation to watch in regards to the way they set things up and try and beat the opposition.
2: Well, that's been Brisbane's season to date, really. They haven't defended well on turnover, and I think that's what the Giants thrive on. That's their game, generating off half-back. Sometimes I think they try and change it and wish it wasn't, but I think historically it's always been the best way they play their footy. But having said that, that's why you'd expect Lockie Ash to have more impact in a game of footy. So Dunkley's doing a very... McKenna is doing the great job there. And Dunkley's doing the great job on Callaghan through the middle of the ground. But that's why I think we're in a really interesting state in terms of this game. Both teams are creating opportunities. It's close on the scoreboard. They'll go in, reset, and try and find these tweaks on how they can actually take their game to another level to get the advantage.

0: Just to recap those goal kickers so far. So two goals each for the Giants for Gajewski and Riccardi. Singles to Stringer, Cadman, Brown, Bedford and Toby Green. Meanwhile, for the Brisbane Lions, two each for Rayner and for Charlie Cameron. Singles to McKenna, Lohman, Lockie Neal, Will McLaughlin. The margin, 6 points the Giants' way as it was at the first change, a quarter time. So 6 points the half-time margin in the way of the home side. And, of course, as Jason Saddington just mentioned, curiously poised this game. Because they have had some good battles. The past seven encounters, five out of the past seven, the game's the margin has been 21 points or less, which includes, of course, that semi-final of 2 years ago where the Lions came back from 44 points down to win by 5 points and go on to win the flag in the first of two. By the way, some other news from elsewhere. Nick Dacos sent for scans on his foot a few hours ago. So, of course, Collingwood counting the cost of that win over West Coast yesterday. Of course, the big day for Scott Pendlebury, but a lot of concerns with Jamie Elliott, of course, the knee injury, Darcy Moore with the hamstring, and Will Hayes with the shoulder concern, and that Nick Dacos also on that list of concerns for Craig McRae. So
1: That's a long list. It's been a bad round for injuries industry-wide, actually.
0: That's right, yeah. In case you missed it here, Lachie Whitfield withdrawn from the Giants' side due to hamstring awareness, and Jack Buckley, who was similar last week and missed the game against West Coast, lasted not 10 minutes in this game before taking no further part due to a hamstring. So we'll have the second half coming up here very shortly. Keep your texts coming, 0437 774 774, and that will preview the Bulldogs and the Demons not too far away as well to close off your Sunday in round 11. But right now, it is time for ABC News.
2: ABC News, hello, I'm Satyam Weinstein. The US Secret Service has shot and killed a suspect who fired a weapon at officers outside the White House earlier today. North America correspondent Lauren Day reports from Washington, D.C.
3: The man, who Reuters described as emotionally disturbed, was in the area of 17th Street and Pennsylvania Avenue when he pulled a weapon from his bag and started firing at Secret Service police. Officers fired back, hitting and killing the suspect. A bystander was also shot, but his condition is unknown and it's unclear who fired that shot. Multiple journalists at the White House reported hearing a volley of around 20 gunshots before being rushed into the press briefing room by members of the Secret Service. President Donald Trump was in residence at the White House at the time, but is yet to comment on the shooting. Lauren Day, ABC News, Washington.
2: Iran is dismissing US President Donald Trump's claim that a peace deal that would open the Strait of Hormuz has largely been negotiated. Mr. Trump's made the announcement after calls with the Israeli Prime Minister and other regional leaders. Iran says the claim of a deal being close is inconsistent with reality. But Iranian Foreign Ministry spokesperson Ismail Baghai says they have made some progress.
4: Our initial intention was to draft a memorandum of understanding, a kind of framework agreement comprised of 14 clauses. This memorandum of understanding will address the essential points for ending the imposed war, as well as the fundamental issues for us. We are currently in the final stages of finalizing these memoranda of understanding.
2: Angry residents of a town at the epicenter of the Ebola outbreak in eastern Congo have attacked and set fire to a medical tent treating people infected with the virus. 18 people inside the tent at the time fled the facility and are unaccounted for. There have been 177 suspected deaths from Ebola in the DRC and Uganda. The head of the Africa Centres for Disease Control, Jean Kaseya, says it's the biggest outbreak since the West African Ebola outbreak a decade ago.
5: We have two countries affected, 10 countries high risk, but all other countries, because they are not bordering the two countries that are affected, we are not calling them at risk for now.
2: Police say a 48-year-old man who was fatally shot by officers north of Brisbane was armed with a rifle. Police were called to a domestic violence incident at a home at Narangba and say the man was shot after he threatened and approached officers. Billy Swain lives two doors away and says

0: Obviously, they've helped me out when we've had a really bad storm here. So hearing this and seeing this, it's a shock. It's a really big shock.
1: A ute driving the wrong way down a major road in Canberra South has caused serious damage to at least three cars. Caitlin Maloney has more.
2: ACT policing received multiple calls about a white Toyota Hilux driving into oncoming traffic on the northbound lanes of the Tuggeranong Parkway around 10 o'clock last night. Police say it resulted in at least three separate collisions. Video from the scene shows serious damage to the cars. Paramedics assessed the occupants and one person was taken to hospital in a stable condition. Police say several adults were in the Hilux at the time and have been interviewed. Investigations are continuing. Witnesses and anyone with dashcam vision have been urged to contact Crime Stoppers.
1: Emergency services in the US state of California say temperatures are continuing to rise inside a leaking tank full of hazardous chemicals despite efforts to cool it down. A state of emergency has been declared and tens of thousands of people have had to evacuate their homes in Orange County, southeast of Los Angeles. Craig Covey from the Orange County Fire Authority says they're dousing the tank with water in an effort to prevent it from exploding.
3: Because of the heavy deluge of water and cooling it, we're allowing it to cure at a slower rate and reducing its overpressure building. It's one of the thoughts. So like an ice cube that freezes from the outside in, this stuff cures. It heats up and cures from the outside in.
1: And champion boxer Alexander Usyk has avoided a shock defeat after a controversial 11th round stoppage against Rico Verhoeven in Egypt. Appearing in just his second professional boxing match, Verhoeven appeared to be on the way to upsetting Ukraine's heavyweight. The 37-year-old former Dutch kickboxer went down in a late flurry that saw the referee stop the bout. You're up to date with ABC News.
4: We all know the AFL is the greatest game in the country.
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1: Breaks, wins it to the outside. Neil slips the tackle of Oliver. In fact, they'll draw the free kick from that left forward pocket. On his 33rd birthday today, the champion crosses the 50 and steers it through. Scores level again. Early stages, second term here at the Sydney Showground.
2: Now they can try and pounce. Good tackle by Connor Stone, though. Umpire says play on. The tackle was on Marshall and does really well, Stone. What a crucial ball after that tackle. Almost turned it over through the hands of Gardner, though. Here's Riccardi. The snap-on goal bounces through. And they should go to Connor Stone and congratulate him for his excellent work in the middle of the ground. Riccardi has his second. Himmelberg brings it back in. Dangerous kick, turned it over. Now Charlie Cameron on the snap. That is a terrible mistake from Harry Himmelberg. And Cameron makes him pay. It's his second goal. It was an elementary kick from Himmelberg to Iden that missed the target. And he is screaming into the heavens, Harry Himmelberg, at that error. Teammates get around him, but Charlie Cameron's already made him pay. Brisbane have the lead back by a point.
1: Gothard hand pass, Canelio steadies, 20 from goal, hand pass for Cadman, Dicey just tracks it and pops it through. Oh goodness me, the Giants almost wasted it again. But Aaron Cadman received a somewhat errant hand pass and popped through the goal, his first of the afternoon, and the Giants take back the lead.
2: Giants go inside 50 again, Krzyzewski takes the contested mark, moved his opponent off it and took it on his chest. Seventh game of the season, a real talent, struggles for opportunities, but he's taken that one from the set shot, raises the fist, it's the high five from the teammate, it's a really big goal for his second of the game.
1: Looks to hand pass inboard now for Sam Marshall, good chain here for the Brisbane Lions, inside 50 they go, and Lohman takes the mark at full forward, and here comes the right foot set shot, he sneaks it through.
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1: Half-time here at the Sydney Showground where GWS, the Giants, leads the two-time reigning premiers, the Brisbane Lions, 9-5-59 to 8-5-53. You're with Brett Sprigg alongside Daniel Garb, Alicia Eva, Jason Saddington and Declan Byrne here on this mostly fine Sunday afternoon here in inner Western Sydney. There's a few clouds overhead. There's been plenty of rain the past few days and there's still maybe a bit of slippery conditions in parts of the ground, but for the most part the rain is staying away and it is prominently dry conditions for the first of our two AFL games today. We'll preview the Bulldogs and the Demons at Docklands with Matt Clinch and the crew coming up at three-quarter time here as the second half is not too far away. Your text are welcome, 0437 774 774. Grant in Hobart volunteers his confusion and asks politely why Sir Doug Nicholls Round is over the 2 weeks. He thought it was just the 1 week. No, it's been 2 weeks for a while. And I think, among other reasons, it is so that clubs generally get a home and an away game. And so they get a chance to wear the Guernsey. But it also entails other things like the Gold Coast play one of their Darwin games the week before Sir Doug Nicholls Round. The Giants, in fact, play Melbourne in Alice Springs next week, so that's all sort of part of the same time of year. It's not just over the 1 weekend. Someone did suggest, why do we call it round? Why can't we call it the Doug Nicholls Festival or something like that to give it a more sort of appropriate feel across the couple of weeks? But no one's entirely sure why, Grant, other than the fact that the clubs like to have opportunities to wear their Guernsey and play a home game during that two-week period. Fran says, thanks for the call. Not seeing anything flash from the Lions. Are the murmurings possibly true? Significant changes imminent. Wait to see this space for GWS, hoping for a win today. Thank you, Fran. Well, it does make you think, Garby, about what the next few months look like if the Giants fall out of contention. Now, I think they're pretty well there anyway at 4-6. They have overcome this sort of deficit before as far as wins and losses, but where that list is at, there's a few sort of curious things around the likes of, yes, the captain, Toby Green, but also even maybe Jesse Hogan as well. An injury list as well, it doesn't help, but certainly as far as how Adam Kingsley approaches the rest of this year, the next couple of years, this next little period for the Giants.
2: I mean, Alicia Eva and Jason Saddington in the box with us know the Giants ever so well. They work with the club, and they know how much young talent there is on this list, which often gets overlooked in the discussions. You think of Cadman, Tom.

0: Green to come back. So many first-round draft picks who haven't had too much of an opportunity. Phoenix Gothard's come through this season and look good. Krzyzewski showing his talent. Joe Fonte is there. Harvey Thomas is a really good player. But it's that core group that's been there since day one. It's getting a little bit long in the tooth. And perhaps if they don't get close to contending this season, which looks likely at this stage, maybe they make a move with some of those players. Maybe a Whitfield or a Toby Green who's been discussed, or a Canelio moves on, just to freshen things up, maybe get a draft pick or a young player in, just to, I guess, rejig things a little bit. Alicia and Jason Saddington, what do you think might transpire if the Giants can't get going in the second half of the season?
1: Well, that's why we're here on the radio and not making the decisions like Jason McCartney and Adrian Caruso and the like have to make. It is an interesting debate, because you can... You probably can look at it a couple of different ways, can't you? You can look at, well, is it an opportunity to let a Toby Green and some of them go and try and replenish with what you can get for them, whether it's picks or younger player trades or whatever it may be. Do you keep sticking through, see them through to the end, get the best out of them and plug and play with some other players that you can bring in? Do you go draft? Do you go trade? Trade's always been difficult for the Giants to attract players to the club. Sydney's an expensive place, so attract people to the city as well can be challenging. So trade generally hasn't been a way to go. They've done well with players that have wanted out, like your Hogan's, Stringer, Oliver. They've cashed in on those ones. So, I don't have an answer to any of that. I guess they're still in that stage of the season, aren't you, where there's still plenty of time. You back yourself in. If we can get going, which you always think you can, you know, it's not all, well, we need to make drastic changes. We're still close to it. So probably the next month tells a bit more of a story of maybe which way their strategy goes, Garby.
0: But there's more young talent on this list than people give it credit for. Finn Callahan are left out of the players I mentioned before. So it's not as if they need to go through a rebuild or anything like that, which some people sometimes level at them. I mean, it's not. It's just maybe a little tinkering that might be required.
2: Yeah, I think, you know, just to follow on from what Sato was saying, like Adam Kingsley would be head down, bum up, looking at what's in front of him every week. And there are meetings that would be taking place, of course, with list management and Adrian Caruso and Jace McCartney and whatnot. And Adam Kingsley would be involved to some degree, but in terms of his focus here and now, it's getting this current team performing, and he certainly hasn't put across through this season at all. The talent coming through is there, and I think the VFL side has been really strong to start the season. Jace, I know you work very closely with some young academy talent that's also coming through. So, look, it's not like there isn't some superstars on the list that are under the age of 24 either. There are some key players there, Finn Callahan, you mentioned. So the future, I would say, is still very bright for the GWS Giants, depending on what happens at the end of the season.
3: And they lead by 6 points here. Second half underway. Daniel Garb.
0: The media concern is winning this football game, as Brent Daniels is having a really good game so far. Takes it away from the middle of the ground. Kicks to Cadman, deep in attack. Cal Brown's there. Ball in dispute, right forward pocket. Socket away from Gallup by Brown. Gathered, though, by Gothard. Snap over the shoulders through. Perfect start to the second half from GWS. They equal the game-high lead of 12 points. And Phoenix Gothard, one of those youngsters coming through, a first-round draft pick that we spoke about, snaps his first of the game.
2: Yeah, Phoenix is one of those players that I've had a bit to do with in the VFL system, and he came on as almost a surprise pick. He's one of the gems that Adrian Caruso and his team found, and it's for this exact reason. His small forward craft, his nous amongst big numbers inside forward 50. This is the future that we're talking about. So, yeah, really good start to this second half for the Giants. Brent Daniels inside centre bounce has just been a key move today, Sato.
1: Yeah, well, it was one of the easier clearances you'll ever see. Brett Daniels had a ton of space. Really good work from Callum Brown there too, just to put pressure on. He got a little toe poke in that allowed the ball to spill out.
3: 12 points, an equal game-high lead. The Giants with the first goal of this third quarter from the restart. Bailey there for it for the Lions. Dunkley gets there first, though. Off here to Levi Ashcroft. Hurried left foot kick towards half forward. Lockie Ash tries to win it down for the Giants. And now kept moving by McMullen. Out to Harvey Thomas. Sweeping it wide. Back Daniels by hand. And now on to it. Briggs. Back to McMullen. Pops it inside 50. Leading into space. Stringer marks 40 from goal directly in front.
2: That handball passage game from across half back from the Giants there just looked to cut up the Brisbane.

0: Lions defence through the middle of the arc there, and one of the easier marks on lead Jake Stringer will have today.
1: Brian's their mascot. Play them all lion. Brian the lion. I think they still have that, don't they?
2: I don't know.
1: They had a big inflatable lion they ran through called Brian. That was their thing.
3: They got Shadow Brain. He's not playing today.
1: That's right. Here is Stringer. He lets fly from 50, raises the arms in the air for his second goal. The Giants with two in a hurry for a new game-high lead of 18 points as we start the third term. Sunday footy on ABC Sport, Alicia Eva and Jason Saddington.
2: Well, nice uncontested start to the quarter for the Giants, to be perfectly honest. Brisbane's pressure games really dropped through this first couple of minutes. First time was the clearance for the first goal. Daniels had plenty of space, but even that one from half back, once the Giants won the footy, their handball chain and that orange tsunami through the middle, very easily untouched, and even the kick up to Stringer. I mean, Stringer had 30 metres on Harry Andrews, who just dropped off and said, oh, well, I'll let this go and hope the Giants bang it in. Nope. McMullen, lovely kick, hit up string with plenty of space. So Lions, very uncontested start to the quarter for them, and the Giants are making amends.
3: They got work to do. Never mind the State of the Union on GWS. That might take place for Brisbane if they drop this game. They're out of the six on the live ladder as it stands, but that was a really neat entry from them. Inside 50, Fort guides it down to Rayner. He left it behind, though. Himmelberg mops up. Gets it to McMullen, and now Ash, another handball over the top to Thomas. So this game suits the Giants. They can run it out of defence. Back to Lockie Ash. He takes a bounce. He's far too quick for McLuggage. A couple of bounces, now a third away from him. And inside 50. That's Lockie Ash at his best. Stringer with the contest from behind. Cadman now has hands to it. And we'll have a ball up inside 50 for the Giants. And Lockie Ash ran from inside his own defensive 50 all the way to half forward.
1: Up it goes, Briggs and Draper. McCluggage with it, bounce there for Lockie Neal. Dispossessed, and umpire has pinged him for a throw. So Giants ball with Aaron Cadman, 35 out, slight angle right of centre.
0: The Giants have certainly come out firing in this third quarter, looking electric from across half back, and then just their forward 50 pressure. We've seen a few holding the ball tackles inside the forward 50 today for the Giants, one from Jake Stringer, and now here from Aaron Cadman. Key forward's getting involved.
2: It was great. He just knocked the arm of Lockie Neal, which shot the ball out the side.
1: Aaron Cadman kicked five goals last time these sides met, around 14 last year at the Gabba. For his second here, the left footer. He does steer it through. A hot start in the second half of the Giants. They're out by 24. 12-5-77, played 8-5-53. 5 minutes played in this third quarter. Sunday footy ABC Sport, remembering that a season and a half ago in that semi-final, they led by 44 points late in the third term. The Lions, of course, built it back.
0: Spriggy.
1: Just saying.
2: I did see Giants social media posted this morning the final from up in Brisbane. Was that 2019?
0: Yes,
2: a bit back and forth.
1: He's got big shoes. Paddy Grinlay's got big shoes to fill there, of course. He's settling well in that social media role at the Giants. But, I mean, you know, the Giants was a couple of games. They start coming for you.
2: Yeah,
1: they keep the receipts.
2: And they maintain the rage on being pests. Causing a stir.
3: So the Lions caught cold to start this second half. Draper down to McLuggage. 24 points now. GWS lead by. There's a free kick going the way of the Giants. Advantage paid. Here's Brent Daniels again. He'll have a shot himself this time and slots it through.
0: He's been brilliant.
3: Best player on the park at the moment, Brent Daniels. That is a fantastic finish. 50 out, 45 degree angle to the left. And GWS are blitzing the two-time reigning premiers to start this third quarter. Now out to a 30-point lead.
2: Well, they're a mess at the moment, Brisbane. The Giants are just hunting so much harder. Numbers to the ball, and when they win it, they're just off and running, and Brisbane just can't go with them at the moment. Just got a lot of time and space. Brent Daniels again from the stoppage. Brisbane calling for a free kick, but yeah, you play the whistle, you play it out. Giants kept going, and Daniels again with a ton of space.
0: He's had four disposals this quarter, three score involvements, Brent Daniels, and the Giants have had 21 disposals to Brisbane's five.
1: The voice of former Giants captain and two-time All-Australian Alicia Eva on ABC Sport. Giants by 30 points here, the first four goals of this third quarter. Up it goes in the middle. Draper helps himself out of the ruck. Levi Ashcrop tries to just keep it moving as well. Daniels waiting for it on the outside. Briggs wrapped up by Draper. We'll ball it up again.
4: attacking side of halfway for the Lions.

0: Draper palms it down straight to Harry Oliver though for the Giants. Tumbles it back towards half forward, his attacking way. And now it's fallen back to Gothard. Hand pass over his shoulder. Out after it, Cadman. Going with him, Will Ashcroft. Locked in at half forward for the Giants. And again, we're brought up. Home side leads by 30. 7.5 gone in the third quarter.
1: It's a big lead, the 30 points. Real quick it's got out to this too, because Brisbane's ball movement hasn't been great.
2: Canelio wins a clearance. Bouncing ball.

0: Eddie Green out body as well. McCluggage just snaps his kick back to the outer side. Reveal out after it with Connor Stone. Back to Lockie Ash. He'll compose himself on that half-back line. Swing it all the way across here, looking for that man in Joe Fonte. Got some pressure there coming from Will McLaughlin. Onto it, though, is Harry Oliver. Neat kick to find Bedford on the wing.
1: And they keep running off him. Bedford to Stone. Now Fonte, another handball over the top. Giants doing as they please. Here's Callum Brown. Pokes it into the pocket. Over the head of Stringer. Punched away from him by Gardner. They'll have a boundary throw in. Right forward pocket for the Giants, who lead by 36 points in the blink of an eye.
2: It's just defensively, Brisbane just looking no man's land all across the park, whether that's open play or ground ball inside 50. They're close enough but not near enough to any opponent, and they just keep getting pulled apart on the way through.
1: Still seem stuck in the sheds from half time, the Lions. Riggs taps it down. Tunstall clears the area. Leading the race to the football is Laverde. He's happy to let that bounce out for a last touch free kick. It'll go back inside 50 again, courtesy of Laverde. He's been one of the recruits of the season. Outstanding down back in the absence of Taylor for the Giants.
2: Yeah, Buckley now too, even more important.
0: Giants by 36. Laverde goes back to find Connor Iden. 86th consecutive game today for him, the most of any Giant at the moment. Lockie Ash bursts middle of the ground, goes high inside forward 50. Strong towering grab by Darcy Wilmot. Intercepting between fullback and centre half back for the Brisbane Lions. 11 minutes played, third term. Home side by 36 points. Wilmot's kick was overcooked there, looking for Bailey. Tracked back by Gothard to Ash. Sends it back inside 50. Cadman up and leaping. Stringer tries to crumb. Spins errors in the tackle. Ball jars free. Onto it now, Toby Green. Left foot snap on the run. Vacant square. The skipper can bounce it through. Toby Green with a captain's goal to continue the onslaught here for the Giants. They're out by 42, having kicked the first six goals of this third term. And with that, Toby Green, I think the crowd's aware, draws level with Jeremy Cameron for the most goals for a Giant. That's a nice milestone for the skipper.
3: Yeah, that's a huge milestone, and congrats to Toby. What a player he's been for the Giants. And he's seen in the first few minutes of this quarter all the kids having fun, and he said, no, I want to join in here. Another left foot snap goal. So I was talking about his set shots yesterday in the captain's run, but maybe what I love seeing about Toby, he's such a hard worker. He puts so much pressure on himself. And even when he's not flushing them in games, he just performs. He never stops performing.
0: Well, 9:13 before today, so maybe he's kicking with the wrong foot.
3: Well, there you go. Maybe like, I need to start doing that.
2: Like rear change. Lefty.
1: Lockie Ash now having some fun. 5 disposals, 3 inside 50s for the quarter. He's broken free of that Connor McKenna tag as Brisbane finally go inside 50, but it's marked well down there by Laverde on Morris, who's been really quiet today.
2: Is that their first inside 50 for the quarter?
1: Jack Buckley went down with a hamstring injury. Whitfield was a laid out before the bounce. As Callum Brown goes inboard to Daniels. Another inside 50 for Brent Daniels. Penetrating ball over the head of Riccardi. Gardner's back there. Hamble over the top. Looking for a teammate in Gallup. He's under pressure though. Wrapped up by Cadman and caught holding the ball. Cadman will have a shot from the right forward pocket, which suits him beautifully as a left footer.
2: Yeah, quite incredible quarter of footy, to be perfectly honest. I mean, 6 goals in 11 minutes for the Giants, and they just have so much time and space all over the Lions. Lions just can't get their hands on the footy, and when they do, they're just giving it straight back.
3: 9-2 inside 50s this quarter.
2: 6 goals off 9 inside 50s.
1: Aaron Cadman will run around on his left for his third goal and bring it back superbly. It is a bloodbath for Brisbane in this third term. GWS out to a 48-point break. 16-5-101. The Lions 8-5-53. And this is starting to get embarrassing for Chris Fagan's side.
2: Well, it is, because I'm sure the players on the field are trying to fix some problems here, but it's just so hard to shift momentum when you... I mean, the number one problem is you're just not getting your hands on the footy. So what you actually need to do is you just need to lock in defence. You need to just start putting pressure on. You need to get stoppage. You need to knuckle down on your opponents. But to this point, Brisbane, they just keep sitting in the middle. They're getting caught. no man's land defensively. One player will come across, another one will end up out of position, and the Giants just able to keep cutting their way through.

0: This is extraordinary.
1: It is.
0: So 13 minutes. There was a kick in the game 30 minutes ago. Now it's 48 points the Giants lead. Callaghan tracks it on hands and knees, fires it away here. Dunkley scrapping forward as well. Fletcher for the Lions. Hand pass was a little wayward, almost there for Thomas. Wraps up the much bigger body there in Darcy Ford. Great work by Harvey Thomas.
2: So Chris Fagan has sent Cam Rayner back behind the ball again. So he started on the wing and he's just dropped back behind the ball to be the spare. So
0: Riccardi palms it down here for Thomas. Clever kick over his shoulder here inside 50. Harris Andrews competes with Grzejewski. Stringer is goal side. Dangerous. Callaghan hits the deck. Defensively here, Rayner's hand pass looking for Ty Gallup, who runs out of bounds. Oh. Deliberate. Well, the Lions can do no right at the moment. It's a Giants free kick deep in that left forward pocket with who else? But Jake Stringer.
1: So I was about to say it's been 7 goals in 7 minutes. This could be 8 in 8.
0: Oh.
1: That's unheard of.
0: It's the Lee Matthews rule, isn't it, Sato? To the extreme? A goal a minute?
1: Goal a minute.
2: What did Adam Kingsley say at halftime?
1: I don't know.
0: We'll have to find out later on. Here is Jake Stringer. Opens up the angle with the snap, and he misses. So a minor score for the Giants, 16-6, 102. The Lions, 8-5, 53. Margin 49, Declan Byrne on the boundary.
3: You can generally tell how stressed Chris Fagan is by how quickly he's chewing his gum. I'm counting about 100 chews a minute at the moment.
4: And here comes another problem for them. Connor Stone puts it on top of Grzejewski. They want it back outside, attacking 50. Coleman, run down by Cal Brown. But tackled over the goal line. So it's another score to the Giants. It is 7-2 to zip in this quarter. The margin was 6 points at halftime. It's now 50. And we've gone 15 and a half minutes in the third term.
0: The Lions use the corridor here at Reveal. Dummies a hand passer now. Coleman almost run down again, this time by Gothard. Goes inside 50. Up in front, Lohman does well. Bounced off one bump. Shares the hand pass wide. Back here for Marshall. And now Dunkley from the edge of the 50. Let's fly from 52. Not quite. He misses near side. That's the Lions' first score of this second half. 8-6-54. The Giants 16-703.
4: Nash brings it back in with ease. Just chips it over the top like it's a training session for Himmelberg. This is paltry pressure from Brisbane. Himmelberg's handball for Brown. He's got plenty of space. He'll chip it over the top for Cadman. Draws another defender. Now for Gothard and poked into the pocket for Stringer. He'll send it over the top for Grzejewski. That is as close to a training session as you will ever see in the AFL this season. Grzejewski will have a snap from 10 metres out. They worked that from the right back pocket and just drew defenders like they were playing against the coaches.
2: Yeah, I've been one of those coaches at a training session. No, that looked far too easy from end to end. And Max Grzejewski lining up for his third, I believe, today.
4: It is. Lots of hands on hips from Brisbane players. They cannot believe what's going on. Grzejewski will go for the drop punt and slot it through. Well done, youngster. 3 goals for him. Brisbane have stopped in their tracks, and the Giants need no invitation to make you pay. They now lead by 55 points, 17 minutes into this third term, after leading by a goal at halftime.
2: And I think that's a contrast to what we saw in the second quarter, Sato, in terms of the Giants perhaps taking shots that were not the best shots to take when they had a teammate out in a better position, but that was just end-to-end. Give the ball to a teammate in a better position. Even Jake Stringer here takes a mark on the boundary and probably could go back and kick a regular Jake Stringer goal, but he sees his buddy in Max Grzejewski at the top of the square there, and beautiful finish.
0: I mentioned he hadn't kicked more than 2 goals in a game from his, only 6 games or 7 now, but he's now equaled his career best of 3 goals. So looking for a few more perhaps today, Max Grzejewski. Giants by 55. Back in the middle, Draper. Follows up his ruck work. Bailey hand pass off to Neil. They go forward of halfway through Will Ashcroft. He kicks down inside forward 50. Laverde had a hold there on Morris. Umpire didn't see it. Callaghan away here again they go. Thomas, good shepherd. Now Dubs come from Fonte. Off the half back line. Ash back to Connor Stone. And now Oliver's hand pass picked off by the Lions, and Will Ashcroft starts the chain to put them back inside 50 with Logan Morris. He marks just beyond the arc, fires it inside the pocket there to find Lohman. And that does improve the distance, but not quite the angle, as the umpire sets

0: the mark here for Kyle Lohmann, deep in that right forward pocket.
1: Bit of an unforced error by the Giants in the handball chains in between the arcs then. Turn the footy over by hand, Harry Oliver, and the Giants, the Lions were able to find players out inside their forward 50.
0: Lohmann kicked a goal late in the first half. Here he is, he hits the post. So another minor score for the Brisbane Lions. 8-7-55 they are. Telling GWS who are 17-7-109 as we approach time on in this third quarter. Sunday footy on ABC Sport.
2: Lockie Ash with another touch in this third term. Finds Callaghan. So we're going to have to release the shackles on the tags, Brisbane, because they have to find a way to get back into this game. And that means Callaghan and Asher running free. Callaghan's kick up to half forward. Cadman with a big leap in front of Andrews. Cal Brown taps it up to Bedford. Bedford handball to Gothard. He's kicked two in this quarter. His kick is smothered nicely by Wilmot. He's trying his best for Brisbane. He's been one of their shining lights. Gothard tackles Wilmot. Another ball up. Right forward pocket.
3: That contest there, Coleman v. Brown, just sums Brisbane up right now. That was way too easy for Cal Brown to win that footy.
2: Draper clears defensive 50. Iden punches it away from the area. Callaghan with the tackle on Will Ashcroft means GWS win it back. Fonte to Ash. And Fonte just paddles it in front of himself. Rayner picks it up. Well tackled by McMullen. Tackle slipped high. So Rayner will take the free kick just backward of the wing. Giants leading by 54 points. 20 minutes gone in the third term.
0: Rayner kicked a couple of goals in the first quarter. I'd love a few more from someone like him, the Brisbane Lions. The game looks well beyond them. 54 points down next to this blistering third term for the Giants. Another free kick for a hold going the Giants' way this time. Lohmann holding Laverde.
1: He's been very good this quarter, Laverde. The Lions have had looks going inside forward 50, particularly off centre bounce, so he's had to fight his 1v1s.
0: Played every game for his new club so far, the ex-bomber. And now Lockie Ash goes for his trademark dash off half-back. His kick comes from members' side, too deep for Stringer. And it sits up inside the boundary line here. So still alive for Stringer, runs onto it. Goes inside forward 50. Rayner had stopped. That's disappointing for Chris Fagan. Up at full forward. Neil gets back defensively. Brought down here by Toby Green. And the umpire will ball it up in front of the Giants attacking goal. They lead by 54 points.
2: Ford taps it down. Picked up by Toby Green. Another goal for the skipper. Toby Green has three. And he is now the leading goal kicker of all time for the GWS Giants. Well, it's been a big milestone week in the AFL, dominated by Scott Pendlebury. But that is not a small moment for Toby Green and GWS. He goes past his great mate in Jeremy Cameron with 428 goals as the leading sharpshooter in GWS history. And most importantly, that goal sends his team out to a 60-point lead.
1: Well, that's a classic Toby Green goal there. A snap from forward 50 stoppage. So he does go past his great mate, Jeremy Cameron.
3: He's been at his opportunistic best, hasn't he? He's just had a lot of space inside the forward 50, especially when the ball's been ground level. You just can't give someone like Toby Green the opportunity to just go and keep winning the ball when it hits the ground.
0: Who overtakes Toby when they're both at the Cats next year? Toby Green and Jeremy. No, I'm just kidding. Here's the restart. The clearance goes away. The Giants. Finn Callaghan up inside towards half forward. Kadeen Coleman intercepts for the Brisbane Lions. Short kick to Lockie Neal. Not sure where he'll be next year, if it is at the Brisbane Lions. The dual Brownlow medalist on his 33rd birthday today, Lockie Neal. They've got options on that outer side, so comes back here and seeds some ground with a little kick back to Darcy Wilmot. Wilmot chooses the corridor. Bailey takes the chest mark here at centre-half back. The Lions will get some run going here. They trail by 60 points. Thanks to this 9-0 third quarter. Harvey Thomas wins it back here for the Giants. Takes on Marshall. Ball dispute. He does well, Thomas. Does get possession. Turns Marshall inside out. Hand pass back to his skipper. Green fires it in low there for Stringer. He can snap from the pocket and it curls around. Jake Stringer with his third goal of the afternoon. They get a perfect 10. In this third term for the Giants. And they're out by 66 points. 24 gone third term. It's all one-way traffic here at the Sydney Showground. Declan Byrne on the boundary.
4: And the signs were there last week for Brisbane. So people might remember that third quarter, Sean Manner broke it open for Geelong. They kicked 5 in a row, the Cats. Well, the Giants have doubled it. 10 in a row, the third quarter, 2.

0: in a row for the Lions has really cost them the game.
1: So Jake Stringer kicks this ball and then doesn't even watch it go through the big six. He walks off in the other direction. He just knew he flushed that so well. We're watching the replay now on the big screen. It's one of the best goal celebrations you'll see because he's just, he doesn't even, that's it.
2: Well, hey, the kids talk about aura, don't they, these days? That's pure footy aura there from Jake Stringer.
3: A 10-goal to zip third quarter. Remarkable. And there's more to come, perhaps. Here's Callaghan after the Giants won the tap. Free kick against him. 66 points. GWS lead by. After leading by Cole at halftime. Lohman with a couple of bounces for Brisbane. On the wing. Forward to Levi Ashcroft. They've been terrible in defence, Brisbane, in this quarter. Can they get something going in attack? McKenna with a long ball inside 50. Thomas, the smallest man on the ground, just about floats across that pack and double fists it towards the boundary line. We'll have a throw in the left forward pocket for Brisbane.
1: So I just want to shout out Toby Bedford and the role he's played on Hugh McCluggage this quarter. McCluggage has had the ball once.
2: Giants by 66. Back in it comes from the stoppage. Clayton Oliver shares it with Laverde. Tumbles a high kick beyond defensive 50. Fletcher reaching for it, takes the mark for Brisbane at left half forward. 25 and a half gone here in the third term. It's been all the Giants since half time. Fletcher's kick to the pocket. Intercepted down there by Briggs in defence.
3: Briggs will go short and find Himmelberg. An extraordinary quarter of footy in this 2026 AFL season. Two-time reigning premiers blown away. And this might be a moment that everyone reflects on this season. If it does come to be that they are not contenders anymore, Brisbane. Brown, short to McMullen. Left half back, still a lot of time to go. These are really worrying signs. They've completely stopped in their tracks. McMullen kicks to half forward, over the head of Riccardi. Toby Green's there. What a big day for him. Now the leading goal kicker in Giants history. Handball onto Daniels. Daniels for another in this quarter. He can just take a bounce and drill it through. Two for him in the term. He's been fantastic. The Brisbane embarrassment continues. GWS's lead is now 72 points. 26 minutes gone in the third term.
1: And there's still 5 minutes to go. What was the margin at halftime, Garby?
4: 6 points.
1: Wow.
4: It's 11 goals.
3: 11 goal quarter.
4: It's not only Brisbane poor defensively, they've been horrendous at their one-on-ones. They have lost all one-on-ones.
1: Just bullied off loose ball gets and ground balls, the Giants are all over them.
2: This is, by the way, Alicia, the highest scoring quarter in Greater Western Sydney Giants history. It surpasses the 59 points they scored in the fourth quarter of their game against Brisbane in round 4, 2017.
4: Well, and you feel like there's still a few goals left in the quarter for them, the way it's been rolling.
2: Margin
4: remarkable.
2: 72. Just crazy stuff here in the third term.
1: Leading disposal getters for the Lions this quarter is Levi Ashcroft with the 4 disposals.
2: Gothard, middle of the Sydney showground, wins it back here. Tumbles it high inside 50. Cadman, second bite, not quite there. Coleman gets there first to the Lions. And now Tunt still up against the boundary line. Keeps it alive. But it's marked back with the flight. Finn Callaghan on the members' wing. This feels like a quarter and a win to really reignite the belief in your team. He goes inside 50. And it's chopped off down there by Ty Gallup. Of course, the Giants without Buckley early in the game. There was a late change in Lockie Whitfield as well. So an injury list which has been extensive across this first half of the season. They lead here, though, by 72 points thanks to 11 straight goals in this third term.
3: And that is not the 15 metres Levi Ashcroft's kick. So the Giants have another chance here. Cadman to Bedford. Well smothered by Gallup, made up for his error. And now it's Tunstall, he goes back to Levi Ashcroft. They've turned it over once more, though. Gothard to Canelio. Now Callaghan on the right just centres it for Stringer. Over his head. Ball bouncing free, though. Marshall with the turnover. Another chance for Toby Green. Oh. Caught high. He knew what he was doing, Toby. Jasper Fletcher smiles, but the veteran just dropped the knees enough. Got it high. And he'll have a snap from the pocket to bring this out to a 78-point margin.
1: Spoken a couple of times this quarter about vintage Toby. I think this move could be... Oh, it was high.
4: Yep. No, it's high free kick, absolutely.
1: He's drawn the free kick nicely.
3: Toby Green should convert this for...

0: fourth and does. A memorable quarter for him in so many ways. Went past Jezza as the highest kicker in GWS history. And he's got three for the quarter to send the Giants out to a 78-point lead. And they have, for the term, 12 goals to zip.
1: What I would say before you throw down to Declan is that Toby, again, once he found himself in a heap of space by himself. So, you know, I'm being cheeky saying he's drawn a free kick, but he's onto that loose ball by himself again.
2: All yours, Dec.
3: I mean, this could be the quarter that turns around their season. 2 weeks ago against Essendon, who were 18th with one win, they were pushed all the way. Last week, they lost to West Coast. They kicked 10 goals for the whole game. They've kicked 12 in this entire quarter. So Kingsley was crying out for a season-turning game. This looks like it. And the Brisbane bench, they are just silent. No coaches talking, no nothing. They are stunned.
2: Forget the 44-point deficit in the semi-final a couple of years ago. It's 78 points a lead now. And they go forward again here. Callahan's hand pass to Bedford. Wiggs was down and slow getting up in the middle of the ground. Bedford hand pass back to Toby Gray. And let's fly from 50 for his fifth and gets there. Toby Green, back-to-back goals with a skipper. 13 straight goals in the game since half-time. That's Toby's best haul of the year so far, his best haul for a while. It's 22-7, 139. The Brisbane Lions, who are 8-7, 55. We've hit the half-hour mark of the third term, and there is still some game time left in this third quarter on ABC Sport.
1: What's the record for most points scored a quarter?
2: I'll have to find, yeah. We're getting into some interesting territory, aren't we?
4: Well, I just can't believe what we're witnessing.
1: No.
4: I mean, this is against the reigning premiers. It's as much about I can't believe how well the Giants are going through this quarter. It's, I can't believe how bad Brisbane are in this quarter.
1: We're still
4: staggering.
0: I mean, they've been allowed to play this way. Oh. Brisbane's pressure has been absolutely non-existent. And we know the Giants can cut you up. But this is just galling from Chris Fagan's side. Here's Will Ashcroft at left half forward. Chips it for the lead of Cameron. Well done, Fonty. I can't wait to see this Brisbane huddle at three-quarter time. Oof. I don't know what you can say, but we've seen a quarter unlike many other in AFL history. It would have to be close to a record. 13 goals straight to zip. A margin that was 6 points at halftime is now 84 in the late stages of this third term. Boundary throwing in attack. Laverde looks for Callahan. Will Ashcroft falls on him. We'll have a ball up.
2: I think we're equal 16th or thereabouts for any quarter, any time in history. Okay. I could break it down by sort of third quarters and maybe the AFL era, something like that. But there's a whole lot of historical numbers to work through there. The Giants by 84 points here at the showground as we approach three-quarter time. And Callahan first hands to it. Off to Harvey Thomas. Floats it forward to the flying Finn. Onto it now to Gothard. On that outer wing of the Sydney showground, Clayton Oliver, hand pass back to Thomas. They're still dashing forward here. He kicks high inside 50. Cadman outnumbered, couldn't pull it down. And it's over for a throw-in in the left forward pocket for the Giants.
0: Down to Declan Byrne.
3: I might just go set up in the GWS rooms.
0: Well, we all need to keep a huddle, an eye on this Brisbane huddle at three-quarter time. I'm not sure it's worth Chris Fagan giving a spray.
4: No.
0: It's more just let's have a deep and meaningful conversation during the week as to where we're at. As Cam Rainett clears the area, Himmelberg comes out to meet it. McMullen now to Callahan. They'll go inside 50 again, the Giants. Toby Green, he's kicked four for the quarter. And over his head is Bedford. Gothard with a bit of showtime stuff. The no-look handball. And then they swarm on Rainett and wrap him up. Ball up inside 50 again for the Giants.
1: McMullen's been very good for the Giants this quarter too. Another young player with plenty of potential.
0: 84 points, GWS lead by. Hard to fathom. Up by just 6 points at halftime. Here's Lachie Neal. Clears the area. But again, the Giants are well set up and Himmelberg will take an uncontested mark and keep running.
2: And he floats a hand pass forward Stringer, who's unmarked from 40. Looks at the goals and slams it home again. Single finger point this time. Stringer with his fourth. He is all aura and all goals here at the Sydney Showground. The Giants are out by 90. It is the second highest scoring quarter this millennium.
1: Wow.
2: Put it that way. The Giants, 23-745. The Lions, who are 8-7-55. It has been an extraordinary

0: 14 goals to none in this third term. There's still a minute to go.
1: So once the kick, Lions dumped the kick out of defensive 50, you can see that Himmelberg was clearly going to take the mark and win it. Brisbane defenders still standing back, just watching the kick to see what was about to play out. Stringer standing 20 metres all alone. There was no defensive transition quickly set up from the Lions defenders as that ball exited. Horrible defensive work.
2: Giants by 90 points, and here they go again. Daniels with a handball over the top for Oliver. Fletcher comes out to meet this, but he's well tackled. Did manage to get his kick away. It's marked by Lohman. A rare entry inside 50 for Brisbane. Can they kick a goal for the quarter? Over the head of Fort. Laverto's there. Charlie Cameron's been blanketed since the first term. Dunkley gets hands to it. Stays in. McKenna kicks it away. Looking for Rayner. Iden with the tackle. We'll have a ball up just outside Brisbane's goal square.
1: I'd love to see Chris Fagan not even go out there and say, you guys talk about it. Work it out.
0: It's already the Giants' eighth highest score ever. There's still a quarter to go. Down it comes. Finn Callahan. Kick was partly smothered. Bounced out in front of Lockie Neal. Fonte, in fact, it's Gothard there as well. Soccer's out of danger. Beyond defensive 50. Levi Ashcroft, spun by Bedford. Got the hand pass off here, but it's a hot footy again. Contested ball. In goes Levi Ashcroft again. Umpire saw a free kick in there, did he? Or was it really a ball up?
3: We've spoken a lot about the Giants' forwards this quarter, but their backs have held up and won a lot of their 1v1s and just been able to repel the ball.
0: 35 and a half minutes played here next to these 14 goals. Clayton Oliver, hand pass out wide. Rayner got in front there of McMullen. Kept it alive for the Brisbane Lions. Back to the Lohman from that centre circle. He's too quick for Thomas. No, he's not. Thomas gets him. Hand pass went to Dunkley, though. He snaps inside 50. Missed Fonte. Charlie Cameron's there. Almost all over from his teammate, Connor McKenna. And he does put the goal through. So a consolation goal here for the Brisbane Lions. And Charlie Cameron, they're going to check this for a touch. They might actually, yeah. Now, this would be something if the Lions thought they had a goal before three-quarter time and it ends up being touched. Does it graze the leg of Lockie Ash on the way through? Is the question.
1: That's going to be tough to tell.
0: Soft calls are behind, by the way, so they need to overturn this.
1: Well, I don't think we're going to get any clarity on it from the video.
0: If the soft calls are behind, yeah. I dare say they won't be able to overturn this based on the limited evidence available.
2: This is to preserve the clean sheet for GWS for this term.
0: I was going to say, Garvey, the indignity of not kicking a goal in this third term and conceding 14 of them for Brisbane Lions.
2: It is remarkable. If it is paid, it'll be Charlie Cameron's third of the game.
0: Umpire's call, so it's a behind. And with, 5 seconds on the clock, that'll be it. So it will be 89 points in these dying seconds of the third term. Lockie Ash brings it back in beyond defensive 50. And that's it. And you can hear the applause around the Sydney showground. We have not witnessed a quarter like that for a very long time. I'll break it down for you after the game. Any number of historical qualifiers as far as what they've done here, because the Giants put through 14 goals after halftime. 6 points was the halftime lead. And then from there, 14 goals two for the Brisbane Lions, three behinds. It is 23-7-145 to 8-8-56 from a 6-point lead to 89 points at the final change. We'll gather our thoughts here at the Sydney Showground across ABC Radio, News Radio, and ABC. 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
2: Socket away from Gallup by Brown, gathered though by Gothard, snap over the shoulder through. Perfect start to the second half from GWS. Free kick. Going the way of the Giants. Advantage paid. Here's Brent Daniels again. He'll have a shot himself this time and slots it through. Best player on the park at the moment, Brent Daniels. side attacking 50 for the Giants. Cadman out to meet it. Taps it away from the area. Picked up by Gothard for his second of the quarter. It's another to the Giants.
0: Ball jars free. Onto it now, Toby Green. Left foot snap on the run. Vacant square. The skipper can bounce it through. Toby Green with a captain's goal to continue the onslaught here for the Giants.
2: Ball taps it down. Picked up by Toby Green. Another goal for the skipper. Toby Green has three, and he is now the leading goal kicker of all time for the GWS Giants.
0: Green fires it in low there for Stringer. He can snap from the pocket. The curls around. Jake Stringer making a perfect 10 in this third term for the Giants.
2: Handball on to Daniels. Daniels for another in this quarter. He can just take a bounce and drill it through. Two for him in the term. He's been fantastic. The Brisbane embarrassment continues. Another chance for Toby Green. Caught high. Should convert this for his fourth, and does.
0: Bedford hand pass back to Toby Green. Let's fly from 50 for his fifth. It gets there. Toby Green back-to-back goals with a skipper. 13 straight goals in the game since half-time. Stringer, who's unmarked from 40, looks at the goals and slams it home again. Single finger point this time. Stringer with his fourth. He is all aura and all goals here at the Sydney Showground.
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0: We just witnessed the highest scoring third quarter in VFL AFL history. The Giants lead the Brisbane Lions by 89 points at the final change. Our experts' thoughts very shortly, but next they're off to Docklands for the Bulldogs and the Demons. Matt Clinch, hello.
6: Spooky, good afternoon. We're all in awe of what's happening in your game. But the Western Bulldogs are close out, so Doug Nicholls Round. And the Bulldogs desperate to try and get back on the winner's list. They have lost five of their last six after going down the Blues by 12 points last week. They make five changes with Cleary, O'Donnell, Jakes, Croft and Treloar to come back in, but Tim English is still missing. So the challenge to take on Max Gawn this afternoon is enormous for the Bulldogs. One change for Naam with Caleb Windsor coming in, and Latrell Pickett will miss out. Bob Murphy and Daniel Harford to bring you the coverage alongside Ben Cameron and myself with Lauren Borton on the boundary. It's the Demons taking on the Bulldogs. After you guys.
0: We'll try to get there on time, Clinchy. Thank you very much for that. Yes, indeed. That game coming up at Docklands. So Toby Green, five goals here. Jake Stringer with four. Just to break it down for you a few different ways. It's the highest scoring quarter in any footy since round 6, 2011. That was when Essendon kicked 94 against the young Gold Coast Suns in the first term. So we're seeing at least a 15-year historical high as far as any quarter of football. But the equal fourth highest scoring quarter ever in VFL AFL history as well, with that effort for the Giants, who lead by 89 points at three-quarter time. Keep your texts coming, 0437 774 774. Pete in Ballarat says, I reckon the cracks were starting to show about 3 weeks ago against Carlton. Season over. Brisbane are a team of glory seekers, selfish players and go to water when put under pressure. Not in the flag conversation, says Pete. Very strong. Great commentary, says RJ. I reckon the Giants had their Popeye can of spinach. Tips are looking crook. Dan says, not only is GWS absolutely thrashing the reigning premiers, they're doing on the back of a trip to Perth, which often means a loss the following week, where they lost the reigning wooden spooner. That's a good point, Dan. Thank you, Lee, in Glenorchy in Tasmania. And another text here says, the coach must have said, you want to contend this year or not? Extraordinary quarter. The Giants are playing under 18s. Declan Byrne, quickly down to you.
7: Chris Fagan made his way out. No player came to him. He went to no player, stood basically alone for 5 minutes and just completed the huddle. There was no shouting, no screaming, no waving of the arms. Sometimes when Dad's angrier, it's when he speaks quieter. It felt like that. He was just eyeballing them very calmly. So we'll see what that brings for this final quarter.
0: How do you surmise that third term, Alicia Eva, Jason Saddington?
3: Well, I just thought all systems were firing for the Giants. It started with the centre bounce crew. Brent Daniels got them, lit them up, literally out of centre bounce. The forwards are on fire. Toby Green kicks forward. Jake Stringer. I was really impressed with the work of the backs as well. They just didn't lose a 1v1. They were just all over the Brisbane Lions, all over the ground. And Sato, I know you spoke about contested ball. The Lions just didn't show up.
8: They stayed in the rooms. Clearly stayed in the rooms half time. They were very uncompetitive. The Giants cashed in.
0: We'll see how they respond. Down by 89 points. Lockie Neal with the first clearance of this final term. He goes inside forward 50. Himmelberg gets back in the hole defensively. Bailey hovering forward as well for the Lions. And now Connor McKenna, who can snap and dribble it through. No, it's across the face. He kicked the first goal of the game. We saw 7 lead changes in that first half. And then from what was only a six-point lead at halftime, where we are now, it is 88 points the Giants' way.
2: Looked like one of those chats from Chris Fagan at three-quarter time that said, we can let this be our story and we're done, or we can show some pride and give ourselves some belief that we can still do something this season. And it was a real heart-to-heart kind of stuff. You saw a few players nodding. Others looked completely void of any colour in their face after what's transpired in that third term. As Cadman takes a good mark, backward of the wing, goes short to Oliver. Now wide to Fonte. Giants leading by 88 points. Callahan's going to be run down here, but did well to evade the tackle of Ty Gallup and then kick inside 50. Andrews out to meet it. That's a nice mark in front of Grzewski. The highest scoring third term, if you've just joined us, in VFL/AFL history from the Giants has just taken place. 14 goals to zip to turn a 6-point halftime margin into an 89-point margin at three-quarter time.
3: I said to Sato off air, I don't think I've ever seen that before, and that's because we haven't seen that before in third quarter. That was just something else.
0: As far as that bigger picture discussion for the Brisbane Lions, well, they've got next week Freo, the top team, of course. Big task there. They're back at home at least at the Gabba. The Lions go forward of halfway here. Marshall inside 50. Logan Morris couldn't quite get there. Tumbled here closer to home. Through Connor McKenna, and it is marked at full forward by Morris. So he'll go back and take his set shot from 25 out, slight angle right of centre.
1: Makes for an interesting quarter as to what we're going to see. I mean, Brisbane obviously going to dig in a little bit more, and the Giants will, I mean, all that adrenaline comes out of you a little bit, doesn't it? It's like trying to dig in and go again at that level is almost impossible.
3: What would have Adam Kingsley's message have been? Maintain the rage?
1: Yeah.
0: Logan Morris lining up for Brisbane's first goal since late in the second quarter. He ambles in here and he just sneaks it through. There's a few sort of just forlorn waves of the flag from the Lions fans at the scoreboard end. And Logan Morris does have his first of the afternoon to close the gap to 82 points. The Giants 23,745 to the Brisbane Lions 9,963.
1: And that's all Brisbane get out of the quarter as well. It's actually just rebalancing the books a bit, isn't it? So, okay, well, what do we get horribly wrong? Let's just get back to what we need to do. Let's get those numbers right again. Let's play the way we need to play so we can obviously go away and review it, but at least we're back doing what we should be doing and we can build that into next week. For the Giants, yeah, I mean, they're just going to try and pick themselves up and keep going too. You know, it's not going to be an easy quarter like it was. You got to dig in and find that tenacity to keep going at it as well, not just let the quarter fade out.
2: Briggs with the early jump. Draper stayed down and Briggs went over the line, so it's a free kick to Brisbane. Draper with the long ball, straight down the corridor, inside 50. Morris guides it down. Ash under pressure from McKenna. Chance for 2 in a row for Brisbane now. Rayner will guide it through. We're not going to see a repeat, are we? Surely not. Rayner has his third. Brisbane with the first two of this final term, and the margin is now 76 points in favour of the Giants. And we've had 16 goals in a row to that end of the ground.
1: Hey, why not? I mean, the blueprint was just there, what the Giants did. Brisbane, just do what the Giants did. We're back in the game.
3: Was that Fagan's message?
1: Maybe do what they did.
0: The Giants, by the way, will jump up from, if this sort of holds or they get a few goals back, from 90% to 98. It's 8% points in one game is a huge jump.
1: That's a bit that staggers me the most as well. We're talking against the reigning premiers. That's what's blowing my mind.
0: They lost to the Wooden Spooners last week, the West Coast Eagles. What a response. However, the Lions have kicked 2 in a hurry here in the fourth term. What happens now? Up goes Briggs against Draper. And towed forward again, cleverly by Will Ashcroft. Inside 50. Clean bowled a couple in there. Morris out to meet it. But numbers there as it's come wide now back to Joe Fonte by hand. Room to bounce. Couple of bounces off halfback. He goes further wide still to Harvey Thomas. His little left football finds Gothard on the members' wing of the Sydney Showground.
1: This is the biggest game of his career too. He's been an enormous Gothard. I think he's had the 22 touches Nine tackles, couple of goals. That's outstanding input.
2: And he kicked two goals in that third term when everyone was arriving at the party. Now Callahan, who had the tag of Dunkley early, broke free of that. The kick inside 50, off the hands of Cadman. And we'll have a boundary throw in just inside 50, left half forward for the Giants. We're up by 76 points. Oliver has 26 touches, Callahan 26, Lockie Neal with 21, and Wilmot 20 lead the way for Brisbane.
1: And that was the quarter two, wasn't it? We know it was on Giants' terms and it was a bit of a training run, but Lockie Ash, I think he must have had 10, 11 touches. Callahan was the same. And they'd been quiet through the first half.
0: Back in it comes, Stringer. Tried to get there first. Dunkley there for the Brisbane Lions. Will Ashcroft wrapped up. Umpire says give it to me for a ball up.
3: Yeah, good luck doing the three votes today. Sato?
1: Okay, that's a good handball. Real quick.
0: Clayton Oliver. Quick hands, quick kick. Up towards full forward. Gradziewski spilled the mark off his chest. Has options by hand. Stone back to Toby Green. Dummies a hand pass one way and now sends it back to the pocket. Out in front of Clayton Oliver. Up against the boundary line. He'll pull it back off his left. Towards that hot spot for the Giants. Cadman held, not quite there. Umpire says play on. Bailey, Fonte lurking as well. Gathered here by big Darcy Gardner. And now Callum Brown. Revelle gets there for the Brisbane Lions. Hand pass went to Stringer. He shrugs one tackle of Tunstall. And now snaps from 40 Stringer, as he so often does, but he misses this time. Looking for his fifth goal of the afternoon. 23-8, 146. The Brisbane Lions are 10-9, 69. We've played 7 minutes in this final term.
1: Cadman's been great as well. He's had a staggering amount of aerial contests he's had to competing, and he's been really good at ground level too, putting pressure on.
2: Had a good game. Fletcher's kick is marked by Laverde on the wing. It'll come straight back into a dangerous spot.
1: Clearly one ear spot in the ground too.
3: Yep, absolutely.
2: I lost Buckley to a hamstring injury in the first quarter as Laverde darts around Morris, gives it to Ash. He'll guide one inside 50. Grzebski's on his own and takes the grab overhead. Leapt up nicely, protected his body with the knee, and was able to get the arms outstretched. He'll have a shot from 35 out, 45-degree angle to the right, in search of his fourth goal, Max Grzebski.
3: Just watching half the Giants squad get around Jaden Laverde there for the intercept mark and then to set up this shot on goal for Max Grzebski. And we spoke about, you know, the Giants list earlier and some of the older types that they've brought on. You know, he has been worth his weight in gold this season, particularly with Sam Taylor out and Jack Buckley going through, you know, some injuries.
2: Yeah, you shudder to think what their defence would have been like without the recruitment of Jaden Laverde. Here's Max Grzebski. He's pulled that across the face. So 78 points the Giants lead by. They play Melbourne next week in Alice Springs, so neutral territory. They'll fancy themselves in that one. Perhaps before the bye, the Giants might have things back on track.
0: Fletcher kicks out from fullback. Harris Andrews held down there by Grzebski. Locked in here by Clayton Oliver. Back to Canelio. Fires it by hand to Lockie Ash. Tumbles it back inside 50. Clean ball, ground ball get there by Jasper Fletcher. Little 1-2 with Coleman. Off the halfback, Lockie Neal. Tunstall bursting by as well. And he'll flare it wide by a foot for Levi Ashcroft. Chased by Bedford. Bedford gets there first but can't control the ball. And it's out of bounds for a throw-in on the junction of 50 at right half over the Brisbane Lions. Declan Byrne on the boundary.
7: Another stat. So 14 goals was the most goals conceded in a row in Brisbane's history. It was an equal record back to 2000. I'm sure on the Monday footy shows too, people will be wanting to write off Brisbane. They did lose by 74 in 2001 when they went on to win the premiership. So there's hope still.
2: Long time ago, as Brent Daniels tears the area, bounces off the chest of Stringer on the wing. So Lockie Neal can gather and give it to Wilmot. He just tumbles one high and long inside 50. Laverde's there, gathers it nicely. Logan Morris caught him, not high. So play allowed to go on. And then McLaughlin's tackle will have a ball up just outside Brisbane's goals. That was well done again by Laverde. Holding the four down without Taylor and Buckley there.
1: Yeah, and going back to Laverde, probably by luck as well that he still end up with the Giants, because he was going to be a replacement for Lecalier, who everyone thought was going.
2: And you look at Essendon's situation at the moment. Why don't they keep hold of him? That's what Bombers fans must be thinking.
0: Up it goes. Wainwright doing the right work against Briggs. Bailey dumped in a big tackle there by Connor Ryden. And the tackle is rewarded. Come back here for the Giants vice-captain, Connor Ryden.
1: Can Kingsley swing him forward for his first goal?
3: I don't think he's that kind of coach, King.
0: They're still 15 points shy of their highest ever score, the Giants. So that's our next watch as far as stats go. After the highest scoring third term in history, up goes Stringer into the back of Darcy Gardner. Lays the tackle

0: ground level. Ball jars free. Mullen off the deck here for the Giants. Now Daniels puts Bedford in some space.
1: Campbell over the top to Gothard. They'll keep it moving. Flicks it over to Riccardi. He gives it, don't argue. Works it out wide to Bedford. The Lions apply some better pressure now. Well done, Wilmot and McKenna, to win it back. Then the tackle comes from Bedford. They are hungry at the moment, GWS. Feasting on Brisbane. Ash got it to Cornelio. McCluggage was able to cut across Oliver and Briggs and Mark at centre-half back. Work it out wide to Dunkley. He beats Stone in that contest. As Bailey moving free at half-forward. He'll cut inside and look for the lead of Lachie Neal and finds him. So the two-time Brownlow medalist will have a shot from 40 out, 45-degree angle to the right.
2: Just a couple of times this quarter, I feel like the Giants have still had all the run of play, but it's just been a dropped chest mark or a shallow inside 50 kick that's turned over that has just let them down. And on that occasion, the ball went straight up the other end because they spent all their petrol tickets in offense. Toby Bedford was the hardest worker on the ground just then and was probably hoping he had some reward for effort. Not to be on this occasion.
1: The champ, Lachie Neal, 23 disposals, leads the way for Brisbane for his second goal. It's a pretty ordinary kick. Going to miss absolutely everything. Get back in though. Snap around the corner. Will be called back. Umpire say that ball did cross the line and it is out of bounds on the full. And Joe Fonte will take the free kick from the right back pocket.
0: And then they call Fontempelli or Smoking Joe, as you do, Garvey. Kicks back into play here on the outer side of the Sydney Showground. Harris Andrew is running with a spoil. Out of bounds for a throw in. And the Giants by 78 points here. At one stage led by 90 late in that third term. 14 goals to zip. If you just joined us, the highest scoring third quarter in VFL AFL history has taken place here at the showground this afternoon. Back in it comes. Paddled away from McCluggage. And now Reville puts Brisbane back inside 50. Lohman was outnumbered in the contest. Falls to Cameron. He was dumped by Fonte. Ball jars free. Himmelberg couldn't quite get clean hands to it. Ash does, though. And he bursts away for the Giants off halfback. His kick to the outer side is a little too hot for Gajewski. Picked off by Harris Andrews. The Lions go back inside 50. And Bailey makes the contest on Iden. Iden wins the ground ball, though, and falls over the boundary line. Umpire says play on. No, he doesn't. He's now saying it's going to be thrown back in. Going by the boundary umpire's call. So the Giants 23-9 plays 10-9. We've played 13 minutes in this final term. Sunday footy on ABC Sport.
2: Correct me if I'm wrong, Sato, but I still feel like the Giants, they're creating their own unforced errors. I don't think that the Lions are necessarily on top this quarter. Few drop marks.
1: GWS up by 78 points. Briggs was hurt in that ruck contest. And Lohman has a shot on goal. And that's gone through. Well, it was an opportunistic effort, a speculative shot on the snap from Kai Lohman, and it's floated through from 40 out for his second. So Brisbane redeeming a little bit of pride. The embarrassment from that third term shellacking 14 goals to zip is still there, but they've brought the margin back to 72 points as they search for something to hang their hat on when they take on a Fremantle side who have won 10 in a row next week.
3: Yeah, I think you're right, Alicia, what you mentioned before. And it's been like that a lot of the day, I think. Even the first quarter and the second quarter, some of Brisbane's shot on goals and the goals that they got were off the back of Giants' free kicks or turnovers. They found it really difficult all day to generate any sort of attacking ball movement that's caused any trouble for the Giants.
0: By the way, they've pushed back the start time at Docklands for the Bulldogs and Demons. That's now going to be at 18 past 3, so about 16 minutes from now. We'll get you there as soon as we can after we're finished up here at the Sydney Showground. Well, we've now played 14 minutes in this final term. And the Lions, they run a thing in this final term. Rayner traps the footy in the middle of the ground. Darcy Fort's hand pass. McCluggage wrapped up down there by that man in Harry Oliver. Declan Byrne on the boundary.
4: Kieran Briggs off, bleeding from the nose. Just what you want from a 70-point win.
0: Yeah. Goes here for the Brisbane Lions. McCluggage tumbles it inside 50 here for the Lions. Out the back, Connor McKenna. Roved it, snapped it, goaled it. So he said he kicked the first goal of the game, Connor McKenna. And he's kicked his second here for the Brisbane Lions as they at least save some face in this final quarter in Sydney. 12-9-81 trails the Giants, 23-947.
2: Probably the first time all day with the Giants back six. It just looked, everyone kind of flew at this ball. Connor McKenna stayed down. And the ball gets out the back. Nice, that's right snap on goal.
3: Yeah, it's a key one, isn't it? If you're going to roll off, Himmelberg was the one that rolled off to come up cross for the big spoil. If you miss that ball or you don't get good purchase on it, which he didn't, and it got over the back, it's, you know, just it's a play that you don't need. This is always going to happen, was it? Just the high of that third quarter, it's hard to dig in and go again for the Giants.
1: We've had 19 goals in a row to that end, if you can believe it.
2: Don't tell Brent Daniels that, Sato.
1: Here's Cornelio, ambled over the top to Daniels.
3: Oh, there it is.
2: There's an unforced error.
1: It was left behind by McMullen. So Lohman gathers it, gives it to McCluggage.
2: Oh.
1: He left it behind as he tried to dart around Fonte outside 50. Now players fall on the football. So they kicked four goals in this quarter, Brisbane. The Giants kicked 14 in the third, and the Lions kicked the last of the second. So 19 in a row to that end without a goal kicked the other way.
2: You'd be stoked if you were seated behind the goals the other end. But no action.
1: Another one coming the way of Brisbane and Zach Bailey potentially, but he's missed to the near side. So 65 points the Giants lead by. 16 minutes gone in this final quarter.
3: Feel for the poor fella down the end that's got to retrieve the ball. So get him out of the bag and get him back into play. You'd need an ice bath after the game.
0: Connor Iden will kick back into play here for the Giants. Beyond defensive 50. Cadman, second bite, couldn't pull it in. Marshall's hand pass here for the Brisbane Lions. He's there for Wilmot, but he's brought to ground by Daniels.
2: He's been outstanding today.
3: Yeah.
2: Even just for this five-minute lull for the Giants, Daniels has not stopped working.
0: Draper and Riccardi in the ruck. Fonte slung to ground by Lohman. And again, we're walled up. So
3: if I had to pick a player for Brisbane that's actually dug in through the third and the last, it is Lohman.
0: Out of the ruck, Draper. Hurried kick at 40 from goal, but Himmelberg intercepts there for GWS.
1: Larry Himmelberg, game 212. Out to Cadman. He's led Andrews to the football all day. And stays in for Stone, who's perhaps had the best game of his GWS career. Really good work on the boundary. Gave it to Cadman. That's a fantastic kick inboard to Bedford, who's been really lively as well for the Giants. Deep ball into attack. Grzewski the target. Coleman floats across. Gathered by Toby Green. Can he keep it in? Oh. Handball now to Callum Brown. Brilliant work, captain. Oh. Cal Brown is two, but that was all Toby Green. He managed to keep it in, run across his own attacking goal line, get the arms free, and handball into the square for Brown to stop the run of goals to the one end. It'd be 19 straight to the right side of your radio dial or your phone. And now we've got one the other way, and the Giants bring the margin back out to 71 points.
3: Yeah, Connor Stone probably won the ball for them there on the wing. You were right, Garby. He's had a really good game, and it's off the back of defensive pressure and effort and hard running. So he's the one that got the ball going inside 50, and Toby Green, he's just been a menace up in that forward 50. Ground balls, and he just wanted to will his way through. Couldn't quite break through the last tackle, but still strong enough to be able to dish off the handball to Cal Brown. Huge game of football for Toby Green.
2: It's kick five and 11 score involvements.
0: Lucky Neal clearance. Hampos, though, picked off by Cornelio. Fed it back to Callahan. Tumbles it inside 50 for the Giants in quick time. Lurking Gothard takes on Fletcher in the tackle. Gets free now. Clayton Oliver, 40 from goal. Sends it toward the square. Cadman was back there, but Darcy Gardner was deeper. And from full back, he just repels this away by foot. And now Darcy fought up against the boundary line. Can't keep it alive. So we'll throw it back in. 4:50 stoppage for the Giants. Declan Byrne on the boundary.
4: Keen to hear what Alicia and Sato think on Toby Green, because you look at his heat map today and he has been up in the forward 50 the whole game. They've tried to get him into the middle for a lot. Is that Daniels making that difference? Do you think his role from the rest of the year is going to be up forward?
3: Yes. I think Daniels has been brilliant up through the middle, and Toby's best doing what Toby does best. That's inside 50.
0: About to hit time on here in the final term. Reville hand pass off to Eva Ashcroft. He was dumped there quite late.
3: If he's playing
0: by Toby Green. And now Tunstall wheels and goes here. Rayner sends the Lions inside 50. Bailey is chasing it. Laverde can't cut it off, and it goes out of bounds for a throw-in.
3: He couldn't help himself there, Toby, could he?
2: It wouldn't be a Toby Green vintage game if there wasn't
3: some controversy.
2: Yeah.
3: Here we go.
1: He's okay.
3: It's all body.
1: Through the midriff, winded him. Good clean hit. Boundary throw in. An attack for Brisbane. Draper's there. Picked up nicely by Thomas. The Giants can go again from halfback. Thomas gave it to Cornelio. Puts it in front of Cal Brown. He takes a strong overhead mark in front of Coleman. He'll play on quickly to half forward. Green's the target. Up against his opposing skipper in Andrews. Andrews did well to gather it and then come away from the contest with class. Did it easily. Got it to Wilmot and now Rayner. He sends the Lions to centre half forward. Off the hands of McLaughlin, gathered by Neil. Sweeping handball to McGluggage. McLaughlin taps it towards Bailey. Back to McGluggage. He'll have a shot from a tight angle. Draper with a chance to mark. Laverde right there with him. Won the contest, Laverde again. And Himmelberg will take it over the boundary. So a throw in next to the behind post for Brisbane. They trailed by 71 points here at the Sydney Showground.
2: Just going back to Deck Burns' point, like, Toby, he's one of those forwards that can go into centre bounce when you need impact. He does so much of his damage forward, and Brent Daniels today has just shown. I'll let you call this
0: one. Giants by 71. Over run by Bailey. Cornelio off to Ash. The Giants can rebound again. Toby Green competes with Wilmot through the air. Ragdoll's Wilmot over the boundary line, and Toby Green follows up here. Hand pass back to Harvey Thomas. Keeps it moving by hand here. Cadman will swing back into the corridor. For Stone, off here to Lockie Ash. He bursts by Levi Ashcroft and he just weaves his way towards 50 with a kick. Looking down there for Callum Brown. Chased by Coleman. Loose man Stringer tumbles it through from the pocket. More Stringer brilliance. He high fives the crowd in the front row. Jake Stringer with his fifth goal. Well, you talk vintage Toby Green. It's been vintage Jake Stringer as well this afternoon. And the Giants now within 3 points of their highest ever score in AFL football. 25-9, 159, lead the Lions to a 12-10-82.
2: You just knew he was going to kick it,
3: yep.
2: Didn't you? It's just been that day for Jake Stringer. You just knew he was going to kick it. As soon as you saw him up against the boundary, he just does that with his eyes closed.
3: And the space Lockie Ash was able to find real quick. He burnt Ashcroft way too easily through the middle of the ground. It was like a half-hearted, I'll try and chase you. I've got no speed to be able to catch you, but, you know, I'll slightly dig in. It wasn't enough pressure on the ball from Lockie Ash.
2: I mean, how much of this second half dominance has been off the back of Lockie Ash dash?
1: Five for Stringer, five for Toby Green. Giants lead by 77 points, and their highest ever score is in their sights. It might come up in a moment because they've worked it inside 50 again. Draper's back there. He's turned it over to Stone. He plays on quickly. Green is the target over his head. Andrew's under pressure. Toby Green pushes him off the footy. Here's Cadman with a shot on goal for the highest score ever for the Giants. It hits the post. It's coming, though. There's time left in this final term. At 25-10, 160. Their highest score here was in 2023 when they beat Essendon by 115 or so points. And they scored 162 points on that day.
0: 126 it was that day. So highest score and margin was that day. They won't get the margin today, you would think. Well, they certainly won't. But the Lions off half-back. Marshall up the members' side. So Verde not paid the grab. Iden shares it back with the ex-bomber, though. And now Iden off to Fonte, spilled it now on some pressure. Stone goes back inboard now. Briggs, hand pass back off here. Leighton Oliver off to Lockie Ash. In the middle of the showground he goes. Short kick to find Cornelio. Lays it off to Callahan. Flying shot from 50. It's down the square. Riccardi can shepherd it through. Finn Callahan kicks the goal on the run from 50, which gives the Giants their highest score ever. The day of history for GWS, 26-10, 166, their new highest score, the Brisbane Lions, 12-10-82. We've played 25 minutes in this final term. Sunday footy on ABC Sport, Alicia Eva and Jason Saddington.
2: Well, Finn Callahan knocks it over. Really nice finish there. But that passage of play started across half back for the Giants, and they were heavily outnumbered, I felt, Sato. I think Laverde or Connor Iden may have even dropped the handball, but still had enough time to pick it up amongst three Lions players who just didn't want to pressure the ball carrier. It was just far too easy. The Giants then moved it back into the corridor, and Finn Callahan, like I said, knocks it over, but it's just far too easy for the Giants out there today.
3: That play looked like Giants playing football, Lions were playing netball.
1: Lions by 84 points, Giants, sorry, by 84 points, and it's been a day of records. Toby Green's become the highest goal kicker in

0: play comes across.
1: Giants are also plus 24 inside 50s.
2: Callaghan, I'm going to move it forward again. Gathered by Briggs. Out wide for Cadman. Andrews put some body pressure on. And they take it over the boundary line. In fact, it stayed in. Andrews goes back to Cameron. Will Ashcroft goes short to McLaughlin. So is this the game that the shine eventually comes off this all-conquering two-time reigning Premier Brisbane side? Is this the moment that we look back on and say, well, mentally, perhaps they just weren't quite at it?
3: Maybe, but you can't write them off, though, can you?
4: Big game against Freo next week at home. Of course, after being beaten by Geelong, a fellow contender last week, also at the Gabba. That was 10 days ago as well. So they've come to the Western Sydney and been beaten by at least 84 points. Here they go inside 50. Might be less, in fact, because Lohman does mark 38 from goal directly in front.
3: Yeah, they've been a long way off, that's for sure. I mean, there's huge parts of the game they need to get better at. And for me, it's just that contest and defence is where they're really lacking, because, I mean, you can't play an offensive game of footy or be dangerous, if you're not putting pressure on and getting the ball back off the oppo. And the other part that they've struggled with today, and Alicia, I think you mentioned before at the start of the game, stoppage is their strength. They've been poor at it today.
4: Kyle Lohman lining up for his third goal, and he just nurses this through. So the Lions get one more, and that will close the margin now to 78 points. The Lions 13-10-88 trail the Giants 26-10-166. Declan Byrne on the boundary.
5: No surprise the Giants have done a bit of man management as well. A couple of minutes ago, Brent Daniels was standing at the interchange line ready to go on. He got the call from the coaches, nah, you're done for the day. He shook his head, but he has sat down on the bench and he won't play any further part. Toby Green's on the bench as well. Reminder to the audience as well, Jack Buckley went down 12 minutes into the game. So they've done this without one of their key posts. Lockie Whitfield was out really late on before the game. So if anything, it swung towards Brisbane before and in the first quarter. This is a wild result.
2: Sam Taylor and Darcy Jones to come back as well. Josh Kelly, we're not quite sure, but he'd like to return before the season's over.
3: Jesse Hogan.
2: And there's a bloke called Hogan, who has a Coleman medal, of course, sitting at home somewhere to bring back into this team as well. So the Giants, not done with yet in 2026, as Briggs sockers it forward. Stringer's been immense today. Five goals for him. Fletcher beats him to this ball, though. Kicks up to the wing. Fonte, resting with McLaughlin.
1: As has Oliver. Yeah. I was going to say, we haven't probably said his name enough today because it's been all the forwards, but Oliver's had 11 clearances.
2: He set the tone. Callaghan handball to Briggs, who keeps it in. Now Levi Ashcroft. Oh. Somehow kept the ball from going out. Gave it to Fletcher. Cameron's there with Iden. Iden's done really well after Cameron kicked two goals in the first term in that matchup. Cornelio's handball found Bedford. Got back on his feet easily. Back to Cornelio. This is rather pedestrian from Brisbane in defence, and then from centre-half forward, Bedford just kicks it across the face of the 50, and Grzebski's taken the mark. Plays on, goes to the pocket, Riccardi with the lead. Well done, Gallett. Send that over the boundary line, a throw-in in the right forward pocket for the Giants.
4: So I mentioned the Giants will increase 8 percentage points. The Lions will actually lose 10. So down 106, they actually fall behind Gowanna, Adelaide. Back in the pack then, sort of, we say top eight, they're out to the top six, but they'll be in that sort of, that fringe between six and ten and lose a valuable percentage as well, the Brisbane Lions. Back in it comes Riccardi, down there, Bedford, ever ran the ball, Neil off to Levi Ashcroft, tumbles it beyond defensive 50. Oliver is there for the Giants, that's Clayton Oliver, comes back here now as they go inside forward 50, waiting down there in the square, Cadman. It's off hands and into the behind post for a throw-in. Giants still lead by 78 points here at the showground in these closing stages. And we'll get you off to Docklands for the Bulldogs and Naarm, the Demons, very shortly.
2: Chance for the Giants to kick another one in what's been a second-half onslaught for them. One of the more extraordinary third quarters in AFL history. Here's Gothard, who's been really good. Handball over his shoulder, gathered by Neil. To Darcy Ford, he clears the area. McMullen will gather far too easily opposed to McLaughlin. Gets the 1-2 from Callaghan and just guides this inside 50, looking for Stone, punched away from him by Bailey. Himmelberg wins an important ball though, just outside 50. Now Stone again turns and looks for Cadman. Almost fell into his bread basket, but gallops there

0: Gardner can come away with it.
1: He goes down the corridor now to find Lohman. Three goals in this game for him, Kyle Lohman. He's here at centre-half back for the Brisbane Lions. Fingers kick on the 45 to find Bailey. And now wide to half forward. Fonte in front of Cameron, brought down there. Hand pass Jard free back to Lockie Ash, and now Stringer from the wing member's side out in front of Callum Brown. Has to get around Tunstall, does so now. Hand pass off to Cadman, brought down by Ty Gallup. Ball comes free. Bedford also tackled down there by Darcy Gardner in these dying seconds. The Giants keeping a 78-point lead on a day in which they've achieved their highest score. Toby Green became their highest ever goal scorer. And perhaps most importantly, in the here and now, they reaffirm their place among the contenders in season 2026. It's been last touch Brisbane. The Giants will have the last say with this kick. 26-10, 166, the Brisbane Lions. 13-10, 88. 78-point victors in the end after a phenomenal 14-goal third term, the highest in VFL-AFL history. If you're off the Docklands with Matt Clinch and the crew for the Bulldogs and the Demons, farewell.
2: Quite distance, back to Bailey Dale. Kicks to his housemate, Buku Kamis at fullback. Dogs with it as Kamis kicks out wide and finds Selwood. No relation to the famous footy family, different spelling. Two L's for Michael Selwood as he kicks up to the wing and turns it over. Bowie slides into mark on the wing for the D's.
3: If he's selling that, we're not buying it. That kick.
4: Bowie over the top to Chandler. Has it at left half forward for Naam. As he looks for the lead of Cozzy Pickett into space. Got underneath it. Dropped the mark. Connor Butterick gathers for the Dogs. Hand pass to Treloar. Away to Bailey Dale. Sends a kick up the wing. On the bounce for Croft. Cannon into in the end by Lever. Umpire says there was a hole there and it will be a Western Bulldogs free kick.
0: You can't do that, Rick.
4: Back to Croft on the wing. He can go short to Sanders, just 15, as he marks in front of Sparrow and then plays on immediately around him on the mark. Gains a few extra metres, drives it inside 50. Riley West tries to get on the back of Max Gorn. Went up before acceptances, and Tholstrup takes the mark for the Demons. Kicks out to half-back, and Sharp will run on the loose ball. Takes a bounce at right half-back, and now a second as he advances past halfway towards half-forward. Jefferson, the target, reaches up and claims the mark. Cozzy's the deepest forward. He instead waits it, looking for Harrison Petty, who leads away from Buku Kamis and slides in front of Bailey Dale to take the mark.
0: It's more great transition. Petty was up here on the wing in front of us as the ball came out from half back, and he just lengthened on the ground, got back as far as he could. They had a really good ball into the middle, just the top of the arc. Whoever it was for the D's who kicked that, I can't quite remember, was it?
4: Sharp to Jefferson.
0: Sharp to Jefferson, yeah, it was a beauty. Had two options. That was the most dangerous one, the most damaging ones. Again, the mindset of the D's is to pull the trigger on the things that are going to create opportunities for them.
4: As a forward last week, booted three goals against the Hawks, Harrison Petty. Looking to continue his role in this Melbourne forward line. Right forward pocket, 45-degree angle. From about 25 metres out, he starts at left and misses. So behind for Naam, the Bulldogs yet to score. 4 minutes gone in the opening quarter, while the Giants have defeated the Brisbane Lions by 78 points.
0: Wow.
2: Bailey Dale with the kick in. Steele gets a hand on it, but it ends up with Bontempelli. Sweeps the handball to Bramble. Dogs quickly down the dockside wing. West kicks up to half-forward, overshoots Jones. Tracking it back. Howes here for the D's. Back flank. Steps around Artie Jones. They'll kick the Demons back up to the wing. Petty and Kamis. Caulfield comes in, third man up, and helps out with a fist over the boundary line. Throwing to come. Sunday footy on ABC Sport. Round 11 from Docklands.
4: As we welcome audiences who joined us a few moments ago from that match, Matt Clinch and Ben Cameron calling the action. Bob Murphy and Daniel Harford, your experts. Lauren Borden on the boundary. It's the Demons leading by a point.
2: Shallow throw in from the boundary umpire. Gorn palming it down. Richards is there. U-turn onto his right boot. He's non-preferred. Kicks inside 50. The D's are there, though, through Lever, who marks 48 metres out. Said in a write-up in the paper today that he believes this is his best career form since 2021, their premiership year, and his All-Australian year.
0: Couldn't pay him enough to go to Arden Street, he said.
4: Averaging 16 disposals and 8 marks.
0: See that?
4: As Langdon works his way out of a pickle, kicks it up the wing, and Max Gorn takes the mark against Rory Law.
0: Cash is king, isn't it?
3: So he said, an actual quote.
0: He said, somebody said they saw me at Arden Street. You couldn't pay me enough to drive to Arden Street.
3: Gee whiz.
0: That's what he said.
4: Cop that, the Kangaroos fans. The kick from Gorn up towards Petty and Jefferson. Off hands, it goes out of play.

0: throw in. And right half forward for the Demons.
1: Strong and direct feedback.
2: No shin bone of spirit for Jake Lever, no.
1: Yeah. Well, Kangas had the last laugh yesterday, didn't they?
2: They did.
0: Now I'm sitting 7-3 in their season. They're sixth on the ladder under first-year coach Stephen King. While the Bulldogs are 5-5, having won their first four matches, they've lost five of their last six. Gorn just whacks it forward against Rory Lobb into the path of Sharp. He's tackled by Butterick and Kennedy and seen over the boundary line for a throw-in.
2: Sounds a bit overly defensive for mine.
3: Oh, I doth protest too much, you think? See, Ben sees and hears things that very few other people do.
1: It's a special ear he's got.
3: Yeah.
2: Melbourne by a point. Bob Murphy and Daniel Harford, they're experts. Throw in Lobb and Max Gorn, both with hands on it. Richard zipping through, Cozzy Pickett right there with him. Sanders goes in. In the end, it's extracted by Rivers. Handball out towards Gorn. Handball over his head and knocked out of play. So a throw in right from where we started. Melbourne by a point. And played 6.5 minutes. Only that minor score in the game.
0: Adam Treloar playing in just his second game of 2026. We saw him in the VFL half. He's had numbers of 33, 40 and 27, but questions around his hamstrings, whether he can get through a game at that high level.
1: Hope you can. We saw a few hamstring issues in the Giants game today against the Brisbane Lions.
0: There's alongside Jack Steele from this throw-in. Gorn gets it down. Rivers over his head, trying to get it to Sparrow. Butterick's in the middle, trying to knock it away for the Bulldogs. Footy is stuck underneath him, and the umpire will ball it up.
1: So throw-in going on.
0: There is.
1: Oh. Makes me sick.
0: Now I'm one behind. The Bulldogs yet to score. 7 minutes gone in the opening term. Sunday footy on ABC Sport. Ed Richards out of the stoppage. Up towards McNeil at half forward. Loose hand pass to Kennedy. Regathers. Hand pass to Sanders. Clever kick from the outside of the boot. Looking for Norton just over the fingertips of Turner. Hand pass to the runner Richards. At left half forward. Sends it long to West in the goal square. And that's much more like the Bulldogs fans would want to see. Riley West streaming out of the goal square. And Ed Richards, a superb pass.
3: That would excite the Bulldogs supporters, not just because it ended up in the hands of Riley West 20 metres out from goal, but Matthew Kennedy got involved. We talk a lot about Marcus Bontempelli, and for good reason, but Matthew Kennedy probably hasn't found the standard that he had last year. So if he could recapture some of that form, and then when the ball's in Ed Richards' hands in that sort of spot, he's all class.
0: Riley West for the left forward pocket for the opening goal of the match. He puts it through for the Dogs. And they take the lead at the 8 minute mark. They're 1-6 to Melbourne, one behind. 8 goals, 8 so far as we enter round 11 for Riley West. He had 18 goals by round 10 last season. So down on his output, but it has been a challenge for the Dogs with so many changes in their lineup, most notably the absence of Sam Darcy.
1: Yeah, and there's a nice finish, a nice passage of play. I love the involvement of Riley Sanders. He's a young man that I reckon has really developed in the last month or so for the Bulldogs. Hasn't certainly gone to plan for the team, but I think he's really grown, given some more opportunity. It was just a nice, deft little kick coming out of that transition at half-back to find Aaron Norton in the one-on-one, and then you got your overlap and it's curtains. It was Ed Richards, as you said, with ball in hand, and that scenario is not going to make too many blues. So nice work. Like Riley Sanders, I think he's a fine young talent. Good moment for him.
2: Lob gets over the top of Gorn here, and Bontempelli soccering to his own advantage. High free kick picked out, and it will go the way of the D's. I think Tom Sparrow will be the recipient. He will. Umpires Fisher, Jones, Stevens and Birch in charge of this fixture. Sparrow drives it inside 50. Marking contest. Karmas punches it away. Bontempelli there for the Dogs. Gets rid of it to Butterick. Kicks out wide. Bouncing ball. Lever will get there first. Lewis right there with him. Lever fumbles it out. Throwing on the wing. Half, talk to me about the throws that you're seeing around the competition and here today, and what don't you like about them?
1: Well, the hand that's holding the ball should be stationary or thereabouts when you punch the ball. It's a punch. The handball is a punch of the ball from your stationary hand.
2: Too much motion. Well,
3: why does the other hand have to be stationary? Isn't it just a punch?
1: Well, because by nature, when you punch the ball, the hand holding the ball will be more than often than not stationary.
0: Lob down to Bontempelli, McNeil. Come back to you. Sanders gets the hand pass away.
1: Can't be Frazier slinging it forward.
0: Involved. The hand pass to Jakes. Drives him inside 50. Norton against the field. Jaff helped bring it down. And now Steele lays the tackle. Umpire gives it a few moments to try and work out where the ball's going to come clear. It went in the left forward pocket.
2: Sounds like a good half serious for the ABC AFL Daily Podcast.
3: Just the way you
2: today
3: looked at me, I thought, are you talking about punching the ball or me? You got really well, aggressive you're, there you're, for a moment.
1: Just stand by.
0: Lob wins down the tap. There's a call to arms. Notice warning. Frazier across the top of the 50 looking for Bailey Dale. He

0: Dodges one way, then the other, gets around Bailey Fritch. Inside 50. Richards leaning back, takes the mark in front of Norton, who came leading out. Jack Steele couldn't get a hand to it. And Ed Richards, having set up the first shot on goal, now gets a chance to go back and try and kick one himself.
1: Gee, that was a bit easy for the Bulldogs.
2: Yeah.
1: Bailey, they were just able to turn on a dime. Not sure if Bailey Fritch's pressure there was absolutely A1. And then Ed Richards marks in between a couple of demons that maybe could have gone a bit harder.
0: Ed Richards comes in from the right forward pocket and makes it two to start the match for the Dogs. Two straight 12 to Melbourne, one behind. 11 minutes gone in the opening quarter. Ed Richards so far this season averaging 24.3 disposals and 5 clearances, as opposed to last year where he was up towards 26 disposals plus a career best 22 goals. But he has one early here at Docklands. Bob Murphy and Daniel Harford, your experts.
2: Well, they've used the ball pretty well, haven't they? The Dogs, even in confined spaces like we saw on that occasion, but all up and down the ground, they've been relatively clean and decisive with their ball movement. And they've backed their skills in. It's nice to see a forward showing from the Dogs. They're really putting it to the D's at the moment and making them pay on counter-attack in particular.
3: Melbourne have been a slow starting team in 2026. They've only won 3 opening terms. They do an expansive warm-up. About an hour before the game, there's pods, there's silhouettes out on the ground, there's players doing different drills, but they've started games poorly. Heath in the ruck, taps it on, Steele hacks it out of there towards full forward, very nearly Petty. Doesn't quite hang on to the mark. And he's wrapped up a ball up 20 metres out from the attacking goal.
2: A great purchase from Jack Steele on that volley.
3: Start of the game well. Jack Steele been busy early. Heath knocks it away onto a Kennedy there for the Dogs. Frazier worried out of it. Still the ball bobbles around. Bailey Laurie gets a handball forward and Carmes hurries the kick. It lands fortuitously in the lap of Marcus Bontempelli, and the Dogs beyond the defensive arc.
0: Moves it through hand to Sanders and now to Kennedy. Gets it back to Cleary at halfback, and now a chance for the Bulldogs to field. Running around the boundary line is Bramble. Sends it up towards half forward. It gets to McNeil, who takes the mark. He's between wing and half forward for the Dogs with players streaming past. Chips it short to West. Looks into the pocket. That's where Jakes is. And Lockie Jakes takes the mark hard against the boundary line, but in the right forward pocket. There's a lot to like about the Bulldogs early.
2: It's from the last line of defence. That's in the goal square with Carmus is where they started. The D's can't lay a glove on them.
0: Clearance is 7-3 also, the way of the Dogs early. It's a stat in which we expected Melbourne would dominate Nam this afternoon. And this will take a good effort in the end from Lockie Jakes, who hasn't kicked a goal so far in his career, and he still hasn't as he missed everything to the near-hand side. And out of bounds on the full. The Bulldogs leading by 11 points over Nam. Sunday footy on ABC Sport. Matt Clinch and Ben Cameron call the action. Lauren Borden down on the boundary. Daniel Harford and Bob Murphy, your experts. After the Giants are winners by 78 points over the Brisbane Lions.
1: There's a really weird breeze down in that pocket where it was just kicked from. It's a bit of a mystery. Doesn't make any sense.
3: It's the Adam Ramanaskis dead pocket. He's had that theory for years. Do you second it?
1: Yeah.
3: So there is, in an indoor stadium, a bizarre breeze in that pocket.
1: Some sort of wind tunnel. There's physics involved.
3: Rammer's been big on that for a long time here on ABC Sport. Ball up on the wing. Windsor going in for the D's. Throws it out. Umpire lets them rumble. Caulfield onto it. Sanders. Dogs ball. Bramble hurries a kick into that pocket again. Over the head of the targets. It bounces into the pocket. Holding free kick.
2: Free kick, absolutely.
3: And I think Lewis is going to get it here for the Dogs.
2: All over him, just go Turner.
3: Well, if anyone can work out the physics of this pocket, it might be the engineer, Will Lewis, the mature age pick-up for the Dogs. Looks like he's going to go the set snap on the left from 45. He curls it through. He knew the angles, and he worked it out, Will Lewis. And the Dogs have come out snarling. Three straight 18, plays one behind. A quarter hour into the opening term, Sunday footy on ABC Sport.
1: Well, it's been a pugnacious start from the Bulldogs. It's been a spicy start from Daniel Harford in the box as well. A few little verbal jabs towards me. But that was a glorious finish. The free kick was slightly questionable.
2: I'm over the shoulder, I think.
1: Yeah, you're okay with that. Yeah. I think that's pretty lucky there. But in terms of navigating that tricky breeze in that pocket...
2: No breeze.
1: Lewis snaps. That is a beautiful kick of the football. There's a breeze down there, half. You need to accept this. It's physics, my friend.
2: When I was playing against Nathan Brown here in that afternoon, there was no breeze. Although we did meet each other at the centre wing at the start.

0: let's have 30 each and see at the end.
1: Now that I do believe.
2: First three, the way of the Dogs is trying to get the hand pass away. Heath having followed up his ruck work. Sparrow gets it forward. Here's a chance for Chandler. Oh. Into the centre square. Shins a kick inside 50. Van Rooyen presents. Can't gather with Buku Kamas in trail. Selwood's hand pass chopped off by Petty. Hand pass to Laurie. Bounces through Melbourne's first. Just a few skill errors from the Bulldogs, and Melbourne quick to pounce and have their opening goal 16 minutes into the opening quarter. The Dogs three straight 18 to Naam 1-1-7. The margin is 11 points the Doggies' way. As Ben May mentioned, Melbourne have been slow starters, winning just three first quarters in 2026. The Dogs have gone the other way. They've won seven of their opening quarters this year. Bob Murphy and Daniel Hartford, your experts.
1: Yeah, he's had a couple of shaky moments already, Michael Selwood, just with the ball over the ground ball there, head over it. Just needed to take it cleanly, either find a teammate, or probably the more percentage play was just to roll into the tackle and get a ball up, cop the ball up, and it ends up just being the easiest of goals. Just not quite strong enough over that ground ball, Michael Selwood.
0: Interesting setup for the D's forward. They've got two keys that play deep, and the other guys play really high up the arc. Petty's in the middle of it at the moment. A bit of a change up. Maxie Gawn going forward.
3: Yeah, he's come off the bench and gone forward. Heath taps it down. Cozzy Pickett bursts out of there. Kicks up to half forward.
1: Oh, Max, one on one.
0: Gawn and Karmas one on one on the square. Get it to him.
3: Gives it off towards Cozzy Pickett. Kicks to the goal square. Low down. Buku Karmas picks it off. Dogs on the last line. Caulfield away to Bailey Dale. Back to Caulfield. Defensive goal square. Gets it to Butterick. Left foot kick neat. And he works it out. Away to Cooper Hines in the left back pocket here, the Dogs. They lead by 11 points, 17 minutes travelled opening term.
2: Hines sends it up the wing in the direction of Riley West, and Jakes in the end. Max Heath takes the mark for the Demons. Naam 1-1-7, trailing the Dogs three straight 18. Heath with a high kick inside 50. Gawn's in the pack, can't get a run at it. In from the side was Harrison Petty. Spills to ground level. Hand pass came out to Dale, and now from Hines at the back pocket, up towards the options on the wing. Jake's bumped off it. Jaff gets a half pass away.
1: Might be on the full, yeah.
2: Bolstrup's kick ricochets out on the full.
1: Shinnage. It's been a big, big afternoon for shins already. Shin bonus
2: said
1: spirit.
2: It's above the knee, so it's going to be a boundary throw-in.
3: I'm sure it was.
2: No.
0: It's above the knee, goes into the crowd.
2: Yeah.
0: Not below, anyway. Play on.
3: I don't want him adjudicating the height on my LBW decisions. Throw in. Heath palming it down beautifully to the front. Sanders ends up with it rolled in the tackle.
0: Only if you're batting, Benny. If you're bowling, you'd be flat.
3: Well, I didn't get an awful lot of bounce, which wouldn't surprise you half if I was bowling.
1: I could turn it off glass.
3: Sanders gets rid of it to Hines from the back flank for the Dogs, kicking to the wing. And Lewis marks out in front. Held up by Chankwath Gath. Umpire Birch says, no, 50. Lewis takes the advantage. Pokes the Dogs to half forward. Kennedy marks. He might have taken a step. All good, says the umpire. So kick long and deep towards full forward. Down there is Croft, doing really well in the end lever. But it works out for Treloar. Snaps on goal across the goal mouth and through for a minor score. Dogs lead by 2 goals neat. 18 minutes played in this first term Sunday footy on ABC Sport.
0: So they're first to leave contest, the Dogs, at the moment. That's why they're getting forward of the footy really easily. The D's just a bit flat on their heels defendingly and in transition at the moment.
2: Bowie brought it back in for Melbourne. Into the back pocket for Langdon to Howes, and now back to Bowie. They switch across the defensive goal face when Lever takes the mark and Cozzy's Pickett runs into space. Marks in the right back pocket.
1: Kick.
2: What a kick to Jaff, who gathered on the half volley, turns into the middle of the ground where Sparrow is leading at him. That's what Melbourne do well, just change the angles. They kick to half back. Bowie takes the mark. Has a loose player across half back. It's Howes at left half back. He looks up the wing. Sends it long in the direction. Oh, and in the end, Selwood was well positioned and set too much of a challenge for Windsor to try and come across. The Demons with a chance. The Bulldogs with a chance from halfback.
3: A long kick around the wing. Flying in front, Turner brings it down for Jaff, who slaps it on in the end. Langdon back feeds a handball. Away to Howes. It goes back to Turner. Turner wants to go with the V switch right back towards fullback and Lever. So Lever at fullback. Won't go with the switch. We'll instead poke it back to Turner on that left back flank. Out on the city side of the ground here at Docklands.
0: Ooh.
3: Kicks out to Jaff and it's intercepted by Bramble. Bulldogs ball again on the Go Foundation logo. They lead by 12 points as Bramble comes infield to Dale.
2: He gets the hand pass away to Caulfield. And goes short to Treloar, still inside the centre square for the Bulldogs. Veers out to the right. Laurie offers chase. Sends

0: long into the pocket. Turner trying to get back and gets a hand onto it to spoil it away from Jakes Norton in the right forward pocket for the Dogs.
1: I know it's only relatively early in the contest half, but Demons, MCG team, Dogs, this is their home. It just looks like sometimes the D's are a bit too willing to go wider as they normally would at the MCG, and the Dogs are sort of, they're both moving the ball quickly, but the Dogs going forward.
0: Heath's tapped down, sharp by Ed Richards. Hand pass too slick in the end for Frazier, and Cozzy Pickett takes it back for Melbourne. Kicks to Chandler at left half back.
2: Chandler going for a little gallop. Has Langdon running by, loops him the handball. Doesn't get to him on the full. Comes to chop it off Bramble. And out of play for a throw-in on the wing. Just want to pick up on that. In fact, it was Cleary who was tackled out. What you said there, Bob. So Melbourne used the corridor the least when taking the ball out of D50. So they tend to use the wings.
3: Yep.
2: So you're right on it with your eye. The numbers backing up what you're seeing here as Lobb slaps it forward for the Dogs. Gathered by Kennedy between wing and half forward. Driving kick to full forward. Jats one out, goes up. Lands awkwardly, wins a free kick. And his arms chop. So the D's ball at fullback going by the moniker of Nam. The Bulldogs 3-1-19, Melbourne 1-1-7. We're in time on in the first term.
3: They've got such great runners, Melbourne, in their team. That's why they can do it at the MCG. But you can sit off a little bit here at Docklands. And the Dogs know this venue well, of course. If we get the ball out in the full.
0: Jake Bowie tried to deliver off a step, failed to hit the target.
1: That kick would have been in play at the MCG half. Maybe. So just puts an exclamation on what we're talking about.
0: Out on the full, Jakes takes it into the pocket. Norton leads, can't take the mark with Jaff in tow. Turner gets a hand pass to Bowie in the back pocket to Windsor. Hand pass over the top for the D's, and Sparrow's kick is smothered by Adam Treloar. It goes out of play. The Dogs 3-1-19 to Melbourne, Nam 1-1-7. The Bulldogs with the first three goals of the match, the D's with the last.
2: Little Melbourne chant just reverberating around Docklands. Earlier on today, GWS kicking 14 goals unanswered in the third term against Brisbane. To win big over the reigning premiers. Lobb takes it out of the ruck. High kick inside 50. And Turner goes back, takes the mark in the right back pocket.
1: Good grab.
2: One of the most improved players in the competition. Dan Disco Turner kicks across the goal mouth to the opposite back pocket. Jath takes it for the Demons. Kicks out to the wing, looking for Sharp. Right there with him, Bailey Dale. And the latter spoils it out, throwing neutral territory on the City wing.
3: Love to see him take more ground there, CJ. A lot of ground in front of him. Pulled the trigger on the one-on-one further up the field. That's fine if this guy's sitting there all by himself. But if you've got a one-on-one, it's going to be 50-50 on the bench.
1: Too wide and too conservative, the Demons at the moment.
3: Yeah, he might as well take the extra 30.
0: Thrown in, Heath and Lobb. Tangle it, socket off the ground by Sparrow. Sharking it forward is Sharp, trying to get it up towards Harrison Petty. Gathers in front of Selwood, but his hand pass chopped off. Richards takes it back for the Dogs.
1: Good for
0: hand
1: Richard.
0: Pass to Bailey Dale. Looks up to Sanders. They've got players on the overlap. Luke's the hand pass over the top to Treloar in the right forward pocket. The lead is on from Will Lewis. Not 15. And he's tackled immediately and brought down by Jake Lever.
3: It's fair enough when you realise where he kicked it and where he marked it. It's about 4.5.
2: He's got no confidence in his...
1: Do I have to retract my groan?
3: No, keep groaning.
1: Okay.
0: Thrown up in the right forward pocket for the Dogs. Treloar's onto it. Tackle brought down. Spills out to Sanders. Centering ball looking for Norton in the pack. Spoiled away from him. Bowie leads the foot race. He gathers. Pulls his kick looking for Jacob Van Rooyen. He marks in the middle of Docklands.
3: Got no support really.
2: So thumps it long.
4: That's
2: Bailey Fritsch.
4: Through ball.
2: Back leading towards goal. Can't cut it the first time. Can't the second either. Has to slide. Get to his feet again. Gets the snap away but buffeted off it by Karmas. High kick to full forward. Up they go. Petty doesn't mark. At the fall of the ball, O'Donnell. Handball out towards Cooper Hines. The D swarm. Petty tackles. Has him wrapped up. Umpire wants it. Ball up left forward pocket here for the D's.
3: That was a through ball
1: to
3: Fritsch. Now, he couldn't grab it for Demons fans, but that was a beautiful delivery.
2: Bulldogs by 12. Gorn the tap, but Sanders steals it. Back pocket for the Dogs. Clearing kick to the wing.
0: Sends it up to two on twos. Up on the wing. Lewis brings it down for the Dogs, trying to knock it away. From Jefferson, half pass come out to Norton, and now they're away. Half pass out in front of Artie Jones. Coming the other way, Jefferson. Jones slips over. And now ran into a tackle from Jaff, who hit him with pace, and the umpire's going to pay holding the ball. Artie Jones, the challenge of trying to take on one, but then Jaff came with such speed and aggression.
4: Got him high, surely.
0: Dogs fans certainly saw it that way. Free kick Melbourne's way as Jaff sends it to Langdon. He marks at half back.
3: Oh, see the replays clobbered him across the chops.

0: That's a bad miss.
1: Gath wants to bring it out towards the dockside wing. Bowie accepts it.
2: What are these D's doing?
1: He'll move it on to Fritsch and then Langford. Now it's queuing up.
2: Something's
1: there.
2: Going on with Bailey Fritsch today. Looks a bit off to me.
0: You're right.
1: Fritsch chips it over the top to Langford. This young, impressive wingman wheels around, kicks long towards full forward. Pack forms down in front. Jefferson gets it on the boot. Great goal-saving smother, Rory Lobb. It ricochets away to O'Donnell. Hurries a clear and kick, doesn't exit the 50. And Langford juggles it down. He marks for the D's, 47 metres out on a 45-degree angle. And this man is growing right before our very eyes.
2: Good mark by Langford. We'll see if he's got the journey in him. He'll have to kick right on 50. But I want to go back after this kick just to what we saw on the wing, because it did involve Harvey Langford and a teammate of his, Bailey Fritsch. Just a bit of an unnecessary mix-up that it might be something more than it is, or it might have just been an off moment from Fritsch.
1: Langford will put his laces through it from 50. He starts at left. He's not going to bring it back enough. It will fall short and be punched through by the son of Simon, James O'Donnell, reaching up to knuckle it through. Dogs lead 10 points nearing the end of the opening term.
2: So the quick version of what happened is that Langford's on his own by a mile on the wing. He's asking for the ball. He's the obvious option. And he's screaming at Fritsch to don't come into this space. I've got it. You make space further down the field. And Fritsch, totally oblivious, ends up taking the mark. Just didn't even know he was there. And you can see Langford screaming at him.
0: Or totally ignored him.
2: For a few seconds.
0: How many goals is he on, Bailey Fritsch?
3: Bailey Fritsch.
0: Milestone coming up.
3: He is on 14 goals of the season, 302.
0: So nothing happening.
3: Just from 180 games.
0: Why he's so keen. Like, it was no reason for him to get involved in that passage play.
2: He was totally oblivious to his teammate. It was just unusual.
0: Yeah, I reckon you're right.
3: Dale's kick to the half-back line. Kenny thought he had enough of the mark. Bowie spoiled out of play from the stoppage. It's knocked out of play. And Jakes can't keep it alive.
1: Oh, I don't even mean this as a criticism, because he's a brilliant player, Bailey Fritsch, but he is that kind of player, isn't he? Like, when he's on, he's really on. And when he's not, he sort of has...
2: Every now and then, there's the other Bailey.
3: Bob Murphy and Daniel Harford, your experts. Matt Clinch and Ben Cameron calling the action. Lauren Borden down on the boundary. Gorn thumps it down towards the boundary line. Kennedy gathers it. First hand pass, not back to him. And Jack Steele lays the tackle to lock him up between wing and half forward for the Demons. The Bulldogs 3-1-19 to Nam 1-2-8. 28 minutes gone, opening term.
1: Gorn taps it down, does his own roving. He's tackled out by Kennedy. So a boundary throwing.
0: So we'll keep an eye on the use of Max Gorn today. He spent a lot of time forward when he came back on this quarter. He's just jumped back into the ruck. I'm not sure that's the best use of Maxi Gorn today against unrecognised ruckman.
1: Dogs by 11. Lob and Gorn go for a little wrestle. Gorn brings it down. Heavy collision. Chandler coming through. Sockers it inside 50. Chaos ball. Buku Karmas attacks it. He's bracketed by a couple of Ds quickly. And wrapped up for a ball up. 25 out from the attacking goal here for Nam Melbourne. Doggies by 11 late in the first.
2: Goodbye, Karmas. Just to hold that ball in.
3: On Gorn watch here as he tries to take it out of the ruck. Can't get a clean disposal away. Spills out Langford's way. Handpass to Windsor. Hemmed into the right forward pocket. Curls it back towards Jefferson. The two defenders, Karmas and O'Donnell, see it out of play for a boundary throw in. Right forward pocket for Nam. It's the Bulldogs by 11.
0: Even there, that should have been a feedback from Windsor to Bowie. It wasn't.
2: Just a little... They look a little bit more disconnected than I've seen them so far this year, the Ds.
3: 39-point winners over Hawthorn last week. 7-3 at the moment, the Demons. Has gone over the back to Langford, who curls it on his left. On the bounce, it misses to the right-hand side. Van Rooyen was in the goal square alongside Caulfield, but it was the wrong side of the right goalpost and through for a minor score. The Bulldogs lead by 10. 29 minutes gone, opening quarter. Sunday footy on ABC Sport.
1: Caulfield kicks up the middle for
2: Bontempelli. Oh, he can't do that.
1: 50.
2: That is clumsy with a capital C.
1: And Royan just sticking in a mitt where he shouldn't have. So Bont into the middle of the ground. He's forward of the bullseye.
0: Oh, Norton.
1: He'll feed the handball off to a teammate running by in Caulfield. He sets it up towards full forward. Jones in front, doesn't mark, and knocks it out of McNeil's hands. Still they go. West burrows in, handball out. But there to clean up, Jefferson for the Ds gets rid of it. Away towards Steele, who kicks out wide to Bailey Fritsch. The Dogs by 10 points and the Ds with it on their left half back flank.
3: In the long sleeves this afternoon, Bailey Fritsch up to Van Rooyen, uses his strength to get rid of Karmas. He marks centre wing on the outer side. The Bulldogs by 10 points.

0: He veers out to the right and kicks a high ball in the direction of who? Cozzy Pickett's really.
1: Out the front
0: and dropping the mark was O'Donnell. A chance for Melbourne. Handpass is sharp. Chopped off by Selwood of the Dogs. Handpass away to Caulfield and then feeds it back to Bailey Dale. Hunks the kick around the boundary line and Jakes takes the mark. And that'll do us for the opening quarter.
2: Stephen King will be keen to have a chat to those boys.
0: Might be a few sharp messages coming the Demons' way because it's the Bulldogs who lead by 10 points at quarter time. 3-1-19 to Melbourne 1-3-9. The Dogs booted the opening three goals of the match to West, Richards and Lewis before Melbourne kicked the final one through Bailey Laurie. While earlier it was the GWS Giants with one of the big upsets defeating the Brisbane Lions by 78 points. It's the highest score of the season through 2026 as the Giants put on 26-10-166 to Brisbane 13-10-88 and the 14 goals in which they scored in the third quarter to the Lions three behinds was the highest score ever in VFL AFL history in a third quarter. The Giants going on to win by 78 points. You can get in touch with us on the SMS 0437 774 774. Got a thought or a comment for Daniel Harford and Bob Murphy. 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
0: Loose handpass to Kennedy, regathers, handpass to Sanders, clever kick from the outside of the boot, looking for Norton just over the fingertips of Turner, handpass to the runner Richards, and left arm forward, sends it long to West in the goal square. Riley West for the left forward pocket for the opening goal of the match. He puts it through for the Dogs. Dodges one way, then the other gets around. Bailey Fridge inside 50. Richards leaning back, takes the mark in front of Norton. Ed Richards comes in from the right forward pocket and makes it two to start the match for the Dogs.
5: Over the head of the targets, it bounces into the pocket, holding free kick.
2: Free kick, absolutely.
5: And I think Lewis is going to get it here for the Dogs. So he's going to go the set snap on the left from 45. He curls it through. He knew the angles, and he worked it out, Will Lewis. And the Dogs have come out snarling.
0: Sparrow gets it forward. Here's a chance for Chandler. Edge of the centre square. Shins a kick inside 50. Van Rooyen presents. Can't gather with Buku Kamas in trail. Selwood's handpass chopped off by Petty. Handpass to Laurie. Bounces through Melbourne's first.
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0: Quarter time at Docklands in the final game of Sir Doug Nicholls Round across 2 weeks. And it's the Bulldogs who lead early against NAM 3-1-19 to the Demons 1-3-9. Matt Clinch and Ben Cameron calling the action. Lauren Borden down on the boundary. The thoughts of our experts, Daniel Harford and Bob Murphy.
6: It's been a pretty lethargic start from the Melbourne Footy Club. Not used to seeing that in 2026. They've shown heart all year of being able to bounce back. So I expect them to respond after this quarter-time break. But the Bulldogs, who were so at home under the roof here at the Docklands, they look sharp. And you mentioned it a couple of times, half of just the Bulldogs' ability to leave the stoppage and leave the Demons in their wake. And they've been able to go quickly but more direct to the goals. They look to be moving forward and looking forward and taking that first option forward whenever they possibly can. And the Demons, they just look like they haven't quite made the adjustment from the MCG out in the elements to footy under the roof, because it's just a bit slow. They're a bit on their heels. And even when they've got the ball, they just seem not as connected as they have been in the first half of this footy season, which has been one of the highlights, where their awareness of each other and their appreciation for each other, it was just off in that first quarter. And the mids of the Western Bulldogs, we always talk about Marcus Pontempelli, and Marcus looks like he's in fine touch, but the support that he's got today, Ed Richards looks like he's back to his best form. Your man Riley Sanders has had a great start to the game. Treloar's got involved, and Matt Kennedy, I think, is a really important one as well. He's had his hands on the ball. He's had 9 touches as well. So when they get a contribution from everyone in there, and then you got Bailey Dale who sets the tempo and that element of risky ball movement, they look sharp. The Bulldogs, they've started as the Dogs would have hoped, and the D's have been challenged.
2: Yeah, well, they're all go-forward sort of players. Dale's go forward, and Richards go forward. Sanders a bit more circumspect at time, but creative around contests like Matthew Kennedy. And then you've got the Bont, who's had 7 as well. They've beat them with handball. Yeah, plus 22 in handball. So their uncontested marks are low compared to Nam's. They've got 29 to 21 in favour of Nam. But uncontested possession, they're plus 15. So it's get the ball from ground ball and then, or contested possession, where it's pretty relatively even for the quarter, and then get it out through handball and make Melbourne defend. And they're sort of being caught on their heels. I talked about it through the first quarter. You can see them just sort of second-guessing themselves as to how to defend this transaction. And it's largely numbers behind or at the contest for the Dogs, and then it's surge forward with hands. So Melbourne will hold their shape behind, but then they get caught in between, should I come up? Should I stay back? How do I play this? And then all of a sudden gaps open up, and then support run comes through. And I reckon that's the way they've broken through the middle of the ground a few times, the Doggies, and look very, very sharp, as you say. So expect a bit of a chat with Stephen King and his boys at quarter time. He doesn't seem overly animated from what I could see. And we're just watching him in the quarter time huddle. But they've got some work to do. They are a bit off. I couldn't agree more with you. They are a bit off.
0: Bailey Dar with 11 disposals, Sanders with 9, Kennedy with 9, and Ed Richards with 9. Richards with 9, 4 clearances and a goal. He does love playing the Demons. While for Melbourne, Bowie finished with 9 for the quarter, 7 to Sparrow and 6 to Pickett and Langdon. It was the clearance game in which the Bulldogs got on top, 14 to 9, but the D's are averaging 13 intercept marks across the season. They had 5 in the first quarter.
2: Yeah, well, intercept marks all crawl across. It was 2-7, wasn't it, in favour of the D's?
0: Yeah.
2: So they're plus 5 for the term, which is a really positive outcome for them. But some of their ball use inside forward to forward 50, outside the 50 to inside, it's just high and long, which has not been their modus operandi from the games that we've seen live on a Sunday at 3:15. So some room to grow. Max back in the middle. I like that from a D's perspective, but the Dogs have put up a really good show here so far.
0: Start of the second quarter, Bulldogs leading by 10 points from the opening tap. Bontempelli gathers for the Dogs, sidesteps around an opponent and drives a high kick inside 50. Norton the target, lost Turner, can't take the mark, brought it down to the front where Sanders is there. Langdon lays the tackle on him. And the umpire will board up 30 metres out from the Western Bulldogs goal. A lot of players around this stoppage. As Gorn gets rid of lob and wins down the tap. Treloar trying to shark it. Gets a hand pass out. Richards lost it. Socket off the ground by Gorn up towards Sharp of the Demons. Knocks it out to Steele. He kicks out towards the boundary line. Bouncing ball for Rivers, who gets a hand pass away to Bowie. Hard against the boundary line. Bulldogs pinch it back through Ed Richards. Clever chip kick. Looking for Norton. Can't take the mark. Turn him on. He chopped his arms. And the free kick is going to go the way of the Bulldogs spearhead in the left forward pocket.
2: Just put such great pressure on you, that little chip kick from Richards. It's a really clever kick. Norton was coming out full steam ahead, as he does most often, and Disco didn't think initially it was going to get to him or go to him, so he sort of sat back a little bit, then had to really get the Jets going to try and keep up. He's giving away the free kick.
0: Tug at the back of the jumper, thinking Norton was going to have the mark. 26 goals, 13 for Aaron Norton, the leading goal kicker for the Dogs this season. From the left forward pocket, it's across the face of goal. Over the top comes Lever to knock it through. In fact, into the post. So into the behind post for a boundary throw-in. It's the Bulldogs by 10 points through 90 seconds of the second quarter.
5: Boundary umpire just taking their time to get set. Rory Lobb in the ruck, opposed to Max Gorn. Forward pocket here for the Dogs. Lobb taps it down. Cozzy Pickett trying to get onto the footy. Langford's in there as well. Steele jams it on the boot, exits the D50. Mark taken by Bailey Dale. Dogs back with it. Just beyond the attacking arc. Dale looks for a target. Just sets it up towards Bontempelli. Hands to it, he marks it. What can't this man do? A contested mark, hobbled on one leg. And he juggles it down at the back of the pack.
6: And I'm all for the Sir Doug Hawkins pre-game stuff, but if we're handing out Sirs, then this bloke should probably get one as well.
5: Sir Marcus Bontempelli, he hooks it through, and the Dogs lead by 16. He is a freak, an absolute marvel. 4-1-25, plays 1-3-9, 2.5 minutes into the second term. Bob Murphy and Daniel Harford.
6: Well, you could hang him in the Louvre.
2: Yeah.
6: And a lot of people have a hard time comparing footballers with art or the game as art. That's about as close as we're going to get Marcus Bontempelli. But I actually want to talk about Bailey Dale's pass. As good as the mark was and as good as the finish was, we're almost used to that level of class from Marcus Bontempelli. But the Bailey Dale kick inside 50, that's a Docklands kick.
2: Explain that. What's that mean?
6: Because it's got more

0: pace. It's got more aggression and
1: more
0: it's yeah, more punch into it. And the D's are, when they go in, it's high and lobbing, and that's more of an MCG kick.
1: There you go. Good.
2: Steele gets the clearance away to Windsor. Sends Melbourne to half forward. Cross can't take the mark, but fights for it. Loses in the end to Butterick. Hand pass to Dale. The Dogs from half back. Sanders' hand pass to Butterick one way, then the other. Trying to get around Langford. Chips a kick to Rory Lobb, who marks centre wing on the broadcast side. The Dogs by 16 points. He looks up towards Kennedy. Two coming from the other side. Turner makes the spoil with support from Langford. Spills out the way of Steele. Half pass to Cozzy Pickett. Through the middle of the ground to Langdon. Gives it back to Cozzy. Just pulls his kick cleverly. Finds Laurie. Laurie looks inside 50. Jefferson's on the lead. And he cuts in front of Sharp to take the mark in a 2-on-2.
1: So I can't remember the D's coming through the corridor in the first quarter at all. And Bob talked about the width and being caught on the width and trying to be too wide at times and getting hemmed in. But that's the first time they've really attacked back through the corridor. That might be a sign of things to come.
0: Cozzy Pickett got the memo.
1: Yeah.
0: He's kicking. The way he uses the ball is similar to Bailey Dale, where it's those darts, it's angles, it's aggressive, it's punchy in the middle of the ground.
2: The fourth-year Demon with 6 goals, 3, Matthew Jefferson, as he comes in from almost directly in front and misses to the left-hand side for a minor score. The Bulldogs by 15 points. Lauren Borden on the boundary.
3: You're just speaking about the movement at Docklands and how Melbourne has improved at the start of the second quarter. That's what Stephen King had written on his whiteboard. It said defensively look forward and go with pace. So we probably just saw that in the last 15 seconds or so.
4: Frazier with the kick up to the wing and coming into Mark Lever.
1: Real spy territory from you, Loz.
4: Yeah, got the binoculars.
1: Love that from you.
4: Half's writing on the whiteboard was illegible. Wouldn't have been able to do that at the AFLW as the D's look to switch. Turner at centre half back brings it out to the dockside wing and Tolstra.
1: I take great pride in my hand.
0: Yeah, it's been a bit of spice in the box today.
4: Dogs by 15. Tolstra sends the D's inside 50. Big pack form. Selwood spoils. Bad bounce for Bramble. Gathered by Sanders. Gives it back to Bramble. Dogs back pocket. Caulfield turns into traffic. Kicks across to the opposite pocket. Misses Butterick. It skids out. Throwing left forward pocket for the D's. Going by the moniker of Nam during the 2 weeks of Sir Doug Nicholls' rounds. 4-1-25, the Dogs over Melbourne, 1-4-10.
1: Do you know who do best, better than any coach in the history of the game?
0: What's that?
1: Draw the oval.
0: Oh, I appreciate a good oval.
1: Yeah. I draw the best ovals in coaching.
2: Matt's gone over the back. Here's Cozzy Pickett on the move. He's running into the middle of the forward 50 and trying to cut it with his right boot over his shoulder. He misses to the right-hand side. The 1-2 punch there for Nam. Just unsuccessful. The Bulldogs lead is 14 points at the 5-minute mark. Make that 6-minute mark of the second quarter.
1: And do you know what colour texter?
2: Red.
0: Black.
1: Green.
0: Green.
1: Oval.
0: Because the oval
1: is grass.
0: Yep. That's, I walked into that.
1: Detail.
0: Yep.
1: Little thing.
0: Yep.
4: Bailey Dale with the kick in. Short to Richards, who kicks the Dogs up the middle and turns it over. Cole stripping.
1: Oh, he's got him.
4: Over by Riley West.
0: Wow.
4: He sucked him into it. And West,
1: oh no,
4: he was settling, and he will be marched to full forward Colton Tolstra for a shot on goal.
1: He probably didn't need to touch him. Maybe that's the out for the umpire. Outside of that, there was no real contact, but it was contact. He'd already taken the mark, so probably that's the out for the umpire. And that's why it was 50. We'll see on the replay again. He gets up, and he does grab him, or he'll make contact unnecessarily, I suppose.
0: Just.
1: Yeah, it's stiff, but he comes in a step late and puts his arms around him.
4: Been in negating roles in 2026, pick 13 in 2023. Colton Tolstra drives it through. Melbourne off and running in the second quarter. And it's back to 8 points. The Bulldogs lead 4-1-25, plays 2-5-17. 7 minutes into it, Bob Murphy and Daniel Harford.
0: Well, it's just clumsy in the end. You could argue the toss, and I'm sure Riley West, just looking at his expression, he feels like he was dudded. Mark was taken by Tolstrup and he just came in. Look, he's just put a half an arm around.
1: Yeah.
0: But
1: didn't need to.
0: Didn't need
1: not
0: to.
1: Not allowed to, more importantly.
0: He was pretty quick to make the most of it, wasn't he, Tolstrup?
1: Oh, clever.
0: Like.
1: Yeah, there was only for Tolstrup to fall.
0: It's not the, sometimes not the most palatable part of our game, but if you're going to do it, he reacted and sold it pretty well. Gee, it's a tight curl up on top.
1: Yeah, it's real glow.
0: It's really
1: soul
0: tight.
1: Glow sort of stuff.
0: Yep.
2: Bob Murphy and Daniel Harford with you on ABC Sport. Going out of the ruck, gets the clearance with a hand pass forward, and that's where Sparrow has it locked to his chest as Ed Richards lays the tackle. Bailey Dale up to 15 disposals, leading the way early here. Gorn tangles with Lobb. Lobb gets it down to Richards. Kicks a high ball into the middle of the ground. Jaffs underneath it. Tholstrup as well. West does the crumbing.

0: After Frazier brought it down,
1: good.
0: Sanders, good hand pass away to Cleary. The Dogs through the middle of the ground. Richards, hand pass to Selwood, who gets forward now. He tries to kick inside 50 in the direction of Lewis. Lever makes the spoil. Bowie front and centre, beaten to it by Norton. Langford tries to knock it clear for Melbourne. Trapped underneath him. Jakes picks it up in the right forward pocket. Unselfishly centres it to the Bont.
2: Good boy.
0: And that's always a good option. And Bontempelli marks on a 45-degree angle. He's only about 20 metres out from goal.
3: Really good composure and decision making. That's what you're after from young players who are trying to find their feet at the level. Make good decisions more often than not. And that was a cracker from Jakes. Hand up on the boundary, had Cozzy Pickett coming at him. Got it across his nose, really.
1: Sharp angle on the kick, wasn't it? Gorgeous.
3: To Bontempelli, who knew it was coming.
0: Marcus Bontempelli looking for two goals in this second quarter. With a right knee, heavily strapped. A half Bont is better than most. And put him down for two. As the Doggies restore a 14-point advantage, 5-1-31 to Melbourne 2-5-17. Mention Aaron Norton leads the way with 26 goals for the season. Marcus Bontempelli now up to 16. With no Sam Darcy, he's the second leading goal kicker for the Dogs. He can do it all. AFL Sunday footy on ABC Sport with Bob Murphy and Daniel Harford.
1: He's the same height as Wayne Carey, Marcus Bontempelli. So there's a parallel universe there where he could have been a centre-half forward for the bulk of his career, but he's made his name as a midfielder. He looked like he was labouring a little bit last week against the Blues, the Bont. We know he's battling some injury concerns. He looks pretty light on his feet today, half. He looks like he's enjoying himself out there.
3: Well, he's spending a lot of time forward, though, isn't he? They're not really testing him through the middle of the ground too often. He's back in there now.
4: Lob going early in the ruck. Ends up with Kennedy.
1: Oh.
4: Lob picks it up, shovels forward a handball, and the D's win it through Bowie. He'll kick up towards the wing. Bouncing ball for Laurie. Big collision. Selwood just buffets him off it. Allows Jakes to come in and pick it up for the Dogs on the wing. Handball to Sanders. Bouncing ball for Selwood. Nice pick up. Dribbles a 5-metre kick. Cozzy Pickett bursts onto it for the D's. Handball to Laurie. There's a whistle somewhere. Advantage taken. Laurie handballs it out to Langford. He's tackled by Selwood. This is scrappy on the wing from both teams. Sparrow turns it over. Lewis ends up with it. He'll rush a kick up to half-forward for the Dogs. Bouncing ball for Norton inside 50. Gathers. Tackle by Lever. Breaks the tackle. Handball away to Artie Jones.
3: Okay, forward, Artie.
4: Jones steps around Lever. Gets back on the right. Snaps it on goal.
1: Close.
3: That we'll do that.
4: Special.
3: Oh, my goodness.
4: Jones with a work of art and a dance to celebrate. The Noongar man celebrates Sir Doug Nicholls round in style. Dogs by 20, 6-1-37, plays 2-5-17, 11 into the second.
3: Well, a brilliant finish in the end. Great work from Norton to shake off two defenders and be able to keep his feet there and be able to get the ball back into Artie Jones. Some poor disposal by the D's up the field. I hated Artie going back, I must admit. I hated it. He could have gone straight to goal from when he got it. But he went back, went boundary and made it more impossible and decided that he put on a bit of a show in Sir Doug Nicholls' round. Well done, young fella. That's an unbelievable finish.
1: That is low percentage play, and we're all the better for it. Artie Jones, that was art.
4: He is related to the Crackers. It won't surprise you after that finish.
3: Used to love watching the Cracker Brothers.
1: Oh, didn't we?
0: He was crunched by Jaff in the first quarter. Finished with Klasser in the right forward pocket. Sparrow for Melbourne gets the clearance. Up towards half forward. Cleary's hand pass. Out of traffic. Butterick gets it forward. Bontempelli tries to knock it on. Langdon takes it back for Melbourne. Hand pass to Jaff, and now away to Cross. He's trying to drive it inside 50. Petty and Karmas one-on-one. Karmas works him underneath. A win for Buku.
1: Just some missed tackles have crept into the Demons' footy in the last 5 minutes, and it's costing them. We'll see if that's just a little patch or if it's a pattern.
3: Well, the key post is behind the ball, doing a great job for the Dogs. They're 8-1 down in centre clearance. So they're getting quick ball coming in from centre restarts, and they're able to just hold up. They're doing a great job. Karmas is doing a hell of a job.
0: Bontempelli from the wing, up towards Frazier. Can't take the mark. Hand pass to Bramble. Goes back to Bailey Dale. Possession number 17 coming up for him, Benny.
4: And he kicks into the middle and spots up Jakes.
1: He's out of control, Bailey Dale. They need to look at a role to stop him.
4: Jakes to Selwood, who kicks the Dogs to half forward. Kennedy on a wide-searching lead. Lewis leading up at the footy, full-chested. And he marks 45 out. Slightly better than a 45-degree angle right half forward.
3: Well, I'm thinking Tolstrup is the player. He did it in the back pocket against Nick Watson. And when they played the Hawks, he's got real capacity to beat them. As Bailey Fritsch comes off for the D's, and Van Rooyen comes back on. But I reckon he's the guy who could play

0: kicked a goal already. He was involved in that passage of play before. I reckon he's your man. Lock him out.
1: You think the tight curl into the tight defensive tag. Role.
0: Yep.
2: Will Lewis has taken a pay cut to play AFL footy from his engineering gig to an SSP spot, and he falls short on the set shot here. Gorn swats it through. Bulldogs lead by 21 points.
1: What's the shortfall there in terms of the coin there, Ben?
2: Not exactly across that, but it is a pay cut. I'm very reliably informed.
1: Seems like you do know.
0: withholding some information
1: here. Reading people's emails and opening envelopes, Ben.
2: Hey, slips.
3: Solstra up to steal, lost it. Bontepelli again, kicks to Artie Jones. It leads up and takes the mark in front of Jaff. Melbourne having problems. They quite clear their defensive 50, and the Bulldogs are making them pay on the turnover.
0: Well, their skill level and their execution has been poor today. And it's not largely due to the pressure. It's largely due to just the situation, I think, at the moment they're finding themselves in, where they're being totally outplayed. Now, I get the sense that they're sensing that. The perceived pressure of what's happening is causing a few errors to creep into their game.
3: Artie Jones with a goal already in this second quarter. He's up to a career best 6 goals for the season. Hoping for a bit of luck injury-wise. He comes in directly in front for his second, and to continue the Bulldogs' charge. Another goal celebration in Sir Doug Nicholls' round, and they're all over the Demons here. A 27-point lead as the Bulldogs make it 4-1 in this second quarter. 7-2-44 to 9-2-5-17. Two to Artie Jones, Bob Murphy and Daniel Harford with you on ABC Sport.
1: Oh, it's a beautiful thing to watch our Indigenous players in Sir Doug Nicholls' round.
3: He was involved in the pre-game ceremony dance against the Blues last week. He, Jack Eisen and Zach Williams.
1: Never any question on Artie Jones' ability and his skill. It just looks like this year he's got a bigger body. There's always that one year where a young recruit goes from a boy to a man, and it feels like Artie Jones really belongs out there and he's staking a bit of a claim today.
2: Gorn takes it out of the ruck, hurries the kick forward. Big pack forms, Van Rooyen bringing it down, bouncing around at half forward here for the D's. Bailey Dale takes it for the Western Bulldogs. Handball away to Butterick, to Selwood. Clear and kick up to the wing. Treloar underneath it. And in the end, it gets out of play off the hands of Howes. So Western Bulldogs have kicked the last 3 goals in the game over 5 minutes. They lead by 27 points.
3: All of a sudden, the pressure back on the Demons to try and find a response. Sunday footy on ABC Sport. Thrown in, Gorn in front position. Just thumps it forward against Croft. Gains 15 metres. Kennedy gets to it first. Breaks the tackle of Sparrow. Kicks up the wing. A bouncing ball for Lewis. Clears him and Lever. Turner's the last to keep his footing against Jakes, but now he has a problem. Spinned into a tackle from Lewis holding the ball. The Dogs will take the advantage. Jakes hand pass to Treloar. Hand pass to Sanders. Cuts inboard. Hand pass over the top of Cossie Pickett. Here's Richards on the run. He lines it up and bangs through another. Ed Richards with his second.
0: It's a clinic.
3: Bontempelli, Richards, and now Jones. They all have 2 goals, and the Dogs lead by 33 points. 8-2-50 to Melbourne, 2-5-17. That's 4 unanswered goals in the match as the Dogs take control.
0: I want you to have a look at Riley Sanders' handball to Ed Richards.
1: Yes, I'm glad you brought this up, Daniel.
0: This is brilliant.
1: Sing it, brother.
0: From him, because he saw him back inside, cut back inside, which was the first right manoeuvre. And then he saw that Richards had space in front of him. So if you handball straight to him...
1: Handball to advantage.
0: He's probably going to get hammer. Handball's to the space he wants him to move into so he can launch on the left foot. And he goes back and kicks the goal. It's just good craft. It can slip the guard of some watchers and some observers, Bob. But that is really intelligent football from Riley Sanders.
1: Oh, look, you and I had a bit of a pinchy start today, half. But we're back. That was really, really solid analysis. Loved it. Sir Daniel Harford is all of a sudden in the
0: everywhere.
1: Conversation.
2: Restart in the middle. Heath palming it down, but pinched there by Kennedy. Floats it inside 50. Lob gets a hand to it. Bouncing ball. Norton coming through. Knocks it out towards Sanders again. He's worried out of it. And the D's inside the defensive 50. Work it out through Howes, who kicks out wide. Finds Laurie. He'll kick around the dockside wing. Up towards Van Rooyen. Out bodies his opponent there in Buku Kamas to mark. Feed Sparrow running by. A similar handball. Leads Sparrow into it. Kicks to full forward. There's a whistle.
0: Hold.
2: Free kick.
0: Off to the Demons.
2: To Petty.

0: Harry Petty, 3 goals last week. Very slow approach. Right foot drop punt, straight through the middle. And the D's just hanging this one. Back to 27 points. So 8-2-50 plays, 3-5-23. 18 minutes into the second term. The bad news is that Collingwood confirms for Jamie Elliott has sustained an ACL injury in yesterday's game. So the other news out of it is that Darcy Moore has a moderate grade hamstring injury after he was removed from play just before halftime, while Will Hayes dislocated his shoulder in the fourth quarter. So the bad news, the headline there, Jamie Elliott with an ACL injury.
1: No, that's horrible. What a way to suck the jam out of that, don't it, yesterday, that whole moment. For Scott Pendlebury's record-breaking performance.
2: What a shame.
1: Yeah, what a player he's been, Jamie Elliott. Hasn't always had great luck with injury.
2: Geez, good stuff was as good as we've seen from a small

0: forward, isn't it?
1: Best in the business, really.
2: Bulldogs lead is 27 points. Heath in the middle of the ground, wins down the tap against Lobb, wins the sand pass, back to the ruck. Heath in two minds, trying to get around his opponent, Ian Cleary. Took too long, tackle Kennedy, brings the ball back against Sharp, and a free kick for holding the ball will go the Western Bulldogs' way. Matt Kennedy at centre-half back, stepped off his lines, a call to play on. Swings it out to the broadcast side, where Selwood can mark. The Bulldogs led by 10 points at quarter time. That kick in the middle of the ground misses the target. And Frazier and Howes with a 1-2 with Windsor to the run of Chandler. Through the middle of the ground, drives it long to Petty. A 2-on-1, Buku Kamas makes the spoil. He might have caught one high in the process as well.
1: No, their defensive system is working really well, the Bulldogs. They've done a really good job to just be able to lay off. One of the defenders just lay off at the right time and get in the space where the ball's entering into. They've done it all afternoon long.
2: Petty in frustration tried to come in and smack the ball, and he's got Buku Kamas in the head.
1: Yeah, open hand.
2: Open hand will get him out of probably trouble, but it's not a good look.
0: I copped 2 weeks for that back in 2001.
1: Did you?
0: Yep. Dominic Cassisi. Murphy strikes.
1: Did he squeal
0: Cassisi.
1: On you?
0: He did not squeal.
3: Kamas with a kick up to the wing. Over the back it goes. It works out for Hines. Gives it to Bontempelli. Dragged down by Steele as he kicks. Bouncing ball and Windsor retreats. Wins it there for the D's. And he retreats with his kick back inside the defensive arc for Melbourne.

0: 7, 21 minutes into the second.
1: Now, it's well documented on this program how much I value Brody Mychek, but we'll see Jacob Van Rooyen today. He's getting his hands on the footy, but it's up high on the wing. So that's usually where Brody Mychek's getting the ball and then going deeper to Van Rooyen. So that's not an option today for the D's.
2: So they're banking on Petty being the deep tight.
1: Yeah.
3: Heath got it down, was bumped off it. Pickett on the run. He fires on his right boot across the face of goal and misses to the right-hand side. Bulldogs by 26 points, 8-2-50 to Nam Melbourne 3-6-24. So we get another shot here of the collision between Cleary and Max Heath. And
2: Bustling is... Oh.
3: Cleary sort of turned into the direction of the ruck and unfortunately got a stray arm into the head. So trainers are coming out. Might have to come from the field for a HIA here.
1: It's hard to watch.
3: Incidental, but unfortunately for Luke Cleary, who is not
2: wobbly.
3: Clear as to where he is at the moment. So.
2: Oh, no, he's in a bad way.
3: Bulldogs by 26 points. Matt Glitcher, Ben Cameron calling the action. Daniel Harford and Bob Murphy, your experts. Sunday footy on ABC Sport. And Cleary to head the way of Lauren Borden on the boundary.
0: I think Cleary had that concussion last year when Jackson Archer ran into him. Remember, I think Jackson Archer might have hurt his leg in the incident as well, and Cleary was cleaned up. So
2: he's jogging off. So yeah. That's positive. He's found his balance a little bit, but he looked in a bad way there.
1: Yeah, he did.
3: On the SMS, if you want to join us throughout the afternoon, 0437 774 774. Kevin has done so. Beautiful, sunny Sunday afternoon, Perth, and listening to my favourites with the banter between Bob and Half. It's all in the detail. Wonderful stuff. And Simon and Sean from the Alt Peninsula enjoying the call. Especially enjoyed the Blues with their win last night over Port Adelaide. A kick for the Bulldogs through Bontempelli into the middle of the ground. Set Fraser a challenge. He's up for it. Gathers against Fridge. Kick out towards Bailey Dale. And the Dogs are away once more. Hines sends a kick inside 50. Artie Jones flies. Can't take the mark. Spills down to ground level. And Bowie with a hand pass to Jaff. The D's through two.
2: Oh!
3: Little slow. Slipped. Put the pressure on. Holding the ball. And the desperation of the Dogs, they win it back. And they're clean to let Daniel Turner know about it.

0: It's not where you want to slip over, is it?
1: No.
0: Let's go Turner.
1: Lewis did a good job. Oh, yeah, it was a head rub from Frazier to Turner. That's what it is. You can't do that.
0: That's no good.
2: Bob Murphy and Daniel Harford, your experts, has gone. Double palms it to the back. Lauren Borden.
3: So Luke Cleary has obviously gone straight down into the rooms. He had a little bit of a team of medical staff going down with him, about three physios and doctors going down into the rooms with Luke Cleary.
4: Thanks to Lauren Borden on the boundary. Tail gathers, got a bump as he got his hand pass away.
0: Yes, he did.
4: A late whistle, and he's going to get a free kick here.
1: He got one across the chops too.
4: Posse Pickett came across and got him. So all of a sudden it's getting a bit lively. Baileydale up to 19 disposals so far, and it's going to be a downfield free kick, and Richards is going to take it.
0: He might have 50 today, Baileydale, if the D's don't put someone to him.
2: He's had 49 before.
4: Yep. Richards into the pocket, looking for Lewis. Soft hands at sport out of play. Jaff and Turner combined.
2: They do have, they got him golf balls with 49 on it as the number, but he refused to use them.
1: Did he?
2: Yep. Wasn't too keen on it.
1: I'm happy with the hot dots.
2: You said, Bob, that he is the best natural sportsman across different sports you've seen.
0: Yeah, yes.
2: Baileydale.
0: Unbelievable table tennis player.
2: Lob palms it down. Chandler takes it. Hurries a kick out of the defensive 50. Out on the full, the Dogs to get it back.
0: Beautiful cricketer.
1: Give Meow Meow
2: great golfer.
1: Take on Meow Meow and...
0: No problem.
1: Take her down?
0: No problem.
1: Right.
2: Plays off about three in golf. Bulldogs by 26.
1: What sort of golf balls were they that they gave him?
0: Yeah.
2: Hicks inside 50, leading up Lewis. He can't take the mark. Might have been holding. Held he was.
1: Yep.
2: So Will Lewis.
1: He's causing troubles.
2: Yeah,
1: he
2: looks like a real target inside 50 for the Dogs today. And he'll go back and kick for goal from just inside 50, about 20 metres in from the boundary line at right half forward.
0: Well, he had no problems in the first quarter with that tricky pocket that's got that strong breeze. So I expect this one to be quite comfortable for Lewis.
1: There's a bit of a vortex that's created in this pocket, my understanding. Rammer said it once.
2: Right side for a left footer. His drop punt is away to the left. Pack forms.
1: Vortex.
2: Swatted through. Colton Tolstrup going up in front of the pack to make sure it went through. Gets in a little tangle with Norton on the way out. Dogs by 27 late in the first half.
4: Bowie brings Melbourne back into play. Veers into the right back pocket. Sends it long up to Turner. Sport away. Dogs have the numbers. Selwood, was he taken high? Umpire says holding the ball. Had an opportunity to get it clear, says the umpire. So free kick going the D's way. And Trent Rivers to take it at right half back. Sends Nam long up the wing. In the direction of Cross and Butterick. Cross takes the mark. Good, strong, contested mark between wing and half forward for the D's. Veers boundary side. Sends a high ball Van Rooyen's way. Jefferson in from the side. Van Rooyen got hands to it. Can't complete the mark. Sharp's little topo. Out in the pocket. Tail. He and Pontepelli both looked at each other. Open the door for Chandler. He can't break clear.
1: Got lucky.
0: Bit too polite there, the Dogs.
1: Yeah.
0: Too much respect for each other.
4: No, you, sir. In the end, Chandler almost made them pay.
2: All up. Full forward for the D's. Down beautifully by Gorn. Chandler leaves it behind. Richards pinches it. Rubbers a kick beyond the defensive 50 for the Dogs. But Bowie bursts onto it from the tight angle right to the line. And Jefferson on the last line had two Dogs with him.
1: Two Dogs.
2: Went for the mark and knocks it through.
0: It's a good turn of speed from Bowie.
2: Bulldogs lead by 27 points. I remember when they won the flag in 2021. Jake Bowie, it was his 17th game, I think. Did the lap of honour in record time. Like, I don't think he quite realised you need to savour this moment and take it in. He finished. The rest of them were about a quarter of the way through the lap of honour.
1: Got to get in the rooms.
4: Riley Sanders at halfback for the Bulldogs. From the kick-in, sends it up the wing. Jaff had a fly. Can't take the mark. Norton fires a hand pass forward. Lewis tries to knock it on. Back to Norton. It was clever. Looks into the pocket. The kick is wide of Croft. And the opportunity is lost. Tholstrup rushes back after it. And it rolls out of play instead.
1: They're retreating a lot, the Demons, in defence. They're not coming up at the ball carry, trying to squeeze the space that they've got to...
0: I don't think they're used to this speed of ball movement under the roof and with the Bulldogs. It's caught them off guard a bit today.
4: Bulldogs by 26 points, having led by 10 points at quarter time. Thrown in, lob in front of Gorn, wins down the tap. West tries to dive on top of the footy. Gorn dives on top of him.
1: How many for Max?
4: I'll ball it up. Max Gorn has had... 6 disposals.
0: Mm.
1: Yeah, no influence outside the contest, really.
4: One clearance.
2: Wins the tap here. Socket on there by Rivers. Gathering the footy, Chandler. They keep it moving forward through handballs. Sharp to Sparrow, who gets it onto Cross. Hurries a kick, but Garmus is the only man there. And through he goes at picking it up. Eventually did for the Dogs. Gives it off to O'Donnell. Kicks to the wing. And Artie Jones bursting onto...

0: at mark. Still backward of halfway. Kicks into the man on the mark. Turns it over Jefferson for the D's. Handball to Steele. Time to stop, prop and kick inside 50. Van Rooyen a run and jump at it. Two hands to it. Not the mark. And he follows up at ground level. Play a little bit of tunnel ball and Van Rooyen has it wrapped to him. Ball up right forward pocket for the D's. Numb as they're going by in Sir Doug Nichols rounds. Dogs lead by 26.
1: Matt Scorn wins down the tap against Lobb, looking for Cozzy Pickett. That's been the go-to. He's tackled holding the ball as Roy Lobb came in to lay the tackle after Ed Richards tried to corral him. Cozzy can't believe it. He's in the long sleeves alongside Bailey Fritsch this afternoon, and Rory Lobb gets to his feet to get a free kick. Lauren Borden on the boundary.
2: Luke Cleary has been ruled out of the game with concussion, so the Western Bulldogs acting pretty quickly thereafter. As Ben mentioned, he did have that pretty bad concussion last year, so out of the game for the rest of today and next week at least.
1: Thanks, Laws. Bit of a scattering of bodies as Jakes has almost given the WWE treatment from Rivers, and a free kick will go Melbourne's way. Rivers against the boundary line.
3: I think Max was holding his base before.
4: A bit sore too.
1: Bulldogs by 26 points. Sunday footy on ABC Sport. Matt Clinch and Ben Cameron calling the action. Lauren Borden on the boundary. Daniel Harford and Bob Murphy, your experts.
0: Working it down the city wing, the D's. Short kick coming from Turner to Jaff. Jaff with a towering kick towards the contest inside 50. No markers. Ball spills out to Gorn. Jams it on the boot. Floats it on goal. It's there.
5: Maxie.
0: Big Max. Looking like a rover. A pirouette, a snap, and a goal. Back to 20 points. 8-3-51 the Dogs. Now Melbourne, 4-7-31. 31 minutes into the second. Bob Murphy, Daniel Harford.
4: Well, whoever slapped or managed to clip Max across the chops a minute before that has cost his team, because it's woken Max up. That was very, very sharp. Turned on a dime. Big Max roving his own contest and slams it through. It's not much you can't do, Max.
3: No, we love Big Maxie here on Sunday afternoons. He's been relatively quiet. We had a chat about that before, and he's decided that he's had to step up and do something about that for his team to be back into the hunt here.
1: Had six disposals and a goal before that finish, and the Demons have it back to a 20-point margin. And get a clearance out of the middle of the ground. Cozzy Pickett held out of it by Bailey Dale. Fritsch tries to gather. Picked up by Turner. Hand pass away. Pickett one way, then the other. Hand pass to Langford. Fires towards goal. It clears Jefferson. And through it goes. The D's have kicked the last three goals of the match as they look to start the fight back. And it's a 14-point margin. As Naam have found their rhythm. They're 5-7-37 to the Dogs. 8-3-51. And all of a sudden, that's 4-5 in this second quarter.
3: Well, finally, some results, some reward for their centre clearance work. 11-2 out of the centre clearance. That's their first score. First goal, anyway, from centre clearance. So that's finally a bit of reward. So all of a sudden, momentum has shifted very, very quickly on the back of Max's goal. And then that moment there, good that feed from Cozzy.
4: Yeah, that was his clearance too, though, Max. He took it out of the ruck and got it moving forward. And that was a bit more direct from the D's. They've been able to get their hands on it, but they've been too inclined to go slower and wider. That time, straight up the middle, putting the Dogs' defence under a bit of stress.
0: They've come storming back into this match. Gorn again laying it down, looking for Sparrow. Can't take it cleanly. Steele applying the tackle. Sparrow goes in and wins it. Gives it off to Bowie. He zips around a couple. Kicks up to half forward. Van Rooyen there with Karmas. Bouncing ball. Getting back. Selwood tries to help out. Van Rooyen stripped of it. Might have been held. Cozzy Pickett takes it anyway. He'll kick deep for the D's. Gorn is down there at the back. Rivers. It lands in his lap. He marks 15 out, slight angle. And this is a Melbourne onslaught.
4: He got a bit lost there, Artie Jones. Rivers was his direct opponent. And Artie decided to fly and made no impact on that contest whatsoever, and it was Rivers out the back. If you're going to fly, you have to make a fist of it.
0: Trent Rivers hasn't kicked a goal this year. He's had a knee injury during the season. Kicks this one, and the D's have stormed back into the contest. It is just 8 points at the major break. 8-3-51 the Dogs. Melbourne 6-7-43. They've kicked the last four goals of the first half. It was 33 points

0: the way of the Dogs. 16 minutes into the second term. It is now just 8 at the main break. The goal kickers for Melbourne, all individuals, Rivers, Langford, Gawn, Tolstrup, Laurie and Petty. While for the Dogs, 2 to Richards, 2 to Artie Jones, one of them exquisite. And then singles to Lewis, to West, and I missed 2 to Bontempelli as well. But it is the Dogs by 8 points at the main break. 8-3-51, play 6-7-43.
1: A funny old quarter. The Bulldogs kicked 5 of the first 6 goals of the term. And then the Demons, as Benny described, finished with a flurry. They kicked the last 4 of the half to make it an 8-point ball game at halftime. The thoughts of Daniel Harford and Bob Murphy with you on ABC Sport.
2: No, that's a bizarre end of the quarter, considering what we've seen up until that point, up until about the 17-18 minute mark, where the Dogs had come off 4 in a row. The Ds looked all at sea defensively. They couldn't get their hands on the footy. But they are really running. They're running into the change rooms as if to say, this is...
0: They're trotting off, aren't
2: they?
0: We
2: are so back in this game. So back.
0: And the Dogs are just standing around having a little meeting while they wait for Ed Richards to do his TV interview.
2: Yeah, it's an unbelievable swing. And we put it down to Max. Max was the guy that got them going because they looked all at sea, even though he had little influence outside of contest in that first half full stop. And then all of a sudden goes forward after a poke in the eye. Gets the goal, gets the next clearance, and then all of a sudden the juices of the whole Melbourne side, particularly the midfield, I think, got busy in that last 10 minutes of the quarter, and they find themselves only 8 points down after being, as you say, 33 points halfway through the term. It's a phenomenal comeback, and the Doggies will be devastated, I reckon, to be able to to go in at halftime, Bob, and not have the comfort of controlling the game.
3: Oh, halfway through that second quarter, it looked like how far for the Bulldogs. Benny, did you say that it got out to 33 points, and was that at the same time that Frazier went the head rub in the forward 50?
0: I think it was around about then, yeah.
3: Because that looks like it was a turning point, because that would have been a certain goal that puts it out to 39 points and it's almost done. And the Ds have come charging back. Max was really involved. I also think that Jake Bowie, because he's the type of player who he gets it and he puts the accelerator down and he runs forward. And for too much of today, the Ds were wider and slower, and the Dogs are always going to go at it under the roof here at the Docklands, but they were able to make a bit of an adjustment, and Max started to get his hands on it, and those centre clearances started to have an influence, and now they're back in it, and as we've learnt in the first half of this footy season, the Demons will hang in there. So it's them now asking the questions of the Western Bulldogs about whether they'll be prepared to go the distance.
1: So the Demons kicked 3 goals in 4 minutes after that Max Gawn goal.
2: Yep. Spot on.
1: Completely
2: 32,
1: changed
2: 33, 34 minute
1: the forecast of the game at the main break after the Dogs led by 10 points at quarter time. As Ben said, they got out by 33 points at the 16-minute mark after Ed Richards kicked that goal. And Melbourne, within 4 minutes, have worked their way back into the contest. So now I'm back to where they hope to be at the start. There's 7 wins and 3 losses. The Bulldogs have lost 5 of their last 6. So the challenge for them to try and get back on the winners list, and all of a sudden, this game has become intriguing.
2: Well, we know, and Bob's touched on it a couple of times, we know that the Demons will just keep playing. They'll keep playing. They've altered their style a little bit, certainly from the first quarter, to be able to get back through with some speed, back through the middle of the ground. That will enhance their prospects, let alone the fact that now they can think they can quite rightly get in front of the Bulldogs in not too long of time in the third quarter if they can play the way they want to play. And the Dogs will start... Now the psychology is really important, because the Dogs will start to think, bloody hell, we threw our best, about everything we could at the Ds in that second term in the first half full stop, and we find ourselves with an 8-point lead when we had the game in control. So can we get back to that stage, that level of and quality of play against this opposition, or was that our best punch and they've just been able to absorb it? So the psychology is really important. Luke Beveridge, your ruckus coach, is going to need to pull out one of his magic tricks, I reckon.
3: I said it sort of lightheartedly, but Max, someone clipped Max across the face. It looked like he got one across the chops, and he looked a bit sore there for a while. And for the next 5 minutes, he exploded. And it's almost like it's woken up the sleeping giant, and the Ds look like a different outfit as a result.
0: Oh, I've got a message coming through from a loyal Sunday afternoon listener.
3: Blighty.
0: Sunday Arvo becoming my new favourite time slot. It's not Malcolm.
3: Okay.
0: It is Diggers, though, the man who got his nickname after Digby Morrell.
2: Digby Morrell.
0: He's got the same surname.
2: The oldest looking 19-year-old in the history of football.
3: Yep.
0: If the name fits as well. I hate to disagree with the two blokes that have actually played the game.
2: Shut up.
0: But Melbourne didn't seem to have too many issues at the SCG, which is narrower than Docklands. What would be different about today?
2: It's more compressed, isn't it?
0: More compressed.
3: Roof.
2: It's compression.
0: More circular.
3: Roof.
2: Roof. Compression. All that sort of stuff. Diggers. Just
3: Diggers.

0: Some can, some can't.
1: Yeah. Because I once had to drive... Bob, just to finish off on that, I once had to drive Diggers to the hospital because he fresh aired a spoil and dislocated his shoulder.
0: Well, yeah, see, no, this is what we're talking about. Diggers.
2: That sums Diggers up. I think that's enough. Talking,
0: you've got a couple of the
2: Can you delete right? Diggers from your phone? Yeah, delete that contact.
3: The Bulldogs by 8 points at halftime. Some more of your thoughts on the SMS with the news of Jamie Elliott suffering an ACL today. So confirmation for Collingwood after that. Fourth quarter injury against the West Coast Eagles. Darcy Moore has a moderate grade hamstring injury and Will Hayes has dislocated his shoulder. Brendan from Hobart asks, what are the chances of seeing him play again?
2: Well, it's a good question. He's 33, I think.
3: He got a two-year contract, didn't he?
2: Yeah, but can you come back at 33 and 34 with a dodgy knee? I don't know. And Collingwood's list profile full stop. There's a few questions to be raised. I hope not, because he's been a champ for the Magpies. But it very well could be, I reckon, the last time we've seen.
3: Thanks to Brendan in Hobart. Gilby from on the SMS, busy spraying to get the crops in, having a laugh with the call team, been trying to think of who Bob and Daniel remind me of. Daniel got me off guard half with the banter and bluster. I think it might be Statler and Waldorf from another show. That might be my favourite correspondent of the year.
2: I've always wanted that label.
3: Listening to the best commentary team with these two and throwing Cameron Ling as well. That's from Graham in Canberra and Lorraine in Wodonga. Says, I'm with Bob and Rama about the wind at Docklands. It might be an enclosed stadium, but there is a open section around the perimeters. If you sit in the stands, it's always freezing cold breeze. Perhaps half needs to get out from behind the clock. Jeez. Yeah, hey, come on, quick and fast.
0: That is harsh, but strong.
3: Fair. Good on you, Lorraine. Feedback is good. 0437 774.
2: I'm deleting Lorraine from my contacts too.
3: More of those messages coming through on the other side of the latest news from the ABC newsroom.
4: This is ABC News with David Rollins. A man has died following a shark attack in far north Queensland. Hannah Moore has the story.
5: Emergency services were called to the Hull River boat ramp, 160 kilometres south of Cairns, around midday, after receiving reports from the Tully Coast Guard of a shark attack. A 39-year-old man is understood to have been attacked at Kennedy Shoal, a reef site off the coast, before being retrieved from the water by a boat called Old Yeller. The man later died as a result of his injuries. Queensland Police say a report will be prepared for the coroner. It's the second fatal shark attack in Australian waters in as many weeks, after the death of a 38-year-old Perth man off Rottnest Island on May 16.
4: Hannah Moon with that story. US President Donald Trump has thanked the Secret Service and police for what he's called their swift and professional action against a gunman near the White House in Washington. In a social media post, Trump, who was inside the White House at the time, says the gunman had a violent history. Authorities say the 21-year-old suspect opened fire at a Secret Service checkpoint before being fatally shot by return fire, with a passerby also struck and wounded in the exchange of gunfire. A number of news crews were reporting on other issues as the shots were heard.
6: The two sides to remain far apart.
4: Officials in China are investigating the cause of an explosion at a coal mine that's left at least 82 people dead. The blast in Shanxi province in northern China is one of the country's worst mining disasters for many years. At least 100 people are being treated in hospital. This miner explains what happened.
7: There was a smell like firecrackers. I urged others to run, but we were choking on the smoke and I fainted. Then I came to, woke up the others, and we escaped together.
4: Russia has launched another large-scale missile and drone attack on Ukraine's capital, Kyiv. The BBC's Warren Bull reports.
8: The mayor of Kyiv, Vitaly Klitschko, said multiple buildings had been hit by drones and missiles in the Russian attack on the capital. He said at least five people had been injured. Residents described how a large building near the government district shook heavily and people were forced to shelter in metro stations. Attacks have also been reported in a nearby city of Cherkasy and Melitopol to the south. On Friday, President Vladimir Putin said he'd ordered retaliation after state media said 18 people were killed in a drone attack on Russian-occupied parts of the Luhansk region.
4: The body of a man has been pulled from the Yarra River in Melbourne's Docklands. Emergency services were called to reports of a man seen in difficulty in the water off Maritime Place shortly after 5 o'clock this morning. Police say the circumstances surrounding the incident are under investigation, but the death is not believed to be suspicious. The man is yet to be formally identified. An elderly man has died after being struck by a car in Sydney southwest last week. The 83-year-old man was hit by a car at Padstow on Thursday. He was taken to hospital in a critical condition but died yesterday. An 81-year-old woman was also injured. She remains in hospital in a stable condition. Police say a 71-year-old female driver undertook mandatory testing and an investigation is continuing. Hundreds of people and their pets have strolled along Lake Burley Griffin for the annual Canberra Paws Walk. Caitlin Maloney was there.
9: From greyhounds and golden retrievers to chihuahuas and cavoodles, more than 500 dogs and their owners are out at Patrick White Lawns for the RSPCA's annual Canberra Paws Walk. The event celebrates the bond between people and their pets, raising funds for shelter and vet services for abandoned and neglected animals. Earlier this month, the RSPCA secured $30 million in the federal budget to build its new facility at Pialago. Yesterday, the organisation offered free basic health checkups, vaccinations and grooming for dog and cat owners experiencing financial hardship.
4: Turning to sport now, and Greater Western Sydney has stunned the reigning AFL premiers, Brisbane, with an historic third quarter surge on its way to a 78-point statement victory at Sydney Showgrounds this afternoon. The Giants kicked 14 majors in an 86-point third term to set a new record for the highest-scoring third quarter in AFL history. Jake Stringer and Toby Green slotted 5 goals apiece for the Giants in their 26-10-166-13-10-88 victory. ABC News.
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14: Langford tries to knock it clear for Melbourne. Trapped underneath him. Jakes picks it up in the right forward pocket unselfishly. Centres it to the Bond.
15: Good boy.
14: And that's always a good option. And Bontepelli marks on a 45-degree angle. He's only about 20 metres out from goal. Marcus Bontepelli looking for 2 goals in this second quarter. With the right knee heavily strapped, a half Bont is better than most. And put him down for 2.
1: Bouncing ball for Norton inside 50. Gathers, tackle by Lever. Breaks the tackle. Handball away to Artie Jones.
15: Okay, forward, Artie.
1: Jones steps around Lever. Gets back on the right. Snaps it on goal.
15: Close.
1: That is special.
15: Oh, my goodness.
1: Jones with a work of art and a dance to celebrate. The Noongar man celebrates Sir Doug Nicholls Round in style. Gath with the towering kick towards the contest inside 50. No markers. Ball spills out to Gorn. Jams it on the boot. Floats it on goal. It's there.
15: Maxie.
1: Big Max. Looking like a rover. A pirouette. A snap and a goal.
14: Picked up by Turner. Half pass away. Pick it one way, then the other. Half pass to Langford. Fires towards goal. It clears Jefferson. And through it goes.
1: He'll kick deep for the D's. Gorn is down there. At the back, Rivers. It lands in his lap. He marks 15 out, slight angle. And this is a Melbourne onslaught. Brent Rivers hasn't kicked a goal this year. He's had a knee injury during the season. Kicks this one, and the D's have stormed back into the contest.
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14: A 10-goal second quarter, plenty of highlights as both sides put in 5 goals, and the Bulldogs lead by 8 points at halftime. 8-3-51 to NAM Melbourne, 6-7-43 after the Dogs led by 10 points at quarter time. 2 goals for Jones, Richards and Bontempelli for the Dogs, while Melbourne has 6 individual goal kickers, including they kicked the last 3 goals in 4 minutes to get back within 8 points. Matt Lynch and Ben Cameron calling the action. Lauren Borden down on the boundary. Daniel Harford and Bob Murphy are your experts on ABC Sport. In the match earlier today, the Giants, what an effort it was. They led by 6 points at quarter time, by 6 points at halftime, and then booted the most amount of goals in a third quarter in VFL AFL history. 14-2 to 3 behinds for the Brisbane Lions. They eventually ran out by 78-point winners
3: It was the Giants' biggest score in their club history, 26 goals, 10, 166 to the Brisbane Lions, 13, 10, 88. And post-game, Declan Burns caught up with Brett Daniels from the Giants.
12: Brent Daniels joining us on ABC Sport. Record-breaking day for the Giants. How did that feel?
16: Yeah, I didn't... When I walked to the ground, I didn't see that coming, but, you know, we've been getting to work at the club, and the results haven't been going our way, but we've been working hard, and we knew it was going to turn at some point, and I think today was a good example of that. You know, we've been working hard on some things, and kind of all came out today, especially in that third quarter.
12: I'll read you some numbers. Tell me if you knew any of them or if they were coming out maybe throughout the game. So 14 goals in a row for the third quarter, highest third quarter in history of the competition, and it's the Giants' highest ever total, so 166 points. Were any of them running through the minds, or did word get out to the players at any point?
16: Not really. I don't think everyone was kind of in a little bit of disbelief, to be honest. You know, things were going our way that, you know, when you have momentum, it kind of does that, but when you don't, they don't go your way. So it was a big quarter, and King has mentioned it, three-quarter time, we were all pretty gobsmacked, that's for sure. But it's a great quarter, and it's one to remember.
12: What did he say at three-quarter time?
16: Well, to be honest, he was pretty stern around keep playing our way. You know, what we're doing is working, so don't go away from that. And you know, in the past, we've got away to big leads and probably just let opposition get back into the game, even though it was a long way out. But we just wanted to keep playing our way, beat losers around that, not let the scoreboard dictate how we're playing.
12: It was a one-goal game at halftime. So what was the message at the main break from the coach?
16: The message was, like, we were playing really well, doing the things that we wanted to do well, but we needed to take away their marks, bring high pressure. And you know, we thought if we could maximise around stoppage and get the ball going our way, our forwards are looking dangerous. And I mentioned some things just went our way in that quarter, and sometimes they do, sometimes they don't, but today they did, and it was pretty outstanding.
12: You use that word disbelief. A lot of us watching were the same, because this is the reigning premiers. You guys lost to the Wooden Spooners last year, and you've just beat the reigning premiers. Was it crazy to think, was it effort or whatever it was from Brisbane that just wasn't there, and everything was clicking?
16: I don't think so. Like, as I mentioned, like, we still believe that we're a top team. Even though the results haven't gone our way, you know, we still think we're in the fight for this season. So, you know, we expect this of ourselves. Maybe not winning by 78 points against the reigning premiers, but we expected to win today. So, even though the results haven't gone our way, I mentioned, like, we've been working really hard on some things, and sometimes they just turn, and today was an example of that, and thought we played really well.
12: And quickly on your game, you had a blinder, a couple of goals in the middle for a lot of that game. How pleased were you, given the last, well, last year was half a dozen games, this year, stop start, how pleased were you that would have been your best of the season?
16: Yeah, it's been good. It's probably been on the cards for a little while, playing through the midfield. You know, the coaching staff wanted to just get me going up forward, get me back in the team, playing some consistent footy, and then, you know, we thought it was a good time to throw me in there and get me around the ball a little bit. And, you know, as a junior, I always played midfield, so it comes pretty naturally to me. So, yeah, I loved it in there. And I think as a midfield group, we worked really well today. We had a really good mix as well.
12: You looked a bit annoyed when they said it 5 or 6 minutes to go, you're not going back on.
16: Yeah, it was a little bit annoying. No, probably a smart call in the end, but I've mentioned in the past, we're just going to continue to manage me through the season, which is smart. And, you know, the game was well out of hand, so in hindsight, it's a pretty good call.
12: Last one, take me again to that third quarter. There mustn't be many better feelings in footy than when everything is working like it did.
16: Yeah, it was great. You know, energy and effort was high, and I think connection amongst the group was probably the best it's been for a while, and that's a massive thing for us. So it's a pretty strong third quarter, but we know we've got to back up again, and hopefully we can deliver a few more of those.
12: Appreciate your time as always, Brent Daniels.
16: Well, good, thanks, mate.
3: 14 goals for the Giants in the third quarter. Brent Daniels got the three votes in the ABC Footballer of the Year. Clayton Oliver with 37 disposals. Jake Stringer with 5 goals. Toby Green with 5. And the Giants take on the Demons in Alice Springs next week. The players have made their way back out on the Docklands. The Bulldogs leading by 8 points. Just a reminder that the breaking news, the ACL injuries to Jamie Elliott for the Magpies, to Matt Carroll for the Blues. Darcy Moore has a hamstring injury. And unfortunately, Hayes with a dislocated shoulder. Don't forget, State of Origin, Game 1 gets underway on Wednesday night, and the match taking place today. It's the North Queensland Cowboys who lead the Rabbitohs 16 points to 6. Andrew Moore and the team on Wednesday night on ABC Listen. All the rivalry between the Blues and the Maroons. The Bulldogs lead by 8 points as the second half gets underway. Here's Ben Cameron.
1: Gorn wins the tap down. Cozzy Pickett bursting out of the middle. Handball to no one in particular. Taking it for the Dogs, Kennedy gives it off to Richards. Pickett turns tackler. Ball jars out. Sanders just steals it from all of them. Takes off with it. Kicks a high ball inside 50. Lever, strong punch away. Lands in the lap of Treloar. Dogs back with it. 1-2 with Sanders. Treloar dumps it on the left boot. Tumbles it into the pocket in front.
2: Well done.
1: Tolstrup.
0: Strong mark.
1: Defensive mark in front of West.
3: And he looks for a kick out to the back pocket where Jaff marks for the D's. The Dogs leading by 8 points. Kick around the boundary line where Langdon leads up and takes the mark. So we'll see what adjustments Stephen King might have tried to make at halftime. Melbourne did finish with the last 3 goals. Jack Van Rooyen has a fly on the back of Caulfield. Can't take the mark. Karmas' hand pass away to Dale. He feigns the hand pass and gives it back to Treloar. Karmas slow to rise. Bowie lays the tackle. Kicks over his shoulder. Treloar. Gorn's underneath. Comfortably isn't paid the mark. Not 15. So fires a hand pass out to Pickett. Cozzy up towards half forward. Petty will fly against 2. In front position, Lobb brought down. Might have been taken over the shoulder. And Rory Lobb will get the free kick at right half back for the Dogs.
1: So Lobb backpedalling. Dogs lead by 8 points. Sunday footy on ABC Sport. Melbourne kicked the last 4 goals of the opening half as Lobb kicks up to the wing. And they've turned it over here, the Dogs. Langdon for the Demons. Sends them up to half forward. Van Rooyen launching. O'Donnell punches it away. Lands in the lap of Bontempelli. He turns away from a couple. Kicks forward of the wing. Artie Jones has to pick it up. Feeds the handball forward. Away to Norton. Goes back to Artie Jones. There's a D down as well. Langdon's a little sore. Ends up back with Norton. Stabs the pass exquisitely to Croft. And that was well worked by the Dogs. Croft ends up with it 30 metres out, as good as directly in front.
15: Credit Norton to stay involved in that chain. Be the extra runner coming through once Jones had got the ball. He got the ball to Jones, and he did need some support in that scenario. As the replay shows, Marcus Bontempelli getting out of the Jack Steele tackle midfield. I don't know how he does that sometimes. But that extra possession from from Norton was critical in the whole thing.
1: Recalled from the VFL. Croft kicks truly. And the Dogs just steady to start the second half.
15: Good.
1: And a run of 4 consecutive Melbourne goals. 9-3-57 plays, 6-7-43. 2.5 minutes into the third term. Bob Murphy, Daniel Harford.
0: You mentioned Aaron Norton there, half, and you're quite right. I mean, his athleticism is quite astounding for a key position player. Very fast, can cover the ground. He almost played that as a wingman in the build-up there. He's lost a couple of his stable mates. He lost Jamara Ugal-Hagan to the Gold Coast Suns and lost Sam Darcy to a knee injury. So Jordan Croft could be his potential running mate. So it's interesting that those two would team up there. Jordan Croft still in the early part of his career, but the options are many for Jordan Croft. He can just about play anywhere.
3: How tall do you reckon he is in centimetres?
15: 202.
3: He's incredible. He doesn't look at it.
0: Is it
3: face
0: really?
3: Value. Richards gets the clearance of the Dogs. Kicks for Norton. Just can't hang on to the mark. Here's Croft on cue. Hand pass to Artie Jones. Left forward pocket. 2 goals next to his name. He misses to the left-hand side and a minor score. Yeah, Jordan Croft, 202 centimetres, but he is just 21 years of age.
15: He's
3: the Dogs
15: massive.
3: By 15.
15: Massive.
0: Did you just eyeball that and say 202? Okay.
15: I knew he was big. I probably went a bit larger than I thought, actually, but 202 will sit.
0: 202? Blimey, Teddy.
1: So Steele ends up with it after the D's chip it around inside their defensive 50, and Steele will kick it back to Bowie. At fullback here, Melbourne. He chips it up the middle. Spots up Gorn. Gives the handball to the run of Tolstrup. Tolstrup feeds it into the middle. Gets it to Rivers, who whacks a kick up to half forward. Langford comes to the footy and marks. Right on the arc at 50. Had a similar length shot earlier in the game. It was too far out. So wheels around here and thumps it through.
15: He's starting the circle.
1: His star continues to rise. Harvey Langford, if you don't mind, from distance, his second. And it's back to 9 points. 9-4-58. Plays 7-7-49. 4.5 into the third.
15: Yeah, he can be a super flusher when he kicks the ball. That's using a golf term, which I know you love, Bob. He's a super flusher.
0: I thought it was a plumbing reference for a second. I was having to work pretty hard for it.
15: Sometimes you do.
0: Maybe they're one and the same.
15: Sometimes you do. That felt a bit easier.
3: Straight up. First multiple goal kicker for the Demons. Just never quite know where we're going to go. Sunday afternoon footy on ABC Sport. Daniel Harford and Bob Murphy doing their best work in the back row. Matt Clinch and Ben Cameron with Lauren Borden down on the boundary. Gorn up against Rory Lobb. Lobb wins down the tap to Sanders. Hand pass to Richards. Clears a path and drives a kick forward in the direction of Norton wrestling with Turner. Takes the mark. Norton can't be denied. What's going on with Lever and Will Lewis off the ball as well? But Norton with an impressive contested mark.

0: is actually doing a Lewis is doing a really good job taking Jack Lever out of the contest. Really.
1: A bit of block work.
0: Yeah, but he's limited his impact. What's Lever had for the afternoon? I wouldn't have thought too many. Five disposals and
2: he
0: no.
2: Started well, Lever. It's like almost an adjustment there that they've made from the coach's box, and Lewis has had a good impact.
0: Four marks.
1: Yeah. In comes Aaron Norton from directly in front. He steers through his first of the game. And continues his impressive run, a goal in every game so far in 2026. To kick five the last time these two sides did meet. The Bulldogs 10-4-64 to Naam. The Demons 7-7-49. The margin is 15 points the Bulldogs' way as we tick past 6 minutes in the third quarter. Daniel Harford and Bob Murphy with you.
2: Well, that's the Bulldogs at their best. Under the roof, Ed Richards with the ball in his hands, middle of the ground, and just straight at the goals. That's from any era of footy right there. And Aaron Norton, I mean, there's contested marks and then there's contested marks. That was the latter. That is the real deal. That's under extreme pressure. And when Aaron Norton is in good form, this is a little bit subjective, but it feels like the pressure of his mitts on the ball is about as close to a ball being popped as you get at AFL level. It's just a strong set of scratches on him, half.
3: Josh Tracy, maybe the other...
2: Yep, good nomination.
3: ...name is Chandler. Out of the middle for the Ds, kicks into the pocket. Petty can't get there, goes tumbling over his opponent, O'Donnell. It is a 14-game goal streak here at Docklands for Aaron Norton as well. He does like it beneath the lid. Throw in right forward pocket here for Melbourne. Going under the name of Naam at the moment. 15 points, the Bulldogs lead. Spun back in. Tap to the back there by Gawn, coming through Steele. And Bontempelli pinches it, back pocket, gives it away to Butterick, kicks the Dogs up to the wing, bouncing ball.
1: Where it's gathered by Turner, hand pass a little wide for Bowie, and it'll be a lasso free kick going the way of the Bulldogs, and Artie Jones will take it.
0: I'm going to need you to read that top SMS from Michael and Hewenville to Clinchy.
1: Okay, give me a second. Artie Jones veers out to the right, Dogs by 15 points, kicks up towards half forward. Norton in from the side, can't take the mark against Turner and Lever, but did crash the pack. Hand pass over the top from Rivers, chopped off in the end. Frazier, long to Webb, body superbly.
4: Brilliant.
1: Bounced into Tholstrup and was able to cling on to the mark.
2: He bench pressed him.
1: He did. Well, that's Riley West at his best.
0: He's a bench presser.
2: He is.
0: He loves pressing the bench.
2: He does.
0: Hasn't he got a ridiculous number in the gym or something?
2: I think the power to weight ratio is high with Riley West.
0: That was great craft. Had to get him away. Was falling away from the ball, but still gave him, bought himself the space to get to the drop of it.
1: Has a goal already so far this afternoon for his second, and to extend the Bulldogs' lead from the left forward pocket, Riley West does the job. And the Bulldogs are out by 21 points. West with his second, had a career-best 39 goals last season. He's up to 9 so far for this year. The Dogs 11-4-70 to Melbourne. Naam 7-7-49. Bob Murphy and Daniel Harford, your experts on ABC Sport. As Michael says on the SMS 0437 774 774, listening and enjoying whilst feeding the horses in Tasmania, wondering as Harf and Murph go to it, should the broadcast box be called the Spice Rack? That's from Michael.
2: I like that.
0: I like it.
2: The Spice Rack.
0: A bit spicy sometimes.
2: Mm-hmm. I think it's what we need sometimes.
0: Yeah.
2: A little bit pugilistic, sort of start needling each other, and I think it brings out the best in all of us.
0: No arguments here. I like it. Welcome to the Spice Rack. What's your favourite spice?
2: Oh, gee whiz. I need a moment. I don't want to waste that with a clumsy answer.
3: Gawn bringing it down. Restart in the middle of Docklands, and we'll get a secondary ball up.
2: Accidentally throw out cumin and, and then just reconsider it all afternoon.
0: There'll be no coriander, I'll give you that much.
3: That was the first one that came to my mind as well as...
0: Disgusting.
3: Chandler hurries the kick inside 50 for Melbourne off the hands of Buku Kama. So Donald... Rope, handball to Selwood, chopped off by Croft, handball to Fridge, and Dale gets in. He was a little lax there, Bailey Fridge.
0: Oh, no, he's cooked. Whatever happened, he was toast. And Bailey Dale did a great job just sitting off him just a little bit to let him get it.
3: Ball up, Gawn takes it out of the ruck, kicks it 1 metre, Petty ends up with it, handball to Fridge, snaps on goal, smothered by Caulfield, ricochets to the pocket, Jefferson bundles it out, as he's bundled out. Throw in left forward pocket. Dogs by 21. They've kicked 3-1 in the second half after Melbourne kicked the last 4 of the first half.
1: Dogs got out by 33 points in the second quarter before Melbourne rattled it back with the last 4 of the half. Thrown back in. Gawn up against Crofts. Gawn just comfortably flicks it over the back into the path of Sparrow. Sidesets a couple. Hand pass to Langdon.

0: snaps across his body. Petty's in the goal square, wrestling with Karmas. He palms it down. Jefferson trying to toe poke it, but misses to the left-hand side of the left goalpost and through for a minor score. The Bulldogs lead is 20 points at the 11-minute mark of the third term.
1: Dale to take the kick in. Was that a high IQ play there from Harry Petty? Did he know what he was doing, or did he just drop the mark and it ricocheted back to the goal square for Jefferson?
2: I think he just dropped the mark.
1: Dale with the kick in.
3: Pretty negative from Harper.
1: West bites off the kick on the 45. It all opens up for O'Donnell and the Bulldogs. Driving ball inside 50. Croft launching at it. Jath punches it away. Gathering at centre-half forward for the Dogs. Treloar to Jones to the Bont, who chips it through a car window right onto the chest of Lewis. Somehow it went through a maze of bodies and ended up with Lewis 45 out on a 45-degree angle.
2: Well, that's because Sir Marcus Bontempelli had the ball in his hands, and he does that sort of stuff. Harry Potter style. Just makes things happen once he weaves his wand.
3: You're a wizard, Marcus.
2: He was very, very good. It's a good kick. And Lewis again. Like, he's creating some real drama for the defensive system of Melbourne. Full stop.
1: Veers out to the left. Boot to ball from 50. The drop punt's pretty good. It's into the woodwork. Bulldogs lead by 21. 12 played, third term. Sunday footy on ABC Sport.
3: There's no breeze in that pocket. That's not the pocket with the breeze. Just for those concerned.
2: Any pocket you would love.
3: There is.
0: Bowie brings the Demons back into play. He takes a couple of bounces and tries to wait a kick.
3: Another through ball.
0: To the run of Turner, who has popped on West. And now a 50-metre penalty.
3: That's his second.
2: West again.
3: Yeah. He's done the same thing again.
0: Turner was sort of trying to pull up, and West just bounced into his middle of his back and in the umpire's eyes, initiated contact after the mark had been paid. It's a
2: barrel through him.
0: Big penalty to be taken from the wing to inside 50, and Turner, the defender, a chance to try and kick his second goal this season. He's almost directly in front, just 25 metres out from goal.
3: That's not it, is it?
2: I don't think that's it.
3: That's not it. That felt like it was different to the first one.
2: Yes, I agree with that.
0: 9 disposals for Daniel Turner this afternoon. The defender come forward now as he tries to put through a goal to answer back for the Demons. He likes it the moment it struck his boot and puts it through for the Demons. Keeps them in this contest. A 15-point lead the Bulldogs' way. 11-5-71 to Naam 8-8-56. The Bulldogs with 3-2 so far in this third quarter through 13 minutes. Bob Murphy and Daniel Harford, your experts. Sunday footy on ABC Sport.
3: Would you send the runner out to Riley West if you were Luke Beveridge right now, half?
2: No. Nah.
3: But you can send him out to put his mind at ease. So you have the first one, you cost us. That one, don't worry about it. Get on with it.
2: Yeah.
3: Is that wastage of runner?
2: I think it's a waste of a message.
3: Okay.
2: I reckon he'd be better off just, if there's no message, it's a good message.
3: Okay. Bad news travels fast, correct, as they say.
2: Yes. Correct. No message is a good message, I reckon, these days.
1: Back in the middle. Heath flicking it down, and then Sparrow. High kick coming through Fritsch. Windsor gathers it at the fall of the ball. Harry Sharp to keep his goal streak going. Finishes. And these Demons, they can score in a hurry. 9 points the Bulldogs lead, whittled away to again. 11-5-71 plays 9-8-62, nearing the quarter hour mark of the third.
3: This is what they do, the Melbourne Demons in 2026. They just hang in there. And they do make adjustments on the fly. I was critical of them, particularly in the first quarter and parts of that second quarter, for going too wide and too slow. When they go direct, and that's exactly what they did on that occasion, they look a lot more dangerous. This is not the MCG. Under the roof here, you can get a bit of purchase, and it's a quick way, shortest way to home is up the middle, and both sides, when they go direct, look pretty dangerous.
2: Got to sort of out centre bounce. 14-5.
0: Max Heath rises, can't get a decisive tap, and now he might be penalised, lying over the top of the footy, and Rory Lobb and a few others are on top of him. So the 8th individual goal kicker for the Demons, Sharp, as Lobb takes the kick, drives it inside 50. Up went Tholstrup. He's able to knock it down and then gather it himself. Kicks out towards Petty. He leads up. O'Donnell let him go, and he marks it left half back for Melbourne. Now pass around the back to Sparrow, who takes a bounce. Looks up towards half forward. Fritsch is the offering, and Jefferson. Buku wicks him underneath. And Karmas takes the mark for the Dogs across half-back. Comes inboard for Treloar.
3: Gee, they got numbers in the middle.
0: Buttery. They are open over the top to Kennedy. He looks up. Riley West one-on-one with Thalstrup. Can't take the mark. Did Thalstrup make contact? He did, says the umpire.
2: Yep.
0: And Riley West will have it in the right forward pocket. Tough at shot. He's 45 out from home.
2: He probably didn't need to either, Thalstrup. He had him cold, I reckon. They just got the arm around him, and the contact wasn't overly significant, but the arm around, that's the trigger for the umpire to give you the free kick away. Didn't need to do it. But great movement. Great counteracting movement from the Dogs there through the middle.
0: Riley West with two goals so far this afternoon. He'll start from outside 50, out to the right. The Demons can score quickly. The margin back to 9. West trying to restore some order. It's across the face of goal. Jaff hasn't dealt with it yet. Still alive. Lewis, was he taken away? He threw the head back. Umpire says no. We'll ball it up in the left forward pocket for the Dogs. Nervous moment for Jaff and also Cross, who came in aggressively.
1: Lob taking it out of the ruck. Forward pocket here for the Dogs. Treloar might have inadvertently socket it out. No throwing coming. I mentioned Harry Sharp, one of 8 players to have kicked a goal every game this year. So keeps that streak going. Harry, we love his parents, Wayne and Bree. Spoke to him about them.
3: I've never met him.
1: Last week post game.
3: I've never met
1: him. It is out of bounds on the full.
2: Yeah, they've gone to the arc. I was going to say, we missed one before, I reckon, but they've got this one right. They've gone upstairs now to look at this, no doubt.
1: Rivers, short kick, away to Windsor. He gallops to the back flank. Sends a long kick for the Demons up to the wing. Massive pack forms. Off the hands, Jefferson, stripped of it. And he'll win a free kick. So the Dogs by 9 points. Last 2 goals of the game going the way of the Ds. 3 goals apiece in the second half.
3: Yeah, more direct now, the Ds.
0: Kick up towards half forward. Fritsch presents, can't take the mark. Sharp dragged off it by Bramble. And Neil can't get a clean disposal away as Richards lays the tackle and it's locked to the chest of Paddy Croft. Paddy Cross, I should say. The Bulldogs by 9 points. Thrown up. Lob and Gorn. Pickett's on the move. Can't gather. Bontempelli can. Sends the ball up the wing. In front, Rivers marks against West.
3: Good grab.
1: Be careful, Riley.
0: There's a bit going on. He's given away a couple of 50-metre penalties. As Trent Rivers plays on. Sends it high inside the 50. Where's Van Rooyen? He sets himself. Can't get a run at it. Gorn in front. Pleads for a free kick. It's gathered by Joel Frazier for the Dogs. Hand pass away to Richards. At left half back, he sends the Bulldogs up the wing. Lewis gets rid of Jaff, cleared a path for Croft. And Croft comes in to take the mark for the Dogs' centre wing.
1: Croft.
3: Shanks
1: his kick. That's a shocker. Off the side of the boot. And the mark taken by Laurie at fullback, or at centre half back, I should say, for the Ds as he kicks out towards the back flank. Finds Howes. He'll kick around the city wing. And just shoots Bailey Fritsch and picked off by Selwood. Dogs ball. Handball to Jakes. Handball to Bontempelli. To Caulfield. And he's decapitated. Free kick going to Caulfield. Chandler overzealous on the tackle.
3: First blemish from the skipper there. Marcus just put his teammate under a bit of pressure. Fortunately for the Bulldogs, the tackle was high.
1: Bulldogs by 9. 19 minutes into the third term. Kick to Karmas, who kicks it away to Bramble. He snaps it bizarrely onto Lob, under the pump from Sharp, and then he coughs it up, Lob. Gorn can pick it up, give it up, kick it, spent it before he had it, left it behind, has to tackle now Bramble. Umpire wants it, ball up on the wing, they were out the Ds, and it slipped through the fingers of Cozzy Pickett.
2: The sense of opportunity is getting to both teams at the moment.
0: Slapped away, the way of the Dogs. It. McNeil trying to knock it away. Langford comes in for Melbourne. Out pass across. It was a good take. Up towards Chandler, caught behind. Butterick was strong.
3: Gone up a notch.
0: Out pass out to Richards. Got it to Bontempelli, to McNeil. All of a sudden, it's gone up some tempo. Windsor surely was taken high. No whistle, and the umpire eventually now says it's going to be a free kick McNeil's way.
3: Just gone up a couple of cogs. Half.
2: Yes.
0: Bulldogs by 9 points. McNeil short to Bontempelli. Bramble run down. Yeah. Holding the ball. Melbourne take it back. Sparrow lays the tackle on the wing.
3: Had a week, took a fortnight.
1: Chandler receives it. Kicks long inside 50. Van Rooyen not quite the sticky fingers he needed. Butterick gathers. Steele tackles him. Ball up. Certainly it has got hot in this third term. Ball up. 40 out from the attacking goal for the Ds. Gorn slaps it boundary side. Langford tracks it. Can't run it in.
3: Well, we were talking about spices earlier. In the last 5 minutes, this one has just had chili flakes sprinkled all over it. The heat has gone right up half. Don't worry about the coriander, chili flakes.
2: It's got two names, coriander. It's a stupid one. Cilantro, what's that?
1: Bulldogs by nine. Gorn slaps it to the back. Chandler running a
2: good
1: little
2: kick.
1: Curve around the back, kicks laterally. In the end, Laurie gathers centre half forward, drills the D's to full forward, and Butterick stands tall defensively, marks 30 out from the Dogs' defensive goal. They're holding on to that 9-point lead, 21 into the third.
0: Three goals apiece so far in this third quarter. Bulldogs got out by 33 points in the second quarter. Kennedy in the back pocket for the Dogs, up towards Lewis. Gorn in from the side, couldn't complete the mark. Got a free kick
2: to Lewis.
0: Yeah. Going in the way of Lewis.
2: Yeah, he's got thick in this stadium. It's hard to breathe for these blokes. There's a bit of pressure.
0: Oh, in the middle of the ground. Looking for Frazier. Cuts out the mark. Langdon emerged with it. Hand pass to Chandler. Draws an opponent in West. Gives it to Steele. Hand pass away to Sparrow. Still in the middle of Docklands. On his right boot. Drives it inside 50. Jefferson Van Roy in there. Good spoil from Caulfield. Racing back Bramble for the Dogs. Gathers. Langford put the pressure on. Jaff now racing after it. Can't take it cleanly. Bramble picks it up for the Dogs at halfback. Hand pass looking for Lewis. Pinch by Windsor, dragged down by one arm holding the ball, and Lewis wanted to let Windsor know about it, and the umpire will be a little reluctant for these two to continue on, so he says, get back Lewis, take your free kick at half back.
1: What, he got a boot on it?
2: Yep, he did.
1: A little unlucky there.
2: Oh
1: Lewis,
3: wow,
1: runs into the man on the mark and kicks it into Windsor, and maybe we get the result we deserved anyway.
2: The umpire's called Lasso and would be against Windsor, but I reckon they'll go upstairs and have a look at this.
3: There's a bit happening.
2: Is there ever?
3: Forget about the spices. Oh, this is like a gumbo.
2: It's a gumbo.
3: Oh, down in south of America, like a spicy soup.
2: Right.
3: Delicious.
1: So we've got the conference here. It is a lasso, and it will be Langford's free kick, will it? No, he has to come stand the mark. So free kick going the way of Lewis.
0: Does that avoid the embarrassment of the last moment for him?
2: I think so.
3: Yeah. Oh, no. Bit of an aftertaste.
1: Lewis kicks up to a contest on the wing. Gorn and lobber there. Norton two. Off the hands of the pack. McNeil. Hospital handball away to Kennedy.
3: Chili
1: coughs
3: flakes.
1: It up.
3: Chili flakes everywhere here.
1: And now Cozzy Pickett gets the handball away towards Max Gorn. Close to the boundary line. And Cozzy will come in and carry it out.
3: We need milk. We need milk stat.
1: Dogs by 9 points, 23 minutes into the third.
0: Matt Clinch and Ben Cameron calling the action. Lauren Borton down on the boundary. Daniel Harford and Bob Murphy, your experts on ABC Sport. The Bulldogs by 9 points. Earlier it was the Giants by 78 over the Brisbane Lions. Gorn wins down the tap. Chandler tries to slap it away from Richards. That'll work. Gathered by Langford. Tries to continue the hand pass forward to Steele, to Chandler, to Sparrow, all around the wing. High kick inside 50. Van Roy in the target. Jefferson's there as well. Selwood comes in from the side. Knocks it down for the Dogs. Van Roy gathers. Interestingly, tried to kick it forward to Laurie, who screws it around his body and just misses to the right-hand side. All of a sudden, this game has gone up a few notches. And it's the Bulldogs who lead by 8 points.
1: Butterick, exiting kick, out to Frazier. Got some space on the wing, goes for a little run. Runs a long way, kicks up towards the logo. Bouncing ball, Rivers.
3: That's not it.
1: There for the man Frazier. In the darker red and blue. The Demons back with it. Little 1-2. Howe's working it out with Bowie. Bowie waits a kick to the wing. And Langdon comes up to mark.
2: It's a game that's lacked a lot of composure in the last 8 minutes.
1: It's been very scrappy, hasn't it? 24 minutes into the third. Dogs by eight. Langdon kicks up to the wing. Jefferson marks at the back on his chest. Wheels and goes. Kicks to full forward. Off the hands of Langford. And rushing it through Hines. Umpire says that's okay. Not a lot of pressure there, but all clear.

0: Hines, he's under pressure now. Tackled, gets a hand pass up to Lewis, tries to clear a space for Ponsonpelli.
1: Well.
0: Gathers against the boundary line. Hand pass, a lob. Look out, here comes the tackle. And he's dragged down in front of the Melbourne fans who lean over the fence in applause. And the tackle came from Sparrow. In fact, it was Howells. He only knows one way as he throws him to the turf in front of the Bulldogs bench. The Dogs 11-5-71 to Melbourne Nam 9-10-64.
2: They've adjusted well, the Demons. They're going more direct when they get the ball, but their team defence all of a sudden looks so much more connected.
3: Last goal 10 minutes ago, all of a sudden. So a little arm wrestle here. Cozzy Pickett gathers the loose footy, runs away with it, takes a bounce and a second. He'll take a third as well. Thinks about giving it off to Langford. Fourth bounce instead. Chips it short for Petty. And that is so pretty from Cozzy Pickett. You come to the footy to watch that. And Petty will kick for goal from 25 out. Tight angle, right forward pocket.
1: Well, we're waiting for someone to do something to break the game open. And that might have been the moment there with Cozzy. Picked it up, the ground ball, and said, I'm just going to have a crack here. And if you can get me and you're good enough, then I'll cop it.
3: Oh, Petty retreats. Kicks right back to 49 metres out.
1: I don't mind that.
3: And Chandler accepts it. Points to the goal, Babe Ruth style, and will go back and kick for goal.
2: He is a nice kick of the football. I don't know if he's a super flusher.
1: Yeah, I think he's a super flusher.
2: You think he's a super flusher?
1: Yeah, he's a super flusher.
2: And we're talking about golf. Let's be clear.
1: Correct.
2: Golf. Okay.
1: Clean strike of the ball.
3: He's kicked a goal in his last six games, Cade Chandler. Arcs out to the left.
1: Flush.
3: Puts it on the boot. And sends it home. Melbourne are looming from 33 points down. It's back to a solitary point. 11-5-71 plays 10-10-70. 27 minutes into the third. We saw a great comeback here yesterday.
1: Yes.
3: Might be seeing another.
1: Well, it's 42 points, wasn't it, yesterday? It's 33 points.
3: 43.
1: 43, sorry. One off for 33 points here today. But what about the explosion from Cozzy Pickett from the contest? I mean, that's what we haven't seen anyone be able to do. Anyone be able to break into space in this last 12 minutes of footy? It's been really congested and pressurised.
0: Is there too many players in the comp where you can look up and see Harvey Lanford and said, I'm going to use you as a blocker and cut around you as I run past you?
1: And then Harvey doesn't block him.
0: It just used him as a decoy, really, to get away from an opponent.
2: It was so upset about being ignored that he goes, well, I won't shepherd then.
1: But a good decision by Petty.
3: Good old days. Get the wings out.
1: Yes. Get the wings out.
2: It's almost a thing of the past, isn't it?
1: It is.
2: The shepherd.
0: Demons with the last three goals of the match as Gorn gets the clearance. Hand pass to Windsor, bumped off it. Sanders fires a hand pass forward. Awkward bouncing ball for Turner. McNeil to Richards. Hand pass to Sanders. The Dogs inside 50. Kicks towards the teeth of goal. Lewis going back. It might clear them all.
1: Oh.
0: Turner just got a touch to it. Back with a flight. Lewis just had to try and block the goal line. But some great work from Daniel Turner. A minor score. Bulldogs by a point. Make that two.
3: So Bowie did take the kick in. Ambles out. Thumps it long. Out towards the city wing. Through the hands of the pack. Quick to recover. Howes though. Nice pick up around the boot laces too. Kicks the D's up to half forward. Bouncing ball. Still tumbling on up to half forward now for Melbourne. Palmas goes in for the Dogs. Comes away with the footy. Out to Butterick. Chips it to Frazier. Defensive point of the square here for the Western Bulldogs. Their last goal, 8 minutes into this third term.
1: Oh,
3: Frazier
1: wow.
3: Kicks up the middle, and Richards makes it his.
1: Now he's got Artie by himself.
3: Richards veers onto his left, sends it in the Artie Jones direction at half forward, goes to ground. Jones got a push. Free kick to Artie Jones, right on the arc at 50, 45 degree angle.
2: It's there, isn't it? And
1: yep.
2: The umpires are keen to pay it.
3: Kicked back-to-back goals in the second term, Artie Jones. 3 minutes apart.
1: Yeah, chopped his arm, that's fair.
3: Does he have the distance from here?
2: Super flusher?
1: I don't think so.
2: No.
3: Artie Jones veers out to the right. Likes the look of it. It'll go right to the line. Gorn's back there, stays in play. McNeil keeps it in. Forward pocket for the Dogs. Handball to Norton, look out. Gets it on the boot and goals. Lightning hand to foot from Norton as Chankwath Jowth closed. And like Melbourne, they were closing too, but the Bulldogs keep them at arm's length. It's back to 8 points, 12-6-78. Plays 10-10-70, 30 minutes into the third.
2: It was a good call by you, half. Artie Jones didn't quite have the journey just out.

0: outside 50. That's a good finish from Aaron Norton. Just the speed at which he could get the ball from hand to his boot. And not, I mean, I don't want to be disparaging of left footers, but they don't love kicking on their right foot historically. That was very quick, under a heap of pressure, and just when the Dogs needed it. Give themselves a little bit of breathing space and stop the momentum of this barnstorming Melbourne Footy Club.
1: Max will be annoyed he couldn't get that over the goal line. That's vintage, or bread and butter for Max to be able to just punch that ball over the line. They weren't able to do that. Cost them a goal.
2: Here goes Cozzy once more out of the middle. Gets a hand pass away to Steele. Melbourne inside 50. Petty, Van Rooyen both there. Petty had hands to it. Can't complete the mark. Hand pass. He's tackled by Selwood. Cross around the body. Oh. Paddy Cross, the mature age recruit, finishes from 15 metres out. Turning and snapping on his left. And it's back to a two-point ball game. These two sides, the up and down nature of this contest in this third quarter, in which it's been 5 goals for Melbourne and 4 goals for the Western Bulldogs. The Bulldogs 12-6-78 to Naam 11-10-76. 31 minutes gone in the third term. Daniel Harford and Bob Murphy with you on ABC Sport.
1: It's another centre restart win for the D's. Everyone fanned out right from the contest, find the right footers that might have got their hands on the ball there for the Demons, but Cross was able to just cut back through on his left. No one was really ready for it.
0: No, it was a powerful first step, wasn't
1: it?
0: Yeah,
1: good little shimmy. Bang. Bang. Yep, good on the replay. Great finish.
3: SSP pick in 2026. Back in the middle of Docklands. Back underway. Windsor trying to pick it up. Can only knock it to Bontempelli. Dogs back the other way. Handball to Richards. Handball into the mark. Langford takes it. Melbourne ball. Gets it away to Steele, who kicks out wide. And here's the goal kick across. Dogs by 2 points. Only 10 seconds remaining in the quarter. So the bench says, get it long. Inside 50 goes. Pack forms. Off the hands. Bailey Dale there for the Dogs. Tackled by Petty. Gets rid of it to Selwood. He's caught. Time expires. And this game is perfectly set up. 2 points, the Bulldogs lead. The goal kickers for the Dogs. Bontempelli two, West a couple as well. Richards, Jones and Norton the same. Singles to Croft and to Lewis. While for Melbourne, Langford with two. Singles to Turner, to Gorn, to Tolstrup, Laurie, Rivers, Sharp, Petty, Chandler and Cross. 12-6-78. Plays 11-10-76, the Dogs by two.
2: The Bulldogs led by 10 points at quarter time. They got out by 33 points in the second quarter before the D's cut it back to 8 points at half time. And it's a Western Bulldogs lead by 2 points at three quarter time. The Demons have not led since the opening behind of the match, despite closing within a point. The Bulldogs were able to once more answer that challenge, and we're set up for what should be an enthralling final term. Naam looking to move to 8 wins and 3 losses, while the Bulldogs are trying to snap a losing streak of 5 of their last 6 to get back onto the winners list at 5 wins and 5 losses. It's great to have your company on a Sunday afternoon on ABC Sport.
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3: Ends up back with Norton, stabs a pass exquisitely to Croft, and that was well worked by the Dogs. Croft ends up with it 30 metres out, as good as directly in front. Recalled from the VFL, Croft kicks truly. And the Dogs just steady to start the second half. Colstrip feeds it into the middle. Gets it to Rivers, who whacks a kick up to half forward. Langford comes to the footy and marks. Right on the arc at 50. Had a similar length shot earlier in the game. It was too far out. So wheels around here and thumps it through. His star continues to rise. Harvey Langford, if you don't mind, from distance. His second high kick coming through Fridge. Windsor gathers it at the fall of the ball. Harry Sharp, to keep his goal streak going, finishes. And these Demons, they can score in a hurry. Cozzy Pickett gathers the loose footy, runs away with it, takes a bounce and a second. He'll take a third as well. Thinks about giving it off to Langford. Fourth bounce instead. Chips it short for Petty. And that is so pretty from Cozzy Pickett. You come to the footy to watch that. Petty retreats, kicks right back to 49 metres.

0: out and Chandler accepts it, points to the goal Babe Ruth style, and will go back and kick for goal. Arcs out to the left,
1: flush,
0: puts it on the boot and sends it home. Melbourne are looming.
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3: The Demons with 5-4 in that third quarter to close the margin to 2 points the Western Bulldogs way. 12-6-78 to Naarm, the Demons 11-10-76. While earlier today, it was the GWS Giants with a big win, 78 points over the Brisbane Lions. They booted 14-0 in the second quarter, the highest ever third quarter in VFL AFL history. And the news, unfortunately, on the injury front, ACLs to Jamie Elliott for the Magpies and Matt Carroll for the Blues, while a serious hamstring injury to Darcy Moore and, unfortunately, a dislocated shoulder for Will Hayes. The final game of Sir Doug Nicholls Round, round 11 of the AFL, could be going down to the wire. And your thoughts on the SMS, 0437 774 774. Rob from New Zealand says, doesn't matter who is playing, Sunday evenings listening to Murphy and Harford is a wonderful way to end the weekend. Incisive analysis and quirky humour. Thanks to Rob. Matt Clinch and Ben Cameron calling the action. Lauren Borden down on the boundary. Here's the thoughts of Half and Bob.
4: Well, we've talked a lot about the Melbourne Footy Club and how they've appeared different in 2026 under Stephen King. And we talk about, you know, their ball movement being more instinctive and how they hang in their resilience. But one thing that has stood out for me today, more so than any other week, is that Stephen King, above all else, he's got his players' ear, because the first quarter they played the wrong style of footy for the opponent and for the conditions, and they've been able to adjust, and that's not an easy thing. So what I gauge from that is that up in the coach's box, Stephen King and his coaches can pick that up, and then they can get down and their players are able to make those adjustments on the fly, because the way that third quarter looked compared to the first quarter, that was a Melbourne Footy Club that were just hungry to defend. They were connected in terms of their spacing and how they defended, but their direct ball use towards goal was in absolute contrast to how they started the game. So we've now got an absolute ding-dong battle of a game of footy on and a real street fight, but the adjustment Melbourne made is really promising.
0: Oh, I know it's not an exact... or exactly what you mean by he's got their ear. You sort of mean they can understand the message that he's trying to give them. But even just looking down at them, a very tight huddle at three-quarter time, normally there's sort of one guy looking at the big screen, listening to the music and the ground announcer. Someone's looking at their boots. They were locked in listening to Stephen King as he gave that message there.
1: Yeah, we've got a little Snoop down on the boundary line who can spy the messages that's on the whiteboard. Lauren Borden. Yep. Has been down there for us. I wonder if
4: MI6.
1: MI6, we'll call her from here on in. I wonder if she's been able to see what's on the board at three-quarter time, what Stephen King might have been trying to get through to his demons.
5: Yeah, a little bit more on defence from him was use the numbers, so he wants them to outnumber in defence. So there was probably a lot of the key messages I was seeing was around his defence and wanting them to get numbers behind and to use that. But he was a little bit late getting to the huddle as well, whereas Luke Beveridge came down quite early. He beat the rest of his assistant coaches down, actually, and kind of went for a jog and sat on the bench. But Stephen King, a little later, but he obviously puts a lot of thought into the messages on the whiteboard. He uses a blue marker, for whatever that's worth.
4: Mm. Only fools rush in. That's what Elvis said as well. So late, you know, or not rushed.
3: It's just time. Three votes for Al Borton on the boundary this afternoon. The Bulldogs by 2 points as we enter the final term. Gawn gets down the opening tap to Cozzy Pickett. Up to half forward. Chandler worked underneath. And the mark is taken by Connor Butterick.
1: It's been good, Butterick.
3: Short to Ed Richards, who was one of a number who got a lot of the footy in that third quarter.
4: It's good on the spread.
3: He kicks out towards O'Donnell, back in the lineup. One of five changes for the Bulldogs this afternoon. Cuts back on his left-hand side. High kick giving Norton a chance on the Flyers. Gawn's got back. Can't gather it as he knocks it away from Lobb. It does ricochet back to Gawn. Kick smothered. Pickett goes in. Feeds a hand pass back to Tholstrup. He looks to kick out towards half-back. It's over the head of Langford. Bouncing ball for Van Rooyen. Tries to get a hand pass away. Chopped off by O'Donnell. Sends the Dogs inside 50. Lewis against the boundary line. And in the end, Turner sees it out for a boundary throw-in in the right forward pocket for the Dogs.
1: So there you see the Lauren Borden out number. 3-on-2 there in that little scenario as the ball came back inside. Forward 50 for the Demons. Good pick-up, Loz. Good pick-up.
0: Bulldogs by 2. As they were at three-quarter time. Umpire hurls it back in. Gawn punches it away. Langford ends up with the footy. Hines has got him.
1: Right.
0: Somehow gets rid of it. Spills out towards West. Snaps it back to the hot spot. No one can mark. At ground level. Langdon coming in. Norton still trying to pick it up. Gets the handball back to Jakes. He fumbles. Allows the D's in. Steele picks it up. Now they're away through Langdon. Away to Chandler. He fumbles it. Bailey Dale picks it up. Chisels it inside 50 for West.
3: Hard ball to try and gather. Pickett tries to knock it away from him. Got it to Langford, to Sparrow. Hand pass to the voice. Tholstrup missed him. Tholstrup's tackle. Little high almost.
4: Yeah,
3: no
4: bad
3: whistle
4: angle for the umpire, but it was
3: Lewis,
4: high.
3: And it spills out to Pickett once more. Cozzy from left half back for the Demons. Up to the leader, Paddy Cross. It's a goal in the third quarter. The Demons trailing by 2 points.
1: I reckon you win this game, Matty, by doing the easy thing really well and often in this last quarter. I reckon Bailey Dale tried to bite off a bit much in that last entry for the Dogs.
3: Crosses kick up towards Petty. Can't take the mark. Kennedy gathers. Hand pass to O'Donnell. He's tackled by Jacob Van Rooyen. And the umpire will board up at left half forward for the Ds. It's a 2-point lead the Bulldogs way. 2 minutes gone. Final term.
0: Maybe the curse of the gifted there for Bailey Dale. Such a good kick. He thinks he can hit any of them. As Gawn taps it down, and Artie Jones swoops on it for the Bulldogs. Kicks up to the wing. Tolstrup tumbling through the contest. Punches it out of play, thrown on the wing.
1: He's really developing, Tolstrup, isn't he? Adding different layers to his game.
0: Bulldogs by two. 2.5 minutes into the fourth. Stephen King, of course, a member of Luke Beveridge's coaching tree. Was a part of that 2016 Premiership team. Lob out of the ruck. High kick to half forward. Again punched away by the Ds. And another throw in on the dock side of the ground. Sunday footy on ABC Sport.
4: So that came up the other day. Someone mentioned, oh, Stephen King, you know, part of the Geelong factory and Chris Scott. I was like, hey. It was a solid 10 years just about with Luke Beveridge.
0: It was.
1: 10 years was
4: it? It was a long time.
0: Yeah, 2011 and then he left in 2021, I think it was.
4: Yeah, it was a long time.
3: Lob wins down the tap for the Dogs, but straight to Chandler for Melbourne. Sends a high ball up the wing using his body cross. Got rid of Caulfield and tries to send it along to a Fridge one-on-one.
4: Look at this.
3: Bouncing ball for Bramble. Trying to get back Buku Kamas. Fridge gathers. Tries to fend off Bramble. Kicks towards the goal mouth. Getting back Sharp.
0: Oh.
3: The mark. Buttering tangles with him. Sharp can't get rid of the ball. Still there. Artie Jones. Did he get a free kick for in the back?
4: He's going to ping him.
3: Play on. He's going to play holding the ball. It's a Melbourne free kick. Just metres out from the goal line. All sorts of chaos going on. Artie Jones dived on top. Then he thought he had a free kick for in the back. Instead, he's been pinged. And Sharp will get the shot on goal from no more than a metre out.
4: It was there.
1: Yep.
4: It was there. Artie Jones, you can't just jump on the footy and hatch it.
3: So right in front of the Western Bulldogs cheer squad who lean out and voice their disapproval. But the rules are if you dive on top, you've got to knock it out. And Sharp locked it in underneath him. Kicked a goal in the third quarter. And for the first time since the opening stages of the first quarter, the Demons lead at Docklands. Sharp puts through his second. And Naam lead by 4 points, 12-10-82 to the Bulldogs, 12-6-78. All of a sudden, 10 of the past 14 goals of the match have gone the way of the Demons. Bob Murphy and Daniel Harford, your experts on ABC Sport.
4: Well, it was a comedy of errors in the build-up. Bailey Fritch was a key one-on-one win. Then in the goal square, it was almost like mud wrestling there. And Artie Jones, not used to being deep in defence, just didn't have the presence of mind. You've got to move it on, knock it through, do something. You can't just hatch it. So it's a brave call from the umpire, very close to the Bulldogs cheer squad. I'm sure the feedback would have been swift.
1: Strongly direct.
0: Kicked 5 of the last 6 goals in the game now, Melbourne.
1: Sharp dropped the people's elbow on Jones in the goal square there.
0: Ethan, lob in the ruck, coming through Sparrow, tackled there by Sanders and taken to ground, holding the ball. Sanders with the free kick in the middle.
1: So the psychology becomes important here for the Dogs. They worked so hard to put themselves in a position, coughed it up a few times, now they're behind.
0: Sanders from the logo, Big Max Heath, the big moose, drifts back, takes a defensive mark, the former Saint. 5 years for 4 games at St Kilda, playing more regularly at Melbourne. Marks in the back pocket and kicks up to the wing. Van Rooyen launching, not marking. Dale roving, rushing the kick forward there for the Dogs.
1: Oh, Artie
0: Jones, clever mark. He was tunnelled a little bit by Bowie, has it half forward.
3: Keen to try and redeem himself. He has it at right half forward. West starting in the pocket. That option dries up. Sends it in the direction of Norton. Won't get to him. Frazier tried to use his body to shove Jaff out of it. Spills to Bontempelli. Half pass to Sanders. Back to the 50. Dale on the run. Got a lethal boot. It's to the...

0: Falcon. West goes up, it clears him. And up against the left behind post goes through. Thostrup came charging through, almost bounced into the padding. And it is a three-point lead the way of the Demons.
1: So historically, let's call it the last 12 years, in these situations has usually been the time when Marcus Bontempelli takes it upon himself to be the match winner for the Bulldogs. He just is able to shift the game his team's way through individual efforts and bringing his teammates into it. But I feel like today, I was just looking at Joel Frazier. He's the heir apparent to Marcus Bontempelli, and he's had a really dirty day, Joel Frazier, and he owes the Bulldogs one for that head rub a little bit earlier. Just going to see if he can find something in this last quarter.
2: He's quickly down the wing on the City side of the ground. Ends up with Langdon. Breaks the 50. Steadies. Misses. Right. That was a good chance. Goes begging. Melbourne lead by 4 points. Baby Bont, Joel Frazier. Hasn't quite backed up the year he had last year either, Bob.
1: No, it's been an indifferent year and it's been a poor day.
0: 10 disposals for Joel Frazier this afternoon. Melbourne lead by 4 points. As Caulfield brings the Dogs back into play. Drives a long kick up towards half back. West tries to nudge his opponent in Sparrow underneath it. Clears to the back. Norton onto it. Howes lays the tackle. Ball spills clear. Unable to gather it. Bontempelli now does against Steele. Half bus away back to Bailey Dale. And now to Buttery. He looks for options into the middle of the ground. Just tries to swing it out to O'Donnell. He marks with a kick to right halfback. Plays on, runs at Van Rooyen. Still in two minds. Now drives it long in the direction of Lewis. Turner engages. In fact, it was Lever who made the spoil. Front and centre picked up by Frazier. Half pass the lob to the run of Richards. From 50, bangs through another. Ed Richards puts through his third. And the Dogs answer the Demons' challenge to take back the lead by 2 points. 13-7-85. To Melbourne, 12-11-83. The Dogs back in front at the 8 minute mark of the final term. All set up with a rather creative run and kick from half back, and Ed Richards did the rest.
3: Well, in review, Stephen King and the defensive line coach for the Demons will look at Chenkwath Jath's positioning. He just took off as the ball was coming out of half back. He just took off on the hope that there was going to be more pressure on the kick and he'd be able to be the guy that intercepted the footy, but he got too far ahead of the contest. And then they had the extra number around the contest, which enabled the defender to collapse in, the Dogs to be able to hold out. Richards was the overlap runner, and that was the reason why they got that spare player. So Jath, new to the system, just found himself in no man's land, and that's really costly.
2: Maybe Richards will take it upon himself. Heath trying to take it out of the middle, coughs it up. Bontempelli hacks it forward for the Dogs. Frazier coming up, can't gather. Langford can for the Demons.
1: That's
2: Hamble
1: better.
2: Hamble to Steele, Hamble knocked out from Frazier. Loose ball on the wing. Steele tackles Frazier. And a ball up. Neutral territory. Dock side of the ground. Dogs leading by two. 9.5 minutes into the fourth.
0: Max Gorn on the bench. Wonder how long he'll be there for as Heath was shepherding Rory Lobb out of it in the eyes of the umpire. Free kick going the Bulldogs' way on the wing. A goal apiece in this final term. Had three lead changes in the match. The Dogs back in front. After Melbourne kicked the first of the last quarter, inside 50, Norton out of position, Turner makes the spoil. On the move, Sanders can't gather, West got down low, little scoop from Tholstrup was okay.
3: Shouldn't
0: it's
3: be.
0: Taken over the boundary line in the end by Windsor for a boundary throw in.
3: Dead set throw again.
0: Tony and Fitzroy agrees with you, Daniel Harford is correct on handball interpretation. Over half of throws, especially the two-handed scoop. May as well bring back EJ's flick pass.
3: Tune into the AFL Daily podcast tomorrow morning.
0: Mm. Ben Cameron and Daniel Harford there on a Monday morning. Treloar gets a kick forward. Artie Jones just holds his position in front of Bowie and takes the mark. He stretches at the back of his left hamstring. He's never been far from the action, including conceding the opening goal for holding the ball, Artie Jones, to start the final quarter. A chance to go back and try and put through his third.
3: Which hamstring did he hurt not long ago, Artie? Was his left?
2: I think it was.
3: Let's keep an eye on that.
0: I think if it was serious damage, he wouldn't want to take the kick, but he's on a 45-degree angle.
3: Rubbish, he's a small forward.
1: Yeah,
0: 30 metres out from goal.
1: Call half.
0: Sir Doug Nichols round. Artie Jones looking for his third. He leans back and misses to the right-hand side. And a minor score. The Bulldogs lead is 3 points. 11 minutes gone. Final term. Sunday footy on ABC Sport. Here's Ben Cameron.
2: Rivers shooting into the pocket. It's a bad kick. Sets a task for Bowie. good enough to recover at ground level, has support from Lever, turns around Bowie too and sprays his
3: gone.
2: Teammate
3: great
2: as
3: tackle.
2: Lever and then Jaffa caught. Norton pings him holding the ball. Bulldogs free kick. Half forward flank looks into the pocket. West leading up. Leaping chest mark. Riley West going north to mark. Deep in the left forward pocket. 20 metres out. A metre in from the boundary line. Right side for a right footer.
3: It's a good mark.
1: Plays like a small full forward, doesn't
3: yeah.
1: he?
3: It's a really good mark. Obviously brought about by the horrible kick in from Rivers for the Dees.
2: Already got a couple. Riley West snaps. Hits the fat part of the footy across the goal mouth. And Van Rooyen takes a towering mark in defence in the opposite forward pocket. That's the back pocket for the Demons. Doggies by three. 12 played final term.
0: Van Rooyen sends it as long as he can up towards Max Gorn. Croft's there. Turner flies from the side. Can't take the mark. Selwood tries to knock it out for the Dogs. Treloar somehow got a clear.
3: Didn't
0: I think
3: he
0: the
3: umpire
0: eventually said he threw it.
1: That is a throw. With you on that one, Half. That is a throw.
0: It's a bit awkward, though, Bob and Half. If we call them throws and the umpire doesn't, it's hard for listeners to follow. Cozzy runs the boundary line, sends it up towards Jeffson at half forward. Croft in from the side, knocked it down. Butterick gathers for the Dogs. Hand pass to Hines, to Treloar, to Puku Kamas. In traffic, almost too slow. He did get boot to Paulus. Teddy laid the tackle, but too long, says the umpire. Free kick Melbourne's way on the wing.
1: No drop kicks allowed when you're getting tackled.
0: Hand pass away to Rivers, who drives Melbourne inside 50. Fritches the deepest. Van Rooyen in front as Jeffson shoved out of it.
3: See, that's good from him.
1: That's a good sign, isn't it?
3: He's worked in the back pocket. 30 seconds ago.
0: He was the player who just worked his way to the front and held front spot. And there's a bit of shoving going on behind him, but he is a presence, Jacob Van Rooyen, and a chance to return the Dees to the lead.
3: Great work rate. Took that mark strong in the back pocket you talked about before, Clinchy. And as the ball was working up, he just ran. He just pushed himself really hard to get to this position.
1: Yeah, this is a

0: ominous minute from Jacob van Rooyen, of just his appetite and his ability to get up and down the ground and take big contested marks could unsettle the Dogs.
1: Leading goal scorer for the Demons with 19 goals of the season, and he still hasn't kicked one as he misses to the right-hand side. And it's a two-point lead the Western Bulldogs way. Lauren Borden on the boundary.
2: I am definitely keeping watch on Arthur Jones. So when he's running, he looks all right, but when he slows down, he's limping a lot, and he was looking to the bench but hasn't come off.
3: Maybe just a bit of cramp.
0: Yeah.
3: Starting to tighten up a little bit, Loz.
0: Bit of pickle juice situation.
4: Dogs away down the city wing. Bontempelli looping a handball away to Baby Bont Fraser. He gives it to Sanders. Up to half forward now. McNeil kicks inside 50. Norton.
1: Oh.
4: Vice-like grip. Can't hold on to it. Coming through Lewis. Going in low. Was he taken high? No. Ball up. Left forward pocket for the Dogs. They lead by two. Usually, nearing a quarter hour in the final term.
0: Usually gobbles those up, Norton. Just bobbled that one. Missed opportunity.
4: Gorn slaps it away. Langdon, his great mate, is onto it. Tight roping the boundary line. Kicks up towards the logo. Van Rooyen again gets a hand to it. Keeps his feet. Dogs come in through Caulfield. Regather the footy. Away to Fraser. Kicks into the middle and Kennedy marks. He's a little bereft, so he goes long. It's a good kick. Will it get to Lewis? No. Lever desperate. Punches it away. Sharp arrives. Inadvertently sockers and carries it out. Throw in right on the elbow. 50 in the boundary line. At half forward here for the Dogs.
3: Lever's slow to get up here.
4: Yeah. He's landed on the coccyx, I think.
1: And the umpire said to stop play while the trainers come out. The other stat is the Western Bulldogs have lost each of their last eight final quarters. So they managed just 18 goals in final quarters. They've conceded 38. So the challenge is against the red-hot Demons here. They hold a two-point lead, but this hasn't been their go as the trainers are taking Jake Lever from the field, and he doesn't look in a good state either. So Luke Cleary out of the game in the second quarter with concussion. Now he is able to run his way off the field. Jake Lever, which is better news.
4: Landed sort of on his hip pointer, didn't he?
3: He looks pretty ginger.
0: Yep.
3: I don't think it's any head trauma to worry about, which is nice, but he does look pretty ginger. He's going to need to get back out there. He's been pretty important the last 5 minutes or so.
1: So structurally it changes Melbourne. Get Petty into defence to try and help out with Lever coming from the field.
0: Good spice ginger too.
1: With Gorn out of the ruck against Croft. Can't get a clean hand pass to Windsor. Treloar tries to fend off the Sparrow tackle. Hand pass away to Kennedy. Cuts his right boot to the teeth of goal. Up goes Petty. Makes the spoil with his fist. Foot races on. West tries to get in there in front of Laurie. They two collide at ground level. West tries to shovel out a hand pass. Spills the way of Petty. It's hugged to his chest. And the umpire will ball it up left forward pocket for the Dogs.
4: I was thinking about it. I think it's cinnamon. It's kind of the sweet spice, isn't it?
3: That's the correct answer.
4: Ball up, forward pocket.
0: It's a golf thing.
4: Here for the Bulldogs, who work it through hands. Out to Fraser, off to Kennedy. Fires on goal, misses the set. Out of bounds on the full. Bulldogs by 2 points, Lauren Borden.
2: Jake Lever's just been brought down into the rooms by the doctor, who said something to the interchange steward, which makes me think it is a little bit of a head injury assessment. But he was brought down by Jake Lever, who didn't really want to go down to the rooms.
1: Okay. Thanks, Lars. Let us know if he emerges. Sharp out of defence, up towards Jefferson at half-back. Brought it down. Sparrow knocks it back to Jefferson. Hand pass past Caulfield. Sparrow tries to get it up to Tholstrup. Tackle dispossessed. McNeil gathers. Dogs have lifted. Hand pass to Caulfield. Long ball to full forward. Norton in the back. Can't take the mark. Petty's the crummer. Hand pass to Gorn the rover. Kicks out to Langdon. On the bounce in the back pocket. It trickles away from him. And that's outside the 50. So it could be a lasso free kick, but the umpire says throw it in. Bulldogs by 2 points. 13-8-86 to the Demons. Numb 12-12-84. A goal apiece in this final term through 17 minutes.
4: It's been that margin for 10 minutes now as well.
0: Yeah, Bontempelli's just come off the ground for Ed Richards. We'll see how long the champ stays there. I wouldn't imagine it'd be too long.
4: Throwing half forward for the Dogs. Sanders toe pokes it on. Windsor would be advised to let it roll out, and he did. Lauren Borden.
2: Jake Lever has gone down to the rooms for a concussion test. Melbourne have just confirmed, so he's out for the game. He can't come back on.
3: He's gone.
4: Didn't look like a head injury. Hopefully he's okay. Windsor goes back to Tholstrup.
0: Might have been one of those whiplash. Yeah.
4: Tholstrup back pocket for Melbourne. Thumps the kick up to a contest on the wing. Sanders out points Langdon. Bulldogs ball again. Neutral territory. City side of the ground. Dogs have led by 2 points for the last 10 minutes. We're 18 into the fourth. Kicks to a contest in the pocket. Out the back. Windsor there for Nam. Melbourne kicks. Charged down by West. Throwing coming. A left forward pocket for the Doggies.
3: So Pickett's on the bench for the Demons as well. So that's the last breather for the fire starters. Yeah.

0: Montepelli and Pickett.
1: 13 of the last 16 inside 50s have gone the Dogs' way. Melbourne just inside 50 three times in this final quarter. They have kicked a goal from that. Lob up against Gawn, works it to the front, on the move, Sparrow kicks a clearing, spiraling ball up the wing. The Dogs have the loose, so Donald flies from the back, takes the mark. So they've got the ground well set, the Bulldogs, but it's now a congested forward 50. So O'Donnell just sends a high and long kick inside 50, have a flight that, where's Norton? Gawn's there, spoils it down with Lob. It comes to the front of the pack, where eventually Turner gets a hand pass out. Knocked away by Langdon. Loose ball. Howes tries to knock it away from West. Windsor slides in. Gathers it for Melbourne. Kicks around his body. And a free kick.
0: Out of bounds.
1: Oh, out of bounds. Yeah, before he kick it. So it's going to come back to the boundary line where it meets the 50-metre arc and a throw-in just outside the Doggies attacking arc. Dogs by 2 points.
0: I reckon you can afford to get one of your mids or small forwards here from the Dogs just to spit forward from here and just roll the dice a bit. I don't think you're going to get burnt on the way through, but you can create an opportunity.
2: Boundary throw in, half forward, Lob takes it out of the ruck. Hurries a kick, a high snap towards full forward. Croft can't take it. McNeil bursting through. His handball back towards the Demons players. And Chankwath Jath picks it up. Handball misses Laurie, allows in Butterick. Butterick zigging, zagging, caught holding the ball. Sharp runs him down. And a Demons ball between the back flank and the wing. Bulldogs still by 2 points. Last goal 12 minutes ago.
0: Pickett back on.
2: Sharp sends it up to a contest. Half forward for Melbourne. Van Rooyen launching. Off his hand, spills to himself. Dribbles it inside 50. Fritsch tracking it. Getting back. Gathered by Frazier. Hurries a clearing kick for the Dogs. Doesn't work out. Treloar can't mark. Langford picks it up. Half forward flank for the Ds. Kicks to full forward. No one there to mark it. Bouncing ball. Bramble goes in. Scrap in shoes, and it's not coming out. Ball up, left forward pocket here for Melbourne.
1: Who wins, half and Bob?
0: The Dogs hold on.
1: Gawn tries to take another ruck, can't do so successfully. Sparrow bumped off it. Kennedy's kick skews off the boot, goes out on the full, and Melbourne will take it just outside 50. And Langford, Harvey Langford, has two goals next to his name. He's keen to take it. Umpire sets the man on the mark just inside the 50, but a tough shot. He doesn't go for it in the end. Puts it to the top of the goal square. Gawn's in the pack. Spoiled away from behind. It's close to the boundary line. Bramble keeps it in over Pickett. Hand pass to Richards. Has to squeeze the kick. Up towards McNeil. Bowie brought it down. Langford tackled by Jakes. Lost the footy. Spills out. McNeil can't gather. Bowie's over the top. Jakes slides in once more. Norton's up in defence trying to help out. He's tackled with the footy locked to his chest by Rivers, and the umpire will ball it up. It's 55 metres out from Nam's goal. Bulldogs by 2 points.
2: Draws live as well. Gawn palming it down. Richards hurrying a kick up towards the wing for the Dogs. No mark. Ball spills out the back. Clean pickup from Howes of Melbourne. Handball to Petty, to Bowie. Short kick for Gawn. Two kicks from home here for the Ds. Gawn veers out.
3: And Ryan
2: sets it up to the hot spot. Marking contest off the knuckles. It comes down for Langdon. Walks into an open goal. Now Melbourne in front. Swings the lead around. And they're 4 points to the good, the Demons. 13-12-90. Plays 13-8-86. 22 minutes into the fourth.
3: They just keep going. They just keep pushing Melbourne. It's not necessarily the system, but they just keep pushing forward. Ed Langdon, who covers an enormous amount of ground, was just given zero respect there. Just waltzed in to a dangerous part of the ground. Frazier. And it's Joel Frazier again, who just gets sucked into the contest and just disrespectful, really, to a quality AFL player, premiership player in Ed Langdon. Frazier just like a bee to the honeypot. And not enough defensive intensity. He's had a really poor day.
1: Becomes the 11th individual goal kicker for the Demons, who are back in front. Fourth lead change of the game. Gawn over the back. Bontempelli goes to work. Can't soccer it clear. He's down as Richards got the hand pass from West. He runs away from Sparrow. Inside 50. Oh. Kennedy dropped the mark. It spills clear. Bowie's hand pass to Howes, who slipped over. It's getting desperate. And it goes out of play in the left forward pocket for the Dogs.
3: He couldn't believe it, could he?
0: No.
3: He couldn't believe it. Melbourne player in front of him.
1: Rivers was in front, cleared him. Yep. Kennedy just dropped the mark, and then players slipping over in the left forward pocket for the Dogs.
0: Oh, the replay.
3: Oh, if it was a bag of mud, it'd be all over him.
0: He wasn't a custard tart.
1: Melbourne by four.

0: 24 points, 29,708 fans in at Docklands. Down to the wire. Gorn slaps it to the back. Bouncing ball for Langdon. Can't gather. Sanders tries to knock it on. Steele goes to work. Dale gathers the footy. Breaks one tackle. Hand pass to Sanders. Too sharp. Here go the D's. Langdon's hand pass to Van Rooyen. Back to Langdon. They run through the middle of Docklands. To Steele.
1: Oh,
0: West, what a chase.
1: Brilliant.
0: The dog never gave up and he reels him in. He's given away a few 50-metre penalties, but he won that battle.
2: Chevy Chase.
3: He moves it out wide. Finds Sanders, who sweeps a handball forward to the run of O'Donnell. Left foot kick inside 50. Norton, like Jonty Rhodes. He
1: throws
3: it to himself, kicks infield, and Frazier marks.
1: Wow.
3: This is a big moment.
2: This is
3: 30
2: for
3: out, slightly left of centre.
1: Good on him. Good on him. Stayed in the contest, stayed in the moment. Didn't get worried about what happened a couple of minutes ago. Came forward with the balls. It was progressing down the outer boundary line. Really good awareness from Norton. It looked straight inside once he took that mark.
2: The more things change, the more they stay the same. It doesn't have to be your day. It can be your moment.
3: You pondered it. It might not be Bond who wins it. Can it be Baby Bond? Joel Frazier's drop punt is a goal. And the Bulldogs put their noses in front again. Fifth lead change. They're 2 points to the good. 3.5 minutes of game time remaining. 14-8-92 plays 13-12-90. Bulldogs do have pretty flat noses, but it's in front at the moment.
0: That's one of your better ones.
1: So that's a small margin. That's a small margin.
0: Well done. Joel Frazier, he's had one of those sort of afternoons. 16 disposals, but in this final quarter, like a few of the dogs, he started to get going.
1: So a bit of redemption for a couple of guys. Now, Riley West kicked up a couple of goals, but he's gave away two 50-metre penalties and scoring opportunities. And now he's created an unbelievable opportunity on turnover with a big chase-down tackle.
2: Massive tackle.
1: Massive chase-down tackle on Jack Steele. And that's how the ball ends up in the hands of Joel Frazier for that shot.
0: The Dogs desperate to get back on the winner's list. They have a lead here. Gorn wins down the tap, taken by Richards. Inside 50, Norton on the bounce, can't gather. Turner corrals him. Norton slaps it away, slipping over Buttery. Jakes can't gather. Well worked by Langford. Gets a hand pass out to halfback. Tough ball for Sparrow. Sockers it to his own advantage. Has Artie Jones hanging off him. It rolls across the boundary line. Lasso free kick. And it will go the Dogs' way. It's tough for the player trying to keep the ball alive there, but Bramble we'll get the free kick in front of the Melbourne bench. The Bulldogs by 2 points, 14-8-92 to Melbourne 13-12-80. The Dogs have led for so much of the afternoon. Bramble inside 50 in the pack. Turner rises and takes the mark.
3: Plenty of time for the Demons if they're good enough. Turner back pocket. Long kick up to the wing. Looking for Paddy Cross launching through his hands. Van Rooyen out the back. Throws it out. Selwood gathers for the Dogs. Crocodile rolled in the Chandler tackle. And a ball up on the wing. Dogs by two. 26 and a half minutes into the fourth. Gorn and Lobb lock up. Gorn taps it down and West gathers just as he runs out of room. So boundary throw in.
1: Langdon's gone forward, basically. So he's the open side winger. He's sitting in just inside the forward of 50 at the moment. So he's making Frazier defend him. Adds another number in the area.
2: Sanders has gone to pick it on ball.
1: Gee.
3: Thrown on the wing. Gorn palming it down. Looking for Langford. Jake's right there with him. Wrenches him off the footy. West manages to get it out. Sanders hurries a kick up to half court for the Dogs. Dropping the mark there. Turner spills out to Norton, who snaps from 60. Surely not. Gets the leg break into the post. Base of the post. It very nearly had the Shane Warne leg break. Dogs by three. 2.5 to play.
0: As they quickly bring it back into play. Rivers got it from Howes and now to Tholstrup at halfback. Up towards Van Rooyen. O'Donnell makes the spoil. Bounces out towards the boundary line. Chandler offers chase. He can't get there. And a throw in. 2 minutes and change to go.
1: That's
0: Bulldogs
1: still time.
0: By 3 points.
1: Still time to pull it together here and just do it calmly. You don't have to force anything here.
0: Dogs with 2-3 to Melbourne's 2-2 in the final term. Dogs led by 10 points a quarter time. Got out by 33 in the second quarter. 5 lead changes so far this afternoon. Gorn gets it down to Pickett. Dodging and weaving away from Sanders. Half pass missed Rivers. Artie Jones tackle. Pickett gone. Wins a free kick holding the ball. And Cozzi puts his hand up. No advantage. He veers out to the right. Drives Melbourne inside 50. Who to? There's no one leading out. Dale drops the mark. Richards gathers. Gets around Buku Kamas. Half pass away. And O'Donnell kicks out to Norton. Slaps it away from Petty. They compete at ground level. Shoved out of it, Petty by Norton. Hand pass over to Frazier. Taps it on. Norton tries to get a topo. Sharp slides in. Hand pass boundary side. Langdon tries to get it forward to Petty. Hand pass to Steele. Ran into Richards. Gives it back to Petty. Tries to draw the opponent.
1: Oh.
0: Sharp ran straight into Butterick. Drop the ball. Play on's the call. Frazier gets it out. Sanders desperate. Hand pass is loose. Ball's in dispute.
3: There's a free kick. It'll go to the Dogs.
2: Chili flakes all over the marble surface at the moment. She's hot.
1: She warm.
2: We need milk. Milk.
3: So the free kick will go to Bailey Dale.
1: Riley Sanders,
3: in fact, will be the recipient.
1: The tackle just slipped down.
3: It was scrappy on the wing. Sunday footy on ABC Sport. Two thrillers at Docklands this week. Sanders stumps it up towards the wing. Marking contest. O'Donnell with a big launch. In front, though, the mark taken by Turner. And then Turner goes away with it for the D's. Kicks around the city wing. Marking contest. No one can take it. Ball hits the deck. Fritch emerges with it. Handball into the mark. Steele burrows in. So too Karmas. Half forward here for Melbourne. Nothing to do. Steele gets it out to Sharp.
2: Big one-on-one.
3: Gets it on the boot. Kicks to full foot. Ah! Langford very nearly. Not paid the mark. Ball hits the deck. Caulfield suckers it out. Still a loose footy inside 50. Here's Melbourne. Through Sharp. Kicks to full forward. And Bramble's back there. He marks it fullback for the Dogs. And tooth and nail, they might have held on.
0: Just need to be composed now. Bramble to Selwood into the back pocket. As the time ticks down.
1: Just get all your numbers across. There's not enough numbers across.
0: Selwood kicks as long as he can. Bontempelli, Croft lobs all there. Gorn tries to knock it down. Gets to the back. Bontempelli takes the bounce. Fittingly, it finishes in his hands. And the Bulldogs desperately find their way back to the winner's list. Trying to revive their season. They hand the Demons their fourth loss as the Bulldogs prevail in a thriller by 3 points. Why?

Western Bulldogs prevail by 3 points in front of 29,708 fans. 14,993 to the Demons, 13,1290. The Dogs move to six wins and five losses. Their second win in the last 9 weeks after they have been on the slide in recent weeks, but it keeps their season alive. They led by 10 points at quarter time, got out by 33 points in the second quarter, by 2 points at three quarter time. There were five lead changes in the end. Joel Frazier's goal proved the winner.

0: The Bulldogs won their opening four games before going on to lose five of their next six. Their two wins have come by 2 points over Port Adelaide and over the Demons by 3 points. But at this stage, with a growing injury crisis, they'll take them any way they can come at the moment. For the Bulldogs, 3 goals to Ed Richards, 2 goals to Bontempelli, West, Jones and Norton, while individual goals to Croft, Frazier and Lewis. While for the Demons, 2 goals to Harvey Langford, 2 goals to Sharp. Individuals to Turner, Gorn, Tholstrup, Langdon, Laurie, Rivers, Petty, Chandler and Cross. The Demons took the lead by 4 points at the 4-minute mark of the final term. The Bulldogs took it back after the goal to Ed Richards by 2 points. That was at the 9-minute mark, and then the Demons took it back at the 21st-minute mark through Ed Langdon before Joel Frazier kicked what proved to be the winner at the 24-minute mark. The Dogs are 6-5. Daniel Harford and Bob Murphy, an entertaining afternoon at the footy where both sides felt the pressure, and in the end it became an absolute tooth and nail contest.
1: Yeah, absolutely. Spot on. It's a great call. And that was the moment, wasn't it? That was the afternoon. It was tooth and nail. It was a great fight. Early in the contest, the Dogs got away to a bit of a lead. We thought how far, and then the D showed their mettle, and then it was just on like Donkey Kong in that second half. It was brilliant to watch. A great contest. In the end, Bob, can you get your take on this? The Dogs were better. They were tougher. I reckon they were tougher in that, particularly that last quarter when the game was on the line and they had to find a way to get their noses in front, their very flat bulldog nose in front. I reckon they were tough. And you go through the numbers and it sort of backs it up too. They were +4 contested possession. Smashed them around clearance 15-6 after being dominated early in the day. 15-6, 4-1 out of the centre. Inside 50s, 19-8 on the back of it. They were just tougher. I reckon their ability to finish this game off will give Bevo enormous ammunition to say to this group, there's no reason why we should have coughed up the games we've coughed up, particularly the way it's happened in the last couple of weeks. But this might be the moment, might be the game that gets them back on track.
2: It felt like their big names, their midfielders, Richards, Bontempelli, Frazier got on board late. Who am I missing in there? There's a couple of... Sanders I thought was...
1: My man.
2: I thought Sanders was fantastic today. He was huge. But particularly that last quarter, they probably just won that arm wrestle. Well, it wasn't probably. They did. They were tougher. They were strong over a lot of ground balls. Gee, it was a ripping game of football. It was teetering on the edge there. You know, the what ifs of what happens if Jack Steele is able to get his boot to ball and Riley West isn't able to make that chase down tackle.
1: Yeah.
2: They're those moments, you know, that define an afternoon like this one. So Melbourne lose absolutely no fans today in the way they kept at it and pushed and almost got over the line. And Joel Frazier, who answered the challenge, he had a reasonably poor day, gets that match-winning goal, that match-winning moment to seal the afternoon and push his name forward as a future leader of this footy club.
0: So the Bulldogs claw home in a game where they just had to win.
1: They
0: now move from 11th spot to 9th on the AFL ladder there. 6 wins and 5 losses. They have Collingwood, Hawthorn and Adelaide in the next 3 weeks. And Luke Beveridge spoke about Tim English hopefully being 1, maybe 2 weeks away. They'll take a cautious approach with his concussion, but the injury to Sam Darcy, that they've missed so many over recent weeks, and they're just trying to get a game back that resembles more of the Bulldogs in the first 4 weeks. And you touched on Bob, Melbourne will lose no admirers, but they're a little off today from what we've become used to.
2: Well, you look at their first quarter, and it looks nothing like their second half.
1: Yeah.
2: In terms of their connection amongst each other, their spacing, their appetite to tackle and just rip into the contest, but their ball movement as well. The first quarter and a half even, it was wide and it was on the heels and it was slow and much more suited to a drizzly day at the MCG than under the roof at Docklands. But they did adjust, and that, again, we already talked about. But that's a big tick to be able to make these adjustments on the fly and then implement them against quality opposition. You know, full marks for their ability to buy into Stephen King's message.
0: So the Doggies 14-9-93 to NAM, Melbourne 13-12-90 in front of 29,708 fans. Ed Richards back to his best this afternoon, 30 disposals and 3 goals. Joel Frazier, who Bob Murphy called early, he finished in the final term with 8 disposals and the go-ahead goal in the last quarter. He finished with 18 for the match, including 7 score involvements. So the Dogs arrest their recent form and try and keep their season alive. just the moments throughout the game. Artie Jones at the start of the final quarter. You mentioned Riley West, who gave away 250-metre penalties throughout the afternoon. They got that great rundown chase in the final quarter. That fluctuations for the fans watching on this afternoon. You had all sorts of moments, didn't you?
2: It did, but it also, and you called it half, but Aaron Norton, who had a bit of a mixed day, he dropped a couple that he would usually snaffle, but he had a couple of really, really important moments. But just his presence of mind deep in the last quarter when, you know, minds are frayed, guys lose their composure.
1: Yeah.
2: And he could have easily had a, you know, a reckless shot at goal or just a, you know, hack it to the top of the goal square, but his thinking was so clear and sharp, just spun to the middle, and Frazier was the one who'd pushed into that dangerous space. And it was those moments of composure that were partnered with the toughness that you alluded to was the difference in the end, as small as it was.
1: Well, it was a largely frantic second half, wasn't it?
2: It was.
1: And we talked about the chilli flakes all over the stadium, because it did spice up and it did get really hot really quickly. So that somebody had to stand up, you had to be able to think clearly, and particularly late in the game when it's all on the line and you've got the ball in your hands. How many times have we seen players in that situation just turn around and just blaze it towards goal and kick it out in the full or kick a point and the other team gets the ball back really quickly and gives them a chance to score? But just, yeah, great awareness, great experience and presence of mind to just look inboard. It's a really simple skill that in pressure situations a lot of players can't apply, but really impressive stuff from Aaron Norton. And I thought the way they fought, particularly in that last 3 or 4 minutes, even before the Langdon goal, and that was a setback because it obviously cost them the lead at the time, but they fought really strongly as a group and they were hard and they were working the ball out nicely enough under enormous pressure. I just had a feeling that if they get a chance to get their hands on the footy at some stage, that they put a bit more pressure on the D's offensively. I mean, it came on the back of that amazing tackle from Riley West, and he'll be lauded from his coach and his teammates for doing that.
2: He was important today, West.
1: Yeah.
2: He was really important.
1: Well, he was almost All-Australian last year, wasn't he? Had a fantastic year last year. He's probably been a bit off that this year. And there's a few of the Dogs that have been in that boat where they haven't quite met the standards of last year. He probably fits the bill. But, geez, he had some moments today. Some he'd prefer not to have from the 50-metre penalty perspective. But he was really important. He's a really fine young player.
0: 9 goals for Riley West this season after beating a career-best 39 last season. The Bulldogs win by 3 points. Let's head down to Lauren Borden.
3: Yeah, slow clap for the Western Bulldogs as they come in here, but plenty of big smiles on their faces. You normally do see a pretty happy team when they've won, but they are ecstatic as they come in and get ready to sing their song.

0: There you go. Maybe a bit of a routine sing there, singing of the song there, but they were pretty exhausted after the second half in particular. Everyone had their phones out filming that, whether it was the players that weren't playing today or the friends and family here. Everyone wanted to capture that on video.
1: Thank you to Lauren Borden. We'll bring you some reaction from the Bulldogs camp. 14-9-93 to Melbourne, 13-12-90. The Bulldogs back on the winners list. They move to 6 wins and 5 losses. They move from 11th spot on the AFL ladder to 9th, while the Demons, they suffer their 4th loss of the season. So they're 7 wins and 4 losses. The Riley West chase down on Jack Steele in the middle of the ground. The Harvey Langford drop mark. There were moments throughout the match that ended up deciding the result for the Bulldogs. They'll take it in which any way they can get it at the moment, having lost 5 of their last 7 matches. They're back on the winners list.
2: Yeah, Luke Beveridge would be proud of his boys, I reckon, today. I reckon we'll hear some real pride. I love the way he speaks after really big wins, really emotional wins, and needed wins for his team. Got a feeling this press conference might be pretty good to listen to if you're a Doggies fan, or if you're a footy fan that wants to hear a coach praise his players and talk lovingly. I reckon that this afternoon you might have that moment.
3: Well, we talked about the Demons sort of missing the jump a little bit stylistically. But
1: just hold fire, Bob, because we might go straight down to the Bulldogs rooms. I think Lauren Borden's ready to go, Loz.
0: I am. Thanks, Clint. I'm down in the Bulldogs rooms with Artie Jones. It's wonderful to chat to you after the win. I mean, take me through the game. You're up by 33 points and Melbourne gets in front in the last term. You work your way back in front. It was a spectacular game to watch. What was it like from your perspective?
4: Hey, boys, how are we? But
2: good.
4: But
3: we're good, Artie.
4: Yeah, firstly, I mean, it was nice to be up half time. I didn't know if we were comfortable enough, but for them to come back and take the lead in the last, it was kind of scary, kind of nerve-wracking, but we fought hard, tooth and nail, and got the job done.
0: The game went up a notch late in that third quarter. You could sense the heat. Could you feel that as well?
4: Oh, 100%. I mean, when the crowd gets into it, obviously the next touch is brought right up in emotions and your skills. So, yeah, you could definitely feel the crowd start to erupt.
0: I'll send you upstairs to Daniel Harford and Bob Murphy in just a moment. I just wanted to look back on last week for a second, the dance that you did pre-match against Carlton with Jack Eisen and Zach Williams. Can you just take me through how that was organised? It was an incredible moment, and it was so good to see the two clubs come together.
4: Oh, 100%. I mean, I got a last-minute invite Friday night, and they basically sent me a script and they said, this is what we're doing. We're going to walk around, collect the players, and then we're going to do a dance. And so feel free to express yourself and have a good dance. So, I was dancing when I was a young kid. So to get an opportunity like that, yeah, I took it with both hands and showed what I could do.
0: Pulled it off beautifully with the last minute invite. Obviously, the second round of Sir Doug Nicholls today. I'll send you upstairs now for some more questions from Bob Murphy and Daniel Harford.
3: Artie, it's Bob Murphy, mate. Congratulations on a great win and a win full of heart and soul and your performance as well. You must feel awfully proud on Sir Doug Nicholls' round to have an impact like you did today and then a spectacular win that goes down to the wire.
4: Thanks, Bob. Yeah, I mean, I'm just trying to keep my spot and keep fighting for positions and do what I can do to help the team. And, yeah, I mean, Sir Doug Nicholls just makes

0: to that extra little bit special. And so to be here, yeah, I mean, it's incredible to play with these bunch of boys, and I loved every moment of it.
1: Well, when you dance as well as you do, Artie, we would have preferred you kicked 14 goals today rather than just the two, but you were quite spectacular. Artie, just a straight-up footy question, just to my eye, because as soon as you arrived at the club, you've got the speed and the skills and the game nous, but it looks to me that your AFL body, you've really matured and put a lot of work into that side of your game and professionalism. Is that, have you feeling that on the field this year, that you're much more physically capable?
0: Oh, 100%. I mean, over time, you slowly start to get better and you slowly start to learn the craft of the game. And I feel like I'm in a, still haven't clocked the game, but I feel like I'm in a good spot now where I can slowly make my impacts and exactly my speed, my athleticity. I think that's the word. But yeah, I mean, I can make an impact and do what I can do. And so I'll try and help the team as much as I can.
2: Right, it's Daniel Harford, mate. Well done on your performance and the boys. I mean, it was a tough win. Further to Bob's question, though, I've been watching you closely since your pre-season game at home there for the Doggies when you kicked five against the Hawks. And I thought, oh, hang on a second, this might be the real breakout moment for this young fella. Is it as much a physical issue as much as a comfortability issue, like being comfortable at the level and knowing you belong?
0: Yeah, I mean, as I said, the more time you spend, the more you slowly start feeling confident and you feel like you're starting to belong. And with these bunch of boys, I feel like I belong. So just got to keep growing. And I mean, this is a step in the right direction. Still got a few things to work on, but yeah, I'm looking forward and feeling really happy.
2: And the responsibility that comes with being a player that's emerging. I mean, you lost a few key pillars in that area of the ground, the front third of the ground at the Doggies, and Cody Waitman still, we haven't seen him for a long time, so it's a pretty important role you're playing. Is that level of responsibility, have you enjoyed that?
0: 100%. I don't feel like it's a single person responsibility. I feel like it's a team approach, and I mean, I guess I'm just in that lucky spot where it's just, that's my role, and so any way I can help the team win, I mean, I'm just doing what I can do.
2: So there hasn't been a lot of winning in the last 4 or 5 weeks, so coming into this one, two performances against Port Adelaide and Carlton, who hadn't been overly strong themselves, and two losses. So what was Bevo's message and theme leading into this week?
0: Connectivity, especially over the last 2 weeks. I mean, we should have won against Carlton, didn't. And so, yeah, it's just about that connectivity piece as a group. And, yeah, we really tapped into that Indigenous culture and showed how connective the First Nations people are. And so Bevo kind of went with that approach and yeah, I mean, I think it,

0: First Nations players and those who have contributed so much to the game. Is there any ideas you'd like to see that are embraced?
1: I mean, I love that the Dreamtime game gets so much highlight and how big and impactful it is. I'd love for it to be all, I guess, 12 rounds. All 12 games over the 2 weeks. So, like, I mean, just really be important to celebrate our culture and get more around it. So, I mean, as a First Nation person, this is the one game I want to play and obviously get a win. But, I mean, I couldn't be more proud of my boys.
0: No, absolutely. Congratulations on the win this afternoon. Thanks for joining us on ABC Sport.
1: Thanks, boys. Have a good time.
0: Artie Jones, one of the key contributors, he kicked two goals in the second quarter and able to put voice to what the significance of the round, Sir Doug Nicholls' round across 2 weeks, means to him and First Nations players. Matt Clinch and Ben Cameron, Daniel Harford and Bob Murphy, the Bulldogs 3-point winners, 14-9-93 to NAM Melbourne 13-12-90. They've got some injury challenges still. We know Bailey Williams is out. We know Laith Vandermeer is out. Cody Waitman, we hope, is closer to a return. Tom Liberatore, question mark as to what his future is going to be through concussion. Tim English is obviously a week or two away, and Sam Darcy's season is done. But for Luke Beveridge trying to reemerge with some form of identity, some sort of unity in terms of what this team can achieve in the second half of the season, they just need to try and get a few things clicking. And it felt like today their pressure was back to the level that we hadn't seen in recent weeks. Is there anything else you'd take away from the Bulldogs' improvement today compared to recent weeks?
2: I loved the electricity of the ball movement, but the speed of the handball. And look, Melbourne adjusted in the second half and they were able to put more pressure on it. But I think one of the signatures of Luke Beveridge's teams when they're at their best is that rapid fire speed handball, and then it's out and it's in the clear. And so the quality of their entries goes through the roof. And there were just some signs today that part of the game was coming back. And there is flexibility. And Jordan Croft is one of those players that you don't want to put too heavy an expectation because he is still finding his way in the game. But there's this beautiful exploration of what could this young man become? I almost fell off my chair when you said he was 202 centimetres. I thought it was one of your signature gags, half. And I thought it was a good one. And then when you fact-checked and said, no, you're 202, I was stunned.
0: Well, the reason for that is Sam Darcy is 208. He looks 208 centimetres, but Jordan Croft's still growing into his body.
3: Yeah.
0: But you can see what the Bulldogs are hoping he'll become.
2: Well, and there's this land of possibilities, and Jordan Croft, with his athletic profile, and Luke Beveridge being, I would say, the most adventurous coach in the league in terms of exploring a player's position. A lot of other coaches will go, no, we're going to make him a midfielder, or he's a centre-half back, so that's where he is.
3: Yep.
2: And that's where he'll be for 5 years. Luke Beveridge is much more inclined to try it around in different spots, so curious to see where a player like Jordan Croft ends up, and then there's other players like Joel Frazier and Riley West who are emerging as well. So there's some promising signs, but the English out is a huge one for them. Lob was serviceable today, maybe even more than serviceable. It's probably pretty solid, but he's a big one.
0: That was the stat that we expected Melbourne were going to be able to dominate across the afternoon. And in the end, he competed pretty well, Rory Lobb. So Max Gawn had 42 hitouts to Rory Lobb's 24. Max Heath had 8 and Jordan Croft 1. But the hitouts to advantage was Gawn 14 to Lobb 7. So maybe not quite as dominant as what we thought it might have been, and yet the clearances
3: 45
0: were the way to the Bulldogs, 45 to 36. So they had a plan, and Ed Richards led the way with so much this afternoon. He had 30 disposals, 773 metres gained, 10 clearances, 10 inside 50s, 9 score involvements, and 3 goals.
3: It's a good day. He might feature in Bob's votes, I reckon, shortly.
2: Jeez, that's put me in a tough spot, half. That's a real hospital handball from you.
0: John, a couple of minutes.
2: Especially after you didn't go with me on the breeze that's down in that forward pocket. I just feel like that was a bit of a cheap shot. But I'm up for it. I'll rise to the occasion.
0: Do you want a minute to ponder some votes? Bailey Dale finished with 31 disposals. Sanders, 31. Richards, we touched on. And Bontempelli, 29. While for the Ds, Bowie with 27. Pickett with 25. 6 clearances. 2 behinds for Cozzy. Sparrow with 23. Langdon with 22. On the SMS, 0437 774 774. Dave and Lonnie says the nose one around the Bulldogs was a good one. Great call of the D's Bulldogs game. Murph and Half and the Chili. That's from Teddy in Hobart.
3: The Chili.
0: Great tackle.

0: by West. What was Jack Steele thinking? Norton was superb in the last quarter. Great to have half on the wireless. That's from Cal in Watsonia. And
1: did Carol just say it was good to have half on the radio and that was it?
0: That was stop. Yeah, oh. Cal's a Daniel Harford fan.
2: You looking for something else?
1: No, thanks, Carol.
2: You got Lorraine in the pocket with the
0: That's
2: wind.
0: That's true.
1: That's true, actually. That is true.
0: The Bulldogs,
1: Team Lorraine.
0: 3-point winners over the Demons. The votes for the ABC Football of the Year, Bob Murphy.
1: Tough to give votes today. There were some players who were left off this list who can feel rightly a bit jilted, and they can knock on Daniel Harford's door because he handballed them over to me. So a lot of apologies, but they shall remain nameless. Almost want to give myself one vote for pointing out the breeze in that forward pocket, but I won't.
2: Didn't seem to affect. Who was their man who had the big left foot? Banana, left foot snap.
1: Lewis. Yep.
2: Didn't seem to affect him.
1: No. He used the breeze to his advantage. One vote went to Jake Bowie, who I thought when the Demons were struggling to get the message of just go more direct, that it was Max Gorn in the middle, but it was really Jake Bowie as well who used his speed, but it was the direction and the authority with which that he got involved. He had 27 touches and he was really influential. Two votes. I went with Riley Sanders, who it was a big day for Riley Sanders, and he's nudged out a couple of absolute all-Australian superstars for votes today. But Riley Sanders had 30 touches, and he had 3 tackles, and he was given the responsibility also in late in that last quarter of taking care of Cozzy Pickett. So you can see the level of his status within that Bulldogs team is growing week by week. So Riley Sanders, 2 votes.
2: Equal game high, 10 score involvements for
1: Riley.
2: There you
1: go. And 3 votes to Ed Richards. So when Ed Richards plays well, he is the human abacus because his numbers are massive. He kicked 3 goals. He had 30 touches. He had a mountain of score involvements. And he was the best man on the ground.
0: 3 to Richards, 2 to Sanders, 1 to Bowie from Bob Murphy in the ABC Footballer of the Year.
2: That's a rock solid panel of votes there. You've done a great job.
1: Thank you.
0: The Western Bulldogs, 3-point winners over NAM, 14-9-93 to the D's, 13-12-90 in front of 29,708 fans. Ed Richards finished with 3 goals. Bontempelli, West, Jones and Norton with 2. While for the D's, 2 goals to Sharp and 2 goals to Langford. So the Demons, 7 wins and 4 losses. They take on GWS.

0: which all of a sudden becomes a more interesting game in Alice Springs next Sunday. They have Collingwood and Essendon in the weeks to follow, so a couple of winnable ones potentially in there if they can find their level. While the Western Bulldogs are 6-5, they move from 11th to 9th spot on the ladder. They have the Magpies, Hawthorn and Adelaide.
1: I tell
0: the
1: you,
0: next 3 weeks.
1: They walk in confident against the Magpies next week, I reckon, with a few injuries for them and take the way they played today.
0: Take out Darcy Moore.
1: Yep. They walk in pretty confident, I reckon. If they play like they did today, there's no reason why they can't compete every week. They were terrific.
0: That Collingwood game next week. Just going to have a look whether that is.
1: Because we'll be in Alice, won't we? We'll be covering that game.
0: We're going to be covering that one. The Bulldogs-Collingwood game is here at Docklands on Saturday nights. That's interesting whether it's Docklands or the G.
1: Well, that helps.
0: It does help, given they do love playing here. The surprise result today, in terms of margin, the Giants by 78 points over the Brisbane Lions. In the end, it was 26-10, 166 to Brisbane, 13-10, 88. The Giants with a highest ever VFL-AFL score of 14-2 to Brisbane's 3 behinds in the third quarter. The Giants led by 6 points at quarter time, by 6 points at halftime, and then by 89 points at three-quarter time. Here are the thoughts of the Brisbane Lions coach Chris Fagan in his post-match press conference.
2: No, it was a tight game until halftime. Sort of both teams had their moments. I certainly didn't see it coming at halftime. When it did, nothing we tried worked. They played an unbelievable third quarter. I mean, it's when you look at the scores, you go, you know, we lost the first quarter by 6, and even second quarter, we win the last quarter. But we lose the third quarter by 83 points. We got smashed everywhere, like at the contest, ball movement. We could stop it. They just controlled the game, unfortunately. And to be truthful, our third quarters have been a problem to us for the last 3 weeks. For some reason or other, these quirky things sort of pop up. But, you know, we had a good lead against Carlton a few weeks ago and squandered a fair bit of that in the third quarter. Geelong got us in the third quarter last week, and it happened again today. So need to have a talk to the group and work out what's happening there. I mean, we tried putting player behind the ball. We tried a whole lot of things. But when you can't win the footy and you can't get possession of it, this game's pretty hard to play. And that's been the pattern for the last 3 weeks in third quarters. We've just been beaten in the contest and in the clearance.
0: Chris Fagan, the coach of the Brisbane Lions, following an 78-point victory for the Giants over Brisbane. Spoke with Cameron Ling on AFL Sunday earlier today about the four sides he thought were the best teams in it. He had Fremantle, Sydney, Geelong and Brisbane ahead of Hawthorn at the moment. Two losses all of a sudden for the Lions. How much does that challenge your thoughts on the reigning premiers and where they sit at the moment? Two losses to Geelong and now the Giants.
1: I think they're going through a phase.
3: Mm.
1: It looks like they're going through a
3: phase. Something's up.
1: For whatever reason, yeah.
3: Today's weird.
1: Because they've been clinical. They've been a team you could trust. They wouldn't always go their way, but you could trust them to play the right way and be a really clinical team. They've been a long way from that. And to cough up 14 goals in a quarter,
0: yep.
1: Like just that alone is enough. Let alone being comprehensively beaten in any stretch of the imagination. It doesn't make any sense. That doesn't make any sense, that no. quarter of footy.
3: I give clubs one aberration a year. You can have one where just for whatever reason, the planets don't align, you put your shoes on the wrong feet, it's just not happening for you that day. Because that result today is just so strange and inexplicable. It almost defies some sort of deeper analysis. It's just like, that's just odd, strange. Yeah, put that one in the bin.
4: Can I just give you one around it as well? So GWS lost to the West Coast Eagles last week with the Wooden Spooners from last year.
3: So West Coast are better than Brisbane. Oh.
4: No, Brisbane are the reigning premiers. It's the second time this century that a team has lost to the Wooden Spooners from the previous year and then beaten the reigning premiers the next week. So 2017, Geelong lost to Essendon in round 8, then beat the Western Bulldogs in round 9. Even that has an asterisk because that was the Essendon 34 year in 2016. So they got the 34 back. So they were kind of a false Wooden Spooner from the year before. So they are flaky, GWS. I don't know how to read that.
3: Gee, I knew you had something good because you had your head down, you were beavering away. There was no eye contact during my votes. There was nothing. Oh, Cameron's put his feet up for the afternoon. But then you deliver that. That is just chef's kiss.
0: He's still got a podcast to come.

0: Batsman Daniel Harford. You can hear on your way to work tomorrow, the ABC AFL Daily podcast. The matches for round 12 kicks off next Thursday night. St Kilda taking on Hawthorn from Docklands. The Blues, all of a sudden, with two wins under Josh Fraser, take on Geelong on Friday night. The Saturday fixture is Sydney up against the Tigers, the Brisbane Lions against Fremantle, which we touched on at the Gabba, and Collingwood and the Western Bulldogs from Docklands on Saturday night. We'll be covering Melbourne taking on GWS from Alice Springs, and the West Coast Eagles take on the Bombers in the final match of round 12. It is the first of the bye week, so four clubs, Adelaide, North Melbourne, Port Adelaide and the Gold Coast Suns have the bye.
1: How are we at the byes?
2: I hate the byes.
0: Feels a bit like that, doesn't it?
1: I hate goodbyes.
2: They're all bad byes. That's the problem.
0: So Fremantle on top of the ladder. They've won 10 straight. They're 10 wins and one loss. Sydney in second spot, 9-2. Geelong in third, 8-3. Hawth a further game back, 7 wins, 3 losses and half a game there, of course, with the draw. The Suns 7-4. Melbourne now 7-4, make up the top six. Adelaide in seventh. They're 6-5, as are the Brisbane Lions. The Bulldogs and the Pies are in 10th spot, 5-5 and a draw. St Kilda 11th, 5-6, and then they join the Giants, North Melbourne, while Port Adelaide in 13th spot, 3-8, alongside the Blues, the Eagles, and then the Tigers, 2-9, and the Bombers, 1-10. The week for Brad Scott starts this week. There's going to be lots of questions around the Bombers. It's going to be a big couple of weeks. Thanks for your company on a Sunday afternoon. The Bulldogs, winners by 3 points.
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5: Hello, it's great to be with you and I hope you're enjoying your weekend. Coming up tonight, viruses are dominating global headlines again, but what's genuine concern and what's panic? We're going to unpack it with an infectious diseases expert before the news. A little later tonight after

0: blowing is what it is. What does a day in the life of a gaffer look like? We'll meet a Melbourne-based glassblower and learn all about this ancient craft that still lives on today. Then something else that's ancient and still lives on today, universities. Where and who founded the first one? What was it like? And how did these education entities grow and evolve over time? But first, are you someone who's into motorsports? Does the roar of an engine bring about an adrenaline rush for you? Give me a call, 1300 800 222 or text 0467 922 702 and tell me what it is you love about it. Georgia Tillier is someone who says she might not immediately be picked as a drifter, but the 21-year-old's hoping to bring about some change in the motorsport industry, and she joins me now. Georgia, welcome to National Weekend Evenings.
1: Hi, Sarine. How are you?
0: I'm well, thanks. For those who don't know, can you explain drifting to us?
1: So drifting is essentially causing the car to lose control, but controlling it. So I like to call it controlled chaos.
0: Yep, okay.
1: So it's basically flicking the back of the car out and just continuing that sliding motion.
0: So you're sort of turning it horizontal in a sense?
1: Yes.
0: Drifting. Okay. Yes. And look, it's familiar to me. I think, I don't know, we sometimes just use it flippantly. Like, you know, when we're in the car and, I don't know, one of us has taken quite the turn and we feel that, you know, it's a little bit on the sharp side. It's like, oh, drifted it. Nowhere near what we're going to talk about with you. Like I said, really flippantly. So what first drew you to the sport?
1: So I originally wanted to be a V8 supercar driver, you know, since I was little. Yeah. I didn't actually consider drifting at all, but it wasn't until, you know, I started getting into photography and I found myself at the drifts and a guy came up to me and said, oh, you know, why aren't you drifting? And I said, well, number one, I don't know how to drive manual, and two, I don't have a car. So, and he said two things, go buy yourself a manual car and learn how to drive it. And I don't know, it was like something just clicked in my brain. And
0: you're
1: I
0: like,
1: thought,
0: okay.
1: I was like, what's actually stopping me from doing this?

0: more than automatic, but I just never continued learning because I was just lazy. Because the uphill, like the uphill incline, get back in, take off. Do you know how annoying that was for me? Georgia, it was very annoying.
1: Oh, it's so annoying. Because hill start on it. Oh,
0: hill
1: terrible.
0: Starts. What was your trick? What's your trick to a hill start? Just in case I ever decide to go back on.
1: If you're not comfortable with it, use the handbrake.
0: Oh.
1: So start accelerating, put the handbrake down, and the car will take off.
0: All right, fair enough. Because it's striking that balance, isn't it, between like the...
1: Yeah, it is tricky. It's always scary when the car starts rolling backwards. Yeah.
0: It makes me think of like when I'm in car parks and there's like, you know, I'm trying to get out of the car park. It's an up ramp to get out. Mm-hmm. There's all these cars in front of me. And then I keep a distance in case there's like... A I'm like, what if they can't do a proper hill start? Yeah. I'm staying back. So how do you feel when you get behind the wheel?
1: Oh, I just, it's pure joy. It's just pure adrenaline. I absolutely love it. You know, nothing in this world brings out this feeling that drifting does. You know, I look forward to it every single week. It's the highlight of my week, my day, everything.
0: So you said that you went out and bought it, your 86. So how many, do you still have that car? Tell me about your cars or car.
1: So yes, I still have her. She is my first car. And she's a little bit banged up at the moment, but she's still, you know, mechanically she's perfect. Mm. And, you know, it's not, you know, everyone says to me, you know, what drew you to the 86? You know, why'd you pick that as a drift car? And, you know, in the motorsport industry, particularly in drifting, 86 is becoming more popular by the day. And
0: for anyone, you know, who doesn't know, Georgia, what an 86 drift car is, can you paint us a bit of a picture?
1: I drive a 2012 Toyota GTS 86.
0: Okay.
1: And I only have an angle kit, which allows the car to get more angle, which, you know, helps you catch the drifts and start the drifts off. But for the most part, she's pretty stock, which means that she's, you know, pretty standard.
0: Okay, fair enough. What colour's yours?
1: It's like a gun grey.
0: Oh, yeah. Very good. Mm-hmm. Cool. Like you said, so not in the best shape, but the engine is perfect.
1: Perfect. She runs like a dream.
0: You said catch the drift. Can you tell us

0: curves, dump the clutch, and that's going to kick the back of the car out. And then what you have to do is to catch it, you've got to counter steer, because if you don't, you're going to spin out.
1: Right. So confidence. How do you build the confidence to build a job? Because I'm listening to you and I'm like, oh, my God. Like you said, there's adrenaline, there's a lot to it. It is exciting. And, of course, there's danger and safety. So that confidence building, how does that work for you?
0: So it's all about just trying to, push fear out of the way, because it doesn't matter how many times you go to these events, you're always going to be, nervous and, have that little bit of fear in the back of your head. But it's about, I won't be able to improve as a driver or as a person if I let fear control me. Mm-hmm. So I just, try and block that out and just think it's just me, the car and the road, nothing else matters.
1: Yeah, like many things in terms of letting fear get in the way when you're trying to maybe master something or learn something. So I'd imagine there'd be a lot of practice in the lead up to attending a comp or a race.
0: Yeah, so there is a lot of practice. It's just, try and go to every event that you can possibly, and just it's all about getting that sea time up.
1: How do people tend to react, Georgia, when you tell them that you're a drifter?
0: Majority of the time they're like, no way. They think, no, you're pulling my leg, no way.
1: Why?
0: I'm not too sure.
1: Is it because you're a girl?
0: I think it definitely has to do with that. Yeah. Yep.
1: Okay. So are you starting to see more women get into the sport?
0: Yeah. So there's more women growing and, entering the drift scene all the time. And it's always so exciting because, like, oh, yes, new friend.
1: So I mentioned I mentioned you're 21. So when did you get your ADC? I suppose how long have you been drifting? How recent or not recent, not so recent is this for you?
0: So I bought my 86 at the end of 2024, and it wasn't until the beginning of 2025 that I started drifting.
1: Okay. So this is, really recent for you. So in terms of women that you're seeing get into the sport, is there anyone that you've found that or have come across yet that is a woman in the sport that is someone who is maybe a leader in the space, someone that you look up to, learn from?
0: There is this female drifter. Her name is Christina Vitholgis. I'm pretty sure that's how you pronounce her last name. And she is actually a paraplegic drifter. She first started off in motorbikes, and she unfortunately got into a really bad motorbike accident and lost the ability to use her legs. Mm. She had no idea what drifting was. And through that, she found drifting, and they found a way to actually be able to get her to control the car with mechanical things that she attaches to her hands. And I think that her story is just incredible and beautiful, that literally if you put your mind to something, you can achieve anything. And I just think that's an incredible story that she's sharing with everyone. Mm.
1: And so how would you encourage someone who's interested in trying drifting or other motorsports to get involved?
0: I would just say, just do it. Don't let that fear or what anyone else says, stop you from doing what you love or what you want to try out. Too many people, stop doing what they want to try to do just because of fear or, of fear of judgment or what other people are going to think of them. Mm. Push that aside. Life is genuinely too short to not, try and achieve your goals and your dreams. Just go for it. Go full send into it. It will be the best thing that you'll ever do.
1: And what have you got coming up?
0: So coming up, I've got a couple more events. I'm looking to get into a couple of competitions as well. But for the most part, I'm going to be doing a lot of upgrades to my car coming up soon. So I'm very excited.
1: That's very exciting. That is very exciting. Well, Georgia, all the best with it, all the best with the comps that are coming up, the upgrades to your car, and, of course, the industry itself, seeing more women getting into the sport and the industry, growing in that way as well and becoming more accepting.
0: Oh, thank you so much.
1: Thanks a lot. All the best with it, Georgia. Georgia Tillier, drifter and motorsports instructor. Coming up, we'll find out why we seem to be hearing more about virus outbreaks in the news and if there's any cause for concern. But right before we do, let's

0: There's Kylie Minogue there with Can't Get You Out of My Head. And what I can't get out of my head when I now listen to that song is Kylie Minogue performing it in, have you seen the TV show on Netflix called The Residence? It's excellent. It's an excellent murder caper. And Kylie Minogue's in it. She kind of makes like a cameo appearance. She performs this song in the White House. The whole show is centered around the White House. But yeah, as soon as this came on, I just pictured her in that scene. Excellent show if you haven't seen it.
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0: It seems like

0: Viruses are everywhere in the news at the moment, from the hantavirus to Ebola to diphtheria. Headlines about outbreaks across the globe are dominating news cycles. But how concerned do we really need to be? Paul Griffin is a professor of infectious diseases at the University of Queensland, and he joins us now to help us break it down. Paul, welcome to National Weekend Evenings.
1: Oh, thanks very much for having me.
0: Why is it that we seem to be seeing more and more of these outbreaks on the news?
1: You look, it's a complex situation, and so there's a number of factors that are contributing. I mean, we generally are seeing more and more of these sorts of diseases, but it's also how it's being reported. And, you know, we've seen with certain things like Nipah that while that was no worse than we've seen many times before, I think the post-COVID anxiety, lots of talk about, is this going to trigger lockdowns, and jokes about toilet paper and social media tends to trigger people a lot more than it might have previously. So I think a lot of it's the reporting around this and how this information is shared. We're better at finding some of these viruses. So when there's a mystery illness, we can more rapidly identify what it is, give it a name, and then that also is propagated fairly readily in the media and social media. But, you know, the reasons we are genuinely seeing an increase in these sorts of viruses is there's probably four main factors. Climate is certainly a factor. And, you know, if we look at the recent hantavirus issue, that was probably driven by some rainfall events in Argentina, an increased risk of hantavirus there, and those unfortunate travellers acquired it and took it onto that ship. We see that population growth and overcrowding lends itself to the spread of these sorts of things. Changes in habitat of animals, and that probably contributes to a lot of these, like Ebola in bats, for example. And then the fact that the world is a smaller place than ever, so something that happens in an isolated part of the world can very rapidly spread to other areas. So there's those and many other factors that are contributing.
0: And how realistic is the threat from the hantavirus or Ebola?
1: Okay, it's a real, Ebola particularly is a real problem where it is. So the risk has been assessed in that region as very significant. The risk globally is very, very low. Unfortunately, we've seen some reporting that suggests it's, you know, the next pandemic and all those sorts of things, which is not accurate at all. But it's a big problem where it is, and it's been made worse by a whole host of factors. There's obviously some political unrest and conflict in that area that makes it harder to manage. There's, you know, very fragile health infrastructure, and it, you know, it's very hard to get the resources in there to manage something like that. So, you know, this is an infection that's relatively hard to spread. So it should be something that's able to be contained, but, you know, with a geopolitical landscape and less resources in public health and less trust in that, it is going to be harder than it perhaps should have been in the past.
0: What are important considerations when trying to contain outbreaks such as these?
1: I think the main thing is, first of all, making sure we listen to genuine experts and we don't have political issues or misinformation that cloud the ability for those with expertise in the area to come and do what they need to do. The WHO is a really good example. They're basically assembled to respond to things like Ebola and hantavirus, like they have done well so far. But unfortunately, they're now under-resourced. There's a lot of people who are sceptical about them because of some of the commentary from COVID. So, you know, their job at the moment is being made a lot more difficult because of some of those additional challenges. So I think it's just having trust in genuine experts and making sure they're appropriately resourced and supported to be able to do the good work that they should be able to do.
0: Mm. We're seeing diphtheria spread through parts of Australia. What's driving this?
1: Again, a bit of a complex problem, and some of those same factors. I think, you know, some of the conditions in the areas we're seeing it spread in terms of, you know, a large number of people potentially in the same dwelling and some challenges getting the right public health response there. And, you know, vaccination has probably contributed to a degree as well. We've seen a very slight reduction in some of those vaccines, but even a modest reduction in uptake translates to a significant change in immunity in the population. So it's not the sole factor. There's a whole host of things. But, you know, once again, that's something that with the basics of public health, we should be able to get on top of fairly quickly, but it's even more challenging than ever at the moment.
0: On that note, how can people keep themselves safe?
1: I think the main thing to know is that, you know, a lot of the information we're seeing in social media and AI platforms is just simply not accurate. I think, you know, we're really lucky in our country to have an excellent health system, a really good public health system. We've got a fully functioning CDC now. So there are lots of places to get really good information. Unfortunately, the narrative often in less reputable sources is of conspiracies or that these viruses are being deliberately leaked or they're not real, for example. And then that adds to panic or means people aren't necessarily sharing the right information. So I think the main thing is get good information. And if people do that, that will lead to other really significant

0: significant public health measures like getting vaccinated, for example, and making sure that we find cases quickly with diphtheria, for example. If we find those cases quickly, it's a bacterial infection, the outcomes can be good and we can isolate or reduce the chance of those people passing it on further. So, you know, again, if people have faith in the system and our public health systems are allowed to do what they do well, then we should be able to contain that fairly rapidly.
1: Paul Griffin is a professor of infectious diseases at the University of Queensland. If you have just joined us, you're with me, Serene Damaki, on ABC Radio's National Weekend Evenings. And Paul's joined us for a look at why we're hearing a lot about viruses at the moment. How do viruses turn from outbreaks into pandemics, Paul?
0: Yeah, there have to be a large number of conditions that have to be just right for that to happen. And, you know, the unfortunate reality is we saw that with COVID. That was a new virus. There was no immunity in the population. It caused just enough disease. So in most people, it wasn't that severe. So it could spread rapidly, but enough, it was severe enough to cause huge problems. And so that's why it was able to spread really quickly, but had enough severity that it was, you know, a really big issue. So the properties of COVID were just right for it to do exactly what it did. The fortunate thing, I guess, for a lot of these other viruses we're talking about is they're much harder to spread. So things like Ebola and hantavirus certainly do not have the potential to be a pandemic because they require really close physical contact. They're a lot more severe, so most people that have those are displaying symptoms, and so we can find those cases readily. So they're not really the same sort of viruses that we expect to cause a pandemic. But obviously there's new strains of flu around and some of those same sort of issues in terms of some of the avian or bird flus with an increased risk of those. So, you know, we are going to keep seeing challenges with some of these viruses moving forward for sure.
1: What defines a pandemic?
0: Yeah, so if we talk about some of these definitions, so an epidemic is above what we'd expect to see in that region. So, you know, I would say with it, the current Ebola issue that's been declared a public health emergency of international concern would be an epidemic because it's way above what we'd expect to see there at the moment. Okay. And then if that moves across
1: Paul, so an epidemic and is contained, or not contained, as in it's within it's a geographical, it's looked at geographically. If I can get my words right.
0: Yeah, exactly. So it's more than you'd expect in that area. Exactly right. Yep. So, you know, we talk about endemic, which is a certain level that's there in the background. Epidemic is when it rises above that, and that Ebola situation would meet that. And then pandemic is where it spreads across numerous territories. Yeah. So is able to spread across many jurisdictions to basically affect, doesn't have to be the whole world, but I guess multiple regions. Mm. And, you know, once again, unfortunate reality is COVID was a very good example of that. There was basically nowhere that was spared in a very short space of time. Mm. And the flu typically does that periodically as well. We often talk about it doing that every sort of 15 to 20 years. And, you know, one of the last big ones, I guess, was 2009 with swine flu. There's been a few that would probably just classify as that, but we're probably due for another really big hit with flu in the not too distant future.
1: Are we better prepared to fight pandemics given our collective experience with COVID-19?
0: It's a really good question and one that I'd probably say we have the potential to be, but we probably aren't, unfortunately. I think if anything, we'd face more challenges. And, you know, that's one of the concerns I have about Ebola. We have amazing technology to make vaccines really quickly, but I think it's going to be hard to do the clinical trials because even though we had amazing clinical trials for COVID vaccines, people still don't believe that they were done when they were and they were excellent. So it's going to be hard to do those trials, hard to get a vaccine all the way through to being approved when we know a lot of people probably wouldn't use it and there isn't a big market for it as a result. So, you know, our testing capabilities have come a long way. Our knowledge of these sort of viruses and how they spread has come a long way. Our ability to make new vaccines has come a long way. But I think the opposition to some of those interventions is just going to be so significant at the moment that we're probably in a more precarious position than we were before. So we really need to restore faith in public health and basic health literacy and, you know, find a way, I guess, to, you know, have people to get on board if we do have one of these issues and not respond with, you know, misinformation and opposition to fundamental public health measures.
1: Well, Paul, it's great to talk to you. Great for you to join us. And I suppose just bring this together for us and allow us to think about it, given like I said in the introduction that, you know, it just seems like these viruses are everywhere and getting that sense in terms of, all right, where does that concern lie? What does it look like? And thank you for laying that out for us. It's been really great to talk to you.
0: It's a pleasure. Thank you.
1: Thank you. Paul Griffin, Professor of Infectious Diseases at the University of Queensland. We're getting close to the news, but we have time for a track before we do. Here's A Bad Reputation by Joan Jett.

And Joan Jett there with Bad Reputation. The news is coming up. Then it's quiz time. Listen out for the cue to call. And tonight, let's talk about favourite and maybe even so not so favourite teachers. So who comes to mind for you? If on the plus side, why? What makes that teacher positively memorable for you? We're going to be talking about the first universities and education in medieval and in medieval times in the Middle Ages later tonight. So we thought, let us think back a bit to a teacher we had that stood out for us and maybe even one that was on the more challenging side while we play the quiz. That's coming up after the news. And again, listen out for the cue to call.

0: Hello, this is ABC News with David Rowlands. Pakistan's Prime Minister has praised US President Donald Trump for what he's called his extraordinary efforts to pursue peace with Iran. Larry Buttrose has the story.
1: Pakistan has been mediating efforts to bring an end to the war launched by the US and Israel at the end of February. As well as lauding Mr. Trump's efforts toward peace, Shahbaz Sharif has also committed Pakistan to continuing to mediate and host any further peace talks. Meanwhile, Pakistan's Foreign Minister Ishaq Dar says there's meaningful progress towards peace, echoing Mr. Trump's latest assertion a deal with Iran, which would reopen the Strait of Hormuz, has been largely negotiated. However, Iran's semi-official Fars news agency says Mr. Trump's view is inconsistent with reality.
0: Another semi-official Iranian news agency is reporting a potential deal between Iran and the US stipulates that the number of ships able to transit the Strait of Hormuz would return to the pre-war level within 30 days. The Tasnim report also says that under the terms of a memorandum of understanding, the US naval blockade of Iranian ports and ships must be completely lifted within 30 days and part of Iran's frozen funds released in the first phase. Officials in Pakistan say more than 30 people have been injured following a powerful bomb blast near a railway track as a train carrying passengers passed through the southwestern city of Quetta. Footage shared online shows two train cars overturned and on fire, sending thick black smoke into the air. Witnesses say the blast occurred in an area where security forces are usually stationed, badly damaging several buildings and smashing more than a dozen vehicles parked on the road. Doctors at local hospitals say several of the injured are in a critical condition. Independent Senator David Pocock says he does not want to see the end of the gas industry as he pushes for a 25% tax on gas exports. The senator has proposed a Norwegian-style model of taxing natural resources, which he says would raise $17 billion a year in revenue. But under that model, gas companies have reduced barriers to exploration and expansion. Senator Pocock says while he doesn't want new gas projects to be approved, he doesn't think the industry should be shut down.
2: That's not what I'm suggesting, no. I think we should have a 25% gas export tax to actually get a return from the gas that is currently being exported. And we're in an energy crisis. Mm. These companies are making windfall profits, and the government isn't even willing to put in something like a windfall profits tax.
0: The PRRT raised $1.4 billion in the current financial year. It's now known that a 39-year-old man killed by a shark in far north Queensland was spearfishing when he was attacked. With more on this story, here's Molly Slattery.
3: Well, what we know so far is that emergency services were called to a boat ramp at Hull Heads, which is in far north Queensland, about 160 kilometres south of Cairns, a very small coastal community there, where they say a 39-year-old man had been bitten by a shark. Now, what we've learned since is that man was spearfishing on the Great Barrier Reef at the time of the attack. He was pulled from the water by a friend who was in the water with him at the time. So no doubt an incredibly confronting experience for that man. Now, emergency services say the group, there were three other men with this person who was attacked at the time.
0: A man has been refused bail after allegedly threatening a teenage restaurant worker during an attempted armed robbery on the New South Wales Central Coast. Police say a 30-year-old man wearing a balaclava entered a Chinese restaurant at Long Jetty last night and demanded money at knife point. Two diners intervened and allegedly restrained the man until police arrived. One of the men suffered serious stab wounds to the neck and remains in hospital, while another sustained cuts to his hand. The 14-year-old worker was not injured. Media in Switzerland are reporting that Formula One driving great Alain Prost has suffered a head injury after a masked gang broke into his home. The media report says the attack on the home of the four-time world champion occurred 25 kilometres north of Geneva. Police have confirmed a family was targeted by robbers but have not released the victims' identities. The 71-year-old Prost drove for McLaren, Renault, Ferrari and Williams in a 13-year F1 career, winning the world title in 1985, 1986, 1989 and 1993. And in sport, North Queensland has climbed into the NRL's top six with a 30-18 victory over South Sydney in Townsville. The Cowboys crossed five times and had as many different scorers as fullback Scott Drinkwater provided three try assists. This is ABC News.
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5: 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Hello, it's lovely to have your company as we get ready to play the National Weekend Evenings Quiz. Now's the time to call. This is your cue to call 1300 800 222. The first caller is, of course, an instant winner. So call now to play the quiz with me, 1300 800 222. And tonight we're talking about your favourite teachers who just stood out for you, was memorable, and then maybe even on the other side, not so favourite teachers. And what makes them so memorable? What are your memories of them? What was it about them as a teacher that, yeah, you learnt? Why would you call them out? We're talking about universities and education back in the day. So we're going to be going back to the Middle Ages and even touching on

medieval times as well, when we're going to look at where and who founded the first university and then sort of just universities and education systems after that. So, yeah, we thought, why don't we go back a little bit and think back to teachers that really impacted our lives and why? And then the ones just made us, you know, annoyed us and weren't big fans of. While we play the quiz, 1-300-800-222, and give you that chance to get to your phone and dial that number. Let's hear Olivia Newton-John, physical.

0: Olivia Newton-John with a physical as we get ready to play the National Weekend Evenings Quiz. The number to call to play, 1-300-800-222. And of course, first caller is an instant winner. Tonight we're going to be talking about teachers, our favourite teachers, those who stood out for us. And it could be any teacher. It doesn't have to be in school. It could be just anyone you learnt from, in your life. So a favourite teacher that stands out for you. And then we're kind of going to go on the other side. Maybe someone who wasn't a favourite. Why'd they rub you the wrong way? Did you get in trouble once maybe? Who comes to mind for you? Let's talk about that while we play the quiz. 1-300-800-222. Let's go to producer Joe first, yeah? And jump in and let's find out from Joe who's here, who his favourite teacher was.
1: My favourite teacher was my year five teacher.

0: Yeah, Mr. Wakefield. And he was my favourite teacher, but he was probably a least favourite teacher for a lot of my classmates. He had some unorthodox styles of teaching. If you talked back, he would make you run laps of the oval. He once picked a kid up by his ankles and turned him upside down to demonstrate what inverted meant.
1: Okay.
0: So he was very unorthodox and went off book. And because of that, a lot of people didn't like him very much. Yeah. But I loved him because he encouraged in me a love of learning that never went away. It was, you know, it doesn't have to be what's in a textbook or what's being dictated to you.
1: Yeah.
0: You're allowed to explore and have fun with learning. And I think if more teachers were like that, we'd be pretty well off.
1: Yeah, for sure. I couldn't agree more. And sometimes the unorthodox way. Thanks, Joe. The unorthodox way can sometimes can leave an impact, because isn't that the case? If we're thinking about teachers, particularly those who do have an impact, we don't think about, I don't think about like the test scores that I got or the exam scores or particular feedback maybe they gave me on a particular test. I remember them as a teacher, their personality, their style of teaching, the rapport or the relationship that particular teacher built with their students. And those are, I think, the things that really stand out. I'm with Joe. If I go back to primary school, it was my year six teacher. He was Canadian. He was really tall. He had a moustache like it was no one's business. He had a voice that you could just listen to all day. He had a really relaxed style of teaching, and he loved there's a Canadian singer whose name escapes me now. I cannot remember her name, but he absolutely loved her, and I remember us learning one of her oh my goodness, I'm going to have to wait for the next news hour to come around and see if I can remember her name. But we did learn, I think, her song to perform in front of the school. And it was just the most gentle gentle soul and really just nurtured us. So and his name was Mr. White. So definitely a big shout out to, my year six teacher, Mr. White. In high school, it was my history teacher, Mr. Tolhurst. I still remember him to this day. Made me fall in love with history, really. But then there were a number of history teachers that made me fall in love with history. But Mr. Tolhurst was my three unit history teacher, and he helped me throughout the way. And more recently, a teacher who has helped me become a teacher of acquiring a language. I discovered a method of acquiring language that I can now teach to others that is extraordinary. And so that's cool. On the other side of it for me, Mr. Zert, my computer studies teacher in high school. I got into trouble once because I was begging for him to give us our exams and he wouldn't. So I got a little bit desperate. I went into his office. I found them, even though he kept on saying that he didn't mark them. And then he comes back, bangs on the door, says, "Serene DeMackey, go to the principal's office." And I didn't tend to go to the principal's office a lot. So I got into trouble, but still, it was rude and he owed us those test results. All right, over to you. Let's talk about your favourite and not so favourite teachers while we play the quiz.

0: our first call-in instant winner tonight is Nolene in, Quarading? I can't get my tongue around that one, Nolene. Hello.
1: Hi, it's actually Quarading.
0: Thank you. Quarading. Hi, you're our first caller and instant winner tonight. Yay.
1: Cool.
0: Yeah, so you're going to get a prize. You're going to get a book no matter what happens with the quiz.
1: Oh, thank you.
0: Yeah, how good's that? So, Nolene, tell me, favourite teacher that's come into your life and maybe one that's not so favourite.
1: Well, actually, I can answer that. I have my favourite teacher was in the 1970s, was an English teacher.
0: Yeah.
1: I was in high school and she just made

0: ums and that in it, but I'm not going to go there.
1: Okay. Okay, all right. That would be on your maybe not so favourite, and leave it at that.
0: That would be my maybe not so favourite one.
1: And the other one was
0: my social studies teacher,
1: okay.
0: And he was brilliant. He used to push my buttons to make me think outside the box.
1: Yeah.
0: And so in the end, guess what I became?
1: Get out. You became a social studies teacher.
0: I became a humanities teacher.
1: Oh, far out. Nolene, you know what? You raised something really great that, you know, comes front of mind, is that sometimes it's not always the ones that we really get along with or build a real great relationship. Sometimes it's those ones that, yes, it may seem, yeah, they're challenging us because they see that potential. So, you know, yeah, well, look what happened with you. It's not about being best friends with your teacher, is it? No.
0: No, yeah, it was never best friends.
1: Yeah. That's wonderful. All right, Nolene, let's go to the quiz. And our first question tonight, what type of poem shares a name with a city in Ireland?
0: Oh, and I'm a teacher.
1: That's okay.
0: With a city in Ireland.
1: Yeah, what type of poem shares a name with a city in Ireland?
0: Well, the only cities in Ireland I know is Dublin.
1: No, you got a brain trust there?
0: I've got a brain trust. What type of poem shares a city in Ireland?
1: Shares a name, yeah, with a city in Ireland. How's it going, Nolene? What do you think? No?
0: Okay, city, island, Dublin.
1: Of poems. No. Think of types of poems.
0: Sonnets. Psalms.
1: What do you reckon? You want to pop in an answer or you want to pass it on?
0: Can you think of one, Brains Trust?
2: No.
1: All right. But like I said, that's okay. Nolene, you're a first caller and instant winner. You're getting a prize. You're getting a book anyway. Doesn't matter. All good. Pass this. Let somebody else worry about this question. Let's get that book to you as your prize as first caller. Nolene, what do you reckon?
0: Oh, you know, and I've just said thank you. That's brilliant.
1: Yeah.
0: I've just said I'm a teacher. And when I hear the answer,
1: you'll kick yourself. Oh, of course.
0: I'll kick myself.
1: Oh, totally. You know,
0: a few glasses of wine and the fly pit out here. And
1: okay. All right, Nolene, I'm going to pop you on hold. Joe's going to take down your details so we can send you your book as your prize. Be sure to let him know what genres you like and we'll see what we can find. Thanks a lot, Nolene. Andy is in Mandurah. Hello there, Andy.
3: Oh, hello there.
1: Hi.
3: All the way from Mandurah in West Australia.
1: Hello there from Mandurah in Western Australia. Tell me about a favourite teacher and maybe a not-so-favourite.
3: Well, I had a teacher called Miss Easedown back in when I was in Year 7.
1: Mm-hmm.
3: And, of course, she's not Miss Easedown now, and I'm now 66, so that was a while ago. And she was she just taught us how to be ourselves and each one of us, and she could read a book. Like I didn't have ADHD, but I didn't have good concentration. But when she read to us as a class, as, you know, part of our English, I just get engrossed. And what is really good, just recently, October last year, we had our 50th reunion. And I sat there all night talking to her and her wonderful husband, who is a Cowan, who is the brother of Hendy Cowan, who was the deputy premier for umpteen years here in WA. So it was great, yeah.
1: Oh, yeah, that's so special. And to be able to look back to a year seven teacher and, you know, they really do. They can play such a big part in our lives. And I love what you said about when she's reading a book, you can just sit and you're engrossed. That's a gift. Love that.
3: Yeah, she read The Hobbit to us, and I've never bothered watching the movie because it'd never be the same.
1: No, it'll ruin it. That's awesome. That's great, Andy. All right, to the

0: is, what type of poem shares a name with a city in Ireland?
1: It'd have to be Limerick.
0: It is. Limerick is correct. Nice work, Andy. Name this song and the artist performing it. Take a listen.
2: While they're standing in the welfare lines, crying at the doorsteps of those armies of salvation.
0: I'm after the name of the song and who sings it.
1: Okay, well, it's Tracy Chapman, I think.
0: Yep,
1: and
0: it is.
1: It is
0: what's the name of
1: Fast
0: the song?
1: Car.
0: Andy, that was close. It's not Fast Car. Far out. Oh, well. I was really barracking for you on that one.
1: Okay, never mind.
0: Great to talk to you. Have a good night.
1: And you. No
0: Bye
1: worries. Bye.
0: Scotty's in Yangon. Hello there, Scotty.
3: Hello, Nan.
0: Hi there. Tell me about your favourite teacher.
3: My favourite teacher.
0: Yep. Why they stood out for you and why they're memorable.
3: Well, none of them did. I can't tell you about the ones I didn't like. But Mrs. Francis in grade one, she used to give us, remember the rats, like the green, the lolly rats.
0: Oh, no, I'm not familiar with the lolly rats. I'm familiar with the lolly frogs, but not the
3: rats. Well, before in 1977, I'd say there was, well, she had big box of rats. And if you got the question right. She'd let you have a rat. I got two right in a row and got caught for going in at lunchtime and taking another one. She would have been closer to 90 than 80 in grade one.
0: Oh,
3: not her, but as a teacher.
0: As a teacher. I'm just in awe at the fact that you have a memory of your grade one teacher like that. That's just wonderful.
3: Well, grade two was Mrs. Brumby. Grade three was
0: Scotty. That's wonderful.
3: And she used to have it, and I remember the box that they put the chalk in at the blackboard?
0: Yep.
3: Yeah, she'd have them in there. she wasn't good at hiding.
0: No, obviously not. You went in and snuck one at lunchtime.
3: I thought I deserved more. I thought if you're smarter than the other kids, you get to eat rats. And no.
0: Even after she gave you two.
3: You were handed.
0: She sounds wonderful. What was her name again?
3: I don't think she's still alive.
0: Yeah. What was her name?
3: Mrs. Francis.
0: Mrs. Francis.
3: Then there was Mrs. Brumby, Mrs. Burns.
0: Yeah. Great memory for your early
3: childhood. Mr. Mallon.
0: Yep.
3: Yeah.
0: Oh, that's good. Scotty, it does sound memorable. All right, let's go to
3: the Brisbane Primary School.
0: Say what that?
3: At the Gabba.
0: Oh,
3: East Brisbane Primary School, the Gabba.
0: Good stuff. Very good. Did you have any reunions?
3: At East Brisbane Primary School.
0: Uh-huh.
3: No. The Gabba Cricket Ground kept taking over the school. We got smaller and smaller.
0: Oh, okay. All right, Scotty, let's go to the quiz. We're up to a sound question. So I'm after the name of this song and the artist performing it. Well, we've already got the artist. Andy was wonderful to help us out with that. So this is a song by Tracy Chapman.
3: Yeah.
0: It's not Fast Car. I'm going to play it again for you. Take a listen. And, yeah, I'm just after the name of the song now.
2: While they're standing in the welfare lines, crying at the doorsteps of those armies of salvation.
3: I don't know the real name of the song, but I know she's talking about a revolution.

0: Nice work, Scotty. That is Tracy Chapman's.
1: Beautiful voice. Yeah. And even when I think her songs are getting covered now, because, yeah, great. Very good musician.
0: All right, next question. Which music TV show hosted by Dylan Lewis debuted on the ABC 30 years ago?
1: Oh, that's ABC, yeah. In the morning. Oh, what was it called? The earrings and Revolver.
0: Revolver. Oh.

0: Scotty, I reckon you know this. It's not
1: I dig. But you, at least you know that I don't have a brains trust and I wasn't Googling it.
0: No, indeed.
1: Recovery.
0: Oh, I'm going to pay it. It was there. I know.
1: Yeah. Oh, wow. That was mad for that age.
0: Well done, brain. That was an awesome way of just bringing back that memory. Good. I had to pay it. Nice work, Scotty. Recovery's correct. Good recovery, by the way. Go to memory. All right. Next question. In technology, what does VPN stand for?
1: Virtual private network.
0: Nice one. Virtual.
1: Oh, hang on. I'll ask the brain.
0: No, virtual private network's right.
1: Oh, okay, sorry.
0: Yeah, no, you're good. Next question. Who wrote The Secret History?
1: Is it a song or a book?
0: It's a book.
1: Oh, God. I'm out. can you give me a hint of what?
0: Not
1: like 90.
0: Just around when?
1: Oh, I know the one. It's a lady, Donna.
0: How do you know?
1: Is she not something? Donna.
0: What's your answer, Scotty?
1: Donna Tart.
0: You said you're not Googling. Are you sure?
1: Well, I said it pretty quickly, ma'am, and sitting here.
0: All right, I'm going to pay that one because I'm trusting you.
1: Well, you can give the next question to someone else.
0: No, let's go. Right. You told me. All right, here's another sound question. Name this song and the artist performing it. Take a listen. Let's do this life we're born. Sometimes we don't know why. Do you know the name of that song and who sings it?
1: I know it's Van Morrison.
0: Yep, it is. It's the name of the song.
1: Common Man. And I'm not Googling it. Princes of the Lord. No, I can sing it in my head.
0: But it's Sorry, not, name's not coming. No, that's all right. You gave Van Morrison, which means you're going to help the next person out. Good on you, Scotty. Great playing the quiz with you. Thank you. Nicole is in Ballarat. Hello there, Nicole.
2: Hello, Serene.
0: Hi. Tell me, favourite teacher and why?
2: I've probably got a couple. My English literature in year 12, Mrs. McRoberts, was fantastic. Taught me a lot about Shakespeare, Euripides, Medea, just fabulous literature that you would never have thought of reading or looking into. Then also my French teacher, who developed a lifelong love of French, but she didn't like me, but I won her over in the end.
0: You bring up something so good. I remember really wanting to do this in high school. My aim was to just try and break a teacher. Like, how can I just get them to just flip? Like, do you know, depending, because different personalities, right?
2: Yeah.
0: Just to try and, you know, maybe just get them to warm up a little bit, especially those tough nuts to crack every now and again. Can I ask you, so for French, was this high school for you, Nicole?
2: Yes.
0: Okay. Yeah. What do you remember? What years was it? Like June, so 7 to 10. Do you remember? I'm going somewhere.
2: Did it right through to VCE.
0: You did it right through. Okay.
2: Yeah.
0: Do you happen to remember the name of your French textbooks? Like, did they have a?
2: Yeah, we had. Well, we had quite a few.
0: Okay. Were any of them called Sabouge?
2: No.
0: Okay. Those
2: that was
0: were
2: not
0: my.
2: One of them.
0: Okay. Those were my French textbooks in, I think, year 10, year 9, before that. But, yeah, and I just wonder if they're still around. Yeah.
2: Yeah, okay. They might well be, but no, they were not mine. But, not yeah.
0: No, that's all right. All good. All right, so English and French for you. And these were both high school, did you say?
2: They were, but yeah. There's probably one other one who is the fabulous Kate Burridge, who appears quite regularly with David Astle on ABC.
0: Okay.
2: When I went to university, she was my linguistics professor at La Trobe University, and I was probably terrible, and she wouldn't remember me from a bar of soap, but she was fantastic. She was so good, and
0: Yeah, that was memorable. But what was it about this person that was very memorable for you? Just their teaching
2: her style. But I have a love of word etymology, and she was just
0: I'm with you.
2: The right. Yeah, exactly.
0: Mm. And she was the right person. She'd be like your go-to.
2: Yeah, she was just her wisdom in what she imparted in the tutorials and lectures. She was just amazing. Nice. So
0: she one was like, I could just sit and listen to her all day.
2: Yep. Oh, absolutely. And I still remember things that she taught. There's things like that I'd never dawned on, but
0: and you'd be able to recall them if the moment like arose in a conversation or in a situation or experience, you'd be able to, recall it.
2: Yes. Yeah.
0: I like it. It's good when that happens. All right, Nicole, we are on a sound question. This is a Van Morrison song. Scotty helped us out with the name of the artist, but I'm after the name of the song. Take a listen.

0: Do you know the name of that Van Morrison song, Nicole?
1: Not really. I only know a couple, and it's probably not going to be the right one, but I'll go Moondance.
0: Moondance.
1: Aww.
0: Yeah, no. Unfortunately, it's not Moondance. Sorry about that, Nicole, but great to talk to you.
1: Thank you. Have a lovely evening.
0: Yeah, you too. Enjoy the rest of your night. Bye-bye. We're playing the National Weekend Evenings Quiz. We are on a sound question. We're playing a bit of a Van Morrison song, but I'm just after the name of the song. I'm going to play it again for you. Take a listen.
2: Let's do this life we're born. With us sometimes. Sometimes we don't know why.
0: So that's Van Morrison. What's the name of the song? We've had Moondance, but it's not Moondance. If you know the answer, you've got a call to play the quiz with me. 1300 800 222.
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0: We're playing the National Weekend Evenings quiz. 1300 800 222 is the number to call to play the quiz with me. We're also talking about your favourite teachers, those who stood out for you in anything to do with learning. Doesn't just have to be at school, could be anywhere throughout your life. And yeah, why they're so memorable. On the text line, these texts are great, so keep them coming. Texter says, Mr. Herman Henderson, English teacher at JPC Kalgoorlie, blew my mind with Metallica 1, left our Year 11 class speechless. Mr. Luke Garbin, Year 8 and Year 9, technical drawing, jewellery, metalwork, taught me guitar on lunch breaks. I appreciate that time he spent with me now, me being an adult, so very kind. It's awesome. Also, I used to go to Talara School in the 80s and my favourite teacher was Mr. Gollidge. He used to draw beautiful pictures and kick me out every day. I would get given the times tables to write instead of lines, and guess what? I topped the year. He was a hard man who gave us a competition every morning where we had to beat the drop of his meter ruler with the answer when he called a maths question. Such a great time. 84. Wow. Long time now. I think Simon from Maitland. Now I live at the bottom of the hill from the school and still hear the class siren every day. Nice. Loving these memories of teachers who have had a positive impact, who have been memorable and stood out for us throughout our lives. Keep them coming while we play the quiz. 1300 800 222. Mia is in Normanville. Hey, Mia.
6: Hi, how are you?
0: I'm really well, thanks. Who's your favourite teacher? You sound like you're still in school.
6: I'm actually a school teacher at the moment. It's my first year teaching.
0: Wow.
6: but my favourite teacher was my Italian teacher from year 7 to 12. And I'm an Italian teacher at the moment.
0: Any inspiration there, you reckon?
6: Yeah, she was, definitely.
0: That's gorgeous.
6: She was just really good at explaining everything. She made it really fun. When we got into the old years, she had Biscotti Thursday. Oh. So she brought in biscuits for us, which was great, probably a bit more motivation.
0: Yep.
6: She just had a great way of explaining everything. If you didn't quite understand, she would change things around and give you new options to learn. She was just really great. And I went to Italy with

0: in year 10. So, yeah.
1: that's a bit of a put. So they still do that for language classes, huh, where you get to, you know, take an excursion to the country that you're learning the language in?
0: Yeah, it was awesome. It's 2.5 weeks. Yeah.
1: Oh, that's exciting. How good's that? And like, yeah, and look, it inspired you to become an Italian teacher. Are you enjoying it?
0: Exactly. Yeah, it's really fun. It's exhausting, but, yeah, no, very fun.
1: Very fun. Can I ask, are you still in touch with her? Like, is she a bit of a mentor for you or more just...
0: Yeah, I actually work now at a school with a few of my old teachers, so I was able to get back in touch with her. And, yeah, she said, if you ever need anything, reach out. Yeah.
1: Oh, so good. Oh, all the best with it, Mia. That's really exciting.
0: Thank you.
1: All right. Do you know this Van Morrison song? Do you want me to play the little grab for you again?
0: Sure.
1: All right. Here it comes. I'm just after the name of the song. So we know it's Van Morrison, but we are ruling out Moondance. So it's not Moondance. Take a listen. Okay.

0: Do you know the name of that song?
1: I do. Is it Sometimes We Cry?
0: Sometimes we... No,
1: unfortunately. No, it's not. Oh,
0: far
1: I was
0: out.
1: So confident.
0: Oh, you sounded as well to the point where I was like, wait, is it? And I'm like, oh, no, it's not.
1: Done. I will.
0: Did you say sometimes we try or cry?
1: Cry.
0: Okay, sorry.
1: With a C.
0: With a C. Unfortunately, yeah. No. Sorry, Mia, but it's been so good to talk to you, though. Have a great night.
1: You too.
0: Thank you.
1: Too. Bye.
0: Bye. John's in Hawthorne. Hello there, John.
2: Hey, Serene. How are you going?
0: I'm really well, thanks. Tell me about a memorable teacher, favourite teacher stood out for you.
2: Yeah, my high school history teacher, Mr. Harding,
0: yep.
2: Michael Harding, he was great. He just, you know, it's not the easiest thing to deal with a bunch of unruly kind of year nine boys, but he related to us really well and treated everyone really, really beautifully.
0: Yeah, I think I was saying a little bit earlier, what we remember is the impact that they had. We don't remember, you know, the marks and the tests results and what we got and maybe even some feedback they gave us, you know, from an assessment. It was, yeah, just exactly what you've just said there. How good's that?
2: Yeah.
0: How good's that? All right, John, do you know the name of that Van Morrison song? It's not Sometimes We Cry. It's not Moon Dance. Do you want me to play it again for you or do you reckon you know it?
2: You don't need to play it again.
0: Okay.
2: I don't know if I know it, but I think it might be The Bright Side of the Road. From the dark end of the street to the bright side
0: of the road. Nice work, John. Bright Side of the Road's right. Yay. All right. What is the capital city of Romania?
2: Oh, I have no idea. Absolutely no idea.
0: Nothing. You're going to pass it on. You're going to...
2: I'll pass it on. Before I go,
0: yeah.
2: Your sixth grade teacher who was a Canadian and loved that singer, was it Joni Mitchell?
0: Yeah. No, it wasn't. No.
2: No.
0: No, it wasn't. There's... Oh, Canadian singer. It's right.
2: Celine Dion?
0: No, not Celine Dion. She had like curly hair and... Oh, what are we... Like 90s? Oh, man. I'm not getting it. Yeah, no, it's going to get me. Like I said, I'm going to have to think about it through the when the news is no, it's not Alanis Morissette. No, she's not no, it's not those. It'll come. I'll get it. But thanks for trying to help me out with it, John. Good to talk to
2: no
0: you
2: worries,
0: and play the quiz with you as well. Have a great night.
2: You too.
0: All
2: bye.
0: Right, take care. Bye-bye. Greg is in Ride. Hello there, Greg.
3: Good day, Serene. How are you going?
0: I'm really well, thanks. Do you have a favourite teacher?
3: Yes, and Mr. Elkin.
0: Okay.
3: He was our science teacher, and he did stuff like build a working volcano in the laboratory. I kid you not, he had a working volcano in the laboratory, and he electrified the doorknobs, and he coil you in, and you get a shock.
0: And
3: if we play it up, we had to stand outside in winter in our shirt sleeves. And if it was summer, we had to wear our jumpers and our blazers and our scarves and everything as punishment.
0: Oh, wow.
3: My school was full of weirdos.
0: Oh, gosh. So some interestingly, well, and somewhat dangerous, weird moments there. What about a teacher? I got here a note saying that you had a teacher that told good jokes.

0: Yes, I had a French teacher named Mr. Warwick Parkhill, and at the start of every lesson, we would tell him our jokes, and he'd tell us his jokes, and then we'd do the lesson.
1: Oh, yeah. Oh, that's great.
0: Now, I went to school in 69. That was my last year, and I repeated year 10. So that was 57 years ago, right?
1: Yeah.
0: And I went to the same school as Rolf De Heer, the famous Australian film director.
1: Say that one more time. Sorry, what was that?
0: I went to school with the famous Australian film director, Rolf De Heer.
1: Oh, how was that?
0: Well, he was in a year above me, but I never knew him very, very closely, but he's celebrated nationally and internationally as a great film director.
1: Oh, wow. That's incredible.
0: He directed a film starring Miles Davis in Australia with Colin Trills called Dingo.
1: Yeah.
0: And it won the AFI, and the soundtrack won the ARIA Award.
1: Yeah. There you go. Went on
0: now,
1: and...
0: This capital, is it Bucharest?
1: It is Bucharest, correct. And the question there was that what is the capital city of Romania? And Bucharest is correct. Nice work, Greg. Next question, where does sound travel faster, in water or in air?
0: In air.
1: No. Not in the air, but you've made it really easy for the next person. Let's just say that. Greg, you've really helped them out.
0: Thank you, Serene.
1: Good on you. Good to talk to you. Have a great night. Jim is in Bundaberg. Hey there, Jim.
2: Hello there. How are you going?
1: I'm really well, thanks. Was it your sport teacher that comes to mind for you as a teacher that stood out?
2: Okay. The guy's name was Jim Rigo. He was a Californian in 1973, and now I believe he's probably still a Californian if he was still alive. Okay, so what he did with us was when we had a rainy day, and this is in Frankston, Victoria, very, very cold in 1973. Are you still with me?
1: I am. Of course I'm with you. Go ahead.
2: Oh, okay.
1: Yeah, yeah.
2: Okay. We would then huddle into a classroom, and he would then say, well, boys, it's just boys and girls, I suppose. No, actually, it was just the boys. Mm-hmm. Look, we're just going to talk about whatever. He would talk about his travels in South America, and they were so interesting before he got here. He did time on cruise boats. He did, not cruise boats, but cargo boats. Mm. He told us about big blocks of rubber falling out of things and hurting people very badly. But he was a great bloke, and he introduced us to gridiron. We'd never seen a football thrown like that. Never seen one. You know, and he picked up our Sharon footy and threw it like you do. And of course, it just started to trend through the whole school. It was just amazing.
1: Wow.
2: And yeah, and he because of the accent of some Yanks, some people don't like the Yank accent. I don't mind it. Mm-hmm. But anyway, yeah, and he was a wonderful thing. I only rang up about Van Morrison, but never mind.
1: Oh, that's all right. Let's still, you know,
2: was it the bright side of the road?
1: It was the bright side of the road. That was correct.
2: That was okay. Yes, well, there you go. All right.
1: Oh, no, we're up to at the moment, and I'm telling you now, the last caller.
2: Oh, no, I didn't expect a question. Go on, then.
1: Well, yeah, you called to play the quiz. I mean, don't get me wrong, I loved hearing about your teacher, but play the quiz with me. Let's take another moment. Let's see. And look, I guarantee you will get this question that we're up to correct.
2: Oh, come on.
1: The question is, where does sound travel faster, in air or in water? The previous caller said air, and I said that's incorrect.
2: Well, of course, it has to be water.
1: Indeed.
2: Of course, it has to be water. And I'll only just say that because when my grandfather was a boy, he went down to the general store, saw a picture book of a whale shooting its spout and splashing its tail. Oh. And, of course, they travel all over and sound each other out. Anyway, keep going.
1: That's incredible. All right, next question. In horse racing, what's the term used for 1/8 of a mile?
2: A furlong.
1: That's right. A furlong is correct. George Michael was one half of pop duo Wham. Who was the other?
2: George Michael. And the other guy, and they had their T-shirts that had really long T-shirts, and there was Choose Life, and I've chosen to bow out.
1: No, not coming to you?
2: No, it's not. If you could just give me the initials, and this would help somebody else, I bet you I'd get it. But anyway.
1: That's all right. We'll
2: pass. I bet you your producer wouldn't do that.
1: Oh, look, she gave me the shake straight away. Although every now and again I might just sort of jump in. But if you get seven in a row right, you get a sausage roll, which means you're entitled to a clue. How good's that, Jim?
2: I had sausage rolls the other night.
1: Nice work.
2: Okay, look,
1: all right,
2: I'm going to let you go.
1: Good talk. Good to
2: you
1: talk
2: go to
1: you.
2: The next one.
1: Will do. Good to talk to you. Have a great night. Thank you, Jim. We're playing the National Weekend Evenings Quiz. The question we're up to: George Michael was one half of pop duo Wham. Who was the other? If you know the answer, you've got a call to play the quiz with me. 1-300-800-222.
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1: We're playing the National Weekend Evenings Quiz, and we're also talking about favourite and memorable teachers that have come into our lives and just made a wonderful impact. On the text line, Elizabeth says, "Hi, Serene. My favourite teacher was Mrs. Cat, who had grey hair. In both years 5 and 6, she explained everything in a natural, normal way. As an example, Anzac Day, we all say, 'They shall grow not old as we who are left grow old.' She explained her 18-year-old brother went to the First World War and didn't return, and to her she only remembers him as he was then. Virtually, she always explained what so many recited words actually mean. At the age of 78, I still quote her so often." That's gorgeous, Elizabeth. Thank you. Adrian from Boynwood says, "Was 1964, grade 2 at Acacia Ridge Primary School. I was 6 years old. Miss Mills, my first love. I was besotted. I told my mum at the age of 6 I was going to marry her one day. She laughed at my silliness. After the Christmas break, she came back to school with a new name, Mrs. Maynard. I was gutted, but only for a day or two." That's great, Adrian. And also, "Hi, Serene. I have a couple of memorable teachers. I loved school. Mr. Gartner was my years 4, 5, 6 teacher in primary school. He was fair, loud, caring, and I learnt so much. This was back in the 70s, so a long time ago. My other favourite was Mr. Mills, my secondary history teacher. I still show my 50-50 project to my own students. It was on the First Fleet. I wonder where they are now." That's from JJ. Thank you. All right, we're playing the National Weekend Evenings Quiz. 1-300-800-222. Dale is in Mount Gambier. Hey there, Dale.
9: G'day.
1: Hello. Tell me about your favourite teacher.
9: It was probably Mr. Miller.
1: Okay.
9: We went to a small primary school and, everyone was associated at school. The teachers lived in the community and we all played footy at the local club. And, yeah, he was someone to look up to, good teacher. And, plus outside we sort of used to always say g'day to us kids and that on the weekends around the footy and that sort of thing.
1: So that whole community aspect.
9: Yeah, that's right. Yep.
1: Yeah, that's good. Very good. All right, Dale, the question we're up to. George Michael was one half of pop duo Wham. Who was the other?
9: Was it Andrew Ridgeley?
1: That's the one. Andrew Ridgeley is correct. Nice work. According to Greek mythology, who fell in love with their own reflection? What do we call someone that's like that these days? Someone who loves their own image, their own selves, is a?
9: I'm not sure. Is it narcissus?
1: Sorry?
9: No, I'm not sure. It's not
1: I just didn't narcissus. Hear you, that's all.
9: Narcissus?
1: Oh, look, narcissist. I know what you're saying. Yes, I'll pay it. Yeah, narcissist is correct. That's right. In Australia, all states, bar one, have two houses of parliament. Which state's the exception?
9: Probably the ACT.
1: Ooh. It's actually not. It's not the ACT, unfortunately. And I said states, didn't I? No, I think, yeah, that's right. But no, not the ACT. Dale, good to talk to you, though, and play the quiz with you. Thank you. Have a great night. Peter is in High Wycombe, is it, in WA?
4: No, High Wycombe.
1: Oh, Wycombe. Far out.
4: Yeah, it's just a bit hard with the pronunciation.
1: All good. Thanks for helping me out. Peter, have a favourite teacher you want to call out?
4: Oh, I remember back in my French school days, learning French, there was one teacher that I didn't get on with too well, and it was the days of the era of the Beatles.
1: Okay.
4: And somebody had scratched the names in the desk, John, Paul, George, Ringo.
1: Ah, okay.
4: And he blamed me. Oh. And I said, no, I didn't do it. And this went on and on and on. In the end, my father had to come and speak to the headmaster.
1: Mm. And how'd that go down?
4: That went down okay.
1: Mm-hmm.
4: But I never had much favour in French from that day on, unfortunately.
1: Oh.
4: The teacher was a mongrel, so to speak.
1: Oh, dear. No.
4: I won't mention
1: his name. No, of course not. But it's teachers can, make or break. Like, they can make a subject and really make it shine, and others can... Yeah, and we're all different people and personalities and how we, oh my goodness. But
4: yeah, He was wrong.
1: He was wrong. Yeah. All right.
4: Let's
1: go to the quiz. So in Australia, all states, bar one, have two houses of parliament. Which state is the exception? So we've got the ACT, but I'm after a state.
4: I'm thinking Tasmania.
1: It's not Tasmania. It's not Tasmania, unfortunately. Sorry, Peter, but really good to talk to you. Have a great night.
4: Cheers. Bye-bye.
1: Thank you. Bye-bye. Heather's in Cardiff. Hello there, Heather.
5: Hi, how are you?
1: I'm well, thanks. Tell me about a memorable teacher.
5: Well, we used to have a science teacher. His name was Mr. Gobbo, funny name as it is. he used to have a false front tooth.
1: Okay.
5: And he used to... muck around with it while he was teaching us, and every now and again it would fall out onto the ground and he would just pick it up and shove it,
1: pop it back in,
5: which was
1: grossed you
5: really
1: all out.
5: Gross.
1: Yep. That's memorable, all right.
5: Yeah, it was a bit gross.
1: That one definitely stood out for you for sure. Like,
5: yeah.
1: Not a sore thumb, but a... All right, Heather, to the quiz. In Australia, all states bar one have two houses of parliament. Which state's the exception?
5: Oh,
1: and we've ruled out Tasmania and, ACT doesn't count. I'm after states.
5: I would not have a clue, so New South Wales.
1: Oh.
5: No.
1: Unfortunately not. Sorry about that, Heather. Hey, great to talk to you, though. Have a great night. Samantha's in Tasmania. Hello there, Samantha.
8: Hi, Serena.
1: Yeah, I know. I'm very well, thank you. That's the gong. This will be our last question. But before we get to that, tell me about a memorable teacher, favourite teacher, one that stood out for you.
8: Her name was Miss Stewart.
1: Okay.
8: And she was an economics teacher, actually.
1: Oh, okay.
8: And she just, she related to us really well, but she just made apologies to all the economists out there, but what could be an awfully boring
1: dull subject.
8: Really interesting. Yeah.
1: Brought it to life.
8: Really interesting. And she was just a great lady. And like a lot of the teachers that have been mentioned tonight, she just inspired us and motivated us. And she knew how to get the best out of us.
1: Push, challenge you and... bring out see the potential, bring it out. Yeah, that's wonderful. Good shout out to her, Samantha. Nice one. All right. So in Australia, to our last question tonight for the quiz and a potential win for you tonight, Samantha. Let's see how we go. All states bar one have two houses of parliament. Which state is the exception? We've ruled out New South Wales and we've ruled out Tasmania.
8: I think I used to live there in the 90s.
1: Uh-huh.
8: Is it Queensland?
1: It is.
8: Oh!
1: Queensland
8: is a bit exciting
1: because is your tonight's quiz winner, Samantha from Tasmania. Nice. Exciting. I know, it's a bit special. I'm going to pop you on hold.
8: Thank you.
1: Joe's going to take down your details so we can send you the ABC Evenings Quiz Fridge Magnet as your prize, along with a book. So let Joe know what genres you like and we'll see what we can find. And tell me, you get to play DJ. We've got some time for a track, a little bit of a track anyway. Do you want to hear Bright Side of the Road or Talking About a Revolution? Van Morrison
8: definitely
1: or Tracy?
8: Bright Side of the Road.
1: All right, here it comes. Don't go anywhere, Thank Samantha. You. Congrats. Nice work. Not that one.

0: Gretna Van Morrison there with Bright Side of the Road. We're heading to the news, then we're going to meet a master glass blower for our niche jobs chat. Can't wait for that. And then we're going to go back in time. We're going to look at who and where the first, well, no, where and who founded the first university and universities in the Middle Ages. And it's going to be with no other than History with Hillel. Can't wait for that too.
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2: Hello, this is ABC News with David Rollins. There are some indications that Iran and the US might be approaching a peace agreement, although obstacles still remain. Larry Buttrose has more.
3: Developments in Iran follow US President Donald Trump's assertion a peace deal has been largely negotiated, and Iran's semi-official Fars news agency saying that was inconsistent with reality. Now the Tasnim news agency says a memorandum of understanding of a potential deal stipulates the number of ships able to transit the Strait of Hormuz would return to the pre-war level within 30 days and the US naval blockade lifted within the same period. A senior Iranian official has told the Reuters news agency Iran's nuclear program is not part of the preliminary agreement and that if Iran's Supreme National Security Council approves the MOU, it will be sent to the country's supreme leader for final approval.
2: Police in far north Queensland say a man attacked by a shark was retrieved from the water before dying of his injuries. Emergency services were called to a boat ramp on the Cassowary coast between Cairns and Townsville following reports that a 39-year-old man

0: been attacked at Kennedy Shoal, which is a popular diving and spearfishing location. Queensland Police Inspector Elaine Burns said the species of shark was unconfirmed at this stage, but that the Department of Environment and Science would be involved in the investigation.
1: At this stage, we believe the man had been spearfishing

0: when he was attacked and died from a critical head injury. He was retrieved from the water by another person who was in the water with him at the time of the attack. All four passengers, including the 39-year-old man, have been returned to shore.
1: Staying in North Queensland, where a woman has been charged after a police officer was struck by an allegedly stolen vehicle. Hannah Moon reports.
2: A male police officer is in a stable condition after a driver reversed an allegedly stolen SUV into them as well as two other police vehicles in Paget before driving away. Police had been responding to a traffic crash. Authorities are still searching for the driver who fled on foot after crashing the vehicle again on Mackay Ring Road a short time later. The passenger, a 20-year-old Townsville woman, has been arrested and charged with the unlawful use of a motor vehicle. She's due to face the Mackay Magistrates Court tomorrow.
1: Police are praising the actions of two patrons who tackled a knife-wielding man as he tried to rob a young girl on the New South Wales Central Coast. Officers were called to a restaurant at Long Jetty last night following reports that a man wearing a balaclava threatened a 13-year-old staff member with a knife. Two 55-year-old men apprehended the armed man and are recovering from injuries sustained during the scuffle. Superintendent Chad Gillies says it was a very traumatic incident.
3: It's absolutely cowardly. It's horrific for me as a police commander that that would occur. But what I am really pleased about is not only the intervention from the good citizens in our community, but then quickly thereafter the police arrived to get rid of that offender off the street.
1: Hundreds of people and their pets have strolled along Lake Burley Griffin for the annual Canberra Paws Walk. Caitlin Maloney was there.
4: From greyhounds and golden retrievers to chihuahuas and cavoodles, more than 500 dogs and their owners are out at Patrick White Lawns for the RSPCA's annual Canberra Paws Walk. The event celebrates the bond between people and their pets, raising funds for shelter and vet services for abandoned and neglected animals. Earlier this month, the RSPCA secured $30 million in the federal budget to build its new facility at Pialago. Yesterday, the organisation offered free basic health checkups, vaccinations and grooming for dog and cat owners experiencing financial hardship.
1: Looking at sport now, and the Western Bulldogs have completed a thrilling three-point AFL victory over Melbourne at Docklands Stadium this afternoon. Matt Clinch has this match report.
5: Joel Frazier's goal for the Western Bulldogs at the 24th minute mark ended up proving the winner. There was four lead changes in the final term after Melbourne hit the front on two occasions. Ed Richards led the way with 30 disposals and three goals after the Bulldogs led by 33 points in the second quarter, but Melbourne came rattling back. The Dogs 14-9-93 to the D's 13-12-90. The Bulldogs now 6 wins and 5 losses. Earlier it was a 14-goal third quarter for the Giants over the Brisbane Lions as they prevailed by 78 points. Matt Clinch, ABC News.
1: And North Queensland has beaten South Sydney by 30 points to 18 in Townsville in the only NRL match played today. ABC News.
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8: Hello, I hope you're enjoying your Sunday night. In a minute, niche jobs, and tonight we're meeting an expert glass blower. It's extreme physics, it's art, it's also dancing. So fascinating. Then in our monthly history with Hilal chat, do you know where and who founded the first university? Also, why did universities start to form? Who went to them and what they look like in the Middle Ages?
6: Evenings.
8: So, as you know, on Sunday nights, we like to talk to people about their niche jobs. And tonight, the ancient art of glass blowing, the ultimate mix of art and extreme science. You're taking ordinary sand, you're melting it in a furnace hotter than lava. So I'm learning off and around, I think, about 1100 degrees Celsius, shaping it into vibrant and functional art just by breathing into a pipe and moving your hands. I mean, that sounds easy, but I'm sure it's far from it. And you may have come across our guest glass blower tonight if you've watched the Netflix series Blown Away. Tegan Hamilton has been creating lifelike hot sculpted and blown glass sculptures since 2004. It's such a pleasure to have her with us here on National Weekend Evenings. Tegan, hello.
9: Hello,

0: Sophie. Thanks for having me, Serene.
1: Can you take us back to how and why it all began in 2004? How did you become a gaffer? I read that experienced glass blowers are called gaffers. Is that correct? That I do my homework. Okay, cool.
0: That is correct. So it actually happened for me a couple of years before 2004 because I was going to university open days. And I went to Monash's open day, stumbled across glass blowing, just was mesmerized by a lady, Michelle Kowchick, who was demonstrating that day. And I was just sort of, pardon the pun, blown away.
1: Yeah.
0: And I applied and I ended up doing my undergrad, my honours and my master's at Monash.
1: Can I ask though, and is that not common? I wouldn't say rare, but is it not common? You know, would glass blowing be something that it would be like, oh my goodness, this would be so cool, and then you'd do it out of excitement, but then it wouldn't be a sustainable thing to continue. I don't know. Is it one that's chopped and changed a lot in the university scene? I wonder is what I'm wondering.
0: Yeah, so we do have lost our full-time program of glass blowing in Melbourne, unfortunately. Okay. So obviously with cuts and reshuffles in universities, we have lost a lot of programs in the arts, and that was unfortunately one of them.
1: But luckily for you, thank goodness, you continued on.
0: And like the
1: you
0: right said, got time.
1: To... Exactly. Okay, yes. So from there?
0: From there, I was working at Gordon Studio Glassblowers in Redhill and was working just for different glassblowers around Melbourne, teaching some classes, and then moved to Seattle in 2014.
1: Okay. You can't stop there. What do you mean you moved to Seattle? Quick follow up on... some of the glass blowing jobs that you had here. What were you blowing? Glass blowing. What were you making?
0: Yeah. So when I make my own work, we sort of go into sort of our production lines work that's a little bit more functional and a little bit more affordable. And then you have your art pieces. So that's in terms of my personal work. But while working for other people, you're an assistant. And you do all sorts of tasks, including transferring the pipe to a solid pipe called a punty so that you can work on both sides. You're opening doors, you're applying colour. So you're sort of doing everything around the studio. So even at sort of the most accomplished glassblowers will have very experienced glassblowers helping them. So you usually have quite experienced assistants helping you when you're blowing glass.
1: What took you to Seattle?
0: So it's a contemporary glass blowing centre in the world at the moment.
1: Oh, so would you say that's the
0: the mecca?
1: Yeah, the glass blowing capital of the world is Seattle. Wow. Okay. Yes. How come?
0: Yeah. So it's a little bit to do with the climate and a little bit to do with a glass artist named Dale Jahuli in the 70s and a big summer camp that they created called Pilchuck Glass School. Mm-hmm. And
1: that, this is an ancient art.
0: It is, yes. Mm. So in Venice, obviously, there's the island of Murano.
1: Yes.
0: Which is where a lot of that glass making started. Internationally, there's a lot of glass, but you'd say that Venice is the historical mecca for glass blowing. Mm. But it was quite private. They kept all of their secrets on the island, and it wasn't until... Italian glassblower Lino Tagliapietra came over to Seattle and started sharing all these secrets.
1: Oh, okay. So you moved to Seattle in 2014. How long before you came back to Australia, to Melbourne?
0: So it was 7 years.
1: Okay.
0: So I was working for some very famous glassblowers over there, did sculptures for New York installations and was working on my own work, assisting other people, teaching glassblowing classes there. Mm. And then COVID hit and it seemed about the time to come back.
1: Okay. And so was it, given that Seattle's the glassblowing, you know, capital of the world, was it hard to get a job working

0: with some of these really well-respected and professional celebrities, if you like, in the glassblowing scene?
1: Yeah, so typically it is quite difficult. I had spent a bit of time travelling to the States over the years, doing a lot of professional development in that time before I moved. And I had met Martin Blank before, and I was what we affectionately call a free guy. So I'd come and helped him for the day, and I was really enamoured by everything to do with his practice. And he makes these pieces that are as large as probably a seven-year-old child.
0: Right, okay.
1: And he's got these trucks and all of these systems. And he said, if you ever want a job, I would hire you. And so he made that mistake.
0: And so, Kev, what'd you wish for? Here exactly. I am. Hi. Pay up.
1: So I was free guy for him for a little bit until I didn't turn up one week, and he called me up and he said, I need you back.
0: Yep.
1: I'm happy to pay you. And I got on his payroll.
0: Great.
1: Was lucky enough to work for him for many years.
0: What do you love about it, Tegan? What do you love about glassblowing?
1: Look, I think it's so dynamic. The heat, the challenge as well. I think it's such a challenging medium, and I don't think that you'll ever feel like you have nailed it in any way. There's always things to learn. There's all these things to develop, and even the most accomplished glassblowers that I know don't feel like they're amazing glassblowers, because
0: it's constantly challenging you.
1: Yeah, certainly. And you constantly challenge yourself. So even if you have the ability to make some incredible things, you want to make things that are more incredible and more challenging.
0: And more intricate and level up. Yeah.
1: Yep,
0: are there particular types of categories of glassblowers, Tegan?
1: In terms of glass blowing, so we have glass blowing and there's glass sculpting.
0: Okay.
1: Sort of as two sort of main branch points. So my work, I think, is probably a bit of a mix of the two, but more in the sculpting era. So okay. I do all of that sort of stuff with other artists, but then there's in the glass blowing category, there's cane work, so all of the lines, if you ever see those, you know, twisty lines and all of that, that's cane. There's Marini. There are so many different techniques and so many different looks, and Australian glass blowers have really created a unique language that I don't think that is mirrored across the world.
0: Oh, okay.
1: Yeah.
0: I think
1: because we are so isolated and we're such a small country in sort of terms of population that you have to really push the envelope, I think.
0: Mm. Okay. Can you take us into your workshop? Or hang on, I also read, is it a hot shop?
1: It is a hot shop.
0: It is called a hot shop. Okay, cool.
1: You've nailed it.
0: So what equipment am I seeing? What's the setup like?
1: Yes, so you have, it's quite simple in terms of the equipment. It really hasn't changed a lot in thousands of years.
0: Oh, okay.
1: There's a wooden bench that's got rails that you roll the pipe across. So you are sitting at a bench with some tools on your right-hand side. If you're a left-hander, you just have to learn how to use your right hand.
0: Really?
1: Yeah.
0: It doesn't accommodate.
1: No, you're always set up on your right.
0: That's
1: so
0: incredible.
1: Every hot shop is always on the right-hand side.
0: Okay.
1: And then you've got in front of you is called a glory hole. So it is a 44-gallon drum lined with insulation and big gas burners. That's what you use to reheat the glass. And then we have a furnace, and you were bang on when you said 1,100 degrees, because that's the temperature that we keep our glass at constantly.
0: Oh, yay.
1: Mm-hmm. Yeah.
0: I think, okay, it's good when facts online kind of do make, you know, you kind of look this up and it's like, I think that's right.
1: Yeah, no, that's fantastic. Cool. You've done a good job. So we work between 510 and 1,100 degrees.
0: Yeah, right, okay.
1: But, yeah, we gather the glass from the furnace. We usually cool down the pipes because they get quite hot. And then we work at it on the bench in the glory hole. And then we've got some kilns as well to cool our glass down slowly.
0: What about safety? What do you need to have? What do you need to do? What do you need to have?
1: Calmness.
0: Oh, okay. Wow.
1: You have to have a cool head.
0: Okay.
1: But
0: quite
1: in
0: funny,
1: terms.
0: Sorry.

0: And then that will protect you from the radiant heat. We use wooden paddles, actually fruit paddles,
1: okay,
0: which shield your arm from the heat as well. So we use very rudimentary things as safety.
1: Yeah.
0: Safety glasses at all times. There is a lot of glass that pings and flies around, so you don't want that in your eye.
1: Mm.
0: And you need to wear closed-toed shoes. Mm. And then we have a big jacket for loading into the kiln and big Kevlar mitts as well.
1: If you have just joined us, you're with me, Serene Damaki, on ABC Radio's National Weekend Evenings. It's Niche Jobs Time with Melbourne-based glassblower Tegan Hamilton. We're about to find out, we'll be finding out what a day, what a work day looks like for a gaffer.
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1: So what does a work day look like for you? This is the whole, you know, day in the life of.
0: Well, definitely a coffee on the way to survive. So I get my coffee, we go into the studio, and immediately we have to turn on the equipment because it does take about an hour to heat up, half an hour to an hour. We'll set up all our colour. So they're glass bars of colour that we cut.
1: I was going to ask, what are you cut? Wait, how do you?
0: Okay,
1: yeah. So they're glass bars of colour that you melt down.
0: Yes, so they're metallic oxide mixed with glass. Mm-hmm. We buy them from manufacturers in Germany or with New Zealand. There's a couple of manufacturers in America.
1: Mm-hmm.
0: And those we just cut into little chunks and we heat up in the kiln so that it's at the same temperature as all of the glass that we're using. And so we'll get all of that set up, get our tools out, get our benches all ready, set up how we like it, and then as soon as that glory hole is hot enough to start using, then we start gathering our glass. So once we've started a piece, we generally don't stop because you can't really do anything until you've put it away. So it's constantly reheating until you're ready to put it in the kiln.
1: Yeah, there's no pause button.
0: No pause button. So you can have some epic days. I think the longest I've worked on a piece of glass was about 6 hours with no break. So obviously there's a couple of you, so some you can duck off to have a quick drink of water, or somebody goes and gets waters for everybody, but it's you're really dependent on how long the piece is taking, and that's never really your choice.
1: Oh, really? I was going to say, is it something that comes with experience? Like, if I'm going to make something that's this size with X amount of colours and it's a bit intricate in this way, you can gauge. This should take me about 2 hours, or I don't know.
0: You certainly can gauge. Okay. I think with sculpting, though, sometimes you go on a little journey that you haven't.
1: So it's a bit more out of my control. I got to roll with it.
0: Well, you see, you know, as a sculptor, you see things. So you think you're done, and then you have a last look at it and you go, oh my gosh, what have I done? So then you've got to tweak it and push it and pull it a little bit, and it could be just one move that you do that makes the whole piece work, and it might be 12 moves that push it in the wrong direction until you get it back.
1: I attended a glass blowing workshop many years ago now in Venice, not a workshop, sorry, like a display, just watching it happen. It is a mesmerizing thing to watch. Is it a hard craft to like learn and master?
0: Yes, very much so.
1: Okay, right.
0: So I think, you know, you spend at least a year learning how to gather really well. Okay. Like, you are doing other things while you're doing it, but it takes a long time to just learn how to get the glass on the pipe well. And then, you know, all of the techniques and all of the tricks, it takes so long to learn. And if somebody's been blowing glass for 5 years, they've generally started to get it. Once you hit about 10 years, I find people tend to be pretty proficient.
1: Okay. So and on that, what would you say makes a pro glass blower a pro? I'm going to put my hand up and call that maybe one thing. Patience?
0: I think patience, just patience and the interest in

0: learning and the interest in listening and learning from others. Yeah.
1: Yeah.
0: I think a lot of what you learn is from watching others, and it's less about just trying stuff that does sort of come down the track, but okay. You really need to pick up things from other people and figure out what they're doing and all their fine little hand movements and, you know, knowing how to watch somebody well. We're voyeurs, I guess, when we're learning.
1: Yeah. Do you have a favourite piece or a project? Like, do you have a favourite piece of art or a project that you've made?
0: Yeah, I think, there's a couple that spring to mind. One is when I was doing my master's thesis, I was making anatomical work, so anatomical hearts out of glass, encased in glass. So those ones were really challenging and really lovely to make, and they're probably still some of my favourites. Mm-hmm. And then collaboration that I have done with a couple of Indigenous artists, they're sisters. Mm. I've made blank pieces.
1: Yeah.
0: They've painted them and then I've blown them up into vases and vessels.
1: Oh, that's incredible.
0: So, you know, collaborations are really exciting. And
1: yeah,
0: fun
1: it would be. Like, what can you dream up? I mean, come on.
0: On the anatomical
1: heart, glass heart, did you have, how can I explain it? I'm thinking, so you've got the clear glass on the outside and then the red, like you've got red on the inside to show the detail of the blood. I don't know. Like, tell me about it.
0: No. So there's actually a few ones that I've made, but the one that I'm thinking about is actually, it looks like there's a red heart with blue veins floating in a jar, essentially. So it's got all the
1: detail.
0: Ventricles and the arteries. And,
1: oh, that's incredible. That's
0: it was a lot of fun. Yeah.
1: Tegan, I mentioned earlier the Netflix show Blown Away, which you're in. Can you tell us about how that came about and what was it like?
0: Yeah, so when I was living in Seattle, they actually reached out to me at one point, or they reached out to my boss who was asking for people, and he suggested me. I passed because it had not come out yet and I was a bit mistrusting of it.
1: Fair enough.
0: And then the following season I applied and got into it.
1: Yeah. And what was it like? Was it fun?
0: It was fun. It was intense.
1: Mm.
0: I got quite unwell when we were filming, and so I lost a lot of time on my piece and wasn't able to make something that I was really proud of, which was really sad. But I had a great idea that just didn't come to fruition the way that I wanted. But it was a really fun experience with really great people that I was with.
1: Wasn't to be there, but again, gave it a go. And I said, it is the people not gave it a go. You fell ill, so you know you were a bit challenged there. But again, the people you met as well. So, what would you say to someone considering this as a path, as a career? And what would you encourage? What would you call out?
0: I think I would encourage just going and finding a studio to learn in. Seeing if you can get an assisting job, that would be the start.
1: What about the qualification side of things?
0: Yeah, go to university, go to ANU in Canberra, or Adelaide's got a really good program. I think Sydney's still got a good program. And then if you can get to go to the Jam Factory and do their associate program, because that's a really excellent program.
1: Mm.
0: With some really fantastic artists. So there are pathways in glass blowing. It's not an easy career. I think you've got to be ready for a lot of perseverance, but it's incredibly rewarding and incredibly fun.
1: Oh, great. Well, Tegan, it's been really wonderful to meet you. Thanks for sitting with us, hanging out with us and talking to us about your extremely niche and incredible, incredible job. And we honestly wish you all the best with up and staying in Australia. Like, you did Seattle done. You sat there for a bit. You're not planning on moving out again, are you?
0: No. I'm settled back.
1: Good.
0: Thank you.
1: Yeah. Good. See, I'm invested. It's a vested interest now, Tegan. It has been. I know we've learned so much, and it's so incredible, and it is worth, even if you just, you know, jump online somewhere, find a video of how this stuff's done. It's just, it really is fascinating. And so, yeah, you know, hats off to the work that this artwork, it's incredible and important. Tegan, thanks for joining us on National Weekend Evenings.
0: Thank you for having me.
1: Tegan Hamilton, Melbourne-based glass blower. We got History with Halal next, where as glassblowing is an ancient art that still lives today, we're going to be talking about universities and kind of in that space of education that's also goes back to medieval times and the Middle Ages, but also still very relevant today. But let's do that right after we hear Blondie's Heart of Glass.

0: And Blondie there with Heart of Glass. 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
0: How was the idea of education for you growing up? Was it taking over the family business? Was it taking up a trade? What about uni? Did you go to university? Was it the thing to do in your household? We'd love to hear from you. What did the

0: Yeah, concept of education look like for you growing up? 1-300-800-222 is the number to give me a call, or you can text in your thoughts, 0467-922-702. We're going to head back to medieval times in the Middle Ages as well and take a look why university was a necessity. How did it come to be? And did you know the first ever university was founded by a woman? It's a pleasure to welcome back to National Weekend Evenings our medieval master of Middle East and Central Asia, historian and writer for The Collector, Helal Noor Koyduk. Helal, welcome back. Always great to talk to you. I look forward when this time of month rolls around.
1: Hi, it's good to be back.
0: So what did education look like during the earlier medieval period in Europe? Take us to Europe for a bit.
1: Well, it was very varied. It was different for everybody, I guess it's the same today. It's depending on your social status, your class, your ethnicity. But in Europe, in the medieval period, roughly from about the 5th to the 10th century, it was pretty much tied to religion. So it was tied to the church. And it was the same in a lot of places in the world. Most learning happened in monasteries, in cathedrals, or at court, in royal courts, rather than at schools or at universities. And even though there were different languages, there was English, French, etc. Latin was the language of scholarship, and in the medieval Middle East, it was Arabic, even in Turkey or Iran. So if you were educated, you learned Latin first in Europe, and a huge turning point kind of came in France in the late 9th century when many different scholars were kind of invited to the court of Charlemagne, and they kind of thought about kind of reforming education and creating a standard practice for schooling.
0: Right. Isn't that interesting when you kind of reflect just on what you've said, that formal education stemmed from, I suppose, religion and religious practices in the sense. So who did get a formal education? Did children?
1: So it was mainly limited to boys and men. So unfortunately, in the medieval times, girls were kind of expected just to become wives and mothers, and it was kind of strange for them to get an education, even though there were a few women here and there who did. But formal education was mostly available to boys, especially those who are training to be part of the clergy, the church. Or sons of noblemen and kings, and then later on, wealthy merchants started to get a formal education as well. Most children didn't actually attend school in the modern sense. There weren't these kind of institutional state-run schools, and it wasn't law. You didn't have to go to school, if a boy, especially if a boy wanted to work in a cathedral or a monastery, so anything to do with religious life, they would definitely get a formal education.
0: So you mentioned, so what are some of the, can you tell us some of the early examples of medieval education? Did you mention monastic schools?
1: Yeah, so monasteries, they kind of preserved a classical learning from the ancient Greeks and the Romans. Because this was before the printing press, so everything had to be copied by hand. And in medieval Europe, the monks would do that. So they would be in their monasteries, and they would have these special writing rooms, and they would spend painstaking hours and hours and hours just writing, literally just one, copying one book out. But that was the way that knowledge was preserved. And so these kind of monastic schools popped up in Italy, in Ireland, in England, especially in Canterbury, where they have the church, the famous church. And they were really, really important because monks would kind of

0: travel across Europe. So it was like an early version of the universities where scholars would travel from one uni to another.
1: I imagine that they would have, what do you reckon, Hilal, that they would have a different concept of time? Like just thinking about you hearing that, you know, just for them, it's like we need to go in and this could take us a year or it could take us longer to write one, you know, form of works. Just, yeah, I just think about time now and how quickly, like you just think of the news cycle, how it's 24/7 now when fast, like, I mean, sorry, rewind back then. Yeah, it just makes me think about time. And what the concept of time back then would have, yeah, been like.
0: Well, that's why they dedicated like their whole lives to it. And it was really valued to become a scholar because you didn't have a phone and you couldn't just look it up on Google. It was like there were these single people who studied their whole lives and everybody would kind of depend on them.
1: And were they basically the, in terms of the literates of society in that time, so monks and nobility.
0: So pretty much nobody knew how to read and write in the medieval times, other than it would be, people working in court with the rulers, or it would be people working in religious studies. So in Europe, it would be the clergy, the monks, priests, that kind of stuff. So the church really controlled education. They controlled what was learnt and what wasn't learnt. And it really being literate gave enormous power to them because when you control the production of knowledge, you kind of get to control what people know and what they don't know. So
1: And what they
0: yeah, it was,
1: believe and what they
0: yeah, and what they
1: think. Oh,
0: believe.
1: it's so powerful. So it's fair to say that only those who could afford it got a proper education.
0: So it really depends on the
1: Or is
0: kind
1: it
0: of
1: fair to say,
0: education.
1: actually? Yeah, go
0: It's
1: on.
0: like it depends on the kind of education that you're talking about. So obviously, if it was, at a university or in a monastery, it would, yes, it would most likely be people who could afford it. But then you also had things like oral teaching. So a lot of kind of religious sects. So like there were kind of I guess in Islamic terms, there are the Sufis, where a lot of the teaching is more based on you have a scholar who tells their students things and they memorize it that way. So it wasn't
1: Also, oral
0: always about
1: tradition, just like
0: oral
1: First
0: tradition,
1: Nations storytelling, like First
0: yeah,
1: Nations as
0: exactly.
1: well. Tony on the text line says, "Hi, Serene. I went to uni in the 80s and I was very fortunate that at the time Gough Whitlam provided free university education back then. Otherwise, I would not have been able to afford to go to university. Contrast this to today, where both my daughters studied humanities degrees, which have cost them $50,000 each." So there's an important reflection there. If you have just joined us, you're with me, Serene Damaki, on ABC Radio's National Weekend Evenings. What did education look like in medieval times and what were universities like? And thanks, Tony, for your comment. Keep your thoughts coming. What was education as an idea or a concept like for you growing up? Was it uni as a pathway? Maybe taking over a family business or learning a trade, entrepreneurship? 1-300-800-222. And it is that time of the month. It's History with Hilal, with our historian and writer for The Collector, Hilal Nur Quyruk. And in a tick, did you know the first ever uni was founded by a woman?
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1: So, Hilal, let's head away from medieval Europe just for a moment and look toward Africa. Tell us about the first university.

0: It's a very difficult word to say if you
1: I love,
0: don't
1: can't
0: know.
1: wait
0: I
1: to hear, and there's that
0: think,
1: emphasis on the why.
0: and it's in a city called Fez in Morocco. It was formed in around 859, and it was more so a mosque and like a medrese, which is kind of a place of religious learning.
1: Which kind of links back to what you were saying earlier with Europe and
0: Yeah,
1: yeah,
0: exactly. It was
1: okay.
0: pretty much the same thing,
1: Okay.
0: and over time it kind of evolved and it became a center of higher learning, and it attracted a lot of students from across the Islamic world, which we've talked about a lot ages ago. But
1: Yes.
0: it taught lots of different subjects, mainly grounded in religion, but also things like law, astronomy, and mathematics, medicine. And I think it's a UNESCO World Heritage Site at the
1: Yeah,
0: moment,
1: I think
0: just
1: it is. I
0: because it's
1: think you're
0: been
1: right.
0: running.
1: Because it's still running today.
0: It does.
1: And
0: It's
1: we're
0: still
1: talking
0: running
1: it was
0: today.
1: founded. Can you remind us when it was, just say that again, when was it founded?
0: Yeah, so 859,
1: Yeah,
0: it's
1: 859. And
0: 859.
1: still running today.
0: So the 9th century, and it was actually before some of the most famous unis in Europe, like Oxford, which was founded in 1096. Oxford's still running as well, obviously, and the University of Paris in 1150. So it's a really remarkable place.
1: Wow, it really, and it was founded by a woman. Tell us about Fatima al-Fihri.
0: Yeah, so it's believed to have been founded by Fatima al-Fihri, and she was a wealthy woman from a merchant family. She was, I guess, the borders were a bit more fluid back then, but it's considered modern-day Tunisia today.
1: Okay.
0: But after she inherited her father's fortune, she paid to construct the mosque and the learning center in Fez. Her story is really interesting because she paid for it and she supervised it. It was okay for women to do that, but she herself, as a woman, couldn't actually study there. Women, I think women and girls weren't allowed to study there until about 1947.
1: Okay.
0: So, it says a lot about how women were seen in the medieval times, where they could pay for these things and put their names to it, but then the scholarship was mostly done by men.
1: What were people learning? And how, and I think more importantly, well, you actually you've pretty much talked about that in terms of the religious side of that, and of course scholarships. How were they learning?
0: Yeah, they were learning. It was really different to how we learn today,
1: Yeah.
0: because you would have a kind of a scholar who was like a superstar and they knew everything, and
1: Okay.
0: students kind of gathered around that scholar in these intimate like circles, and they would just memorize so much. Memorization was very important.
1: Right, so a lot of rote learning.
0: And there was way more debate going on, way more commentary. And I guess it's interesting because the libraries were also very, very important. The people who would study there, they would know how to read, but the libraries would hold books, like hundreds of thousands of manuscripts, and you couldn't really photocopy it and send it over the internet. Like it would be known to be there, so other scholars would also travel, and that was an important part of learning back then. Whereas today we can just kind of stay at our uni and learn from our own school or university. But back then it was like, oh, I definitely have to go to that all the way across the world because that's the only place that has that book.
1: Wow. Okay. So, and on that, the University of Al-Qarawiyyin has produced some of the most influential figures in history. Can you tell us about some?
0: Yeah, I think one of the most important is a man called Ibn Khaldun. He was born in the 14th century, and he's kind of considered the founder of sociology and historiography, which is the writing of history. And he has a very important work called the Muqaddimah, and that basically analyzed how societies would rise and fall. And to us, this seems really like normal because we already have the knowledge of it, but Well, then, back then, somebody had to kind of

0: invent the knowledge and come up with these ideas. And he really discussed things like how tribes would kind of create states, and it was amazing for that period to understand this. And that's how social science is today. And then another important figure was Ibn Rushd. In the West, we call him Averroes, and he was a philosopher and a physician. And he was so important because he transferred Aristotle's, like the Greek scholar Aristotle's works, to Christian Europe, and he kind of merged it with Islamic thought. So he created a whole different kind of thought there, and that would later go on to influence Christian scholars like Thomas Aquinas, who's very, very important in the medieval Europe.
1: It's incredible. So you said that it is a Karawiyyin University is still in operation, recognized by UNESCO and the Guinness World Records as the world's oldest continually operating university. What powered this incredible institution for over 1,000 years, Hilal?
0: So when it was first formed, it was formed with the Waqf system. And a Waqf is basically an endowment where wealthy people will dedicate like their money, the revenue that comes from their property or their shops, and then it will just like permanently, forever until it stops, fund that institution. And so with these Waqfs, wealthy people would pay for the teacher salaries, they'd pay for the students to go there, the food for the students, the maintenance. So really it was like a social community that kind of held the university together, even though towards the 20th century really it did kind of go into disrepair and they had to modernize it.
1: So if we come back for a little bit more before we wrap, to come back to medieval or Middle Ages Europe, when did the medieval university begin to crop up?
0: Well, it was mainly between about the 11th and the 13th centuries. This was a period of like massive economic growth, urbanization. People were going from living in villages to towns and then big cities. Like back then, London and Paris were kind of backwaters. Nobody wanted to live there. Because of the changes in the economic system during that time, because of political changes, there was a big migration. And so to kind of I guess to oh, I don't know how you would say that, to compensate for this, I guess, to because there's just so many people going there, the church had to really have a hold on the populations, and so they started funding universities there. So like the University of Paris, which is a very prestigious university today, that was initially just a school of theology, so of religion, because the church thought, oh, there's so many people living in Paris now, we need, the Catholic Church, we need priests and bishops and all that, just to help these communities so they don't go astray. And so that's why these universities started popping up in a lot of cities like Oxford and Bologna in Italy.
1: Did the earlier education institutes in West Asia, what we've been talking about, Africa, Central Asia, and also sort of beyond, play a part? I mean, in terms of what was going on around Europe at the time, people might have been
0: Oh yeah,
1: coming back.
0: definitely. Yeah, definitely. So because of the translations that were happening in places like Baghdad, a lot of the knowledge from ancient Greece was actually transferred to Europe at that time, and this happened through

0: there were these constant, like, back and forths. They weren't isolated at all. Mm. They were definitely more connected than we think they were. And so texts would, you know, a monk would go and live in, let's say, Baghdad for a year and copy out a text, and then they would take it back to, like, a European university.
1: What did a classroom or a lecture hall, or how were students taught? So you painted a picture for us when we were talking about the first university in Fez in Morocco, and how it was really people gathering around the famous and the really prominent scholars, and it was quite lively. There was dialogue, there was debate. Obviously, you know, there's no printing or anything like that. What was it like in Europe?
0: So in Europe, it was pretty much the same. The most prestigious thing that you could learn was theology. It was religion.
1: Right.
0: That was like the ultimate knowledge, you know, the knowledge of God. But there were lesser kind of areas, like things like arithmetic or geometry. Mm. Music was a really important one, actually. And then you got medicine and law. And even things like rhetoric, just learning how to talk, because yeah. Oral communication was so important back then, because a lot of people didn't know how to read and write. So, you know, knowing how to talk to people, to convince them, was like one of the most important things that was taught at these universities.
1: Wow. And what about the social impact, Talal? What was the social impact of universities on society?
0: Explain it, because it was so important. It transformed the whole way that medieval society saw professions. Like, being a lawyer became a profession during that time.
1: Right.
0: Before that, it wasn't like, oh, that person's a lawyer. So it became more systematic. Learning became more systematic. And things like, you know, physicians and medics, they were always around, but it became a kind of area that you learnt from this one scholar who had a legacy, who learnt from the previous scholars. So you have a legacy of learning and of teaching. Mm. But another really important thing, and this also relates to today, is that they created this highway of learning, whereas before that it was mainly like, you know, the little monasteries, and you knew of this monastery, you knew of that one. But with the universities, it was like scholars travelled from Paris, and they could go to, you know, Cairoween, and then they could go to Baghdad. So it was much more like today, when
1: you had a global reach.
0: Yeah, it's like a global knowledge and a highway, and it's so important, because once universities are gone or they're defunded, what happens is that highway is just cut off,
1: severed,
0: and the legacy of producing the knowledge is also gone. So it's really damaging. Yeah.
1: Hello, I suppose before I let you go, a final thought. What do you think should make a comeback from medieval unis and education that we maybe, I don't know if I'll go far and say don't do anymore, but I suppose should make a comeback that is maybe a bit lackluster?
0: I think one thing that we do much less of in universities is interdisciplinary work. So that's basically when you're studying a lot of different areas and kind of relating them to each other. Whereas today we pretty much have our degree of, you know, law, Bachelor of Law, and then you've got a history, and then you've got medicine and IT, and it's very kind of
1: siloed. Is it siloed?
0: It's siloed. And back then it was like, you're going to university, okay, you're going to learn theology, and you're going to learn mathematics, and you're going to learn astronomy. And the point was to create like a person who was like an encyclopedia.
1: A polymath,
0: and just knew everything, because there were like 10 people going to university. So, but today, definitely, we do try in universities to do interdisciplinary work, but it's still
1: it's not a matter of we
0: related.
1: Don't do it.
0: It's still related to, you know, it's definitely not like, you know, when I'm doing history, I'm not doing mathematics and history, but I'm doing, let's say, sociology and history. So they're kind of in the same field still, but it's interesting.
1: And then on

0: I have to jump in because especially throughout this conversation, that whole debate, not necessarily but debate, but dialogue, that really lively scene that you painted for us, is that something that still lives today, do you reckon?
1: It's interesting. I would say yes and no because, you know, it depends on the field that you're doing. When I was doing politics, there was a lot of debate. There was a lot of arguments and defending your ideas. History, less so. I think when I did some anthropology, definitely was way less. So it really depends on
0: discipline.
1: What your discipline. Mm. But also, we learn a bit differently today, I think, and we're a bit more like politically correct, and we don't really want to, you know, step on people's toes. So
0: and
1: I think people get a bit scared of having too much of a debate, but
0: or even just dialogue.
1: Yeah, it's really important though. It's really important for universities because that's where the knowledge is produced. Like
0: that's how ideas spring. You know? Yeah, exactly.
1: Yeah, ideas are produced there, so it's really important.
0: Oh, Hilal, it's always wonderful when this time of the month comes around and we just go back in time like this. And tonight, looking back at universities, the first ever, and in Europe and across the globe, has been wonderful to do with you. I can't wait to chat with you in a month's time. And we'll see what we'll conjure up then, Hilal. Thank you.
1: Can't wait. See ya.
0: Bye-bye. Historian and writer for The Collector, Hilal Noor Kuyruk. We got the news coming up and then, well, in an hour's time, nightlife. Yeah, nightlife. And you're with Suzanne Hill tonight. Hey there, Suzanne.
2: Hi, Serene. We are going to talk about GLP-1 drugs tonight. These are these drugs such as Ozempic, yep, which there's been a lot of people talking about in the past couple of years. And there have been questions about just what role should these kind of drugs play in, you know, helping people who may have diabetes or cardiovascular disease in association with being overweight. Mm-hmm. And the National Heart Foundation put out a consensus statement a week ago, basically, you know, drawing up some guidelines saying, okay, we think these drugs do have an important role to play, and these are the people we think maybe doctors should be prescribing them to. So in Sunday Night Science, we've got a couple of people coming on to talk about that and how it all works and, you know, what people, doctors are recommending should be considered to take drugs like that. We've got a beautiful story, Serene. This is about, we're going to talk to someone who set up two choirs in Western Australia. He is Italian. He has got a choir of older migrants with Italian, but many of them have dementia. And when, you know, you develop dementia, if English is your second language, sometimes you begin to forget it. Mm-hmm. And it's being able to sing and to talk in, you know, the language of your youth.
0: Your mother tongue stays, important. Yeah.
2: Mm. Exactly. And he was going to tell us about some of the people who, you know, have quite serious dementia. But he has found such wonderful moments in playing to them this music of their youth and seeing them sing and get really involved. So I'm really looking forward to that conversation.
0: Oh, yeah, it sounds beautiful. Thank you, Suzanne. Have a great show tonight. And thank you. I'll be back in the chair next Sunday, actually. I won't be in on Friday, but I will be in on Sunday. So I'll chat with you then. Till then, enjoy your week. Here's the news.
3: ABC News with David Rowlands. US President Donald Trump has thanked the Secret Service and police for what he's called their swift and professional action against a gunman near the White House in Washington. In a post on social media, Trump, who was inside the White House at the time, says the gunman had a violent history. Authorities say the 21-year-old suspect opened fire at a Secret Service checkpoint before being fatally shot by return fire, with a passerby also struck and wounded in the exchange of gunfire. A number of news crews were reporting on other issues as the shots were first heard.
4: The two sides to remain far apart. No.
3: Taiwan says the Taiwanese and Chinese coast guards have engaged in a tense standoff for the second day near the strategically located Paratus Islands at the top of the South China Sea. Lying between southern Taiwan and Hong Kong, the Taiwanese-controlled Paratus are seen by some experts as vulnerable to Chinese attack due to their distance of more than 400 kilometres from Taiwan Island. Taiwan says the two sides engaged in an intense verbal confrontation over sovereignty via radio. China claims democratically governed Taiwan as its own territory, a position the government in Taipei rejects. Ukrainian President Volodymyr Zelensky says Russia has used a powerful hypersonic ballistic missile in its latest aerial attack on the capital, Kyiv. Ukrainian officials say at least one person was killed and 20 injured in the overnight drone and missile assault that hit residential buildings and schools in the capital. It marks the third time in the war that Russia has used the hypersonic missile, which is capable of carrying conventional or nuclear warheads. Russian President Vladimir Putin says it travels at 10 times the speed of sound and is capable of destroying underground bunkers 3, 4 or more floors down. Back home, and a teenage boy has life-threatening stab wounds after an alleged neighbourhood dispute west of Brisbane. Hannah Moon reports.
5: Police were called to Cascade Street in Raceview around 4:30 this afternoon, where two people had been stabbed and a home had been set on fire. A male teenager was rushed to the Queensland Children's Hospital with critical abdominal injuries. A woman in her 50s was stabbed in the chest and hand and taken to the Mater Hospital in a stable condition. A man in his 50s has been arrested and is assisting police. Investigations are ongoing.
3: Scientists say climate change could result in the disappearance of thousands of plant species by the end of the century. This report from the BBC's Kalitsia Sala.
6: A new study published in the journal Science surveyed tens of thousands of species of vascular plants, a group that includes almost all plants on Earth. Researchers found that at least one in 14 species could lose nearly all of its natural habitat as global temperatures rise, pushing many towards extinction. Plants in cold or dry regions, such as the Arctic and the Mediterranean, are seen as particularly vulnerable. Researchers warn that fewer plants means less carbon is absorbed from the air, which could make climate change even worse.
3: Businesses on South Australia's York Peninsula say they're frustrated by the slow response to ongoing blackouts affecting the region. This week, SA Power Networks announced it would spend up to $10 million improving reliability in regional areas, including work to combat insulation pollution. Preliminary planning is underway, with major works expected to begin in July. Minlaton bakery owner Lisa Martin says that some York Peninsula communities have been waiting months for action.
7: This wouldn't happen in a metropolitan area at all. They wouldn't stand for this, and I guarantee that SA Power Networks wouldn't allow it to go on as long as it did. But because it was regional, it was like

0: NRL match today. Quinton Hull reports.
1: The Cowboys recorded their eighth win from the past 10 games with a 5-3 victory off the back of starring roles from halfback Jake Clifford and fullback Scott Drinkwater. South's debutant Talanoa Penetani scored a double on debut before injuring his hamstring in sight of a third try. The Bunnies have now lost 3 of their past 4 games and have a 5-win, 6-loss record. Bunnies fullback Matt Dufty was superb in defeat, posting a staggering 327 run metres gained. Quinton Hull, ABC Sport, Townsville.
0: And this is ABC News.
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12: This is Speaking Out. I'm Larissa Berendt. Can you believe it's been 10 years since I began as presenter here on Speaking Out? I've absolutely loved it, especially bringing you people I know from my community who I know you're going to find interesting and inspiring. Sam Watson, Professor Gary Foley, Aileen Morton Robinson, Arnie Pat Turner and Emeritus Professor John Maynard. Let's revisit conversations with some of the icons from our community I've had the pleasure of talking to over the years. Arnie Pat Turner has been at the forefront of community efforts to address health and welfare inequalities among First Nations people for many decades. Throughout her long career in the public service, she helped strengthen the Aboriginal community-controlled sector, ensuring service providers had the resources and capacity to drive their own change. Over the years, she's been a regular guest on the show, and it has always been one of my personal highlights. I think it is clear how much I admire her and why. Sam Watson was a veteran Murray activist, writer, author, filmmaker, and a member of the Stolen Generations. He was one of the co-founders of the Black Panther movement here in Australia in the 1970s and was pivotal in the establishment of Aboriginal legal services in Queensland in the early 1990s. He and his wife were great supporters of mine, and his daughter, Nicole Watson, is a greatly admired colleague and friend. My interview with Sam Watson was one of the highlights of my last 10 years. Here are my interviews, firstly with Sam Watson and then with Auntie Pat Turner.
13: Oh, I think we've always had that creative side. From the beginning, I found that our mob, men and women, the uncles and aunties, were great storytellers. And us kids would sit around there spellbound. Even when we visited Auntie Kath over on Stradbroke Island, we'd get the big fire going in the camping area and Auntie Kath would drop down and she would just tell the stories, tell the yarns. And it's part of the really critical cultural dynamic of our mob. No matter what setting you're in, whether it's marriage, funeral, community meeting, death in custody rally or whatever, after the business is done, you've always got to have a yarn. So Aboriginal and Torres Strait Islander people have this amazing ability to be able to just sit down and swap the yarn, swap the stories. So that transition from there to then writing the stories down and always knew that I was going to be a writer of some sort. So moving into the 70s and 80s, I felt a little bit burnt out. We'd taken things as far as we could. We went through the very heady years of the Whitlam administration. Then we had all those years of Fraser that more or less clamped down on everything with his razor gang. And then we moved into the Hawke and later Keating years. So it's during that period that I was able to draw back a little bit and took up writing, because I thought that there were things we knew and things we had to share in order to engage more with the broader community. So I decided to write a novel, and from the novel was published by Penguins in 1991, and from there I was able to move to working in film through the Australian Film Commission's Indigenous branch. I was able to secure a commission through the Standard Celluloid Collection of Indigenous short films and write and co-produce a short film. And from there,

0: I thought that I should try to embrace Arnie Kath's primary area, which was playwriting, and I wrote a first play that was picked up and produced by Kooyamba Jadara, and then from there, in 2009, I was commissioned by the Queensland Government to write a play to celebrate the 150th anniversary of the State of Queensland, and I decided to write a play that told the story of the political development of our mob through the life and work of Arnie Kath Walker, Udru Noonuckle. So I've been able to write the novel and then from there to a film and then from the film to the play. So I'm now working on a film that's based around a death in custody theme. So that'll go, hopefully I'll secure funding to take it to first draft in the next 6 months, and then from there we'll shop around for a pre-sale. Look, I'm very disappointed in the political ability and capacities of Malcolm Turnbull. I thought he was a very poor choice for the leader of the government, and he made an enormous tactical blunder when he decided to go to a double dissolution. So he's now let loose the dogs of war, as it were, and he's brought in these fringe groups like One Nation and others into the upper house. So I really can't see the current parliament serving its full term. I think that it's going to really try the abilities and the applications of the leadership teams in both the government and the opposition. I mean, you've had Pauline Hanson come out and announce that she is going to encourage voters across Queensland to put every sitting member last on their ballot paper. She didn't put forward any reasons why. She plays to the lowest common denominator, and she plays to these throwback passions and feelings from 50 years ago. So she's now got 4 votes in the Senate, and they're bending over backwards to accommodate her idiosyncrasies. So I think the next 12 to 18 months are going to be important. I think that Malcolm Turnbull, as mediocre as he is, he will become so frustrated that he'll go back to an early election. And I hold very grave fears for the welfare of our mob. I think that our program is going to be under attack. And looking at the key programs, such as the medical services, the legal services, programs like the Link Up organisation, etc., we're going to have to fight every inch of the way in order to hold on to the small amount of money we do get in order to properly service our communities.
1: One of the things we have been tracking over the year is the impact on community-controlled organisations, particularly with the IAS funding, and we've also been discussing throughout the year the impact of the underfunding of Aboriginal legal services. From your point of view as somebody who works and has a long history of working amongst all of these community-controlled organisations, can you just talk to us a bit about what you see as being the importance of community-controlled sectors since it's under such attack?
0: Look, I really have, for a long, long time, I've said that the ATSIC model that came into being in the late 80s, early 90s, was very close to being a very effective model for community empowerment and delivering community resources and services out there to those people who need it. It had its shortfalls, but then in, I think, 2002, 2003, somewhere around there, the federal government commissioned people like Jackie Huggins to conduct a review of the ATSIC commission and how it did its business. And I thought the report that Jackie Huggins and her group handed down would have improved ATSIC to the point where they would have been far more effective. But the government of the day, the Howard administration, did not give that any chance at all. They received the report, but then proceeded to close ATSIC down. Since then, we've had this series of advisory groups who are hand-picked and hand-selected by the Prime Minister's department. Now, all due respect to those people, they do not have real mandates. With ATSIC, you had large numbers of Indigenous people across Australia, across all the electorates, coming out on election day to vote for their regional councils. The regional councils then voted for their commissioners. And down there in Canberra, you had a board of commissioners of Aboriginal and Torres Strait Islander men and women allocating $2 billion across the nation. And that was a solid flow of money and resources out to those very important frontline organisations and services. So, like I said, ATSIC at times was its own worst enemy, but in many ways it created an opportunity for many Aboriginal and Torres Strait Islander people to become involved in the genuine political process. In areas that I was involved in, such as the legal services. For example, we had a very high profile death in custody in 1993, and we needed immediate funding in order to secure services from forensic pathologists, senior lawyers, senior practitioners. And we went to the Board of Commissioners down in Canberra, and we had that money within 7 days. So the turnaround time for high priority applications was slashed to the bone, because you had people who were commissioners who also were involved in those frontline agencies and programs. So we were very thankful for the support that ATSIC gave to organisations like the legal services. So I was disappointed from the beginning when Howard was elected in 96. He launched an all-out attack on ATSIC. When ATSIC closed down in 2004, it was replaced over this last 12 years with this series of hand-picked, hand-appointed, high-profile so-called leaders. So it's disenfranchised Aboriginal and Torres Strait Islander people across Australia. We don't have a genuine representative body sitting in our states or sitting down there in Canberra who really do advocate for us on our behalf with that vote of support, with that endorsement from the community that they represent.
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4: Oh, well, I observed a lot, and as a young person, I was always extremely curious. I loved books, even though we didn't have very many. So the first house I remember us living in as a family was in the Gap, on Gap Road, actually, and there were a whole series of asbestos cottages that the government had that our families could rent, and they were just really simple houses with three bedrooms, one bathroom, an inside toilet, a kitchen, and

0: and that was the source of water that people had. So Dad would build the windmills and the tanks and the troughs for the cattle to feed. So we saw him very rarely, and I went to kindergarten really early because my brother was going. So we had this little bus from the Anglican church where they run the kindergarten, used to come around and pick him up. So one morning I decided that I'd get dressed, and when the bus pulled up and they opened the back doors and Mum was, you know, getting Lionel organised, I ran out and jumped in the bus, and I went right down the end of the bus from away from the doors, close up to where the driver was, and or the driver's seat was, and just stood there. And they said, "Oh, you can't go, Pat. You're too young." And I said, "No, I'm going." And they tried to coax me for quite a while, and I wasn't moving. So they just said, "Oh, let her come."
1: That's set things up for life. I know that your father passed away when you were still quite young. What kind of an impact did that have on you?
0: Oh, that had a major impact on all of us, the whole family, you know, because he was the breadwinner. And even though, you know, we didn't see a lot of him because he was always busy working out bush, I mean, when we could, later during the school holidays and so on, we'd all go out bush with him and we'd set up our camp. And I remember one, we had a food tent, especially with big trellis tables across the back of it with all the food stored on that. And we used to get these really big tins of Milo. And I loved Milo in those days, but not drinking it, eating it out of the tin. And one day my dad came back, must have been for morning tea or something, for a cuppa, and he opened the tent flap and there I was. And he says, "Hey, what are you doing?" "Well, not me, not me." And I had Milo all over my face and spoon just about in my mouth. And "Put that down," he said, "and go away." So I have very fond memories of my dad. Yes, he died when I was 10. I was turning 11 later in the year. He died in March 1963, and we were left with nothing, really. But the one good thing that happened was that he built us our own private home in Chewing Street in Alice Springs, and thank God we had our own home and, you know, a roof, and we were safe with our mum. So Mum hadn't worked since all of us kids started to come along. She'd been a member of the Stolen Generations, taken from Adelaide River and evacuated to South Australia, and all the evacuees were sent to the racecourse in Balaclava, and they were housed in the stables, so they weren't exactly in luxury accommodation. And my mum, after things were starting to settle in South Australia, was sent out to work for a doctor in North Adelaide. And when they were allowed to return home, she and my eldest brother, Henry, returned by train, stopped over in Alice Springs. She met my dad. She continued on her journey. He went up to the north and brought her back. And, you know, the rest is history. They married and lived in Alice and had us kids. And so Mum always stayed in Alice, although she'd visit her brothers in the Top End when she could.
1: You do have other famous people in your family as well who must have been very inspirational for you. Can you tell us a bit about that?
0: Yes. Well, of course, all my uncles in Alice Springs at the time, because large extended family, and those who had their own businesses, you know, I realised that they were self-supporting in terms of themselves and their families. So I understood that from a young age. But I used to love it when Uncle Charlie Perkins and his wife, Auntie Eileen, would come home to see Nana. So Nana actually lived across the road from our house in Chewing Street, and she had still had one of those old asbestos cottages, and quite often her brother, Grandpa Burke, and her sister Nana Kari would come and visit her. So when Uncle Charlie came home, he and Auntie Eileen stayed there, and we were just over there the whole time. I was, certainly, because I just loved hearing his stories about what was going on down south and, you know, and so on. So I understood that he was involved in the Freedom Rides. I listened to all of that on the radio when I was a kid. I can't remember whether we had television. I don't think we did. I don't think we could afford it, but the radio certainly was our link to the outside world, and I was, you know, always interested in that.
1: Yes, so I'm sure people picked up that when you said Uncle Charlie, you meant Uncle Charlie Perkins. And yes. he actually

0: he was your great uncle. I mean, of course, when I refer to you as Auntie Pat, you're not my actual auntie. It's a form of deep respect in the Aboriginal community to acknowledge your eldership. But Uncle Charlie really was one of your uncles, as well as, of course, earning the name.
1: Yeah, he's my father's brother.
0: Yes.
1: So there was a big family, and then I had a lot of kids. So I knew Uncle Charlie well because when he went to England to play soccer in the early days, you know, my dad was involved with that, gave him some support to do that. And, of course, Charlie was a great advocate for Aboriginal rights and better conditions for our people. And I was very influenced by his approach and determined to carry that on, which I hope I've done well.
0: That was one of my conversations with the formidable Auntie Pat Turner. She appears regularly on our last show of each year with Auntie Pat's Year in Review. I always love to hear what she has to say. We wish her all the best following her recent retirement from public life. You also heard from the late Murray activist, Uncle Sam Watson. This is Speaking Out. I'm Larissa Berendt.

0: That's music from the wonderful Jem Casadaley with her song Clichés. Back in 1998, Aileen Morton Robinson published her book Talkin' Up to the White Woman, Indigenous Women and Feminism. Ahead of its time, the work exposed blinding whiteness and the serious limitations of Australian feminism. Distinguished Professor Aileen Morton Robinson consolidated her contribution with the publication of her book The White Possessive. Her writings have been a huge influence on my own work. As well as being one of the leading Indigenous academics in the country, Aileen is also a long-time advocate who has paved the way for many Indigenous scholars, including myself. I admire her fierce intellect and love her cheeky, mischievous smile. But before we hear from Auntie Aileen, another absolute icon of the Aboriginal rights movement, Professor Uncle Gary Foley was instrumental in establishing the Aboriginal Tent Embassy on the lawns of Old Parliament House, which still remains today. He was also central to the formation of the Aboriginal Legal and Medical Service in Redfern in the 1970s. His work and legacy continues to have a major impact on Aboriginal people across the country. I remember listening to him speak when I was in my teens, and what I learnt from him shaped me more than anything I learnt in a classroom. He's remained an inspiration to me, and I've been lucky to have him as wise counsel at many difficult moments in my life. This is my interview with Professor Gary Foley, followed by my conversation, distinguished Professor Aileen Morton Robinson, and then Emeritus Professor John Maynard.
1: I was born in Grafton, but I never lived there. My parents moved around a fair bit in my early years, and I ultimately spent 10 years living in Tenterfield, where my father was something of a local rugby league hero, which made my childhood a lot easier, I think. But when I was about 12, the family moved to Queensland, and I'd already experienced enough of Queensland to know that it wasn't a place that I wanted to live, and so I refused to go. And instead of just tell me what I had to do, I was only 12 after all, my father gave me the option of going living with his mother in Nambucca Heads, an option that I took up. And was in living with my grandmother and going to Maxwell High School that I first really experienced upfront and brutal sort of racism for the first time. And that racism that I experienced there ultimately led to me, I don't know, rebelling a bit, I suppose. And that in turn led to me being expelled at the end of fifth form, just 1 year from matriculating. I was expelled by a racist headmaster who told me to my face on the day he expelled me that, quote, "We don't want your kind here." So I took the hint. And I decided that the North Coast and New South Wales, or certain fairly racist enclaves therein, were not the place for me. And so at the age of 16, I took off and headed for the big smoke, Sydney, Redfern. I didn't realise it at the time, I was part of the very early part of a mass exodus from rural areas in New South Wales by Aboriginal people in the immediate aftermath of the closure of the old protection board. And suddenly There was about 50,000 Aboriginal people in various parts of the state who'd been confined largely to a system of reserves, and some could be called concentration camps. Suddenly, they were free. And because there was no employment opportunities in the rural areas in New South Wales at the time, that led to a mass exodus to where people could get work and survive. And that invariably at that moment in history meant Sydney, and Sydney meant Redfern, because not too many other parts of Sydney would landlords were landlords prepared to rent places to a bunch of landless refugees from the rural areas who were black. So the community came to congregate in Redfern. And so that Redfern, when I first arrived there at the end of 1966, there's only about 15

0: 1,500 Aboriginal people living in and around Bradfin. Within 3 years, that had grown to 35,000 people. It was a huge, impoverished community of landless refugees in their own land, all congregating in Redfern, which became what some people described as a ghetto. But it was a ghetto out of which emerged all sorts of dynamic things in the immediate future after that. And as a young black fella from the bush, 16 years old, long way from anyone who had any real control over me, I met for the first time Aboriginal people from all parts of the state, young people, just like me, with the same anger and frustrations that I had arrived in Sydney with. And we also discovered something we even more that we had in common, and that was being on the receiving end of police brutality. And it was the way in which the New South Wales police at the time in Redfern, and remember, this is the time when the New South Wales police force was historically probably at its most corrupt, and you had gangs of police, specifically from the 21 Division, the notorious 21 Division of the New South Wales Police Force, sent into Redfern to keep the blacks under control. And the people on the receiving end of the police harassment and brutality were invariably young people like myself, young men and women fresh from the bush, looking for some sort of different opportunity. And all we get confronted with is constant police harassment and abuse. And so we were of a generation that weren't about to put up with this sort of shit, you know. When you're confronted, as we were, with the stark reality of police brutality and harassment on a daily, almost hourly basis in Redfern, you got two real options. You either try and understand why this is happening and then try and figure out what you might be able to do about it, or you can cop it sweet. And too many of the older generation had been so brutalised by their experience under the old protection board that they were prepared to cop it sweet. Well, you know, I found that there were young people like me who didn't think we should sit back and cop it sweet. And so we decided to do something about it. And what we needed to do, first of all, was educate ourselves about what was happening and why, and develop an analysis of how we might go about changing that, you know. Started off with just a small group, it was about five people. Paul Coe was the catalyst for that group. And when I met Paul Coe, I told him what had happened to me not long after I hit Sydney, which was I got a fairly brutal bashing from a couple of detectives from the 21 Division, which put a fire in my belly mainly because I hadn't done what they were bashing me for. And so I got a little bit indignant, probably overreacted a bit, but it led me into joining Paul Coe when he told me of similar experiences that he'd had. And we decided to form a little group of us young people, because the older generation didn't seem to be prepared to fight or had been brutalised, had the fight brutalised out of them. But for whatever reason, it was a group of young people came together, started discussing what was going on. It began simply as a little group of people talking to each other on a regular basis. And out of that grew eventually what became known by a variety of terms, the Black Caucus, the the Black Power movement, but which began as a small collective of people. You know, there was no individual person in amongst them who were considered to be better than anyone else, and we all joined in the process of educating ourselves, educating each other, encouraging each other to read all sorts of stuff. And you know, we were lucky at that moment in history. It was said that the youth of the Western world were revolting, and you know, there were lots of other things happening at the same time, huge anti-Vietnam war marches and rallies, and anti-apartheid movement that sprang out of the Sharpeville massacre and turned into a global movement against racism. All sorts of revolutions were happening around the world. Many of the colonized countries in the world were in the process of being decolonized, and we were able to follow these events, analyze these events, compare these events to our own experience and history in Australia, and we developed an understanding of what was going on in the way of settler colonialism and the history of colonialism and how many of the co former colonized countries were being decolonized. And we made some interesting contacts in various parts of the world at that time.
1: This is Speaking Out.
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3: It was interesting for me that all of a sudden people wanted to hear about talking up to the white woman. And, you know, when you've written it 22 years before and didn't get a good reception, and then all of a sudden there's this interest. So I was curious, which is why I participate in things like this, because I'm fascinated by how white people respond. you know, one is forever the anthropologist. So I really think that I'm really interested, and I still am, as to why it is important. But given that I'd sort of become kind of like one of the key Indigenous scholars on race and whiteness studies and understanding, I guess, the context in terms of, you know, the States, Canada, New Zealand, Hawaii, that I can see why. Like, it was before its time. And I didn't know that then. But I, you know, I can at least understand that now. I thought that you might ask me a question like that. So last night I thought I might have a look at the task force report that came out in 1986. It was the first actual national report on Indigenous women's business in this country. And I then looked at the Women's Voice, which has been done by the Human Rights Commission. So what I was then looking at were the recommendations. So that's like, what, about 35 years apart. There was only two things that were different: climate change and youth suicide. So they mimic each other fundamentally in terms of the recommendations over 35 years. So if I want to talk about change, the fundamental change that's happened is that we have been incorporated further into the state's orbit, right? So native title has created another layer of government and turned our community organisations to some degree into another level of government, which they weren't when we basically were in the 80s. And because a lot of the activism came out of those community organisations. But what the state's done is over-regulated, and also Clive Holding was one of the first ministers that basically threatened the Tasmanian Legal Service about the withholding funds if you were going to be too political. So, you know, that sent a message that we really had to control our political activism, otherwise funding would be cut. And I think that's impacted on our activism. And the bureaucratisation of Indigenous, you know, service delivery in that sense has, I think, hindered people

0: our opposition. And I hear a lot of what's going on really on the ground in our communities really hasn't changed. We still have communities that don't have water. Like, water has to be shipped out to Palm Island every year because, despite the fact there's a dam, it's in a rain shadow, but the dam isn't taken care of properly by the Queensland state government. And so water has to be trucked in. This, like, we're still talking about this. We saw the, I don't know if most people looked at Four Corners last night. Rheumatic heart condition. Still, my great-great-grandmother died of that. So to see these young women now, have things changed a lot? We've incorporated into the state. That's my answer to you on that one.
1: All right. You did mention that the book is ahead of its time, and when I've gone back and reread it, which I've done a couple of times, as I mentioned, since it was reissued, one of the things that strikes me that I guess I didn't notice at the time when I'd first read it because it wasn't even labelled this, was that you actually described the concept of white privilege, which of course is now a term that we talk about a lot. And I was just wondering, for you, that's also been something you talk about, how you are a leader in the area of whiteness studies. Yeah. Why that's been such an important intellectual project for you?
0: Look, one of the things that always perplexed me as even as a child and then, later as an adult, was how white people didn't understand that they were racist, right? And also how white people didn't understand that they were raced. So, and even when I did intellect, I took one subject at uni on race and ethnicity, and I kept going, but the focus here is all on the oppressed. It's not on the oppressor. And these are, you want to talk about it in terms of race relations, but really there's only blackness that's visible. And so, so whiteness is actually invisible to those that are white. Like, not, and a lot of that's tied to the way in which, Western culture inculcates the idea of the individual and that blackness is tied to race, that they're not raced. It's all of that. So I'd nutted that out, I guess, in the book because it was something that actually challenged me intellectually, and I wanted to provide a way for basically white feminists to understand how racism works, and ironically you sit there and go, look, and particularly for socialist feminists and Marxist feminists, you go, you understand how capitalism talks to you about the relationship between the ruling class and the rest of you, and yet you don't seem to think that there's the ruling race and the rest of us. That's a very simplified thing, but what I'm trying to say is that I think that it was really important to pull that out, and a lot of people didn't understand it. And I'm not talking here, and this is the other thing I really want to make clear, this is not about saying white woman, this is about saying it's a subject position. That means it's a part of who you are. It doesn't mean to say, that it's all of you. And it's about the way in which you interact with the other, that part. Like, I don't know what it is to be a white woman in your house. I can't embody that position. So all I'm trying to do basically in the book was to say, this is a subject position from which you act out of in relation to us, and that needs to be changed. And it's a power relation. And if you don't understand how that relation also gains its power from its proximity to patriarchy, then you're blinded by your perceived oppression. I wanted to basically get those points out in the book, and I think I did. And look, to me, this was... I didn't think it was enlightenment because that book comes from Aboriginal women. This is Aboriginal women's stuff. This is not Aileen Morton Robinson. I mean, all I did

0: was put it together in a way in which it could pass in the academy and it could speak to people. But this is Aboriginal women. And so I find really, in talking about it, because it's not me. Like, it's not my work. It's the work of all these other women. And so I don't kind of invest it, I guess, with the same, I get embarrassed because I think, well, that's this is the knowledge from Aboriginal women. It's their experiences.
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3: Oh, for sure. I think it was undoubtedly my family life. My parents and family certainly had the biggest impact on me. I was always classified as a free spirit and I was given room to run, so to speak. And with my father, a jockey, we travelled a lot. When I was 12 months old, my mother always recounts that by the time I was 12 months old, I'd been in every town in New South Wales, or at least those with a racetrack. So, and there's not many that haven't got a racetrack. So, and then by the age of four, we were living in New Zealand. My father was riding there. And when I was eight, we were living in Singapore and Malaysia. My father was riding over there. So there was a lot of movement, and I've been moving ever since. There was no readers in the family. I mean, our place was, the only reading material was Best Bets and The Sportsman. So I was a bit of a standout. From a very early age, I read an awful lot. I mean, I just consumed books and just loved reading. And that was probably the thing that stood me in the greatest stead, because I didn't click at school. From the day I got there, I switched off. And with me, the school system of the 50s and 60s, and there was nothing in the school curriculum about us, either culturally or historically. I mean, for us to be mentioned, it was to be classified as a Stone Age people or a dying race. So these were the impacts onto me from an early age. And as I said, my family and my mother and my father, and I've mentioned that many times, my father was an honourable man, a very proud man, and he was a great influence on my life.
4: And speaking of proud and honourable men in your family, of course, your grandfather, Fred Maynard, was a trailblazer for Aboriginal rights, a story that you've been instrumental in bringing back into our collective memory. Just on a personal level, though, how influential is his story to your life?
3: Absolutely. A major driving force for me. And, it was an enriching personal journey for me. I mean, I was 39 years of age. I mean, I'd never set foot in a university. And my father, it said to me, he wanted me to put, as he said, the old man story together for us as a family. I mean, it was undertaking a family history project. And he wanted the story told of, my grandfather's fight for Aboriginal rights. And it was no bigger project than doing that for the family and doing it up in a nice exercise book and putting in some of the photographs that the family retained and some letters and some newspaper cuttings, and then for me to write it up and present it to the family. But of course, I also ventured amongst the libraries and archives that I was going to, and little historical societies. I ventured to the University of Newcastle, to Wallatooka, the Aboriginal Education Centre, to ask for advice on other areas that I might explore, that they might advise me to go and look at. But I was kidnapped into doing a diploma course and then a BA and then a PhD and finished up a professor. But it was all about my grandfather's story, and that never altered, from the time undertaking my father's wish to put the family history together and realising, what an incredible history this was. And as I said, coming through a school system and looking at Australian history where we were absent, we were missing from the page, and yet how could this story of the 1920s, where an all-Aboriginal political organisation gained such incredible media coverage and made such an impact, were overlooked, quickly forgotten, and, erased from not just the historical page, but memory, even for us. And that was a process of erasing Aboriginal memory and certainly inspiration. And, I think that was a process that was underway. So my grandfather's story for me, he's a guiding light for me of what he stood for, what he said. And it's so relevant even today, the whole issue of a national land rights agenda, self-determination, protecting the Aboriginal family, that Aboriginal people should be in charge of Aboriginal affairs, all of these things which are today still on our, and that just shows how little progress we've made, you know, in the nearly 95 years since the establishment of the Australian Aboriginal Progressive Association back in 1924.
4: I'm going to ask you a bit more about your career as we move from a bit more of your family life into your professional life. There's, of course, been a very important person in the form of Professor Victoria Haskins, who's breached both of those worlds. You've done a lot of work with Victoria, who's also a really highly regarded historian and professor of history, but she's also your life partner as well. How important has that relationship been for you, and what's it like sharing both the personal and the professional in that way?
3: Oh, look, it's an amazing space. From the time that Vicky and I met, I mean, we were just talking history. The first night, we were talking Aboriginal history all night because, you know, my grandfather, you know, fighting for Aboriginal rights in the 1920s, and Vicky's great-grandmother, as a white woman, was fighting alongside Pearl Gibbs and Jack Patton and Bill Ferguson in the late 30s on the rights of Aboriginal people. So Vicky was undertaking a PhD on her great-grandmother's political fight of the late 30s, and with me with my grandfather in the 20s, it was the perfect match.
4: I guess so you can say that if you can spend all night talking Aboriginal history to someone and conclude they're the person for you.
3: Absolutely. But, it, you know, we spend all of our spare time in secondhand bookshops. We love reading. We've got massive library of books. And, I mean, we talk all the time on particularly political history and world history, if you like. It's never-ending discussion.
4: You've spoken about how your family history really led you into the path of history as a career, and partly because your curiosity around the university got you co-opted. And you've now become one of our most respected Aboriginal historians. You were one of the first Aboriginal historians. But one thing I think's been a hallmark of all the work you've done since you've been there is your focus on the importance of Aboriginal voice. And you spoke a little bit about how that voice was absent in what you were reading as a child, but can you talk a little bit about how that's just been a central driver in your work as a historian?
3: Absolutely. And as I said from the outset, undertaking a family history on my grandfather and the fight for Aboriginal rights of the 1920s, I never set out to write for the academy and for the university. Basically, my target audience has been first and foremost Aboriginal people, the Aboriginal community. I wanted our people to be able to read my work, enjoy my work, and gain inspiration from it, particularly our young ones. I didn't want these young ones coming through to be in the same position I was. I wanted them to have heroes and heroines of their own. And we've had a lot of them. I mean, all of our families, and you go back through, we've had these great campaigners and fighters for rights and, you know, so many different areas that our people have stood up for. And so the driving force for me has always been to reveal those stories and make it accessible to our people and our communities. And to add to that, also educate wider Australia on the history that, you know, had been erased and taken off the historical page. I've been driven from that. I've never wanted my stuff to be sitting on a university shelf gathering dust. I wanted our people, as I said, and the wider community be able to read from it and gain from it.
4: I think of how much my father enjoyed the accessibility of your work as somebody who didn't have the opportunity to have the same pathway. He was very interested in higher education as well. And I guess it is that thing of you bringing these stories to life, brought them back to people who'd had a very different experience within the education system.
3: Yeah, absolutely. And I mean, that, as I said, is certainly the driver for me. And I wished I had another three or four lifetimes. because there is so much to be done. And this also brings up the point of, you know, the importance of nurturing young Aboriginal historians into the space, because we still don't to this day have enough. You know, you probably count on, you know, 10 fingers, I mean, the numbers of Aboriginal historians out there in the space, and we need to encourage our people into that space. So I would argue today that there's not an Aboriginal

0: family or community that's not putting together, you know, their histories. Because we had such a fractured past, and there was a deliberate process of smashing our history and our past, and people are now in the process of putting that together. But I really want to encourage our young ones into that university space, and then take up history and also present it back to our communities that we can gain and learn from it. So they're certainly the drivers for me.
1: That was my conversation with Emeritus Professor John Maynard. His work has challenged the historical narratives of First Nations by providing an Indigenous perspective on this country's history. John has been a long-time inspiration and collaborator. He and his wife, Victoria Haskins, worked with the Speaking Out team on the short series based on their book, Living with the Locals. A rigorous scholar, generous leader, and an all-round good guy, Emeritus Professor John Maynard is a class act. You also heard from Professor Uncle Gary Foley and Distinguished Professor Aileen Morton Robinson. They are just some of the many icons I've been able to interview over the past decade. How lucky am I? That's the show for now. Join us again next time for more stories from across Indigenous Australia. Speaking Out is produced by Janae Gibbs-Muir. Our senior producer is Jay McAllister. You can find us on ABC Listen or on social media via ABC Indigenous, along with our Titter Show Away, hosted by the wonderful Rudy Bremer. I'm Larissa Berendt, and this is Speaking Out.
2: Are there any winners in the cost of living crisis? 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
3: Questions. 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So the one thing we'll never question is our duty to keep asking. ABC News. Keep asking.
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0: ABC News with David Rollins. One of the Australian activists detained by Israeli forces while attempting to sail to Gaza has returned home after being deported from Israel. Gemma O'Toole arrived in Melbourne this evening after travelling via Thailand. The 23-year-old student was among 11 Australians detained while taking part in the Global Samud Flotilla, which was intercepted by Israeli forces on Thursday local time. Israel says all foreign activists involved have now been deported. Ms. O'Toole says the focus on the treatment of the activists should not distract from the suffering of Palestinians in Gaza.
1: I gather there's a lot of attention being paid to the Ben-Gavir video, which is just like so insane to me, because it was like what you saw in that video is like this infinitesimal amount of like what we actually went through. And then to think that that's what they do to like predominantly white people when they're being held like relatively to account, there's so much attention being paid to that. My heart is just like broken for the Palestinian people.
0: Pakistan's Prime Minister has praised US President Donald Trump for what he's called his extraordinary efforts to pursue peace with Iran. Larry Buttrose has more.
2: Pakistan has been mediating efforts to bring an end to the war launched by the US and Israel at the end of February. As well as lauding Mr. Trump's efforts toward peace, Shahbaz Sharif has also committed Pakistan to continuing to mediate and host any further peace talks. Meanwhile, Pakistan's Foreign Minister Ishaq Dar says there's meaningful progress towards peace, echoing Mr. Trump's latest assertion a deal with Iran, which would reopen the Strait of Hormuz, has been largely negotiated. However, Iran's semi-official Fars news agency says Mr. Trump's view is inconsistent with reality.
0: Russia has launched a large-scale attack on Kyiv and other Ukrainian cities, with Ukraine's military saying nearly 700 drones and missiles were used. The BBC's Danny Eberhard has the details.
3: Kyiv was the focus of the latest massive Russian bombardment. Mayor Klitschko called it a terrible night. Residential buildings, a shopping centre, schools and a museum for the Chernobyl nuclear disaster were among places hit. President Zelensky called the Russians deranged. He also said a powerful hypersonic Oreshnik missile had been used in the Bila-Tserkva area south of Kyiv. But his office has since been more circumspect about that attribution. If confirmed, it would only be the third time that Russia had used that weapon in the conflict. Russia says it

0: hit Ukrainian military command facilities, air bases and defence industry targets.
1: Back home, and a man has died after being attacked by a shark off the far north Queensland coast. Jordan Bissell has more.
2: The 39-year-old was bitten on the head by a shark at Kennedy Shoal off Hull Heads, around 160 kilometres south of Cairns. He was pulled from the water and taken to Hull Heads boat ramp, where he was pronounced dead. Inspector Elaine Burns said police are providing support to the men on board and their families.
3: I would assume that they would be pretty traumatised. That's quite a terrifying thing to see happen right in front of you.
2: It comes less than 2 weeks after another fatal shark attack off Rottnest Island in Western Australia.
1: Independent Senator David Pocock has left the door open to forming a party of independents to respond to the rise of One Nation after the federal government encountered a backlash from small business groups over its capital gains tax policy. Political reporter Sarah Tomevska has more on this story.
4: A frank admission amid ongoing social media backlash from small business, despite existing CGT exemptions remaining in place, while consultations continue on a potential carve-out for the tech and start-up sector.
5: As voters look more broadly at their political options, David Pocock has opened the prospect of forming a party of independence to counter the rise of One Nation.
4: With polling this weekend suggesting One Nation would be the main opposition party if an election was held today. Plenty of time for all parties to make the case for change.
1: In sport, the Western Bulldogs have concluded round 11 of the AFL with a tight 3-point victory over Melbourne at Docklands. Joel Frazier kicked the game's decisive goal with just under 4 minutes left to play as the Bulldogs scraped home 14-9-93 to 13-12-90. Earlier today, Greater Western Sydney stunned two-time premiers Brisbane with the highest scoring third quarter in league history, booting 14 goals between half-time and the final break on their way to a 78-point demolition at the Sydney Showgrounds.
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8: Good evening, nightlifers. Welcome to Sunday night. Hope you had fun with Andrea over the past couple of nights. I hear a black magnet even went Eric's way last night. So congratulations, Eric, if you're listening. More chances later, of course, to pick up more magnets when we play our history quiz. Tonight's topic, by the way, famous prisoners. But look, before we do that, since drugs like Ozempic started to be used widely by people looking for a way to assist in weight loss, there's been a lot of debate about what role GLP-1 drugs like Ozempic should be playing in our broader healthcare system. There have been questions about the extent to which doctors should be encouraging people whose weight is a serious health risk to use the drugs. Last week, the Health Foundation released a consensus statement saying, yes, in certain situations, these drugs should very much be part of a treatment plan. We're going to explore exactly what that statement had to say and what it might mean for you in Sunday Night Science. Your questions are welcome, of course, 1300 800 222. What music takes you back to your youth? For many older people with dementia, sometimes music is the only way to reach into someone's mind and pull the strings that tug on the old memories. Well, towards the end of this hour, you're going to meet someone who's working with older Australians who migrated from Italy in their youth and bringing them the music that they remember from way back when. In This Week in History, we're taking a look at the Second Boer War in South Africa. And after the history quiz, we're going to preview the French Open for you. Well, it's already underway. In fact, I've just seen the Australian Alia Tomljanovic actually bow out in the first round. I think one of the other Aussies actually did get through, though. But anyway, we will do that. We'll have a look particularly at this big... Well, did you see that the players refused to do their full media commitments on Friday as part of the protest that they're trying to make about what they get paid?

8. You know, we had people saying it's not so much the top players, but, you know, some of those players who don't make a lot, who are struggling on the circuit. So we'll see where all of that's landed. And Cass Eager is going to have some new music for you right at the end of the show.

0: Sunday Night Science.
1: I had a big chat when I was filling in on the weekday show for Phil a couple of months back about GLP-1 drugs. A lot of you told stories about the success that you had had with them when it came to losing weight. We know an increasing number of Australians are overweight or obese, with serious risks to health stemming from being so. And last week, in a significant step, the Heart Foundation released a clinical consensus report recommending that GLP-1 drugs be considered for patients with specific diseases and health risks, including people with cardiovascular disease and type 2 diabetes. Now, we're going to talk soon with Professor Elif Ekinci, an endocrinologist who was part of the task force that helped shape the report, about some of its implications. First, let's welcome back Lyndall Byford from the Australian Science Media Centre. Hello, Lyndall.
2: Good evening, Suzanne.
1: Just remind us of what exactly these GLP-1 drugs are. What are we talking about?
2: Yes, I think everyone's probably heard their brand names, things like Ozempic and Mounjaro or Wegovy, but all of these kind of get branched under the big group of drugs that we call GLP-1 receptor agonists. So that's kind of the whole group together. And they sort of feel like they're suddenly everywhere, don't they? But they've actually been under development for about 20 years or more. So they've been a long time coming. And so the GLP-1 bit stands for glucagon-like peptide 1. Which is essentially a hormone in our body that we naturally produce, and it helps us regulate our blood sugars and appetites and things like that. And we sort of first identified this hormone a long time ago, about 50 years ago. But these drugs that we have now are what's called an agonist of that natural hormone, which essentially means they mimic what that hormone naturally does. So they stick to the same receptors on our cells as that hormone would. But crucially, they last a lot longer than that natural hormone. And that's why they can have those kind of effects on diabetes and weight loss and things like that.
1: So how exactly do they work?
2: Okay, so they do three big things really in our bodies. And I guess we have receptors for that particular hormone in a whole bunch of places. But the main thing they do is to work on our blood sugar levels. So they trigger your pancreas to release insulin, which is the hormone we need to really use the sugar in the food we eat. So insulin is what gets sugar out of our blood and into our cells so that it can be useful. And it's what diabetics really struggle to make enough of. So this essentially helps our body to produce that insulin and get it into our systems. And crucially, they only work when our blood sugar is high. So they don't have the risks of some other drugs of, you know, developing really low blood sugars or the hypoglycemia. So that's also why they're quite useful. But they also slow the movement of food in your stomach. So that essentially makes you feel fuller for longer. If your stomach's taking longer to feel empty, you feel full, so you don't tend to eat as much. And it also means you're not getting those big kind of sugar spikes where you absorb a lot of blood sugar and then you drop off and crash and, you know, end up eating chocolate at 3 o'clock in the afternoon. So they can
1: help. A story many of us know, Linda.
2: Yes. Exactly. And that's really the last thing they do. They actually act on our brains as well. So the parts of our brains that are involved in telling us whether we're feeling hungry or feeling full, which is why you often hear people talk about feeling like these drugs can quiet the food noise. And that's because they are having those direct impacts on our brains and the signals that our brains are sending us to eat more.
1: What does the evidence say about the benefits of using these drugs, Lyndall?
2: Well, we've got some pretty good data on these drugs now.

0: And by far, the data we have is around people with type 2 diabetes, but also people struggling with obesity. So for diabetics, the fact that these drugs only work when that sugar is high in the blood means they don't carry the same risks as some other drugs. And the data is really, really strong that they are really good for helping people manage their type 2 diabetes. So there are still trials underway for the type 1 diabetes, but there isn't anywhere near as much data on that yet. And they're generally only used for the type 2 diabetes. And then for weight loss, look, overall, the data suggests they can help people lose between sort of 10 and 15% of their body weight. And that's getting up to, you know, the sort of levels that gastric surgery and things like that have had. So really good for diabetes and weight management. But all of those studies on diabetics and people struggling with obesity have also suggested they might be helpful for a bunch of other conditions as well. So just recently, there was a big study that was published that looked at data from about 2.5 odd million people, and around 200,000 were using these drugs. And they found that those people who had diabetes compared to people who were using other diabetes drugs tended to have lower rates of things like mental health disorders, drug and alcohol addiction, even some neurodegenerative things like Alzheimer's disease and dementia. And then, of course, the heart things that we're going to talk about, stroke and heart issues and heart attacks and heart failure. But even things like sleep apnea, you know, those periods where people can stop breathing in their sleep. So there's some data that they might help with sort of obesity-related sleep apnea even.
1: Goodness, so they sound like wonder drugs, but are there downsides?
0: Yes. So look, the obvious one is they're expensive. I think anyone that's looked into these drugs, you know, you might fall off your chair thinking about how much they actually cost. So here in Australia, they're not readily available on the PBS for everybody. We have one of these drugs, semaglutide, which is that one that goes under the trade name of Ozempic. It's probably the most common one people have heard of. And that's available on the PBS for people with type 2 diabetes. So if you're using it for things like obesity, you know, lots of people are actually paying privately for these drugs, and that can cost sort of about $5,000 a year. So they're not cheap. You also have to keep taking them. So it's a long-term commitment. You can't just take them for a couple of months, because we know that if you stop taking these medications, that most people actually put the majority of the weight back on. So a year after stopping taking them, most people have regained about 60% of the weight they lost. So you kind of, and certainly if you're using these for diabetes, you have to keep taking them to kind of get those benefits. So there's some of the big ones. There are side effects like all drugs. So with these, the main side effects are generally gastrointestinal, so nausea, vomiting, all of those sorts of things. And also if you're suppressing, you know, if you're not eating as much, you might not be getting enough nutrition. So people have to be careful, particularly about how much protein they're eating, because you don't want to lose muscle along with the fat. So making sure that you're having all of that good nutrient, you know, what you are eating is high in protein and very nutritious is going to be important as well. But you know, then there's social issues. We don't really know what these drugs are doing to us as a society. We've seen the rise of Ozempic face, for example, as a thing on the red carpets. And we know there are probably people using them who don't have diabetes and aren't obese. And, you know, that could obviously be changing the way we think about weight and things like that as a society.
1: Lyndall Byford is here. Lyndall is with the Australian Science Media Centre. In Sunday Night Science, we're talking about this new clinical consensus report that was released by the Heart Foundation. It recommends that GLP-1 drugs be considered for patients with conditions such as cardiovascular disease and type 2 diabetes. I've got Professor Elif Ikinci with me now, Director of the Australian Centre for Accelerating Diabetes Innovations at the University of Melbourne. Professor Ikinci was part of the task force that drew up this report. She's with me now. Professor, good evening.
2: Good evening. Thanks.
1: Now, what's the significance of this consensus statement? How does it move the dial from where the medical profession already was on prescribing

0: important meeting. So I think Australia's leading the way in this type of consensus guidelines. And for the first time, really, because as the Lyndall has explained, these drugs have really accelerated in their involvement over time, and there's a whole bunch of new clinical trials coming. This type of guidance will be even more relevant as the drugs develop.
1: Would you have said, though, there might have been some confusion or a lack of knowledge amongst GPs about you know, when it was appropriate just to prescribe and when not? I mean, what's the benefit of having a statement like this?
0: Yeah, look, I think the clarity of the language here is important, and also really draws all of the clinical trial data together. So we've looked at specifically all the randomised clinical trial data, both in people with obesity, people with type 2 diabetes and other complications, and looked at all of the data that's evolving with the use, you know, that have actually tested the effects of these, what I'd like to call them, incretins, because as Lyndall suggested, there's GLP-1, but there's also all sorts of other hormones that we are really appreciating. So there's GIP-1, there's oxyntomodulin, there's glucagon, there's all those receptors, all these hormones that are being produced by the gut are really significant. And there's a whole bunch of new clinical trials coming. But what is really great about these guidelines is that it simplifies the evidence. So it's really easily accessible for GPs and physicians. It's all there, and for patients as well.
1: So it doesn't suggest that the GLP drugs should be the first stop for everyone who's overweight or obese. So who does it suggest specifically should be really considered for these drugs?
0: Yeah, so the evidence is quite clear in people with type 2 diabetes and people with obesity who have what we call atherosclerotic cardiovascular disease, or have had heart attacks or strokes. And there is also some evidence that in certain types of heart failure that they have effects. So in populations with a BMI cutoff is more than 27 and the person's already tried physical activity and nutrition modifications, these medications can be considered in people with type 2 diabetes as well as in people with who've had heart attacks and strokes. And in certain types of heart failure, because the evidence has shown that they are quite effective at reducing those cardiovascular outcomes like heart attack, strokes and sudden cardiovascular death in those populations.
1: But why people who've already had heart attacks or been diagnosed with cardiovascular disease, wouldn't you also benefit by preventing those things occurring by reducing somebody's weight?
0: Yeah, so these guidelines are based on randomised control trials, so where people are randomly allocated their therapy versus placebo, and we have so far the evidence very distinctly in people with type 2 diabetes and people who've had previous cardiovascular disease. So the trials have been done to see whether these medications reduce type 2 diabetes developing in the first place, and they do. They reduce the risk of type 2 diabetes in obese people by around 85%. So they do work. But the consistent data, we have to look at which populations would benefit the most, and those are the people who have type 2 diabetes or pre-existing cardiovascular disease and certain types of heart failure. So the evidence is clear on those.
1: Yeah, I guess, though, that the guidelines don't also stop people, do they, who might think, look, I might be at risk of developing diabetes because I am significantly overweight. Those people can still ask, can't they?
0: Of course, yes. Mm-hmm. And I think it's important to note that, there's sort of categories of obesity as well. Like there's obesity, people have BMI of more, like between 27 and 34.9, and then people who have a BMI more than 35. In those people who have a BMI of more than 35, that's a lot of weight to lose. And in those people, these medications could be really handy when they've tried already physical activity and nutrition modifications and things like that. But also, there's also some, in some cases, obese bariatric surgery, surgery

0: for weight loss is also relevant in the severe obesity cases.
1: Professor Elif Akinci is here, Director of the Australian Centre for Accelerating Diabetes Innovations at the University of Melbourne. She was part of the task force that helped draw up this consensus report. So as an endocrinologist, you've spent your career working with patients with diabetes, both type 1 and type 2. How much have you seen that weight contributes to the onset of diabetes?
0: Yeah, look, I've also look after many people with obesity as well, and look, weight certainly does contribute to the development of type 2 diabetes in particular. Type 1 diabetes is a separate condition. It's a condition whereby it's a small, you know, maybe 10 to 15% of people with diabetes have type 1 diabetes, and that's an autoimmune condition whereby the body really over time attacks the cells in the pancreas, and so the insulin is not reduced, so that's a distinct disease. But in people with type 2 diabetes, obesity is definitely a risk factor for developing type 2 diabetes. However, some people have type 2 diabetes and who are not obese. So there are other factors like genetics. Type 2 diabetes is what we call polygenic disorder. There's multiple genes at play, come to play, but obesity certainly is an important risk factor. I think it's important to consider other common, risk factors that are modifiable, and they contribute to both the development of obesity and type 2 diabetes. And they include, physical activity and nutrition. So in particular, the things that really help protect people from developing type 2 diabetes is, having fresh produce, lots of vegetables, nuts and legumes, diet which is perhaps higher in protein, less in refined carbohydrates and less processed foods, sort of like a Mediterranean diet, high protein Mediterranean diet is really helpful to prevent type 2 diabetes, and really watching, increasing physical activity and watching weight so it doesn't go up to increase that risk of developing type 2 diabetes. I think the other thing is just that obesity by itself also can put people at risk of other metabolic disorders such as fatty liver disease, high blood pressure, high cholesterol in women. Or women can develop a condition which used to be called polycystic ovary syndrome. That name's just changed recently, but with irregular periods and risk of infertility, a metabolic sort of disorder which causes period disturbance in women, and obstructive sleep apnea. So they're sort of the obvious sort of complications that develop from obesity as well as atherosclerotic cardiovascular disease and type 2 diabetes.
1: So have you seen patients, not necessarily through the GLP-1 drugs, but where losing weight has really contributed to being able to turn around what's going on with diabetes type 2?
0: Definitely. And what's really good is that there's more and more evidence showing, like in early on in the phase of if someone's recently diagnosed with type 2 diabetes, that's sort of where it's best to really focus to try to lose the weight, to sort of go into diabetes remission. And there's studies across the world that have shown that, significant weight loss can definitely lead to diabetes remission. People still have to work to try to maintain that diabetes remission. But the thing I wanted to say is that these days we have a test called the HbA1c test, which can tell us what the blood sugar, sort of average blood sugar, has been in the preceding 3 months. What is good about that test is it's a very simple test, and it can tell if a person has diabetes or it has pre-diabetes or they have normal glucose levels. And in that pre-diabetes range, which is 5.7 to 6.4, and above 6.5 is type 2 diabetes, but in that sort of pre-diabetes range, 5.7 to 6.4, that's where if you have a test like that from your GP, you go to see your GP regularly every 6 months or so after a certain age, have a blood test like that, and if it is in that pre-diabetes range, really, you can really work hard to reduce that risk and make yourself go into the normal glucose range. It is something that the person, even if they're recently diagnosed with type 2 diabetes with an A1C of 6.5 and above, they can still shift that trajectory to with the weight loss and change, lifestyle changes, and things can go back into that pre-diabetes or normal glycemic range.
1: And Professor Akinci, if though you're unable to make those changes,

0: is, you know, kind of really early on, and you end up dealing with type 2 diabetes for a period of years. Is it a case of the longer you've got it, that the harder it is to reverse that and go into diabetes remission?
1: Look, I think there is some, yes. Look, we don't have, you know, randomized control trials of that nature, but certainly people do, when they do lose the weight, their blood diabetes improves to some, and for some people, when they've lost, you know, if they've had bariatric surgery or they've been on GLP-1 drugs and they've lost a significant amount of weight, their diabetes can actually go into remission. But technically, to call diabetes remission, you sort of not be on any medications, but well, we see normal, what we call normoglycemia or normal glucose levels when people are on these medications. So these medications are great for people who've, you know, really tried lots of things and they're unable to lose weight. They, you know, to reduce that risk of type 2 diabetes, they're also very helpful adjunct tools. But the good thing is in Australia, the government does reimburse people who have type 2 diabetes for these medications as well. So in some cases, especially if they've tried other medications and it's not really helping with the glucose levels, going on to these medications relatively early on in the disease trajectory could really help.
0: And so for patients who might have type 2 diabetes or cardiovascular disease, if they're not already having conversations about these drugs with their GP or whoever's treating them, is it a good idea to start asking whether they might be appropriate?
1: I think it's a great idea to start having these conversations. This guidance is readily available. It's really easy to access for both patients and their families, as well as primary care and other doctors and clinicians. I do think it's worth having those conversations early on and seeing whether the person's eligible. I think there's also, you know, I love talking about physical activity, exercise. It's got so many benefits on health. With every time I talk to my patients, we talk about this, physical activity and dietary things. But I do think that it is a great resource that's available now for people that can bring those topics up with their GP or their specialist.
0: Yeah. Professor Ikinci, thank you so much for being here on Nightlife tonight.
1: No problem. Would you like me to stay or?
0: No. Thank you.
1: All good. Okay.
0: All right. No, thanks. Great to talk to you. Professor Elif Ikinci, Director of the Australian Centre for Accelerating Diabetes Innovations at the University of Melbourne. But I will just go back to Lyndall Byford from the Australian Science Media Centre. Now, Lyndall, even with the help of these drugs, Australia does still have a big problem with people carrying too much weight, doesn't it? I mean, I guess there are lessons for all of us, aren't there, about the importance of doing what we can to keep our weight under control.
2: Yeah, look, we definitely do. So the latest stats have about 2 in 3 of us as adults that are overweight or obese, and those figures are even higher for people living in regional and remote communities. And as we just heard, you know, it is a big risk factor that contributes to our ill health and death. So it's actually the second biggest risk factor after tobacco use, impacting the health of people in Australia. So the more we can do to address it, the better. But I think we also need to recognise that, look, it's a big social issue and we need to stop making people feel bad about themselves. We live in an environment that is almost designed to make us put on weight. We have really cheap and easily available, really high calorie food that is made to get us to eat more of it, you know, sort of designed to make it as addictive as possible. We design our cities around cars rather than walking or cycling to work. And then most of us sit at a desk for, you know, 8 hours a day. So I think we also need to be really kind to ourselves. And even these Heart Foundation guidelines talk about how harmful the stigma around, particularly around obesity, can be for people. So, looking at this not just as a problem that is our personal problem to solve, but actually is a problem that we need to address as a bigger society and be kind to ourselves and not get into that kind of harmful cycle of blame and self-hatred that is never going to turn into anything positive. So I think it's important to kind of put it in that bigger perspective as well.
0: Yeah. Lyndall, always a pleasure to have you on Nightlife. Thanks so much for being here.
2: Thanks, Suzanne.
0: All right. There's Lyndall Byford from the Australian Science Media Centre. A few comments. Nick from Ballarat says Wegovy, which is one of these GLP type drugs, says Wegovy changed my life.

My GP prescribed it because I was obese, BMI of 32. I tried really hard on losing weight through exercise and diet, but then I broke my leg. I couldn't exercise for months. When I tried to walk daily, my excess weight caused tendon injuries in my feet. But after 12 months of Wegovy, I lost 30 kilos. That means I can exercise regularly. I've kept the weight off. It was the only way that I could break the cycle. One problem, though, says Nick, was smelly burps, and it was expensive, about $360 a month. Nick, thanks so much for your contribution. Tony's just saying, yeah, friend of mine is one of these drugs. She needed to lose 30 kilos. She injects every month, which often results in side effects like nausea and vomiting, but she's lost over 10 kilos in 3 months, says Tony. Yeah. Well, Darcy's just saying, too, I've been on Mounjaro, another one of these drugs, for 3 months. I weighed 124.7 kilos. I'm now down to 108. Thank you to all of you for your contributions to the discussion tonight. Now, in just a moment, really another health-related topic, but this time it involves singing, music, and memories. How can playing people some of the music that they heard when they were young help revive them in a way? We'll talk about that in a few minutes' time. Here's Jerry Rafferty and Baker Street.

0: Jerry Rafferty and Baker Street.
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0: There's a definite bagpipe sound, isn't there? That is, in fact, an Italian bagpipe known as a zampona. For some elderly migrants who came from Italy to Australia many years ago, hearing a sound like that would instantly transport you back to the village that you grew up in. We know music is a powerful way, don't we, to reach back into people's memories, especially for people who are suffering dementia. A song from years ago can have a way to reach straight into the heart and the mind. But imagine this, you migrated to Australia when you were young, the songs you remember from your youth, they're not in English. How often would you get to hear them and have that music reach a part of you that's otherwise lost? Well, my next guest thinks that not only should music be part of aged and dementia care in Australia, but that music in the first language of migrants is a really important part of that picture. Now, Dr. Simone Marino is a postdoctoral research fellow at the School of Education and an adjunct research fellow at the Social Ageing Futures Lab at Edith Cowan University. Now, Simone runs two choirs in Perth where he brings together older Italian migrants, many of whom are living with dementia, to sing and to listen to the music of their youth. Hello, Simone. Welcome to Nightlife.
1: Hi, Suzanne. Hello to everyone. Thank you for having me.
0: Now, look, your grandfather, your nonna, actually inspired in many ways the work that you're doing today. Tell us about that.
1: Yes, absolutely. My grandfather, Nonno Nino, was probably the first teacher in storytelling and memory for me. I grew up in Rome, but I have Calabrian origins. And during the summers, I spent a lot of time with my grandparents' farm, in my grandparents' farm, listening to my nonno's most meaningful stories. In particular, there was one story Nonno Nino would recount from his time as a young soldier in Africa during the Second World War. And there was a fellow soldier, Ruggero, who insisted on killing the enemy, an African soldier, despite my grandfather's objections. But he didn't listen to my grandfather. So after the shooting, my grandfather, deeply distressed, slapped Ruggero and told him, quello era un figlio di mamma proprio come noi. He was a mother's son just like us. And my nonno kept repeating these stories to us grandchildren for decades. And these were never simply stories. They were moral tales which encapsulated part of my nonno's essence. And as dementia gradually advanced, these stories became even more important as a kind of bridge between past and present. And even when my grandfather became increasingly nonverbal, I continued revisiting and re-narrating these memories with him. And I could still observe moments of emotional recognition and engagement in his expression, the gaze and attention. So it was like storytelling momentarily restored his presence in the world and brought aspects of his identity. And this inspired some programs later, years later, that I developed in Australia. One in particular is called Como si chiamo, co-designed with Professor Loretta Baldassar at ECU here in Perth. And that experience made me realize that memory is not only cognitive or a cognitive matter, but it has to do with identity. So identity also survives through emotions, sound, ritual, and embodied memory.
0: And music is an important part of that. Now, Simone, tell us, do we have figures that tell us how many Australians with dementia do have a language other than English as their first language?
1: Yes. So research suggests that more than one in four Australians living with dementia come from culturally and linguistically diverse backgrounds. They call them old. And Australia's older population, we know that is increasingly multicultural, with around one third of older Australians born overseas. And this means that dementia care is no longer simply a medical issue, but it is a social one and certainly a cultural one. However, the cultural dimension remains not sufficiently integrated within many aged care systems, which are still in the process of adequately addressing a culturally meaningful support.
0: So how does dementia then affect communication skills with people if English isn't their first language? Is it the case that that second language is more likely to disappear first?
1: Yes, it is, in my opinion. I'm not a medical doctor, but I could say that one of the most important observations is that dementia often affects recently acquired languages first. As a result, many migrants who somehow acquired English as once they immigrated, like me, for example, may gradually revert to the language or dialect of their childhood. And for example, for Italians, this may involve a return to regional dialects from Calabria, Sicily, Abruzzo, Veneto, or whichever region. And in such cases, individuals may experience increasing difficulty communicating with carers, staff, or other residents, sometimes even with the family members who do not speak their language. And this can intensify confusion or social isolation and may contribute to what some literature describes as social death, which is a loss of social recognition and participation in everyday life. You know, how many times we unfortunately witnessed a conversation with a person who has a cognitive decline or dementia, and the person is not even talking or looking at that person, the carer or the staff or the carers or the aged care in the aged care facility. They would talk straight to the relatives sometimes, despite the person remaining physically present. So this is called social death. It's a very sad.
0: And as you're explaining, Simone, probably much more likely to be really heightened for people whose first language isn't English, but they find themselves perhaps in a setting where that is the language that they're hearing. Now, music, and there's a growing body of evidence and people's experiences suggesting that, you know, when people are experiencing cognitive decline, the music that they knew when they were young, that really has a way too of breaking through, doesn't it?
1: Yes, yes, indeed. I'm not a neuroscientist, but I'm an anthropologist, and I know, according to my studies and from experience on these interdisciplinary research fields, migration, aging studies, music and dementia, and literature indeed suggests that musical memory, especially familiar songs learned early in life, is often preserved differently from other forms of memory, and it's connected to procedural and emotional memory systems, which can remain relatively intact even during cognitive decline. And this is why we can see someone who struggles to hold a conversation may still sing every word of their meaningful songs. And anthropologically speaking, we may say that these songs become embodied over a lifetime through repetition, but also through emotions and social experience. So making memory not only cognitive again, but also deeply cultural and relational and lived, because it's part of our life.
0: Yeah. Now, Simone, this brings us to the project that you've been running in Perth. I think actually you run two choirs, one in Fremantle, another in northern Perth. Now, this is within aged care settings. Just tell me about

0: about these choirs, which are for, you know, elderly Italians, and why you've started them, and you know, why you thought it was important to bring music to them.
1: Yes, I'm running two choirs here in Perth and in Fremantle, and one of the lessons that I learned is that older people generally do not want to be passive consumers of music, so they really want to participate actively. So they want to sing together, make jokes together, choose the songs, tell stories, clap, dance, and contribute everything together. So when they come to the choir, they sing for hours, and they may forget their stick when someone comes and accompany them at home. Sometimes they forget the walking frame. So it is really a social matter. They really want to be participants within the choir itself. So very often music in aged care becomes background entertainment. But again, what I observed is that people become far more engaged when they feel they are co-creating the experience together. And there is more. So the choir becomes relational and social, and not simply a performative element, which is already a big deal because they perform in front of an audience. So there is the so-called agency, which also motivates them to stay alive, to be present, and gives back the dignity they deserve. Mm.
0: Dr. Simone Marino is my guest. So tell me how you've seen people change and become more engaged. And we should say some of the people who come do have dementia or cognitive decline. Not all of them do. But just give us a sense of particularly amongst some of those people who do have dementia, what you've seen when they've come along to the choir week after week.
1: So I've seen remarkable transformations. Some participants who were socially withdrawn become active and expressive during our singing sessions, the sing-along. Others who rarely spoke begin singing entire songs from memory. I also noticed some subtle changes. For example, people began dressing more carefully during our choir days on Monday and Friday, wearing Italian colors, hats, or jewelry. Some who initially isolated themselves began forming friendship and making jokes or asking when we would perform in public. So you can see some women start to do their hair done or the nails done. And we've also had some romantic relationships as well. And the children were not happy, so let's not talk about it. This is confidential, so let's not talk about it.
0: Bit of sparks flying over the choir. Oh, I like it.
1: Yes, yes, yes. Keep it for you, this one.
0: Okay. Well, I do have a little bit of audio just so people can get a sense of some of it. It's not of anything romantic. Could it have been a moment that inspired some?

0: And Simone, as scenes like this unfold, you describe seeing something that you call collective effervescence. What's that?
1: Yeah, basically the term, I borrowed the term from the sociologist Emile Durkheim. So it describes the intense emotional energy that people experience when they participate together in something meaningful and shared. You can feel this emotional effervescence at concerts, soccer matches, or religious ceremonies. And in the choir, it happens when our voices join together and memories emerge collectively, and suddenly people feel connected to something larger than us, larger than themselves. And for a moment, and sometimes for minutes, loneliness and isolation disappear, are interrupted, because we're all seeing together and we all share that sense of belonging.
0: Now, Simone, here's an SMS from one of my listeners which very much agrees with what you're saying. My Italian mother, who had Alzheimer's, started to sing many songs from her youth. I was surprised at how many songs she knew. I learned some of those songs and then we could spend time together singing. That's beautiful, isn't it?
1: Yes, yes, it is. It's really magical.
0: Mm-hmm. Yeah. So your choir even has a name now. One of the participants came up with it. What is it?
1: Yes, it's not my choir. It's our choir. And the name is La Seconda Gioventù, the Second Youth. And actually, Suzanne, the name, one of the participants suggested this name, and everyone immediately loved it. So it captures something very, very beautiful, this Second Youth, La Seconda Gioventù.
0: So I know some aged care centres are promoting the use of music. We actually did a story a few years ago about something called Silver Memories Radio. It kind of pipes music from an older time into nursing homes. Do you think more should be done to use music in aged care and dementia care settings, and particularly understanding the backgrounds of the people who are in those settings?
1: Yes, yes. Thank you for the question. So music therapy and music engagement, I believe, already show enormous benefits, and many organizations are doing wonderful work. But I think we could consider that music should be culturally meaningful for people. So we could go further and consider this element, that music is a culturally meaningful element rather than just a generic element that we could use just to entertain. So what is often missing is the anthropological dimension, which is simply the dimension of the people. So understanding the biography of the person, migration history, or the relevance of first language or identity. So the same song does not mean the same thing to everyone. And music becomes most powerful when it connects to people's lived world.
0: Here's another texter. This is Joy from Bendigo, who says, when my father was in care with Parkinson's and dementia, there were two other patients who'd grown up in different Protestant churches that liked to sing old Sunday school songs like Jesus Loves Me. They had been nonverbal for years, but when I used to visit another elderly friend in a different care home, I decided to sing some of these songs, and then she would give me eye contact and to join in. And actually, I do remember one of my grandmothers, when she was in an aged care setting and also suffering dementia, going to visit her one day. And she'd started going back to church services, which she hadn't done in years. And now I think about it, it was probably that familiarity and that music that was drawing her in.
1: Yes, yes, and you are right. You mentioned before the bagpipe, the Italian zampogna, which is one of the instruments that I bring together with the other folkloric instruments that I believe are particularly meaningful for they call them clients in aged care, so these individuals with and without cognitive decline. So because sound carries memory very deeply, so hearing the zampogna, the Italian bagpipe, or the lira calabrese, which is a kind of a great grandfather of the violin that we play on our knee, And it's an instrument that, of course, Calabrians, it's a folkloric instrument from Calabria, or the organetto, the concertina, or the gironda, which is the hurdy-gurdy, that is a folkloric musical instrument from northern Italy. So it's not simply hearing an instrument, but for many participants, it evokes their world. So landscapes, religious festivals, the village life, the childhood memories. They really evoke the soundscape of their life. And when this sound sometimes is, when it's played live, you see the benefits because we can play along with them. It's not only recording.
0: Simona, just hang on a moment. We're not too far away from the end of our conversation, but I do just want to bring Linda in from who's given us a call from South Australia. Hi, Linda.
2: Oh, hello, and to your guest. I just wanted to relay a quick story. A friend of mine's mother, who's in her mid-80s and has vascular dementia and is in a nursing home, and Wednesday mornings they have piano and sing-along session, and she's come out with the most beautiful singing voice, and neither of her daughters ever knew she could sing.

0: Oh, wow.
1: Yeah, it's just been transformative for her. It's the only time that she's verbal is Wednesday mornings at sing along.
0: Yeah.
1: It's
0: Well,
1: just beautiful.
0: I
1: Yeah.
0: think this is very much reinforcing the what Simone is telling us tonight. And listen to this. This conversation reminds me of a visit I made to a nursing home recently, seeing a relative with dementia. As we were leaving, I passed a communal room in which I heard a woman patient repeatedly saying, "Dove," something or other. I realized she was asking, "Where is something" in Italian, and everyone was ignoring her, perhaps not knowing Italian. I popped my head in and answered her with the very minimal Italian I have, and I said, "I don't know" in Italian, and she looked up so happy with a big smile. I said farewell in Italian and left. It really struck me how happy she looked. Someone had understood her, even just a little bit. Well, that is beautiful, Simone. Simone, I'm afraid we are out of time. It has been so lovely to talk to you and find out about the work that you're doing. Thank you so much for being here on Nightlife tonight.
2: Thank you, Suzanne. Thank you to all the listeners. It was a pleasure.
0: That is Dr. Simone Marino, who runs a couple of choirs, one in Fremantle, one in the northern suburbs of Perth, where he gets, elderly Italian migrants, some with dementia, some not with dementia, but brings them together to sing together. And, well, as you're telling me, the stories about the impact that music can have on people who are in that stage of life can be quite transformative. We are coming up to the latest ABC News. Stick around.
3: ABC News with Andrew Kaloupas. The first Australian activist to return home after being detained by Israeli forces during a Gaza flotilla aid mission has accused Israeli authorities of serious mistreatment in custody. Melbourne student Gemma O'Toole arrived back in Australia Sunday night after being released and deported by Israel. She was among 11 Australian activists involved in the Freedom Flotilla Coalition, which attempted to challenge Israel's blockade of Gaza and deliver humanitarian aid. Israel's government says the detainees were not harmed, but Ms. O'Toole says the situation in the hospitals there tells a different story.
4: Last night I visited five people in hospital, nearly 80 hospitalisations. I visited five people in hospital. I visited my friend Arno, who has a broken sternum and a collapsed lung. I visited two people I don't know who have broken legs. These were just random people that I happened to see in like 5 hours when I was there, like the first of five people I saw. So the idea that there's like no harm that's being done is absolutely, like, dozens and dozens of sexual assaults.
3: A 39-year-old man has died in far north Queensland in the second fatal shark attack in less than a fortnight. Here's Roseanne Maloney.
5: About 30 kilometres off the coast from Hull Heads, southwest of Tully, a young man was attacked while spearfishing on a local reef. The 39-year-old was visiting Kennedy Shoal between Cardwell and Mission Beach, popular among divers and anglers. Before midday, he was bitten by a shark and pulled from the water with critical injuries. He was assessed by emergency crews. Despite their best efforts, he didn't survive. It marks the second fatal shark attack in as many weeks. Last Saturday, 38-year-old Stephen Mataboni was killed by a suspected great white off WA's Rottnest Island. He was also a member of the spearfishing community.
3: US media are reporting that Washington and Iran are close to signing a deal to extend the current ceasefire for 60 days, during which the Strait of Hormuz would be reopened. The BBC's Gary O'Donoghue reports from Washington.
6: The specifics are not yet entirely hammered out, but Washington insists no money will change hands, and the reopening of the Strait of Hormuz will be directly linked to the lifting of the US blockade on Iranian shipping. There would also, they say, be no tolls imposed by Iran. On the nuclear material question, often referred to by the president as nuclear dust, that, it seems, would be hammered out during a 60-day period in which the modalities of getting the uranium out of the country would be agreed. But the Americans are adamant. No dust, no dollars. A reference to possible sanctions relief.
3: A suicide bomber has detonated an explosives-laden vehicle as a passenger train passed through the southwestern Pakistani city of Quetta, killing at least 24 people and wounding dozens of others. The train was reportedly transporting military personnel. The outlawed Baluch Liberation Army, which demands independence from Pakistan, has claimed responsibility. Media outlets in the US have described a man shot and killed by the US Secret Service at a checkpoint near the White House in Washington as emotionally disturbed.

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1: America is reeling from yet another shooting near the White House or President Trump. This time, a 21-year-old man approached one of the Secret Service checkpoints near the White House, pulled out a gun and began firing. The Secret Service quickly returned fire, hitting the shooter and a bystander. The gunman was reported to have later died. It was only last month that another man tried to crash through security at the White House Correspondents' Dinner, where President Trump was due to speak. Last November, two National Guard members were shot and killed around the corner from the White House.
0: Firefighters in Southern California are trying to cool down a tank containing 26,000 litres of a volatile chemical, which is now on the verge of blowing up. It could trigger an explosion of another nearby tank containing more than 55,000 litres of the same substance. The emergency has forced the evacuation of more than 40,000 people. Local firefighting chief Craig Covey says they've plans in place if the tank fails.
2: We're preparing for the tank to fail and spill the liquid all over the place. We're going to try to establish some diking and damming and divert it to a spot that could be a holding area. We're looking for places that we can push this fluid should it fail and try to prevent it from getting into our storm drains.
0: That's the latest from ABC News.
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2: Nightlifers, welcome to our second hour. Suzanne Hill with you on this Sunday night. Nice to be back with you after a couple of nights off. Our big thank you to Andrea Ho for looking after you. I hope you were behaved. I'm sure she looked after you very well indeed. Now, just following up on a couple of things from last hour before we dive into this week in history, but we're going back to the Boer War in South Africa, particularly the second one. We'll try and get a handle on what the first one was about anyway. We'll do that in a moment. We've also got Big Country Small World for you, our history quiz tonight. Our theme is famous prisoners. But last hour we were listening, we were talking to Dr. Simone Marino, and we were just talking about the importance of music to people who maybe have dementia or cognitive decline in care. And he was talking particularly about bringing Italian music to people who had originally immigrated from Italy. But a few other comments from you. Good evening, Suzanne. My grandmother Alice had dementia and passed away in 2019 at the age of 93. For the last few days of her life, when she was unresponsive, I played her music collection to her. She smiled and started talking. I also played her some songs that were top hits from when she was a teenager. She remembered the songs and started to sing them very softly. Very nice. Now, Pauline Yass, something completely different, says, I wanted to make you aware of a holiday that we used to have on this day, the 24th of May, up until 1962. We celebrated Empire Day, Rule Britannia and all that. We had half day off school in New South Wales to go home and build bonfires, set up skyrockets, Catherine wheels, and get ready for someone to throw a set of Tom Thuns or throwdowns behind you, marbles for your burger guns using penny or tuppenny bungers, and don't let Dad catch you. Otherwise, you might blow up a letterbox or off to blow up letterboxes. The good old days, says Paul. A hangover from the last century. It was also Queen Victoria's birthday. Yeah. I know, Paul, when I lived in Canada for a year, they still had a public holiday on the 24th of May, but they called it May 24. But yeah, very, very big day there. Right. Shall we go back in time and get our history lesson for the week?
3: I have a dream.
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3: Well, in This Week in History tonight, we are going to South Africa, where this week in 1902, the Second Boer War was approaching its end. These days, I think the Boer Wars, well, particularly here, have almost been forgotten. It was a conflict, though, in which Australian troops became involved. The story of Harry Breaker Morant, the officer who was convicted and executed for murdering 9 prisoners of war and 3 captured civilians. Well, that was one of the most controversial stories to emerge from Australia's part in this conflict. It was essentially between British settlers in South Africa and the people who lived in parts of South Africa that had been settled by Dutch Afrikaner colonists who were known as Boers. After the Boers had early success, Britain poured huge numbers of troops onto the battlefield. And by early 1902, the Boer republics were occupied by the British. Their people were held in internment camps and there was effectively no chance of victory. So fearing more suffering, Boer political and military leaders got together in mid-May of that year to negotiate how to end the war. They ended up signing a treaty, the Treaty of Vereeniging in Pretoria on May the 31st, 1902. So what was this conflict about and what was its legacy? André Wessels is a Senior Professor Emeritus and Research Fellow in the Department of History at the University of the Free State in South Africa. He's with me now. Good evening, André. Welcome to Nightlife.
4: Good evening. Yes, thank you very much for the opportunity afforded to me to take part in today's program. After all, we are commemorating the 125th anniversary of the war. The commemoration started in October 2024, and it will indeed continue until the 31st of May next year.
3: And as I mentioned, I mean, it is a little piece of historical connection too between Australia and South Africa. Now, it's known by a few names, and the one we're going to talk about tonight is the one between 1890.

0: Well, in a certain sense, the most descriptive and perhaps the least contentious term will be the Anglo-Boer War. As you probably know, there are also labels like the Second War of Independence in Afrikaans. Many Afrikaans people refer to it as the Tweede Vryheidsoorlog, the Second War of Independence, the Boer War, the English War, sometimes also 3 Years' War. But one must obviously also keep in mind that all South Africans were in some way affected by the war, and therefore some people today also refer to it as the South African War. But in the first place, it was a conflict between the British Empire and two Boer republics. And therefore, as far as I'm concerned, the term Anglo-Boer War is the most descriptive term that one can use to describe the war of 1899 to 1902. You also referred in your introduction to the term Second Anglo-Boer War, Second South African War. Now, that, of course, then contrasts with the so-called First Anglo-Boer War, which will then be the what I refer to as the Transvaal War of Independence of 1880 to 1881. That, as far as I'm concerned, what could say Anglo-Boer, but it was a conflict that concentrated on a conflict between the Transvaal and the British Empire. So I don't think that the term Anglo-Boer or the First Anglo-Boer War should be used to refer to that conflict of 1882 to 1881. And therefore, just from my side, once again, I believe that that the term Anglo-Boer War is the most correct term. When I use that, I'm not excluding any of the other participants, but I'm emphasizing that it was, in the first instance, a war between the British Empire and the two Boer republics, albeit that the war, of course, in due course, indeed affected all the inhabitants of what is today South Africa.
1: Yeah. So who were the Boers? Where am I right in thinking that they were settlers of Dutch descent?
0: No, absolutely. I mean, the word Boer, Boer in Afrikaans is the word for farmer. And as your listeners probably also know, at the cusp of the 20th century, there were four countries or four entities in what is today South Africa. There were the two British colonies, namely the Cape Colony and Natal, and then the two Boer

0: inhabitants of the Transvaal and the Free State did not live in your towns, villages. There was actually only one really city in the Transvaal and Free State, and that was Johannesburg in Transvaal. So most of the Afrikaners of those years literally lived on farms, and that's where the term Boer then came from.
1: What were the causes of this conflict then, Andre? How did it all get started?
0: Yes. Well, obviously, the discovery of gold on the Witwatersrand in 1886 heightened the tension between the British Empire and the Transvaal, or the Zuid-Afrikaanse Republiek. Your listeners who are very interested in the topic will, I would suggest that they read the book by Dr. Ian R. Smith, which was published in 1996, which he called, if I remember correctly, The Origins of the South African War. So suffice it to say that, you know, the Anglo-Boer War has to be viewed in the context, as far as I'm concerned, of the renewed European interest in Africa, especially during the last quarter of the 20th century. And there was, as we know, there was the so-called scramble for Africa. And Britain, as we all know, also colonized huge areas of the African continent. So by the end of the 19th century, the question was, who is going to be in charge of South Africa, what we know as South or Southern Africa today? And one could say that in a certain sense, these two Boer republics that we referred to actually stood in the way of the expansion of the British Empire, especially then in what is today Southern Africa and then also Southern Africa. So to summarize from my side, I would say that the Anglo-Boer War was in a certain sense, you know, the culmination of a drawn-out struggle between British imperialism on the one hand and Afrikaner nationalism on the other hand. Mm. And if we look at this struggle, then there are certain landmarks, if you can call it that, along the way. I mean, there are, for example, there was the failed attempts by the British Empire to form a federation in Southern Africa. And then there was the discovery of diamonds in what became Kimberley in 1867. There was the discovery of very rich gold deposits in the Witwatersrand in 1886. Before that, there was the annexation of the Transvaal by the British in 1877, which then indeed led to the Transvaal War of Independence of 1880-1881, which we referred to earlier. What else? I mean, there was the financial interests of the mining magnates, the influx of many foreigners, which were called Uitlanders, the Afrikaans word for a foreigner. And these foreigners, these Uitlanders, then in due course, because they contributed towards the economic development of the Transvaal, they also wanted political rights. And that then led to the Jameson raid end of January 1895, the end of December 1895, beginning of January 1896. And that then eventually led to rearmament also by both the Boer republics. It also led to the Bloemfontein Convention, which took place here in Bloemfontein, my hometown at the moment, at the end of May 1899. But that conference failed. And when that failed, it then directly led to the outbreak of the conflict.
1: So it sounds like I should

0: So the Boers, right from the start, actually waged semi-conventional warfare. So the first three phases, as far as I'm concerned, were semi-conventional phases. In other words, the Boer invasion, the Boer offensive of October, November 1899. Then we had the first British offensive under General Sir Redvers Buller of November 1899 to February 1900. Then, when he failed, thanks to the so-called Black Week defeats, where the British army in one single week from the 10th to the 15th of December 1899 suffered three major setbacks. He was then replaced, as we probably all know, by Lord Roberts. That then led to the second British offensive from February 1900 to around about September 1900. But in the meantime, the fourth phase commenced. The fourth phase, the longest phase of the war, was the guerrilla phase of the war. That overlapped to some extent with the third phase, because the guerrilla phase commenced in practice with the clash at Sannas Pos, not far from Bloemfontein, on the 31st of March 1900, and the guerrilla phase then continued literally up to the cessation of hostilities on the 31st of May 1902.
1: So I know that the British ended up sending a huge amount of soldiers basically into the battle, but was that because the Boers had actually been quite successful initially at waging guerrilla war and at creating problems for the British?
0: That is correct. If we go back to the first phase of the war, the Boers merely took up defensive positions because they believed that they did not want to be stigmatized as the aggressors during the war. And then, as I mentioned, the first British offensive under General Buller failed. And then Lord Roberts was then sent to South Africa. But the British initially only had approximately 27,000 soldiers in South Africa. The British strategists in London at the War Office believed that 75,000 troops would be sufficient to defeat the Boers. As we know, most wars are supposed to end before Christmas, and that was also the perception both on the side of the British and the Boers. But eventually, especially then during the guerrilla phase of the war, the British had to send more and more troops to South Africa. And eventually, according to official figures, 448,725 British soldiers took part on the side of the British. Not all of them at the same time. The largest number of British soldiers deployed in the field was, if I remember correctly, in May 1900. Sorry, May 1901, May 1901, and that was approximately 240,000. And it was at that stage, of course, that there were also fairly large numbers of soldiers from the other British colonies, including Australia, New Zealand, Canada, that saw service on the side of the British.
1: Right, so yeah, the soldiers from the colonies very much flooding in by the sounds of it to help the British build up those numbers. So with the British having the advantage of those numbers, how did the Boers initially manage not to be overwhelmed?
0: They succeeded in not being overwhelmed by resorting to guerrilla warfare. And that was a decision that was taken at a Krijgsraad, a Council of War meeting that was held in the Free State town of Kroonstad on the 17th of March 1900. At that meeting, interestingly enough, both the president of the Transvaal, Paul Kruger, and the president of the Free State, M.T. Steyn, were present, together with senior Boer officers like General Piet Joubert, General Christian de Wet, General Koos de la Rey. And one of the questions that the first question they had to ask at that Krijgsraad was, are they indeed going to continue with their independence struggle? And the unanimous decision was yes. But they then realized that they had to change their strategy and their tactics. And it was then decided that they would resort to what we know as guerrilla warfare, although they did not necessarily use the term. Mobile warfare is perhaps a better term to use. So, in other words, the Boers decided that henceforth they were not going.

0: to take up defensive positions from where they would try to beat back the British forces. They would divide their forces into smaller commandos, which they were actually right from the start, but they then concentrated these commandos initially in larger armies in the Cape Colony and in the Natal until they were beaten back. So in a certain sense, to use 20th century terminology, one could say that the Boers decided that there would no longer be Zitzkrieg with sieges going to take place at Ladysmith, Mafeking and Kimberley, as was the case during the first three phases of the war, but there would be a form of blitzkrieg, with your commandos spreading out as far as possible across the war zone, trying to disrupt the British lines of communication, the British infrastructure, in other words, the railways, the bridges and culverts, and then also implementing hit and run tactics. So the whole idea was to cause as much damage, as much frustration to the British forces without losing too many Boers.
1: So how did Lord Kitchener on the British side respond to all of that?
0: Well, the British army was obviously in a huge predicament, because the army that was sent to South Africa under Buller and later under Robbers was a conventionally trained army. Most of the British forces in South Africa were indeed foot soldiers. And it took some time for the British to convert this conventional army into a counter-guerrilla force, which they eventually did relatively successfully. So, in other words, many of your infantry soldiers were transformed into mounted infantry. They also used ever increasing numbers of black and brown South Africans in the British Army, because the local black and brown population obviously also knew the terrain very well, and these mounted infantry soldiers were then used in so-called drives against the Boer forces. The British also built more than 9,000 blockhouses all across the war zone, most of them along the railway lines, but sometimes also across the open veld. Because in a certain sense, from a British point of view, the guerrilla war or the counter-guerrilla offensive was a war against space. South Africa is not as big as Australia, but it is still a very large country. And even if the British had 240,000 white troops, we'll later hopefully get to the issue of black participation, but 240,000 soldiers in the South African veld is not that many. So the British, through the blockhouse system, tried to divide the war zone into more manageable cages, where they could then hem in the Boer commandos, and from where they were then able to capture and hopefully destroy the Boer commandos, which from a British point of view, unfortunately, they were not often able to do, because the Boer succeeded in breaking through the blockhouse lines. And obviously, when you breach a line, then the whole line that particular line loses its tactical significance. But in the end, one could argue that the British were ruthlessly successful. But that, I don't know whether you want me to elaborate on the scorched earth policy and on the concomitant camp system.
1: Tell us a bit about the camp system and what happened.
0: Yeah. One must understand, and I'm talking from a purely military point of view, every single Boer farmhouse was a source of food for the mobile Boer commandos. It was a source of fodder for the horses. It was also a mini hospital if Boers were wounded and they needed medical care. But the women and children who stayed behind at the farms were also sources of information, because they could report if they knew of British columns, British units moving around in the area. So consequently, from a military point of view, the farmhouses became military targets. And that then, as in many other wars, a scorched earth policy was then implemented. It was obviously in the first instance directed against the white farmhouses, and in practice, approximately 30,000 white farm homesteads were blown up or were burned down. But not only the houses of the white farmer, also the houses or the dwellings of the black farm laborers. And I mean, there were probably at least 60,000, if not 100,000 homes of black people that were also destroyed as part of the scorched earth policy. And of course, literally the mealy fields, the corn fields, etc., were also burned down. And in many instances, thousands upon thousands of cattle and sheep were also destroyed. Another question was,
1: just tell us a bit more about the camp system and how that operated.
0: Yes. Of course, now the problem was, or the question was, what now to do with these civilians, white and black, who became refugees because of the scorched earth policy? And what happened then, as most listeners probably know, that the British then implemented a camp system. Now, usually it's referred to as concentration camps. I, in my own publications, I don't use the term concentration camp. I make a clear distinction between the concentration, i.e. extermination camps of the Second World War, and what I call then internment camps in South Africa, because there's no comparison between the internment camps in South Africa and the extermination camps in Nazi Germany and elsewhere in Europe during the Second World War. So the British then established approximately, I think, 65 camps for black civilians and approximately 140,000, if I remember correctly, black civilians were then interned in these camps, where at least 23,000, but most probably more, of these black civilians died, most of them children 16 years or younger. And as far as the white population is concerned, there were probably around about 45 to 50 camps where approximately 145,000 white civilians were also interned. And traditionally, the figure of 27,000 to 28,000 deaths in the white camps were used. But recent research has indeed ascertained that probably at least 31,000 Boer civilians died, once again, mostly children 16 years and younger. Now, one can understand that when news of these camps became known overseas, there was obviously an outcry in the ranks of your opposition politicians in the United Kingdom, but also across Europe. And in due course, there was also the so-called Fawcett Commission, a ladies' commission of eminent ladies from Britain who were sent to South Africa to investigate the conditions in the camps. Then there was also the role of Emily Hobhouse. She came to South Africa in an effort to alleviate the plight of the Boer civilians, but she was not even allowed to land. If I remember correctly, she was immediately sent back to Britain, but she then returned to South Africa after the war, and she played a major role in efforts to alleviate the plight of the Boer civilians. And she was held in such high esteem that when she passed away in 1926. Her ashes were interred at the foot of the Women's Memorial here in Bloemfontein.
1: You're on Nightlife on ABC Radio. We're doing This Week in History. My guest is André Wessels, who's a Senior Professor Emeritus and Research Fellow in the Department of History at the University of the Free State. And we're getting a sense of what the Boer War was like, a war that you may know, the Anglo-Boer War, that Australians certainly took part in on the side of the British Empire. Now, the war was regarded in some ways as a gentleman's war and a white man's war, but was there involvement from the local black African community?
0: No, absolutely. As the war degenerated into what can indeed be called a total war, There was no longer such a thing that it was a gentleman's war. I mean, scorched earth policy, although from a military

0: military point of view, I fully understand why the British implemented it, but the collateral damage was absolutely terrible, and the consequences of that for the people during the war, but also for political and other developments in South Africa in the wake of the war, it had a profound effect. Now, right from the start, Black South Africans were indeed involved, not only on the side of the British, but also on the side of the Boers. As a matter of fact, the Boers employed approximately 10,000 and perhaps as many as 14,000 Black people in a non-combatant role, the so-called agterryers in Afrikaans, or after riders, in a variety of roles to look after the cattle, to help with making the food in the Boer lagers, etc. But then on the side of the British, the Black involvement was much larger. And it not only included Black people, but it also included brown people, sometimes referred to as colored people from the Cape Colony, and also Asian people, because there was a fairly large Indian or Asian population in Natal. And Mohandas Gandhi, Mohandas Karamchand Gandhi, later known as the Mahatma, was in Natal at that stage. And he actually organized as the so-called Indian Ambulance Corps, which played quite a significant role on the side of the British. But then coming back to the role of Black people more specifically, the blockhouses had to be manned. And there were probably approximately 60,000 soldiers that were needed to man the blockhouses. Otherwise, from a military point of view, they would not make any sense. Now, if 60,000 white British soldiers, including perhaps Australians and Canadians and New Zealanders, had to be used as blockhouse guards, there would be 60,000 fewer fighting soldiers in the field. So consequently, at least 25,000, if not more, of the blockhouse guards were indeed Black and brown combatants. But then, and obviously they were then obviously armed. But then as the guerrilla war progressed, and as it became, well, initially very difficult for the British to counter the mobile Boer guerrilla forces, they then enrolled more and more Black and brown people as combatants in mobile columns to fight the Boer commandos. As I've said earlier, the local Black and brown people obviously knew the land very well as the Boers. And they were then able to point out to the British, for example, where water could be received, where there were shelter, gorges, etc., where the Boers could perhaps hide, etc. Mm. And they were also very, very good in following the tracks of the Boer commandos.
1: Now, Andre, we really only have time for perhaps a couple more questions. I wonder if we could kind of jump to the end stage. Obviously, as you're explaining, the Boers had waged this guerrilla war campaign. The British really, you know, built up the numbers. They introduced this camp system, the scorched earth policy. When it came to the Boers deciding, okay, we're going to negotiate, why did they decide that the time had come, you know, to end the conflict, and what did they want to come out of it?
0: Yeah. Well, by the beginning of 1902, the Boers were suffering immensely. They were running out of horses, of ammunition. And so by April 1902, there were probably only approximately 21,000 so-called bitter enders, those Boers who fought to the bitter end still in the field. And those, by the way, included approximately 4,000 Cape rebels. That's another story, the whole rebel movement in the Cape and also to some extent in Natal. So most of the Boer leaders then realized that they had to sue for peace, or at least try their best to negotiate a settlement that might still perhaps even retain Boer or Republican independence. And that then led to negotiations at the Western Transvaal town of Klerksdorp in April 1902. It then shifted to Vereniging late in April, beginning May, and negotiations.

0: also took place between the Boer leaders and the British military commanders and Lord Milner as the British High Commissioner in South Africa in Pretoria. And on Saturday afternoon, the 31st of May 1902, the Boers then eventually accepted the British peace proposals by 54 votes to 6. And 5 minutes past 11 of Saturday, the 31st of May 1902, the terms of surrender were then signed in Pretoria. Now, the Boers initially hoped that they could still bargain for independence. That, of course, the British would never have allowed. But in practice, the Boers were able to secure, actually, relatively speaking, very good terms of surrender. For example, they could keep firearms. They could return to their farms, albeit that most farms were destroyed. The British government would pay £3 million as compensation for the destruction that was wrought during the scorched earth policy and the implementation of that policy. The Dutch, which later became the Afrikaans, the Dutch language could still be used in schools and to some extent also in magistrates' courts and in courts of law. And then the whole issue of political rights for black people, or if I can put non-whites in inverted commas, political rights for non-white people, that would be postponed until the Transvaal and the Free State would receive responsible government, which in practice meant that non-white South Africans were not given the vote. A few were given the vote in the Cape Colony. That's another story that was earlier. But eventually, all South Africans only received equal political rights in 1994. Mm. So one could argue that in a certain sense, the political rights and the political ideals of black South Africans were sacrificed at Vereeniging during the peace negotiations in the interest of a peace settlement between the British Empire and the Afrikaner nation.
1: I think that's unfortunately all we have time for. We do have to move on. Can I thank you for giving us this sense? I must admit, I didn't really know too much about it, except that, you know, Australians went and we've got our famous story of Breaker Morant here in Australia. It's good to get an understanding of what was happening. Thank you so much for being my guest in This Week in History tonight.
0: You're welcome. Thank you once again for the opportunity.
1: That is Andre Wessels, who's a Senior Professor Emeritus and Research Fellow in the Department of History at the University of the Free State in South Africa.
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5: It's a big, big country, but it's a small, small world.
1: It's time to see what's been happening across the world of rural and regional Australia. Warwick Long is here, presenter of the Victorian Country Hour. Welcome back, Warwick.
6: Oh, it's great to be here.
1: Now, last week we were having a yarn with Selena Green in Mount Gambier, and she was saying that one of the big issues was that for farmers facing mice plagues, on top of all the other challenges of being farmers, that at that point they hadn't got access to the baits that they really wanted, that they thought would be more effective at killing off the mice. But that has come through this week.
6: Yeah, so there has been an emergency permit issued here. So this is the bit of the tricky one. So effectively the strength of mouse bait that you can use around the nation at any given time is a sort of 25 milligram bait, which is a zinc phosphate type bait, right? And that's been proven by research, even by the CSIRO, to not be enormously effective at killing mice. Sort of some research, sort of 50 to up to 70% maybe kill in mouse populations. But that leaves a lot of mice behind to breed up very quickly. And a lot of farmers experiencing huge numbers of mouse plagues say that that's not helping them in the situations where it's really bad. And in areas of WA and South Australia right now, it's really bad. So we saw this emergency permit accessed this week, and that bait now is making its way to farmers, which is ZP50. So it's twice as strong in terms of the ingredient that's going to kill mice. The CSIRO's sort of mouse expert Steve Henderson.

0: Henry says he believes that a lot of his research suggests that there's not a lot of damage to non-target species. So that's owls and other animals that will come in and eat dead mice after it's been spread because of the way that the poison is metabolized by the mouse and ultimately leaves them during the period where they die. But it has been a concern for regulators like the APVMA in the past. So that's why this emergency permit is needed to be applied for. It has been granted this week and now it's made its way to farmers.
1: Yeah, and so, Warwick, is the idea that bait may hurt other species, is that the reason why the status quo is for the mouse bait to be at that lower strength?
0: Yes, so even though that there is some research to the contrary of that, the regulator has always taken that advice, and it's taken the advice that you need to sort of keep as standard the lower strength mouse bait, which is why there's some conjecture here and why there needs to be an application, and now that emergency use grant has been granted, so only in areas where mouse numbers have been shown to be at plague levels, like really bad levels, that's where these emergency baits can be used.
1: All right. So where are they going then? What are those areas?
0: So Western Australia and areas of South Australia have been the areas where the mouse plague has been at the worst. And I think 8,000 mice in some areas of WA per hectare. So that's 100 metres squared. 8,000 mice in that area is... you're getting into the ground, looks like it's moving at night territory, right? Like, we're at a lot of mice in these areas, and it's in those kinds of areas where this has been granted to be used.
1: And so once farmers have the bait, how quickly are farmers hoping that that will start pushing those numbers down?
0: I suppose that's a good thing in terms of the relation to the farmers. It has been reported that within 24 hours you start to see difference. Once the bait goes out, and it's about breaking a breeding cycle as well. So I think it's every 20 days, mouse can give birth to 10 more young. So that it shows you how exponentially numbers can boom. So once you start getting on top of these numbers, you can start to see a real benefit. And then it's about whether you replant crops, what the damage is to silos or what other infrastructure you have on farm. And cleaning out things like houses, because people who have lived through mouse plagues will tell you it's pretty gross on all levels, right? It's not just a farming thing. It's not just the effect on your livelihood. It's the effect on your quality of life as well if you're living out there during that period.
1: We were looking at some pictures actually from the ABC Western Australia last week. Oh my goodness, absolutely horrifying. Yeah, no one wants to have to live with that many mice.
0: I have family members who went through it, which recognised as the Dubbo mouse plague of a few years ago, but was right through that area of New South Wales. And you know, after fires and floods, the one thing they don't really want to talk to you about is living through the mouse plague. It's funny. It's a natural disaster of its own type, and I think it can be really invasive in your personal space and how you're living in a life. So this is why I think there was such desperation for some kind of answer here, and that's been granted right now, but it's only an emergency grant and it's only for a specific period of time.
1: And what, Warwick, after you've had a plague and then things die down, why do things suddenly spike again? What's gone on in Western Australia and then parts of South Australia where suddenly there are plague numbers once more?
0: Look, it's about sort of where mice are, how they breed up, the food that's available and weather conditions that can link up. So there's obviously a lot of things in a natural environment that can take out mouse numbers, right? That will lead to them dying in a natural environment. But sometimes the weather, it doesn't get quite cold enough, or there's a lot of food sources around, there's enough cover for mice to hide. It's just about breeding conditions, so much about the natural environment that we end up talking about, whether it's in agriculture or whether it's in reporting in the environment, is about boom-bust cycles, right? And so once everything turns in the way of, hey, we're going to let mice breed in this area, and there are all those factors that allow them to do that really quickly, you can see this explosion in numbers. Now, some farmers would argue to you not having access to certain strengths of baits early enough exacerbate that problem, but others, people from the side of the environment, will say, well, that there is a very good reason why there needs to be restrictions in place, and you want an emergency use permit in situations where it's really bad. So there's nuance here in terms of how people sort of react through this, but basically, when the environment's really good for mice to breed, they will breed. Yeah.

0: They will breed. You don't need to give them a prod. They'll get right to it. Warwick Long is here. He's the presenter of the Victorian Country Hour. We're talking about news from rural and regional Australia this week. Talk to us about flying meat to the Middle East, Warwick.
1: Yeah, I wanted to bring this to your attention. I had a great day this week for the Victorian Country Hour on a farm that is run by a meat processing company, the Midfield Meat Group. So they have tens of thousands of hectares of land where they basically store sheep and some cattle too. That helps them smooth out, make sure that they've got enough meat supply going through their abattoir when they're struggling to buy some through sale yards, or farmers don't have enough to deliver it to them through direct supply and all that sort of stuff. It was a fantastic day. I'll tell you more about the Green Sheep Project in just a minute, but having the insight of a meat processor and being at one of their farms was a really great insight, not only for me, but for the audience. And one of the comments has stuck with me because we're in this uncertain period of time, and most of us would know with this Iran war going on at the moment, things like petrol prices. We've talked a lot about fertilizer availability for farming. A lot of it has been about what's coming to us. Well, it's affecting some of our exports to our best customers as well. And Nigel from Midfield just quipped to me, "You don't know any pilots who are happy to fly to the Middle East, do you?" Because they're in such an uncertain period of time. They're having orders made. They're thinking they're getting lines, either shipping lines, mainly plane lines of supply booked to send product to the Middle East. And then the situation will change quickly, or the Strait of Hormuz will be open and then shut, or air travel will be heading in a certain way, but they're not flying to certain countries. And it's having an enormous effect on our agriculture and our export to these countries.
0: And so what, because I understood normally we would be exporting meat by ship to the Middle East, but do we send a lot of it over via flight, do we?
1: Or we send heaps by plane. So when you're sitting next time in economy or first class getting your glass of champagne before you head overseas, in the belly of that plane can be lambs. And actually, the Middle East is known as a really big market for what's called the bag lamb trade. And that is lambs at a very specific sort of size. They get put in a bag. The whole carcass of that lamb is put in a bag, and lots of them, all in certain containers, and loaded into the belly of planes. And that is what flies to many countries in the Middle East, because they will utilize the whole animal, and not having the animal cut up makes it cheaper for that market to buy Australian produce as well. So they're buying the whole Australian lamb, and then it will be butchered there. So that is a really big market for us for our lamb exports. Has been historically for live sheep exports as well from Australia, which is about to end. But we have sent a lot of lamb historically to this part of the world, and with war, makes it really hard for certainty for sending products there. And it's really affecting meat processors.
0: Now, tell us about the Green Sheep Project. You say Green Sheep Project, I immediately go to the kids' book. Where is the green sheep?
1: Yeah. Well, I found
0: it. Sheep. Here is the blue sheep. But where is the green sheep? Okay, tell us.
1: I found the green sheep. Now, this is slightly different to the book, although it is definitely from the sheep industry. And when we think sheep industry in Australia, it's not just meat. There's also a lot of wool that comes from sheep. There's dual-purpose animals sending products in different ways. It's a really big and interesting part of our agricultural environment in Australia. And all of those groups have tried to get together, mainly run by Sheep Producers Australia, but has input from everyone. And this is launched around the nation, the Green Sheep Project. And basically, for the next 2.5 years, farmers are trying their best to learn a lot about their green credentials. So easy ways to monitor what they've done on farm, things like emissions and so forth are there. But we're also talking fencing off waterways, a lot of the work that farmers have done over decades in terms of planting trees and improving their soils and improving the environment that their sheep are being raised on. And this project is trying to put all of that together really as a story of Australia and our sheep production. And hopefully farmers will be able to either make more money from their product. It will keep our trade open to countries that are looking at things like the environmental impact of our produce, or it will give farmers a discount. So it'll still affect their hip pocket, but your banks and insurers and other people that have products that farmers buy are looking at improving sort of green credentials. And so this Green Sheep Project, it's launched in Tasmania already, in New South Wales, Victoria. I was at the Victorian launch. WA's having a launch as well. It's basically trying to bring all of this together. So we're not always trying to look in different directions for the same information. So it's a really interesting one to watch this, I reckon. Yeah.
0: So Warwick, are there countries which will be looking at the environmental credentials of our produce? I mean, are there countries that are already asking those questions, I guess, before they're importing our products? Or is this kind of future-proofing?
1: So this was a big part. It's not in there, but it was a big part of the discussion around the EU-Australia Free Trade Agreement, whether conditions like this will start to be put on our products. Not necessarily under this agreement right now. It hasn't been ratified yet, but the language in it doesn't seem to have that. But it's what a lot of markets are starting to move towards and what a lot of big companies are doing. So whether or not it's about the farmer individually, we heard from the meat processors saying, and they or Midfield also do dairy as well, right? So they're saying, oh, in dairy, we're seeing this a lot of companies not only wanting to know our emissions profile, but wanting to know the environmental impact of our farmers. And this is the industry trying to get in front of that right now to say, well, if you want farmers to do this, one, they will want a financial benefit. So can they be paid for it? Is it going to keep trade open, or is it going to give them a discount? But two, do we need to recognise all this work that has already been done? Because sheep producers have been involved in land care groups for decades. Many individually have been trying to improve their environment for as long as they've been on the farm. And there has been this continual improvement throughout the history of Australian farming that is gathering pace. So not wanting to miss out on all the work that you've already been done, that has already been done on your property, is a big part of this as well. So it's an interesting starting point. And what I found really interesting was this is sort of a 3-year project, and it's not actually saying exactly what it is at the start. It's about farmers getting together and putting input back into the project, which will eventually come back to the bigwigs at the top. So a lot of farmers will have the decision-making in this project. And that's a pretty interesting idea about how it will work as well.
0: Yeah, and you also mentioned potential financial incentives. I mean, you go for there are some banks that will offer you a discount for doing solar on your roof at home, for example. Are you seeing any of these kinds of products in the financial market for farmers where there are benefits to achieving particular green credentials?
1: Yeah, one of the big four has been already looking at this, and I don't want to say the wrong name of the bank, but one of our big banks is already doing this with farmers in some of their loan products, where you can show if you're having an environmental benefit, you'll get a discount on your interest rate. Now, that caused a lot of debate in the agricultural community. It's not wholly loved, that product, but it's certainly something that has been out. And that's in the last couple of years as well. It's not even something that happened yesterday. This has been a conversation going on for some time. And there is as agriculture, as more corporate interests and bigger players start to get either involved in agriculture at the farm level or buying the product, you're going to hear about this more and more. And what was interesting about our broadcast is we spoke to a lot of meat farmers about this, growing their sheep predominantly for meat. And a lot of this was new to them, and they're dipping their toe in the water and they're really interested in where it might take them. The wool producer there says, we're getting this a lot on our fine wool already. We have buyers of our products on wool wanting to know a lot about the environmental credentials of our wool. And I can see how this is going to be something that happens with meat. And this could be a really good way to get in front of it, because they've got to fill out 5 different forms for 5 different buyers right now. And if it could be one sort of industry standard, that would make the life of a family farm producer so much easier rather than sitting up all night filling out 5 different forms.
0: Yeah. Fascinating. Thank you, Warwick, for joining us on Nightlife to tell us more about it.
1: Thanks very much for having me.
0: You're always welcome. There's Warwick Long. He is the presenter of The Country Hour in Victoria.
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0: Len in Bankstown just says, does Warwick ever sleep? I often hear him on overnights around the 5 a.m. mark. Warwick is a bloody hard worker. There are a lot of people, Led, who are very, very hard workers at the ABC. And yes, Warwick is certainly one of them. This is Nightlife. We are about a minute away from the latest ABC news. Now, after the news, it is history quiz time. The theme tonight, famous prisoners. People who have been famously kept prisoner. I wonder if any are springing to mind as you think about where this topic may well head. We will, in fact, the topic we were doing in This Week in History, there may well be a mention of that when it comes to this particular topic. So I reckon start having a think about some famous prisoners and consider jumping on the phones to take part in our history quiz tonight. 1-300-800-222 is the number to call. Or, of course, if you want to play along at home, I would love to talk to you on the phones. But if you do insist on playing at home, 0467-922-702. Let me tell you, as an added incentive, if you want to call, we have the lovely Greta on the phones tonight. She doesn't always come out to play in the studio, but she is on the phones tonight as Freya is away at the moment. So 1-300-800-222.
3: ABC News with Andrew Kaloupas. One of the Australian activists detained by Israeli forces while attempting to sail to Gaza has returned home after being deported by Israel. Gemma O'Toole arrived in Melbourne Sunday night. The 23-year-old student was among 11 Australians detained while taking part in the Global Sumud Flotilla, which was intercepted by Israeli forces Thursday local time. Israel says all foreign activists involved have now been deported. Ms. O'Toole says the focus on the treatment of the activists should not distract from the suffering of Palestinians in Gaza.
4: I gather there's a lot of attention being paid to the Ben-Gavir video, which is just like so insane to me, because it was like what you saw in that video is like this infinitesimal amount of like what we actually went through, and then to think that that's what they do to like predominantly white people when they're being held like relatively to account, there's so much attention being paid to that. My heart is just like broken for the Palestinian people.
3: A man's died after being attacked by a shark off far north Queensland. Jordan Bissell has more.
5: The 39-year-old was bitten on the head by a shark at Kennedy Shoal off Hull Heads, around 160 kilometres south of Cairns. He was pulled from the water and taken to Hull Heads boat ramp, where he was pronounced dead. Inspector Elaine Burns said police are providing support to the men on board and their families.
6: I would assume that they would be pretty traumatised. That's quite a terrifying thing to see happen right in front of you.
5: It comes less than 2 weeks after another fatal shark attack off Rottnest Island in Western Australia.
3: The European Union has condemned Russia's mass aerial attack on Ukraine, which involved hundreds of drones and missiles. Ukrainian officials say at least 4 people were killed. The BBC's Jonathan Beale reports from Kyiv.
7: This was one of Kyiv's worst nights of the war, with nearly 700 Russian drones and missiles fired, many targeting the capital. Ukraine's air defences worked throughout the night, but some got through, including hypersonic missiles. Russia confirmed the rare use of one of its latest weapons, the Oreshnik, which carries multiple warheads. This morning, Kyiv was counting the cost. Emergency services were still tackling fires.
3: Details are emerging from the United States and Iran of a possible deal to extend the current ceasefire for 60 days, during which the Strait of Hormuz would reopen. The ABC's Karishma Vyas is in Tehran.
8: Local news agencies are reporting that officials say that they are willing to walk away from these negotiations if things don't go to plan. Details of the memorandum of understanding are trickling out, including the point that there has to be an end to the war on all fronts. That includes in Lebanon, which is crucial. Washington would need to lift sanctions on Iranian oil and release some of the frozen assets which Iran has been pushing for. It's also being reported that the Strait of Hormuz would reopen, but this really hinges on the United States lifting its blockade within the next 30 days.
3: Independent Senator David Pocock says he does not want to see an end to the gas industry as he pushes for a 25% tax on gas exports. The senator has proposed a Norway-style model of taxing natural resources, which he says would raise around $17 billion a year in revenue. But under that model, gas companies have reduced barriers to exploration and expansion. Senator Pocock says he doesn't want to see new gas projects to be approved, but he thinks the industry shouldn't shut

0: down.
1: That's not what I'm suggesting, no. I think we should have a 25% gas export tax to actually get a return from the gas that is currently being exported. And we're in an energy crisis. Mm. These companies are making windfall profits, and the government isn't even willing to put in something like a windfall profits tax.
0: Neighbours say they're in shock after a man was fatally shot by police north of Brisbane. Officers were called to reports of a domestic disturbance involving a man armed with a rifle in the suburb of Narangba. Police say the man was shot after he threatened and approached officers. Resident Billy Swain says she was woken by the commotion.
2: I've seen a police car obviously roll up to a house and cover way. They've obviously knocked on the door. Then they've asked the male occupant to drop the gun, and then shots were fired, about 4 to 6 shots. Witnessing that has really shook me up.
0: That's the latest from ABC News. For more news at any time, head to our website at abc.net.au/news.
3: Hi, I'm Bridget Brennan with some news just for you. 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

0: Oh, has everyone got the cigarette lighters? If I had one, I would be waving it. That is the prisoner theme on the inside by Lynn Hamilton. And that is to introduce the theme for tonight's history quiz, which is famous prisoners. And strangely, even though I haven't asked question one, Matthew in Far North Sweden has SMS'd the correct answer. Very well done, Matthew. Let me give you all question one and then you can decide if you would like to play tonight. Question one in our famous prisoners history quiz is as follows. Who was kept as a political prisoner on Robben Island for 27 years before being freed in February 1990? Who was that? If you know, 1-300-800-222 to play our prisoner-themed history quiz tonight.
1: The question and answer program everyone enjoys.
2: I would say yeah.
3: That's right.
4: That's right.
5: Here are the questions.
0: Vicky in Lara, good evening.
6: Good evening, Susan. How are you?
0: I'm good. You sound very chirpy there, Vicky.
6: I am. Yes, I am.
0: Excellent. Yeah. All right.
6: Before we go ahead, do you know how Robbie, the guy that used to ring up on Friday nights, do you know how he's going?
0: Oh, Robert.
6: Yes.
0: Look, all I know is that wherever he's living at the moment, he doesn't have access to a phone very much. Do you remember a few months ago he said he'd snuck a phone on a Friday night and given us a call? He was very pleased with himself.
6: I must have missed it.
0: Yeah, so we haven't had a chance to speak to him as often as we used to, which is a shame because it was great when we had our regular Friday night chats with Robert, wasn't I? It was lovely following all his progress. But
6: I wonder what he's doing now.
0: I do too. It's a funny thing, Vicky. We have so many people come and go who endear themselves to the audience and we all feel like we know them. And then often they stop calling and we're all left

0: to think, whatever happened to, aren't we?
1: Yeah, we do.
0: Anyway, Vicky, question one in our prisoner-themed history quiz tonight. Who was kept as a political prisoner on Robben Island for 27 years before being freed in February in 1990?
1: Let me think about this one. Let me think. I thought it was going way back to, like, the Kelly gang I was thinking of.
0: Ah, no. Well, you don't know if a question about the Kelly gang is going to come up, but not this one.
1: Okay.
0: All right. I might let you go then, Vicky. In other dispatches from people's everyday lives, Dave from Yarrawonga says, we had curried sausages for tea tonight. They were delicious. You should try it. Very well. Yes, someone else is very keen to know what's happened to Brian from the... Brian's around. Brian hasn't rung for a little while, but it wasn't too long ago that we had a chat with Brian. Brian from The Gap, if you're listening, you're always missed. Please do give us a call. Gordon in Ballina. Hi, Gordon.
2: Oh, hello.
0: Hello. Gordon. Who was kept as a political prisoner on Robben Island for 27 years before being freed in February 1990?
2: Nelson Mandela.
0: Nelson Mandela is correct. Plenty of people had that one on the SMS. So let me mention M from Mortlake, Lorella, Faye in Whitsunday, Fred from Caulfield, Carol and Robin, and Ed in Perth, and quite a few more. All right, Gordon, question two. American basketball star Brittany Griner was kept prisoner in which country in 2022 after being detained for possession of cannabis oil?
2: Mm. Oh, boy. Thailand?
0: I know Thailand is the kind of place you might be kept prisoner for drug offences, but it was not Thailand.
2: No.
0: Thanks, Gordon.
2: Okay.
0: All right. Bye. Let's see. Trev in Surfers. G'day, Trev.
3: Hello, Suzanne.
0: Hello. Brittany Griner, the American basketball star. She was kept prisoner in which country in 2022 after being detained for possession of cannabis oil?
3: It's about 3 or 4 years ago.
0: Darren's got it on the SMS.
3: No, I don't know. I'm just trying to think about where people do get arrested for such things. And being a basketballer, I'm just going to pull one out and say Japan.
0: It's not Japan, no.
3: And all these questions that I thought I knew the answers to.
0: You'll probably know the rest of them.
3: Oh, yeah, I know. That's the way it works. Just, I'm going to have eight in a row and nobody's going to hear me.
0: And not even a black magnet to show that you knew.
3: Never mind. Life is long.
4: Yeah.
0: All right. Bye, Trev. We will definitely have a chance to speak to you again. Amy knows. Robert in Denver's got this one too. Steve-o in the Adelaide Hills. Steve-o. Oh, something's going wrong. Your button won't press. No, oh, there you are.
5: Yo, yo, can you hear me now?
0: I can hear you now.
5: That's good. I've got a couple of guesses. I'm not 100% sure. And so can I just give a shout out to Jeffrey Orr and to my Uncle John if they're listening?
0: You can.
5: And can I say, I'm tossing up between North Korea and Russia. I've got a feeling it's somewhere in that area. So I'll go North Korea.
0: Oh, Steve-o.
5: Bye.
0: Bye. Ross says, when I grow up, I want to be as delightfully recalcitrant as Brian from The Gap. But right now I'm too sad because my dog died on Tuesday. Oh, Ross, I'm sorry to hear that. I love the use of the word recalcitrant. We haven't had that in the public discourse for a while. Who was it that Paul Keating called recalcitrant? It was the Prime Minister of Malaysia at some point, wasn't it? Okay, Noel from Broadwater. Hello, Noel.
6: Hello, Suzanne.
0: All right. It's not Thailand. It's not Japan. It's not North Korea.
4: That poor guy's going to kick himself because it is Russia.
0: It is Russia. That's right. That's where American basketball star Brittany Griner was held prisoner after being detained for possession of cannabis oil. You ready for question three?
4: I hope so.
0: Which Australian doctor was taken prisoner by the Japanese in Java in 1942 and became renowned for his work helping other prisoners after he was transferred to the Thai-Burma Railway?
4: I can only think of Weary Dunlop, but I don't know his first name.
0: Weary Dunlop is correct. Yes, Edward, Sir Edward Weary Dunlop, in fact. Question four, Noel. I am after the English Queen, who was imprisoned by her own husband for 15 years for her role in the Great Revolt of 1173.
4: I was going to say Elizabeth, but I'm not sure if she was ever actually married, but I'll say Elizabeth I.
0: It's not Elizabeth I, no.
4: Good night, Suzanne.
0: Good night. We need to go a little earlier than Elizabeth I's time. Good morning from Matty and Zach, normally in St. Moritz, Switzerland, but currently in New Zealand during our snow season break. Did the Milford track during the week, now listening to the quiz in Invercargill on the South Island of this beautiful country. G'day, Matty and Zach. I remember I went to Invercargill once in the middle of summer and I believe it was snowing. Very colourful houses there. Am I right, Matty and Zach? I mean, that's a memory from a long, long time ago. It is one of my theories that the colder the country you're in, the more colourful the houses tend to be, perhaps as a way of cheering everyone up. Jim in Campbelltown, you have the correct answer on this one. Well done. You are a man who knows your medieval queens. Hey, Lek in Borough, good evening.
6: Hey, Suzanne. So many things going on in my head. As a child, a privileged child, I rode horses over the bridge on the River Kwai.
0: Did you really?
6: We had a boot camp near there and took our horses there. And I had no, as a 9-year-old.
0: A boot camp? No concept. For what? Like an exercise boot camp?
6: Yeah, it sounds so convoluted, but as a child, a member of Bangkok Riding and Polo Club, and
0: were you living there as a child?
6: Yeah.
0: Oh, okay.
6: I was born.
0: Maybe you went from Australia to a boot camp in Thailand.
6: No,
0: that
6: no,
0: sounded
6: no,
0: a bit extreme.
6: No, Australia is my last thing. No. We trucked horses up there. We took the Thai trains there, and I remember the actual, you know, the iconic bridge. And we rode there on the sand dunes near there. And I, as a 9 and 10-year-old, had no idea, you know, the significance of it was as a child until, you know, I reached my mid-20s and 30s. So the other reason I rang you was I wanted to sing, I was going to sing part of Prisoner. I used to come home after school every day and record Prisoner, which I think turned into Cell Block H or something silly.
0: Look, I'm not entirely sure. Maybe that I never actually watched it. Was that the subtitle? The roses, someone will know.
6: The roses there were prisoners too until morning came around or something. So anyway, and finished up before moving to Borough as my midlife crisis as a prison officer.
0: Oh, you've got so many connections to our quiz already tonight, Lek, don't you?
6: Sorry?
0: So you've got so many connections to the quiz tonight.
6: I know. It's like, oh, you just made the quiz up for Lek. there was a question.
0: A question.
6: I was a prison officer for a few years. And it was the most mind-opening. I was taking myself out of my middle-class, white, privileged life and learnt so much about it. And there was a reason I rang in, Suzanne. I'm sorry, I sort of half fell asleep. And there was
0: That's all right. Luke, why don't we see if you can answer question four for us, which is, which English queen was imprisoned by her own husband for 15 years for her role in the Great Revolt?

0: You're all bringing it home. Thank you, Lek. Now, a few people do have the answer to this. Fran in Logan. Janet in Yay. James in Frankston. Cheryl and Faye and Annette in Perth and Jane in Homebush. Ed in Perth. Yeah, you all know this. I reckon she is my favourite queen, in fact, this one. Roz in Strathalbyn.
1: Hey. You've actually got me. I love Helen of Aquitaine, right? Now, she married that French whatever, had two daughters. He got his, oh, God. And she was Richard the Lionheart's mother. And, look, I'm sorry. I just love her.
0: Well, you and me both, Roz. So just for clarity for the audience, who is the queen?
1: Oh, Helen of Aquitaine.
0: Oh, Helen of Aquitaine.
1: Okay. Well, that was her title. And then she married him. And then he imprisoned her because her children revolted against her. Oh, my stars. I'm going to really stuff this up, aren't I?
0: Well, you kind of did. Her name's not Helen.
1: Well, you can call it Eleanor or whatever of Aquitaine.
0: What are we thinking?
1: All right.
0: Roz, you're on it. If you just could give me her proper first name, not Helen.
1: Ellen. Okay.
0: So did you say Ellen or Helen?
1: Ellen.
0: Spell it for me.
1: And then she was Helen after that because the British sort of bastardised her name. Okay,
0: Roz. I'm gonna give it to you. You obviously know all about her. It is Eleanor.
1: Oh, I love her.
0: Eleanor of Aquitaine. Eleanor of Aquitaine is the answer that we are looking for. Okay, now Roz, question 5. Which Australian spent 5 years in HM Prison Belmarsh between 2019 and 2024?
1: Now, very pale, very white hair. Now, what's his name? He had WikiLeaks. Julian Assange.
0: Julian Assange is correct, Roz. Nicely done.
1: I just had to recall.
0: No, of course. Question 6. Which perfume was named after a surviving prisoner who'd been held at Ravensbrück Prison during the latter stages of World War II for being part of the French Resistance?
1: Chanel No. 5.
0: It is not Chanel No. 5. I'm sorry, Roz.
1: No, that was just a weird stab.
0: Thank you, Roz. Very nice to talk to you. Mike in Oak Park. Hello.
2: Hi there. Would have to come to me, wouldn't it, this one?
0: Oh, you know your perfume, surely, Mike.
2: Yeah.
0: Not, okay.
2: No.
0: What perfumes have you heard of?
2: Oh, yeah, I thought the Chanel No. 5 was pretty good try, actually.
0: Oh, it's pretty well the most famous perfume there is, isn't there?
2: Is it? Yeah, I don't know. I'll take your word for it.
0: Well, if you've heard of it, it must be.
2: Must be, but I can't think of anything else.
0: Can't think of any other perfumes. Okay.
2: No, not at the moment.
0: Sorry, Mike.
2: No, thank you. Bye-bye.
0: All right, we'll talk to you another time. 1-300-800-222. Did I miss something about Brian, says someone. We were just talking about some of the callers that we would like to call in because we'd like to just be reminded of them and, you know, check in with them and hear from them. And, Brian, if you are listening... If Brian was listening, I'm sure he would have called in by now. But Brian, if you are, we really would all love to hear from you collectively. Lorella, you've got the correct answer. Nicely done. Anne in Caulfield. Hi, Anne.
3: Hi, how are you going?
0: I'm well. Anne, which perfume was named after a surviving prisoner who'd been held at Ravensbrück Prison during the latter stages of World War II for being part of the French Resistance?
3: Would it be Miss Dior?
0: It is Miss Dior, that's correct.
3: Can I just say, regarding Prisoner, I thought it was named Cell Block H in America. So maybe it's both America and the UK.
0: Did Prisoner make it to America?
3: I think so.
0: Really? That would surprise me.

0: Oh, no.
1: But, I mean, I'll take
0: you. I used to sit watching it. I was glued. I think I was, I don't think I'm the only one.
1: No, no, I think you definitely were not the only one. Right. Yes. Miss Dior, named for Catherine Dior, Christian Dior's sister. It was an amazing war hero. After she was released from Ravensbrück in April 1945, she was awarded several medals of honor for her acts in the resistance, most notably the Croix de Guerre, the King's Medal for Courage in the cause of freedom, and also the Legion of Honor.
0: Good honor.
1: Right. Question 7 in our prisoner-themed history quiz tonight. Where were King Edward V and his brother Prince Richard held prisoner in 1483 before presumably being murdered?
0: I'm thinking possibly the Tower of London.
1: The Tower of London is correct. Well done, Anne. You know your prisoners.
0: Oh, thanks.
1: Your famous ones. In which country, question 8, in which country has Aung San Suu Kyi been held on and off as a political prisoner since 1989?
0: Oh, yeah, it's one of the Asian ones. I'm wondering if it's Thailand. I'll just say Thailand because I'm really not sure.
1: It is not Thailand. And
0: okay, no worries. Thank you.
1: Fare thee well. Oh, wow. Okay. Adrian, you're correct. John says, prisoner went to 61 countries. I was in it for 3 years. Well, John, I think you need to ring up and tell us a little bit more about being in prisoner, given that it has become a hot topic of conversation tonight. Wow, there you go. Prisoner alumni listening to a prisoner-themed quiz tonight. Now, who's up next? Karen. Hey, Karen.
2: Hi.
1: Karen, in which country is Aung San Suu Kyi being held on and off as a political prisoner since 1989?
2: Is it Burma?
1: Sort of. Can you give me the new name for it? Because it's not technically... Yes, Myanmar is correct, Karen. Well done. Okay, question 9. Which queen was held prisoner twice, once in 1567 and again in 1586, with her second stint as a prisoner immediately preceding her execution?
2: Anne Boleyn?
1: It is not Anne Boleyn.
2: Oh, dear. Okay.
1: Thanks, Karen. 1-300-800-222 to be part of our prisoner-themed quiz tonight. Hello, Bob.
3: Good morning.
1: Good morning. Bob, which queen was held prisoner twice, once in 1567 and again in 1586, with her second stint as a prisoner immediately preceding her execution?
3: Is it Mary, Queen of Scots?
1: Yes, it was Mary, Queen of Scots.
3: Did you mention the bridge on River Kwai, on the River Kwai?
1: Yeah, because we were mentioning the question 3 was about Edward Weary Dunlop, who was sent to the Thai-Burma Railway.
3: I wonder whether a lot of people don't realise you get to go and see it, but it's not the bridge that the prisoners built. It was blown up.
1: Oh, right.
3: It's a new bridge and it's got monuments to it on both sides. But a lot of people forget that.
1: Yeah. No, actually, now you say that, Bob, I do remember we did a Bridges-themed history quiz maybe last year, and I did find that out, but I think I'd forgotten again. Thank you. Thank you for mentioning that.
3: No problem.
1: Question 10. Which Australian famously spent 9 years in jail at Korobokan Prison in Indonesia between 2005 and 2014?
3: I was thinking a chap that was a sportsman. He was a red-headed fellow. I probably got it wrong. He was a boxer as well. No, I can't. I'm not going to be able to dredge it up in time.
1: No, don't worry. You're not dredging up the right memory anyway, Bob, I'm afraid.
3: Anyway.
1: Okay. Hey, nice to chat.
3: Thank you.
1: Bye. Bye. Anne Marie in North Ringwood. Hi, Anne Marie.
4: Hello, Susan.
1: Hello. We're on question 10 in our prisoner-themed history quiz. Which Australian famously spent 9 years in Kerobokan Prison in Indonesia between 2005 and 2014?
4: Would it be Chappelle Corby?
1: Yes, Chappelle Corby is the correct answer, Anne-Marie. Or as someone on the text says, the girl with the boogie board. Yes, because she always said that, someone had stuffed the drugs into the boogie board, didn't she?
4: Yeah, this has been a really interesting quiz.
1: I'm glad you think so. It turned out when I sat down to write this, there were a lot of famous prisoners that we could write questions about. Okay, now this is one for people who were listening to This Week in History 2 weeks ago. You will know what this was about. Question 11. KGB colonel and master spy Rudolf Abel was famously exchanged by the Americans on the Gleinicki Bridge in Germany in 1962 in return for which US prisoner of the Soviet Union?
4: Oh, can you repeat that, please?
1: Yes. KGB colonel and master spy Rudolf Abel was famously exchanged by the Americans on the Gleinicki Bridge in Germany in 1962 in return for which US prisoner of the Soviet Union?
4: Which prisoner? I don't know if I've heard the question right, and I'm hoping this might help someone else, but I'm thinking it was the American pilot who was shot down.
1: Have you got a name of a prisoner for me?
4: Can you tell me if I'm on the right track?
1: Can you tell me the prisoner's name?
4: It's a long, long time even since I've even heard anything about it.
1: You obviously weren't listening to This Week in History 2 weeks ago, Anne Marie.
4: No, because I think you were away.
1: No, I did it 2 weeks. Anyway, I don't think the name is coming, is it?
4: No.
1: That is a shame, Anne Marie. Okay, thank you. Yes, Craig. Yes, Adrian. Yes, Jim. Someone says, was the other guy, Rudolf Abel, a master spy if the Americans had him? Excellent point, indeed. Who else has got it? Noel. What's the text number, says somebody who has texted us. I think you know what the text number is. Pandora in Sapphire Beach. Hello, Pandora.
5: Hello, Zen. How are you?
1: Yeah, I'm doing
5: well. How's the week been?
1: It's been good. It's been good. Well, because I took the 2 nights off last night and the night before, because the other producers, Lockie was away this week and so was Rose, who works during the week, I went back to being executive producer for a week. It was lots of fun.
5: Oh, excellent.
1: I know.
5: Nice multi-skill.
1: I loved ticking things off on the spreadsheet and all sorts. I love spreadsheets. I'm such an organiser. Such a nerd.
5: My ultimate nightmare, but that's okay.
1: Okay, question 11. Pandora, KGB colonel and master spy Rudolf Abel was famously exchanged by the Americans on the Gleinicki Bridge in Germany in 1962 in return for which US prisoner of the Soviet Union?
5: It was Powers, because I remember that name. Frank Powers?
1: I'm going to give that to you. It is Francis.
5: Oh, okay, sorry. Irish is being bad on me.
1: Although he was also quite well known as Gary.
5: I remember it was the Powers and I thought the F was what we had.
1: Not Austin Powers, for sure, but Gary Powers.
5: Gary Powers, okay.
1: Oh,
5: also a superpower in his own self.
1: Yeah. Now, we've got someone saying that my grandfather escaped from 4 prison camps during World War I. Wow.
5: That's awesome.
1: Dalman, Hamlin, Seltua and Minden.

0: Which country were they, Ian? I've never heard of any of them. Adrian also is into spreadsheeting. Excel is great, says Adrian. Yeah. Right. Question 12. Future British Prime Minister Winston Churchill became a prisoner of war during which conflict, Pandora?
1: I would have to go with the Boer War.
0: Why did you have to go with that, Pandora?
1: Because he was in charge of the naval conflict at Gallipoli, so he must have not been a regular soldier.
0: Must have, and I thought must the have conflict been a prisoner
1: before,
0: then.
1: The conflict beforehand might have been when he was just a regular soldier. I don't know.
0: Yeah, exactly. And we were talking about the Boer War earlier this evening, so that all fits together. Now, Pandora, question...
1: I'm sorry, I had to justify my answer. Okay.
0: No, I was hoping you'd picked it up because I'd said, I think a question on this may come up during our quiz tonight.
1: Oh, okay. No, sorry, I was not listening. I was mopping my floors. Sorry about that.
0: Well, yeah. Are they nice and clean now?
1: They're shiny.
0: Oh, well, that's nice.
1: And it's been raining up here for days and days and days, so they'll be shiny for while the dogs are asleep and while all the humans in the house are asleep. And tomorrow...
0: Not shiny anymore.
1: No more shine.
0: Oh, well. You had a few hours. Enjoy them.
1: I will.
0: Question...
1: So sad. I'm sad like my mum.
0: Question 13. Who can claim to have spent 62 days in prison and also to having appeared in the video clip of John Farnham's You're the Voice?
1: I know you don't answer questions, but is it Glenn Wheatley?
0: It is not Glenn Wheatley.
1: Well, you can see where I came from there.
0: Yes.
1: All right, Suzanne, take care.
0: No, I mean, that works together, but yes. Yes. Thanks, Pandora.
1: Bye.
0: Bye. Okay, and now we have John from Prisoner. Hello. Hello, John.
2: Oh, that's funny. You may be disappointed because I had a very small part in it, a small role. Mind you, it did run for 3 years till the very last episode. So it we strung it out, you know?
0: Okay. Now, John, I have never watched Prisoner. I'm really sorry.
2: Well, I can lie about how big my part was then.
0: Well, I mean, but the rest of the audience will know because some of them are a little older than me.
2: No, right.
0: Yeah,
2: right.
0: Which is why I think I didn't watch it. But John, tell us about the role that you did have.
2: Yeah, well, I played Officer Green. Officer Green. And the reason I came in, it's kind of strange. They had a very funny storyline. Well, funny, I mean odd, that a male prison somewhere, I knew the name once, but I've forgotten, had burnt down. And so these three male prisoners had to come into Wentworth. Now, as if men would come into a female jail as prisoners, you know, but in this crazy world of, you know, crazy world of make-believe, that's what happened. So the men came in, and so they didn't have a male officer at that time. They had them before, but at that moment they didn't have any. So we auditioned for a new male officer, and the men are written in the story for 3 months. So I'm in here for 3 months. So when they've gone, the men's prison's been rebuilt, I assume, then I think, well, I'll be out. But next day I look at the call sheet on the green room. Oh, he's still on, Officer Green. Oh, this must be just a slight overlap. And weeks went by, and I never told anybody, do you think you still need me? Perhaps not. So I just I malingered, really, and stayed on, you see.
0: What did you do? They kept writing lines for you, though, did they?
2: Did. Okay. No, they did. They did, but I've got to say, in all modesty, they didn't have it. I wasn't really they didn't need me in the plot. I wasn't particular to the plot. The parts I was in could have been any warden. Like, I'd be doing this one day and that the other day, and I'd be just, you know, your regular warden doing things. And sometimes I'd have pages of dialogue, and I was in a couple of big scenes and fight scenes and things. Other times I'd just be standing there mumbling two or three words. So I wasn't integral to the plot. I was just – so they didn't have to write things for me. Just, give it to Officer Green.
0: So you didn't get a lot of character development?
2: No, I didn't. And because the plot was so small, because my part was so small, it was like, well, just leave him in there. You don't have to write him in or out or anything. Like, he's not hurting, he's not doing much good, but just keep him. So I sort of slid under the radar by being this little, you know, a small part person. But it was

0: Look, I learned of it because I had done acting before and I've been in little bits in TV shows and films even, but I learned so much from being the regular cast at least, because you talk to the same people and the wardrobe and makeup the same day and you got to know everyone. And the old cliche, it's like a family, is quite true. Your fellow actors, you really, you know, get on with together. And I must say Maggie Kirkpatrick was my favourite. She played the freak and she was a horrible character. But in real life, she was the kindest one and nice to me and looked after me. And I think because she was so confident in her role, she wasn't threatened or anything. So she just took to me to help the new boy, where some of the others would look a bit askance, like, oh, I wonder what he's going to do, you know what I mean?
1: And so what happened in the end to poor Officer Green? Did he get written out or did just stopped mumbling in the background?
0: No, well, the prisoner just came to, like, one day, Maggie Kirkpatrick's character came to her, and I had a sorry end, you know. Next thing you know, she's in jail herself. That's the sort of irony of it. And but then you assume that, well, life just goes on now. There wasn't any, like the prison didn't blow up or something like number 96 or whatever. It was just, oh, well, that's the end of that chapter. And we assume next day Officer Green and everyone else and just goes on, I suppose.
1: So somewhere in an alternate universe, Officer Green is still there.
0: Well, you know, it is, because I wasn't joking about that. It went about 60 countries, and we were really proud of it at the time, you know. It was translated and dubbed, and so I've been subtitled and dubbed and God knows what, you know.
1: So what was some of those? Someone said it went to America, did it?
0: Yeah, it went to America. Now, I think in America it was called Cell Block H, and I think in England it was called Women in Chains, but I could have that round the wrong way.
1: Right. And what were some of the more obscure countries that Prisoner ended up going to?
0: Well, you imagine it would go to the Netherlands and it would go through Europe. But, you know, it sort of went to Indonesia and Thailand and, you know, weird. You know, you wouldn't think, would you?
1: No, you wouldn't. So you're there dubbed in Thai somewhere is what you're telling us.
0: Yeah, I'm dubbed in Thai and all around the world, and I'm not really a very good actor, so it's quite...
1: Did you have any other acting jobs that we might recognise you from?
0: I did study at the National Theatre, and I did. I was in had a few parts in a few movies. I played a gay guy in an Australian movie called The Bit Part. It's an hilarious movie. It's not because I'm in it. My part's quite small. It's an hilarious movie, The Bit Part. And I was an evil angel. I actually met Meryl Streep and shook hands with her.
1: Really?
0: Absolutely. I thought it was Lindy Chamberlain as she walked towards me. And I thought, oh, it's Lindy probably here to advise. Yeah, that'd be right. And then she got closer. I thought, oh, John Silly, it's Meryl. And I didn't think I'd be introduced to her, but Fred Skepsi, you know, and shook hands and introduced me. And yeah, so it was good. And no, but I'm a radio person. I worked in all the Melbourne commercial stations over all my life and a few others. And I'm okay at radio, honestly.
1: Do you know what? Jim in Campbelltown says, shame he didn't have more lines. Good voice. And the second I heard you, I thought, oh, yes, that's a professional voice.
0: Jimmy, I like you. Think so. No, that doesn't mean you're a good actor just because you're a good voice. But I'm retired now. I still do a few voiceovers for TV. And yeah, that's right, you know. Following the news tonight, that's 7 p.m. tonight on 7.
1: Now, John, can I give you a quiz question now?
0: Well, I didn't ring for that, and I'm not...
1: Go on. Well, you know, if you know it, you know it, and you can help move it along. Question 13, who can claim to have spent 62 days in prison and also to having appeared in the video clip of John Farnham's You're the Voice?
0: Oh, yes. How many days in prison, I'm sorry?
1: 62.
0: Oh, I know, the great train robber. Would that be him? The Biggs.
1: No.
0: Not Ronald Biggs, because he worked at Channel 9 as a set dresser, and I was just thinking maybe it was him, you know, for a while. Yeah, he did.
1: Really?
0: When he was in Australia before he lambed out and went. And people had realised he was actually working here under an assumed name. I mean, he didn't get caught because he was too close under our noses, you know?
1: Oh, my goodness. Well, yeah. John, I kind of have to move on, but it's been wonderful to talk to you. Thank you for the stories.
0: Oh, well, I only rang up to give you the 61 countries. I thought, this is important. You need to know this.
1: No, we needed to speak to Officer Green, and I'm very glad we did. Oh, dear, wonderful, John. Thank you so much. Now, Kylie and Daisdale, you have been waiting very patiently. Hello.
2: Oh, look, I've enjoyed it all. I've just thoroughly enjoyed it. I'm on the coast at the moment heading towards Queensland. I went to Sydney yesterday and I saw the Sistine Chapel at St Mary's. It was lovely. How did your son go in the Canberra?
1: Look, Ray in the Bay also texted to ask, and I said we're not expecting any calls for him to

0: hot foot it to the Tour de France, but we'll keep trying.
1: Oh, yeah. Good on you. Well, I'm glad back safely. So I'll take a rain check as it rains where I am this evening. So I'll give you a call during our next weekend so you have a nice week.
0: All right. Thanks, Kylie.
1: You're very welcome. I'll see you
0: soon. Okay. Bye. Okay. Dave in Perth. Hello, Dave.
2: Hello.
0: Now, I've only seen one or two people who know the answer to this one, but, Ari's got it. Who can claim to have spent 62 days in prison and also to having appeared in the video clip of John Farnham's You're the Voice?
2: Darren Hinch.
0: Darren Hinch is correct.
2: Yes.
0: He's there at the kitchen table in the video clip, and then he spent quite a bit of time in prison for various, naming people he wasn't meant to name and all of that sort of thing.
2: Yeah, I've forgotten about his prison time, but I just know he's in the clip.
0: Exactly. Question 14, Dave. Which former US presidential candidate spent 5 years as a prisoner of war in North Vietnam after his A4 Skyhawk was shot down by a surface-to-air missile over Hanoi in 1967?
2: I can only assume it's the guy who Trump kept bagging out. It's McCain.
0: Yeah, I'll accept it. John McCain.
2: Yeah.
0: Question 15. Who was the sole inmate of Spandau Prison in Germany until his death in 1987?
2: What was the first part of that question?
0: Who was the sole inmate of Spandau Prison in Germany until his death in 1987?
2: Oh, I've got no idea. It's before the Berlin Wall and everything, so political prisoner. I don't know.
0: Well, I'll let you go then, Dave.
2: Thanks for that.
0: Thanks for the Darren answer. Let's see. Philip in Cairns. Hello, Philip.
3: How you going?
0: Yeah, good, Philip.
3: That was really good about John. I've actually lost my whole train of thought, and I reckon it was Sadie, the cleaning lady.
0: Clearly not, Philip.
3: No. That's it. That's my final gift.
0: That's it for you. Okay, yes. Let's do this another time. We'll try and keep your thoughts on track. Here is another voice, a voice that's good for radio. Hi, Kim.
4: Yes, quite good for radio. Good morning, Suzanne.
0: Good morning.
4: I think it may have been Rudolf Hess.
0: Rudolf Hess is correct. That's right. Basically, I think a group of Nazis were kept there and everyone, either left or died, and he was left there for years on his own.
4: Yes, he was.
0: Yes. Mm. Question 16. Who broke out of gladiatorial prison in 73 AD and led an uprising against the Roman Empire?
4: Oh, yes, he was crucified in the end. Spartacus.
0: Spartacus is correct.
4: Yes. I remember the film. I can picture the actor. I can't recall his name. His son also worked in the films.
0: Now, Someone is saying to me, Kim, that the man who did the Gogolmobile commercial was also a prison officer in the Prisoner series. It's like the G-O-G-G-O.
4: G-O, yes. Mm.
0: I should have asked John while I had him. Anyway.
4: Well, he put out the call again. He'll ring back.
0: John,
4: he had a good voice.
0: Yeah,
4: good voice.
0: Jim, you can text in. Did you know the guy from the Gogolmobile commercial?
4: No.
0: No, well, Greta's given me information on him, but she doesn't have information on him being in Prisoner. So, right. Question 17. How is the prisoner whose arrest warrant listed him as Eustache Dorga and who was apprehended near Calais in France in July 1669 better known to history?
4: The only name I can think of was the Count of Monte Cristo.
0: It was not the Count of Monte Cristo. Thank you, Kim.
4: At least I got a cover right.
0: You did indeed, and it's much appreciated.
4: Thank you, Suzanne.

0: good night.
1: Okay, Greta says yes. He was Jock Stewart, prison guard. I wonder how many interactions he had with Officer Green. Ray in Yeranga. Hi, Ray.
2: Hi, Suzanne.
1: Ray, how is the prisoner whose arrest warrant listed him as Eustache Dorga and who was apprehended near Calais in France in July 1669 better known to history?
2: Eustache Dorga. Well, he sounds Russian or something, doesn't it?
1: He was arrested in France.
2: Yeah, okay.
1: Any ideas?
2: No, not really.
1: No. This might be the hard one of the night, the hardest one.
2: I think
1: thanks.
2: It is pretty hard, yeah. I never.
1: Thanks, Ray. Oh, you'll know. When you hear it, you'll say, oh, I've heard of that. You definitely will.
2: There's been some hard ones. Kim got a couple of good ones.
1: Yeah. All right. See you, Ray.
2: Bye.
1: Bye. Oh, Stephen from Penrith knows who it is. Excellent. Now, apparently, GGO man was a corrupt prison officer and prisoner and did awful things. Thank you very much. Gary in Port Arlington.
3: Hi, Julian.
1: Hi, Gary. Now, this prisoner is known to history by another name, perhaps not a proper name, but maybe by a nickname. Eustache Dorga. He was apprehended near Calais in France on the 28th of July, 1669.
3: I won't hold you up. I don't have any idea. But I'll just add that in the clip that Darren was in with, he was sitting across the kitchen table arguing as a... They were portrayed as an arguing sort of a couple, married couple, and it was Jackie Weaver, which is either his wife or partner at the time.
1: That's right, yes.
3: And I happened to be working with him at Channel 7 when he was there, and I did say to him, oh, Darren, are you thinking about taking up a singing career? He said, no, that truly would be a crime. Anyway, I'll let you go.
1: Oh, look, everyone's got connections. You've worked with Darren, and we... had John, who'd met Meryl Streep. It's all happening. It's all happening here tonight. Here's Sarah in Alphington. Hi, Sarah.
4: Oh, hi.
1: Hello. Do you have some famous friends to tell us about?
4: Look, I've just tuned in, so I don't know what's ensued before me. But I'm going to tell you one of the best moments of my life was when someone rang me and just said, I've got free tickets to the prisoner reunion party at the Forum Theatre. Like, and you have to get going in like 30 minutes. Like, I'll be there. And it was so much fun. And one of my friends bought like a literal prisoner outfit from this. Like, he just paid a whole lot for a prisoner outfit. And it was, yeah, big time fun.
1: Oh, so were you a major fan, Sarah?
4: My parents were a little bit like, oh, this isn't appropriate. But I did sneak a look in every now and then.
1: Now, here's the question we're on at the moment, 17.
4: Can I just say two words?
1: You can.
4: Vinegar tits.
1: I really didn't appreciate that at the beginning of this quiz that we would end up saying vinegar tits on air now three times. So 17, how is the prisoner whose arrest warrant listed him as Eustache Dorga and he was apprehended near Calais in France in July 1669 better known to history? It's not the Count of Monte Cristo.
4: Yep. Okay. History's not my finest moment in... So I'm just going to go, I know this is wrong, but just for a laugh, I'll just go El Chapo.
1: All right. Definitely not El Chapo, but thank you. Okay. Thanks, Sarah.
4: Bye.
1: Bye. Betty in Dapto. Hello, Betty.
5: Hello, Suzanne.
1: Betty, have you got any ideas who this prisoner might have been?
5: No, I can't help you. But I hope Brian's all right.
1: I do too.
5: He's been a caller way back when Tony was on.
1: I think Brian might be one of the few who've been around.

0: around for about 30 years now.
1: Yeah, well, Anne used to call, and Gaylene used to call,
0: and June, of course.
1: Yes, and June.
0: Yeah.
1: And a few other people, but I think they're the only ones now. There was another one, Joanne.
0: Yes.
1: Joanna. And she died just when Tony was leaving.
0: That's right, Joanna with the horse racing tips.
1: Yes.
0: Joanna from Redcliffe, yeah. Now, Betty, I think I'd better move along.
1: What I would like to ask you before you go, do you know why Casper stopped calling?
0: No, I don't. I think he was taking a little break. I was hoping he'd come back, but, he didn't.
1: He was very entertaining.
0: No, he was, wasn't he, Betty? Now, look, Betty, I'm very sorry, but I think I need to try and get this quiz finished, or perhaps what I'll do is hang over a question or two if we're running too far behind time. Hello, Peter in South Melbourne.
2: How do you do?
0: I'm doing very well. How are you?
2: Very well, thank you. And the sooner this network realises that as soon as you mention the human headline, your phones are going to go berserk, the better it'll be for all of us. Darren, the human headline.
0: Shame. Do you know, when I was like 12, I thought I would be like a female Darren Hinch, and I thought I could be Hill at 7 when I was grown up.
2: That's hilarious.
0: Right, Peter, how is the prisoner whose arrest warrant listed him as Eustache Dorga and who was apprehended near Calais in France in July 1669 better known?
2: Look, the only thing I've got in my entire arsenal is the man in the iron mask.
0: Well, your arsenal has come through with the goods, Peter. It was the man in the iron mask.
2: Thank you very much.
0: Yeah, he was arrested during the reign of Louis XIV. There were very strict measures taken to keep his imprisonment secret. But because no one actually knew who he was, there was this long-lasting legend about his identity. And to this day, no one really knows who he is. It's thought the idea that he was made to wear an iron mask was first reported by the philosopher Voltaire, but apparently that was a misreporting of him being made to wear a velvet mask when he was moved between prisons. But there have been about 50 different theories about who this guy was, but no one has ever figured it out for sure. So there we are.
2: And probably 50 different movies as well.
0: Exactly so. I know we did it this week in history on it, maybe 8 years ago.
2: Okay.
0: Yeah. Okay, shall we? I'll just make this one the final question, shall I?
2: Okay.
0: All right, well, that gives you the hot seat. Peter, for the win, who was kept under strict house arrest in Sydney for a year after his arrest on the 26th of January, 1808?
2: Ooh. Now, let me see.
0: Peter?
2: It can't be Ned Kelly, because Ned Kelly was taken to Melbourne. Let me see. What was the year again?
0: 1808.
2: 1808. No, I think I've all my energy has gone into Darren Hinch tonight, and I'm bereft.
0: Oh, Peter, so close. All right, thanks, sir. Thanks very much for calling. Kate from Yamina Beach. Hello, Kate.
3: Oh, hello, Suzanne. I just quickly wanted to tell you, with prisoner, I know it went to Canada, because many years ago I was a tour guide, and I was organising a group, and the young man, I asked some questions where the baggage was, and he said, oh, you're an Australian, aren't you? And I said, yes, I am. He said, yes, you sound like the lady out of Prisoner. I've never watched Prisoner, so I don't know which lady I sounded like.
0: Oh, wow. And someone says apparently the American actor Sammy Davis Jr. was a big fan of Prisoner, and someone even texted to say they used to be married to one of the directors of Prisoner.
3: Wow.
0: Oh, there is so many prisoner connections. Now, Kate, the news is bearing down. Do you know who was kept under strict house arrest in Sydney for a year after his arrest on January the 26th, 1808?
3: Look, I don't really know. And the only thing I can think of is I know that, was it the MacArthur that was the a rum?
0: It's not MacArthur. It's not John MacArthur.
3: Thanks,
0: all right. Thanks, Kate. We will have to bide this until the other side of the latest ABC News. If you know who it is, give me a call. You could win the history.
4: ABC News with Andrew Kaloupas. The first of the Australian activists who were detained by Israeli authorities in international waters last week as they tried to deliver aid to Gaza has returned home. Gemma O'Toole landed in Melbourne Sunday night and has accused Israeli authorities of mistreating the detained activists. Natasha Shapova was at Melbourne Airport.
5: 23-year-old Gemma O'Toole, who's a student at the University of Melbourne, was greeted by dozens of her friends, family and supporters who were holding signs welcoming her home while also waving the Palestinian flag. Now, she was one of 11 Australian activists who was part of the global Sumud flotilla trying to provide humanitarian aid to Gaza. Here at the airport, it was, of course, a very emotional time. Gemma has promised to continue her activism. Meanwhile, the other Australian activists are expected to arrive home in the coming days.
4: A man has died after a shark attack while spearfishing off far north Queensland. The 39-year-old was attacked near Kennedy Shoal off the Cassowary coast on Sunday morning and died from critical head injuries. Another diver pulled him from the water into a motorboat. Four people who were on board the vessel at the time. Inspector Elaine Byrne says the man who pulled the victim from the water witnessed the attack.
6: I would assume that they would be pretty traumatised. That's quite a terrifying thing to see happen right in front of you. And we'll continue to provide whatever support we can to the family and to those men that were on board with him.
4: Iran's President Masoud Pezeshkian says his country's negotiators will not compromise on the country's dignity as a deal to end the war reportedly draws closer. US President Donald Trump says a deal on the conflict, including opening the Strait of Hormuz, has been largely negotiated. However, the US Secretary of State Marco Rubio says while progress has been made, there is still work to be done. The US wants Iran to hand over its enriched uranium as part of the deal, but Mr. Pezeshkian says Iran has never sought nuclear weapons.
7: We are prepared to, in negotiations, as we stated during the time of our martyred imam, we are ready to assure the world that we are not seeking nuclear weapons. We are not seeking instability in the region.
4: A suicide bomber detonated an explosives-laden vehicle as a train passed through the southwestern Pakistani city of Quetta, killing at least 24 people and wounding over 70 others. The outlawed Baluch Liberation Army, which demands independence from Pakistan, has claimed responsibility for the attack. Here's the BBC's Caroline Davis in Islamabad.
8: Thrown on its side and off the tracks, the carriage of the 745 shuttle service lies blackened and mangled. The force of the explosion was so strong that nearby vehicles were also burnt out. Car roofs flattened. There are images of blood-covered suitcases. According to a Pakistan railway official responsible for Quetta, the service was carrying military personnel travelling from their base to the main railway station so they could go home for next week's Eid holiday. Rail officials told the BBC that the explosion came from outside the train. An official told the news agency AFP that the blast was the result of an explosive-laden car driving into one of the carriages.
4: Businesses on South Australia's York Peninsula say they're frustrated by the slow progress to ongoing blackouts affecting the region. SA Power Networks has announced it will spend $10 million improving reliability in regional areas, including work to combat insulation pollution. Preliminary planning is underway, with major works expected to begin in July. Minleton bakery owner Lisa Martin says some York Peninsula communities have been waiting months for action.
9: This wouldn't happen in a metropolitan area at all. They wouldn't stand for this, and I guarantee that SA Power Networks wouldn't allow it to go on as long as it did. But because it was regional, it was like as if, we'll get to that.
4: To sport, and the Melbourne Demons have finished round 11 in the AFL in sixth position after falling to a dramatic 3-point loss to the Western Bulldogs at Docklands. The Demons fought back from a 33-point second-quarter deficit but were ultimately sunk when Joel Frazier goaled for the Bulldogs with 4 minutes to play. You're up to date with the latest from ABC News. For more news at any time, download the ABC Listen app.
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2: Nightlifers, we are going to finish off our history quiz. Hasn't it been fantastically fun? Our prisoner-themed history quiz. Who would have thought when we began this hour that we would have spoken to someone who'd been in the show Prisoner, we'd been texted by people who'd been married to producers in Prisoner. We also have this from Ross. My best mate's dad grew the marijuana used in the Prisoner episode. It was actually tomato. Well, there is a real claim to fame. And someone else saying, this is Matt, the prisoner guard was my uncle, Tommy Dysart, also played cameo in Man from Snowy River. His wife, my step-auntie, was also in the Go-Go ads. Wow. And then his son produced a song based on the Go-Go mobile. Goodness me. Amazing. All right. And there wasn't even a question about Prisoner, the TV show. Instead, our final question is this. And after we've answered it, I think we better play the Prisoner song again. And then we're going to head off to Paris to talk about the French Open, which is, in fact, it's already underway. Question 20 is this. Who was kept under strict house arrest in Sydney for a year after his arrest on January the 26th, 1808? Chris from the Northern Rivers. For the win.
3: Hi. Hi, Suzanne. First off, I don't know anyone from Prisoner.
2: What? How did you get through the switchboard?
3: I know. It's terrible, isn't it? William Bligh.
2: It is William Bligh. Now, is this right, Chris? You haven't called for about a million years?
3: That's about right. Yes, indeed.
2: Yeah. Yep. Well,
3: several years. Yep.
2: Glad to have you back, and well done. Well done for winning the history quiz tonight.
3: Thank you very much. Thank you.
2: Right. Thanks, Chris. All right. Chris, hang on the line. Greta is going to grab your details. We will get you your fridge manual. Goodness. Everyone knows someone who was on Prisoner. Kathy says, my son was assistant director on Prisoner. I got to go onto the set. The staff and all the actors were amazing. I feel like one night we just need to do a whole hour of kind of Prisoner talk and Prisoner, even though I never even watched the show. I think you would all contribute a lot because everyone seems to be incredibly well connected to Prisoner. All right, I'm going to play the Lynn Hamilton song on the inside again just so we can really just get it all out of our system. Here we go.

0: The memories for you all. Lynn Hamilton and On the Inside, the theme from Prisoner. This is Nightlife on ABC Radio. Now, look, we're off to Paris now. The world's best tennis players are already on court because the French Open has officially started today, in fact. You might have heard there's been a bit of an unusual lead-in to the French Open. On Friday, a number of players, particularly some of the top-ranking ones, refused to partake in the normal media interviews that they do. They did a reduced amount. And this is all part of a push to get the French Open and other Grand Slam tournaments to share more of the money that they raise with the players. So we're going to go now to Christopher Clary. He's a former New York Times tennis and global sports correspondent. He's the author of The Master about Roger Federer. He's also the author of The Warrior about Rafael Nadal and Roland Garros. He is at, is this right, Christopher, your 35th French Open?
1: Yeah, I'm a little bit frightened to confirm that, but it's true. Yep.
0: Now, before we talk tennis, growing up in the U.S., did you ever watch Prisoner Cell Block H?
1: You know, I feel like I really missed the whole point of the show today. I have not had a chance to see that. I'm sorry. No, I may not be qualified to appear here.
0: No, you're quite right. I'm sorry. We should have cancelled this appearance. Unfortunately, the timing really had to go tonight. All right. I just thought I'd check. Okay. Look, why don't you, there's a lot for us to talk about. Talk to us about this players' protest, what it's all about. And I understand that actually following what happened on Friday, that the French Open has now said, okay, we're going to have a look at some of the issues. But what is the big issue all about?
1: You know, it's really, it's not a new issue. It's just it's coming to a head again. And it's, I think the interesting thing is that it's being driven by the very top players this time, who know they have the clout and the power, but have kind of lacked the unity in the past. And what they're trying to do is they're trying to get a, not so much more prize money, period, but they want a greater percentage of the revenues of the Grand Slam, something that's a bit more locked in instead of just a prize money hike every year, which they're getting. And what they want is 22% of the revenue from the majors, because that matches up with what they're getting from the ATP and WTA from their major events on the regular tour. And the Grand Slams have been very resistant to this sort of targeted sort of prize money shifts or prize money changes. And they also don't really want to, at least by their behavior, get the top players with them around the table regularly to talk about all this. They want to kind of keep it their decision. And the players want more, you know, want more say in their careers, and they want to try to get more money as well for retirement plans and

0: and you know, things around the tour that they feel they need. And it is true, you know, that so many of the players ranked lower on the totem pole in tennis struggle to make ends meet compared to other global sports where many more, you know, top athletes get a chance to make a pretty good living. Tennis, you're really still looking at probably the top 100, 150 men, top 100, 150 women, and that's a pretty small pool compared to the overall pool of players.
1: Christopher, I remember we spoke to an Irish tennis player, I think it was a couple of years ago. He'd written a book just talking about, I think he called it His Time at the Bottom of the Top. And he was explaining, you know, you'd win prize money, but then he needed to spend the entire prize money on his accommodation and transport to the next tournament. And he was never able to make any money. But I think a lot of people just don't realize how much of a struggle it is for those people who aren't in the top 100.
0: Correct. And I think the top players who have the power to change this or to push this, if they ever were to really get serious about a boycott, which has never happened really since, you know, for 40, 50 years in tennis, even though there've been a lot of threats about it, but they have the clout. And the fact of the matter is they know they're kind of out of harm's way. I mean, the top players, top 10 make millions and millions from not just prize money, but sponsorships and things like that. But it's true. I mean, tennis does not have a trickle down effect that other major global sports do have. But should it be on the Grand Slams to be the ones who carry that whole load, or should, you know, other tournaments also chip in? But they really have a clear target in mind. They're very organized around, with the help of Larry Scott, who used to be the head of the women's tour and worked in college sports in the U.S. for quite a while. He's an experienced executive, and he's been sort of their consultant on this and leading the behind-the-scenes negotiations with the Grand Slam tournaments. And they haven't had a lot of success, although they did reach, you know, not these guys, but a different group, the PTPA, did reach agreement with Australia when Craig Talley was still president of Tennis Australia down there in January to get some cooperation on that end. But the other majors, French Open, Wimbledon, U.S. Open, haven't gone that direction yet. But there is talk of more discussion and bringing the players into the room more.
1: Christopher Clary is with us. So what happened on Friday? I understand that the players decided they wouldn't quite do their normal media obligations as a form of protest.
0: Yeah, they figured that they didn't want to put themselves in violation of their contracts and agreements with the Slams. And there's a 15-minute minimum on media appearances for the players. So they stuck to that, at least for the most part. You know, the irony, of course, is having been in these press rooms for 40 years, they usually don't go more than 50 minutes anyway. So it wasn't like a huge, you know, sea change in terms of what they were giving to the, at least to the written press. But they did cut down on some of their TV appearances to other broadcasters. And it's, you know, it's a show of force. And honestly, it is true that if the top players ever really get, you know, dead serious about this and bonded together and withheld their labor, there would be change. But whether they want to go to that drastic degree, I don't know.
1: Why do you think they haven't done that in the past?
0: Because I think people have, they're very focused on their careers. They're very focused on their short-term prospects. And, you know, tennis is an individual, independent contractor sport, not unionized in the way that a lot of other professional sports are. Players have argued they need a union. They work together with the tournaments in terms of the ATP and WTA. So it's an unusual situation that doesn't lend itself to labor action. But you can tell that the top players are serious, in my view, and things may shift.
1: Christopher Clary is with us. He's a longtime former New York Times tennis and global sports correspondent. He's the author of The Master on Roger Federer and The Warrior on Rafael Nadal. And boy, I mean, those two are no longer playing, but we do not lack for, you know, incredible men's tennis. Yannick Sinner is attempting, isn't he, with this French Open to win himself a career Grand Slam. And he's looking in amazing form.
0: He has, and you know, part of the reason for that is because, you know, Carlos Alcaraz, who's obviously his biggest competitor and just, you know, won the Australian Open to complete his own career Grand Slam this year at age 22, is injured. Has a, you know, it's like a relatively serious wrist injury. He hasn't played since Barcelona earlier this spring. And even though Sinner did beat him in the Monte Carlo final, Alcaraz has been the man on clay in the last couple of years. So, but Sinner has taken that opportunity and ran with it, and he is playing tremendous tennis. And clay hasn't been considered his best surface, even though he got within match points of winning the French last year against Alcaraz before Alcaraz got him. But he has been unbeatable, and he's a huge, huge favorite. Last person to beat this big a favorite here was Rafael Nadal in 2008. Rafa won 14 French Opens, and Sinner hasn't won one yet. So it tells you how dominant he's been.
1: Yeah. You miss the days of Federer and Nadal? I mean, you've written books about both of them, and I guess they were playing during the time.

0: think it's a great phase. There's a lot of open possibilities. Sabalenka's been very dominant on hard courts, but has shown a lot of nerves and hesitation in the biggest matches. Has looked good at times this year, really good. Other times, not so good. So I think it's more of an open-sided women's tournament with Elena Rybakina, who won the Australian Open, Coco Gauff, who won the French Open last year. And then you have Iga Swiatek, who has won the French Open four times, but has been very, very very human the last couple of years, and plays 17-year-old Emerson Jones from Australia tomorrow in the first match on the main court at the French Open, which will be quite a moment for Emerson Jones.
1: Now, we should ask about our own Alex de Minaur. His form hasn't been too good of late, has it?
0: It hasn't. It's been a bit surprising. Alex had a really good clay court season last year. He's he had a decent result in Monte Carlo, then kind of fell off a cliff and hasn't really won much. But he just had a good tournament in Geneva and got to the quarters, had a couple good wins there before losing to Tommy Paul. Sorry, the semis. And he's looked better in the last couple of weeks. And Alex is such a competitor. You know, if he gets his body right, he's going to give everything he has. And there is an opportunity here with Alcaraz out. And not just Alcaraz. You've got Lorenzo Musetti, the Italian, who's out. You've got Arthur Fils, a Frenchman who's had a great clay court season until now, but has had to pull out. And you've got Jack Draper, who's missing. So there's a lot of opening and possibility at the top. So if Alex can get himself right, he's got a chance to go deep.
1: Now, you've seen it all. France, is it just the clay that makes it special, or is there something else about the French Open that you really love?
0: You know, honestly, you know, on a very personal level, very quickly, I mean, my wife is French. I moved here when I first got married and learned the language here and really have a deep personal connection to this tournament. But what I really love about it is the fact that, you know, tennis is that great sport that has different surfaces. Even, you know, you play the same game in a way with the rackets and the balls, but when you put the clay on the ground, or if it's ant bed in Queensland or whatever it is, or you put the grass there for Wimbledon and a lot of other tournaments still in that summer window and then the hard courts, the game shifts. And that, I think that's one of its great strengths. And this tournament has earned its place as the major clay court event. And it's, you know, not right in the heart of Paris, but right on the edge of the heart of Paris, and has a feel all its own. It's very cozy, intimate here. And the courts are in amazing shape. And at the end of the day, when the shadows go across the clay and you see those long slides, you know, it's just a great visual. And it's a place that has a lot of power, both, you know, narrative sense and in the visual sense.
1: So would you pick Sinner? He's kind of the unbackable favorite, isn't he, for the men's draw?
0: All I would say is the last time anybody was this big a favorite on the men's side was Nadal. And that was actually 2009 when he was that big a favorite. Only other guy in recent years who's been this big a favorite, even though Nadal won it so many times, he always had Federer and Djokovic to contend with. But guess what happened to Nadal in 2009? He got upset. So anything's possible, but obviously probabilities based on what we've seen is, you know, Sinner is going to win it. But, right. You know, something tells me it's going to be harder than we imagined.
1: All right. Who, if anyone in the men's draw is going to take it to Sinner, who is that going to be?
0: Well, we have Novak, who's played very, very little tennis since his great stirring run to the Australian Open final. Mm-hmm. When he beat Sinner in the semis and then lost to Alcaraz. And that was a phenomenal performance. You could never count Novak out, but he's hardly played since then and lost, you know, in his first round match in Rome to Prismic. So I just don't see him winning it, but he certainly has to be considered a threat. And then there's Alex Zverev, tennis's wannabe champion. He's never pulled off a major win. Has always been a bit lacking against the best players of the big three and against Alcaraz and Sinner. And hasn't looked great with some back problems this year. And then you have a guy like, you know, Casper Ruud, who has been a little bit off the radar, but is a three-time major finalist, has played great on clay throughout his career, just looked really, really good in the spring here on clay. So he's got a shot as an outsider for sure if Sinner were to falter. So, in fact, there's only one guy to get through instead of two. Makes it definitely more of a psychological opening for some of these guys, because trying to get past Alcaraz and Sinner, both, that's a big ask in any tournament.
1: It is. And in the women's, who would you back if you had to put money on it?
0: That's a tough one. I mean, I feel like on balance, you know, the best player consistently throughout the season, you know, has been Rybakina or Sabalenka, but probably not their best surface. So I think if Coco can hold firm, Coco Gauff, I think she's got a shot. She got to the final in Rome and lost to Elena Svitolina from Ukraine, will be a big sentimental favorite here. She's the wife of Gael Monfils, popular Frenchman who's retiring here this year from tennis this season and is playing his last French Open. She's become quite popular, and also Ukraine is a very much a sentimental favorite here with the situation in the country. And then you have Marta Kostyuk, another Ukrainian.

0: who just won in Madrid. So I think there are some outsiders there. But if I had to pick, I think I'd go with Coco, even though she hasn't played her best yet this year.
1: Well, Christopher, thank you so much. Enjoy the French Open and catch up on Prisoner Cell Block H when you can.
0: I better get to work, huh?
1: Me too. I never even saw it. And here I am conducting talkback again about it. Thanks, Christopher. Really appreciate your time.
0: Appreciate your time. Thanks so much.
1: That's Christopher Clary, a longtime former New York

Right. The texts on prisoner and the bizarre connections you have to prisoner continue to come in. Deb says there's a prisoner get-together in October. Someone else says, I was on prisoner. This song just brought it all back. Dave says, my best mate's dad used to smoke marijuana while watching prisoner. Okay, there's a prisoner connection. I have a weekly lunch with Lena Fisman, who had the occasional bit part on prisoner, says Leo. Don't forget Alan Caswell, who wrote the prisoner on the inside theme, says Sandy. There we are. This may or may not wrap up the prisoner correspondence for the evening. I don't know. I have to tell you what transpires on the SMS. We're going to see some, listen to some new music soon. Casa Eager is going to join us. Now, Nightlifers, what I've started doing is on Spotify, I've just made a playlist, and I'm going to feature the tracks from the new music segment every week. And every week I'm going to update it so that we've got 2 weeks' worth of new music on there. And then each week I'll update it, whichever one is the oldest. So if you would like to get a hold of that playlist, I mean, you need your own Spotify account, but if you want to get hold of the playlist, send us an SMS. Greta has the link. So if you'd like it, she can shoot that back to you. So 0467 922 702. This is Heart, What About Love? And then we'll get Cass's new music takes.

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0: good. It's just it's in Broadbeach on the Gold Coast, and just so many. I think there were like 400 artists, main stages, festival stages, venues. The whole town just comes alive, and it's just like one big party. It's so fabulous.
1: And I mean, I'm sure you were fabulous, but were there any other guests you caught that really impressed you?
0: I love Ruthie Foster. She's American, but she just gets me every single time. Yeah, I mean, I saw a bit of Ash Grunwald, which was good. Yeah, I mean, lots of things. Karen Lee Andrews, Lucky Dolly, lots of stuff every day. I can't even remember, but it was so much fun.
1: We had Ruthie Foster on the show last year. Yeah, she was absolutely amazing to talk to. Right, Cass, you've been looking for some new music for us. What have you got to bring us?
0: I have actually, this time, sometimes I sit down to try and find new releases because I try and find stuff that's been released in the last, week to month maximum. And like I remember the last time we did it, I had trouble trying to find songs that I loved that much that I wanted to share. This time I had so many. I had 15 songs in my initial playlist. I had to whittle them down to just a few. So that's always a good sign. But for me, I realized I just love kind of warm, nostalgic songs where there's a great singer and then a really well-written song. So that's what I've brought you today. The first song it's called Home to Mother, and I just love this. I fell in love with it as soon as I saw it. It's by two Stevens, Steven Sanchez and Stephen Day, and they're both like super old school modern day crooners, especially Steven Sanchez, who I think it's off his album. He's just got this like retro 50s, 60s sound, and like he's been called the Sinatra successor. And I just love it when modern artists, especially young ones, he's only in his 20s, they sound like they've fallen through a time portal, but yet the songwriting and the emotions are still really current in the song. So yeah, I love this one. Very sunshiny, vintage sounding duet called Home to Mother.

0: That is such a dance around the kitchen or the living room, or in my case, the studio song, isn't it, Cass?
1: Did you get up and dance?
0: Well, I was already standing up, but I absolutely had a boogie.
1: Good. Good to hear.
0: All right, Stephen Sanchez and Stephen Day, that is Home to Mother. Cass Eager is bringing you your new music tonight. And as has become a tradition with Cass, at the end of our conversation, we get another world premiere of Cass's new music too. Before we get there, though, what have you got next for us, Cass?
1: Well, this one's just for you, Suzanne, because I know how much you love a bit of yacht rock.
0: Thank you for noticing that.
1: And I thought these guys are, you'll love these guys because they're actually from Australia. They're from Adelaide. And
0: even better, called, my hometown, yacht rock from Adelaide. This is a dream come true.
1: Just for you. These guys are called The Wanderers, and the song is called Slow Ride. And they also kind of sound like they've been pulled out of a vintage time capsule, but this one was, you know, on a yacht in the middle of the ocean. And I mean, it doesn't get any much more yacht rock than this. It's the lyrics are taking a slow ride on a high tide. I just love it. It's just got such a good feel good mood. But also listen real closely. The thing I love at the beginning is the piano player starts and he makes a mistake. So he starts and then he says, oh, sorry. And then just keeps going. And it's really cool because you can imagine them in the studio making the song together. So, yeah, check it out.
0: And then deciding they would just keep that on. Here is Wanderers and Slow Ride.

0: More dancing. Love that. Love that, Cass.
1: Yeah, I hope you were dancing to that one. I
0: totally was. A slow ride from Wanderers from Adelaide. Excellent work. Cass Eager is bringing you your new music. I hope you're enjoying it as much as I am tonight. What's up next, Cass?
1: Next up is a pretty new artist called Tiger Lewis, but he's just signed to Republic Records, and so hopefully we'll be hearing a lot more from him. I just heard this and I was like taken aback by his voice and the song. And again, it's kind of, you know, it's a timeless sort of song, but there's something really refreshing about it. It's kind of gritty and he's got so much grit in his voice and this kind of effortless confidence. So I just, you know, and I love the sentiment of the lyric. It's called Too Easy. And I actually found a quote from him that said that, you know, a big part of this song stemmed from self-sabotage, you know, that belief that we all have, I think, that like everything worthwhile has to be difficult. But I don't think that's true. When things come with ease, we sort of feel like they're too good to be true. But, you know, this is a great song that just celebrates that, how good things are when they're easy.
0: And where's Tiger Lewis from, Cass?
1: He's from Southern California. He's from LA, I think. Yeah. So.
0: All right. Let's have a listen. Too Easy.

0: Too Easy from Tiger Lewis, the third choice brought to you tonight by Cass Eager, singer-songwriter, who is our new music guest. Cass, another winner. You've done really well tonight. I'm giving you all tens.
1: Oh, nice. Gold stars. Yes. I like that. Well, that's because I had so much to choose from this time around.
0: That's right. You could weed out anything that didn't make the cut this week. Okay. Well, the only thing left to do is to play your new track, Cass. Are you giving us another world premiere?
1: I am, yes. This one hasn't been played anywhere on the airwaves. I played it at Blues on Broadbeach Festival last weekend, but that was just for those people in the room. So, this is the first time it's hitting the airwaves. It's called Make It Wrong, and it's coming out next month. It's off my upcoming album, which is going to drop later this year, which will be called One Hell of a Ride. But this little baby's a kind of smoky little late night R&B number. It's sort of where desire, danger, and heartbreak meet up in a darkened room somewhere, being reckless after midnight, playing poker together. No, but I'm fascinated about how humans can know something's probably a bad idea and, you know, still walk towards it in slow motion wearing, you know,

0: that at
1: Oh,
0: school.
1: and who hasn't been there, Cass?
0: Right, we
1: Yeah.
0: all have. So yeah, take yourselves back to that moment, that late night smoky moment.
1: Cass, thank you so much once again for being here for New Music.
0: Oh, I love it. Thanks, Suzanne. Thanks for having me.
1: Cass Eager, singer-songwriter, here is the world premiere, except for if you were at Blues on Broadbeach last weekend, of Make It Wrong.

Cassiga, that is a world premiere for you nightlifers. She's very generous like that. It's Make It Wrong. I have to say, mixed feelings about Cass's selections tonight. I pretty well loved them all, but this song is torture, said Gnomes about one of the songs. However, I'm glad that Cass's song, Robin says, yes, sweet, this I can get into. Robin in Denver, he didn't like a couple of the others, said, no, I like this one. Okay, good. Well, you know what? It's all about trying out new music. You can like it, you can not like it. Now, if you want to get a copy of the

0: Spotify playlist that I've created. It's got last week's tracks and this week's tracks, except we can't put Cass's new song on the playlist because it hasn't been released yet. That's how much of a premiere it was. So the other three tracks are on that. But if you do want a copy of that playlist, I'm going to update it every week with the new songs on it. Just text us and say you'd like a copy and Greta will send you a copy of the link. Right, let's talk to Frances Leach about what's happening on overnight. Hello, Frances.
1: Good morning, Suzanne. How are you?
0: Good. Did you take in many of our songs there in new music? Any thoughts?
1: Well, I was busy preparing my program, so I didn't, I have to be honest.
0: That's fine.
1: I had my headphones on. I was cutting audio, getting the quiz ready, trying to find new angles on it, trying to trick people up.
0: Quite, you know, understandable.
1: But yeah, new music, I still have a massive thirst for it, so I'm glad that you're bringing it to the people. It's always good to challenge your ears a little bit.
0: Sometimes the people do not like it, though, Frances.
1: That's okay.
0: Yeah.
1: As long as, you know, as long as they hang in there for the next tune that they love.
0: Let's hope.
1: There's always going to be a next song.
0: Yeah. What is happening on overnights?
1: Well, we're going to be talking about the Kylie doco, which...
0: Oh, I watched that the other night.
1: You see, as it is said these days, it dropped over the last few days, 3-part on Netflix, if you've got access to that streaming service. And it's fascinating. So Carl Quinn, who's the arts editor with the Sydney Morning Herald and The Age and Nine Newspapers, had a chat to me earlier about it. And he's seen all three bits and had a good look at it. And, yeah, we'll have a conversation about that documentary series, 3-part on Kylie Minogue.
0: So have you watched it, Frances?
1: I've watched the first episode.
0: Right. I started on one. I ended up watching the entire 3 in one sitting.
1: You binged.
0: So I did binge. It was, you know what, going back to the days of Michael Hutchence and Nick Cave, gosh, he was funny. He really was. Just describing, you know, well, look, you know, we're all basically very unpleasant, dark people, and here she came, a kind of ray of light. It was very funny, the kind of juxtaposition where he placed himself in the bad seeds against Kylie Minogue. And seeing Jason Donovan talk about his heartbreak.
1: Yeah, that was interesting. I mean, I'm looking forward to the rest of this series because it does have some emotional core to it, because watching Jason talk about it in that first episode, it's really quite heartfelt and a little bit sad, to tell you the truth. The pain is still there. So,
0: I mean, basically, Michael Hutchence nicked her. So, yeah.
1: Well, if you're going to have big girlfriend nicked, it might as well be by Michael.
0: Yeah, well, yeah.
1: Peak Michael Hutchence is hard to compete with, can I just say?
0: Yeah, exactly. Yeah. Too true.
1: So we're going to have that conversation about the Kylie doco. And, yeah, if you can watch it, I'm sure it'll bring back both a lot of memories, but also just remind us what an extraordinarily resilient and enduring star she is. Unremarkable in so many ways, but has adapted to different fashion, different sensibilities, and continues to be... top of the bill.
0: A reminder too, Frances, of how reviled she was by the Australian press and the UK press, and the how nosy everybody was. I mean, we had some footage there of, you know, people asking her about whether she'd had a boob job, as if it was their business.
1: Yeah, it's pretty ugly. Yeah. And I think in a way she was lucky in a sense that that backlash that happened to her in the early 90s was in the pre-social media era too. And so I do remember going to the big day out in 91 or 92 with my Kylie Minogue T-shirt on, as an iconoclast that I am, saying, hey, back off. She's our girl. Because I love pop music too as much as anything else. Yeah, good on you, Kylie. And she's going to rock the AFL Grand Final. Rock's probably the wrong word. She's going to wow the AFL Grand Final this year, too. She's not going to rock it.
0: I love it. All of my teenage heroes. Madonna's doing the World Cup halftime show. Kylie's doing the AFL Grand Final. It's just like my era's come back round completely again.
1: You just had to wait long enough. Yeah. You just had to wait long enough.
0: All right, anything else? I know you've got to have a quiz.
1: Oh, we're going to have a quiz. Yeah, the four quiz, four topics. 3 questions in each. You answer 3, you go into the win bin. And we have a lot of fun with that. And it will involve questions about Gilligan's Island this morning.
0: Oh, we've just had a whole thing about Prisoner. We've even talked to stars of Prisoner inadvertently.
1: What?
0: On the quiz. Yeah. The guy who played Officer Green.
1: Wow.
0: Yeah. Anyway, whole other story. I better let you go, Frances, and prepare for your show. Thanks so much.
1: See you, mate.
0: There's Frances Leach. A great big thank you to Greta. Let's reconvene on Friday night.
2: ABC News with Andrew Kaloupas. An Australian activist has claimed she was physically and sexually assaulted after she was detained by Israeli authorities as part of an aid flotilla that tried to reach Gaza. Juliet Lamont was one of 11 Australians who were part of the Global Sumud Flotilla that attempted to breach Israel's blockade of Gaza to deliver humanitarian aid last week. Israel says all activists have been deported and denies they were mistreated while in detention. Juliet Lamont says she was handcuffed and shackled by Israeli troops who kicked and stood on her, breaking her ribs and coccyx before sexually assaulting her.
3: It was horrific, you know, on all levels, psychologically and physically. I don't think I've ever experienced something as, awful on all levels. But, you know, we got out at the end of it. I was sexually assaulted 3 times from when they intercepted our boat in international waters. So it's outrageous the way that they treated us.
2: US President Donald Trump says ongoing talks to end the war with Iran are constructive, but he won't rush into a deal. Here's to Nick Parmeter.
4: In a social media post, President Trump says negotiations are proceeding in an orderly and constructive manner, praising relations that are becoming more professional and productive. He's also again said Tehran cannot procure a nuclear weapon, criticising former President Barack Obama's nuclear arms deal that Mr. Trump pulled the US out of during his first term in office. Israeli Prime Minister Benjamin Netanyahu has reinforced that desire and claims President Trump has reiterated Israel's right to defend itself against threats on all fronts, including in Lebanon. It comes amid reports an extension to the ceasefire could be announced imminently.
2: A man's died after being attacked by a shark while spearfishing off far north Queensland. Jordan Bissell has more.
5: The 39-year-old was bitten on the head by a shark at Kennedy Shoal off Hull Heads, around 160 kilometres south of Cairns. He was pulled from the water and taken to Hull Heads boat ramp, where he was pronounced dead. Inspector Elaine Burns said police are providing support to the men on board and their families.
6: I would assume that they would be pretty traumatised. That's quite a terrifying thing to see happen right in front of you.
5: It comes less than 2 weeks after another fatal shark attack off Rottnest Island in Western Australia.
2: European leaders have strongly criticised Russia's massive overnight attacks against Ukraine, with at least 4 people killed in one of the largest drone and missile barrages of the war to date. The EU's foreign policy chief, Kaya Kallas, says Russia is seeking to terrorise Ukraine. Ukraine says Russia launched about 700 drones and missiles. Ukrainian MP Lisa Yasko says it was one of the worst nights she's experienced since the full-scale war began more than 4 years ago.
7: Basically, the bed, the windows are shaking and it feels like never stops. I'm sure that they are targeting military, but they also always target civilian targets because it's a part of the strategy of the terror.
2: At least 24 people have been killed after a suicide bomber set off a blast near a train carrying Pakistani security personnel and their families in the city of Quetta in the country's southwest. Security officials say at least 70 people were injured. The separatist militant group Baluch Liberation Army, or BLA, says that it carried out the attack. A visit by US Secretary of State Marco Rubio to India has been partly overshadowed by comments previously shared by President Donald Trump on social media. At a media briefing, Mr. Rubio was asked about what an Indian journalist called racist comments out of the US. The BBC's Azadeh Mashiri was there.
8: At first, Mr. Rubio asked who made racist comments. The Secretary of State seemed unaware and unbriefed, and the Indian journalist simply too embarrassed to answer. One helpful member of the press claimed Donald Trump from the back of the room, but likely too far for Mr. Rubio to hear him. Perhaps that would have changed his answer. Every country has stupid people. Last month, the US president shared a transcript and video of a radio host calling India and China hellholes. India later said the comments were uninformed and in poor taste.
2: To sport and in tennis, James Duckworth has become the first Australian to advance at the French Open after his Canadian opponent, Gabriel Diallo, was forced to retire due to injury during the second set of their opening day encounter. You're up to date with the latest from ABC News.
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10: Monday, Perth, mostly sunny with a maximum of 24. Adelaide, a shower or two.

0: maximum of 18. Melbourne, shower or two, 18 degrees. Hobart, showers and 16. Canberra, shower or two, 19. Sydney, showers easing, 21. Brisbane, shower or two, 24. And Darwin, mostly sunny, 33. For your latest local forecasts, go to the BOM website or app.
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0: 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You're with Francis Leach.
1: G'day. We got there eventually. Welcome to Monday morning. Hope you're well. Time to play the four quiz. Jump on the phone. 1-300-800-222 is the number to play, or 0437-774-774 in order to send through your SMSs. Love for you to be our contestant. We've got four topics, three questions in each, and if you answer three, you go into the win bin and become a member of the Legion of Champions in the four quiz. So get on phones. Play there. 1-300-800-222. The topics... Well, here we go. Four of them. The week that was, questions about that. Step back in time. We'll ask a few questions that might blow the dust off a few shelves in your memory. Gilligan's Island, because why not? And famous voices, where I'll play you a grab of a famous voice and you have to tell me what it is. It's that easy. Get in there. 1-300-800-222 is the number to play. 1-300-800-222 is the number to play. Or 0437-774-774. And what the hell? Let's jump straight into it and say good morning to Owen in Sydney. How are you, Owen?
2: I'm good, Francis. How are you?
1: I'm well. How's your weekend been?
2: Oh, it's been pretty quiet. Just my father's come home with the knee replacement surgery, so we're just sort of setting up things for him at the moment.
1: Oh, good. So he's going to be recuperating with you?
2: Yeah, recuperating with me, and my sister drops by as well to help, and yeah.
1: Yeah, it takes a team effort, doesn't it, looking after your parents? I've done that job.
2: It does. But he's doing very well. He can actually do most things by himself now.
1: Oh, good. Excellent. That's very important. That independence really does matter. Okay, mate, what topic would you like to start with? The week that was, a step back in time, Gilligan's Island, or a famous voice?
2: I'll try a step back in time.
1: Step back in time. Okay. You've got to be able to tell me this. So before we had these retailers, BP, Shell and Ampol, which every year, there was another massive player on Australian roads. Their logo was bright blue and had a red circle, and they sponsored major touring car races. And I'm going to play you a grab from one of their ads from the 60s, and then you've got to be able to tell me what the name of the company is. Have a listen.
3: Here's Stanley, the all-new Resolute Stanley. Watch this.
4: You know, we get all kinds of people like that. They all get one kind of service, golden service. Nothing left. Right, Stanley?
5: That's right.
3: Proudly Australian.
1: There you go. So that was a grab from their TV campaign in the 60s. What was the name of the company, which is no longer with us?
2: This is a bit before my time, but I'll just go with Caltex.
1: No, it wasn't Caltex, Owen. But thank you, buddy. Thanks for playing. 1-300-800-222 is the number as we head to the surfer's paradise. And our old friend Trev. Hello, Trev.
6: How are you, Francis?
1: I'm well, mate. How was your weekend?
6: Oh, well, it was wet for this evening. No, it was good. I've actually made progress on a painting.
1: Oh, good.
6: Believe me, my paintings take weeks to do.
1: Now, what's the subject of this latest work?
6: It is an Aboriginal god called Biami who is bouncing off Mount Yango back to the sky after he has created everything.
1: The ambitious project there, Trev.
6: Oh, well, it's number 7 in a group of Biami paintings I do. Biami is an Aboriginal god from the Hunter Valley area, and he created all things, and there's a picture of him in a cave at Milbury Dale, and everybody should go and look at it because it's like looking at the Sistine Chapel.
1: Wow. Okay. Thanks for the intel on that. Now, do you know the answer to our question from our Step Back in Time section?
6: Look, there was a company that isn't around anymore, and they had some wonderful campaigns. It was Amoco.
1: No, it wasn't Amoco. Same era, but that wasn't the one, mate. But thank you for playing.
6: I wanted to go on to Gilligan's Island, but you've stifled me.
1: Next time, live the dream. Thanks, mate.
6: Okay, thanks, Francis. Good night.
1: 1-300-800-222 to play the four quiz. Jenny in Glenbrook knows, as does Harry in the Bay and Robin as well. They've got it. They know who this is. Let's see if Bob... one of our regulars here on Overnights knows who it is. G'day, Bob in Greenacre. How are you?
7: Good morning. Real good, thank you.
1: Do you want me to play the grab again?
5: That I think I know the answer.
1: Oh, well, if you know the answer, then go right ahead, sir.
5: Originally, I was thinking it was Amoco, but I think it's Golden Fleece.
1: It was Golden Fleece. That's right. Do you remember the logo with the big gold sheep, the merino in the middle of it?
5: Yes, I do.
1: That's right.
5: Let's see. I'm 70, and I think it was around when I was about 7 or 8.
1: Yeah, it was a big campaign in the 60s too. That's where they had this character called Stanley in the ads who kept appearing in all the ads. As the back when people used to actually serve you petrol at the Bowser in a cap and a shirt and come out and pump your car full of petrol. Those days are long gone. Okay, one from one. Where would you like to go next? The week that was, Gilligan's Island, or a famous voice for your second question there, Bob?
5: Look, everybody wants Gilligan's Island. So do I.
1: Okay, of course we do. All right, let me just see if I can do this for you for Gilligan's Island. Let me just get the audio that I need for you. You've got to be able to listen to the Gilligan's theme, and then I've got some questions about it for you. Have a listen, okay. Of course. You've got to listen closely to the lyrics of the song.

0: There you go, Bob. That was the original theme. And just a sidebar to that, the stars of Gilligan's Island insisted that they include the other cast members when they recorded it for season two, the Professor and Marianne, because they were left out in the original song. But the questions for you, there is three parts to this. How many passengers were on the boat?
1: Oh.
0: How many passengers set sail that day?
1: Oh, gee.
0: It's in the song.
1: Yes. I think it was five.
0: It is five. How long was the tour meant to be?
1: 3 hour.
0: Three hour tour. And what is the name of the tiny little ship that was tossed?
1: The Minnow.
0: That is right. You got there in the end.
1: I actually sang along with the song. I knew the words except for that last bit because I do remember them, Professor and Marianne.
0: Indeed, here on Gilligan's Island. Good work. Okay, so you've got to

0: I still love rugby and rugby league.
1: Who's your rugby league team?
0: Oh, Canterbury Bankstown, because they're my. I live in the Canterbury Bankstown area.
1: Mighty Dogs.
0: Yeah, since hey, they had a good win too. I was quite proud of them having it. Came back from the brink of playing some poor games.
1: Yeah, beat the Melbourne Storm on Friday night. I think it was a good win. Good on you, mate. Yeah. Thanks for talking to us, Bob. And we'll catch you again soon.
0: Thank you. Bye-bye.
1: 1-300-800-222 is the number to play. Lines are open and there's space in the quiz if you want to play. 1-300-800-222 or you can send me a text message. 0437-774-774 is the number. It's the four quiz here on ABC Radio Overnight. It's Francis Leach here filling in for Trev for another week. 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
0: Morning to you, playing the four quiz and taking your calls. 1-300-800-222 is the number to play, or you can SMS 0437-774-774. I'm here for the rest of this week. Trev back next week. And thank you to Paul in Yass, who's texted through about the Golden Fleece Merino. He says the Merino sheep used in the Golden Fleece was a prize-winning ram from Yass, and it's one of their displays in the Yass Museum. I still recall all the words and tunes to the Golden Fleece advert. Indeed, Australian classic. Thank you very much, Paul. Aaron, yes. Good morning to Lincoln in Gippsland. How are you, mate?
6: Good, Francis. How are you going tonight?
0: What's happening for you this morning?
6: I was waiting and the chat came on.
0: Oh, good man. Now, can you tell me the question for the week that was? In the AFL this weekend, a player reached a major milestone. Who is the player and what was the milestone?
6: Wasn't Pendlebury, was it?
0: It was. But what was the milestone?
6: So many games.
0: Yeah, that's right. The most games in the history of AFL football by a single player. Well done. One from one for you. Your second question, you can go Gilligan's Island. Maybe step back in time for a question from the good old days, or a famous voice that you need to be able to tell me who it was.
6: I might just go the voice just to see how I go.
0: Okay, famous voices. So this is a famous voice from the early 90s and a man who won the Nobel Peace Prize. Who is it, though?
7: For anybody who changes his principles depending on whom he is dealing, that is not a man who can lead a nation.
0: Who was that, Lincoln?
6: That was a pretty cool bloke, Nelson Mandela.
0: It was Nelson Mandela. Well done. Two from two. You're on the verge of greatness here and are going into the wind bin if you answer your third question. So you can go with Gilligan's Island, which is obviously a house favourite here. Everyone wants a bit of that. Or you can also take a question from Step Back in Time. What do you want to do?
6: I might go Step Back in Time, please, Francis.
0: Step Back in Time. Okay, this is your Step Back in Time question. This is a question about Australian sport and maybe not one of our greatest moments in the history of Australian sport. On February 1, 1981, one of the most controversial events in the history of Australian sport occurred at the MCG. What was it? Cast your mind back. Cricket match at the MCG,
6: 1981. It wasn't to do with South Africa.
0: It wasn't to do with South Africa.
6: What about Bodyline?
0: No, it wasn't Bodyline, but thank you, mate. Enjoy the rest of your morning.
6: Thanks, Francis. You too, mate.
0: Thanks for playing. 1-300-800-222 is the number to play, and we're speaking with Tracy in Moonee Ponds. Hello, Tracy. How are you?
8: Oh, good, Francis. How are you?
0: I'm well. Do you know what that infamous and shameful incident was on the 1st of February 1981 at the MCG, which brought Australian sport into disrepute?
8: Is it like a bloodbath thing?
0: No, wasn't an act of violence. It was in a cricket match, and it caused an international incident.
8: Oh, the underarm? It was the underarm.
9: Ian Smith is out, bowled Trevor Chappell for 4, 8 down for 229, and New Zealand's only hope now is a 6 off the last ball for a tie.
10: Long discussion. Well, it looks to me as if they're going to bowl underarm off the last ball. They're going to bowl an underarm. You haven't believed it. And that's a disappointing finish. Disappointed Brian McKechnie, the crowd boo. And it's all over.
0: And it caused a major diplomatic incident. I think the Australian ambassador to New Zealand was called in to see then Prime Minister Robert Muldoon for a dressing down after that, Tracy.
8: Yes.
0: Deeply embarrassing. Australia did win the game, though. And it was Greg Chappell who made his younger brother Trevor bowl the underarm, just for a bit of family drama in all of that as well. Oh, dear. Never again, hopefully. Okay, so you got that one right from Step Back in Time. Do you want to do Gilligan's Island? Famous
8: yes,
0: voices?
8: Sir.
0: Gilligan's Island? Okay, Gilligan's Island. Did you watch a lot of Gilligan's Island as a younger person?
8: I did indeed. Yeah, okay. I watched a lot of TV as a young person.
0: Then you should.
8: I'm 10 now, thank goodness.
0: You shouldn't have any trouble telling me the name of this character. Have a listen.
3: Well, you haven't got the knack of being idly rich. You see, you should do like me. Just snooze and dream. Dream and snooze. The pleasures are unlimited.
0: Snooze and dream. Dream and snooze. Which character was that from Gilligan's Island, Tracy?
8: I don't know. Is it something Thurston the Third? Or
0: yeah,
8: something?
0: Thurston the Third. You've got to get his middle, his surname. You've got all the bits.
8: Oh,
0: Thurston,
8: no,
0: what the Third?
8: I'm still thinking about all the women who were robbed of their Nobel Prizes that you're talking about.
0: Yes.
8: The Nobel Prize, yes. Okay.
0: Thanks, Trace.
8: Speak
0: soon. Thank you, Tara. Bye-bye. 1-300-800-222 to play or 0437-774-774. And we're heading all the way to Broome in Western Australia. Hello, Helen. How are you?
11: Oh, hello, Francis. I didn't watch Gilligan's Island.
0: How did you manage to avoid it?
11: No, I just was too busy working and studying. And his first name was Thurston.
0: Thurston, and his surname was something, and he was the Third. He was Thurston something the Third.
11: Oh, look, honestly, I'm sorry. I just don't know.
0: That's okay. How's life in Broome this morning?
11: It's cold. It's about
0: what? Okay, what do you call cold?
11: 14 degrees.
0: 14 degrees overnight.
11: Yeah, well, we've had our air cons off for the last 2 weeks.
0: Wow, already. There you go. Well, enjoy the cool because I know it gets really, really hot and sweaty in the wet season. So,
11: Yes.
0: Must be right. And what do you do living in Broome?
11: Retired now. I came up for a job and stayed for 6 years and then decided to retire.
0: Fair enough. Enjoy. Yeah. I'm glad you could give us a call this morning.
11: Okay.
0: Speak soon. Call us again. 1-300-800-222 to play here on ABC Radio Overnight. Spiro, hello.
12: How are you?
0: I'm well. Do you know who it is?
12: Thurston Howell the Third.
0: That's right. Thurston Howell the Third.
12: I got one right. Yes. I've been trying for years.
0: Oh, well, you are now on the board. You can two more and you get greatness. Where do you want to go next? Do you want to do a famous voice or do you want to do the week that was?
12: Try the week that was.
0: The week that was. Okay. You've got to be able to tell me here. This week, the High Court upheld a decision by the Minister for Home Affairs, Tony Burke, to refuse a visa to visit Australia for a commentator from the United States. Who is that that was denied a visa?
12: A commentator.
0: A social influencer.
12: Social influencer.
0: Who was considered fairly divisive and was denied a visa to come to the country as a person not of good character, according to Tony Burke.
12: Oh, now this is a hard one because I'm not sure. I can't think of his name. I heard it on the news, but I wasn't taking much notice. Oh, he's, nah.
0: Good on you, Spiro. Haven't got it. You got one. Thanks. Next time it'll be two. It's a start.
12: Yeah. Oh, well, I could do with a magnet.
0: You've got to earn that one, mate. Good to talk to you. 1-300-800-222 to play if you know the answer. I'll play the grab. This is Tony Burke talking about that at the time in October of last year when he made the decision to deny this US-based influencer and commentator, right-wing commentator, a visa.
13: When someone applies for a visa, they are asking to be a guest in your country. If their purpose for coming is to start an argument and to incite discord, we don't have to say yes. If someone knocks on the door to your home and the reason they are turning up is to disrupt everything, it's up to you whether you let them in. And my approach is, with all the challenges we have to social cohesion, I'm very proud for Australia to draw a line and say, yep, Australians have freedom of speech, but people who come here wanting to cause harm in different ways, people who come here wanting to disrupt, people who come and want to promote their own brand of bigotry, we don't need to say yes.
0: That was the Home Affairs Minister Tony Burke last year, who was then banning this influencer. That decision was upheld by the High Court just this week. And we're going to Warwick in Doringa this morning. G'day, Warwick. How are you?
14: Oh, not too bad, thanks.
0: Do you know who that was? Who the person is that was being banned from coming to Australia?
14: No, I don't. That's the one I hope I didn't get.
0: Ah, no.
14: Yeah.
0: Oh, we've got to get this one before we can go to the next one. But how are you this morning anyway?
14: Yeah, good, mate. Not too bad.
0: What are you doing with your time?
14: I'm working at the moment.
0: What do you do?
14: They call us protection officers.
0: Okay, you're out there keeping you safe. Good to hear, mate. Thank you very much. I appreciate it, and we'll talk to you again soon.
14: Yeah, thanks, mate.
0: 1-300-800-222 to play. It's the four quiz. 0437774 is also the number to text in. This one from John in Newcastle. Loved Golden Fleece. As a kid, they had the best cafeteria, went on family road trips on the north coast in Queensland.

0: The Emotions, The Best of My Love here, ABC Radio Overnight's Francis Leach. He seems a bit stuck on this question about the influencer that's been banned from coming to Australia. It was Candace Owens, who won't be holding any speaking engagements around the country due to Tony Burke's ban. But we still want you to play the quiz. 1-300-800-222, 1-300-800-222 is the number, or 0437-774-774. 0437-774-774. It's still open. Nobody has won the fridge magnet today. We've still got someone to get to three questions in a row. And if you can, it is yours. We've still got plenty of questions that are there available for you. The topic's Famous Voices, Gilligan's Island. We've got one more left in that little clutch. And The Week That Was, as well as Step Back in Time, taking you back to a moment that will be in the back roads of your memory. But just for that, Famous Voices, to tee this up, if you think you know this one, then get on the phone, 0437-774-774. Have a listen.
1: Sitting at home last Sunday morning, me mate Boomerang said he was having a few people round for a barbie. Said he might cook a burra or two. I said, sounds great, will Wallaby there? He said, yeah, and Veggie might come too.
0: Oh dear. From 1983, it was a top five single in Australia when people were buying comedy records. Who was it, though, with that famous voice? Justin is in Frankston this morning. He might be able to tell us. Hello, Justin. How are you? Good morning, Justin. Welcome to the program. How are you doing?
2: Yeah, I'm all right. Just before I answer the question, I just want to give a quick birthday shout out to my little sister.
0: Fair enough. What's her name and where is she?
2: Well, her name's Kirsty, so she's actually in New Zealand at the moment. So I just want to give her a big birthday shout-out and, yeah, happy birthday, little sis, from your big brother.
0: Oh, beautiful. Good on you, Justin.
2: Yeah.
0: Do you know who that was from 1983? It was a huge comedy hit single in Australia. What was the name of the artist or the comedian?
2: This was well before I was born. I was born in 87.
0: Oh, I'll play it for you again. See if you, because it was massive and, you know, continued to be a bit of an Australian icon. Have a listen.
1: Sitting at home last Sunday morning, me mate Boomerang said he was having a few people round for a barbie. Said he might cook a burra or two. I said, sounds great. Will Wallaby there? He said, yeah, and Veggie might come too.
0: Oh, dear. Just a series of really...
2: Oh, I love that. I absolutely love it. Well, Wallaby there.
0: I know. It's just endless pun, one after the other. Bang, bang, bang, bang, bang, bang, bang.
2: Yeah.
0: Do you know who the comedian was?
2: Look, I'm going to say, with that sound of voice, I'm going to say Russell Crowe.
0: Well, if only Russell was that funny. Good on you, mate. Thanks for calling, Justin. Have a great morning.
2: Mate.
0: Let's go with Shane in Brizzy. Hello, Sean, actually. Good morning, Sean.
3: Good morning, Francis. How are you this morning?
0: I'm well. Do you recognise that famous voice?
3: I do. I do. I had a coffee with him in Ringo's Cafe once.
0: Oh, really?
3: Yeah, it was him. It was, Brett Whiteley was there as well.
0: What?
3: They were good. They were good friends, yeah.
0: That's quite a crew.
3: Yeah, it was.
0: Who was it? What's his name?
3: Ostentatious.
0: Ostentatious is right. It was massive, wasn't it? Do you remember it was like number one for weeks?
3: It was, yeah. It was huge.
0: Brett Whiteley and Ostentatious hanging out together.
3: Yeah. It was cool. It was awesome.
0: And what were you doing? You just sort of just happened to rock up.
3: I ended up living in Byron Bay for about 3 years. Lived there and just had a great time. Yeah, it was
0: fair
3: awesome.
0: Enough. I bet you did.
3: Yeah.
0: Excellent.
3: But a mate of mine said, oh, look, he's over the road. He ran across the road and just sat with him and started chatting to him.
0: Why not? Funny.
3: It was bizarre.
0: Do as the locals do, mate. Good on you. Okay, so you got that one down, one from one. You can go to Gilligan's Island, The Week That Was, or Step Back in Time.
3: Oh, Gilligan's Island.
0: Gilligan's Island it is. Okay, so you've got to be able to tell me for your second question. Who was the actor who played Gilligan in Gilligan's Island?
3: Oh, no, really? Oh.
0: He also played, I think, was he Dobie Gillis? He played Dobie Gillis as well in that famous American show too.
3: Oh, I can see his name. I can see it. Is Danny Howell?
0: No, but good on you for giving us a call, mate.
3: Thanks, Francis.
0: Thanks for your call. 1-300-800-222 is the number to play the four quiz. Thank you to everyone texting through, especially to Paul in Newcastle, who was hoping that it was Clive Palmer, but wasn't. No. Ostentatious. That's right, Kath from Reservoir. You got that right. So did Harry in the Bay. Gary in Port Arlington and Vic in beautiful Victoria. Hello, mate. How are you?
4: I'm good, Francis. No, I knew it was ostentatious.
0: Do you know who played Gilligan in Gilligan's Island?
4: Yeah, I think it was Bob Denver.
0: It was Bob Denver, that's right. And he played Dobie Gillis as well. So, yeah, two massive roles on American TV.
4: He did.
0: What are you doing this morning, mate?
4: Just come out of hospital, so I'm kind of sitting up late at night because I've got a few urgent trips to the toilet.
0: Well,
4: so, that might be too much information, but
0: we're amongst friends. We can deal. We can go for as long as you can. Question number two. I'm sure a lot of people do empathise with you. Question number two. Do you want to do a

0: famous voice, the week that was, or step back in time, something from the old days?
1: Yeah, I think I might have a go at the famous voice.
0: Okay. Hopefully. Famous voice, okay. Oh, no, you can't do famous voice because you just did that one. So it has to be one of the others, yeah.
1: Oh, okay, so the others were...
0: No, hang on, you just did Gilligan's Island, didn't you? I'm getting confused.
1: Yeah, I did.
0: You did. Like, famous voice, you can do a famous voice. I take it all back. Okay, all this is a famous voice from the 2008 Olympic Games in Beijing. One of Australia's medalists having a moment. Have a listen and you've got to be tell me who it is.
2: Oh, my God. You've got to be kidding me, right? Is this real? This is amazing. I can't believe it. Oh, I don't know what to say.
3: What was the reaction when you saw the big screen flash up your name?
2: Shock. I saw Lola go down and I said, go for it. And I did. And I got it. Can you believe it?
3: Let's talk me through the race. You exploded from the blocks.
2: I think I did. I don't know. I just...
3: You're a great start.
2: I got out. Did you see me?
3: Yeah.
2: I was standing at the start. I was just... Did you see how pumped I was? I was probably more pumped than I've ever been in my life.
0: Oh, wow. She's still pumped.
1: Yeah. Yeah.
0: Who was that?
1: I could get a point for the interview because I know that's Pat Welsh.
0: Yes.
1: I don't know. I think, is it Kathy Freeman?
0: No, it wasn't Kathy.
1: No.
0: Kathy was 96 silver in Atlanta and gold in Sydney in 2000.
1: Yeah.
0: But yeah, it was Pat. Did you see me? Amazing. Good on you, mate.
1: All right. Thanks.
0: Stay well. 1-300-800-222 if you want to play the four quiz. If you know the answer to that question, who was that athlete who's just won a medal at the Beijing Olympic Games in 2008 and was so excited to have achieved a chance to stand on the Olympic podium? 1-300-800-222 or 0437-774-774. As we listen to The Jam. And that's entertainment on ABC Radio Overnights. Francis here. Trev back next week.

0: the jam. That's entertainment. And thanks to everyone. Oh, they're quick on the correction, aren't they? Thanks to Robin, Cynthia, John, and everyone else who were quick off the button to remind me that Bob Denver didn't play Toby Gillis. He played Maynard G. Krabs in Toby Gillis' show. Yeah, okay, that's true. Stand corrected. Thanks to everyone for playing the quiz. We've run time for that today. We didn't get a winner. We didn't get anyone to get to all three. But we'll do it again tomorrow. And that fridge magnet will still be up for grabs.
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0: Hope your Monday morning started well. In the United States, a big moment on American television last week, or for Thursday, our time, when The Late Show on CBS finally finished up. In fact, it has been aired on the network since 1993 when David Letterman hosted it, and then Stephen Colbert took over and has done the last 11 years. But as a fierce critic of the Trump administration, it seems that his time was short-lived. CBS, the parent company, says the decision to end the show was financially motivated, but some are concerned it's due to Colbert's fierce opposition to Donald Trump. Here's a report on the final show from reporter Tanya Dendrinos.
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4: 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I'm your host, Stephen Colbert. Sit down! If you're just tuning into The Late Show, you missed a lot.
3: A lot of opening monologues, musical performances, political commentary, and, of course, jokes. But Stephen Colbert's definition of a lot was likely less to do with that and more to do with the show's cancellation.
4: Tonight is our final broadcast from the Ed Sullivan Theater, where... No, we were lucky enough to be here for the last 11 years.
3: But before that official welcome was this message to his fans.
4: Folks, we have done over 1,800 of these shows. And most nights, I come out here and I talk to the audience beforehand. And tonight, I thought I'd talk to the audience in here and the audience out there at home. This show, I want you to know and you to know, has been a joy for us to do for you.
3: And they turned out in droves, braving a glum New York skyline, lining up for hours in the rain.
5: We were also in line and were in the audience for his very first episode.
3: Some braved both weather and geography.
6: I was in Amsterdam this morning and just booked a flight, got here, 8-hour flight, have not slept at all, hence my voice.
3: Last year, Colbert made the announcement on air that The Late Show was being cancelled. It was previously hosted by David Letterman and had become a fixture of television comedy and satire.
4: I want to let you know something that I found out just last night. Next year will be our last season. The network will be ending The Late Show in May. And... yeah, I share your feelings.
3: Paramount, the parent company of CBS, has said it was purely a financial decision, citing losses of up to $40 million US a year. But that's been met with scepticism. The decision came as Paramount was negotiating a takeover by Skydance Media, the company of billionaire David Ellison.
7: Paramount was trying to sell or merge, and Skydance was going to take over, and they needed government approval for that. And the government in place does not like Stephen Colbert at all, not at all.
3: That's Bill Carter, a former New York Times media reporter who's authored two books on late-night television.
7: This is the first time a person was forced out by apparent government interference, which is not just a surprise, but also kind of a shock to Americans who thought we didn't do that kind of thing in this country.
3: But it's not been the only decision which has prompted questions about free speech being suppressed. Fellow U.S. late night host Jimmy Kimmel was suspended last year over comments about the murder of right-wing political activist Charlie Kirk. He's been among those speaking out about the cancellation of The Late Show and opted not to compete with a rival program for its final show.
8: 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I

0: you know how I feel about the fact that they are being pushed out. I hope the people who did the pushing feel ashamed of themselves tonight, although I know they probably won't.
1: Stephen Colbert said his final show would be simple, and it was. Of course, there were plenty of cameos, but his final guest was Sir Paul McCartney. He asked him about the Beatles' first impressions of the US.
2: America's where all the music we loved came from. All the rock and roll, the blues, and the whole thing, even going back to the Fred Astaire, it was all from America. So that's what we thought America was, just the land of the free.
1: But even the man with a knighthood couldn't help a subtle barb.
2: The greatest democracy.
3: Mm-hmm. Yes.
2: That was what it was.
3: Yeah. Yeah.
1: Stephen Colbert opened his late show finale with a nod to the significance of the Ed Sullivan Theatre.
3: Nichols and May played on the stage. The Beatles made their American debut here.
1: So could there have been a more apt way to end the show than joining Sir Paul McCartney on that stage one last time, signing off another historic chapter in song?
4: I'm going to miss it. I loved the show. Stephen Colbert has gone. That was reporter Tania Dendrinos on Stephen Colbert's late and final show last week here on ABC Radio Overnights. Coming up to some news very soon, but first, this is Missy Higgins. Francis here for Trev for one more week. It's

0: Missy Higgins and Peachy here on ABC Radio Overnights. Hope your Monday morning's going well. Here's the latest from the ABC News.
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2: ABC News with Andrew Kaloupas. US President Donald Trump says he won't rush into any deal with Iran, appearing to dampen hopes of an imminent breakthrough in talks to end the war. Here's Nick Palmiter.
3: In a social media post, President Trump says the US blockade on Iranian ships in the Strait of Hormuz will remain in full force and effect until an agreement is reached, certified, and signed. He says negotiations are progressing and the American relationship with Iran has become more professional and productive. A day earlier, the president said Washington and Tehran had largely negotiated a memorandum of understanding on a peace

0: deal that would reopen the strait. The US wants Iran to hand over its enriched uranium as part of the deal, while Tehran is seeking an end to the conflict on all fronts, including Israel's campaign against Hezbollah in Lebanon.
1: The parents of Australian activist Gemma O'Toole say they're furious over her treatment in Israeli detention after she returned home from a Gaza aid mission. The 23-year-old Melbourne student was the first of 11 Australians involved in the global Sumud flotilla to return home on Sunday night. Ms. O'Toole says activists detained when the flotilla was intercepted by Israeli forces last week were physically and mentally abused in custody. Israel denies they were mistreated. Ms. O'Toole's mother, Susie, says she's outraged by what the activists endured.
2: I'm feeling enraged, exhausted, but absolutely furious that my daughter and all of the other brave activists were kidnapped by Israel, held hostage, bashed, sleep deprived, all because they got on boats to take aid to starving people.
1: The Greens say no decision has been made on whether they'll offer crucial support for the federal government's proposed tax reforms as Parliament resumes. Labor is hoping to have legislation for changes to the capital gains tax discount and negative gearing passed by July. The coalition has declared it will fight the reforms. Greens Senator and Economic Justice spokesperson Nick McKim says his party is waiting to see the government's legislation.
3: We're going to wait and see what the legislation looks like, and then we'll work that through our processes, including our substantive position on the legislation and whether or not we need another inquiry, and if so, how long that inquiry should be.
1: A man has died after a shark attack while spear fishing off far north Queensland. The 39-year-old was attacked near Kennedy Shoal off the Casuarina coast on Sunday morning and died from critical head injuries. Another diver pulled him from the water into a motorboat. Four people were on board the vessel at the time. Inspector Elaine Burns says the man who pulled the victim from the water witnessed the attack.
4: I would assume that they would be pretty traumatised. That's quite a terrifying thing to see happen right in front of you. And we'll continue to provide whatever support we can to the family and to those men that were on board with him.
1: A train transporting military personnel has been attacked in southwestern Pakistan with at least 24 people killed in a suicide blast. The BBC's Caroline Davies reports from Islamabad.
5: The force of the explosion left the 745 shuttle service carriage blackened and mangled. Nearby vehicles were left burnt out. According to a Pakistan railway official responsible for Quetta, the service was carrying military personnel home for next week's Eid holiday. The BBC has heard that the blast occurred outside the train. The news agency AFP has reported it was the result of a car full of explosives driving into one of the carriages. The Baluch Liberation Army, who said they were behind the blast, are among a number of separatist groups that have often targeted Baluchistan's railways.
1: China has sent astronauts to its space station as Beijing works towards its ambition of a crewed moon landing by 2030. The vessel was launched on Sunday from northwest China with three astronauts on board, one of whom will stay at the station for a year, a record length for the country. Among the trio is a payload specialist who's a former police inspector and who'll be the first astronaut from Hong Kong to take part in a Chinese space mission. That's the latest from ABC News. For more news at any time, head to our website at abc.net.au/news, or you can download the ABC Listen app.
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7: Monday, Perth, mostly sunny with a maximum of 24. Adelaide, shower or two, maximum of 18. Melbourne, shower or two, 18 degrees. Hobart, showers and 16. Canberra, shower or two, 19. Sydney, showers easing, 21. Brisbane, shower or two, 24. And Darwin, mostly sunny, 33. For your latest local forecasts, go to the BOM website or app.
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Welcome to Monday morning. Francis here for Trev for the next week. Hope you're well. Coming up in a moment, Kylie, the documentary which has just dropped on Netflix. We'll talk to Carl Quinn from The Age and the Sydney Morning Herald about the three-part doco. Before that, though, here's the Little River Band.

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0: It's ABC Overnights, Francis Leach here for Trev, who's back very soon. And no doubt Trev will be interested to know that the Kylie documentary is almost upon us, if not already here. It's a new documentary looking at the First Lady of Australian Song. Now, you couldn't get all Australians to agree on anything really, but I think you'd go pretty close to getting most Australians to agree that Kylie Minogue is a special Australian, someone we admire and cherish, and someone who will also be celebrated this year's AFL Grand Final as the pre-match entertainment. She's had an incredible career, and it's been documented in a new Netflix series. And Carl Quinn, who's the culture writer with The Age and the Sydney Morning Herald, has been good enough to join us on Overnights because he's seen it already and he's reviewed it as well. G'day, Carl. How are you going?
2: Good, Francis. How are you?
0: I'm really well. The one strange thing is it's taken so long for this to be made. I mean, she's been so much in the public life of Australians anyway for the better part of close to 35, 40 years. I mean, it's quite the career.
2: Yeah, I think it's pretty close to 40 years, isn't it, since she broke out on Neighbours and then there was that amazing and very rapid transition to pop stardom, courtesy of the Stock Aitken Waterman production team in London. And there's some amazing archival footage in this doco. It's a three-part series. And basically she was flying over to London. She was being wheeled into the recording studio. She was spending 20 minutes recording a song that they'd prepped for her. And then she was onto the plane back to Australia to do more episodes of Neighbours. And so it went. It was quite a whirlwind sort of, start to her career. And I think in some ways, it's the way she sort of made that almost immediate transition from soapy stardom as a teenager to pop stardom was both the making of her and also a bit of a curse, I think. And that's something that the series really explores.
0: Reading the review that you wrote for The Age and the Sydney Morning Herald, you do talk about that duality that Kylie has, because she's such a natural performer and she just owns an audience whenever she's in front of it. But at the same time, she is a very private and introverted person, and that sort of yo-yoing between the two versions of herself must be pretty dizzying and at times a little bit punishing.
2: Yeah, and I really think that one of the things that comes through in this three-parter is that she's doing it willingly. She's a participant in it. She's obviously, she signed on to do this. It's with the makers of the Beckham documentary series. So not dissimilar in some ways. I mean, David Beckham is somebody who's like an entertainer and all the rest, but I think he's also quite shy in some ways. So there is a sense of her going like, oh, God, I suppose I have to do this. And it's, you know, she's sort of like, it's painful for her to be revealing so much of herself, but it's also, you know, she's on board with it. You know, she's not having it dragged. It's not like current affairs style journalism where they've got the foot in the door and they're saying, Kylie Minogue, we demand answers. This is her willingly being a party to the process, but it's still really not an easy thing for her. And you just see her, I think, going through that. And it's actually part of what makes it so engaging and what makes her so likable in it. And I've got to say, I came away from this maybe not learning that much about her, but actually kind of feeling a bit differently about her, feeling a lot more empathetically towards her. Like, yes, she did have a kind of an easy and rapid ascent, but it came at a cost, you know, it came at a real cost.
0: And you do get that sense in the documentary because, as you write in the review, the central relationships in her life still resonate with her greatly. And the Michael Hutchence relationship with the lead singer of NXS was a pivotal moment in her life.
2: Yeah, absolutely. I mean, I think she was already feeling the first sort of wave of backlash against her. The sort of the critics who were saying she couldn't sing. You know, she was tarred in England as the singing budgie. She was tarred as being so ordinary. I mean, like, you know, she was fated on Neighbours for being just like a regular suburban girl who had something special, but then she was also slammed for being like so ordinary. There's nothing special about her at all. And I think in the she was with Michael Hutchins for maybe 18 months or so. And, you know, he was one of the coolest sort of rock gods on the planet at the time, and just a man who seemed absolutely at ease in his body and in his persona. And he kind of didn't try to shape her. I mean, she says this in the film, like, he didn't try to make me into anything. He just wanted me to discover me. And it's just, it's actually really quite beautiful, the sort of the way she expresses that, that the thing that he gave her more than anything else was a sense of being enough and not having to bend to anybody else's expectation of what she should be. And it's, you can see as she's talking about this, it's like, you know, what is it, 29 years since he died and, you know, 35 years since they were together. And it still matters so much to her. It's still, you know, she talks about how he was the first great love of her life and he gave her something really special. And she said something, I can't remember the exact words, but it's like, and I've been looking for that ever since. And you can kind of, you get a, it's just really quite moving. It's like, to have had that moment, that kind of connection with somebody, and to feel so seen by somebody, and then to know that it's in the past and you may never have it again. There's something really poignant in that.
0: There certainly is. Carl Quinn is with us, a culture writer with The Age and Sydney Morning Herald. He's talking about the documentary series on Netflix, Kylie, a three-part doco on Australia's Kylie Minogue, which is on your streaming services and ready to go. Carl, you also get a sense of just how difficult her health battles have been as well, which another aspect of her story that she's tried to keep close to her, but has been really quite frightening.
2: Yeah, well, I mean, she reveals in this for the first time that she had a second diagnosis of cancer in 2021. I mean, she was first diagnosed in 2005, I think it was, with breast cancer, and it was a long treatment process. She cancelled a scheduled world tour. I think it really knocked her about in all sorts of ways, and that played out in such a public way. There's a lot of footage in the series of the sort of the media circus that was outside her parents' place. I think they're in Camberwell, if I remember correctly, or they were. And it's, you know, it's so intrusive. And I've been party to that sort of thing. I remember once being camped outside Shane Warne's house while he had Liz Hurley shacked up in Brighton Mansion. And that was a kind of hilarious experience, and so ridiculous but hilarious, because it didn't mean anything really. It was just like a celebrity coupling having a fling, who cares, right? But this is a woman going through one of the most intensely personal and scary moments of her life, and there's a media circus outside there relentlessly badgering family members, neighbors, anybody who would come or go from the place for information. And it's just, and thankfully I wasn't part of that, but it just feels, and you see it in the series, you just see how intrusive that is. And she ended up, like, she had the initial treatment in Melbourne, and, you know, with the support of her family, she was diagnosed when she was overseas, I think in London. And she ended up going back to Paris for the chemo, because there was, you know, a degree of anonymity that she could enjoy there that she just couldn't do in either Melbourne or London, where, you know, she was just far too much a public figure for that. And so when the second diagnosis happened, she didn't tell people. And that was 2021, and I think she was probably it's a little sketchy in the dates in the show, but she talks about how, you know, there was this wave of attention again that came with Padam Padam, which was in 2023. You know, she ended up winning a Grammy. She ended up having a Vegas residency out of that, and she was doing a lot of media around that, and she wanted to talk about what she's gone through so she could kind of expunge it, but she couldn't. She just couldn't put it in words. And like, she doesn't articulate this, but I can only imagine that part of the reluctance to do so was like, who wants that kind of attention again? Who wants that scrutiny again? So I imagine even in the context of this show, going there, it kind of felt, and again, it's that sort of that public-private kind of dichotomy that I think is at play in her. It kind of feels like she felt like she had to get it out there. There's a public health benefit of doing it, of talking to women about the benefits of screening and early diagnosis and so on. So there is like, there's a sort of a sense of duty that I think comes with that. There's also a kind of like, you know, sharing and connecting with her fans, her fan base, her community, and unburdening herself from a sort of a secret that she's had to carry for all that time. But there's also a deep reluctance to go there when, you know, it becomes fuel. And of course, today, I mean, I couldn't not write about it in my review of it. There have been news stories galore that have flowed from it, and there will be lots and lots and lots of discussion that flows over the next, you know, weeks or whatever, and there'll be people demanding a bit of her time if they can get it to talk about it. You know, it's like, it's, you know, it is such a personal thing to go through like a deep and really serious health crisis, but then to sort of have to put it out into the public arena. Most of us don't have to do that.
0: Yeah, it's absolutely true, isn't it? Carl Quinn's with us from The Age and Sydney Morning Herald, talking about the new series, the Kylie Doco, which is out on Netflix, a three-parter which you can watch. What about her as a musician or an artist? I mean, we know so much about her as a personality, I guess, or a sense, or an icon. I mean, she's now graduated to those heady heights of just being a single name. There's Madonna, there's Cher, there's Kylie, right? So she's in that, she's in that stratosphere. But she probably doesn't have, or isn't recognised

0: She's a quiet woman, I think, in many respects, but she has a steely will and determination and ambition, and she works like crazy to make the most of the talent she has. She says in the show, "I don't have a voice from heaven, but I have a voice, and it's my voice." And I kind of feel like there's something really powerful in that. I mean, she's not a bad singer. She's really not a bad singer at all. And there are some of the bits of footage here in the rehearsal studio where she's singing unadorned. You know, there's backing music and whatever, but there's no trickery going on with her voice. You go, oh, she can sing. You know, she can sing. It's like, of course she can. And you kind of lose sight of that because there is so much production and frippery that goes on around her. But you know, at core is somebody who's pretty good at what she does, and but she's like, her great talent, I think, is having worked with people who can bring out what she's got and make the most of what she's got in a way that brings absolute joy to people. And she is a great performer. She is a great sort of purveyor of pop sensibility and of fun and joy. And you see that on stage, you see that in her videos, you see that in her persona. You get a bit of that in this, even when she's talking about the most intimate moments and she's on the verge of tears and whatever. She keeps coming back to this kind of this bubbly Kylie kind of persona, and it doesn't feel entirely like there's no substance there, which I think is the criticism that's often been labeled at her. It feels like she's determined to find the positive in things.
1: Well,
0: And that's a really powerful and positive thing. I'm on board for that. Nick Cave speaks really eloquently about that in the show, and I think if you can win over Nick Cave and prove that there is virtue in what you're doing and value in it, then I think you're onto something.
1: And I think he also understands the value of joy in a world full of heartbreak. And if Kylie can bring that to people on a regular basis, she is doing God's work. Thank you so
0: Absolutely.
1: Much, Carl. It's been great to talk to you. I can't wait to watch the documentary series. I really appreciate you giving us some of your time.
0: Pleasure.
1: Carl Quinn there from The Age and the Sydney Morning Herald. He is the culture writer there, talking to us about the Kylie Minogue doco, which is now available on Netflix. But I'd love to hear from you. 1-300-800-222 or 0437-774-774. Have you watched the doco yet? Have you seen it? What did you think of it? What did you make of the Kylie experience from the documentary? Or if you've seen her live or enjoyed her performances over the years and you're a fan, give us a call, 1-300-800-222, 1-300-800-222, or you can SMS as well, 0437-774-774.
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1: That's right. If you're a Kylie fan, you've seen the doco, I'd love to hear your thoughts. 1-300-800-222 is the number, 1-300-800-222, or you can SMS 0437-774-774. Sally's in Sydney. Hello, Sally.
7: Hi, Francis. How are you?
1: I'm well. How are you?
7: Not bad. I was watching the morning show with Kylie and Larry last Friday, and Peter Ford, who does the showbiz segment for them.
1: Yes.
7: He's a huge Kylie fan, and just coming from him, he said he watched the documentary, and the one criticism he had was that in that entire documentary, there was not one mention or acknowledgement of any kind of Michael Gudinski. Nothing.
1: Gee, that's interesting, isn't it? I didn't think of that. Yeah.
7: He said you would have least of all thought that would have been brought up, the fact that he signed her up to Mushroom.
1: Indeed. She always acknowledged him.
7: Peter Ford said there was not one mention, not one, nothing, no acknowledgement, nothing in the entire documentary about Gudinski.
1: Well, that's incredibly disappointing. I'll have to check that out myself, but if that's the case, that's disappointing.
7: That to me is poor form.
1: Yes, because Gudinski was absolutely central to her recording Locomotion in the first place, and of course everything flowed from that, and she remained very loyal to him right throughout her career.
7: That is poor form to do a documentary. Said they talk about yourself endlessly, but not acknowledge the man who signed you up.
1: Yeah, well, I think, Sally, I don't think we can sheet that home to Kylie because she didn't make the doco. She's the subject of the documentary. It was made by a filmmaker, so it's not her deciding that. It would be the filmmaker who made

0: that film that...
1: Wouldn't you have thought she might have brought it up to them?
0: Well, she might have. Might have been part of the conversation that she had, but whether it was edited out or wasn't considered relevant to an international audience, I don't know. But I don't think we blame her for that. I think that's an oversight by the filmmaker.
1: Well, I don't know. If I was making a documentary about myself and that man had signed me up, I'd see to it that that was a part of the documentary. You want me to agree to your documentary? That's a part of it.
0: Okay. Thank you for your call, Sally.
1: Bye-bye.
0: 1-300-800-222. 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

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Francis here for Trev. Trev returns next week, which I'm sure you'll all be glad to catch up with the great man. He'll be back on your radio next Monday morning. Thanks for all your text messages when it comes to Kylie. 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From Trev on the beautiful surfers paradise coastline there. He said, Kylie, an icon. Hard work, talent, and a pretty cool character as well. Nick Cave was a big part of who she is now. He was gave her confidence, and that's from Sean. We have a lot to love about Kylie, that's for sure, from Robin. And Locomotion was the song that got me into Kylie first, and I stayed with her forevermore from Greta. So thanks for your SMSs. Keep them coming too on 0437 774 774 here on ABC Radio Overnights. In a moment, Lee Hatch is going to join us, co-host of Modern Grandparenting Podcast. He's going to talk to us about the joy of reading to little ones. We'll do that after Jackson Browne.

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0: Hope you're having a good Monday morning, whatever it is that you're doing. Now, Lee Hatcher joins us, co-host of the Modern Grandparenting Podcast, grandfather of 9 grandchildren of his own. He's here to give me a few tips because I've just become a grandparent only in the last month or two, so I am a newbie. Good morning, Lee. How are you?
2: Francis, I'm all the better for hearing that news. Congratulations.
0: Thank you.
2: I'll never forget when I became a grandfather for the first time. Now, I should ask, how do you feel, mate? How is it?
0: Oh, well, because my granddaughter lives in Brazil. I'm in Melbourne. So I had the great joy of being there a week after she was born. It was just a delight. And the most joyful thing is seeing just how much joy it's bringing to my son and his wife as well. You know, after raising your own child, then watching them become parents and the difference it makes in their world, it's just so fantastic.
2: It's a wonderful time for everybody. I must say, though, that I was quite confronted when my first grandchild was born because I thought, I always remember I was 54 and I thought, I'm not old enough to be a grandfather, and I really struggled with it.
0: Well, you're absolutely right, Lee. I mean, 58, a bit older than you, but that's very young to be a grandparent, isn't it? And it's just the expectation also that people your age look at you and go, oh, you're a granddad now, when the implication is you're getting old.
2: Then you start having senior moments and I think, what is happening to me? And then the second, so he was, there was a boy. Then the second boy was born in the same family. I thought, well, I'm really glad to be a grandfather, actually, to 2 boys. And now we've got 7 of them and 2 girls. And there's another boy on the way in 3 weeks' time. So, you know, my head's spinning. But honestly, you've got to know this. It is the greatest joy of your life. And it unlocks so much in you. And so much joy. Our latest episode in the Modern Grandparenting Podcast is about reading, the joy of reading. And if you want to know something about the joy of just being a grandfather, look up a YouTube clip called The Wonky Donkey.
0: I'm writing this down as we go, Lee.
2: It's a Scottish lady reading a book called Wonky Donkey to her grandchild who's got no idea what's going on. And she cannot stop laughing. It is the most you've got to see it. You've got to laugh. It's just priceless.
0: Just in terms of your grandparenting experience, when it comes to sort of connecting with a child, I mean, it can be hard if you're in my circumstances. You're living remotely from little baby Gemma, my granddaughter. The technology has been amazing. So I get to FaceTime her and watch her daily changes she look out for. I met her when she was 1 week old. She's now 8 weeks old and she's an entirely different child. How did you navigate all of that? Were you in that situation?
2: No, they were close by, actually. They lived on the central coast of New South Wales. We're in Sydney. So that's an hour's drive away. But then COVID intervened. As we all know. And then we made great use of technology then. In fact, we've done a whole episode in the Modern Grandparenting Podcast on being a tech-savvy grandparent. Because these days, people just don't live in the States. They live overseas and anywhere around the world, our kids. So the free use of technology to stay in touch for as long and as often as you want is just amazing. I was the Seven Network's European correspondent 40 years ago, and we lived in London for a couple of years with our first 2 children, and we wrote letters and, you know, sent the odd photo every now and then. So technology is brilliant for grandparenting these days. In COVID, we had a whole family gathering of about more than a dozen of us in those days, and my wife did a cooking class on her favourite meatball recipe, which is just handed down in all kind of aspects of our family. And that took about an hour. The dog was involved as well. It was a hoot. So, make the most of the technology. FaceTime is great.
0: It is. It's wonderful. It's made it so easy to sort of watch as this young child starts to

0: grow into herself. 1-300-800-222. We'd love to hear from you as well about your first up grandparenting experiences, if your memories of, or if you have, like me, just become a grandparent for the first time. 1-300-800-222 or 0437-774-774 for your text messages. Lee Hatcher is with us. He's the co-host of the Modern Grandparenting Podcast, which of course now, Lee, I have to subscribe to because I did not know this existed before tonight. And you've got 9 grandchildren of your own. Can I ask you about the difference from each, getting used to the difference to each child must be different again. So what's it like sort of reacquainting yourself with those different little personalities?
1: Absolutely. Everything's different with everyone. And one of the things we've kept on saying is how even different parenting that goes on within the one family. So we've got 4 kids. We've also got 4 spouses. And that's a really significant thing, because there are minefields out there, Francis. I must warn you about that.
0: So please do.
1: Yeah, that's right. Each of our kids have grown up in the same family, but they've gone on to have different parenting styles, and their spouses come from different parenting styles as well. Everything's good. It's not bad, but 2 of the things that we keep on saying is, 1, bite your tongue, and 2, put your big boy pants on or big girl pants on. Because everything's different. They're not your children. The grandchildren are not your children. You can spoil them as much as you want, and you probably will. I'm sure you will. But it's wise to just kind of keep back a bit and not be the parent again, because so much has changed, and so much has changed in parenting these days.
0: So you have to remind yourself, don't you, that you can't just step in and think you know better.
1: Oh, yeah, totally. Especially with spouses. We have 4 great spouses, but we've

0: just something really simple has been said or done. For instance, one of our co-hosts, Jackie, told the story of a friend of hers who had folded up the washing of her her daughter-in-law, and the daughter-in-law was really kind of offended by it and said, I do not want you folding up my underwear. So I said, all right, and a note to self. So you've got to be a bit flexible. But I mean, they are minor things compared to the great joy of it. I tell you what, the latest bit of joy that we got was a video of our three-year-old. 2 to 3 is my favourite grandparenting era's overwhelmingly.
1: Why is that, do you think, Lee?
0: Oh, they're starting to talk and starting to come up with all sorts of very funny things. This little one, she's the cutest, most beautiful child, and gentle and soft, and has been like a little mother in training since she was about 18 months old, actually, with dolls. She's just the softest thing. Anyhow, they just sent us a video of her. You know the old Cranberry song, Zombie?
1: Yes.
0: It's not the most gentle song in the history of pop music, but she's belting out Zombie at the top of her voice and heart. And honestly, we get quite a few videos. That's the other thing you've got to really tap into, videos. But I couldn't stop watching it over and over again. It was a hoot.
1: Do you have to be careful not to be a bore with your friends with 9 grandchildren, just talking about your grandchildren all the time? Do you have to be a bit mindful?
0: Yeah, and the 4,372 photos that I could share with them, and you know, about 1,000 videos as well. Oh, yeah, that's right. Mind you, if at this stage of my life, and now yours, Francis, you start acquiring more friends who are grandparents, so you can share those kind of stories. So,
1: sick and bore each other to death.
0: As usual, you become a good listener.
1: Lee Hatcher is with us, co-host of the Modern Grandparenting Podcast, and he is the proud grandfather of 9 grandchildren of his own. Happy to hear from you as well. 1-300-800-222 is our number if you want to talk to us about. I'd love to hear from your first experience of grandparenting and how that was, and you know, if it changed you as a person and as a marker of who you are. This SMS has just popped in.

0: for a grandparent to turn up to sport. It's one of my great passions, actually. There's nothing better as a kid than having a grandparent turn up to your soccer game or your footy game or cricket. It's and you can see them glow, actually, and just to be that presence. And often that's the wisest kind of track, just to be there, step up. It's one of the things that we were talking about in the latest episode, just the wisdom of stepping up. And, you know, it's costly. I mean, we've got to fit in a fair bit of diverse grandparenting through any particular week with 9 grandchildren and another one in 3 weeks' time. I mean, that'll be full on. But so you've got to have energy. And this is where I think it was really, I've reflected on this lots. It was good to have a first grandchild at the age of 54 when I was, because you've got the energy. So I must confess to you now, I'm 70 years old, which I still struggle with. And, you know, it's a fair expense of energy and commitment, but absolutely, overwhelmingly worth it.
1: Another SMS has just come in as well on 0437 774 774 here on ABC Radio Overnights. Loved the time, all the time I'm alone with my granddaughter. And before the day, sent a video, how to get your baby a bottle. So the granddaughter showing grandma how she does it. What about coming to terms with being called a granddad or a grandpa? I find it funny. People of my generation go, oh, you've got to call me by my Christian name. I don't want to be known as grandpa. I want to be known as Frank or Franny. And I'm leaning right in. I'm grandpa. Like, my dad was grandpa to my son, and he loved his grandpa. So it's very much I'm taking on that role since my dad passed away as grandpa.
0: Yeah. I tell you what, the other thing that I've really reflected on is how little it takes being a grandparent to make an impact and leave a legacy on a child. My two grandfathers, I only had for the first 10 years of my life. My first grandfather, my father's father, died when I was 4. And yet, to this day, I remember so very little about him, other than the great love that I had for that man. I don't know why. I think we saw him a bit.

0: We've also got a call here from Fran, who's on the line. Good morning, Fran. How are you?
1: Good morning, both of you. I've just been woken up by a really nasty dream, but I'm actually listening to you guys and I'm thinking, what just a wonderful, wonderful conversation. And I wanted to ring up about me being the daughter and watching my father actually interact with our son. And it's the only grandchild he's experienced, and unfortunately he's now deceased. But watching one of the most special photos, Lee, you spoke about reading to your grandchildren, and one of the most special photos I've got is my son as like about an 18-month, about a two-year-old sitting on my dad's lap, and they're both engrossed in a book that's on the table. And it's just, again, my dad used to come to all the sporting matches, even though he lived interstate. He came to my son's valedictory. He came to my son's, constant. And he has such a special place in my son's life, even though he's not here now.
0: Yeah, that's so lovely, Fran. And that's the same for my son, Dylan, who's just become a parent, and my dad. In fact, I didn't really get to know my dad really well because he was so busy. Lots of kids and busy. But I didn't see that side of him until I was a pet father at the age of 20. So I was a young father. So I was probably hating my dad at that point in my life, as you were, an angry young man. And then I see him with my son and it's like, oh, there's this other person. This is this guy. Yeah. Who are you? And it was just beautiful. And they maintained a gorgeous relationship right up until dad died last year. So it was, that I couldn't agree more with you. What a special thing that was.
1: Yeah, go grandparents. That's all I can say.
0: Good on you, Fran.
2: Yeah, Fran, I must say, as you were telling that story, I was tearing up. That's a beautiful story.
1: Thank you.
2: Story of grandparenting. It's such a joy. Such a joy.
1: Yeah. Yeah, special people.
0: Good on you, Fran. Yeah.
1: Thank you.
0: 1-300-800-222 is the number to call. Lee Hatches with us as co-host of the Grandparenting Podcast, Modern Grandparenting. What are your favourite memories of meeting your grandchildren for the first time, Lee? What's that like when you've got 9 with 10 on the way?
2: Yeah. It was just the wonder of it. I mean, as I said, we've had 4 kids, so we know what all that's about.
0: Got that sorted out.
2: There's just something, and Fran's tapped into it. Seeing your children with their children, it just opens up a whole new chamber of your heart. And the love that you feel, and I think the wonder of it, that's probably the most accurate word that I'd use to describe how you feel just walking into that hospital and thinking, I mean, they're so small and so vulnerable, and this is a new generation. That's another horizon, I think, that opens up. Without speaking too highly of oneself, you think, well, I'm part of, and I mean, I'm now the oldest in our whole family, as the firstborn child of our immediate family, and my wife's the same. But we've got this generation that's been built of all these people. I think there are 19 at the moment in our extended family.
0: Wonderful.
2: And there are occasions when we and holidays. We've holidayed together. It takes about a year to plan, get the dates sorted, but we've all done holidays together, which is just a great joy. We interviewed Mike Munro. We had him as a guest on the Modern Grandparenting Podcast a few episodes ago on what to do with grandchildren and holidays and all that kind of thing. So the horizons that open up are just endless, actually.
0: And everyone's got a cousin too. That's lovely too. All those kids are cousins, and I feel like a little gang.
2: Yeah, that I'm glad you said that, because that's probably one of the unexpected joys, totally unexpected joys of being a grandparent that I've experienced over the last, I'd say, 2 years only. We had a birthday dinner on Friday night, and we had, I can't count them, there are so many, there are probably about 6 of them together on the one table, from the age of 18 months up to 10. And the joy of seeing the grandchildren together, they all get on so well. They often see each other, although they live in diverse kind of arenas of Australia. But to see the cousins together,

0: and just chatting and playing, it's just, it makes my heart skip a beat.
1: And we've got an SMS from Chris here. He says, excellent advice. Also, Francis, yes, grandpa, no first names. They will accidentally address you by your first name every so often, and that will be cute. Such a joyous time. Thank you, Chris. It's true.
0: Yeah, good on you, Chris. Yeah.
1: So remind people about the podcast too, because now I need to become a subscriber and be all over this. So, Lee, you've been doing it for a while, the Modern Grandparenting Pod?
0: We've been doing it just on a year, Francis. We've got all sorts of episodes. One we did with one of the Wiggles guys on music. We've got, as I said, Mike Munro, technology, faith, a couple of faith ones from the point of view of Christian faith and the Islamic faith. Our latest one is reading. I should tell you about my 17-year-old as well. Back when he was about... Here's another boring grandparent story. I hope not. when he was about seven at school, he won the prize for the number of books borrowed from the library. Now, we have 365 days in a year. He borrowed 333, and I must say, read them all. Voracious reader, which was followed up by his brother, the next year, who started borrowing all these books, and his mum said to him, he said, oh, Nathan, I didn't think you were much of a reader. And he said, oh, no, I don't read them. I just want the prize at the end of the year.
1: So, fantastic. Yeah. Judy's given us a call too. So we might talk to Judy in a sec. You can too. 1-300-800-222 is the number to call. 1-300-800-222. Got time for a few more calls before we get to the next ABC News. Good morning, Judy. Welcome to ABC Radio Overnights.
2: Hello.
1: Now, you grew up on a farm with your grandparents.
2: Yeah, I grew up. Yeah, I had a Scottish grandmother. She had dementia, but I had my grandfather. I remember my grandfather always took us picking mushrooms and things like that as kids. And, I absolutely loved my granddad.
1: Go ahead. Sorry, just dropped out for a second. Can you continue on, Judy?
2: Yeah, and I've got eight grandchildren of my own, and number nine is on the way. I've got two grandchildren that live next door, so they pop in all the time. One of them's 18 months old and the other's he's six. But, we're going holidaying with another two grandchildren next weekend. We're going camping for the weekend, and we went over to Rottnest for a week with five other grandkids a couple of weeks ago.
1: Oh. Sounds like a joyous time.
2: Yeah, it is. Yeah. I love all my grandkids. I've got two that live in the country, so I just received a letter last week from them. But they're the ones we're going camping with this weekend. But I love being around my grandkids.
1: Oh, lovely. Good on you, Judy. Thank you for sharing your grandparenting story. And we might catch up with Lynn, who's in Townsville now this morning as well, here on ABC Radio Overnight. She's also a grandparent. 1-300-800-222 is the number to call. 1-300-800-222. As Lynn joins us on the program. Good morning, Lynn. How are you?
3: Hello. How are you?
1: Are you a grandparent too?
3: I'm a grandparent a few times over.
1: Nice.
3: But I just wanted to make a comment about the naming
1: yes.
3: thing, calling names. As I said, I'm a grandmother, and my youngest son, when he had their first baby, said, what do you want to be called? I thought about that. I'm a blind person, and I thought when I go shopping with the grandchildren, and, you know, in shopping centres or shops or anything, they're all calling out grandma, nana, all that sort of thing. I'd never know who was talking to whom. So I get called Granlin.
1: Ah, smart. Really good one.
3: I just thought I'd like to share that because

0: extension of our lives, aren't they?
1: Thanks for sharing, Granlin. I really appreciate it.
0: Thank you very much for being there.
1: There we go, Lee.
2: One of my co-hosts is Jackie O'Connor, and she's known as G-Jack. Now, isn't that cool?
1: That is cool. That's a hip-hop name. Lee, it's been so much fun talking to you, and we'll have to catch up with you again and talk about other grandparenting issues, but thank you for a bit of crash course for me on being a first-time grandparent.
2: And a huge congratulations. You've made my day.
1: Thanks, mate. And if people want to check out your podcast, they can find it in most of the usual places.
2: All the usual places, the Modern Grandparenting Podcast. Thanks, mate. All the best.
1: Lee Hatcher there. What fun it has been to hang out and chat with him. Lee is co-host of the Modern Grandparenting Podcast and a grandfather of 9 of his own, soon to be double figures, soon to be 10 grandchildren for Lee and his family. And to all of your calls as well, thank you for calling in and having a chat. Francis here for Trevor for the next couple of days. Trevor's back next week, so he'll be rested and ready to go with you once again here on ABC Radio Overnights. Coming up in the next little while, still a few things for us to get through, including the discussion about the manosphere and how young people, young men in particular, have been caught up in that. And we're also going to do a bit of history with Ben Pobdrie a little later on and talking about some of our legendary, historic and wonderfully named bushrangers. But first, it's the latest from the ABC Newsroom.
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0: ABC News with Andrew Kaloupas. President Trump says the US blockade of the Strait of Hormuz will remain in force until an agreement with Iran is reached, certified and signed. While the two sides appear closer to a deal, Mr. Trump says he won't rush into an agreement with Iran. Here's the BBC's Peter Bowes.
1: This appears to be an attempt by Donald Trump to lower expectations that a final deal is imminent. Writing on his Truth Social platform, the president says the US's relationship with Iran is becoming more professional and productive, but that both sides must take their time and get it right. Some

0: said the rumoured 60-day ceasefire, with the belief that Iran will ever engage in good faith, would be a disaster.
1: Meanwhile, the Iranian president, Masoud Pezeshkian, says his country is not seeking to destabilise the Middle East, but that Israel is the force driving the regional conflict.
2: The source of instability in the region is Israel, which is pursuing what it describes as the vision of a greater Israel and is employing various means to conspire to keep war, unrest and division alive in the region.
1: One of the Australian activists detained by Israel while attempting to sail to Gaza has returned home after being deported. 23-year-old student Gemma O'Toole arrived in Melbourne Sunday night. She was among 11 Australians detained while taking part in the Global Sumud Flotilla, which was intercepted by Israeli forces in international waters last week. Israel's far-right security minister, Itamar Ben-Gvir, has been widely criticised for posting footage of himself taunting the activists who were trussed up and kneeling on the floor after they were detained. Ms. O'Neill says the focus on the treatment of the activists should not distract from the suffering of Palestinians in Gaza.
3: I gather there's a lot of attention being paid to the Ben-Gvir video, which is just like so insane to me, because it was like what you saw in that video is like this infinitesimal amount of like what we actually went through, and then to think that that's what they do to like predominantly white people when they're being held like relatively to account, there's so much attention being paid to that. My heart is just like broken for the Palestinian people.
1: European leaders have strongly criticised Russia's massive overnight attack against Ukraine, with at least four people killed in one of the largest drone and missile barrages of the war to date. The EU's foreign policy chief, Kaja Kallas, says Russia is seeking to terrorise Ukraine, criticising its use of the rarely deployed Oreshnik hypersonic missile. Ukraine and says Russia launched about 700 drones and missiles targeting Kyiv and other cities. Ukrainian MP Lisa Yasko says it was one of the worst nights she's experienced since the full-scale war began more than 4 years ago.
4: Basically, the bed, the windows are shaking and it feels like never stops. I'm sure that they are targeting military, but they also always target civilian targets because it's a part of the strategy of the terror.
1: At least 24 people have been killed after a suicide bomber set off a blast near a train carrying Pakistani security personnel and their families in

in the afternoon and could rise to as high as 34 degrees the following day, 10 degrees above the British average for the end of May. To sport in the AFL, Greater Western Sydney coach Adam Kingsley has been left floored by the side's history-making third-quarter surge in Sunday's 78-point drubbing of Brisbane at the Sydney Showgrounds. The Giants kicked 14 goals and piled on 86 points as they set a new record for the highest scoring third term in league history. Elsewhere on Friday, Western Bulldogs beat Melbourne by 3 points in a thriller at Docklands. That's the latest from ABC News.

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1: Good morning. Hope you're well. Here for the next couple of days. Trev back early next week. The open line is coming up. Your calls on anything that's of interest to you. 1300 800 222 or 0437 774 774. Also, the messages are flying in about the joy of grandparenting. Love to hear from you about your grandparenting experience on the open line as well. This one from Hunda, who says, I lived with my grandparents for 5 years. It was a logistical arrangement for me to support them in household work. It was great. Grandpa was a little strict, but I learned to use grandma to convince him to give in to my demands. From Hanja in Cairns. Yes, working out working the angles in your grandparents to make sure you got what you wanted. It's a life skill. It's a life skill that will hold you in good stead. Your calls on that and anything else that's of interest, 1300 800 222, or you can send through your SMS 0437 774 774. Before the open line, here's Boom Crash Opera.

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1: That's right, time for the open line, your calls, your messages as well on anything that's of concern to you, of interest in the news otherwise, whether maybe it's grandparenting as well. Give us a call, 1300 800 222 is the number to call if you want to get involved. It might be about fast food giants as well, a welcome addition to your town, or do they take the sparkle out of a country town? Well, in regional Castlemaine in Victoria, a recent proposal to open a McDonald's is being met with some controversy. The local drive program there took to the streets to get a sense of what the locals were feeling.
2: Are you a Castlemaine local?
3: I am, yeah. I've grown up here.
2: What are your thoughts about McDonald's wanting to set up a restaurant just down on that corner?
3: Absolutely do not want that for the health of the Castlemaine people.
2: So it's about the fast food element?
3: I hate all fast food. I haven't eaten McDonald's for like 5 years. Everybody's going to eat it, guaranteed, but nobody will want it.
2: So you think people will eat it once it's here?
3: Absolutely, yeah.
2: Why is it that you think a place like Castlemaine and people here wouldn't be open to a McDonald's?
3: They definitely didn't want a Woolworths, and they just don't like big chain people coming in, basically.
4: Well, I think it's going to cause a lot of controversy in the town. The Woolies was already controversy enough, I think, for everyone. I don't know that it necessarily needs to be in Castlemaine. It would be fine on the Calder, probably, more so than like right in the centre of town. I mean, it's such a nice little country town, and I think these things just might take the sparkle off the country town a little bit.
1: There you go. So that was Castlemaine in Victoria, but I want to know what it's like for your town and your location, wherever you are. Have you had that experience or that debate in your community about whether it's a big fast food franchise turning up to set up, or maybe another kind of chain store that arrived and maybe was the subject of some resistance from people who felt like it was going to change the character of your community? Or did you welcome it because it provided a service that previously wasn't there? Love to hear your calls on that issue, 1300 800 222, 1300 800 222, or you can SMS through 0437 774 774. We're also talking about grandparenting experiences as well. If you are a grandparent, a first-time grandparent like me, or maybe you've been doing it a while and you know the business inside out, we'd love to hear from you. Give us a call on the open line, and let's head to Perth and say good morning to Joan. Hi, Joan.
5: Oh, hello, Francis. Well, my story is about my granddad.
1: Yes, please tell us.
5: I couldn't have had a better granddad than any little girl could have had. He died when I was 14, but he was just the most wonderful man. But I've got to tell you, about 12 years ago, I went to the Czech Republic to visit a relative, and I said to this relative, when I get back to London, I'm going to look for Granddad's brother's grave. And his cousin said, Joan, you know, Steve wasn't your grandfather.
1: Wow.
5: I said, yes, he was. And I was with my daughter. She said, Mum, I sent you your mother's birth certificate. I said, oh, I didn't look at it. I mean, I knew she was my mum. And she said, but anyway, the thing is, it didn't matter that he wasn't blood. He was the most wonderful man that any little girl could have had as a grandfather.
1: Did you find out more about the relationship or how he came to be your grandfather as you knew it?
5: Well, all I know is that my grandparents married just after the First World War. And my grandmother was Anglican and my grandfather was Catholic. And my grandmother had this little girl when they married, and the families in England, neither family sort of accepted either of them. And that is why they came to WA or came to Australia. But so I don't know anything about my... You know, I don't know the story, but all I know is that no little girl could have had a better granddad. And modelling on what he did for me, that was the grandparent I was or am to my grandchildren. My grandchildren are grown up now, and I've got great grandchildren.

0: And the saddest thing is I lost my daughter, one of my daughters, 2.5 years
1: Oh,
0: ago,
1: I'm so sorry to hear that, Joan.
0: just after her daughter had a baby. Now, I try, I'll never take her place. My granddaughter lives in Melbourne, and I frequently travel to Melbourne to be with that granddaughter. But earlier this year, or just in March, the end of March, I went with my grandson from Perth, and I had the loveliest time listening to those cousins talking about growing up. And all I did was just sit in the car and didn't say a thing. It was just so
1: So you
0: lovely.
1: could just almost be a fly on the wall and listen to these young people
0: Yes,
1: speak freely.
0: about how lovely it was. What a great life they had growing up together as cousins.
1: Oh, how great is that? And can I just ask you,
0: And
1: Joan, in terms of knowing after you found out about the sort of circumstance of your grandfather and then understanding how much he meant to you, did that change the way you felt about him at all?
0: no, not at all. He was the most wonderful grandfather I
1: What was
0: could
1: his
0: have had.
1: name? What was his name?
0: Stephen.
1: Good on you, Stephen.
0: Stephen.
1: Good on you, Brett.
0: Yeah, and there's a street in Duns in Kuaramup named for him.
1: Oh,
0: He's
1: wonderful.
0: he was one of the soldier settlers, and they've got a memorial park there. And the very top of the hill is Grandad Street.
1: Good. And those soldier settlers, they did it hard, didn't they? That was hard
0: They
1: work.
0: did, yes.
1: Oh, well, he's left a wonderful legacy with you and all of your grandchildren. Thank you for sharing that very special story with us, Joan.
0: Oh, thanks for listening,
1: Of
0: Francis.
1: course. Thank you very much. It's a privilege. Joan now on the line from Perth talking about her grandparenting experience. 1-300-800-222, also on the open line, talking about resisting the arrival of big chain stores and multinationals. We heard it in Castlemaine in Victoria. They've got a bit of a debate going on around the arrival or the potential arrival of a McDonald's. Has it happened in your neighbourhood or your community, or is it happening right now? Please give us a call. Let us know. 1-300-800-222 or SMS 0437-774-774. ABC Radio Overnight. Sam is in Thomastown. Hey, Sam.
2: Good morning, Francis. Welcome back again for the week.
1: Thank you, brother.
2: Listen, I wanted to talk about Mario celebrates 40 years this year. Mario's in Brunswick Street.
1: Oh, absolute icon of Melbourne dining. So for people who don't know, Mario's is a much-loved cafe in Fitzroy on Brunswick Street, which is an Italian cafe that hasn't changed an iota since it opened, really. It's a staple. If you want to go out for a good Italian, that's where you go. It's a Melbourne icon. It really is. 40 years. Congratulations to Mario's.
2: And yeah, because he's also a patron of the local artists and that, he always hangs their paintings in there. And,
1: Yes.
2: you know, he's been an institution around. They met 40 years ago in, they worked at Sindo's.
1: Now, remind me what that was.
2: It was, I think it was a Greek restaurant. Yeah, it was a top restaurant at the time too, yeah. And they continue a thing. But also before you talked about if you fought the sort of, we fought the supermarket in Fitzroy, right?
1: Now, where was that going to be?
2: And that was in, it's still there now in Coles New World, right?
1: Yes.
2: Just up the road from the corner of Johnson Street. It's on the corner of St David Street. It goes up. And I used to live in Gore Street, right? That's the street, the next street after Smith Street. Smith Street is on the Fitzroy side, and on the other side is Collingwood, right? The Birmingham pub on the corner.
1: So you guys fought against the arrival of the Coles there?
2: No, we didn't fight the arrival. We just wanted, what's his name? We didn't want the semi-trailers going up Gore Street, so they had to come in from Smith Street up St David Street.
1: Because they're very tiny streets in that part of Fitzroy in Melbourne.
2: That's right. Yeah, and you, because also, like, we had one of the neighbours was Bill Morgan Paley, who was a noted barrister, right? And there was Val Noon, he's written a book on Ireland, right? And good agitator. So we're always going to win, Francis, right?
1: Good troublemakers. Good on you, Sam. Now, I've got to ask before I let you go. I know you're a mad Fitzroy knee Brisbane Lions fan. What happened today or yesterday with the Lions giving up 14 goals in the third quarter against the GWS Giants? I haven't seen anything like it in a very, very long time, Sam.
2: I know, mate. I went to the veranda for a quick.

0: dart, and I come back and they slammed on five. I'd never, yeah, it's unbelievable.
1: For dual premiers, right. Very strange.
0: Yeah. Yeah, we've had big losses in the past. All right, in Fagan's first year, it was the year Hardwick. I think they won their second flag in a row, 2018. They pumped us by 94 points at the MCG. So this is really bad. But to do it in one quarter, you know,
1: it was rough.
0: The boys not switched on, so it's just another game. Next week we'll pick up our boots and fight again.
1: That's right.
0: Good on you, Francis. Thank you.
1: Good on you, Sam. Sam in Thomas down in Melbourne with his call about fighting the arrival, or at least getting the Coles to do the right thing by turning up in their neck of the woods. Coles New World have been called that since the 70s, says Sean. I know. That's good, though. Does anyone still call it Safeway? My mum does. I think it's not Safeway anymore where she shops in Broadmeadows, but it's in the same precinct, and it's now one of the other big

0: taking away their food, drop all the wrappers and bags all over the street. Now, that's a real issue. I also find rubbish in my front yard or all over the nature strip. It really gets up my nose because it's 75. I have to pick up all the garbage and put it back in the bin. And that's a serious issue whenever these big chains lob up in those environments, because they tend to produce a lot of refuse and a lot of it does not end up where it should be. Thanks, Claude, for sharing that with us. Byron Bay chain stores. It's hilarious as Byron portrays itself as interesting and individual. Subway, Cezanne's, Patagonia, the list goes on and on and on. The most delusional, rather denial region in the country from Taj. Bit harsh, but like, the point's well made that all the big brands have ended up in what was supposed to be a bit of an alternative to the life of the consumer-led lifestyle. It's all there in Byron Bay. You can't book at Mario's. They're famously turned away Jerry Seinfeld as they were full from Plugger. That's right. You just got to turn up. There is no bookings. Just have to be there. But you can always usually get a seat too. They turn them over pretty quick. As a good Italian restaurant, you sit down, you eat, you get out, the next person comes in. That's the way it works. 1-300-800-222. Tracy's in Moonee Ponds this morning. G'day, Tracy. Welcome.
1: Oh, hi, Francis. I have to say that I was Australia's youngest ever manager at KFC at 19 because KFC came to my country town and got me a way out of there.
0: Oh, there, fair enough. That's a good story. So what, you've got 19 years of age running the show.
1: Yes. Oh, well, I'm manager at KFC. I was earning good bucks because I was working in a fish and chip shop for $5 an hour before KFC came to Griffith.
0: Yep. And how long did you work there for?
1: Well, I went and moved to Melbourne. So that was like I became a Melburnian and found my tribe, you know, the Bombers. You know, I started out in Balaclava in that little KFC there. I went to the first ever when Greensboro KFC opened, went over there as the manager. We had lines, you know, for miles. And, it was a great way to get out of the town and become me.
0: Yeah, fair enough. I mean, absolutely. Gave you a job, gave you a career, gave you an opportunity.
1: And Melbourne music in the 80s, legendary.
0: Not so much of it in Griffith in the 80s. Is that what you're saying, Tracy?
1: Well, it was pretty big, you know, on the weekends. But, no, you couldn't see the Painters and Dockers at the corner or spend, you know, every weekend spending my money at the venue or the ESPY or
0: good times.
1: Depending wherever.
0: I was down there with you. Good on you, Trace.
1: Lovely. Thanks, Francis.
0: Thanks. 1-300-800-222 is the number to call. The thing with takeaway chains, this is from Plugger, is the geographic spread of rubbish. The rubbish around Castlemaine will be huge if it goes ahead. So that's one of the issues that people really do find puts their nose out of joint. Give us a call. It's the open line, 1-300-800-222. First, though, Nicolette Larson.

0: Nicolette Larson there and her version of a great song written by Neil Young, and a lot of love here on ABC Overnights.
1: Have your say on the Overnights open line, 1300 800 222.
0: Now, Brumby culling will start again in New South Wales after a spike of horses in the past few years. Brumbies in Kosciuszko National Park, and it's been a fierce debate for decades, and it's about to recommence with the culling. Angus Randall gave us this report.
2: Gabriella Black co-founded Cooma Mountain Brumby Sanctuary, which rehomes wild horses from Kosciuszko National Park in New South Wales. It's an alternative to managing the Brumby population through aerial culling, which she's seen the impacts of firsthand.
3: So one actually was paralysed with shooting in the back and was trying to get away on her front leg and died all twisted with her head up. That broke my heart.
2: The latest state government survey of Brumbies in the park shows a population jump since 2024, the last time culling took place. Last year's survey found between 6,400 and more than 16,000 horses remain in the park, with the best estimate sitting at around 10,000. That's up from the previous year, showing up to 5,600 horses. Environment Minister Penny Sharp says the culling has to restart.
4: There are just too many horses in the park, and that they're basically doing real harm to the park, to the waterways, to the fields, to the grasslands, and then that impacts on other endangered native species.
2: There are hopes for an alternative population control method that might be less divisive. The state government is investigating fertility control methods that sees horses either mustered into pens for hormone injections or shot by remote darts. However, a feasibility report released today says it would be expensive and difficult in such a large and free-moving population.
5: We're just not there yet. We are doing the preparatory work, which is, you know, what would it take and how could you do it in a place like Kosciuszko, which of course is, you know, vast wilderness and very open. But fertility control in the future is something that we'd like to try.
2: Emma Hurst from the Animal Justice Party has been pushing for fertility control as an alternative to culling for the past 7 years. She says the government's report analyses an older form of population control requiring multiple injections, but there is an alternative.
6: The latest technology is a one-dart solution. It's exactly the same as actually firing a bullet to the horses from a helicopter to firing a dart. You only need to hit the horses once with a dart and it makes them infertile.
2: The New South Wales Environment Department chose not to consider these types of controls in its report. Emma Hurst argues that without an effective fertility campaign, the aerial culls will continue.
6: You know, that aerial shooting, even though it seems like a faster solution, it's a band-aid solution because there's no long-term effect and the shooting has to keep continuing over and over again. Whereas with the fertility control, it will take longer to see, an effect in regards to significant reductions in those numbers, but they will be long-term.
2: Jack Goff is the CEO of the Invasive Species Council. He agrees that the fertility control, as the government report lays out, won't have an impact.
7: If you want to do fertility control, you need a very small population, sort of 50 to 200 horses, and it basically has to have a fence around it to stop any other horses interbreeding with that group.
2: But he doubts any form of fertility control would make a difference and says culling remains the best way to bring down Brumby numbers.
7: Using fertility control is locking in damage and locking in high levels of horses. And I think that this fertility trial discussion is really just a distraction.
2: Jack Goff says the environment and the horses are paying the price for 2 years without significant management.
7: If you manage

0: keeping feral animals, you want to go hard, go early, so that you don't have to kill as many animals. No one likes to see animals killed, but the sad reality is we either remove these feral horses from that alpine landscape, or we see the degradation of the headwaters of our major river systems. We see the decline of our native wildlife, and that's not something that I think most Aussies want to see.
1: Aerial culling of Brumbies in Kosciuszko National Park starts next month.
2: Angus Randall there talking to a whole host of different experts about the Brumby culling, which is going to commence once again in Kosciuszko National Park next month. It's ABC Radio Overnights. Francis here for Trev. Trev returns next week. Now, do you know much about Captain Moonlight or Mad Dog Morgan? Now, these days, that would sound like two artists who were hip hop artists. If you call yourself Captain Moonlight, I mean, that's a great name to be a hip hop artist. But in fact, they are legendary bushrangers. And we're going to speak bushrangers with our author, columnist, comedian, historian, Ben Pobgy, in just a little while. First, this is a beautiful song for this time of the morning from the incomparable Ed Cooper. This is The Way I Made You Feel on ABC Radio Overnights.

0: So Beguiling Still, from the album Honey Steals Gold from the late 90s. Ed Cooper, some great Australian music there with The Way I Made You Feel.
1: This is Overnights with Francis Leach.
0: Hope your Monday's starting well. Do you know who Captain Thunderbolt is? Oh, I wish I'd dreamt that name up for myself when I was in a punk band. It was Captain Sensible, but Captain Thunderbolt, much cooler. Mad Dog Morgan's not bad either, as is Captain Moonlight. These are names of legendary Australian bushrangers, but we don't know a lot, if we're honest, about how they came to be. We know they existed, right? But in school, we weren't taught a lot about the reality of who the bushrangers were, what they did and where they came from. They were just these sort of myths are off in the distance in Australian history. Ben Popchie's here to help us. He's author, columnist, comedian and historically inclined as well. And he joins us now. Ben, how are you going?
2: Good morning, Francis. I'm well. How are you?
0: I'm really well. These names are awesome, too, as I was saying before. If I was a hip-hop artist, Captain Thunderbolt would just be up there with MF Doom. Like, it's just the best.
2: Oh, Captain Thunderbolt is a fantastic name. And obviously, one of the reasons why Captain Thunderbolt is one of the best-known of bushrangers, of course, is the name, much like Ned Kelly is number one in bushrangers because of his hat. Captain Thunderbolt is maybe number two because he had the sense to call himself something so awesome.
0: So he was self-identified as Captain Thunderbolt.
2: Well, I mean, he did. It's interesting. There's sort of two different stories. One in which he gives himself the name. The other in which someone else sort of suggests the name to him. Both of them stem from a robbery early in his career where he robbed a toll gate. This is early in his bushranging career, not necessarily his criminal career, because he was a convict and a wanted criminal before he started the technical bushranging. Early on, robbed a toll gate or a toll bar at Rutherford in New South Wales, northern New South Wales. And one story is that the toll gate keeper told police that supposedly the door burst open like the sound of a thunderbolt. And this was reported, and after that, he took the name for himself. That's not my preferred line. My preferred story is that Thunderbolt, his real name, incidentally, was Fred Ward, so that was unlikely to gain him the same kind of...
0: Doesn't have the same star power.
2: It doesn't, but you know, a lot of bushrangers just went by boring names like that. I mean, you know, Fred Ward, Frank Gardner, Harry
0: Ben
2: Redford,
0: Hall.
2: Ben Hall. I mean, Ben Hall did well with such a dull name, frankly. Fred Ward, young Fred, there is a story that Fred Ward sort of banged on the door of this toll bar, and the door was opened, and he held up his gun and said, "I am the thunder, and this is my bolt."
0: Oh, that's got real Samuel L. Jackson energy to it. That does.
2: That's what you want, really, in a story, and really, I mean, it's as likely as the other one because it's a weird thing to say. Oh, there was a the door burst open like a thunderbolt. That doesn't sound very convincing anyway. So I think we'll go with that.
0: So what was his story? How do you be-

0: How do you become a bush ranger? You sort of graduate from crim school to sort of go bush and see if you can take it up a level. Was that it?
1: Well, it's interesting. Well, the first bush rangers were convicts. They were escaped convicts who, obviously, in the early days of colonial Australia, particularly in Tasmania, the life of a convict was definitely such that just escaping into the bush and taking your chances what seemed preferable. And a lot of them did that, and they survived through robbery. And they became the earliest bush rangers. Later on, you have more people, I guess, making more of a lifestyle choice, particularly in the gold rush, when there was a lot of gold about, but it was actually quite hard to find it for yourself. And a lot of men discovered that the easiest way to get hold of some gold, of course, was to get a gun and wait for other people to dig it up and then steal a bit of it while it was being transported. So you get more of that. But it'll mean a lot of bush rangers were men one way or another who had been engaged in other kinds of less romantic crimes previously, including Captain Thunderbolt, who had already made a legendary escape from the prison on Cockatoo Island before he made a name for himself as a bushranger.
0: And his partner was also part of, it was a family affair, wasn't it? She was very much part of the Captain Thunderbolt team.
1: Yes, and her name was Marianne Bugg, and she was an Aboriginal woman. Her father was English, but her mother was an Aboriginal woman, and she was his partner for a number of years. She bore him some children, and she was very much part of his gang. She played sort of the role of a sort of scout, a reconnaissance expert. She would sort of ride into towns and settlements ahead of the gang and check out whether the troopers were about, case the joint, basically, to see whether it was safe for the gang to move in and start their operations. And my opinion is that she is one of the reasons why Captain Thunderbolt lasted longer than most bushrangers. He sort of was a bushranger for about 7 years before they got him, which is a really long career for a bushranger. Most didn't last more than a few months. The last 2 years as a bushranger, you're doing very well. Seven was quite amazing.
0: He's like the Scott Pendlebury of bushrangers.
1: Well, yeah, he kind of was. There were a couple. One of the most famous bushrangers is Martin Cash, the Tasmanian bushranger, who actually lived into old age and sort of died in his bed, which is miraculous. He was neither gunned down nor executed, and actually wrote an autobiography about what being a bushranger was like, but that's a real unicorn sort of situation. Regular bushrangers, they didn't end well. And Captain, I mean, we are celebrating is the wrong word, commemorating today the anniversary of Captain Thunderbolt's death when he was shot at Kentucky Creek. But he had, relative to the terms of his employment, he had a good run.
0: Absolutely. Ben Pobgy is with us, author, columnist, comedian and history nut, talking to us about bushrangers. Was he a gentleman bushranger? I mean, that was often the moniker that they were given, like somehow they robbed you, but they did it politely.
1: Yes, he was. This is the funny thing. It's like sort of, you say, oh, yes, Captain Thunderbolt, he was known as the gentleman bushranger. But there's like 50 guys who were known as the gentleman bushranger. So you just want to, you read so many, and I wrote a book about bushrangers, so I read about a lot of bushrangers, and you read so many biographies where it's like, incidentally, he was known as the gentleman bushranger, and you think, well, did any of these guys actually ever hurt anyone? But Captain Thunderbolt, he was relatively, for an armed robber, he was apparently relatively well-mannered and not necessarily prone to or inclined towards violence. There's no actual evidence that he ever shot at anyone. His great skill was horsemanship, and he sort of relied on having very good horses and being a very good rider.

0: to stay ahead of the authorities and get away. But he was, yes, he was only one of many. There's sort of this sub, yeah, this subset of bush rangers that stories are told about how they, you know, they wouldn't hurt women. They were very polite. There was one bush ranger known as Captain Melville, which is, you know, a sort of good name. The captain's good, but the Melville is just a name. So, but and he had some lovely stories about him being a sort of Robin Hoodie kind of guy who would sometimes, when he bailed up someone who turned out to be poor, he would give them money. The original gentleman bushranger was Matthew Brady, who was one of those early convict bushrangers in Tasmania, and he was very strict with his code of honour. He definitely would never hurt women. In fact, he was very polite and chivalrous and well mannered towards any women who got caught up in his robberies. And he had such a high, certainly a high opinion of his own code of ethics. He was when he was finally apprehended, he was scheduled to be hanged alongside a couple other bushrangers who you people may have heard of the tendency for some Tasmanian bushrangers to indulge in a bit of cannibalism
1: Yes.
0: in the day. A couple of these other bushrangers had been convicted of that sort of shenanigan, and Matthew Brady sort of made a formal complaint saying he was, you know, he was not of the same class of these fellows.
1: How dare he be incarcerated with the man-eaters? Hey, we've got Ben
0: Yes.
1: Popji with us here talking bushrangers. He's written a book about it. He's author, columnist, comedian, historian. Marg's in Wangaratta. She wants to talk about a local bushranger in her part of the world. Hi, Marg.
2: Good morning, Francis. Hi, Ben.
0: Hi.
2: Our local guy, Harry Power, gets often overlooked, sort of overshadowed perhaps by his psychotic protege. But he was a really interesting man, and interesting then that he died of old age. Admittedly, he drowned in the Murray, I think at 72. But he was fascinating. He was a convict, he came over here, and he was a genuine highwayman, a stick-up artist. You know, he would bail people up on the roads, and he had a particular predilection for the mail coaches. And get through then. There was always a suggestion that he was a bit in cahoots with one of the drivers. But yeah, he was just fascinating. And I don't know if you'd call him a particularly gentlemanly man, but there was never any evidence that he actually killed anybody. And I just had this vision of him. He was transported for stealing shoes because he had terrible bunions and he used to cut the toes out of his shoes. And so he'd be getting around. Couldn't walk, so he had to ride, and he rode very well with his toes sticking out the front of his boots.
1: And he's a bit of a legend in Wangaratta, Mark?
2: Not so much so. Because of the Kelly story, evidently or supposedly, he was the one who took Kelly out from under Ellen's gentle wing to teach him how to be a bit of a bad guy. And he actually returned him. He said he didn't have the bottle for it. But he powers look out. Really interesting. There was a great manhunt for him as well. He was arrested. He ended up being a guide on a prison hulk
1: Wow, what a
2: in
1: life.
2: Melbourne after he'd been. And Lady Janet, I think it's Gray, who was responsible for creating the box that contains the ashes, the cricket ashes, petitioned for his release.
1: And he got released?
2: Well, no, not really. But she took him out, took him under a wing when he was released and took a out to a property there at Sunbury, and he recovered his health. And then he was visiting friends up on the Murray, was last seen buying a bottle of beer, and then his body was found in the river a couple of days later.
1: Thank you for sharing a bit of local history with us, Mark. Appreciate it.
2: Oh, it's a pleasure.
0: Fantastic.
1: Mark and Wayne Garetta there. Ben Popji's with us, our historian, talking bush rangers. What about Captain Moonlight? Sounds with a name like that, sounds like a romantic, but I'm tipping he wasn't.
0: Well, no, Captain Moonlight was as romantic a bushranger as you'll find.
1: Oh,
0: really.
1: Good. Tell me more.
0: In fact, you sort of get from his story that he was almost became a bushranger out of his romantic nature because he kind of took it up originally just to make his life more interesting.
1: So he was bored, are you saying?
0: Pretty much he was at the time a preacher in country Victoria.
1: So he was God's bushranger, is that what you're saying?
0: Well, in a way, he really does seem to have thought, this is just such a

0: a life. And he'd had a very interesting life up to now. He'd actually fought in the Maori Wars in New Zealand. He'd had quite an adventurous life, and he sort of settled down to become a preacher in Victoria, discovered, I just can't stand this.
1: I'm not cut
0: And
1: out for
0: so
1: this work. I think I'll go rob someone.
0: well, he did. He goes and robs a bank, and he ties up the bank manager, and he makes the bank manager sign a note saying, or sort of co-sign a note saying, as the guy who did this robbery, I promise that this bank manager did nothing wrong. He's completely blameless. Signed, Captain Moonlight. Now, one could say that this immediately after this robbery, the bank manager and his friend are arrested and tried for doing it themselves. So you could say that the note didn't work, but it might have worked because the whole point might have been to create a bit of evidence that the police would look at and say, well, obviously he's done this note himself. And then the Captain Moonlight, the preacher, his real name was Andrew Scott, actually testifies against the bank manager at his trial.
1: Wow,
0: And
1: what a life.
0: he's not, the bank manager is not convicted, but Captain Moonlight decides he better get out of there. He goes, he's only really done one robbery, but he decides he's going to get out of Dodge. He goes to Sydney, where he mysteriously begins living it up on the proceeds of some gold that he happens to have. After, and his money runs out. His money runs out, but he keeps on writing checks. And with one of these checks, he buys a boat that he plans to sail to Fiji with. But unfortunately, he's picked up for writing bad checks first. And while in waiting trial for that, he's indicted by the authorities who have heard of all this gold and realized that's the gold that was stolen from our bank. And so he ends up getting convicted for that. He does go to jail. Not. He does get released some years later, though, and after that comes out, and it's like, well, Captain Moonlight rides again. He puts together a gang and really gets down to some serious bushranging, which ends tragically for him, although also romantically, especially because one of the members of his gang was, well, you can't be completely certain, but seems to have basically been his boyfriend. So he was a romantic. He was probably a gay bushranger. He certainly loved this young man who died in his arms at his final shootout. And he, many years after Captain Moonlight's death, he was executed. Many years after his death, there he and his lover James Nesbitt's bodies were reburied next to each other.
1: Wow, what an extraordinary story. Hey, we've got James on the south coast of New South Wales who's called about bushrangers as well. Ben Pobjee's with us, author, columnist, historian. Hello, James.
2: Good afternoon. Morning. How are we?
1: We're well.
0: Very well.
2: Ben, have you heard much about the Clark Gang?
0: No, the Clark Gang, I've heard of the Clark Gang. I'm not completely across their exploits. But
2: interesting, you're
0: tell us
2: talking
0: about them.
2: about the gold with Captain Moonlight. The Clark Gang down in Narragansett and down around in behind Maruya, up in the gold fields of Araluen, they were notorious. And apparently, according to an uncle of mine, they had killed more men than any other bushranger gang in the world.
0: Wow.
2: They were notorious for murdering people.
0: They were a real brutal one because, as we say, there are a lot of gentlemen bushrangers, but these guys definitely weren't, clearly.
2: Cockatoos. They had people up in the Araluen Valley. Apparently, there's a lot of gold still to be found of theirs. And
0: Yeah.
2: there's people going up there every weekend looking for it.
1: So you're saying, James, that the sort of the legacy of the Clark Gang lives on as the people try to search for their ill-gotten gains?
2: Yes. However, if you're a smart person, you'd realise the cockatoos knew where it was and they cleaned it out years ago.
1: Good on you, James. Safe driving out there this morning, mate, too. Thanks for giving us a

0: Cool. The people are texting because we didn't get to the story about how Captain Thunderbolt met his demise. Can you remind us what happened?
1: It's sadly, although in perhaps very, well, sadly, depending on your point of view, I suppose, perhaps in very Australian manner, he met his demise probably because he'd been spent too long at the pub. He was hanging out at a pub, drinking enough, certainly, that he made some very poor decisions, because he was drinking there at the Royal Oak Inn near Yooralla, and he was warned that the troopers were coming for him, and he sort of ignored those warnings for too long, and eventually he fled. He was forced to flee. He classic cinematic chase scene, riding away, and he was gunned down by a policeman who wrote his name into legend by the name of Constable Alexander Binney, who shot him at Kentucky Creek near Yooralla after riding a few miles through the rough rocks and brambles and so forth. And he died in the creek. There were those who claimed he didn't die and it was someone else and that he lived on Elvis style. In fact, there was a motion in New South Wales Parliament demanding the release of the records of his death to prove one way or the other. And that was in 2010.
0: Wow.
1: So this lived on quite some time.
0: Did he catch a Chinese submarine with Errol Holt?
1: Yeah, yes.
0: Before I let you go, I've got to read this to you, Ben, from Lisa in the Mountains. In our family, it's legend that my great-grandmother had a relationship of some sort with Captain Thunderbolt. She lived in Emmerville, north of New South Wales, and had the surname Marshall. There you go. That's great local. That's great family history, Captain Thunderbolt.
1: Wonderful. Hang on to that.
0: Hey, mate, it's been so much fun talking to you.
1: Always a pleasure.
0: I'll talk to you soon. Ben Pobgy there. What's the name of the book on Bushrangers, Ben? Oh, he's gone. I'll find out. We'll let you know about it after the news. Francis here for Trevor. Thanks for all your calls and your messages. We are coming up to the news, and then after that, we'll catch up with Kate Mead, ABC reporter, with the latest on what's happening around the world.
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0: ABC News with Andrew Kaloupas. US President Donald Trump says ongoing talks to end the war with Iran are constructive, but he won't rush into a deal. Nick Palmer reports.
1: In a social media post, President Trump says negotiations are proceeding in an orderly and constructive manner, praising relations that are becoming more professional and productive. He's also again said Tehran cannot procure a nuclear weapon, criticising former President Barack Obama's nuclear arms deal that Mr. Trump pulled the US out of during his first term in office. Israeli Prime Minister Benjamin Netanyahu has reinforced that desire and claims President Trump has reiterated Israel's right to defend itself against threats on all fronts, including in Lebanon. It comes amid reports an extension to the ceasefire could be announced imminently.
0: An Australian activist has claimed she was physically and sexually assaulted after she was detained by Israeli authorities as part of an aid flotilla that tried to reach Gaza. Juliet Lamont was one of 11 Australians who were part of the Global Sumud flotilla that attempted to breach Israel's blockade of Gaza to deliver humanitarian aid last week. Israel denies the activists were mistreated. Julia Lamont says she was handcuffed and shackled, kicked and stood on, breaking her ribs and coccyx before she was sexually assaulted.
2: It was horrific, on all levels, psychologically and physically. I don't think I've ever experienced something as, awful on all levels. But, you know, we got out at the end of it. I was sexually assaulted 3 times from when they intercepted our boat in international waters. So it's outrageous the way that they treated us.
0: A man has died after a shark attack while spearfishing off far north Queensland. The 39-year-old was attacked near Kennedy Shoal off the Cassowary coast on Sunday morning and died from critical head injuries. Another diver pulled him from the water into a boat. Inspector Elaine Byrne says the man who retrieved the victim from the water witnessed the attack.
3: I would assume that they would be pretty traumatised. That's quite a terrifying thing to see happen right in front of you. And we'll continue to provide whatever support we can to the family and to those men that were on board with him.
0: It's the second fatal shark attack in less than a fortnight after a spear fisherman was killed off Rottnest Island in Western Australia on May 16. At least 4 people have been killed and dozens more injured in the Ukrainian capital Kyiv after Russia launched a massive strike on the city. Here's Europe correspondent Catherine Diss.
4: In the blink of an eye, a ballistic missile breaks through Ukraine's air defences as plumes of smoke and billowing flames light up the night sky. It was just one of 90 fired by Moscow overnight. Another 600 drones were also sent in. The attack, thought to be revenge, Russian President Vladimir Putin had promised for a strike on a student dormitory, which killed 21 people on Friday. Ukraine has denied responsibility, saying it only strikes military targets.
0: A train carrying military personnel has been attacked in southwestern Pakistan with at least 24 people killed in a suicide blast. The BBC's Caroline Davies reports from Islamabad.
5: The force of the explosion left the 745 shuttle service carriage blackened and mangled. Nearby vehicles were left burnt out. According to a Pakistan railway official responsible for Quetta, the service was carrying military personnel home for next week's Eid holiday. The BBC has heard that the blast occurred outside the train. The news agency AFP has reported it was the result of a car full of explosives driving into one of the carriages. The Baluch Liberation Army, who said they were behind the blast, are among a number of separatist groups that have often targeted Balochistan's railways.
0: The federal government has announced the first national campaign for perimenopause and menopause. Here's political reporter Lexi Junowick.
6: Millions of Australian women are perimenopausal or menopausal, and symptoms can include hot flushes and mental health and well-being changes. In a push to help women better understand their symptoms and feel more confident getting support, the government has launched a new national awareness campaign, which includes a new health information website and advertising across a variety of platforms, including television and social media. In a statement, Minister for Women Katie Gallagher says for too long, silence and stigma have left too many women in the dark.
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7: ABC Radio weather update. Monday, Perth, mostly sunny with a maximum of 24. Adelaide, a shower or two, maximum of 18. Melbourne, shower or two, 18 degrees. Hobart, showers and 16. Canberra, shower or two, 19. Sydney, showers easing, 21. Brisbane, shower or two, 24. And Darwin, mostly sunny, 33. For your latest local forecasts, go to the BOM website or app.
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13: Welcome to your Monday morning. Hope you're well. Start of the week. And Kate Mead joins us, ABC reporter, to tell us what's been happening in the world while you've been sleeping. Maybe you haven't been sleeping. It's been happening while you've been awake too, whichever it is. Good morning, Kate.
14: No one's been sleeping. They've been hanging on your every word. Good morning.
13: I needed to hear that. Thank you. How was your weekend?
14: It was good. Actually, I was thinking about you. Here's a funny quick thing for you.
13: Yep.
14: Are you Francis, or Frank? This is what you were on my mind on Saturday, and I say Francis because I spent some time in South Australia and they taught me how to speak properly.
13: With a Francis.
14: Yes.
13: Well, you can call me whatever.
14: And I kind of slipstream between having a proper accent.
13: I get it all. I get Frenny from my Scots and Irish friends. I get Framois from my French friends, taking the mickey out of me. Frank?
14: Yes.
13: Frankie?
14: I heard Frank on Friday and I thought, oh, okay, hang on.
13: I'm not fast.
14: Okay.
13: I know you're talking to me when you call me, so whatever.
14: I'll slipstream between all of them then.
13: But I was christened Francis. And and you know, I like it. Yeah. I thought I'm going to use that name. It's my name.
14: This is what we're here to do. Just peel little layers of this onion that you are off slowly, slowly. Hey, I want to know if people are feeling a bit stuck in their job at the moment. We have two kind of camps of people. Many of us were raised at a time where you got your job and you stayed there.
13: Job for life.
14: Stay there until you got the watch, right? And it was such an achievement to get to that retirement spot, and you'd been with a company, maybe a family-owned one, for so many years. Back in 1989, one in five people changed their employers in a single year, one in five. Fast forward to 2026, we're now at one in 13.
13: Wow.
14: Right now, self-employment is at a 20-year low and people are just unhappy. They're just unhappy with, so millennial age groups, so anyone in the 40 pluses, they're starting to feel that burnout. They're starting to feel that the job that they were sold or the life that they were sold, work really hard, do all the extra things, you'll be rewarded, you'll get the, do that, that doesn't always happen. Our managers are having budgets cut out from left, right and centre and having to then manage people or chop jobs here and there, and they're just finding that overall people are unhappy.
13: So that rate of churn is really kicked up, as you said, from one in five in the mid-80s to one in 13
14: yeah,
13: now.
14: That seems like a lot to me. I don't know. I mean, I know it's a big period of time, and it's also a snapshot of time too, isn't it? I talk to my kids. I don't know about you. They're in early 20s and just heading in. And I'm looking at them now. One's doing university. One's about to start university. And we already know that they could have five or six careers in their lifetime. They are not going to stay with the one employer. One employer will be lucky to stay still around for 40 years.
13: Well, the rate of change is so significant now, it's impossible to imagine what the jobs of the future are like, let alone believe that the job you currently have is going to be one that's going to last you a lifetime, as you said, so you get the gold watch. Let's maybe ask some people, 1-300-800-222, 1-300-800-222. And if anybody is out there has been working in the one organisation for their entire career, love to hear from you. If you're the unicorn that's been able to enjoy a working life, you love what you do, you found your vocation and you've stayed, or if you did it for a significant period of time, give us a call. Or if you are in that phase at the moment where there's a lot of change and you might take – and there is also, Kate Mead, the thing about short-term contracts, people are working not in positions which are ongoing necessarily, but they're constantly being doing short-term contracts and moving to the next role, or the work that they do winds up and they have to find another position or another opportunity, give us a call, 1-300-800-222 or 0437-774-774. It's got to be exhausting. It has to be exhausting to constantly have to reset with a new job, a new environment, a new set of work rules, a new work culture, and to do all that induction stuff, the onboarding, all that sort of stuff over and over and over and over again.
14: And it's not just that. It's that people are working. We used to hear a lot about the two jobs. I'm speaking to people where they're working three to get through, just finding that extra hour, that extra 2 hours, that extra little bit. So they're doing the juggle at the moment. It's a different time. But, yeah, I do remember I had my husband's auntie finished. She was working in a supermarket her entire life from when she finished school. And her retirement day was just such a huge thing. The company, you know, it was a locally owned supermarket. She'd been with her their entire life through them raising children. It's a wonderful. Imagine being able to do that now. I can't imagine it.
13: I think Andrew, who's out there on the road, has given us a call. I think he might be able to talk to us about his experience. 1-300-800-222 is the number to call, or 0437-774-774. We've got Kate Mead, ABC reporter, with us as well. Hi, Andrew. How are you?
9: Yeah, I'm pretty good, mate. And yourself?
13: Really well. What about your experience?
9: Yeah, I had a job for 31 years.
13: Yep.
9: The only reason why I left the job was because I got made redundant. They closed up. Well, they ended up closing up not long after the redundancy. And it was very daunting in your 50s to start looking for a new job.
14: Yeah, it is. That's a different type of gear change again, isn't it? And so did you stay in the same industry, or did you look at your skills and thought, oh, I'll have another go at something else now? What did it look like for you?
9: Now, I wouldn't suggest I upskill. I'd suggest I cross-skill and got another job in another industry, and very happy. Yeah, love it.
13: And did you find that transition difficult? I mean, I did the same thing. So I went and finished. This is my return to broadcasting for the first time in about 10 years. I went and worked off in public affairs and in public policy in government after being a broadcaster and a sports broadcaster for 20 years. So the transition, I found it really challenging. I enjoyed it, but I found it exhausting, Andrew.
9: So did I. It was extremely exhausting, particularly emotionally.
13: Yes.
14: Yeah.
9: Emotionally exhausting. But also, just one other point. Is that Kate still on the still there?
14: Yeah, I'm still here, Andrew.
9: Kate, you said 1 in 5 against 1 in 13. When I went to school, 1 in 5 was about 20%. 1 in 13 was about 7.5. Just I haven't got a calculator in front of me, but about 7.5%. So that's less people as opposed to more people.
14: I wonder if I've said it wrong then.
13: I think your point was that the contemporary figures are much higher. So if we got the numbers around
14: sorry,
13: the wrong way.
14: I'm sorry if I, but thank you. I've mucked that up on a Monday.
13: That's
14: then.
13: Okay.
14: I apologize. That's really good.
9: It didn't make sense. It didn't make sense when you said that, and then you said 1 in 5 against 1 in 13.
14: Hey, Andrew, can I carry you around with me for the rest of the day? Because, you know, I'm not off to a great start now. And if you can do the math for me, math brain will be very happy.
9: No worries.
13: I think the point is made that it's now the contemporary figures up that it's 1 in 13. It's much more, the pace of people changing jobs is much more significant than it was previously. Let's speak to Ron in Wollongong. Hello, Ron. Have you had the same gig for a lifetime of work?
10: G'day. How are you?
13: Good, mate. What sort of industry are you in?
10: I started my apprenticeship in the coal mining industry here in Wollongong, and I'm heading to work right now. Same job.
13: Excellent.
14: Same job, yeah. I love this because, like I said, I think I'm sitting in my 40s at the moment. So, you know, I'm seeing a lot of change around my circle. So I love hearing that people are able to, you know, dig in and stay. And loyalty, does loyalty exist now? Clearly it still does.
13: You still enjoy it, Ron? Is it work that you get some satisfaction out of?
10: I've moved around a little bit within the mine, different roles. I'm actually still on wages, so I've never been in the staff side of things, always been at the conveyor belt. And I've seen that many companies come and go. I've gone from Rio Tinto, South 32, BHP, South 32, and now we're into a new company right now, so I've outlasted them all.
13: And has there been a lot of people like you in the workplace who've been there for a long time? Is it a work environment where people do stay a long time?
10: Generally, they do. It's in the mining industry, you've got a retirement at 60. So it's, if you get locked back in the day, everyone stayed. Yeah, no one left. It was a good camaraderie. It was a good gig. It was a team environment. It wasn't something that people just up and left in the middle. It was just, and I believe Newcastle's similar.
13: Good permanent jobs.
10: Yeah, yeah. And
13: stuff to build a life on.
10: The wage and has kept me family dry.
13: Excellent. Yeah. Well, have a good day at work.
10: Cheers, you too.
13: There's Ron. He's been working the same joint for a long time. And we've got one from Tom Whittlesey, over 40 years in policing at Victoria Police, at VicPol. That's a long time.
14: Yeah.
13: And he says, love-hate relationship.
14: There must be a badge coming for that too, an award, 40 years, surely.
13: Wow. Particularly in the policing business, where one of the big challenges for policing right across the country, if not the world, is the level of churn and burnout.
14: Yeah.
13: I'd love to hear from you, Tom, if you want to give us a call on 1300 800 222, about how you dealt with that, because there wouldn't be too many that go the full 40 years because it's such a demanding job.
14: Any resources, I think. You know, I know we could talk about funding all the time, but, you know, paramedics, police, fire emergency,
13: first,
14: what do
13: responders
14: they need? How do we look after them to stay? If they need an extra break, give them some extra holiday, whatever. Look after them, please.
13: 1300 800 222 or 0437 774 774. Francis in for Trevor on ABC Radio Overnight. Kate Mead, ABC reporter, is with us. Now, we need to turn our attention back to an event that happened, was about a year ago or more, at Avalon.
14: Well, actually, yes, there was one a year ago with an incident on a plane, but there was one just last week.
13: Oh, really?
14: Around, you know, when you check your luggage in and it goes through the security to be scanned and things like that. Well, a hair laser removal appliance was in one of the bags and it caused a total stoppage of Avalon Airport. But for those that aren't around Victoria, it's, you would class it as a regional airport. It's just outside of Geelong, in between Melbourne. Shut it down. There was a lot of people travelling to Brisbane that day. Bomb squad had to be called in. People were evacuated out of the building. They needed to wait. All of those types of things that have happened. Now, because of this, there has been that discussion around, we need to now have another look at security. On the other side of it, people are saying, well, actually, we caught it. We caught it. It wasn't a bomb. It stopped. And now that means that our security is working, so we don't need to. But it's that nice little push and pull conversation that's happening now, because it may have happened just at a, you might say, just at a regional airport. It services thousands of people, millions probably, throughout the year. Any conversation around security is never a bad thing. Is it working? What could be improved? What else can we do? So you might start to see that this is a drip feeding out around the country as airports do look at security. And we know that they take yearly checks, you know, 6 monthly checks, all these types of things. But that was quite a significant one for a regional airport to go through something like this in terms of shutting down. It shut down people travelling from Melbourne to get there and things like that. So it does have an impact, that airport.
13: Yeah, they're certainly constantly changing what their focus and parameters are. For instance, carrying a power bank, which have become very prevalent now. So you've got a little thing that you attach to the back of your mobile phone.
14: I've got one here. Yeah, look at this.
13: You can't live without it. Exactly. But they are of concern because they can overheat and they become problematic. And if they catch fire, as they've done, a bit like we've seen with some house fires that have been started by power banks in scooters.
14: Yeah.
13: This is a mini version of that. So they're now being told on planes, you can't use your power bank, you can't carry it on board. So a movable feast the entire time about what's acceptable and what's not acceptable when it comes to travelling safely.
14: That's right. And that's what makes this conversation interesting, doesn't it? In terms of, if you have one camp saying, well, I think it's all working fine, we don't need to look at it. Look how quickly those power banks didn't exist 10 years ago, 5 years ago like this. I didn't have a clip on one that I don't need a lead for, but I know it warms up my phone right now. Like, my phone is warm. So yeah, interesting discussions around Australia today.
13: Doug is in Canberra. Good morning, Doug.
15: Yeah, good morning, team. How are you?
13: I'm well. What, your working life, how many jobs have you had in your working life, Doug?
15: I've had two. I'm 72.
13: Oh, wow, that's pretty good going. Tell us about both of those.
15: Well, I joined the Navy at 15 and a half from a town that Kate will be familiar with. I was on Centre Road just out of Simpson. I played for the Simpson under-16s before I joined the Navy.
14: Wow. You're a friend of mine. Come sit by me. Just around the corner from my farm growing up. Frank, that's, you know, I'm calling you Frank now. You know, we're talking about Simpson. We're all mates here. Oh, wow. What a great time to be a part of it.
13: And how long did you last in the Navy, Doug?
14: Yeah, back to the story.
15: I did 29 years in the Navy, and then I left the Navy and joined a company based in, this arm of the company was based in Canberra, and I spent 25 years with them.
14: How did you go with the transition from the Army into this other job, this other career? Was there a period of maybe uncomfortableness?
15: I was in the Navy, but the company that I joined had a lot of ex-servicemen working in it. So it was really, at the time that I left the Navy, I was in Navy headquarters, and we would wear civilian clothing some days. Not all the time, but some days. And, the transition was quite easily.
13: So of that generation is able to do that, to work two careers, but it's fantastic because a lot of people would envy the opportunity to have that sort of stability, Doug, if you're getting enjoyment out of the job. That's the key thing. You've got to be satisfied with the work you do.
15: Oh, absolutely. And both jobs were fantastic. And my last job was a great job as well, but my contract finished at a convenient time, and I watched my father work till he was 74, and I had no intention of doing that. So, hence, I'm retired, and I'm on my way to the gym, as a matter of fact.
13: Oh, enjoy.
14: Fantastic.
13: Good
14: Love
13: on
14: that.
13: You, mate. Thanks for your call. Have a good workout.
15: Thank you, Ta.
13: There you go. So, that two jobs, full career, happy life.
14: And that's, perfect. That sounds pretty good to me, to be happy. To be happy in two jobs. That sounds brilliant.
13: 1-300-800-222. Kate Meade with us, ABC reporter. We're talking to you this morning about whether you had that opportunity to stay in a job for an extended period of time, or whether this new generation of work and work life is about having to change jobs and being prepared for that uncertainty and that disruption, which seems to be the pattern that younger people and people in the workforce these days are having to deal with. And it's not always happy stories. And this is one from David. I want to share this with you, Kate. Hi, Francis and Kate. I've been in the same job for 19 years and 11 months, so cracking up

0: So you might be working in a company or doing like radio and broadcasting, very specific role.
1: Yeah.
0: You know, it's a very unique job, and I'm really lucky to be able to do it, and I'm sure you feel the same.
1: Yeah.
0: And you go, well, how, if I need to go out into the wider world, how do I, who needs a broadcaster? So trying to understand what your skill set is and how it might be valued elsewhere, that takes a bit of work. And you need to have those conversations with people to go, yeah, actually, I'm a really good communicator. I'm a good listener. I bring teams together. And so you can rebuild your own self-identity about what your work is and what skills you bring to a job that don't relate specifically to the task that you've always done. It's a difficult thing to do, but it can be done. So, David, I wish you all the very best in trying to find a way to do that, because losing a job, and we've all, I think most of us have been sacked at some stage or let go, particularly in the brutal industry we've worked in. It's really, really, really hard. It can knock the stuffing out of you.
1: And if you've been with that company for that long, and even for a short time, I think it's okay to ask some your colleagues or a manager, would you mind writing me a reference? If things, you know, it might not have ended what you like, but you might have worked with some great people that can vouch for you too, that you will always have some people in your corner.
0: Yeah.
1: Always, whether or not they were work people or not.
0: David, you must have been good at what you did if you were there for 20 years. So don't let the bastards get you down, eh? Stay well.
1: That's the perfect advice on a Monday.
0: Let's speak to Alan in New South Wales. G'day, Alan.
2: G'day, how are you?
0: Well, it's one job, 64 years.
2: 46 years. 46 years I had with the one company.
0: Wow.
2: And my wife worked for the same organisation, and she had 37 years.
0: What sort of work was it, can we ask?
2: We were in banking.
1: Yes. And did you work to, so same organisation. So is the marriage about as long as this working period too? I'm thinking that this is a long marriage as well.
2: The marriage is almost 60 years.
1: Oh, see?
2: Yeah, no, I joined the bank when I was 14.
0: 14?
2: 14. I had to get a clearance from the education department, and I stayed with them for just over 46 years.
0: Can I ask, Alan, as a 14-year-old, what was your first job at the bank?
2: Junior postage clerk.
0: What did that entail? Delivering mail, I guess.
2: Exactly, going to the post office and getting the mail and posting the mail.
0: So wind forward 46 years, what was your last job at the bank?
2: State manager.
0: Yeah,
1: there you go.
0: Literally from a mail room.
1: I love a story that starts in a mail room and ends in running the joint. This is fantastic.
2: Yeah, and we worked all over New South Wales, and my wife actually worked in New Guinea.
1: Yeah.
0: Wow. It's and you're enjoying retirement, Alan?
2: Oh, loving it. But as I say, I volunteer now, and I've been the treasurer of a very large community op shop, and I've been in that position for 16 years.
0: Oh, good on you. Thank you for sharing your story with us here.
2: Not a problem. Have a great day.
0: Thank you, mate.
1: You mentioned transferring your skills, you know, to other jobs, and that there is a perfect example of having skills in your work to transfer them over to a community organisation as well.
0: David's in Melbourne. He's given us a call here on 1300 800 222. Kate Mead, ABC reporter, is with us on ABC Radio Overnight. So we're talking about long-term jobs and the era of the short-term turnaround. David.
3: Yes, I'm a bit of the opposite. Since 1989, I've had 17 different jobs in Melbourne, London, Brisbane, Sydney, and work from home.
1: See, that still sounds very exciting to me. That sounds like now there's a story here.
0: What sort of work, David?
3: So I got a Bachelor of Science degree, and I've been doing IT, ICT security, risk management, cyber security, auditor, project manager, a lot of things. And I've just enjoyed doing the contract work or the short-term work.
0: Yeah. So, you know, there's an end date, you do the work, you complete the task, and you find the next gig.
3: That is correct. Yeah.
1: Were you always in a situation where you were having to look for the next gig, or you just, I'll deal with that when this one wraps up? Like, did you, pre-book kind of?
3: I've only been headhunted a couple of times. It was always the case that I had a fixed-term contract. Sometimes it got extended, and then I just looked for the next one.
0: And he's still working?
3: No, I've stopped counting and I've stopped working. I've retired.
1: I think 17's pretty good. Frank, you know, if you've done 17, you're
0: well
1: ready.
0: Done,
1: you're ready.
0: Let's speak with Ned, also in Victoria, Narre Warren, who I think he's just about to change jobs. G'day, Ned.
4: G'day. Thanks for taking my call.
0: Yes, what are you doing and what are you about to do?
4: So I spent the last 17 years.

0: is in gardening and commercial mowing.
1: Yep.
0: So I'm about to change careers for the first time. So I'm going to go study and do passion transport.
2: Fantastic. Why? Why the change?
0: Well, honestly, it's got to the point where I no longer have the passion for doing what I'm doing. It's physically taxing, and honestly, it changes because of the holiday sometimes.
1: Yeah, but it takes a bit of bravery to do it. Like, you know, if you're really good at your job, probably you've done it for a long time, and you're stepping out into the unknown. So well done you.
0: You get settled in what you know. That's the thing.
1: And so how long is the study going to be for?
0: It'll be about 5 months. So I've been thinking about it for about 4 years, and I finally just said, you know what? I'm just going to go do it. Not getting any younger.
1: Good on you, mate. Good luck.
0: Appreciate it. Cheers.
1: There you go. It takes a bit of bravery to, if you get the chance to step away and change.
2: It is bravery. You're talking about the decision. The decision is one thing, but to step forward into it is the big one. And sometimes, you know, your friends and family might not understand it either. But it's amazing.
1: It is. It's incredible. Just one from Steph. Morning. Often the organisation that you work for only offers a short-term contract of 6 months or 2 years. It's not always young employees that swap by choice. So other people are also finding that that long-term opportunity is not
2: It's
1: there for
2: so
1: them anymore.
2: true. Yeah, so true.
1: Kate, fascinating conversation. Thank you for coming in.
2: No worries, my pleasure. I'll see you tomorrow morning.
1: And
2: How does that sound? I'll wake you up.
1: Please do. And
2: Or you wake me up, one of the two.
1: Kate will be on ABC Radio throughout the day, talking to you about what the news is as it happens. It's coming up to your local ABC News. If you're leaving us now, have a wonderful day. If not, we'll be back after the break to talk more to you and take your calls on 1300 800 222.
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4: ABC News. Good morning, I'm Simon Lauder. Israel's Prime Minister says his country will continue to defend itself from threats from Hezbollah in Lebanon, even if the US and Iran agree to a deal to end the broader war. Here's Middle East correspondent Matthew Doran.
5: Israel returned to a full-scale bombardment of claimed Hezbollah targets in Lebanon after the Iranian-backed militant group opened fire on Israel in solidarity with Tehran. Iranian state media says any deal to end the conflict must include a commitment to stop the fighting in Lebanon. But in a post on social media, Israeli Prime Minister Benjamin Netanyahu said he and Donald Trump agreed that Israel has a right to defend itself against threats on every front, including Lebanon. It goes to the concerns within the Israeli government and defence establishment about being forced to stop its attacks in Lebanon and could scuttle any deal if Iran objects.
4: A suspected suicide bombing of a train has killed more than 20 people in Pakistan and wounded more than 70 others. Nick Parmeter reports.
6: Smoke billows from the aftermath of a massive blast in the southwestern Pakistani city of Quetta, with carriages of a train strewn across the tracks, some completely charred. The Baluch Liberation Army, which demands independence from Pakistan, has claimed responsibility for the attack in a statement sent to reporters. The militant group says it targeted a train carrying security personnel. Quetta is the capital of the insurgency-hit Baluchistan province. At least 26 people, including soldiers, were killed in 2024 when a suicide bomber attacked a train station in the region.
4: At least four people have been killed and dozens more injured in the Ukrainian capital.

0: capital, Kyiv, after Russia launched a massive strike on the city. Here's Europe correspondent Catherine Diss.
1: In the blink of an eye, a ballistic missile breaks through Ukraine's air defences as plumes of smoke and billowing flames light up the night sky. It was just one of 90 fired by Moscow overnight, including a powerful, nuclear-capable Arizhnik ballistic missile able to travel at hypersonic speeds. Another 600 drones were also sent in. The attack, thought to be revenge, Russian President Vladimir Putin had promised for a strike on a student dormitory, which killed 21 people on Friday. Ukraine has denied responsibility, saying it only strikes military targets.
0: Seven Australians who were detained by Israeli forces while sailing as part of a flotilla to deliver humanitarian aid to Gaza are due to return home this morning. They're expected to touch down at Sydney Airport on a flight from Dubai. The group's among 11 Australian activists who were part of the global Samud flotilla and who were held in detention by Israel. They were later deported amid an outcry over their alleged mistreatment in custody. The Federal Greens say no decision has been made on whether they'll offer crucial support to the government's proposed tax reforms as Parliament resumes. Labor is hoping to have legislation for changes to the capital gains tax discount along with negative gearing passed by July. The coalition has declared it will fight the reforms and wants the government to hold an inquiry into the changes. Green Senator and Economic Justice spokesperson Nick McKim says his party's willing to see the legislation from the government.
2: We're going to wait and see what the legislation looks like, and then we'll work that through our processes, including our substantive position on the legislation and whether or not we need another inquiry, and if so, how long that inquiry should be.
0: Police will prepare a report for the coroner after a shark attack in far north Queensland. Emergency services were called to the Hull River boat ramp south of Mission Beach yesterday afternoon. Officers believe a 39-year-old man was attacked while on a boat spearfishing with a group of people at Kennedy Shoal. He was pulled from the water and died a short time later. In the AFL, Western Bulldogs have completed a thrilling three-point victory over Melbourne at Docklands. Matt Clinch has more.
3: Joel Frazier's goal for the Western Bulldogs at the 24th minute mark ended up proving the winner. There was four lead changes in the final term after Melbourne hit the front on two occasions. Ed Richards led the way with 30 disposals and three goals after the Bulldogs led by 33 points in the second quarter, but Melbourne came rattling back. The Dogs 14-9-93 to the D's 13-12-90. The Bulldogs now 6 wins and 5 losses. Earlier it was a 14-goal third quarter for the Giants over the Brisbane Lions as they prevailed by 78 points. Matt Clinch, ABC News.
0: North Queensland has climbed into the NRL's top six with an entertaining 30-18 victory over South Sydney in Townsville. The Cowboys crossed five times and had as many different scorers as fullback Scott Drinkwater provided three try assists. It sees North Queensland leapfrog the Rabbitohs on the ladder. ABC News.
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8: Good morning. Here for another couple of days, and Trevor returns next Monday. Great stories, great messages coming through about careers and the changing nature of work and people who have of a generation that stayed in their job for a long time and others who now have to contend with a constantly changing landscape, changing careers, developing skill sets and moving on. This story is from Scott in Tasmania. Just heading home now off night shift, have been working in the paper industry, paper making, for 42 years. That's a long stint. Well done, you, Scott. And this one as well from Erin. Husband has been working as a baker for 33 years with midnight starts for the last 20. We set up a clock for ourselves to finish up in 2029 and we're excited for the next chapter. Still in our early 40s, but we've planned it and we're looking forward to semi-retirement and travels. And after 20 years of getting up at midnight, I reckon you've earned the right to go for a long, long holiday. Let's catch up with Lynn and Logan now, forecast at the Bureau of Meteorology to give us a sense of what the weather picture is across Australia on your Monday. Hello, Lennon.
9: Good morning, Francis. How are you going?
8: I'm well. So what sort of weather have we got across the country?
9: Well, ultimately, it depends where you are. So if you're over in the west, the weather's mostly dominated by a high-pressure ridge, leading to mostly settled conditions. If you're sort of in the

0: Central west to north and west of the country. Expect a bit cooler conditions after we've had a bit of a cold pool be evicted onshore from a low pressure system in South Australia. But broadly in WA, expect mostly settled conditions. Now, I'll actually talk about that low pressure system in SA. It's currently rotating around in sort of the Gulf waters off SA, and it's being reinforced by a upper trough that extends from the low into central Australia. Now, this surface low and upper trough are interacting with a cold front off that's passing by the south of Tasmania. That's drawing quite a large scattered cloud band over the southeastern parts of the country. Expect that to sort of drive sporadic showers to Tasmania and much of Victoria, and as well to South Australia today. Now, this low-pressure system and upper trough are going to be much of the dominating story for the coming week, as the upper trough over SA is going to continue to move east with the low crossing over mainland Australia and continuing to move through New South Wales through much of the coming days until finally making it off the coast by Friday. So if you're in the southeast parts of the country, expect some showery, even becoming rainy at times, conditions to be affecting you, and as well cloudy skies. Now along the eastern coast, expect onshore showers from a high that's in the Tasman that's bringing the easterlies with quite moist showers onshore. We'll talk now about the weather around the capitals. So in Sydney, showers on the forecast today with a top of 22. A little bit inland to our nation capital in Canberra. It's a partly cloudy day expected with a top of 19. Down south in Melbourne, shower or two on the forecast with a top of 19. Down even further now to Hobart, showers on the forecast with a top of 16. Now, if we go to Adelaide, with the low in the vicinity, expect showers through much of the day with a top of 17. Over in the far west in Perth, where the skies are settled, expect a mostly sunny day with a top of 23. Up in Darwin, expect a slightly cooler than average with a top of 32, but still a sunny day. And then finally in Brisbane, it is a top of 24 with a shower or two on the forecast.
1: 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Lennon Logan, their forecaster at the Bureau of Meteorology, with us here on ABC Radio Overnights.
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1: Do you know what the manosphere is? Well, it's something you should know about because it's having a massive impact on our wider culture, our politics, and also the safety of women in the world as well. Krista Fisher is a research fellow at the Movember Institute. She's going to talk to us about the manosphere and its impact and what to do about it after we hear from Split Enz, who just finished a wonderful Australian tour.

0: 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One of my favourite albums of all time, True Colours by Split Enz, and I Got You.
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0: Welcome to Monday. Now, the manosphere, it's one of those words that conjures up all sorts of interesting ideas. And for a lot of people, it can be quite intimidating because the manosphere is a cultural phenomenon which has produced some confronting things and also has become part of a wider culture of fear around male toxic masculinity, the idea of also of a more conservative and hard-line right-wing politics, which has been manifesting things like the Proud Boys in the United States. And it's having a major impact on young Australian men as well. And whether that's a good thing or not might depend on your point of view. But Krista Fisher is Research Fellow at the Movember Institute of Men's Health and Honorary Research Fellow at the University of Melbourne. And Krista joins us today to talk about the manosphere, which is a phenomena which isn't going away anytime soon. Krista, how are you?
2: Good morning, Francis. I'm good. How are you?
0: I'm well. For people who don't know what we're talking about, how would you describe what the manosphere is?
2: So I would say that the manosphere once started as a fringe group of online sub-communities, and now, as you mentioned in the introduction, has definitely become part of mainstream digital culture for young men.
0: And what's the timeline? Are we talking about, is it a phenomenon of the last 10 to 15 years, or is it shorter than that?
2: No, it's about 10 years. It's definitely become more and more prominent in the mainstream culture. Part of the discourse has grown around adolescence, which we saw last year, a hit Netflix TV show, Louis Theroux's recent documentary, a lot of conversation around the role that the manosphere played in Trump's re-election last year. And that rise has come about with the way that social media and technologies embedded into social media has really changed alongside that same timeline over the last 10 years.
0: Is it a reassertion of masculinity in a healthy way, or can it be a reassertion of masculinity in a healthy way? Does it all have to be something that's negative and toxic?
2: This is a really important question, and what our research has gone to show is that it's not a black and white thing. It's not as easy as saying it's all harmful or it's all really positive. By nature of the way that the manosphere is showing up now on mainstream social media platforms, it's a spectrum. So there's some content, there's some conversations and messages around masculinity that young men can find really helpful. And the other side of the spectrum is the really harmful stuff, the things that make, you know, documentaries and headlines in the news at the moment, and definitely do warrant concern.
0: So at the far end of the extreme end, we've got things like the Tate brothers, those two brothers who have been controversial, have been charged in Europe, I think in Romania, with transporting minors for the purposes of sex, those sorts of things, really extreme stuff. But their influence is enormous. They've got a huge footprint online, and that's the really extreme stuff. That's the stuff that we have to worry about, isn't it?
2: That's right. And we talk about influencers a lot, the Tate brothers, as you mentioned, but it's not social media now, TikTok, YouTube, Instagram, where young men are spending most of their time. The platforms don't function by just following a influencer, following a profile to then see their messages. A lot of young people now, young men, are consuming content through what's called a For You page. So you don't have to follow the influencer necessarily to see small cuts or short form videos of their content. Those influences you mentioned certainly are cause for concern, but it's more about the content that they're producing and the way that some of these videos are cut up.
0: So give us an understanding of that for those who don't spend a lot of time, you know, on TikTok or on Instagram. What are we talking about?
2: Yeah. So we did the work to actually look at the videos that young men are seeing on social media. We analysed the TikTok videos that they'd seen in the last month and created a framework that does categorise this type of masculinity content that young men are consuming. So tier one is the mainstream, everyday kind of content targeted towards young men. Tier two, that's where we start seeing messages that really reinforce traditional stereotypes of masculinity. The last year, a lot of these videos, they do violate TikTok's community guidelines, but they're still on the platform. It was the smallest proportion of videos that we saw across those three categories, but a lot of those videos have themes of suicide and self-harm, explicit misogyny, depictions of substance use, alcohol, gambling, things like that, so extreme risk-taking behaviours, and depictions of violence towards women.
0: Krista Fisher is with us, Research Fellow at the Movember Institute of Men's Health and Honorary Research Fellow at the University of Melbourne. We're talking about the manosphere and its impact on young men. Is there a ladder of escalation? Could you be watching a TikTok that seems fairly innocuous, just talks about or exploring ideas of masculinity, and then, you know, the algorithm picks you up and takes you to another place which might have a more challenging idea, and that picks you up and takes you to something that's more extreme and toxic? Is that how this is working as young men get sort of drawn into this culture?
2: Yeah, you're exactly right. The algorithm feeds you content based on your profile demographic. So for me, as a young 30-year-old woman, when I'm on TikTok, I see very different videos than what I saw come through with my participants or the dummy account that I created for this research as a young 18-year-old. So it does start with those everyday videos, ordinary videos about gym, about gaming, about even men's fashion, men's grooming. And before you know it, you can be seeing those videos that are pushing, depictions of violence, portraying very reductive, harmful ideas about women, and, you know, telling boys that their value, you know, is nothing more than the money that they might provide for their family or the way that they might look. And that intensification of these messages can happen quite quickly.
0: I don't want to get too alarmist, but some of the stuff is pretty out there. The looks maxing phenomena at the moment. Explain to people what that is.
2: Looks maxing, again, started as something that was a fringe online community, so on online forums where young men largely, but, also young women sometimes are part of these communities. You had to sign up for an account. You had to sign up to be a member of these online forums. So it was messages about proportionality in your body, proportionality in the face, and what the quote-unquote ideal physical kind of traits that men should have and need to have. Now what we're seeing is some of this content, some of these ideologies and influences, part of the looks maxing community, showing up in these mainstream social media spaces. So some of your listeners might have heard of Clavicula. He got quite a lot of media attention recently after an overdose that happened on a live Twitch stream to millions of young boys signing up to follow his content. But a lot of these messages are still the same. A lot of them still have very similar messages that we saw from its origins as a fringe online community.
0: Krista Fisher is with us, Research Fellow at the Movember Institute of Men's Health on ABC Radio Overnights. Frances Leach here sitting in for Trev. We're talking about the manosphere. Are there particular groups of young men who are more vulnerable to being seduced or being drawn into this world?
2: Yeah. The algorithm and these influences, this content, very much speaks to the insecurities that young men and boys have. So for young men who are struggling with their mental health, who might be really lost in their identity, who may not have good male role models elsewhere outside of these online spaces, we know that they can be more vulnerable to the resonance of some of this messaging.
0: And we're seeing this spill over into being drawn into political activism too, haven't we? That sort of the manosphere becomes the point of recruiting for extremist ideologies.
2: Yeah, it has been associated a lot with political discourse. As I mentioned before, Trump's re-election last year, we saw for the first time this campaign, a political campaign in the US, really playing out through podcasts and through a lot of influencers who had been associated with the manosphere. But importantly, the manosphere isn't just about ideologies. Sometimes those ideologies come layered through cultural content. So again, fashion, this luxurious lifestyle, money, girls, the stereotypes around masculinity, that comes first. And then the ideologies, the political ideologies, are often layered in later.
0: Is it the manosphere considered something that actually poses a threat to the safety of women? It sounds like it.
2: Yeah, the harms that the manosphere poses to girls, to women, and to boys themselves is something that we need to be concerned about. The harms are layered, though, in the same way that the content is layered. There is a spectrum. It's not as easy as saying this video increases the male viewers' risk of perpetrating violence towards women by this amount. It's not as easy as that, but we are seeing reports of a rise of misogyny in classrooms, female teachers saying that they're feeling harassed by some of these male students. So, you know, there are trends that we're seeing play out in our population that a lot of people are associating and attributing to the rise of misogyny, the rise of the manosphere online.
0: So for people who've got young men in their families or, you know, in their communities, what should we be watching out for and trying to help guide them into a more healthy experience of the manosphere, if there is one available to them, as they explore what their masculinity actually is?
2: Yeah, there is. And it's so important for people in boys and young men's lives to approach this issue and approach conversations from a place of curiosity, letting young boys and men tell us about the stuff that they're seeing on social media. Create a space offline where those conversations around masculinity, around relationships, around men and boys' bodies can take place in a really safe, supportive environment. Because often that desire for guidance, that desire for information and community, that is what drives young men to find a lot of kind of comfort in these online places. So we need to create that offline. It's really, really important. And as much as, you know, some of the things that we've talked about today, some of the conversations around the manosphere are definitely laced with this sense of alarm and concern and all those kinds of things, most of what young men are seeing online is not that extreme content. But we need to ensure that we're, contributing to healthier alternatives around messages of masculinity online, that there are those alternative influences, as you mentioned, that can create supportive environments. Yeah.
0: Good to talk to you. Thank you for sharing an insight into it.
2: No worries. Thank you.
0: Krista Fisher there, Research Fellow at the Movember Institute and Honorary Research Fellow at the University of Melbourne, talking about the manosphere and its impact on the lives of young men. Frances Leach with you here on ABC Overnights.

0: Benatosh with his mate Mick Jagger there. Walk and don't look back. That's it for me. Francis Leach signing off for this morning. Have a great day. It's news time.
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2: ABC News. Good morning, I'm Simon Lauder. Israel's Prime Minister says his country will continue to defend itself from threats from Hezbollah in Lebanon, even if the US and Iran agree to a deal to end the broader war. Here's Middle East correspondent Matthew Doran.
3: Israel returned to a full-scale bombardment of claimed Hezbollah targets in Lebanon after the Iranian-backed militant group opened fire on Israel in solidarity with Tehran. Iranian state media says any deal to end the conflict must include a commitment to stop the fighting in Lebanon. But in a post on social media, Israeli Prime Minister Benjamin Netanyahu said he and Donald Trump agreed that Israel has a right to defend itself against threats on every front, including Lebanon. It goes to the concerns within the Israeli government and defense establishment about being forced to stop its attacks in Lebanon and could scuttle any deal if Iran objects.
2: Police will prepare a report for the coroner after a shark attack in far north Queensland. Emergency services were called to the Hull River boat ramp south of Mission Beach yesterday afternoon. Officers believe a 39-year-old man was attacked while on a boat spearfishing with a group of people at Kennedy Shoal. He was pulled from the water and died a short time later. Intelligence agencies will face questions over what they knew about the gunmen involved in the Bondi terror attack when the Royal Commission on Anti-Semitism and Social Cohesion resumes hearings today. Gavin Coote reports.
4: The second block of hearings will examine the circumstances surrounding the terror attack at the Bondi Hanukkah event. The first witness will be ASIO Director General Mike Burgess, who's expected to face scrutiny over how the gunman slipped from the intelligence radar after first coming to the attention of the agency in 2019. Australian Federal Police Assistant Commissioner Stephen Nutt and New South Wales Police Counter-Terrorism Commander Leanne McCusker will also give evidence, along with representatives of Jewish security agency, the Community Security Group.
2: Seven Australians who were detained by Israeli forces while sailing as part of a flotilla to deliver humanitarian aid to Gaza are due to return home this morning. They're expected to touch down at Sydney Airport on a flight from Dubai. The group is among 11 Australian activists who were part of the global Samud flotilla and who were held in detention by Israel. They were later deported amid an outcry over their alleged mistreatment in custody. Returning overseas, a train carrying military personnel has been attacked in southwestern Pakistan, with at least 24 people killed in a suicide blast. The BBC's Carolyn Davis reports from Islamabad.
5: The force of the explosion left the 745 shuttle service carriage blackened and mangled. Nearby vehicles were left burnt out. According to a Pakistan railway official responsible for Quetta, the service was carrying military personnel home for next week's Eid holiday. The BBC has heard that the blast occurred outside the train. The news agency AFP has reported it was the result of a car full of explosives driving into one of the carriages.

0: killed and dozens more injured in the Ukrainian capital Kyiv after Russia launched a massive strike on the city. Europe correspondent Catherine Diss reports.
1: In the blink of an eye, a ballistic missile breaks through Ukraine's air defences as plumes of smoke and billowing flames light up the night sky. It was just one of 90 fired by Moscow overnight, including a powerful, nuclear-capable Oryzhnik ballistic missile able to travel at hypersonic speeds. Another 600 drones were also sent in. The attack, thought to be revenge, Russian President Vladimir Putin had promised for a strike on a student dormitory, which killed 21 people on Friday. Ukraine has denied responsibility, saying it only strikes military targets.
0: In the AFL, the Western Bulldogs have completed a thrilling three-point victory over Melbourne at Docklands. Matt Clinch has more.
2: Joel Frazier's goal for the Western Bulldogs at the 24th minute mark ended up proving the winner. There was four lead changes in the final term after Melbourne hit the front on two occasions. Ed Richards led the way with 30 disposals and three goals after the Bulldogs led by 33 points in the second quarter, but Melbourne came rattling back. The Dogs 14-9-93 to the 13-12-90. The Bulldogs now 6 wins and 5 losses. Earlier it was a 14-goal third quarter for the Giants over the Brisbane Lions as they prevailed by 78 points. Matt Clinch, ABC News.
0: The North Queenslanders climbed into the NRL's top six with an entertaining 30-18 victory over South Sydney in Townsville. The Cowboys crossed 5 times and had as many different scorers. ABC News.
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4: Mani nina budni gana yartana, nina padni padni ma puki mokabandu. 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Wara gana bera tiakandu, puki bera tiakandi, tarkari manku tichadlu. We are broadcasting on sacred Kaurna land. We pay our respects to all the Kaurna people, past, present and to our future generations. It's good that you've come to Kaurna country, but as you walk, remember the people that walked before you. The spirit still lives amongst the steel, concrete, roads and lawns. Now let's recognise the Kaurna people, the language and land, and learn about the past so that we can seize our future.
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5: Yes, good morning to you. Welcome.

0: It was gloomy.
1: It was a very gloomy day, yes.
0: Hey, can I bring the mood down even more?
1: Wow.
0: Just for the...
1: That's a sell for the next half hour, isn't it?
0: Strap yourself in.
1: Join us to be brought down.
0: No. Well, I think it's venting. All right, let's just say...
1: Well, that's okay. Yeah. Would you like to lie down?
0: I've always said
1: we need a couch in here for you.
0: Because one of the topics that I pitched that didn't get up today was around passion fruit. And no one wanted to do the story, which is not surprising because the story comes from the University of Queensland, which has developed two new and improved varieties of passion fruit that they've described as making transformational changes to the passion fruit industry. And they've got the two varieties in the pre-commercial stage, and they've got another 20 varieties in the pipeline.
1: How different can passion fruit be?
0: Good point. And who cares? That's my question. Who cares about a transformational passion fruit? Because, and here's my topic, 1-300-222-891, what is the most disappointing fruit? No, come on.
1: So obviously, passion fruit sparked this discussion. So you think passion fruit is high up on that list.
0: Of the most, and you know why?
1: It is delicious.
0: It is, but there's so little in there. There's nothing in there.
1: And it's kind of seedy and crunchy. Exactly. There's something passion fruit essence is good. If you could get rid of the seeds and the stringy yuckiness and just have the taste, it would be good.
0: Yeah, you open it up.
1: Texture-wise, it's a loser.
0: Yeah, texture, you open it up and there's like just this tiny bit of goop. And one teaspoon, you've got it all out. In one teaspoon, that's it.
1: It takes up a lot of space for very little bang for buck, right?
0: Exactly. A lot of real estate with very little house. it's only really good as an icing, don't you think?
1: This is what I mean. Passion fruit. But if you could just get the essence of that, that's all you really want. Why go through the problem of a... And I must admit, I'm not a big fan of the crunch of the seeds of passion fruit either. So, you know, on a pavlova, the passion fruit juice is delicious, but then the crunch, not too much. And there's that stringy bit in there too, which I'm not a fan of.
0: And the name is a little bit too much.
1: You know, over-promising and under-delivering.
0: Like the passion element of it. Passion is

0: raging and this was a burgeoning market or something. And I'm going, who on earth is growing persimmon and doing that? That to me is a very niche fruit.
1: Is that the fruit that grows in your back garden? I don't even know
0: what
1: it is.
0: A lot of persimmon do grow in your back garden. Yeah. No, people will love, and there will be people who love persimmon, and there's the astringent variety and the normal, but it just ends up smelling like a horrible.
1: So is that your disappointing fruit?
0: That's my disappointing fruit. Okay, persimmon looks lovely, and then but people say it's great, but it just tastes mouldy to me.
1: I've got a controversial disappointing fruit, and 1-300-222-891. Let's vent. And this is going to be controversial. So, you know,
0: You like going there. You live on the edge, Jules.
1: The orange.
0: Oh, what?
1: Orange.
0: You have backed the wrong horse with that one.
1: Stick with me here.
0: Why?
1: All right, because everything bad about an orange is fixed by the mandarin. So the mandarin is very small segments. It's got the citrus in it. It's sweet. It's easy to peel. And it's a great snack. The orange it's too big. When you bite into the segment, it squirts everywhere. It's messy to eat. And it's too sour.
0: I've left you to mount your argument.
1: Yeah.
0: But I'm sorry, on this occasion you've failed. Oranges are almost the perfect fruit, either if you peel it or if you cut it into segments. Why has it been used by netballers? But for time immemorial, juice, sweetness with not much more. It's delicious.
1: It's mandarin season at the moment, and I love them.
0: Mandarins are either perfect or not.
1: No, oranges are.
0: There are so many mandarins that are just underwhelming.
1: Eat an orange without the juice spurting all over you. Try and do that. It's almost impossible.
0: No, but tell me, when you get the perfect orange experience, there is nothing better. Oh,
1: it's no such thing.
0: I actually find, the only thing I find a detriment about oranges is that sometimes they're a little bit hard work. You know, either you've got to cut them.
1: That's what I mean.
0: Or you've got to peel them. Mm. And that can be a little bit annoying when you're on the go. But my mum, we used to have this ritual where my mum would cut oranges and then we'd all lie on our tummy on our lounge room floor watching TV and eating the segments of oranges. And it was one of the nicest memories ever.
1: Why'd you lie on your stomach?
0: Because we all loved lying on the floor TV, because then you got close and we'd put pillows on the floor and lie on them and you'd kind of. We only had one two-seater couch.
1: That's it.
0: Yeah, for a family of five.
1: So you'd have your pillow there and you'd lie on the ground.
0: Yeah.
1: Okay.
0: We'd get our pillow from our bedroom or the lounge cushions and we'd lie on the watch telly and eat our oranges. It was great.
1: Family of five, we'd be cross-legged in front of the TV.
0: Yeah.
1: That's right. I forgot about that. Yeah.
0: The thing is, I used to sit on the floor a lot.
1: Yeah, but the only reason we did it because we changed the channel for Dad.
0: Before the remote.
1: Exactly. 1-300-222-891. We're doing disappointing fruits. And maybe, you know, the fruits that we're throwing under the bus, you might want to support. John from Lamoureux joins us. Good morning to you, John.
2: Morning, Jane.
1: Now, you want to stick up for one of these fruit.
2: It's not these fruit, Jules. It's a free fruit when I grew up. Everything hung over the fence and, you know, you come home from school or the weekend and you just... It was a fruit fest, and I love them. I put it on anything. I love them on ice cream.
1: So you're talking about the passion fruit, John?
2: Yeah, passion fruit, yeah.
0: Where this all started.
2: All free.
1: But, I mean, John, there's not much in it, though. Do you acknowledge that?
2: It is disappointing, Jules. I do understand. I mean, a teaspoon of something is not a lot, but as a kid, you crack them open and just... squeeze it into your mouth. It's like a kiwi fruit. Like I'd get two teaspoons out of a kiwi fruit.
1: That was an ex-cab off the rank.
0: No, a good kiwi fruit is fantastic. As long as you get it at the peak of its, before it goes too soft or is too hard.
1: They're hard to peel.
0: To have a spoon, teaspoon, and you don't peel them. Cut them in half and scoop it out.
2: Jules, you get a knife, you cut them in half.
0: Yes.
2: Okay. You get a spoon.
0: Exactly. You're a big teaspoon fruit user, aren't you, John?
2: Well, teaspoons, mate. You can't walk out of a supermarket now unless you get checked for even buying a teaspoon, I think. I'm joking.
1: And, John, so when was the last time you had a passion fruit?
2: Last summer.
1: Well, see, you're not a voracious eater of them.
0: Oh, well.

0: that's it. But if they're not in, like, I haven't seen them in the supermarket. If you're not growing them, you're
1: It's a summer fruit. It's a summer fruit.
2: It is.
1: Yeah. And well, it is dark as hell at the moment. You're right about being dark. It's black. Pitch black.
2: It is.
0: That's what, I don't mind the rain. I don't even mind the cold. It's the darkness that gets me.
2: Thank you, John. 1-300-222-891. We're doing disappointing fruits on the 5 for 30 Club. But no, you might want to. You might want to be positive. We're not always...
0: No, but this all started because you've got research into passion fruits that's looking at different varieties. Yeah. Did any of this say that the improvement would be to get more passion fruit in the passion fruit?
2: Well, it said...
0: Because that seems to be our universal disappointment.
2: No, you're right. So the transformational changes, developing varieties that produce a bigger fruit on higher yielding vines. So
0: no,
2: maybe
0: that just means more fruit. That doesn't mean more in each individual fruit.
2: Maybe,
0: If they could actually find where you crack it open and you get more per fruit, that would be worthwhile, wouldn't it?
2: Yes. Let's go to John from Gawler East. Good morning, John.
3: Morning, Jules. Jules. My wife and I were in Scandinavia on Tuesday last week, and we got home adjusting to jet lag. But anyway, I just want to tell you, you cannot diss Australian fruit. Fruit in Scandinavia, all fruit in Scandinavia is bad.
2: What's the most sort of popular fruit over there, John?
3: Watermelon that tastes like cardboard.
2: Yeah.
0: So no flavour.
3: At all the breakfast buffets, they would have fruit everywhere, and we just avoided it. But I tell you, fruit in Australia is to die for. We are so fortunate. It really opens your eyes when you travel. To the quality of stuff we have in Australia.
2: And what were you eating over there, like salted fish and stuff, John, and, you know, meatballs?
3: Don't start me. Lucy will start going off.
0: I'm wondering if it doesn't have the flavour over there because they don't have as much sun.
2: Yeah.
0: To grow it, you know, when they grow it.
3: It all travels thousands of miles to get there.
2: Yeah.
3: It's all grown in Portugal and Turkey.
0: Yes.
3: But we did eat cherries in May, which was really nice.
2: Cherries are a good fruit.
3: They weren't great either, but anyway.
2: Yeah, I love a cherry, John. Cherries are good. See, I can be positive about fruit. I do love cherries. You love a cherry?
0: I love cherries. Cherries are fantastic.
2: Thank you, John. Let's go to Colette, who joins us from Clearview. Good morning, Colette.
4: Good morning, Jules.
0: Now, you'd have a passion fruit vine.
4: I've got 3 passion fruit vines. I suspect with the passion fruit, it's actually more about the vine itself. They only live for about 7 years and they produce a lot of suckers. But Jules, as a religious theologian, whatever you are, monastery person.
2: Yeah.
0: A monastic monasticism.
4: Thank you. Monastic monasticism. The passion flower, which is the passion fruit precursor, it's actually got religious connotation because of the crucifix in the middle of it.
2: Oh, so this is from the Passion of the Christ, Colette.
4: Yes.
2: Okay, right.
4: So that the flower, the fruit, the name of the fruit comes from the passion flower side of things.
0: Oh.
4: But making a better vine, if you look at the flower, it's amazing.
2: Okay, right. So it's that definition of passion. All right, now I've got you.
4: Yes. Okay.
2: The passion play, the passion of the Christ.
4: Yeah, you know, all of that stuff. Making the vine stronger and more resilient is part of the process.
2: Well,
4: but the other thing is red raspberries. I grow white and red raspberries. Red raspberries are a waste of time. White raspberries are amazing.
0: What are white raspberries? I'm not with them. I've never heard of these.
4: No, they're in my front yard.
0: White raspberries. Are they actually white?
4: And they're amazing. They are so full of amazing flavour and taste. And white mild blueberries, they're just...
2: Well, thank you, Colette. Let's try and get some white raspberries on the show.
0: Yeah.
2: Let's go to Caroline from Seaton. Good morning, Caroline.
5: Oh, good morning, guys. How are you?
2: Good.
5: Look, this may cause controversy, but I have great difficulty with mangoes. The stone inside is so big.
0: You have no soul. Caroline.
5: Yeah, I know. Look, you try and cut off the bits at the side, and then you end up sucking that stone more than the flesh you get from the bits you cut off. And then your hands are messy, and you, seriously, it's almost like a massacre in my house when I'm trying to...
0: It is true.

0: go.
1: It is true the only way you should eat a mango is naked in a bath.
2: Wow, that's... I didn't expect you to go there.
1: Because it is a messy exercise, but it is delicious.
2: Caroline, have you heard of a grown-up bib? Just buy a bib. You kind of need it for the mango. I agree.
0: It's on my list for today. I'm writing it down as you speak, guys. A bib, okay, no problem. Yeah, yeah.
2: And you've got juice running down your hands, don't you? And, you know, you've got to cut them in a certain way. And then you've got to cube them. You've got to cube a mango up.
0: Oh,
2: and then
0: the cubing. I know. If you tell which way you drag the knife down, crossword, sideways. Seriously, I've got a mathematical equation by the time I've sliced and diced this darn thing. And then I end up giving up. And then it's all over my counter, my hands, my chin, everywhere. Sorry, difficulty.
1: I'm going to concede that it's a high maintenance fruit, but it is... Yeah. It is a fruit that is worth the effort.
2: Ooh.
0: Yeah, look, I'm probably high maintenance anyhow myself, guys. So yeah.
1: Well, there you go. It fits, doesn't it? See, I would put what is it called? I've just forgotten the name of it. We were talking about it this morning.
2: The pith.
1: No, I've completely forgotten the name of it. What was that fruit we were talking about this morning with the little red bits in it? Pomegranate.
2: Yeah.
1: Pomegranate. The pomegranate is just delicious. But again, it's so much work because even when you scoop it out or squeeze it, that white pith comes with it. Then you've got to divide it. It's juice everywhere. Well, but again, a fruit that's worth it at
2: exactly.
1: the end.
2: Well, you and I
0: know. Just don't plan anything else for the rest of the day, basically. No.
2: Well, Caroline, you and I'm high maintenance as well. And I'm at my best.
0: Okay, guys.
2: I'm at my best naked in a bath too.
0: Thanks. I do have a bath at home, so I keep that in mind. Thanks,
2: Thank you, Caroline.
0: Thanks, bye.
2: It is 10 to 6. You're listening to the 5:30 Club with Sonia and Jules as we talk disappointing fruits.
1: Or high maintenance fruits.
2: Yes.
1: We've got the mango and the pomegranate in the high maintenance category, worth it in the end. Passion fruit, some would decide, but that's a bit of a line ball. And then we've got other fruits that we're considering not worth it at all. So where's your list?
2: Let's go to Ange from Paynham. Good morning, Ange.
3: Good morning, guys. I've got the most useless fruit on the face of the planet, the grapefruit. Oh my goodness. What are you going to do with a grapefruit?
1: I agree.
3: You can't give it away. You can't do anything with it. They're awful in eating. You've got to put sugar on them, cover them in sugar to actually be able to have them eat them. And I have a grapefruit tree here at home, unfortunately, which when I bought the house, and I've had to graft it into a lemon. I mean, seriously. It's a big rubbish, the grapefruit.
1: Who actually chooses to eat grapefruit and likes it?
3: My goodness.
2: And it is ironic that grapefruits are lemons, isn't it, Ange? They are bitter. There's too much of them. And if you've got to put cream and sugar on anything to make it edible, then just have the cream and sugar. Don't worry about the grapefruit.
3: But how useless is the fruit if you have to do that? What's the point? Exactly right.

0: And there are several breeding objectives, like improving yield, quality, or seedlessness, or size, or color, pest and disease resistance, etc., and ultimately giving better yield and yield to the growers.
1: It seems to me that any development we have in those other areas takes away from the taste, though.
0: That's a good question, and that's what most of the breeders are heading towards. They concentrate in the size and ultimate yield, but they leave the quality back. And it's a combination of tartness, sugar, and acidity in any fruit. So that combination is what makes anybody feel their, you know, liking or disliking of fruit. And I come from south of India, and when you go to a shop, there are like 10 or 15 varieties of banana, but here there is only one variety of banana. So the taste-wise, I think I cannot eat this banana, and even mangoes. It's really, it's very delicious back in there in south of India what we get here. Yes.
2: All right. Well, thank you, Mahar, getting a cultural perspective. Yeah, we do only have that. I mean, you can get Cuban bananas and pink bananas sometimes at the central markets, but we just have that one. Is it ladyfinger? Is that the type of banana we have?
1: No, we have a normal banana, but then there are ladyfingers. They're the two types of bananas we have, imagine doing a whole PhD on a banana.
2: Yeah, I could read that.
1: Yeah.
2: It's better than doing it on, you know, flea wings.
1: Or political movements or something.
2: Let's go to Jill from Henley Beach. Jill, I think you'll have to make you our last. You want to stick up for the pomegranate.
3: Good morning, George and Sonia. Yes, used to have a lovely veggie garden, but we moved house, and that's something you can't take with you, all the fruit trees. And a pomegranate is one of those. So we used to do them underwater in terms of making the preparation easy, and so you don't get the juice everywhere. So just prise it open with a knife a little bit, put it underwater and pull it apart, and then all the seeds, just rub them off. And the pith comes separately too. It just floats to the surface. So,
1: oh, really?
3: And
1: the seeds and pith separate underwater?
3: Yeah, yeah. You just rub them off, and you don't get it sprayed all over you. And it freezes in little Ziploc bags, and you can have it all year round.
2: Well, maybe that's what you could do with a mango, do it underwater. But then wouldn't that deaden the taste a little bit, Jill?
3: Oh, I think so. I think I've become a mango fan, like Sonia's suggesting. You've just got to put up with it.
2: You do.
3: It is worth it, definitely.
2: Like a lot of things in life, like children.
3: Yeah.
2: You love them, but you have to put up with them.
3: Well, I retired from that because I was a teacher, so I don't have to do that anymore.
1: No, fair enough. Well, I'm going to try that pomegranate technique you've talked to us, Jill, because I do love a pomegranate, particularly in salads and stuff. Yeah. And it's just sometimes you wonder if it's worth the effort, but ultimately it is.
2: Thank you.
3: It's worth having your own tree. Okay, thank
1: yes.
3: you.
2: Thank you, Jill. It's 4 minutes to 6. Let's get your weather next.
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2: Jenny Horvat is senior forecaster from the Bureau. Good morning to you, Jenny. We had a bit of rain yesterday. How many millimetres did we get around the state?
7: Yeah, look, it's been a little bit of a mixed bag. The wettest place so far is on the bottom of York Peninsula there, Edithburg picking up 29 millimetres of rain, Parawatt coming in at a close second with around 24, up in the hills here, Mount Lofty in the gauge there, nearly 22 millimetres, and in the city we've so far had around 11 millimetres. Just taking a step back, we saw that front and trough sort of move across western parts more on the Saturday, so some of the totals out west up until 9 a.m. Sunday morning, Coffin Bay picking up around 18 millimetres, Point of Boyd 16, so a bit wetter out on our western parts on the Saturday, and then sort of Sunday into Monday, we've now seen that move into central districts, and we are expecting that to move across into eastern districts today. So yeah, we had that trough come across on the west. We had a bit of a developing low. We've now got that low pressure system sitting somewhere sort of near Kangaroo Island on the bottom of York Peninsula now, and it's probably going to hang around in a similar area there for most of the day. So really keeping those showers going on and off. It's sort of going to come a little bit in waves, the way it's all wrapping around that low centre. It's a little bit slow moving. Doesn't look like it's going to get too much of a move on until sort of Tuesday, and then out into the eastern states on Wednesday. So a little bit of a wet start to the week,

0: quick look at some of the temperatures that we are expecting. Here in the city, we're aiming for around 17 degrees. Likewise for Victor Harbour, Murray Bridge are also looking at around 17 degrees. A little bit cooler down at Mount Gambier, maybe only 16, and with a bit of cloud may struggle through there. Murray Bridge looking at around 17, 18 on the forecast for Renmark, 17 on the forecast for Port Pirie and Port Lincoln. Ceduna and Whyalla looking at around 18 degrees, Port Augusta 16. And even as we head north, struggling to see those temperatures move past the high teens. Roxby Downs aiming for 18, Moomba 20 over the border of Broken Hill. Probably a bit of high cloud coming through there, looking to be a dry day, 19 degrees on the forecast, guys.
1: All right, Jenny, Jenny Horvath there from the Weather Bureau. Sonia and Jules for breakfast on 891 ABC Adelaide. After six, we're going to hear from BirdLife Australia as the results of their massive snapshot of birds that are in our back gardens. What won?
2: Which one won? Which one's the most common one in South Australian back gardens?
1: Yeah,
2: you might love to attract birds to your house.
1: There are thousands of participants in this survey, so it's a very, very comprehensive one. Also, we're going to jump into the papers after six as well.
2: Plenty of stories to reveal in that bunch as well. Serious and light.
1: It is time for the news.
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0: ABC News with Matt Coleman. The first Australian activist to return home after being detained by Israeli forces during a Gaza flotilla aid mission has accused Israeli authorities of serious mistreatment in custody. Melbourne student Gemma O'Toole arrived back in Australia last night. She was among 11 Australian activists involved in the flotilla, which attempted to challenge Israel's blockade of Gaza and deliver humanitarian aid. Israel's government says the detainees were not harmed, but Ms. O'Toole says the situation in hospitals there tells a different story.
1: Last night I visited 5 people in hospital, nearly 80 hospitalizations. I visited 5 people in hospital. I visited my friend Arno, who has a broken sternum and a collapsed lung. I visited 2 people I don't know who have broken legs. These were just random people that I happened to see in like 5 hours when I was there, like the first of 5 people I saw. So the idea that there's like no harm that's been done is absolutely like dozens and dozens of sexual assaults.
0: The federal Greens say they have not decided whether they'll offer crucial support to the government's proposed tax changes. Labor is hoping to have legislation for changes to the capital gains tax discount, along with negative gearing, passed by July. The coalition has declared it will fight the changes and wants the government to hold an inquiry into them. Greens Senator and Economic Justice spokesperson Nick McKim says his party is waiting to see the legislation.
2: We're going to wait and see what the legislation looks like, and then we'll work that through our processes, including our substantive position on the legislation and whether or not we need another inquiry, and if so, how long that inquiry should be.
0: Business owners in Truro are calling for certainty over a bypass project which could affect traffic flow into the town. The truck bypass was a major election commitment from the Labor Party ahead of the 2025 federal election, but it was not mentioned in this year's federal budget. The state and federal governments remain locked in a funding dispute over the project, with SA pushing for an 80% contribution instead of 60%. Truro hotel manager Nicholas Brown says many people in the town have become tired of talking about the bypass.
3: If we know what's happening, we can then adjust and reevaluate and change our plans to suit the community. When it's going 1 year we're going to have the bypass, 1 year we're not going to have it, that creates doubt in people's minds and doesn't allow for growth.
0: An ecologist says that parts of South Australia are experiencing a boom in bird life after recent heavy rainfall. The rain has made vegetation grow and increased insect life in normally dry areas. That's created food for birds and conditions of breeding. Professor Richard Kingsford says the chances of seeing rare birds are also higher at this time.
4: Wherever you've got a lot of food, you've got lots of birds. And where you've got lots of birds, you'll have a few more rare birds than you would see during a really bad drought. The diversity increases as well as the numbers. And that's just a reflection of just what an important part of our cycle these boom periods are.
0: Trams won't be running on Glenelg's Jetty Road from today to allow for resurfacing works by the local council. They'll terminate at stop 15 on Brighton Road until June the 12th. Adelaide Metro says there won't be replacement buses, so people wanting to travel to Jetty Road will need to walk.

0: from there. The Tourism Minister, Emily Burke, says the works on Jetty Road have progressed over a lengthy period of time.
1: We know that they were able to get it up and ready for the end of the summer periods, but now we're seeing again that that needs to be shut down to complete those works, and as a result, so does the tram.
0: Counter-terrorism and intelligence bosses will be among those fronting the Royal Commission on Anti-Semitism and Social Cohesion when it resumes hearings today. The second block of hearings will examine in close detail the circumstances surrounding the December terrorist attack at Bondi Beach and the terrorism threat level in the lead-up to it. ASIO's Director-General Mike Burgess will be the first witness today. In AFL, the Western Bulldogs have completed a thrilling three-point victory over Melbourne at Docklands. Matt Clinch has more.
2: Joel Frazier's goal for the Western Bulldogs at the 24th minute mark ended up proving the winner. There was four lead changes in the final term after Melbourne hit the front on two occasions. Ed Richards led the way with 30 disposals and three goals after the Bulldogs led by 33 points in the second quarter, but Melbourne came rattling back. The Dogs 14-9-93 to the D's 13-12-90. The Bulldogs now six wins and five losses. Earlier it was a 14-goal third quarter for the Giants over the Brisbane Lions as they prevailed by 78 points. Matt Clinch, ABC News.
0: South Australia's weather: Renmark partly cloudy 18, Mount Gambier showers 16, Port Lincoln showers 17, Port Pirie showers 17, Adelaide showers a top of 17 degrees, currently 10 degrees. Tomorrow a shower or two 19, Wednesday a shower or two clearing 19, Thursday partly cloudy 19, Friday showers also 19. ABC News.
3: Good morning and welcome to AM. I'm Barbara Miller, coming to you from Gadigal Land in Sydney. Donald Trump missed his son's wedding at the weekend, apparently in part because he was busy securing a deal with Iran. But officials are now briefing out that any announcement could be days away. The president himself has said the agreement is not fully negotiated and should not be rushed into. So how are these twists and turns being received in Iran? The ABC's Asia editor, Karishma Vyas, has gained rare access to the country. She joined me from Tehran.
4: Well, it's important to note that in Iran, there's been a complete internet blackout for more than 80 days now. So people cannot just jump on Instagram or X or any social media really to check what's going on in the rest of the world. But they are aware that their government is negotiating with the United States. Now, they might not know every single detail about what's being discussed, but the people that we spoke to made it very clear that they're skeptical about the US's intentions. Now, you have to remember, it's only been 3 months since the US and Israeli bombs not only took out the only leader that many Iranians have ever known, but these attacks also hit an elementary school in the southern city of Minab, killing more than 150 children. So there's very little trust amongst Iranians in the US as they're going into these negotiations. People here have described President Trump to me as a, quote, psychopath, and they harbour a lot of anger towards him for the destruction this war has caused in this country. They do not want their government to capitulate to American demands. And the Iranians on their side have made it clear that they're more than willing to step away from this agreement if the US doesn't honour their end of the deal.
3: Well, are you seeing any Iranian media there, and what's the tone of it?
4: Well, it's very defiant. You know, again, the state media is not fixating on these negotiations. There's very little information coming out from the Iranian side, from the Iranian officials, about the nature of these talks and where they're hoping to take them. But at the same time, there are nightly rallies being held where many conservative, deeply religious people here in the city of Tehran come out and they chant, you know, down with the United States, down with Israel. And they've been doing that ever since the war broke out.
3: And you mentioned the internet there. Otherwise, does it feel as though life is continuing there, or is it very clear to you, being in Tehran, that this war is having a significant impact?
4: Well, it's interesting because while the internet is down, you know, you walk or drive through the city, it feels pretty normal in a lot of respects. Coffee shops are open, people are going out to buy their groceries, people are going to work.

0: It is a city, Tehran, of almost 10 million people. So it's impossible for it to come to a standstill for 3 months. People have to get on with their daily life. And so while normalcy has returned, people are tense. They are nervous about what the future holds.
1: The ABC's Asia editor, Karishma Vyas, in Tehran. ASIO's Director General Mike Burgess is this morning expected to front the Royal Commission into Anti-Semitism and Social Cohesion when it begins its second round of hearings. The hearings will focus on intelligence and security issues surrounding the Bondi terrorist attack last December. Here's Defence and National Security correspondent Tom Lowry.
2: Late in the evening of Sunday, December 14, just hours after the Bondi terror attack had taken place, ASIO Director General Mike Burgess stood beside the Prime Minister and took questions from reporters.
3: Like the New South Wales Police, one of these individuals was known to us, but not in an immediate threat perspective, so obviously we need to look into what happened here.
2: That fundamental question, who knew what when, will be key to the next 2 weeks of hearings at the Royal Commission. It will hear evidence from Mr Burgess, along with representatives from New South Wales Police, the Australian Federal Police and others. Kieran Hardy, a counter-terror expert with Griffith University, says the decisions that led to Bondi gunman Naveed Akram appearing on ASIO's radar in 2019 and then falling off it will be looked at.
4: Why did they reach that assessment of them not being so much of a threat anymore? Why did they not revisit that? Why wasn't the travel flagged more? So I think that could come up. We might not end up knowing all of the detail of that.
2: The Royal Commission's interim report, published last month, points at further questions over resourcing for counter-terrorism within ASIO and within the broader intelligence community. It points to the multiple warnings given by Mr Burgess in the 2 years following the October 7 attack on Israel that the terror risk was growing and that ASIO was increasing its focus on anti-Semitism. Warnings like this delivered in February last year.
3: The war in the Middle East has not yet directly inspired terrorism in Australia, but it is prompting protest, exacerbating division, undermining social cohesion, and elevating intolerance. This, in turn, is making acts of politically motivated violence more likely.
2: But the report also highlighted that in the years prior, resources within ASIO had shifted towards countering foreign espionage. Mike Pezzullo led the Department of Home Affairs until late 2023. He says questions around resourcing decisions will likely be asked.
5: What concrete actions were taken by government, not just in terms of relative priorities afforded to the terrorism challenge, but what aggregate enhancement of focus was there? Because, of course, these agencies have to juggle a multiplicity of threats and priorities at any one time.
2: Many of the hearings held over the next fortnight will be closed to the public due to the sensitivity of intelligence information being explored. But Mr. Pezzullo says many key questions can be discussed publicly.
5: For instance, the level of counterterrorism resource funding, I don't think in and of itself should be highly classified, because it's not as though the remnants of Al-Qaeda or the remnants of ISIS are sitting there looking at budget papers.
1: Mike Pezzullo, the former head of the Department of Home Affairs, ending that report by Tom Lowry. Federal Parliament resumes this week, and that means political debate over the government's proposed tax system overhaul is only set to intensify. The coalition is threatening to complicate Labour's ambitions to pass legislation on the capital gains tax discount and negative gearing by July. Political reporter Lexi Junowick has more.
6: A cornerstone of the budget, the government's tax shake-up, has dominated political discussion ever since it was unveiled.
7: Well, it's been a robust debate, and there's a lot of self-interest involved, as there often is in these situations.
6: Green Senator Nick McKim says Labor's proposed overhaul of the 50% capital gains tax discount, along with changes to negative gearing and the taxing of discretionary trusts, lack ambition in the face of a housing and cost of living crisis.
7: A better version might have been that Labor could have clawed back more of the obscene tax breaks that are going to super wealthy property investors, and they could have used that to give genuine income tax cuts by raising the tax-free threshold.
6: The Greens' economic justice spokesperson, who chaired a Senate inquiry into the current 50% CGT discount earlier this year, says his party hasn't decided yet on whether to offer crucial support for the reforms.
7: Tax changes are complicated, and we want to make sure that we've got the legislation in front of us so we understand

0: it on and check the height of it. So sometimes it's too high and can go around your neck.
1: But are you not going to buy a car because seatbelt chokes you? I don't ever think that's one of the criteria that I would reject a car for.
0: Four is bring your drink bottle.
1: What?
0: So you put it in the holder. No. No, that's a major thing.
1: When are we looking at the engine? At what point are we looking at the engine?
0: Bring your drink bottle so it fits in the holders. Dixie and Caroline are reacting to that, but I reckon they would bring their drink bottle. Find out where these three controls are, the wipers, the headlights, and the gear control.
1: Hang on. I can't get past the water bottle. Are we seriously rejecting a car because your water bottle doesn't fit in there? You would reject a car saying, I cannot buy this because I can't buy a new water bottle instead.
0: I'm just reading the article.
1: This is ridiculous.
0: Don't shoot the messenger. Now, this is one of the first things I would do. Now we're up to something that I would do.
1: Okay. And what's this 7 on the list?
0: Yeah. First thing I would do is connect my phone. I agree with that. The second thing I do, and I reckon this is so important, is to sit in the back seat while the salesperson is driving.
1: I do always do that.
0: Sit in the back seat because that's huge. Because, because often you just think of the front and never the back.
1: Yeah, are we down to 7 and we haven't even got out of the showroom yet?
0: Yeah.
1: Is that what?
0: I'll go through them quickly. Blast the air conditioning.
1: Yes.
0: All right, to check how it functions.
1: Yeah.
0: Drive with your glasses off. So if you wear glasses, take them off so you can see how you go with the fonts and the reading it in case you forget them and you're in the car.
1: Well, unless you're legally required to wear your glasses when you're driving, perhaps.
0: Pay attention to the fuel consumption. Well, you should do that anyway. Lock the steering wheel. That's a good thing. So make sure when you test drive the car that your steering wheel's hard over.
1: What?
0: So you see the turning circle of the car. So go all the way. So do a burnout without doing the burn. So you've got to test the turning circle of the car. That's a massive
1: thing. Aren't you doing that when you're driving?
0: Well, no, not necessarily.
1: Aren't you doing a U-turn on a road or something?
0: Well, yeah, but you might not. This is just saying remember to do this. The last two things is park it in the sun to see how quickly the car heats up. So make sure you go into a
1: sunny. Do you have a car this long?
0: And also drive on the freeway, which you should do anyway.
1: Okay.
0: Get on the freeway. Go 100K.
1: Well, this sounds like the end of this list seems much more important than the beginning of this list.
0: Okay, so what would you do? What's the first? I would sit in the back and connect my phone.
1: Yeah, I often sit in the back. I check the entertainment system because I figure that's the only thing that's different in most cars.
0: And the turning circle is really important.
1: Yeah.
0: I hadn't actually
1: really thought about that before, but
0: that affects your whole drive. Okay, anyway,
1: confession. Last car Mark and I bought, we never even test drove.
0: Oh, what?
1: We sat in it.
0: That's it.
1: And they said, "Do you want to drive?" And we went, "Yeah, nah."
0: Wow. Well,
1: because he was very limited at what he could buy because he needed to tow.
0: Right.
1: So there were only two cars and we couldn't get the other one. So there was kind of no choice anyway.
0: Well, do you buy a car without test driving? 1-300-222-891. Or what's the first thing you look for in a new car? Is it one of these or is it something else?
1: Someone else bought a car without test driving, I'm saying. We're not the only ones.
0: All right. Let us know.
1: All right. Now, over the weekend, we know that Optus has had some pretty bad press in recent years because of blackouts and failures, and most seriously because of 000 failures or failures that have affected a customer's ability to call 000. It looked like this is what happened over the weekend again for customers around Angaston. Yesterday, it was about mid-morning when their processes blacked out again, and police put out a warning about 11 o'clock that the 000 function may be impacted by that. And so again, I was sitting there going, what on earth is going on here? We've got 000 effect and it's almost not even making news anymore. That we're so used to this happening and yet it's such an important function. But apparently it was out, it was restored, and Optus has hit back at police saying, no, it was within the zone where they have that default position where if one carrier fails, then other carriers can pick up the call. So 000, they say, was not affected by this, even though the police message out went out saying it was potentially affected. But it does worry you that we get so many
0: reports.
1: Outage failures from a major carrier like that, doesn't it?
0: Now, let's go to the phones. We're asking, what's the one thing you do when you test drive a car? Sonia was very disparaging of the bring your drink bottle
1: Really?
0: Which was number three in this list.

0: Can I hear from anybody who has determined their car purchase based on whether it fits their drink bottle?
1: People would, I reckon it's important to bring a couple of, you know, coffee cups and just see how much you can store in the car. But Dean joins us from Christie's Beach. Dean, what do you test out when you buy a car?
2: The first thing you've got to check the tyres. I mean, you know, what if they're four ball tyres?
1: So if you're buying a used car, Dean, you're saying check the tyres out?
2: Yeah, well, I suppose this is what I'm saying. Like, you know, you can always get a couple of new tyres out of them.
0: You can.
2: They won't give them to you. They're never going to give them to you without you checking.
0: Yeah.
2: So it's buy beware. You know what I mean? So.
0: And let's be honest. I mean, if you had to replace all four tyres immediately after, it could cost you up to almost $1,000, couldn't it?
1: Yes, yeah. Do you think it's also worth going somewhere safe and hard braking in a car or a used car to test it out to see how the brakes are?
0: Well, I'm thinking on a new car, you're pretty guaranteed they're going to be okay, right? A used car, I think, Dean, you probably have to do a few more checks, not water bottle related.
2: I would also say that, you know, you said you take it out on the highway, you would take your hands off the wheel.
0: Oh, to see it's aligned?
2: For the alignment, yeah.
1: Okay, they're two very good tips. No one has weighed in on the drink bottle, though, to see if it's important. If you're a younger person who is going to the gym a lot, the water bottle's important to you. You know, if you're...
0: But no car fits a Frank Green water bottle.
1: The big one.
0: Which is the king of water bottles that I have never understood, because who wants something that wide and heavy anyway? Mm. But anyway, some people do.
1: Well, keep your tips coming through.
0: You can buy like adapters now at Bunnings and stuff, can't you? The bottom bit sticks in a normal cup holder and the top bit's wider.
1: This was number three on the list.
0: I just don't think any sane person is buying a car or making their decision based on the water bottle that they buy.
1: Well, I just
0: think that's completely ludicrous.
1: We will chat to Bobby after the 6:30 news and maybe take a couple more of your calls on the water bottle or something more serious to look for in a car. And then we're going to hear the most commonly seen birds in Australian back gardens.
0: Yeah, you might be welcoming them to your breakfast table as we speak.
1: It's Sonia and Jules for breakfast on 891 ABC Radio Adelaide right now. It's time for the news.
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6: ABC News with Matt Coleman. The parents of an Australian activist say they're furious about her descriptions of her treatment in Israeli detention. 23-year-old Melbourne student Gemma O'Toole was the first of 11 Australians involved in the Gaza aid flotilla to return home last night. Ms O'Toole says activists detained when the flotilla was intercepted by Israeli forces last week were physically and mentally abused in custody. Israel denies they were mistreated. Ms O'Toole's mother Susie says she's outraged by what the activists say they endured.
7: I'm feeling enraged, exhausted, but absolutely furious that my daughter and all of the other brave activists were kidnapped by Israel, held hostage, bashed, sleep deprived, all because they got on boats to take aid to starving people.
6: The federal Greens say they have not decided whether they'll offer crucial support to the government's proposed tax changes. Labor is hoping to have legislation for changes to the capital gains tax discount, along with negative gearing, passed by July. The coalition has declared it will fight the changes and wants the government to hold an inquiry into them. The Greens Senator Nick McKim says his party is waiting to see the legislation.
8: We're going to wait and see what the legislation looks like, and then we'll work that through our processes, including our substantive position on the legislation and whether or not we need another inquiry, and if so, how long that inquiry should be.
6: Trams won't be running on Jetty Road at Glenelg from today to allow for resurfacing works by the local council. They'll terminate at stop 15 on Brighton Road until June the 12th. Adelaide Metro says there won't be replacement buses. SA's Tourism Minister Emily Burke says roadworks in the area were finished in time for summer, but now Jetty Road needs to be shut down again for the works to be finished.
9: I hope by the end of this period of time when the tram is having to be stopped for a couple of, I think it's 2 weeks, that we can now see that these works will be completed.

0: so that businesses can thrive, people can get down there and support local businesses, as we encourage them to do over the next few weeks as well.
1: Australia's top spy chief will front the Royal Commission on Anti-Semitism and Social Cohesion today as the second block of hearings starts. Gavin Coote reports.
2: ASIO Director General Mike Burgess will be the first witness at today's hearing, which will examine the circumstances surrounding the Bondi terror attack and what was known about the shooters in the months and years prior. The inquiry will also hear evidence from Australian Federal Police Assistant Commissioner Stephen Nutt and Leanne McCusker from the New South Wales Police Counter-Terrorism and Special Tactics Command. Security arrangements at the Bondi Hanukkah event will also be a focus, with representatives of Jewish organisation the Community Security Group also set to give evidence.
1: The US president has hit out at speculation over what any deal to end the war with Iran might include, a day after saying that an agreement was almost finalised. Middle East correspondent Matthew Doran reports.
3: Donald Trump had said over the weekend a deal was imminent and it would result in the reopening of the Strait of Hormuz. But Iranian state media was quick to insist the regime would retain control of the shipping channel, even if traffic returned to pre-war levels. That, combined with criticism that the proposed agreement is no better than the situation facing Iran before the US and Israel launched strikes on Tehran, is forcing Donald Trump to express his frustration. In a post on social media, he said he wouldn't rush into a deal, adding the agreement wasn't even fully negotiated yet, and called people speculating on its terms losers. Matthew Doran, ABC News, Jerusalem.
1: A 37-year-old woman has been arrested for allegedly assaulting a man with an axe yesterday morning. Emergency services were called to Aberfoyle Park in Adelaide's southern suburbs. A 61-year-old man had serious but not life-threatening injuries. Police are investigating and say the two know each other. In AFL, the Western Bulldogs have completed a three-point victory over Melbourne at Docklands. Matt Clinch has more.
4: Joel Frazier's goal for the Western Bulldogs at the 24th minute mark ended up proving the winner. There was four lead changes in the final term after Melbourne hit the front on two occasions. Ed Richards led the way with 30 disposals and three goals after the Bulldogs led by 33 points in the second quarter, but Melbourne came rattling back. The Dogs 14-9-93 to the D's 13-12-90. The Bulldogs now six wins and five losses. Earlier it was a 14-goal third quarter for the Giants over the Brisbane Lions as they prevailed by 78 points. Matt Clinch, ABC News.
1: South Australia's weather: Renmark partly cloudy 18, Mount Gambier showers 16, Port Lincoln showers 17, Port Pirie showers 17, Adelaide showers a top of 17 degrees, currently 11, tomorrow a shower or two 19, Wednesday a shower or two clearing also 19. 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
6: Good morning to you. Bobby McCumber will join you shortly. She's at the scene of a theft. A statue has been flogged. It's quite...
7: Flogged?
6: Well, someone's nicked it.
7: They certainly have. It's pretty brazen, isn't it?
6: It is. And
7: pretty brazen to take it from a public spot.
6: That's coming up. And also, you're going to hear from Sean Dooley, who's Public Affairs Manager of BirdLife Australia, about the most popular bird you'll see in a South Australian back garden. There's always, you can kind of tip the top two or three, can't you?
7: I think rainbow lorikeets would have to be amongst them. They're in almost everyone's garden, aren't they?
6: Yeah, and there's the noisy miner. That does pretty well.
7: Yeah. Not one of my favourite birds, got to say. Not up there. I reckon if we chose a most hated bird list, and we're not going to do that because that's pretty negative, I reckon noisy miners would be up there for a lot of people. But in the meantime, a lot of people are checking out what they check out in a new or used car, a new car new to them when they test drive, because that was one of the stories you were looking at in the paper. Someone put a list out there that seems completely ridiculous, but you were reading it out.
6: Yeah, so, and the thing that that you arced up about was the number three on the list, and I didn't read it all out, was to take your water bottle when you test drive a car, new or used. It also says, Sonia, not only to take your water bottle with you to check out whether, and a coffee to check, you know, sometimes the cup holders are too deep and you can't get your coffee cup out. It also says to take your handbag, your sunglasses, things like this to see tissues, to check the glove box, to see how much room is in the glove box.
7: Really?
6: Handbag, tissues.
7: Can't you just change your behaviour and maybe get a smaller packet of tissues or something like that?
6: Who takes tissues in a car?
7: Yeah,
6: anyway.
7: Me.
6: Let's go to the phones. What do you check out first when you buy a new or used car? John from

0: Henley Beach. Good morning to you, John.
1: Hey, guys. Well, there's a brand of EV that we didn't buy, and one of the reasons was that it only had one drink bottle holder in the front.
0: Yeah.
1: There were a number of other reasons, but that was certainly on the list. That it, the front sort of design was a bit weird and really wasn't, you know, you couldn't have two coffees. So the passenger couldn't have a coffee, which given that I'm usually the passenger, I want my coffee.
0: Yeah, look, I think it's an important thing. I've got four drink holders in the front seat of my car, you know, for a water and a coffee, for both.
2: Yeah, we've got we've got two in the middle console and then one each on on the side, the front coming out of the front that can pop out. But they can sort of adjust, so I think you could put, if it's not too heavy, the water bottle in there.
0: So, John, you're saying that that was a deciding factor, or one of them for you?
1: It was one of them. I mean, things like it didn't have a sunroof cover. So we actually test drove it on a 42-degree day, and it was hot. So you had to buy the sunroof cover separate.
2: No, fair enough. Look, I've got to say, a lot of people are weighing in, not so much on the water bottles, but the coffee cup holders.
0: Yes.
2: This is actually top of mind when people are looking at cars, according to the text line.
0: And if you're going to the dealer, bring a couple of big suitcases, like you're going on a three-week holiday, just to see if they fit in the boot.
2: Really?
0: Just, yeah.
2: I don't. Really?
0: No.
2: But you think, you laugh at this. Listen to Dave's text. He says, my wife bought our last car without test driving it, but what she did do was she took the dogs along, asked the salesman to open the hatchback. The dogs jumped in the back and the car was sold. Her only requirement for a car was that the dogs fitted in the back.
0: That's a good idea.
2: That's amazing, isn't it? Can you imagine she didn't drive the car at all? She just needed to know the dogs fitted.
0: 1300 222 891. We're just surfing off a story we did within the papers about the things you should look out for when you buy a new or used car. Barb from Imnum Valley joins us. Good morning, Barb.
3: G'day, Jules and Sonia. How are you today?
2: Oh, excellent. Great, Barb.
0: It's a happy Monday.
3: Great rain down here.
2: Oh, it's nice and wet, is it?
3: Oh, yeah.
0: So, Barb, what do you do if you're you've got some new wheels?
3: I've got some new wheels and we decided to take it on a trip to Sydney. And 2 days before we were going, no spare tyre.
0: Oh, wow. So you didn't check that out, Barb?
3: We didn't.
2: Well, a lot of them have these, like, just make-do tyres, don't they? They're sort of...
3: Didn't even have that.
2: Not even the skinny... Was it a second-hand car or a new car you bought?
3: A brand-new car.
0: Oh, I thought that would have been a legal requirement.
3: One would think. But it's a hybrid and there's no room in the car anywhere for a spare tyre.
2: Even an electric car.
3: They give you this little pump-up thing to put into the car. Like it's a gel type of thing that you put into the tyre. And I just went in the back blocks of New South Wales, I got to have a tyre.
0: Yeah, I get you.
3: $750 later.
0: Oh, wow.
2: I mean, and that would weigh down an electric hybrid car, wouldn't it?
0: Yeah, and you do think, Barb, that obviously there's a different configuration to an electric car. You know, the battery is huge. So they don't have room for it. I didn't think about that, Barb.
2: A lot of people are saying they actually look for a full-size spare tyre because it's been so common now to have these half tyres. They're like the thin tyres, aren't they? Yeah. So you just get to a mechanic, basically, on it. You're not going to do hundreds of kilometres. I think it can only do 100 k's. But I did not know you could buy a car without any spare tyre.
0: Yeah. Well, this is obviously just a makeshift thing that you were talking about, Barb. Thank you. A lot of people texting through on the tyres. A lot of people think that's one of the most important things.
2: Mm. Another one says, I checked the boot to see how many storage spaces the car has. Paul doesn't buy unless it can store first aid kits, repair kits and things like that.
0: Someone says they make sure it has a dipstick. Is that your number one thing, the dipstick?
2: Don't they check the oil? Don't they all have that? Unless it's an electric car, presumably.
0: The other thing is USB-Cs. So how many charging ports do you have? That would be important.
2: On a new car now.
0: Yeah, if you've got kids. There are
2: people like you don't have them, do you? Because your car's USBs.
0: Yeah,
2: before USBs.
0: No, I've got a cigarette lighter. in the, I do. I've got a cigarette lighter that pops in and then pops out. It is 18 minutes to 7. Sonia and Jules for breakfast on 891 ABC Adelaide. Bobby McCumber is at the scene of a crime. We'll join her next.
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0: Bobby, before we get to your story, how many cup holders do you have in the big red car?
5: I've got two in the middle and then one on each side door. And I can tell you, I have two sized drink bottles, one thin and one thicker, and I have to bring the thin one because it fits perfectly in the side of the door.
0: Oh, so the thicker doesn't fit?
5: No, it doesn't. Oh. It is quite a big one, so, but yeah, no, this thin one fits perfectly in the middle and also in the side.
0: Outrageous.
2: I still don't understand the psychology of those big fat drink bottles because I just go, it's hard to hold.
5: Mm.
2: They don't really look a heap better than anything else. Why have they suddenly got all this kudos around them? They don't fit in cup holders.
0: They're cool.
2: I don't understand why they're considered cool.
0: They're cool. Don't ask any questions. They're cool.
2: I use definition.
0: Yeah, but we were wearing like tight Lee jeans in the 1980s because they were cool.
2: True. I was wearing leg warmers. So, yeah, that's true. There is no rationale behind these things. This is true.
0: Now, Bobby, where are you?
5: I'm standing in the car park of the Walkerville Council Chambers where a bronze statue used to stand inside the fountain. So the fountain is located between the car park and the council building. Police are investigating the theft of this small statue, which happened at around 2 a.m. on Friday morning. Now, this statue was about 80 centimetres tall. It was a statue of a young child squeezing a sponge above his head in a bath. It was created by South Australian sculptor John Dowie. And valued at about $60,000. So, of course, John Dowie has created so many different sculptures around Adelaide. The slide in Rundle Mall.
2: I love that one. There's Alice in Wonderland in Rymal Park.
5: Yeah, the Three Rivers, Victoria Square.
2: That's the Victoria Square Fountain, basically. I mean, John Dowie is a very prominent artist. Right. So this was not a big statue, though, was it, this one that was taken?
5: No, it was only about 80 centimetres tall.
2: And yet it was worth $60,000.
5: Yeah, that's right. I just need to wait here for a sec. Sorry. Look, it looks like it was held in place with some concrete as well. So you definitely would have needed some tools just to actually rip it out of that. The suspect was captured on CCTV pushing a cream-coloured wheelbarrow with tarp covered over the top along Walkerville Terrace and heading west. So
2: it was very deliberate, wasn't it? It wasn't an opportunistic crime. It was someone that really worked on this, planned it.
0: I mean, it'd be hard not to be. It has to be deliberate, doesn't it?
2: Well, they even wore high vis so that no one would question them about doing work, right?
0: Who would see? I guess people might see statues and decide to get it on the spur of the moment. But Bobby, is it made of copper? I think Bobby's gone. Is Bobby still there? Bobby. I think she's dropped out.
2: I suspect it was probably his other statues, like the slide and all of that, are bronze. So I'm guessing it would be more likely to be bronze.
0: Mm.
2: But copper has the value, right?
0: Yeah.
2: That's got the, it's got the intrinsic value, but then you've got the artistic value, which some would definitely have. If you're looking at something like that sort of statue on eBay, don't buy it.
0: Well, I think
2: it could be hot. It'd
0: be hard to flog on eBay, but you'd imagine they've got it for the metal.
2: Yeah, it'd be pretty noticeable, wouldn't it? Yeah.
0: All right, Bobby, thank you. We'll keep an eye out if you do see a statue on eBay or somewhere. Now, we've got a traffic report. Jenny has called from Black Forest. Good morning, Jenny.
6: Good morning. Just travelling east on Crossroads. On the corner of Goodwood Road and Crossroads, there is a bright yellow car stuck in the middle of the intersection.
0: Police there, Jenny?
6: Not at this point.
0: Are cars just going around it at the moment?
6: No, it's just sitting in the middle of the intersection with the hazard lights on and nobody is in the car.
0: Oh, they've abandoned it.
6: Yes.
2: You can't push it.
6: It's blocking traffic on the Crossroads.
0: Okay, so this is
6: east.
0: Is this Crossroad and Goodwood Road, Jenny?
6: Correct.
0: Okay, well, that's a major intersection. Be getting busier as we speak. All right, we'll alert the traffic people about that, Jenny, and thank you for the update. And if you are in that part of Adelaide, let us know. That's going to could be dangerous.
2: Oh, well, if it's dead centre in the middle, that's true. Although it's horrible. If something happens to you in the middle of, like, obviously waiting to turn right or something, unless someone gets out and help you, it's very hard to do that on your own.
0: Yes.
2: I remember trying to do that once, and you feel like an absolute
0: Yeah, you wouldn't want to just be sitting in the car there, would you?
2: Well, you feel at risk. You know, there are lots of people who don't help you and everyone's just honking at you to get out of the way. And it's like, I'm trying my best.
0: Yeah. Oh, well, let us know if you can give us an update on that situation. 1-300-222-891 at 13 minutes to 7. Sonia and Jules for breakfast on 891 ABC Adelaide. Give us a call or a text. Let us know what birds you were seeing in your back garden. And we'll find out the results of the Bird Life Survey next.
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0: Well, the results for the 2025 Aussie Bird Count are in, and here to tell us all about them is the Public Affairs Manager of BirdLife Australia, Sean Dooley. Good morning to you, Sean.
9: Good morning. Good morning. Good to talk to you again.
0: It's always a big day when the results are in. Give us some of the sort of main headlines out of the survey today.
9: Yeah, it is. It is. And basically, it's good news for magpie fans. The Australian magpie was clearly far and away the most commonly spotted bird in the Aussie Bird Count last year. In fact, across Australia, one in two people who did an Aussie Bird Count, and there were 64,000 people who did them, one in two of those bird counts had a magpie in it. And in South Australia, it was even higher. It was almost two in every three bird counts that were done in South Australia, there was a magpie on the list.
2: Now, Sean, can we absolutely guarantee they were seeing the Australian magpie and not the magpie lark or the piping shrike or something similar?
9: Oh, you've opened a can of worms there to what is the piping shrike and what's the Murray magpie. But the good thing with the Aussie Bird Count is the app that people use to record their sightings has a function on it where you can help you identify the bird. And so we're pretty sure that most people know the difference between magpies and the magpie lark or the Murray magpie, as it's often known as. But we're just more keen that people are getting out and enjoying it. And if a few have got it wrong, well, we'll accept that one. But, the magpie lark was actually in the in the top 10 as well across Australia, but only one in four surveys saw a magpie lark.
0: And what else kind of podiumed, I think is the term, in SA? Yeah, who got silver and bronze, Sean?
9: Yeah. It was the rainbow lorikeet was second.
0: Yeah.
9: And that was the same in South Australia. But the interesting thing is, if you did it on raw numbers, people saw more rainbow lorikeets. They're actually the most... They were the highest count because even though they weren't seen in as many surveys, when you see a flock of lorikeets, it's usually a flock, sometimes in the hundreds. Whereas when you see a magpie, it's usually just the pair.
0: Yeah.
9: So even though more people saw a magpie, we saw like there's almost double the number of rainbow lorikeets were counted around the country as there were magpies.
2: That is true. They often are in dozens, aren't they, within your trees that. You don't just see one lorikeet.
0: And cockatoos are even, there's huge... I mean, where I walk at the moment, Sean, there must be hundreds of them all kind of gathering together and chattering together.
9: Yeah, definitely. And the sulfur-crested cockatoo was number four nationally, but one of the things we did pick up, and this is really a strong trend in South Australia, is we're getting... massive flocks now of the little Corella, which is the slightly smaller cockatoo that doesn't have the yellow crest.
0: Mm.
9: And they are gathering in big numbers in some areas. So they weren't in the top 10 in terms of how often they were seen, but in terms of their numbers, they're definitely going up and more people are reporting them.
2: They're the ones that cause a lot of the damage, aren't they?
9: They can.
2: They eat away at things and stuff.
9: Yeah, they're pretty noisy and people get a bit irritated with them. But, yeah, they can do some damage. But they also, on the other hand, they often go in, people see them digging up like footy ovals and stuff, but often they're getting at the weeds. So it's a bit of six of one, half a dozen of the other.
2: Yeah, right,
0: Sean, what are some of the sort of the movers that you've seen from previous surveys, so birds that are on the rise or maybe on the fall?
9: Yeah, well, the Corellas are definitely on the rise. They're slowly, every year on year, they're moving up the league rankings. And also things like the crested pigeon as well. That's building up in numbers. And it's interesting, both of those birds originally were kind of inland species, and we're sort of seeing, I guess, with the change that we've made to the landscape and the change in the climate, we're seeing a lot of these sort of more inland species heading to the coast. And like the ibis is the classic example, the old bin chicken is rising up.
0: There's heaps in Adelaide now, Sean. I never saw them 20 years ago, but there's a lot of them around.
9: Yeah, they're a bit of a success story in that they're a real battler. Like they were once sort of, their main range was in the Murray-Darling Basin, but as that's got drier and there's less water in the environment, they've had to adapt and they've moved to the coast and found in the cities a whole new field of food for them. In all the, you know, that's why they'll turn up at rubbish tips and things. They're definitely on the rise.
2: Okay, well, for some, the ibis is a controversial bird.
0: But oh, no.
2: There is no more bird more controversial, in my view. And we've got a text already here saying, I have birds, but mostly none other than the noisy miners. Mm. So how did the noisy miners do this time around?
9: Yeah, in terms of nationally, it was number three for the most often seen. For South Australia, it was actually pipped by the little New Holland honeyeater. But the noisy miner is right up there. And nationally, it's the second highest count. And they are definitely on the rise in our big cities in eastern Australia. And they're a bit of a problem. They're a native bird, but they drive away all the other birds when they move in.
0: I mean, that's why they're so unpopular. Hey, before we go, Sean, just looking at the text line, people are asking about blackbirds and sparrows. Yeah. How do they go?
2: Why aren't we seeing them?
9: Yeah, it's interesting. Blackbirds, they seem to have copped it in the drought years. They dropping out. There could be sometimes related to noisy miners sort of harassing them when they're trying to nest. And sparrows, we haven't picked up much in the last 12 years of the Aussie bird count. But if we had started the Aussie bird count 50 years ago, sparrow would have been number one for sure.
2: Can I just ask about kookaburras, Australia's, you know, we love a kookaburra. The sound of a kookaburra is beautiful. We're not seeing very many of them from the sounds of it, though.
9: No, kookaburra was in the top 10 last year, and it's a bird that people are familiar with, so it's no surprise they can identify that one and it gets in the list. But it did get knocked out by the common miner, which is the Indian miner, which is found in eastern Australia, Victoria, New South Wales, Queensland. That's jumped back in the top 10. But kookaburras overall are starting to decline a bit, so we're a bit concerned and we're keeping an eye on kookaburra numbers across the country.
0: And when I do a lot of bushwalking here, Sean, I see a lot of wrens. How are the wrens going?
9: Yeah, the wrens in the sort of more outer areas and regional areas, the wrens are still doing well, but we are seeing it's one of those groups, one of those small birds that are starting to drop out of the fringes of the suburbs, and it's because we just don't have, like, really good bird-friendly habitat that connects together, and unfortunately the wrens are one of the first ones to go.
0: Oh, that's sad. I love a wren. They always brighten my day.
2: We have Wren's Day.
0: Beautiful. Yeah, we have wrens.
2: Our socials.
0: You know, we have Wren's Day here on our social media.
2: People love a wren.
9: They are stunning little birds.
0: Thank you, Sean Dooley. And where can we check out the actual results of the survey online?
9: It's getting a lot of media coverage, which is fantastic. Just shows like birds are top of mind for people across Australia. But you can go to the BirdLife Australia website to see all of the results.
2: Seems the national results are a little bit different to what's here in South Australia. So we are obviously very unique.
0: Thank you.
9: Oh, definitely.
0: Sean Dooley, now you've got a lot of interviews today. We appreciate you making time for us at 4 minutes to 7, 891 ABC Adelaide. Let's get your weather now. Senior forecaster Jenny Horvat joins us now. Good morning to you, Jenny. A bit chillier this morning.
10: Yeah, that's right. A little bit cooler. We've had that cold front come through. That minimum temperature of 10.1 degrees happened around 1 a.m. this morning. Currently, it is 11.5 degrees at the West Terrace Niedepira observation site. And it has been a little bit of a damp period as well. Across the plains, we've seen generally around 5 to 10 millimetres, and up around the hills, 15. 15 to 25 millimetres in the gauge. Here in the city, we picked up around 12 millimetres and Mount Lofty up sitting there at around 24 millimetres. So what's driving the showers at the moment is we've got this low pressure system sitting kind of near Kangaroo Island and the bottom of York Peninsula, and we may see some showers just come around in waves during the day. At the moment, the wettest periods does seem the showers have moved to the south and they're mostly sort of over Kangaroo Island and a little bit on the Fluria at the moment, but can't rule out a little bit more shower activity throughout the day and even tomorrow before that low pressure system starts to move more north-northeastwards. So top temperatures across the city, we are aiming for around 17 degrees across the city and suburbs, maybe a bit cooler up in the hills there, 15 for Mount Barker. And then we should dry up for a period as we head to sort of in the middle of the week ahead of our next change coming through at this stage late Friday and potentially looking like a damp weekend coming up as well, guys.
0: All right, Jenny. Jenny Horvath there from the Weather Bureau. Almost time for the 7am news. And on 7:10 today, over the last couple of weeks, we've been talking about energy security, but long-term energy security. We've had that big debate around fracking in the southeast. But let's look at short-term energy security. We haven't really focused on petrol and our fuel reserves in the last couple of weeks. And with the Strait of Hormuz still closed, you're going to hear from a fuel expert about, I mean, are we in a false dawn at the moment with petrol prices?
2: Well, this is the thing. As you walk around, as you drive around and get your fuel, petrol prices are not at their worst at the moment, are they? They're actually relatively okay compared to what we've seen. And so it's easy to forget that we are in dire straits when it comes to our energy.
0: So what is the actual situation on the ground? You'll hear from that. You'll hear from a fuel expert just after 7. And also, Bharat Sundaresan will join us. Front page of the Advertiser today was about some trolling that Travis Head and his family experienced after a blow up with Virat Kohli over in the IPL over the weekend.
2: Yeah, now this has resulted in thousands, tens of thousands, I think, of texts, pretty damning and trolling kind of texts to the Travis Head and his family and friends. What's going on there? How difficult is that to accept? Now, this is something that Bharat can talk not only about what's happening to Travis Head, but from a very personal experience too.
0: Yeah, so, I mean, Indian cricket, it's a passion over there. It's almost like a national obsession. So has it gone too far with Travis Head? And speaking of sport, Aaron Bryans will join us. Port fans might want to block their ears because I'm sure he's going to have a pretty...
2: Oh, it was a grim weekend.
0: Grim weekend. And also, if you're a West Ham fan like me, not good news. That's after 7.
4: When you want to understand what's happening in your community.
11: South Australian nurses and midwives have flagged escalating industrial action. Pay negotiations with the state government continue.
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0: Australian activists detained by Israel return home and report mistreatment in custody. The Greens yet to decide whether they'll offer crucial support to proposed tax changes and more disruptions to the Glenelg tram to allow for roadworks. Good morning, Matt Coleman in Adelaide with ABC News. The first Australian activist to return home after being detained by Israeli forces during a Gaza flotilla aid mission has accused Israeli authorities of serious mistreatment in custody. Melbourne student Gemma O'Toole arrived back in Australia last night. She was among 11 Australian activists involved in the flotilla, which attempted to challenge Israel's blockade of Gaza and deliver humanitarian aid. Israel's government says the detainees were not harmed, but Ms. O'Toole says the situation in hospitals there tells a different story.
1: I visited five people in hospital, nearly 80 hospitalizations. I visited five people in hospital. I visited my friend Arno, who has a broken sternum and a collapsed lung. I visited two people I don't know who have broken legs. These were just random people that I happened to see in like 5 hours when I was there, like the first of five people I saw. So the idea that there's like no harm that's been done is absolutely, like, dozens and dozens of sexual assaults.
0: The federal Greens say they have not decided whether they will offer crucial support to the government's proposed tax changes. Labor is hoping to have legislation for changes to the capital gains tax discount, along with negative gearing, passed by July. The coalition has declared it will fight the changes and wants the government to hold an inquiry into them. Greens Senator Nick McKim says his party is waiting to see the legislation.
2: We're going to wait and see what the legislation looks like, and then we'll work that through our processes, including our substantive position on the legislation and whether or not we need another inquiry, and if so, how long that inquiry should be.
0: Trams won't be running on Glenelg's Jetty Road from today to allow for resurfacing works by the local council.

0: They'll terminate at stop 15 on Brighton Road until June the 12th. Adelaide Metro says there won't be replacement buses, so people wanting to travel to Jetty Road will need to walk from there. The Tourism Minister, Emily Burke, says the works on Jetty Road have progressed over a lengthy period of time.
1: We know that they were able to get it up and ready for the end of the summer periods, but now we're seeing again that needs to be shut down to complete those works, and as a result, so does the tram.
0: Business owners in Truro are calling for certainty over a bypass project which could affect traffic flow into the town. The truck bypass was a major election commitment from the Labor Party ahead of the federal election, but it was not mentioned in this year's federal budget. The state and federal governments remain locked in a funding dispute over the project, with SA pushing for an 80% contribution instead of 60%. Truro hotel manager Nicholas Brown says many people in the town have become tired of talking about the bypass.
2: If we know what's happening, we can then adjust and reevaluate and change our plans to suit the community. When it's going one year we're going to have the bypass, one year we're not going to have it, that creates doubt in people's minds and doesn't allow for growth.
0: Christopher Parker is in the middle of creating a museum in Truro to show off his father's collection of retro vehicles. He says the bypass feels inevitable, but until work starts on the project, it's hard to commit long term.
3: Just for decades now, it's just been this on and off again talk. Oh, they're going to build a bypass one day, or a freight route, whatever they're going to call it. It's going to happen probably eventually, because it feels like every day there's more trucks, there's more traffic. The certainty will go, okay, it's happening, we can actually plan for it.
0: Intelligence agencies will face questions over what they knew about the gunman involved in the Bondi terror attack when the Royal Commission on Anti-Semitism and Social Cohesion resumes hearings today. Gavin Coote reports.
4: The second block of hearings will examine the circumstances surrounding the terror attack at the Bondi Hanukkah event. The first witness will be ASIO Director General Mike Burgess, who's expected to face scrutiny over how the gunman slipped from the intelligence radar after first coming to the attention of the agency in 2019. Australian Federal Police Assistant Commissioner Stephen Nutt and New South Wales Police Counter-Terrorism Commander Leanne McCusker will also give evidence, along with representatives of Jewish Security Agency, the Community Security Group.
0: Donald Trump has insisted he will not rush into a bad deal to end the war with Iran, 24 hours after saying that an agreement was all but finalised and was about to be announced. Middle East correspondent Matthew Doran has more.
5: The US president had been talking up the prospects of a deal over the weekend, posting on social media that it was largely negotiated, comments backed up by his Secretary of State. But overnight, Iran has been chipping away at Donald Trump's insistence the Strait of Hormuz would reopen as part of any deal, with Iranian state media reporting Iran would retain control over the shipping channel in any agreement. President Trump has also hit out at suggestions the previous US-Iran nuclear deal, negotiated by Barack Obama, was better than anything he could achieve, as he faces questions about whether the war was worth it. Matthew Doran, ABC News, Jerusalem.
0: Russia has launched its single biggest attack on Ukraine's capital, Kyiv, killing at least four people and injuring dozens more. Europe correspondent Catherine Diss reports.
6: Plumes of smoke and billowing flames light up the night sky in Ukraine's capital, Kyiv. Russia fired 90 ballistic missiles, including the powerful nuclear-capable Oreshnik, able to travel at hypersonic speeds. Another 600 drones were also sent in. Some made it through Ukraine's air defences, leaving widespread destruction across neighbourhoods in the capital. This is thought to be revenge for an attack on a student dormitory on Friday, which killed 21 people, mostly young women. Ukraine has denied it was responsible, saying it only aims at military targets.
0: A 35-year-old North Plimpton man has become the 45th person to die on SA roads this year. Police say a hatchback and a four-wheel drive towing a caravan collided on Main South Road at Wattle Flat yesterday morning. The driver of the hatchback died. Police say a woman crashed into a bus stop last night. Police were called to Hampstead Gardens just after 8:30. The 27-year-old was not injured, but she's been accused of drink driving and has lost her licence for 12 months. The remains of an Aboriginal stockman who died in 1959 will be repatriated by the South Australian Museum today. And a warning to Aboriginal and Torres Strait Islander listeners, this story includes the name of an Indigenous person who's died. Sarah Maunder reports.
7: Lower Southern Arunda man Thomas Cowell was droving cattle in the state's far north when he was found dead from natural causes on the 27th of March 1959. He was buried at a nearby dam, but his remains were taken to the SA Museum in 1966 after the burial site was disturbed by flooding. Oral history and elders have helped to identify Mr. Cowell's

0: Extended family who have requested he be returned to country for burial within the Whitjarra National Park in SA's far north. His remains will be collected by Aboriginal community members today and driven to the park, where he will be reburied on Thursday morning during National Reconciliation Week.
1: An ecologist says parts of South Australia are experiencing a boom in bird life after recent heavy rainfall. The rain has made vegetation grow and increased insect life in normally dry areas. That's created food for birds and conditions for breeding. Professor Richard Kingsford says the chances of seeing rare birds are also higher at this time.
2: Wherever you've got a lot of food, you've got lots of birds. And where you've got lots of birds, you'll have a few more rare birds than you would see during a really bad drought. The diversity increases as well as the numbers, and that's just a reflection of just what an important part of our cycle these boom periods are.
1: Now with sport, Mark Adenall.
3: The Western Bulldogs have bounced back from their shock AFL loss to Carlton with a 3-point win over Melbourne at Docklands. The Bulldogs won 14-9, 93 to 13-12, 90. Bulldogs coach Luke Beveridge says his side did well to learn from last week's disappointment.
4: You can imagine our mandate today and our focus was to fix all that up, represent in a better way as a team. And to a man, I just thought the boys were outstanding.
3: Elsewhere, the GWS Giants thrashed the Brisbane Lions by 78 points, 26-10, 166 to 13-10, 88. Tottenham has avoided being relegated from English soccer's Premier League. They beat Everton 1-0 on the last day of the season to ensure their survival. The result means West Ham drops out of the Premier League. Australian tennis player James Duckworth is through to the second round of the French Open, but Ila Tomjanovic has been knocked out of the tournament. And in netball, the Melbourne Vixens have defeated the New South Wales Swifts 67-57, and West Coast Fever had a win over the Queensland Firebirds 69-51.
1: The main stories again. The first Australian activist to return home after being detained by Israeli forces during a Gaza flotilla aid mission has accused Israeli authorities of serious mistreatment in custody. Melbourne student Gemma O'Toole arrived back in Australia last night, and the Federal Greens say they have not decided whether they will be offering crucial support to the government's proposed tax changes. South Australia's weather: Renmark partly cloudy 18, Mount Gambier showers 16, Port Lincoln showers 17, Port Pirie showers 17, Adelaide showers, a top of 17 degrees, currently 11. Tomorrow, a shower or two, 19. Wednesday, a shower or two, clearing, 19. Thursday, partly cloudy, 19. Friday, showers, 19. Saturday, showers, 18. And Sunday, showers, also 18. ABC News.
5: This is Breakfast with Sonia and Jules on 891 ABC Adelaide.
6: So you're saying that you might follow Queensland and WA and other states that are reviewing these laws, and there is a possibility that they could be banned for kids under 16 in South Australia?
7: E-bikes technology is something that has been creeping up on us, and we will absolutely be taking a close look at this.
5: Breakfast.
6: Yes, good morning to you. It's a pretty chilly Monday, but going to brighten up a little bit, getting up to 17 degrees today, a couple of showers around. We thought we'd begin this hour, Sonia, by looking at petrol, because it's something we did a lot when it was $2.50. Now it's down to $1.79. We're not talking about it that much, but the Strait of Hormuz is still shut. How are those reserves that we built up? How are they travelling?
8: Well, this is the thing. We've got more in reserve than we probably did before this crisis started. But we've got a peace deal that still seems as elusive as ever. I think Donald Trump has just said we're not in a rush to secure a deal. We've got a petrol excise cut that ends at the end of June. So in the short term, at least, we're probably going to see prices rise significantly. Well, and how long before we actually look at rationing?
6: Now, it's a bit of a how long is a piece of string, but you're going to have an expert to try and solve some of those puzzles for you. How long is this going to go on for before we're talking about petrol a lot more? So that will come up shortly. We're also going to hear from Bharat Sundaresan. If you've been reading the front page of the Advertiser today, you would have seen a pretty disturbing article about Travis Head, his wife Jess, and social media commentary after a spat with Virat Kohli in the Premier League overnight. And Bharat will give us an idea as to why this has happened. What is it about Indian cricket fans that has led to such vile abuse?
8: Is it actually any different? Because there are trolls in Australia. Abuse happens to so many people in public life, sports people, media people, actors, anyone in any sort of public life, guessing it's just that there are so many more.
6: Yes. And
8: people in terms of population.
6: And do the players have to be mindful of that? Like if you have an on-field spat, say with Virat Kohli, does he need to come out and put something on his social media to calm it down? Virat will talk through all those issues with us. It is 12 minutes past 7. Sonia and Jules for breakfast on 891 ABC Adelaide.
5: 7:10 today with Sonia and Jules.
6: Malcolm Roberts is Chief Executive Officer at the Australian Petroleum Institute, so he represents organisations like Viva, BP, Ampol and Mobil. That's 85% of our fuel producers and retailers. Good morning to you, Malcolm. Thanks for coming on. I guess our first question is, how long do the Strait of Hormuz have to be closed for before petrol rationing would become a concept, you know, or a reality?
9: Well, good morning, Jules. At the moment, we've got ample stocks in Australia, as Sonia just mentioned. So we've got 38 days worth of diesel and 43 days worth of petrol. And I would say that the supply chain feeding fuel into Australia is unbroken. We've got about 48 ships on the water at the moment. So our long-term contracts with refineries in Asia and elsewhere are still good. They're holding firm. That's not to say that we can go on indefinitely with the world and the way it is, but it is to say that at the moment we've got strong reserves, we've got the ships on the water, and we're certainly not hearing from our refinery partners overseas that they're failing to supply us.
8: The question around the Strait of Hormuz is an important one, though, isn't it? Because as we're looking at the lack of a deal at this point, and Donald Trump seemingly a bit blasé about any urgency in negotiating a deal. Right along this, we've been told that even when the strait is opened, it's going to take months and months and months for this to come back online. So that is a significant question, isn't it?
9: Oh, it certainly is, Sonia. It'll take months for the world to get back to the sort of pre-war business as usual model. We've had about 13 million barrels a day of oil supply lost because of this war. And the cumulative loss since March has been about a billion or more barrels. So we're digging deep into the stocks that are held across the world. Back in March, the IEA announced the biggest release of strategic oil reserves ever. So we're living to some extent on the accumulated reserves we have, as well as a lot of diversification in the market. Countries like the United States, Brazil, Venezuela, Canada are now producing a good deal more crude oil and exporting it to our part of the world as well as Europe.
6: So what about price? We know the fuel excise ends on June 30, Malcolm, which will obviously have an upward effect on prices. But aside from that, could we see the price continue to rise as scarcity really bites?
9: Well, I'll tantalise your audience by saying that today, Monday afternoon, we'll put out our weekly pricing report that will capture the movement of prices in the region and in Australia over the last week. And we would have seen that over the last 4 weeks or so, our prices have been reasonably stable, reflecting the fact that the benchmark prices that set our prices are in Singapore, and those prices have been pretty stable for 4 weeks or so. And that's been a combination of a sort of a bit of a reaction to the spike in prices that we saw in April, with a lot of demand destruction in parts of the world, petrochemicals and other industries pulling back on their demand, and the price sort of losing some of that heat. But so we've been in a relatively stable period for about 4 weeks now. The problem, of course, is that we've still got these underlying problems. We've still got real risk to supply in the medium term, and you know, and the prices may begin to reflect that.
8: It seems to me that we are paying less than what we might be expected to for petrol, given the federal government's petrol excise cut. I think it's come down from that top thing, something like 60 cents, when the petrol excise cut was only halved by about 26.5 cents. So what do you attribute the fact we're paying less for fuel at the moment?
9: Our prices are set by the sort of Asia-Pacific regional price.
8: But did the demand, people pushing to get more petrol in the initial phases of our crisis, did that push prices up?
9: It would have had a short-term effect because we did have a surge of buying in the first week or two. But that the main problem that created was just a lot of pressure on the distribution network, which is why people got alarmed about shortages at service stations. So it was really a pulling forward of people's buying, partly to beat the anticipated price increases, and that certainly had an impact on supply, a little bit so perhaps on price.
6: You're listening to Malcolm Roberts, he's Chief Executive Officer of the Australian Petroleum Institute. We're just taking the temperature of our fuel reserves and the fuel prices as this crisis in Iran still continues. Malcolm, at what point then, and I don't want to catastrophise the issue, but at what point would you start to worry if the straits are still not open?
9: Well, we're living without supply, more significant supply from the Middle East at the moment. We've had some supply from the Middle East diverted through pipelines to the Red Sea or into Turkey. So Middle Eastern countries have had some success getting oil to the rest of the world without trying to force the passage of the straits. That's been happening. As I mentioned, you know, countries like the United States are doing record crude exports to fill the need, and the Americans have released a lot of fuel from their strategic reserve. So we are seeing the market adapt. We're seeing a lot of supply coming in from other places, but that's not going to be sustainable indefinitely. We're drawing down stocks, and you know, we've seen a significant loss. We're probably down, as I said, about 13 million barrels a day, which is a lot.
6: So in August, September, October, is that sort of a period you'd worry?
9: I'd certainly be worried by August and September if we haven't seen either some significant increase in supply from other countries. As I mentioned, we are seeing some of that now. But it's very hard to predict. It's very hard to predict because we're seeing, well, I hate using this term, demand destruction, but many industries can't afford to pay the prices for fuel that we're paying here in Australia. We've seen the impact on international aviation, where a lot of air travel has been affected. We've seen thousands of flights cancelled because higher fuel prices has made it uneconomic to operate. So the market adjusts in that way as well, which is painful.
8: Well, look in your crystal ball. Let's say this deal that we keep talking about, even though there's mixed messages with Trump and Iran, comes through. How quickly would that stabilise the world market again and prevent us from having to go into something like rationing?
9: If there was a lasting ceasefire in the Middle East, and you know we've heard many times that a ceasefire was imminent or one had been agreed but it didn't hold, first of all, to restore confidence, we'd have to see a genuine deal that people were confident would last. That would then allow us to bring those cargoes that are stranded in the Middle East out. It'll take 3 weeks or so for those cargoes to make their way into refineries in North Asia and South Asia, and that will bring a lot more volume into the market. But I think the key thing is that it would do a lot to restore confidence. At the moment, people are very conscious that we're drawing down our reserves in various countries, and that can't go on indefinitely. And there's always a risk that at some point countries may put in place export restrictions to preserve for their own market the fuel they have. We saw that with China and Thailand, and we certainly wouldn't want to see the situation become worse and countries start making those decisions.
6: Well, Malcolm, thanks for giving us that update. So, look, it's no point being alarmed, but we should be alert to this situation, and we appreciate your company as always. At 21 minutes past 7, it's Sonia and Jules for breakfast on 891 ABC Adelaide. Coming up next, we'll be joined by Bharat Sundaresan. Off the back of this story on the front page of the Advertiser concerning Travis Head, his family, trolling, and a spat with Virat Kohli. That's next.
10: Rory McLaren with Mornings.
11: Kangaroo Island's penguins. In recent years, their numbers have fallen. There are some

0: tickets, but clearly, so it all played out a few nights ago. It was a close IPL encounter between Virat's team and Travis Head's team. And clearly, you could see that there was a lot of chirping going on during the game. I think it was more directed towards Travis Head than the other way around. And when the game finished, you know, when these days they all exchanged exchanged handshakes, Virat just walked past Travis Head, even though he basically left Travis Head hanging. Travis had his hand out. So, you know, it wasn't great behavior from Virat Kohli to start with. But then, you know, the evil forces of social media just took over, as they do these days, Jules. I guess it's just, I mean, look, it's always been pretty, in a while, the fandom for cricket in India, and especially around certain cricketers, but it's become more tribalistic than ever before these days.
1: And, I mean, how do you stop it, Bharat, do you think?
0: Honestly, there is no way of stopping it, Jules. I mean, it's just reached a point where you just know when to be... And look, I did chat with Travis Head about it. Like, obviously, I can't reveal like what was said between those two. But, I mean, he was fine. I mean, it's almost like if you are an international cricketer these days or a sports person anywhere in the world, you just know some days where you just stay away from social media. And a day where you had a spat with Virat Kohli is definitely one of them. And then it's not even, it's not that you're only targeted if you're an international cricketer. I mean, try saying something nice about Rohit Sharma. The Virat Kohli army will come after you regardless. So it's just become fair. You cannot control it, really, because it's, you know, there's no accountability, as we all know, on social media. At least, say, in the AFL, NRL world, the commissions can step in and do something about it, but not in Indian cricket, sorry.
2: It's pretty vile, some of the comments that are being made, but and there's no condoning that. But is it just something you've got to cop as a public figure, whether it be sport or media or whatever, Bharat?
0: Unfortunately, Sonia, yeah. I mean, look, it shouldn't be, or it is what it is, with something, some of the, I mean, it can get really, really vile. And look, I cop it from both sides of the fence often here because like I always tell people it's 85% love, but the 15% hate that you get on social media, and depending on where it's coming from, I cop it from both Indian fans and a lot of white Australians, but not thankfully all of them. So you can't do much about it. I mean, you can either stay away from it in terms of not responding to anyone. And I think that's something I advise anyone, famous or not, do not respond to any of it.
1: You're listening to Bharat Sundaresan. We're talking about the front page of the Advertiser today, where Travis Head and his family have received online abuse because of a spat with Virat Kohli. Bharat, do you think the onus is on Virat Kohli to put out a tweet or a message himself to ask people to calm it down?
0: Absolutely it is, yeah. I mean, I hope he does it, but I don't know whether, you know, he will or whether his social media team will want him to. And it's not that he doesn't cop it either. You know, he's also married to a very prominent Bollywood actress, so they both cop it as well from the, say, the Rohit Sharma brigade or all these new fan armies that are just developing all around India. It's unique to Indian cricket these days. I mean, you don't have a Steve Smith army here, for example, right? I guess it's just me. So I think it is upon him, but I don't know whether he will do it. And now, look, in all likelihood, they might go up against each other very soon as well. I mean, the whole irony in this is Travis Head we are talking about. If it was someone as feisty as David Warner, it would even make sense in the sense that, yeah, I mean, you would know there were two parties in the fight. I mean, Travis has just reached a point where he really doesn't care about it. But look, and the other thing I would say is...
2: And the players probably don't, Bharat, but, you know, when their families and friends are involved and your children and all of that, I think it does take another... A level. You could be as hard-skinned as you want, but when your family is threatened, I think it becomes difficult.
0: And especially when your family is also on social media. I mean, Jess has her own business and, you know, she's pretty prominent on social media as well, which is why, you know, unfortunately, she gets targeted more than, like, you know, some of the other partners because she has her own profile. Mm. And that's where it gets really sick. I mean, some of the things that come out and a lot of things sound even worse in translation. So I mean, yeah, I mean, you know, a lot of love for Jess and Travis in what they've caught, but they've been here before after that 2023 World Cup final.
1: Well, Bharat, thank you for that update. And look, it is particularly sad, isn't it? But it's the Wild West on social media.

0: as Brett said, no one's accountable. I mean, we had that person writing to Josh Rochelle telling him to consider, you know, ending his life. And it was a school kid in Victoria. And the thing is, until you can make people accountable for what they write, they can write anything, and they will. You can't ask a billion people to be polite, just like you can't ask 30 million in Australia to be polite.
1: You just wonder, I think that we can do what we'd like, but the cat is out of the bag, isn't it, on this side of things? I mean, I know we'd like to think that we could make a difference there. The answer maybe is just turning it off. I don't know that you are going to change people's behaviour. They're pretty vile things that are being said.
0: But, I mean, sports people, you know, need social media. They monetize it when they finish their careers. And, you know, I don't know. I agree with what you said, Sonia. When your family comes into it, then that is particularly distressing. Coming up in the next half hour, though, we're going to take you up to Harndorf. This is a curious story of a cafe that is fighting to allow dogs in.
1: Now, this is a cafe that wants you to be able to bring your pooches in and have a coffee next to them under the roof of their cafe. But it seems that you don't get the right to decide that.
0: When I walk Honey, the cavoodle, it comes and goes from my house. You know, you want to dip into a cafe and have a coffee. And I have to sit outside all the time. You know, in this weather...
1: Life's tough.
0: We're such a dog country and are such a dog city, but why is there so many hurdles to allowing a dog to pop into a convenience store?
1: Well, we'll find out why there is a problem with this particular cafe and why they're fighting to have dogs allowed under the roof of their cafe.
0: Also, a lot happening in sport. It's not good news. I watched the Port Carlton game. That was not pretty to watch.
1: Did you get any tips this week? I really feel I literally bombed out this weekend.
0: I tipped Hawthorn. That was on Thursday, though. It's time for the news.
2: When you need the latest information about your world...
3: The Prime Minister, Anthony Albanese, says his government remains committed to Whyalla Steelworks despite ongoing problems at the plant.
2: It's on 891 ABC Adelaide.
4: ABC News with Matt Coleman. South Australian cricketer Travis Head and his family have been targeted by online trolls after an on-field moment with Indian superstar Virat Kohli in the Indian Premier League. Charles Bryce explains.
5: On Friday, Travis Head's Sunrisers were playing against Virat Kohli's Royal Challengers. Travis Head's team won that game pretty comfortably by 55 runs, but there were quite a few exchanges and tense exchanges between Travis Head and Virat Kohli. Virat Kohli initially refused to shake the hand of Travis Head. He eventually did. Since then, there has been a barrage of abuse on a few of Travis Head's photos on his Instagram account. A lot of them too vile to share on air, threatening towards Travis Head and also to his partner and his family as well.
4: Trams won't be running on Jetty Road at Glenelg from today to allow for resurfacing works by the local council. They'll terminate at stop 15 on Brighton Road until June the 12th. SA's Tourism Minister Emily Burke says roadworks in the area are finished in time for summer, but now Jetty Road needs to be shut down again for the works to be finished.
6: I hope by the end of this period of time when the tram is having to be stopped for a couple of 2 weeks, that we can now see that these works will be completed so that businesses can thrive, people can get down there and support local businesses as we encourage them to do over the next few weeks as well.
4: The parents of an Australian activist say they're furious about her descriptions of her treatment in Israeli detention. 23-year-old Melbourne student Gemma O'Toole was the first of 11 Australians involved in the Gaza aid flotilla to return home last night. Ms O'Toole says activists detained when the flotilla was intercepted by Israeli forces were physically and mentally abused in custody. Israel denies they were mistreated. Ms O'Toole's mother Susie says that she is outraged by what the activists say they endured.
7: I'm feeling enraged, exhausted, but absolutely furious that my daughter and all of the other brave activists were kidnapped by Israel, held hostage, bashed, sleep deprived, all because they got on boats to take aid to starving people.
4: Australia's top spy chief will front the Royal Commission on Anti-Semitism and Social Cohesion today. As the second block of hearings starts, Gavin Coote reports.
8: ASIO Director General Mike Burgess will be the first witness at today's hearing, which will examine the circumstances surrounding the Bondi terror attack and what was known about the shooters in the months and years prior. The inquiry will also hear evidence from Australian Federal Police Assistant Commissioner Stephen Nutt and Leanne McCusker from the New South Wales Police Counter-Terrorism and Special Tactics Command. Security arrangements at the Bondi Hanukkah event will also be a focus, with representatives of Jewish organisation the Community Security Group also set to give evidence.
4: The US president has hit out at speculation over what any deal to end the war with Iran might include, a day after saying an agreement was almost finalised. Middle East correspondent Matthew Doran has more.
9: Donald Trump had said over the weekend a deal was imminent and it would result in the reopening of the Strait of Hormuz. But Iranian state media was quick to insist the regime would retain control of the shipping channel, even if traffic returned to pre-war levels. That, combined with criticism that the proposed agreement is no better than the situation facing Iran before the US and Israel launched strikes on Tehran, is forcing Donald Trump to express his frustration. In a post on social media, he said he wouldn't rush into a deal, adding the agreement wasn't even fully negotiated yet, and called people speculating on its terms losers. Matthew Doran, ABC News, Jerusalem.
4: The remains of an Aboriginal stockman who died in 1959 will be repatriated by the South Australian Museum today, and a warning that this story includes the name of an Indigenous person who's died. Sarah Maunder reports.
10: Lower Southern Arunda man Thomas Cowell was droving cattle in the state's far north when he was found dead from natural causes on the 27th of March 1959. He was buried at a nearby dam, but his remains were taken to the SA Museum in 1966 after the burial site was disturbed by flooding. Oral history and elders have helped to identify Mr. Cowell's extended family, who have requested he be returned to country for burial within the Whitjarra National Park in SA's far north. His remains will be collected by Aboriginal community members today and driven to the park, where he will be reburied on Thursday morning during National Reconciliation Week.
4: South Australia's weather: Renmark partly cloudy 18, Mount Gambier showers 16, Port Lincoln showers 17, Port Pirie showers 17, Adelaide showers a top of 17 degrees, currently 11, tomorrow a shower or two, 19. ABC News.
2: 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Traffic.
11: Good morning. Dorian Tassato from ATM with Adelaide's latest traffic. Roads are wet out there at the moment due to passing showers, so drive carefully. A crash too in Penfield on the Northern Expressway near Heaslip Road. That has heavy delays affecting outbound there. Traffic lights out too in Kilburn Churchill Road at Livingston Avenue. Ongoing works continuing for Adelaide Grand Trunkway near Eastern Parade and New Haven Road 40 both ways. Slow down for a speed camera at Goodwood Road in the Parklands and Hackney Road, Hackney.
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0: Do you think dogs should be allowed in cafes? Mm. Now, this is, you know, usually a general discussion, but we're going to bring it to one cafe that's fighting that in Harndorf. It says for 3.5 years it's been trying to get its dogs into its cafe and it can't because one person has complained. So apparently...
1: So the owners are happy with it. They want the dogs in the cafe, but apparently they're not allowed to.
0: So if... I mean, it's...
1: I would have thought it'd be at your discretion if the owners decide they want that to happen.
0: And if one person is complaining, then why can't they go to a different cafe? Well, I don't get the... I thought if you own the cafe, it was your right. And if people don't go there, then your business suffers. But
1: Or doesn't. Yeah. You make that choice, right?
0: Do you think...
1: I would have thought you have the right to do that.
0: Do you like going to a cafe with dogs?
1: I have appreciated when you can go to a cafe with a dog.
0: Yeah.
1: Yes. I mean, I love it. Like, I don't mind the sitting outside bit, but there was... I'm wondering now if this is the same reason that a cafe I used to go to where you could take the dog inside. Well, it was kind of a mixed area. It was sort of half in, half out. Yeah. You can't do that anymore.
0: I think in Europe they're a lot more liberal, aren't they?
1: I have walked down an Amsterdam street and seen a dog sitting at a table, like literally picking up a knife and a fork.
0: You can go in a sauna with a dog in Europe. They're just anywhere goes. Anyway, if you want to have a say on this, 1-300-222-891. Aaron Bryant will join us in the studio to talk sport very shortly. And we've got some breaking news about the EPL relegation battle and also the Canadian Grand Prix to bring you
1: some
0: as well.
1: Some breaking news. It broke your heart.
0: It broke my heart. That's coming up, but first let's get some police news. Senior Constable Scott James joins us now. Scott, you've had a driver who failed a breath test.
12: Yeah, so just before 9:30 last night, Hills Fleurieu patrols were travelling on Nan Road at Woodside when a Mitsubishi utility had veered onto the wrong side of the road and towards the patrol. Thankfully, no collision occurred and the patrol stopped the driver shortly after on Nan Road. It will be alleged that the man failed to comply with a breath test and then

0: who was arrested. So he was a 30-year-old man from interstate, and we charged him with failing to comply with the breath test and failing to keep left on a road. We've taken his license for 12 months and his car impounded.
1: And you've also made an arrest around a stolen car.
0: Yes, this one was at Allenby Gardens overnight. So police were called to the report of suspicious activity on Samory Street at Allenby Gardens just after 10:30 p.m. Patrols saw a white BMW sedan parked in the driveway of a house, and checks revealed that the owner of the car was actually in the process of reporting it stolen within the last few hours from an Ottaway address. So police will allege that the man came out of a house on Samory Street and got into the driver's seat of the stolen car. They moved in quickly and arrested him. So he was a 30-year-old man from Pennington, and we've charged him with illegal use of motor vehicle.
2: And very sad story, Scott. There's been a fatal crash.
0: Yeah, so this one happened at Wattle Flat yesterday morning. Police and emergency services were called to Main South Road about 6 kilometres southwest of Maiponga, which was just before 10:30. Mitsubishi hatchback and a four-wheel drive towing a caravan collided, and sadly the driver of the Mitsubishi, a 35-year-old man from North Plympton, died at the scene, and the driver of the Toyota from WA sustained minor injuries and was treated in hospital along with his passenger.
1: That looked like a terrible crash.
0: Yes, terrible.
2: And only 35, that's really sad, Scott. Well, thank you for that update. It is 21 minutes to 8. Sonia and Jules for breakfast on 891 ABC Adelaide. Aaron Bryans will join us next for sport.
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2: Aaron Bryans joins us in the studio. Good morning to you, Aaron.
4: Morning, Jules. Before we get right into sport, how are you feeling? Hammers are out.
2: Well, this is the thing. If you were driving past the Arca Bar at about 3:45 this morning, you would have seen piles of people just spilling out because they'd been to watch the relegation battle between West Ham and Spurs, and many more Tottenham fans, obviously, than Hammers. And Spurs won that battle, and my team, West Ham, for the first time in about 12 or 13 years, we're banished.
1: See what he's doing here? He's like doing everything he can to sound excited and happy about it, but inside he is
4: just
1: broken. His heart is breaking.
4: See, I'm at the flip
1: side. He's pushing it down.
4: I jumped on Hull City a few years ago because producer Adam Jones was trying to get me into Liverpool, and I don't like jumping on big teams. And Hull City, the Tigers, Richmond made sense. And then last year when I jumped on, they almost got relegated. 12 months on, they've had a 95th minute winner and they've been promoted.
2: Imagine being in sport, Sonia, and making a mistake that costs your team £375 million. Mm. That's what happened with Hull City.
1: So I'm guessing you'd call that a bad day.
2: So their goalkeeper fluffed a save, put it into the path of an opposition pay in like the last 30 seconds of the game.
1: Do you reckon he's coming out going, anyone for a drink?
2: And Brad, you've joined us in the studio as well. We're just talking to you, Brad.
5: Yes, I mean, I've just done a run in pro wrestling style, Jules. I was in the neighborhood, so I just thought I'll jump in. Hey, how about the guy who, I'm sure you spoke about him last week. You speak about making mistakes that cost your team millions. What about the guy who was hiding behind the tree for Southampton? I think he cost their team $200 million as well.
2: This is a guy who was filming a rival team.
4: The Spike, yeah.
2: And his team got expelled from the finals. No, his team got expelled from the finals and cost them, again, $375 million.
1: Okay, so who's the responsible for the Port debacle?
4: Yeah. Oh, I think there's a fair few factors there. Injuries are a big one. I'm so torn on this because I've really liked how Josh Carr has approached Port Adelaide this year. He's such an honest coach. I think we haven't seen that in a while where he comes out and says, yeah, I'm trying different things. And, you know, Zach Butters at halfback after halftime probably didn't work. But he acknowledged that, hey, by that point, we weren't winning and we needed to try something different. I had a crack. It didn't go that way. And we move on. But Port have been a bit disappointing the last few weeks.
2: If you're slightly off in the AFL now, you know, you can get punished. Mm. I mean, you look at what happened to Brisbane against the Giants. They had 14 goals kicked on them in a quarter, Sonia, which was the biggest third quarter total ever, wasn't it, guys?
1: And last year they were premiers, weren't they?
4: Yeah, I think the reality of Port is that the depth is being tested now. Like, really, they've got a lot of injuries. They haven't had the first round picks over the last few years. To their credit, they were competitive, you know, for a month against some really good teams. But it's starting to catch up with them now, the lack of Rosie and Bergman.
2: Barat, what do you think? You watch Port very closely.
5: Yeah, I did. I went and interviewed Ollie Wines last weekend. I don't know what the opposite of the Midas touch is. I think he got 5 disposals after that. So, I'm with you. When they beat Geelong, it felt like, hang on, have we written the wrong Adelaide team off?

0: And from that point on, I mean, they ran Hawthorn really close. It could have gone either way. But yeah, you can see that the whole roller coaster ride that they've been on. We've hit the, maybe they hit the peak against Geelong. The injuries haven't helped, but hopefully for them, they just finish the season strong, because they're still a young team and it's not easy when you have a new coach anyway.
1: It's a good time to have a bye, and that's what's coming up this week.
2: Are they doing it, do you think, to get Zach Butter's bidding price down?
1: Oh, I feel like it's the opposite. You're only pushing him out if you're not winning.
2: Well,
1: so,
3: And before we leave the AFL, a lot of commentary over the weekend that the Crows have now missed their chance to make the top four. You know, obviously they've got an injury to Isaac Rank, and we don't know how long he'll be out with that calf strain. But do you agree with that? Are we looking maybe a wild card or seven or eight now for the Crows?
1: I'm not as optimistic about their premiership chances. That being said, they somehow gained a spot over the weekend because of Brisbane's big loss. So they didn't lose much ground in terms of where they sit. It's just, they haven't been overly impressive in terms of the way they're playing their footy.
3: Let's get to the Thunderbirds. Boy,
2: speaking of strong.
3: Well, the Giants are terrible. They haven't won a game.
1: But they've always been a bogey side for Adelaide. They've pushed them pretty hard in the past.
3: But, what was it, 37 points they scored?
1: I mean, every week I feel like a broken record, because the Thunderbirds just keep breaking records. They're incredible the way that they're going about it. So this is, again, their biggest ever win. And we harp on, I guess, the foundations of it. So Sterling Humphrey down back and Elmer A. Vandenberg up front and Georgie Horgis in the middle. But LaTanya Wilson as well is quietly putting together a very nice season defensively. That they strangled them.
3: It's really them and the Vixens, isn't it?
1: Yeah.
2: And then there's a gaping hole, isn't there?
1: And they're playing each other this weekend. So that determines top spot.
3: Is that here? That's here, isn't it?
1: I think it's here, yeah.
3: Yeah.
2: But does that say something about the whole competition, that there's those two teams, streaks ahead and no one else?
1: There is an argument that, because I guess you're signing free agents when it comes to super netball, that maybe there isn't that, draft equity of, lower teams getting an advantage to try and balance out their list. Super netball's a bit more of a free reign. So, there are some better teams compared to
2: that. Have you got
1: teams
2: into netball, Barat?
0: Funnily enough, last week I did. So I watched my first super netball game, and like you jumping on the Hull City bandwagon, I'm jumping on the Mavericks bandwagon. And it's a bit of give and take. So I met a lot of the Mavericks players at a sponsor event 2 weeks ago, and we really hit it off. So I sold pro wrestling to them, and they sold Super Netball to me. And it happened to be the weekend where they came and played the Thunderbirds. Went and watched it, fell in love with the sport. Now I can't wait. And so for the first time in my life, I'm going to back a non-Adelaide team, a bit like you and Hawthorn, Jules. So,
3: It's a dangerous proposition. Yeah. You are listening to Sport, Sonia Jules, for breakfast on 891 ABC Adelaide at 7:45. Let's get to Trevor Gleeson. Now, he has signed a whopping deal with the 36ers, and they're going to have to win some championships now, aren't they, with this sort of money?
1: This is very exciting, though, isn't it, to have Gleeson and Cotton back together? And this is coming from a Perth boy who watched them for years as a partnership. This is going to be so much fun this year. And the 36ers have been plagued over the last decade of some disappointing coaching choices, some off-court problems between head office and management, and I don't think they're going to have that with Trevor. He's really professional. He's travelled the globe. He's had so much success. The playing group will be united, and that might be the final missing piece. I mean, they were ahead with 40 seconds to go this year, so hopefully this is enough to get them over the line.
2: For those of us who don't know much about Trevor Gleeson, what's the Trevor Gleeson story? Why is he so good? Why is he worth $3 million?
1: I'm not sure, tactically, I can give you an answer on that, but it's more from the person that I knew over the years, very professional, hard but fair. He doesn't kind of blow up the way that we saw Mike Wells do in the past. I think he's just level-headed and understands the game well, and in tight contests is able to find ways through.
3: Mm. Now, the Canadian Grand Prix, I reckon, must have finished about half an hour ago. How did Oscar Piastri go?
1: Not great. So McLaren had a mare in this one. It was a wet kind of track, slow formation lap. I think there was an issue with one of the younger drivers. And as a result, McLaren went on inters, which is supposed to help you when it's wet. Track dried up and Oscar Piastri blew up as a result. So they had to pit within two laps, lost a lot of time. Lando ended up crashing out. Oscar was well down. George Russell had a mechanical failure. So he and Kimi Antonelli, Mercedes teammates, are in this tight battle. And and he got so upset about it because this is a dramatic change. He doesn't get any points. Kimi wins. That's huge in terms of the championship standing. So it feels like Kimi's, you know, the outright leader now. We went from this tight battle, but he's had a really good run.
3: And he's sort of still on his P's on the actual roads, pretty much.
1: And he's so young.
3: He's so young. It's unbelievable. Now, before we go, we should talk about the World Cup because it's only a couple of weeks away.

0: And this, they actually announced Memorial Drive as a fan zone. And these are going to be packed. So on Sunday, the 14th of June, there's a 12:30. It opens at 12:30 p.m. for a 1:30 p.m. kickoff. That's when we play Turquia. So Saturday, the 20th of June, you're going to have to get there at 4:30 a.m. to see us play the USA. But on Friday, the 26th, playing Paraguay, the game starts at 11:30. So these are like two of them are kind of mid-morning kind of weekend games that are going to be packed there, Bharat, you'd imagine.
1: Oh, very much so. And I think going forward, maybe they could even have some of the other teams. I mean, there's no Italian team, so sorry to all the Italians in the city. But I remember going and watching the Socceroos in Melbourne last year, during the last World Cup. It's quite the atmosphere. It can get a little feral, like all soccer games can be. But it's a great sport. And I think it'll be good to see the city come together. We did it so well when the Matildas were playing as well. I think that was right next to the Adelaide Oval, if I'm not mistaken. So, yeah, it's not as... it's not going to be at really odd times, like you said, Jules. So I'll be there.
2: We saw the uproar in Melbourne when they thought about canning it from Fed Square, and they've had to change their minds about that. So as you've said, Bharat, sometimes there's always a few that want to try and ruin it for the majority. But focus on the positives, which is it's such a great event. It's going to be a lot of fun out there.
1: And first World Cup for me as a proud Australian. So there you go. Go the Socceroos. I'll be wearing my flag loud and proud.
0: Well, we only have to get third in the group now, and you've got a good chance of going through. So
3: now this is news that you might not know anything about, but I think we need to make some time for
2: hospital
3: it.
2: Handball.
3: Shout out to the Goolwa Port Elliot Magpies B grade. Won their first game in 1,054 days on the weekend, beating Yankalilla by 53 points. This win came a week after they were beaten by 208 points to one by McLaren Vale. So they've had an enormous comeback.
2: Massive. I wonder if they got any celebrity involvement to try. That's usually what happens after a big losing streak. But that's huge. Congratulations to them.
0: Thank you, Aaron, for coming in. Sonia Jules for breakfast on 8.01 ABC Adelaide. Now, Brad, I've got one more question for you because you live in the hills and we're about to hear from a cafe that has started a petition to allow dogs to go in there. So they've had one person complain. This is a 3.5-year battle. 1,000 people have signed this petition. You're a dog owner and a hills dweller. Would you love to take your dog into a cafe, or do you?
1: Yeah, absolutely. Yeah, especially when it gets to this time of the year, the last thing you want is wet dogs, you know. So, yeah, I'm all for it. Where can I sign this petition? Yeah. So I'm going to go and stand and, talk about my dogs and take them in there. Like, if you want representation from me and my dogs, I'm available.
3: Oh,
0: and you've got two beautiful dogs as well.
1: Yeah, the Murray Martley, he sheds off all the grime that he picks up, but the Grudel just holds on to it. So, yeah, them indoors is always better.
0: Bharat, Aaron, thank you for your company. It's 10 minutes to 8. We'll cross to Bobby McCumber next.
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4: 891 ABC Adelaide.
0: Bobby McCumber is up in Harndorf with Kelly Hunter. Welcome, Bobby.
8: Yeah, good morning, Sonia and Jules. I'm on Mount Barker Road here in Harndorf. I'm inside a cafe called Same But Different with the owner, Kelly Hunter. Now, this dog, for 3.5 years, you have allowed dogs into your cafe. Set the scene. What is it like in a cafe full of dogs?
9: It's incredible. So the minute I opened the business, I wanted to create a environment where people could travel with their dogs, bring them inside. It's amazing. It brings happiness and joy. People see the dogs. It's just... it gives you the warm fuzzies, basically. It's amazing.
8: I can see a wall. You've got like a wall of honour there with some dogs and names underneath them as well.
9: Yeah.
8: Proud owners of these dogs.
9: Yeah.
8: Now something's changed. You're not allowed to bring dogs inside the cafe anymore. Yeah. What happened?
9: So someone complained and then obviously council visited and, they just said that I'm not allowed to have them inside. Regulations, you can't have an open kitchen and dogs inside. So I tried to negotiate with having sections where I could bring the dogs in, but that was still not good enough. So, they encouraged me to message, email SA Health and tried a few different avenues, which I have done, but just waiting to hear back on that.
8: How have the community responded, especially those that bring their pets here?
9: It's been amazing, the support, and also the disappointment on people. The regulars bring their dogs in, and the first day I had to say you can't come in. It was heartbreaking because it was freezing cold and the dogs are sitting outside, and so it's just

0: disappointing that one complaint can completely change the dynamic of the cafe, really, and what I wanted to build.
1: So technically, you're not allowed to, even though you own the cafe, make the decision about the rules under which people can come in there.
0: No, I originally thought that it was up to the owner's discretion, and that's why I allowed them in, which is what I said to the council, but apparently, yeah, no, that's not the
2: So
0: case.
2: you can't, like you said, Kelly, you could section off part of the cafe that's away from the open kitchen. So
0: Yeah.
2: what? There's no wiggle room? Once the decision is made, it's final and absolute?
0: Basically, yeah. So if I continue to let them in, then I get fined.
2: And so this is a health issue that you're being.
0: They say it's a health issue, but in the 3.5 years that I've been letting dogs inside, there's never been dog hair in food. There's never been hygiene issues. There's been no drama at all. So
2: How many signatures have you got so far?
0: I think last time I looked, it was around 1,600.
2: And so
0: Yeah, so.
2: one person complains and 1,600 people are overriding that. So is the
0: Yeah.
2: council listening to you?
0: I'm not quite sure, to be honest. I would hope so. I mean, a few people have written into local papers and giving their opinion, saying, you know, what's going on, council. So yeah, we'll see.
1: Were you given any options about what you could do, perhaps in a restructure to allow dogs in there?
0: They did. I'd have to do massive renovations, and I leased the building, so it's not an option for me to completely change and restructure the cafe, basically. That would be hundreds of thousands of dollars.
1: I'm kind of surprised by this because obviously this is a food and safety issue
0: Yeah.
1: under food and safety laws. I thought it would be more about the potential for dogs to, be unsocial with each other and that sort of thing.
2: Right.
1: But have you
0: Yeah,
1: had,
0: exactly.
1: but yeah, have you had problems with that?
0: Absolutely not. If someone has a misbehaving dog, you wouldn't bring it inside. I wouldn't bring my three dogs in
1: Well,
0: to a
1: some.
0: cafe because they're just the people that bring dogs inside know that they're going to be well
1: Well,
0: behaved.
1: some dog owners don't always. That's the thing.
0: True,
1: I'm the
0: yeah.
1: same. My dog can't do that sort of thing very much,
0: Yeah.
1: or only in certain circumstances. But
0: Yeah.
1: some dog owners are a little bit blind to those things.
0: Yeah.
2: And so,
0: Exactly.
2: do you think you're going to have any luck, Kelly?
0: I do. I'm confident. Like I genuinely,

0: people can bring their dogs inside. It's a tourist town. People travel with their dogs all year round.
1: And surely, can't you put up like a temporary screen or something to satisfy the council? Or surely they should. No. Just a little joy in life, isn't there? Like, people love to see a dog in a cafe and you have a complaint.
0: It's the best.
2: Well, I don't know. I've got to say, if I look at the text line, there are a lot of people who don't like the idea of dogs in cafes, but I'm presuming they won't choose to go to your cafe.
1: Yeah.
0: No. And we've only had, since I had the sign out the front, you know, explaining you can't bring your dogs inside, we've had one couple that came in just to tell us that they agree with it. They came in to say, we agree with that. You shouldn't have dogs inside.
1: I mean, how many
0: they didn't come in.
1: How many cafes would there be in Harndorf, Kelly?
0: Oh, there's probably like 30.
1: 30. So, I mean, so we've got one
2: cafe that allows dogs in and 29 others serving those who don't want dogs.
1: Yeah.
0: Exactly.
1: And Kelly, what sort of dogs did you used to have coming in there when it was open?
0: Oh, like the breeds?
1: Yeah.
0: Oh, my God. Anything from schnauzers to retrievers to we've got greyhounds that are... You know, so many rescue dogs as well that have anxiety issues, and we've watched them come into the cafe, and then you see them like get their confidence up, and then they look forward to their cheese, and it's such a good feeling.
1: It is. When my Instagram algorithm is full of dogs doing funny things, and I have to say, when you've had a hard day and you see an excited dog like racing down the hall to get a snack that it's hidden under a cushion. It's a lot of joy, Kelly.
0: I think we do.
1: We suck the joy out of life sometimes, and these regulations make us sad.
0: Absolutely.
2: All right. Well, Kelly, go well in your petition to try to change this situation. There are many people on the text line who don't prefer a cafe with a dog. Yeah. Yuck, I don't want dogs near a kitchen as well. Yeah. Please no dogs in cafe. There is a cat cafe. I'd wonder how that works. But there are plenty who choose to go, and you don't have to go there.
1: Well, if you feel it's a health risk, then just don't go in there.
2: That's
1: kind
2: of what I think. Isn't that about options and choices? I completely agree that some people wouldn't like this, but don't go in there then.
1: Small children are health risks even in your home. You know, like there's lots of health. There's lots of things in environments that could cause, health risks.
2: But, this thing, I'm straddling the line here because, I mean, we do have to be monitoring of health and safety, don't we? When it comes to food preparation?
1: We need to take more risks in life.
2: Oh, okay.
1: Build up some immunity. Anyway, it is 2 minutes to wait. Let's get your traffic.
3: 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Traffic.
4: Good morning, Dorian Tassato from ATM with Adelaide's latest traffic. We have a crash at the moment in Penfield on the Northern Expressway near Heathslip Road. It's slow outbound there. Traffic lights out in Kilburn on Churchill Road at Livingston Avenue. A bit damp on the roads too due to passing showers, so drive carefully. Ongoing works, Keswick Richmond Road near Marlow Road, 40 outbound. Same in West Beach Tapleys Hill Road near Brewbridge Road. Both ways Wingfield on the Port River Expressway near Hanson Road. Check your speed, Elizabeth Road, Morford Vale and Goodwood Road, Colonel in the Parklands.
1: Thank you, Dorian. Rory McLaren, good morning to you.
5: You are in the immediate pre-state budget period right now, and a little later this morning you'll be hearing from the Premier Peter Malinauskas and the Transport and Infrastructure Minister Joe Sokarch on the tunnels. You know those big tunnels that are going under the Adelaide's inner southwestern suburbs? Well, there is more progress that is being made on that particular project, Sonia.
2: That will be great to see and find out exactly what it is. But you're also going to hear from Attorney General Kaya Ma. Now, today a very special ceremony is taking place that will start a journey to return the remains of Thomas Cow to country. Now, his remains have been kept in the South Australian Museum, and they've been working with our Indigenous community to see these remains returned, and that journey starts today.
1: All right, and lots of your texts coming through on cafes and dogs. A lot of people don't like it, but a lot of people do. We might read some of those out at 8:30 as well. That is all to come. Sonia Jules and Rory on 891 ABC Adelaide. Right now it's news time and then AM.
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7: ABC News with Matt Coleman. South Australian cricketer Travis Head and his family have been targeted by online trolls after an on-field moment with Indian superstar Virat Kohli in the Indian Premier League. Charles Bryce explains.
8: On Friday, Travis Head's Sunrisers were playing against Virat Kohli's

0: Royal Challengers. Travis Head's team won that game pretty comfortably by 55 runs, but there were quite a few exchanges and tense exchanges between Travis Head and Virat Kohli. Virat Kohli initially refused to shake the hand of Travis Head. He eventually did. Since then, there has been a barrage of abuse on a few of Travis Head's photos on his Instagram account. A lot of them too vile to share on air, threatening towards Travis Head and also to his partner and his family as well.
1: Trams won't be running on Glenelg's Jetty Road from today to allow for resurfacing works by the local council. They'll terminate at stop 15 on Brighton Road until June the 12th. Adelaide Metro says there won't be replacement buses, so people wanting to travel to Jetty Road will need to walk from there. The Tourism Minister, Emily Burke, says the works on Jetty Road have progressed over a lengthy period of time.
2: We know that they were able to get it up and ready for the end of the summer periods, but now we're seeing again that needs to be shut down to complete those works, and as a result, so does the tram.
1: Business owners in Truro are calling for certainty over a bypass project which could affect traffic flow into the town. The truck bypass was a major election commitment from the Labor Party ahead of the federal election, but it was not mentioned in this year's federal budget. The state and federal governments remain locked in a funding dispute over the project, with SA pushing for an 80% contribution instead of 60%. Truro hotel manager Nicholas Brown says many people in the town have become tired of talking about the bypass.
3: If we know what's happening, we can then adjust and reevaluate and change our plans to suit the community. When it's going one year we're going to have the bypass, one year we're not going to have it, that creates doubt in people's minds and doesn't allow for growth.
1: An Australian woman detained by Israeli forces while on a Gaza-bound flotilla has accused the federal government of failing her and her fellow activists. Stephanie Ferrier is at Melbourne Airport.
4: 35-year-old Violet Coco broke down in tears as she arrived home to chants of Free Palestine from dozens of supporters while hugging her husband and mother. She says she was hit and groped by Israeli forces who intercepted an aid-delivering flotilla, and she's dared Prime Minister Anthony Albanese to look her in the eye and say he's still a friend of Israel. She accuses the government of not doing enough to condemn Israel's actions. Israel denies mistreating activists, although far-right Minister Itamar Ben-Gvir has drawn international outrage for taunting detainees. Three women have now arrived home of the 11 Australians detained last week.
1: Donald Trump has insisted he will not rush into a bad deal to end the war with Iran, 24 hours after saying that an agreement was all but finalised and was about to be announced. Middle East correspondent Matthew Doran has more.
5: The US president had been talking up the prospects of a deal over the weekend, posting on social media that it was largely negotiated, comments backed up by his Secretary of State. But overnight, Iran has been chipping away at Donald Trump's insistence the Strait of Hormuz would reopen as part of any deal, with Iranian state media reporting Iran would retain control over the shipping channel in any agreement. President Trump has also hit out at suggestions the previous US-Iran nuclear deal, negotiated by Barack Obama, was better than anything he could achieve, as he faces questions about whether the war was worth it.
1: The remains of an Aboriginal stockman held by the South Australian Museum for almost 60 years will start a journey to a new burial site today. That's at the request of the man's extended family, and a warning, this story includes the name of an Indigenous person who's died. Sarah Maunder reports.
6: Arunda man Thomas Cowell died of natural causes in 1959 while droving cattle in the state's far north. He was buried at a nearby dam, but his remains were taken to the SA Museum after the gravesite was disturbed by flooding. Today, his remains will be collected by members of the local Aboriginal community and driven to the reburial site at the Widgera National Park in SA's far north near Mount Dare, where mourners, including family, community, police and SA Museum representatives, will camp overnight ahead of the reburial during National Reconciliation Week on the morning of Thursday, the 28th of May.
1: Mercedes driver Kimi Antonelli has won Formula One's Canadian Grand Prix. The Italian teenager finished ahead of Ferrari's Lewis Hamilton. South Australia's weather: Renmark partly cloudy 18, Mount Gambier showers 16, Port Lincoln showers 17, Port Pirie showers 17, Adelaide showers a top of 17 degrees, currently 12, tomorrow a shower or two, 19. ABC News.
7: Good morning and welcome to AM. I'm Barbara Miller, coming to you from Gadigal Land in Sydney. Today, as Donald Trump says he won't rush into a peace deal with Iran, we hear from our correspondent who's gained access to Tehran. And Australia's security agencies are set for a grilling at the Bondi Royal Commission. Who knew what and when?
8: Why did they reach that assessment of them not being so much?

0: a threat anymore? Why did they not revisit that? Why wasn't the travel flagged more? We might not end up knowing all of the detail of that.
1: But first, seven Australians who were detained by Israeli forces while sailing as part of a flotilla to deliver humanitarian aid to Gaza have returned to Sydney this morning. They join several other activists arriving in Melbourne and Brisbane who claim they suffered abuse and other harsh treatment at the hands of the Israelis. Our reporter Nick Grimm is at Sydney Airport.
2: The seven Australians along with the three who arrived on a flight to Melbourne last night were among 430 people from around 40 different countries who were sailing on board 50 vessels as part of the Global Samud Flotilla, making an attempt to take food and other aid supplies to Palestinians inside the Gaza Strip. Now, this is not the first time that one of these flotillas has been intercepted in international waters by Israeli forces and prevented from reaching their destination. But on this occasion, the greeting they received from the Israelis was particularly harsh, they say, with organisers alleging several of the activists needed to be hospitalised with injuries received while being seized and detained, and a number claiming to have been sexually assaulted. There have been allegations too that rubber bullets and tasers were deployed against the unarmed flotilla members. Those claims are difficult to verify, but what's not in contention are the images that have emerged of dozens of the activists being forced to kneel in rows in so-called stress positions with their heads down and their hands cable-tied behind their backs. There's also been video footage of the Israeli security minister, Itamar Ben-Gvir, taunting and mocking some of the activists inside an Israeli prison, video that has triggered condemnation from several countries, Australia included, with our Foreign Minister Penny Wong calling the images shocking, unacceptable and degrading. One of the returning Australians spoke to the ABC from Dubai en route home to Australia. 40-year-old social worker Saria McEwen has told his account of the abuse that was meted out to himself and his fellow activists.
3: Yeah, I was in one of the videos that was posted by Ben-Gvir. I mean, I have a broken cheekbone, a broken rib, a pulmonary contusion in my lung, pretty serious concussion. I saw numerous people get shot close range with rubber bullets, bleeding from their legs and stomachs. I saw many people being tasered, often repeatedly, sometimes in the face, many people being kicked and punched. We have something like 100 different broken bones that we've seen in the scans at the hospital in Turkey. There's like overwhelming evidence of many, many, many violent abuses.
1: Pretty serious allegations there. That's Saria McEwen, one of the returning Australians, speaking earlier to the ABC. Nick, what has Israel said in response to both the Ben-Gvir video and these allegations?
2: Yeah, but the action by Itamar Ben-Gvir and the subsequent international condemnation from a number of countries saw the Israeli Prime Minister Benjamin Netanyahu condemn his far-right minister, saying the way that he dealt with the flotilla activists was not in line with Israel's values and norms, as he put it. Bibi Netanyahu also took steps to order the deportation of the activists who had been taken to Israel as a result of their detention, saying that Israel has the right to prevent provocative flotillas of Hamas terrorist supporters, as he described them, from entering the country's territorial waters. The activists insist they have no links whatsoever with Hamas. In terms of the allegations of the abuse and mistreatment of members of the flotilla, Israeli authorities maintain that the claims are without factual basis and that prisoners and detainees are held in accordance with the law. Israel's ambassador to Australia last week told the ABC that the activists were unharmed during their detention.
1: Nick Grimm at Sydney Airport. Donald Trump missed his son's wedding at the weekend, apparently in part because he was busy securing a deal with Iran. But officials are now briefing out that any announcement could be days away. The president himself has said the agreement is not fully negotiated and should not be rushed into. Jen Gavito is a former US Deputy Assistant Secretary for Iran. Is this Groundhog Day or is a breakthrough imminent?
4: A little bit of both, I would say. I think it's inevitable that we are going to see a deal. We've said from the beginning that there only will be a diplomatic solution to this. How close we are, I think, is

0: up for debate. But I do get the sense that we are inching closer and likely to see some sort of agreement announced in the next few days.
1: Do you think that agreement will have specifics on Iran's nuclear program?
0: So that is the big question at the moment. And even in this hour, we're seeing suggestions that the Iranians and the U.S. Continue to have key sticking points. And I suspect one of those is over what Iran is agreeing to at this point for its nuclear program, or more likely what it is trying to put off until after global commerce is restored with the end of the blockade and the reopening of the strait. I think Iran's position is likely to be that they want to save the nuclear negotiations until after that happens and they have some sort of economic relief. The U.S., of course, will want broad parameters for what might be agreed to in due course with regard to the nuclear program.
1: Israel is reportedly not happy with any deal, or wouldn't be happy with any deal which didn't give it free rein, as it were, in terms of its conflict in southern Lebanon. Do you think Iran will agree to a deal where Lebanon is not part of it?
0: I suspect not. And certainly if they do, there will be a fine print that goes along with that, again, to preserve its room for maneuver. But this, if you recall, was a key provision during one of, you talk about Groundhog Day, during a series of reports maybe a month ago that a deal was getting closer. And of course, that was to have included Lebanon as well, and fell apart in the end because the Israeli government would not sign off on that. And of course, the Trump administration does not effectively have a way to compel it to do so. And that is why, even if it is true that 95% of the language has been agreed to, that last 5% on details like this are going to be very difficult.
1: And Donald Trump is very keen, and we've seen that again in a recent post of his, to sell whatever deal he makes as better than the one that President Obama made, the JCPOA. From what we've just been talking about, though, it just doesn't sound like he is going to be able to announce a better deal.
0: I think it is off the table. I think there is no way that the agreement that they are able to reach can be compared favorably with the JCPOA. In fact, I think the primary provision of this agreement, whenever it's announced, at least in the initial phase, whether that be 30 or 60 days, will simply be to reopen, as I said, global commerce. So to reopen the Strait of Hormuz, which of course was open 3 months ago. And so the big win here will be getting back to some semblance of normalcy that existed before this conflict started. But the provisions of the nuclear deal, at least what we're hearing so far, will not even come close to the international oversight that was provided by JCPOA and the long term provisions that really held Iran's nuclear program at bay for all those years.
1: Well, once again, we'll be watching those posts by the president to see where this is at. Jen Gavito, thank you so much for joining us.
0: Thank you.
1: And Jen Gavito is a former U.S. Deputy Assistant Secretary for Iran. To get a sense of how all this is going down in Iran, I spoke to the ABC's Asia editor, Karishma Vyas. She's gained rare access to the country.
2: Well, it's important to note that in Iran, there's been a complete internet blackout for more than 80 days now. So people cannot just jump on Instagram or X or any social media really to check what's going on in the rest of the world. But they are aware that their government is negotiating with the United States. Now, they might not know every single detail about what's being discussed, but the people that we spoke to made it very clear that they're skeptical about the US's intentions. Now, you have to remember, it's only been 3 months since the US and Israeli bombs not only took out the only leader that many Iranians have ever known, but these attacks also hit an elementary school in the southern city of Minab, killing more than 150 children. So there's very little trust amongst Iranians in the US as they're going into these negotiations. People here have described President Trump to me.

0: And Nick McKim doesn't believe that's the answer, but thinks an inquiry into the tax reforms could be appropriate depending on what legislation is put forward.
1: We're going to wait and see what the legislation looks like, and then we'll work that through our processes, including our substantive position on the legislation and whether or not we need another inquiry, and if so, how long that inquiry should be.
0: Independent Senator for the ACT, David Pocock, is supportive of further scrutiny of the reforms, particularly the CGT changes and whether they should apply to all asset classes amid backlash from the tech and small business sector.
2: We've seen this worrying trend in politics where things are just rammed through Parliament rather than actually taking the time to get it right.
3: Independent Senator for the ACT, David Pocock, ending that report by Lexi Junawik. At least four people have been killed in the Ukrainian capital, Kyiv, after Russia launched a massive strike on the city, including firing the powerful Oreshnik missile. Europe correspondent Catherine Diss reports.
4: In the blink of an eye, a missile breaks through Ukraine's air defences. Plumes of smoke and billowing flames light the night sky across the capital, Kyiv, as neighbourhoods across the city are struck. As day breaks, firefighters are still putting out the flames and scouring the rubble for survivors. I was so scared. Honestly, I thought it was my last day. 20-year-old Ihor was inside his apartment as it was hit. The building shook. My windows were blown out, and only then I started running away. I reached the bathroom to hide. Ukraine says Russia fired 90 missiles, 36 of which were ballistic, and 600 drones at the city. A powerful Oreshnik hypersonic ballistic missile struck a city southwest of the capital. Svetlana managed to make it to the shelter just in time.
5: It was terrifying and very loud. First, around 2 or half past 2 in the morning, I heard 5 explosions. Then, around 4 in the morning, there were 2 more explosions. That's when people started running. There were wounded.
4: As the extent of the damage became clear, the Ukrainian President Volodymyr Zelensky toured damaged parts of the city.
6: 3 Russian missiles against a water supply facility. He burned down a market. He damaged dozens of residential buildings, several ordinary schools. And he launched his Oreshnik against Bila Servka. They're unhinged.
4: The Russian President Vladimir Putin had promised revenge after a strike on a student dormitory in the Russian-occupied Luhansk on Friday. 21 people were killed, most of them thought to be young female students. But Ukraine's denied responsibility, saying it only fires at military targets. Describing Russians as crazy assholes, President Zelensky condemned the latest strikes.
6: Most of the hits were on Kyiv, which was the main target of this Russian attack. Putin can't even pronounce the word hooray properly. He's slurring his words, and yet he's still winning against residential buildings with his missiles.
4: This is Catherine Diss in London, reporting for AM.
3: Briefly in finance, the Australian dollar is buying 71.6 US cents. That's AM for today. I'm Barbara Miller. It's 8:30.
7: This is Breakfast on 891 ABC Adelaide.
8: Malcolm, at what point would you start to worry if the straits are still not open?
9: Well, we're living without supply from the Middle East at the moment. So I'd certainly be worried by August and September if we haven't seen some significant increase in supply from other countries. But it's very hard to predict.
8: There's a little joy in life, isn't there? Like, people love to see a dog in a cafe and you have a complaint.
10: It's the best.
11: I have walked down an Amsterdam street and seen a dog sitting at a table, literally picking up a knife and a fork.
8: You can go in a sauna with a dog in Europe. It just anywhere goes.
7: This is Breakfast.
8: Good morning to you on this grey old Monday. And Rory McLaren, you're going to get sucked into this debate about dogs in cafes. We crossed to a cafe in Harndorf just before 8. Over 1,000 people have signed a petition to allow dogs back into the cafe after one person complained, and it was shut down for health reasons. Where do you stand? You're a dog owner.
11: It wasn't
8: a
11: shut down, yeah. But they were told they couldn't have dogs in the cafe.
10: Yeah, so. I mean, obviously Nancy's been a relatively recent addition to our family.

0: I have very mixed feelings about dogs in hardware stores as well.
1: Really? You're against it?
0: Well, no, I didn't say that, but I just don't know whether it's... Is it needed, Sonia?
2: Well, again, I'm a dog owner, but I have a dog that doesn't go everywhere because it shouldn't. It's not well-behaved sometimes, so I can't really trust it to go to a lot of places. And I think sometimes they are taking over the dogs a little bit.
1: I think if you kept the dogs away from the kitchen, right? I mean, your dogs roam around your kitchens all the time and you're not keeling over with tapeworms and
2: rabies
1: and what?
0: You didn't see me on the weekend.
2: We don't have to adhere to state and national food and health safety guidelines in our home.
1: People allow dogs to lick their plates.
2: Don't start this.
1: I know.
2: What's
1: anyway,
2: wrong with that?
1: I think if you allowed dogs into that cafe and you understood the risks, I think people would still flood in there and enjoy it.
2: That's my thing, is if you've got 30 cafes in Harndorf maybe and one chooses to let dogs in, is that a problem if people who like dogs choose to go into the cafe?
1: Anyway,
2: you don't have to.
1: A lot of people having a say. We might get to some texts at the end of half hour, 0467 922 891. But Rory, we're also going to hear from the Attorney General next on a few issues. One of them will be Peter Buckskin, who, of course, his death was announced on Friday, a trailblazer in Aboriginal education and reconciliation. And it seems like a real mentor to Kiama.
2: And in just a few minutes, a special ceremony is going to start too for another repatriation of remains of an Indigenous person from the South Australian Museum, of which there are thousands, as I understand it, of remains, well, certainly in South Australia. So this will be a very important ceremony to see that returning to country, basically.
1: And also on South Road, there's a ceremony surrounding the TBMs, Rory.
0: TBMs, tunnel boring machines. We have names. At last, the Premier is due to be addressing the media very soon, Sonia.
2: You may well have put forward a suggestion for a name because this was being opened up to the public, wasn't it?
0: It's been discussed for a very long time, almost as long as the tunnel project itself. But we do have
2: They
0: some
2: are
0: names.
2: Fascinating, these TBMs, though, aren't they? Every time I drive down South Road, I am completely captivated by this, like, it's enormous machinery. Just the gantry dropping that cutter down was phenomenally large.
0: If you do not use South Road on a regular basis at the moment, or if you strategically avoid South Road like members of my family do, we didn't do this on the weekend. We did drive pretty well the length from Theberton Oval all the way south. And it's extraordinary how much has been cleared. And the even already the way that traffic is starting to be manoeuvred around where these developments are happening. But another milestone which is being reached today, and you'll hear more very shortly.
1: We'll cross to Bobby McCumber, who is at that special ceremony. Before we do all that, let's get some news headlines. Matt Coleman is standing by. Good morning, Matt.
3: Hello, Jules. In the news this morning, South Australian cricketer Travis Head and his family have been targeted by online trolls after an on-field moment with Indian superstar Virat Kohli in the Indian Premier League. On Friday, Travis Head's Sunrisers were playing against Virat Kohli's Royal Challengers. There were tense exchanges between Travis Head and Virat Kohli. Since then, there's been a barrage of abuse on a few of Travis Head's photos on his Instagram account. A Melbourne woman arrested by Israeli forces while on a Gaza-bound flotilla is demanding more condemnation from the government over her alleged mistreatment in Israel. Activist Violet Coco was among 11 Australians on board the flotilla when they were intercepted and detained by Israel. Ms. Coco says she and her crew members were beaten and starved while in Israeli custody. Trams won't be running on Glenelg's Jetty Road from today to allow for resurfacing works by the local council. They'll terminate at stop 15 on Brighton Road until June the 12th. And the Australian magpie is the most commonly sighted bird in Australia, according to the annual Aussie Bird Count. The annual survey counted 5 million birds across the country during a week of bird watching last October. More news at 9 o'clock.
4: 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Traffic.
5: Good morning. Dorian Tassado from ACM with Adelaide's latest traffic. A little slip and slide on the roads at the moment due to passing showers, so drive carefully. A crash in Darlington on Flagstaff Road near Main South Road. Also Penfield on the Northern Expressway near Heathcliff Road. A little slow going affecting outbound for that one. Traffic lights flashing at the moment at the intersection of Parkholm, Marion Road and Dawes Road. And traffic lights out of action in Kilburn. That's Churchill Road at Livingston Avenue. Slow down for a speed camera. Hackney Road, Hackney and Harris Road, Vale Park.
1: Thank you, Doreen. Quite a few problems on the roads now. Let's get a real-time update from Matt, who's in Flagstaff Hill, who's seeing an issue. Good morning to you, Matt. What's happened?
6: Yeah, morning, Jules. Yeah, Flagstaff Hill Road's a bit of a mess. I was just coming up the hill and there's a prang probably 300 metres up from the lights. Police were there. There was about four cars, I reckon. And there's another prang just about 300 metres up the road further from that that had just happened.
1: What, two prangs? What, 300 metres apart?
6: Yeah, two prangs. So I would avoid Flagstaff Hill Road and head out to South Road if you can.
2: Yeah, it's not one of the biggest roads around either, so that's going to cause some problems along there.
1: And you said one of them involved four cars.
6: Yeah, the first one, I came down and it must have sort of happened just after I came down, and I drove back up about 5-10 minutes ago, and there was two police cars there and there was sort of two cars pulled off either side, two sitting in the middle, two sitting off. And then there was about 300 metres up, there was another rear ender that was at least two cars.
2: Is it just the wet roads, or what do you reckon?
6: It'd be the wet roads. So it's pretty quick coming down that hill, and when you get the traffic banked up, it sort of banks right up to the steep bit. So a lot of people don't plant the brakes until the last minute, and if you're doing that on a day like today, you're just going to slide everywhere.
1: Oh, Matt, look, that's a good warning. So, drive to the conditions, and the conditions aren't great, both braking and visibility today. It's 23 minutes to 9. And speaking of conditions, Sonia?
2: Yes, well, today it's about 12 degrees in town at the moment, but it is wet out there, and expect more showers as we head towards 17 degrees. Bureau's predicting anywhere from 1 to 8 mils, depending on where you are. And it's pretty much going to continue that way for most of the week. Shower 2 tomorrow and 19. A shower 2 clearing on Wednesday, 19 degrees, partly cloudy and 18 for Thursday, and then another front's coming through for the weekend. Showers and 19 expected on Friday, Saturday showers and 18, and for Sunday showers and 17 degrees. Anything over the weekend from 1 to 7 mil, so it could be quite challenging. Who's playing this weekend? Oh, Thursday night, it's the Crows. That's the best day of the lot.
1: Now, still on the text line, so I think the sentiment has shifted to not having dogs in cafes at all, which I'm surprised at because, you know, if it's your choice to have dogs in a cafe, then you take the choice that people aren't going to visit it. But anyway, we might get to a couple of your texts at the end of the half hour. But up next, weightier issues. You'll hear from the Attorney General, Kaya Maher.
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2: Well, today the journey starts for returning the remains of an Aboriginal stockman who died decades ago back to his country. That journey has taken a while to get started and a lot of effort. Kaya Maher is the Attorney General. He's also the Aboriginal Affairs Minister. Minister, good morning.
7: Good morning, Sonia.
2: How important is this today?
7: Yeah, it is really important. It'll be a poignant ceremony this morning before Mr. Cow makes the long journey home to be reburied near Mount Dare in the States, very, very far north. He died back in the late 50s. His grave was disturbed by flooding and has been in the remains have been in the South Australian Museum ever since, and through a lot of work with the museum and family members from Fink in the NT, they were able to identify whose remains they were and contact our relatives.
2: This has been quite the process, hasn't it? I mean, his remains are not the only ones. So how much is done as a group, how much is this done in group fashion rather than just each individual?
7: Yeah, it is quite the process, Sonia. There are something like 5,000 remains that are held in institutions in South Australia. Over the last few years, we've seen reburial of about 600 old people at Wangiata up at Smithfield Ghana remains. We've seen reburials on Narunga country on the York Peninsula. We've got reburials to happen on Narrindjeri country at Relkin in the southeast, the far west coast. So, in decades and centuries gone by, Aboriginal remains weren't treated with the care and respect which they ought to have been, and it's now quite a big process to start repatriating those as they have been to country.
0: What's known about Thomas Cow's life, Attorney General?
7: We know he was a drover, worked on cattle stations in the very, very far north. By all reports, he was a bit of a solitary guy, died of natural causes in his swag in the far north. And as I said, he was buried, but floods had his remains uncovered. I think police at Maree gave them to the museum, and they've been there ever since.
1: Kyam, Peter Buckskin, his death was announced on Friday. Obviously huge in education, worked with the UN, a big, you know, force in reconciliation as well. You put a very moving tribute on him on your Facebook page. What did he mean to you, and do you think, what will his legacy be?
7: Then absolutely, huge legacy, Jules. In fact, he was involved in repatriations in 2019. He went over to London to bring his ancestors, Noongar ancestors, back from the London Natural History Museum. But his real mark was in education. He was not just in South Australia, but nationally and globally, a fierce advocate, a deep thinker and a reformer for Aboriginal education.
1: I mean, when you look at his kind of, you know, resume, it's huge. I mean, he was part of a UN working group. I mean, like you say, his legacy is going to be around education. Was he a bit of a mentor to you as well?
7: Yeah, absolutely. In fact, there probably isn't someone who I'd credit as sort of shaping what I do now in Aboriginal affairs more than Peter. He was the head of the department for South Australian Aboriginal Affairs when I first started working in Aboriginal Affairs a quarter of a century ago. And, if ever I needed advice, you know, for example, when we were getting the First Nations voice legislation ready, Peter and a couple others sat down and went through line by line trying to get it exactly right. He'll be very sorely missed by many people.
2: It seems quite fitting that we're marking one of those repatriations today then, almost... something that he would have been very keen to be part of.
7: Yeah, absolutely. As I said, yeah, he was involved in repatriation, went to London to bring his ancestors back. And it is the 27th, the start of Reconciliation Week, so it's very fitting.
0: Attorney General, I'd like to shift gears now, if we could, and I want to ask about new judicial appointments. How much do associate justices in the Supreme Court earn each year?
7: I actually don't know, Rory, but I don't have the scale of pay in front of me. I think they're pegged, and I'm not sure, to a district court judge's salary, but I don't have figures in front of me.
0: Okay, I can give you the figure. The figure is $468,000 a year. It's a determination of the Remuneration Tribunal that kicked in on the 1st of September last year. How does that compare to a state minister's wage?
7: It would be more than a state minister's wage. District court judges, you've been able to get the figure, are paid that amount. Supreme Court judges are paid slightly more, and magistrates, of course, are less than that.
0: So I'd like to know who made the decision to appoint Andrea Michaels to the judiciary, which was announced by you last Thursday.
7: So all judicial appointments are decisions by Cabinet to recommend to Executive Council, who then make the appointments.
0: Okay, so...
7: After that, with every appointment, there's significant consultation with a range of people.
0: Okay, so we've had a situation here where a former Minister of the Crown, who was a Minister of the Crown until earlier this year, has received a judicial appointment 2 months after a state election. Is that potentially problematic when it comes to the independence of the judiciary?
7: We've seen in the... in Parliament, Len King... Milhouse, others who've been exemplary lawyers in their time, serve in Parliament and take up judicial appointments. Andrea Michael was a very, very well-regarded lawyer. I can't remember the magazine, but she was named Australian Lawyer of the Year for what she did in tax law before she went into Parliament. She's a very experienced lawyer, and I think will be a
0: Attorney General. This is not a discussion about her merits and her abilities. It's a discussion about the process here. And the process here has been that a former member and a former Minister of the Crown, 2 months after a state election, has received a judicial appointment. Is that not a problem?
7: No, I don't think so. And as I said, Rory, it's happened before in South Australian history where there have been very well-regarded lawyers who served in Parliament who then gone on to serve in the judiciary. So I don't think serving in Parliament ought to disqualify you from holding these sorts of appointments.
1: So this idea wasn't floated with her before she stood down?
7: I had absolutely no discussions with her before she stood down, though.
1: Kyam Maher, thank you for your company.
7: No worries.
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10: Yeah. There's a clear answer there.
9: Yeah.
10: No question.

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2: Sonia Jules and Rory at 14 minutes tonight, just monitoring the text line on dogs in cafes, and this has been ticking away for about 45 minutes now. This is off the back of a cafe in Harndorf that has over 1,000 signatures to allow the dogs back in cafes. It's cafe.
3: Yeah.
2: People are now banning cyclists because of their sweaty bums and genital profiles. Yeah. Some people want to ban small children.
3: Some are preferring the idea of dogs than children, but yeah, I would think that overwhelmingly, surprisingly, I think to you, Jules, the majority of people don't want dogs in cafes. Yeah, inside.
2: But, I mean, we're talking Harndorf. 29 cafes without dogs, one with dogs. Is that hurting anyone?
3: Well, it's against the law. we found that's the reason.
2: And other people
3: it are breaches point. Food safety act.
2: If one person gets sick, then the cafe is probably in trouble. So anyway, now, Sonia, Jetty Road is closed again, and it's going to be closed for 3 weeks, which means it's closed over the King's Birthday long weekend, which you'd imagine would be a pretty popular time down in Glenelg.
3: 3 weeks from Brighton Road right through to Moseley Square, Rory. This is going to see more disruption for businesses around that area, but for works that they say are necessary to complete the structural upgrades.
2: Maurice Dunstall is president of the Holdfast Bay Residents Alliance. He joins us now. Maurice, good morning to you. What are your thoughts on this closure?
4: Good morning. How are you? I took a walk down Jetty Road over the weekend, my usual walk, and some of the opinion of the traders down there, it's absolutely woeful. They've been kept in the dark again. John Smedley, who was the deputy mayor or acting mayor, and the mayor are hidden somewhere again. They've got businesses, they're murdering businesses down there, murdering small business. And it's just unacceptable. The level of communication, this could have been done at night. There's no doubt this could have been done at night. And also other school children that use the tram down there. I mean, have a look at the weather if you're going to have to walk the length of Jetty Road. Just to have a mini buses, to have something up there, nothing at all, just going from one end of the Jetty Road to the other continuously.
5: What sort of heads up were traders given from what you've been able to ascertain?
4: Some of them, nothing. The ones that I spoke to were nothing. I got questions like, gee, I bet you can't wait for the election in November. Can we do anything about it between now and then? Can you speak to the minister, Maurice? Hey. Can we get rid of this council? Stop these works.
3: Maurice,
4: pretty serious.
3: Obviously, you're pretty unhappy about this. Do you agree with the works and the upgrade generally?
4: The works themselves and the upgrade is fantastic. The financial model that they use, it's plunged us to now predicting to be $65 million in debt for the smallest council in South Australia is unbelievable. And at the same time, they're trying to give away assets.
3: Well, it sounds like you're against the development overall. So is that colouring what you're saying to us in relation to the communication, or is that a real issue for most business owners down there?
4: I wouldn't say I'm against the development. I wanted to do it over 5 or 6 years, a segment at a time where there was minimal interruption to the traders. They're the nucleus of our community. Maurice, you take the traders out of Glenelg and you haven't got a community as such.
2: So if you're saying you want to go to Glenelg over the long weekend, what, you just get dumped off at Brighton Road and you have to make your own way down to Moseley Square? There's no minibuses or no substitutes?
4: No mini buses that I know of. Can't get hold of. Have you been able to get hold of John Smedley or Amanda Wilson?
2: Well, we asked Amanda Wilson to come onto the show. She's declined.
3: She was unavailable, and we have a statement from them saying, in fact, let me read it to you. She says the council says the works will continue till the 12th of June. This is from a City of Holdfast Bay spokesperson. These essential works have been scheduled towards the end of the transforming Jetty Road project rather than during the major western end row works in 2025 to help maintain traffic flow and access across the Jetty Road precinct. Jetty Road remains open for business and tram services will continue to operate to Brighton Road, but that means you have to walk the Jetty Road length then, and they thank the community while these infrastructure improvements are carried out.
2: Well, Maurice, you got thanked, at least.
4: You got, sorry?
2: You got thanked in that statement, at least. The community has been thanked.
4: The community's been thanked. Yeah, well, I just can't believe. I mean, you've got John Smedley

0: running for mayor in November. Really? Really? Why don't you communicate? Why don't you go down and... he should be down there walking shop to shop, talking to the traders. What can I do to help you through this? Can we, you know, are you happy if we do it at night? What's the minimal disruption? But from the beginning, there's been no communication. This is a council that's got over 290 in confidence motions. You know, the highest of all.
1: Maurice, are you going to be contesting? Let's get this out in the open here. Are you contesting the local government elections in November?
0: I was approached again on the weekend. Up until the weekend, I had always said no. I've spoken with my family on the weekend. I'm born and bred Glenelg, and literally, and my grandfather built the seawall. I have a huge debt.
2: So, are you or aren't you, Maurice?
0: My family now, after this weekend, want me to. And I'm getting phone calls in from community members. If I start getting phone calls through the week and that now, then, you know, I'm strongly considering it now. Strongly.
3: All right, Maurice, thank you. Maurice is president of the Holdfast Bay Residents Alliance on 891 ABC Adelaide with Sonia Jules and Rory. Now, we're waiting for Bobby McCumber to arrive at South Road, where we'll know the names of the TBMs. And we'll also have them, what, blessed or christened or what?
2: Well, apparently tradition suggests that they need to be blessed, I think, in the way that ships are, by a Catholic archbishop.
3: Why?
2: Traditionally.
3: Why Catholic?
2: I don't know. That's just the nature of tradition, according to the information that's been released by the state government.
1: This goes back to the 1500s.
3: Yeah, but what about the Protestant listeners or the agnostic listeners or the atheists? Is it just the Catholics that bless things?
2: I can't answer that for you, Jules, but there's going to be a bottle of champagne, don't know what sort, crashed over the TBMs, the tunnel boring machines.
3: Or Buddhists. Or anyway, I think that's quite exclusive. It is 7 minutes to nine. Now, people are calling up over the dog issue. Now, this is, of course, a huge issue on in Harndorf, where a cafe has been banned from having dogs. It's had dogs going in there for 3.5 years. One person complained because there's an open food service. The cafe has been banned. We're getting your opinions on this. Pat joins us from Aberfoyle Park. Good morning to you, Pat.
4: Good morning, Jules.
3: What are your thoughts?
4: Well, can I say, after travelling Europe several times, it's very unusual not to have dogs.
3: And was it a huge issue over there, Pat? Were people up in arms?
4: No. I'm not denigrating Australia, but when we first came to Australia, I come from Scotland, and it was very unusual to have dogs in cafes. I thought, oh, for goodness sake, get over it. Some dogs are better behaved than some people.
3: That is true.
2: This is true. Thank you for that, Pat. Susan,
4: you're welcome.
2: At Kingswood says, I've always owned dogs, beautiful natured, well behaved, but I am fed up with all the dogs in cafes and hardware stores. So it does seem like a few people are a bit over the whole idea.
3: I've never met anyone who's against the dogs in Bunnings. Rory, you're the first one. It's a huge open space. They're always well behaved. I mean,
1: if you can't go to that hardware store without your dog, I mean, come on, guys. Really?
2: You say that, but
1: I mean, I know my wife's done it with Nancy, but I mean, not for me.
3: All these dog owners are against dogs in public places.
1: Not for me. What I would argue, though, if you do have a pup, it is great for socialisation, getting, and you speak to vets. It's a great way to introduce dogs to spaces that are unfamiliar, but. Mm. Nah.
3: Yeah. Well, we've only got a few minutes remaining. Let's cross to Bobby McCumber because she is at South Road and there's press conferences, there's ceremonies happening there today. Bobby, what can you tell us?
5: Well, the first of the big three boring machines has been blessed and it's ready to start carving out the tunnel starting here at Cloverley Park where I am. It's been named Mary after the South Australian suffragist Mary Lee. The other two machines, which will start work later this year, have been called Catherine and Elizabeth after Catherine Helen Spence and Elizabeth Webb Nichols, who were also prominent in the campaign to win the vote for women in South Australia in the 1800s. So, all happening today.
2: It does sound like it's very exciting down there, Bobby. I mean, the thing is, the names were not things that we knew up until now, were they?
3: Yeah.
5: Yeah, that's it. So that has been announced. So they had an official blessing as well, which was carried out by Catholic Archbishop Patrick O'Regan. And the tunnelling will take up to 24 months with all of the three of the borers eventually working 24 hours a day.
3: Was there any sparkling wine involved in the blessing? Or was it holy water?
5: I must have missed it. I got here a couple of minutes late, so I can't tell you that. I'm assuming it was holy water.
3: Okay. People are saying on the text line it's a Catholic priest because Catholics will bless anything.
2: I don't know about that. I think it's more to do with tradition, isn't it?
3: Isn't it? I'm actually surprised. I didn't know that it was just an exclusively a Catholic thing, but there it is. And Bobby, were many politicians down for the event?
5: There are a few here. I'm just standing outside where they would be at the moment, though. Sorry, so I'm just looking in from the bar.
2: How impressive are those machines, though? If you're looking from South Road, I've got to say they absolutely capture my attention every time I drive down South Road. The gantry where the tunnel boring machine is at around Richmond. I know you're at Clovelly Park, but they're pretty impressive to see.
5: Oh, absolutely. I mean, I think everything around here is quite impressive and just so huge as well. So just looking at some of the cranes that we've got here and just the three-story structures here that have got containers in them, scaffolding, everything is huge all around here.
3: All right. Thank you, Bobby McCumber. Sonia Jules and Rory on 891 ABC Adelaide. Rory McLaren, you're on up after nine. What have you got for us?
1: We're going to be discussing motorsport in the parklands because plans have been lodged about how much space will be needed for November's Supercars event. Now, changes are coming when it comes to the footprint that they are going to need to use for that end-of-year event that was known as the Adelaide Grand Final for the first time last year. We'll be taking this up with the Lord Mayor, Jane Lomax-Smith. She will be on the program after the 9 o'clock news to walk you through this meeting, which is happening a little later this week with the Adelaide Parklands Authority and the organisers of the Supercars event. Remembering as well, next year, MotoGP is scheduled to be coming to the streets of Adelaide as well. So a lot is happening in this space. Stay tuned for that discussion because we know there's been so much discussion about the parklands in recent months. Well, obviously with the focus on the North Adelaide parklands and the North Adelaide golf course.
3: All right, and just doing some research, Catholic priests not only bless TBMs, but cars, boats, factories, restaurants, sporting fields, housing, incinerators, back sheds. They'll, you can get them to bless anything. So maybe we'll get one in to bless a studio at some point.
2: Well, maybe. Maybe when we get our new studios.
3: It is almost time for the 9 a.m. news.
2: I've got to say, a couple of people on the text line regarding the Jetty Road, the tram closure during this time, just from Brighton Road to Mosley Street. Someone says it's only 600 metres from the Brighton Road tram stop to the beach. 6-minute walk. Really not much of an issue.
3: Yeah, well, it is if you've got mobility issues or if you're older or if you're a kid. And also if it's a day like today where it's gloomy and maybe it's raining.
1: Or if you're a trader there hoping for the tourists to come all the way down to Mosley Square itself.
3: All right, well, you can let us know your views on that throughout the day. Of course, after Rory, Joe Laverty will join us, then Nikolai Bauhartz and Spence Denny. Drive safely if you're still on the roads. There's been a few incidents today. And Sonia and I will see you back here at 5:30.
6: When you need the latest information about your world.
7: The Prime Minister, Anthony Albanese, says his government remains committed to Whyalla Steelworks despite ongoing problems at the plant.
6: It's on 891 ABC Adelaide.

0: ABC News with Matt Coleman. Sports journalist Bharat Sundaresan says that Indian cricketer Virat Kohli should address online abuse targeting South Australian cricketer Travis Head and his wife. They've been targeted by online trolls after on-field tensions involving Head and Kohli in the Indian Premier League on Friday. Bharat Sundaresan has told 891 ABC Adelaide he hopes Kohli tries to calm fans down.
1: I mean, I hope he does it, but I don't know whether, you know, he will or whether his social media team will want him to. And it's not that he doesn't cop it either. You know, he's also married to a very prominent Bollywood actress, so they both cop it as well.
0: A Melbourne woman arrested by Israeli forces while on a Gaza-bound flotilla is demanding more condemnation from the government over her alleged mistreatment in Israel. Activist Violet Coco was among 11 Australians on board the flotilla when they were intercepted and detained by Israel. A 35-year-old student landed in Melbourne this morning. Ms. Coco says she and her crew members were beaten and starved while in Israeli custody.
2: The Australian government has failed us. It has failed us as hostages of Israel. And it continues to fail the people of Palestine who are subject to Israel's monstrous cruelty and violence.
0: Israel has rejected allegations that detainees are mistreated. Intelligence agencies will face questions over what they knew about the gunmen involved in the Bondi terror attack when the Royal Commission on Anti-Semitism and Social Cohesion resumes hearings today. Gavin Coote reports.
3: The second block of hearings will examine the circumstances surrounding the terror attack at the Bondi Hanukkah event. The first witness will be ASIO Director General Mike Burgess, who's expected to face scrutiny over how the gunmen slipped from the intelligence radar after first coming to the attention of the agency in 2019. Australian Federal Police Assistant Commissioner Stephen Nutt and New South Wales Police Counter-Terrorism Commander Leanne McCusker will also give evidence, along with representatives of Jewish Security Agency, the Community Security Group.
0: The World Health Organization says there are now nearly 1,000 suspected Ebola cases in the Democratic Republic of Congo. The agency says more than 200 people are suspected to have died from the deadly virus. The handling of the situation has left many in the DRC angered, with reported attacks on hospitals and treatment centers. The remains of an Aboriginal stockman who died in 1959 will be repatriated by the South Australian Museum today, and a warning that this story includes the name of an Indigenous person who's died. Sarah Maunder reports.
4: Lower Southern Arunda man Thomas Cowell was droving cattle in the state's far north when he was found dead from natural causes on the 27th of March 1959. He was buried at a nearby dam, but his remains were taken to the SA Museum in 1966 after the burial site was disturbed by flooding. Oral history and elders have helped to identify Mr. Cowell's extended family, who have requested he be returned to country for burial within the Whitjarra National Park in SA's far north. His remains will be collected by Aboriginal community members today and driven to the park, where he will be reburied on Thursday morning during National Reconciliation Week.
0: The Australian magpie is the most commonly sighted bird in Australia, according to the annual Aussie Bird Count. The annual survey counted 5 million birds across the country during a week of bird watching last October. Conservation not-for-profit BirdLife Australia conducted the survey. The group, Sean Dooley, says the increasing number of larger birds seen in urban areas is concerning for populations of smaller native species.
5: We are seeing a dominance of larger, more aggressive species. So some birds are doing really well out of the way we're treating the urban landscape. But we are losing numbers in terms of diversity. We're losing a lot of our smaller birds.
0: Mercedes driver Kimi Antonelli has won Formula One's Canadian Grand Prix. The Italian teenager finished ahead of Ferrari's Lewis Hamilton. Max Verstappen was in third. Australia's Oscar Piastri finished 11th in his McLaren after an eventful race. He was given a 10-second penalty for crashing into Alex Albon. South Australia's weather: Renmark partly cloudy 18, Mount Gambier showers 16, Port Lincoln showers 17, Port Pirie showers 17, Adelaide showers a top of 17 degrees, currently 12, tomorrow a shower or two, 19, Wednesday a shower or two, clearing 19, Thursday partly cloudy 18, Friday showers 19, Saturday showers 18, and Sunday showers 17 degrees. 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
6: Bale Hearts. How concerned are you by the rise in 3D printed weapons?
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9: Pip Williams, are you a big consumer of audiobooks?
10: Yes, huge. I'm dyslexic, Rory, so if I didn't listen to books, I wouldn't read a fraction of what I wanted to read. But I'm a very slow reader, and so I love to listen to books because it just means I can pack more in. But what I'm really grateful for is that I was never told I couldn't write simply because my spelling was atrocious and reading didn't come as easily. I was never put off writing, and it's all I wanted to do.
8: Rory McLaren.
9: Hello, it is a new week on Mornings. Thank you for joining the show. We're going to start discussing the parklands. So much of the focus has been on the Northern Adelaide parklands and the work happening around the North Adelaide Golf Course. Well, a really interesting meeting is going to be taking place.

0: a little later this week about an event planned for November in and around Victoria Park. The Lord Mayor will join you in a minute about the changes which are being proposed for the Supercars event. Also, have you seen the River Torrens lately? Well, councils all the way along the river, from the hills all the way down to the beach, they are worried. What can be done to help? We will try to find out very soon. And before 10 golden years, you only just scratched the surface when lost retail experiences here in Adelaide were discussed last week. The history of city department stores will be discussed today with John Samatsis, John Martins, Harris Scarf, David Jones, Meyer, Cox and Foy's, Cravens, Moores, etc. Get your memories coming in now on 1300 222 891 when we dive into golden years being a Monday morning. It is 7 minutes past nine. It is grey. I hope you are dry wherever you are listening to us from today. And the South Australian Motor School Board, it's looking to use more of the parklands for this year's Supercars Grand Final event. Jane Lomax-Smith, she is the Lord Mayor of the City of Adelaide and is also the presiding member of the Adelaide Parklands Authority. Lord Mayor, welcome.
1: Good morning.
0: Lord Mayor, can you explain what the Motorsport Board has asked for this year's event?
1: Well, they're asking for more area to be used during the event, and they're also looking to have some site works. But some of the things that are of concern are that they're going to move close around and actually move into, in some circumstances for site works, into the butterfly and sustainable ecological rehabilitation site that we've been working on. We've got an area of significance to the ecology of the area. But it's also, there's a new car race that's being contemplated that will increase the length of time there's motor racing on the park. So there are various changes coming through. We don't know all the details. We haven't got all the facts. But they're initially coming in to talk about the number of days that there will be events, the extra event they're seeking to get approval for they're consulting on, because they don't really need approval, and the impact that will have on the sustainable, the environmental areas.
0: Lord Mayor, let's walk through some of these individually if we can. Let's start with the increase, or the proposed increase in footprint. It's not a little bit of space here. It's more than 140,000 square metres of parkland. They're stretching on the current plans into a different part of the parklands onto Greenhill Road, are they not, Park 17?
1: Well, it is a bit of a shock to us, because they're taking an area which is on the other side of the wetlands and using it for car parking. It means that the public, we are concerned, will be parking their car on Greenhill Road. And that's already leased out, of course. Lease owners may be operating there with sports events. But it's inevitable that even if we have the butterfly conservation zone fenced, human nature is such that if you've got to get from one side of the fence to the other, you know, people tend to just jump over a fence and keep going. And if there are hundreds and hundreds of cars parked along Greenhill Road in this new area, the proximity to the conservation zone is of concern. But it's also the amount of alienation. And I think that what we're looking at now in Victoria Park is another associated car race, the nature of which we haven't been told. It's still under wraps, but they're having to move on to the consultation. And let's be clear, because I've heard this story before and it gets up my nose every time I hear it. Keep being told that the council processes and approvals hold things up. That's nonsense. These approvals are so-called, they're not approvals. We have no approval right in terms of the major events. They declare the zone, they declare the major event, and they are only required to consult us. And we just go through the process that was set down by the Parliament. It's not council processes. The Caterpillar Board, which is meeting on Wednesday, is a joint board set up by the government and the council, which is supposed to chart the direction for the future of the parkland. So this is a creature of the government's making, and we are not being obstructive. But I tell you what we are doing. We're asking questions because we have the right to ask questions because we've maintained this park for 150 years, and we just need to know what is being done and make it less damaging and less difficult for the residents and the businesses around it.
0: That is the voice of the Lord Mayor, Jane Lomax-Smith. It is 11 minutes past 9 on 891 ABC Adelaide Mornings. We are talking about these new plans for the motorsport, not just one, events, plural, in the parklands in November later this year. You pick up on a point in these documents that are publicly available as well, Lord Mayor, about this new associated motorsport event, which would take place on Friday to Sunday, the 21st of November. That is the weekend before the Adelaide Grand Final, which takes place on Thursday through to Sunday, the 26th to the 29th of November. Have you got any greater understanding yet exactly as to what that second event's going to be?
1: Well, we haven't been taken into the confidence of the government. They don't always tell us what they're planning until it gets into a press release. So we're waiting to find out. But the good news is the executive officers from the Motorsport Board are coming in on Wednesday, and I'm sure the board, the Caterpillar Board, that's the Parklands Authority Board, will be asking direct questions because the increase in area and the increase in motorsport it's always the thin end of the wedge. And we do know that the parklands will be inaccessible in some areas between September and February. And the prospect of then getting MotoGP and extra car racing events does lend us to feel that this is becoming a sequestered area that's off limits for much of the year. It does start to make the residents who have bought property along that route feel that they're under siege, and the prospect of the changes for the MotoGP in the future and not being sure how much of that disruption will affect people is causing some disquiet. And to be frank, I have to say a major event is always marvellous. We always love major events. And you can say, rah, rah, it's wonderful, but then the detail leaks out slowly. And we haven't been given the detail of MotoGP, but we've looked at the maps. We can see where the route goes. And we do understand that the paths through the parklands that have to be widened are going to be maybe 15 or 20 metres wide. They're going to cut through wooded areas. The exclusion zone will probably go up to the front fence of the residents on East Terrace. We want to know what's going on. They need to know what's going on. And it's very disquieting to have information oozing out at slow speed so that you don't really know what's going to happen. And it's a matter of incremental change in our parklands. We've seen legislation on the Women's and Children's Hospital allowing the government to take land, extra land. We've seen the what I've called draconian legislation in North Adelaide Golf Course, and we're getting incremental mission creep around Victoria Park.
0: How important is a meeting like the one that is happening on Wednesday for the authority to try and get a better understanding about what the works plan will look like for the changes you've just mentioned here ahead of the MotoGP plan for November next year?
1: Well, I think the point is that this isn't about me wanting to know. This is about openness, transparency and honesty. You can't just claim that it's going to be a wonderful event and then not say what it implies. Everything's a good idea until you find out what it means. And I think that there's no comprehension of what a golf course meant, how that operates, how that's viable, how many buildings are needed. There's no comprehension about how much tree removal there's going to be. There's also the problem of the usual story on it, we'll plant three more saplings or something of that sort. They take decades to regrow, and there's a limit to how many you can plant off the track when there's so much commercial, well, not commercial, sporting activity, car racing activity. There's a limit to the amount of

0: open space you can plant on. And so there are a whole range of issues. And I get Crosswind councils are criticised, but honestly, we do have a lot of meetings. And the good thing is they're public. And this meeting on Wednesday of the Parklands Authority, it's the only public chance anyone has to ask these people what they're doing. It's the only process that's transparent, open, and able to be viewed by the public. And frankly, we're lucky to have it. And I don't want any suggestion that these opportunities to scrutinise these events be removed. I would be outraged if there were any further legislation to take away the rights of the community to know what's going on in their parklands.
1: That is
0: Because it's priceless land, it's not cheap.
1: the voice of Jane Lomax-Smith. She is the Lord Mayor of the City of Adelaide. It is 17 minutes past nine. Lots of you texting in on 0467922891. Julian Prospect writes, nope, no more destruction of the parklands. Never again. We've had enough. There are plenty of other places to hold races where the wider regional community would benefit on that very thought. We've got a text here. There's a world-class motorsport park at the Bend. Another perspective, for God's sake, send MotoGP to Tailem Bend. It's a purpose-built racetrack. Stop butchering our parklands and spending our taxpayer money unnecessarily. If this goes ahead, shame on the government. Give the you-know-whats an inch and they'll take a mile. Thank you for that text. Another thing that we'll follow up here on the morning's program, this person has written in, Lord Mayor, to say, we have lost our sports ground and most likely our club because of this race. The East Adelaide Soccer Club, they have lost their grounds because of the MotoGP, can't find another place to play and will most likely lose the whole club. Are you aware of that at all, Lord Mayor?
0: Well, the legislation for the Motorsport Board requires the proponents to consult those people who are affected. But we know what this consultation means, because if the government wants something, they will take it. They did that in the North Adelaide Golf Course. They cancelled all the leases. They cancelled all the contracts. And the one thing that I will give them credit for, they did at least maintain the employment and entitlements of our staff. So that was one piece of good news in this whole story, but I'm sorry that those leases are going to be affected, but this has shocked us as well, and we will be asking questions about what the Motorsport Board intends to do about compensation or remediation of this site.
1: One issue we haven't delved into much as part of this discussion, Lord Mayor, is the question of the butterfly habitat. For people who are not familiar with this space, why is it so significant as it sits there in the sort of southern portion of the Victoria Park precinct towards the wetlands?
0: Well, I'm no expert on butterflies, but I understand that this is a localised and isolated site. The protected status of insects is suboptimal. They don't have as much protection in law as other furry animals and birds. But having said that, this is a site of significance, and there are butterfly protection groups that are out there for this species of butterfly. I've only seen them a couple of times. I've seen it once in that site and once somewhere else. And we, as a council, maintain, and I know we're criticised, like sick of hearing people criticise, oh, it's wild, it's unloved, no one cares. They are conservation zones that are naturally looking unmanicured. They're not roses and hedges in them. They're wilder areas that are of native vegetation that allow the breeding of insects, and we want to protect them. It's in our parklands management strategy. It's in law that we're supposed to protect our environment, and that's what councils do. And that's why we're so anxious to work out what the plans of the government are, because we would like to ask them what they want to do and we would like to help them. They probably don't know one conservation zone from another. I remember that when they wanted to put
1: But is this not also part of the back and forth about a project of this scale, say the additional works that the government wants to try and do to get the Victoria Park facility to a level where it can host, international motorcycle racing?

0: Obviously, there's a negotiation, but at the end of the day, the council and the community have very little power. We know this because when there's an altercation and a disagreement with those people living around the edge, the motorsport board always has the power. They're backed by the government. This is that the authority has extraordinary power. They're required to consult. And we have a pretty good relationship with the staff. We do have to and fro. We help them with their infrastructure. We tell them a lot of information. We'll show them where things are in the parklands. We work closely with them. But we reach a stage where we think we have to have a bigger voice in here. And there's no point us spending money investing in infrastructure for them to dig it up and despoil it. And we have just finished a road near the roundabout, which has cost a substantial amount of money. And we are pretty sure it's all going to be dug up again because our roads are the wrong kind of roads. And so that's going to be dug up as well as a potential incursion into the butterfly zone, which we all will argue against. But at the end of the day, human nature is human nature. If you park on one side of that zone and you want to get to the other, you'd have to have a pretty high fence to keep people out.
1: And before you leave us, Lord Mayor, another element of this plan would be the demolition of what is a very old toilet block in the middle of Victoria Park. Have you got any reservations about that element of what's being proposed?
0: Well, I'm really delighted if someone else demolishes it and builds us a new one. If they demolish it, they pay for the new one. And I have one proviso. I would like a nice lavatory, a beautifully designed one, an aesthetic lavatory, because I don't believe you should put a tin shed in our parklands. I think the best design is the one I want.
1: Lord Mayor, thank you.
0: Thank you very much.
1: 23 minutes past nine. Lots of you texting in on this discussion with Jane Lomax-Smith, the Lord Mayor of Adelaide, ahead of this meeting of the Adelaide Parklands Authority with the South Australian Motorsport Board, which will be taking place on Wednesday night. Just some highlights out of this. There is a plan here at the moment to have two motorsport events in Adelaide's parklands on back-to-back weekends in November this year. The exact details of which are clearly still under wraps, so you'd be seeing potentially motorsport happening on Friday, Saturday, Sunday, the 20th, 21st and 22nd of November, and then the following week as a part of the supercars development. And just a reminder where we started that discussion about the footprint here in the parklands that the Motorsport Board says it needs this year because of what is going on when it comes to getting ready for the MotoGP event next year. They need additional car parking. That'll be over on Greenhill Road. You're looking at a total supercars event footprint this year of 897,000 square metres. That compares with last year's event of 754,000 square metres. So quite an increase in the amount of land needed to put on the event. 24 minutes past nine. Keep your text coming in, 0467 922 891. You can always ring 1300 222 891. Very happy to talk about that in the second hour of the program on the statewide soapbox. Soon it'll be golden years. We're going to be talking about department stores, Cox and Foy's, Cravens, John Martin's, of course, with John Samatsis. He'll be back in the studio with you in around 20 minutes' time. But next, the River Torrens. It was closed in February and March because of bacteria. Well, last week, duckweed covered stretches of the river and certainly made it look more like a bowling green rather than a waterway. So what needs to be done to improve the health of the river? That conversation next.
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2: 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This is Mornings with Rory McLaren.
1: Councils along the River Torrens have come together because of concern about the health of the waterway that links them all together. Jill Whittaker is the mayor of one of those councils, the Campbelltown City Council. Good morning, Mayor.
6: Good morning, Rory. And we did have an initial meeting last week to just talk about what are the identified issues and what we have responsibilities for and where the responsibilities lie.
1: Let's take a step back, though. What brought about this meeting last week?
6: Well, I think the things that you've just mentioned

0: the Torrens?
1: Well, I think it is that whole thing that, you know, we are part of the one ecosystem, that we are all impacted by what happens upstream. And, of course, the ones down by the sea are impacted by all of the other councils that have got responsibility further up. So we all have recreational issues. We have signage issues. We have a matter of, like, in Campbelltown, we're really keen to get a new golf course, because golf course headquarters, because we have a situation where...
0: Is this the par 3 golf course?
1: Yeah, that's right. The Lochiel Park golf course, we're very keen to upgrade that. We'd love some money for that from the state government, but we weren't talking about that particularly. We were talking about all the areas of responsibility and what the common problems are. So algal blooms, fecal pollution, all of those things. And, of course, the costs that, you know, how much money have we got to spend? And, you know, we didn't go into that, into the detail of it, but we're all spending quite a lot of money to try and look after our own bit.
0: And what about wildlife, Mayor?
1: Well, certainly the wildlife is important. People love to go along the linear park and see the koalas, see the possums, see the lizards. And so that is something that we need to do. So we talked about putting in biodiversity, having the understory plantings as well as tree plantings. And I think we're already doing that kind of thing. So certainly in Campbelltown, we've been planting along the river for a very long time, but we have kilometres of it, and the other councils are the same. So it's a huge investment.
0: And in terms of the management, it's just been a patchwork, hasn't it, Mayor Whittaker?
1: Well, that was what we were talking about, is that we really don't know what's happening upstream, downstream. We look after our own bit, and perhaps we should be working together in a better way. And I think that was really the feeling of the meeting, that we can work together in a better way.
0: Okay,
1: that was the purpose of the meeting, really.
0: I guess on that, Jill Whittaker, Mayor of Campbelltown, what are the next steps from here there?
1: Well, we've identified the key issues in the first meeting. We're going to have a second meeting. Tea Tree Gully is going to organise that for us. So we're sharing the responsibility around. We've had the Lord Mayor who took the initiative in this instance to get us together, and that was really appreciated by all the councils who were all represented. So we are now going to see what the next steps are. So the next meeting, having identified those issues, will be to see, well, how can we work together, and what are the common issues that we have got funding for and that we have an appetite to actually get together? Because, of course, we also have council elections coming up at the end of the year, and that complicates things just a little, although we think that we can actually work with what's before us now.
0: Now, on that, Jill Whittaker, what do the councils as a group, what do they want to hear from the communities that use the river?
1: Well, of course, the recreational aspects are incredibly important, as I've just outlined with the golf course and the building there that people love to come to on their bikes and walking, you know, dog walkers and all of those sorts of people. So it's not just a golf course, it's also a recreational area. So what we want to hear is, you know, what perhaps the community can do. So in Campbelltown, for instance, we have huge planting programs each year with many volunteers coming out to help, and then the ongoing maintenance is left up to the council. So, you know, what can the community do? So perhaps it would be making sure that the dog feces are all collected and binned rather than having them pollute the river stream. So I don't know exactly what happens, because we haven't looked at that particular aspect so much. Just we looked at the how important the actual linear park is to people, for the cyclists, all of the people who utilise it. So,
0: quite a few texts coming in on 0467922891 at 29 minutes to 10. This person writes, the river is a disgusting open sewer. Open the weir, dig out the sediment near the city and increase the flow from upstream is one perspective on the text line, Mayor. And another, how will you be talking to the people who use it on a daily basis for their concerns?
1: Well, we haven't sort of reached that kind of detail, but what we have thought is that SA Water has responsibility.